particular teaching is demonic. Really, actually, I don't know how long I should go on with this. It's almost entertaining. If it wasn't serious, it was comical. And sometimes it was both. Let me tell you one thing about this that convinced me I was not being fooled. See, I was pretty careful. In the course of this, which must have lasted something like 2 hours, one spirit said, "We worship God in stones and trees." I said, "What else?" And it said, "In birds' feathers." So I said, "What kind of a spirit are you?" And it said, "Fetishes." And I tell you, young people, much of what the hippies are under is fetishes, you see. And we saw a lot of fetishes burnt yesterday. So I said to this spirit, "Where do you come from?" Because they were all telling us, some came from Mexico, some came from Britain, some from all over the place. "Where do you come from?" And it said, "From Africa." Well, I had spent 5 years in Africa as a missionary. Oh, I said, "What part of Africa?" Said East Africa, which was where I'd been a missionary. So I said, "Oh, do you know me?" And it said, "Yes, I know you." So I said, "Where did you see me?" And it said, "I followed you round wherever you went." So you can imagine I got interested. So I thought, I'll check on this, and I will not go into details, but I asked about 10 questions that no one could have answered correctly who was not intimately acquainted with East Africa, the various tribes and customs and cities and so on. Every one of those questions was answered immediately and with absolute accuracy, even to the understanding of the Swahili language. Now, I checked with that girl, and she's a friend of ours today. She had never been near East Africa and knew nothing about it and didn't understand a word of Swahili. So I was convinced, whether you are convinced or not is another matter, that I was dealing with another personality that was not the girl, that knew a lot more about East Africa than the girl did. Well, I asked it what city it was associated with. I said, "Was it Nairobi? No. Was it Mombasa? No. Was it Kisumu? Yes." Kisumu is the city that Wendell Wallace was talking about the other day. We lived there 5 years, or near there. So I asked it what tribe, and it named the Luo tribe, of which Kisumu is the central city. How many of you knew that? All right. And then I suddenly realized that it's the Luo tribe that do worship the spirits that are found in rocks and trees. In fact, they'll protect their cattle by bringing them and driving them round and round a certain sacred tree. And also, to ward off evil spirits, they decorate themselves with bird's feathers. So then I asked this spirit, I said, "What else do you do?" And it said, and I will not even attempt to imitate its voice, but with tremendous smug satisfaction, it said, "We kill babies." I said, "What kind of babies?" And it said, "Twins. The mothers are very sad." And I remembered immediately that the Luo people believe that twins are the result of demons or evil spirits, and if twins are born, they're put out to die. They are never raised. So you see that absolutely everything that was said was absolutely in line with reality. And it opened up a whole new field of understanding for me as to the background of the world in which we live, and the real reasons why people do things. Well, after that, there were many, many other spirits, and some of them named preachers in America. One was a spirit, I cannot remember what it said its name was. I think it was, essentially, it was fanaticism. I don't think that's the name it used. So I said, "Where do you go?" And it said, "Oh, we go to all the big meetings." So I said, "Which preachers do you like best?" And it named 3 preachers, of which the last one was A.A. Allen. So I said, "Why do you go?" "Oh," it said, "he thinks we're religious. He thinks we're from God." Now, A.A. Allen is dead, and most of you probably know the very unhappy circumstances of his death. And so I feel free to say that. The other 2 preachers are still living, so I won't mention them. I tell you, if ever...

0: anything taught me the need of caution in religious experience, this did. Then there was one. The girl wriggled her hips and stamped her feet. And I said, "What are you?" And it said, "Rhythm." And I said, "Where do you come from?" And it said, "The nightclub." And I said, "What churches do you go to?" "All, mainly Baptist and Pentecostal." There was another one. Her whole body writhed and twisted like a snake, and she began to hiss. I said, "What are you?" Said, "Snake worship." I said, "Where do you come from?" "All, mainly Arkansas and Texas." Said, "They think we're harmless. They don't know we're deadly." Of course, you know, those are the areas where they have the snake handlers. There was another one that said, "We sing in the spirit." So I said, "Where do you come from?" It said, "Zion, Illinois." And those of you that know Zion, if you know it intimately, you'll know the particular place that it comes from, originally associated with James Alexander Dowie. I don't know whether there are any others that I should mention. Anything comes to me. But you see, what I saw is that unless we are watchful and discerning, we're in great danger of being fooled by a religious show. In my opinion, the most dangerous spirits are religious spirits. They're twice as dangerous as all the rest put together. Since then, I've frequently discerned what I believe to be religious demons operating in all sorts of meetings. Oh, another one that was interesting was false prophecy. So I said, "Where do you come from? And it said, "Oh, a certain assembly, of which I was familiar with, a Pentecostal assembly, said I was in the English lady." I said, "What's her name?" And it gave the name. Another one, this is another fantastic thing, named itself as Baha'i. So I said, "Where do you come from?" And it said, "The nursing instructress in a hospital in a certain city in Canada." So just a couple of months later, I was in that city in Canada. And one of my married daughters lived there. I said, "Do you know anything about the hospital here?" Well, she said, "I've got a girlfriend who's trained as a nurse there." I said, "Do you know anything about the nursing instructress?" She said, "No, but I'll phone my girlfriend and find out." So she phoned, got in touch with her girlfriend's family. They said, "Is there a nursing instructress in that hospital that believes in Baha'i?" And they said immediately, "Oh yes, there was. She was preaching it to everybody, but she was transferred just about a month ago." So this gives you, and I really didn't plan to go into it in this detail, gives you, I would say, a warning. At least it did me. I'll tell you, those 5 hours did me more good than 5 years in a Bible school would ever have done. I learned more. And I have ever since consistently tried to be on my guard against being fooled. And I want to tell everybody, and I hope I will not be misunderstood, there is a very narrow dividing line between the real thing and the wrong thing.
1: Yeah, that's right.
0: And we need to watch. You see, I'll tell the young people, you can get enthusiastic and clap your hands and jump and dance, and I'm the first to do it.
2: Amen.
0: But you can jump and dance in a spirit that is not the Spirit of God. And you say, "Well, how do I know?" Well, we need to get to know. Fanaticism is a deadly thing. I'm afraid of people who go extreme on anything. Tongues, healing, demons, whatever it may be. It's never healthy. Well, I did my best to answer that question. I suppose I've left some of you wondering. Well, now you're asking questions. Jesus only, to be very honest, is a certain section of the Pentecostal movement which teaches that there is no Trinity, that it is all Jesus. God the Father, God the Son, God the Holy Spirit, they are Jesus. They also teach you must be baptized in the name of Jesus or you are not correctly baptized. They also teach you are not saved until you have been baptized in the Spirit and spoken in tongues. Those are three main features of their teaching. You find a representative of those churches in most main cities in the United States. Mm-hmm. Now, I do not say this to attack them, because I think it's obvious to you I'm pretty impartial. All right, now we're going on. Or, My attitude is this: if the cap fits, wear it. I'm concerned with the cap, not with the wearer, you see.
1: Okay. Y'all's take away on that.
2: I am concerned with the cap, not the wearer. I think that is a very important statement to make.
1: Very good.
3: I'd like to have you clarify that, because I'm a little confused.
1: Yeah, why don't you unpack that a little bit?
3: I'm a little
2: confused. All right,
3: I'll
2: unpack it. Let me tell you why.
3: I'm serious.
2: It's a different way to say the same thing that we are taught as we're getting foundational truth. Love the sinner, not the sin. It's the same concept. He's concerned about the cap, not the wearer. So love the sinner, not the sin. So the demonic presence that he's speaking of, these things that he's talking about, this only Jesus,
3: the Baha'i
2: religion is, you know, she's talking about this unity stuff. I looked up the definition, but, you know, they moved her from the hospital she was at. So the wearer of that hat of Baha'i was teaching that you don't really have to be concerned about your bloodline or the blood of Jesus. We're all from the same tribe. We're all
1: universal religion.
2: It's a universal religion. We're all okay. It's just love your brother. That is not a part of what I'm doing. So the cap, let's just say the cap you're wearing, sir, would be full of all kinds of these demons that he's talking about, that he's mentioned in this video. And they're trying to infiltrate your body, seduce you. So he said, I think it's a just a great way to encapsulate what he was saying. He's more concerned about the cap
1: than
2: the person.
1: Well, because let me just say, I think what he was saying there as well, this is what I got, is that I am not condemning people.
2: Right.
1: And I'm not trying to put people down.
2: Correct.
1: It's the system.
2: That's right.
1: It's the deception I'm exposing, okay. And not you.
2: Being seduced.
1: Okay. That's what he's saying.
3: That clarifies it, because I was a little...
2: And taught wrong.
1: Does that make sense, what he's saying?
3: Yeah. Yeah.
1: So you got something you want to say?
2: Thank you, Pastor.
3: I actually want to see if Rachel's got... Because I missed it. And I think, hopefully, you wrote it down. The page before.
2: What I write down?
3: Down at the bottom.
2: About Arkansas and Texas.
3: Oh, is that what you got? He said something that...
4: Was it snake handlers?
2: Say it. Yeah, there was snake handlers. What? He said something about what?
3: It was just very prolific what he said, and I didn't get the key words. I was
2: okay.
3: Hoping you.
1: It'll come to you.
2: I said, well, I did write this down. False prophecy. It was an English lady, and then they talked about the Baha'i religion, yeah. And then so we are in great danger of being religiously deceived.
3: That was. Yeah.
1: let me tell you, see. So he is taking a woman through deliverance.
2: Yes.
1: That has been in Canada.
2: Right.
1: Okay, so a city in Canada.
2: Mm-hmm.
1: And the spirit is saying, I am Baha'ism.
2: Mm-hmm.
1: Just so happens that he knows that city in Canada. So he goes there and says, is there somebody in this hospital here?
2: His daughter lives there.
1: Yeah, so she found, yeah, I know somebody. Do you have somebody that are teaching Baha'is? So he confirms...
2: What the spirit said.
1: That the spirit... That he was taking the woman through
3: awesome.
1: Was there. But y'all, that listen here, I'm going to tell you. But that's not, that is not, to me, that is not what God is showing us.
2: Right.
1: The spirit that the woman in the hospital was propagating transferred.
2: Right.
1: Into the woman.
3: Yes.
2: Right.
1: And she wasn't a Baha'ism.
2: And was talking through her to Derek
1: To Prince. To Derek Prince's... that person,
2: yeah. Mm-hmm.
1: And that spirit's now, see, just her being in the hospital, listening,
2: mm-hmm. Right,
1: to this Baha'ism, it transferred into her,
3: yes.
1: And now this spirit is saying,
2: yes,
1: I am Baha'ism. And yeah. How did you get there? I came in through the hospital.
2: Yes, the woman, the English woman who was talking.
4: So exactly. The one from Africa, did that transfer into? Because it knew everything about him.
2: Well, it said it followed him around.
1: See,
2: I follow you everywhere.
1: Yeah, I'm not so saying it's in him, but...
2: It doesn't necessarily mean it transferred into him, but...
4: No,
2: it
4: I'm talking about her.
1: Into her.
3: Yes.
1: And now this spirit is saying,
2: yes,
1: I am Baha'ism. And
2: yes.
1: How did you get there? I came in through the hospital.
2: Yes, the woman, the English woman who was talking.
4: So exactly. The one from Africa, did that transfer into? Because it knew everything about him.
2: Well, it said it followed him around.
1: I'm not
2: saying follow you everywhere.
1: Yeah, I'm not so saying it's in him, but
2: it doesn't necessarily mean it transferred into him. But
4: no, I'm talking about her.
2: It was in the woman, and then telling him things about his ministry.
1: I think familiar.

0: truly are spiritual.
1: Real, because there's no way anybody would know this.
2: Correct.
1: And that would be
2: and
1: the
2: his
1: key.
2: Line, and his line of questioning.
1: For that one thing.
2: Prove that.
1: I'm proving to you that's right. This is a spirit, and it's given the information. And just as this is true, you need to listen to everything.
2: Oh, I know you. Mm-hmm. You know, and there are things that happen in that deliverance that you have to question. God's going to show you something. And if you're listening, you'll understand what he's saying. And I believe he did a great job here of explaining that.
1: And so that when you hear people talk about false religions and you're not on guard,
2: right.
1: They come into you.
2: That's right.
1: That's the seducing spirit.
2: And if you don't believe a spirit can transfer, you're not even thinking
1: exactly.
2: It's going to transfer.
1: So you have
2: just accepting whatever's
1: so
2: said.
1: We teach.
2: That's right.
1: We teach that you have to protect yourself because spirits will transfer.
2: That's right.
1: Then there are deliverance ministries that teach that a spirit cannot transfer into a Christian because they are blood washed, blood bought, is kept out. So the seducing spirit is in the teaching that a spirit cannot transfer.
2: That's right. The propagating
1: God,
2: the lie.
1: So God is showing us that we are on target.
2: Yes.
1: As we teach people that if you listen to these deceiving spirits and do not protect yourself, they will come into you.
2: Yes.
1: And they will start to set up a little nest and maybe talk to you about and start questioning the real gospel.
2: Mm-hmm.
1: And next thing you know, you're
2: only
1: off,
2: Jesus.
1: Yeah, you're Jesus only.
3: Now, so the woman that he was taking through the deliverance had a spirit of Adventism in her, though she wasn't an Adventist.
1: Exactly.
2: Seventh-day Adventist, that's right.
1: Yeah, it was already in her. And see, here's what I want to show you what happens.
2: He said, I don't want to say this because I'm going to get in trouble.
3: Yeah.
2: How many times have you heard him say
4: that? Yeah. He said,
1: so here's what happens. When a seducing spirit comes in, it doesn't just come in with one. It can come in with all of them, or it can be
2: that's right.
1: The strong
3: Adventism in her, though she wasn't an Adventist.
1: Exactly.
2: Seventh-day Adventist, that's right.
1: Yeah, it was already in her. And see, here's what I want to show you what happens.
2: He said, I don't want to say this because I'm going to get in trouble.
3: Yeah.
2: How many times have you heard him say
4: that?
1: Yeah.
4: He said,
1: so
4: a
1: here's
4: lot.
1: What happens. When a seducing spirit comes in, it doesn't just come in with one. It can come in with all of them, or it can be
2: that's right.
1: The strong
2: only
1: let them come in.
2: Unity, which is this what this Baha'i
1: happens.
2: He said, I don't want to say this because I'm going to get in trouble.
3: Yeah.
2: How many times have you heard him say
3: that? Yeah. Sort of Adventism in her, though she wasn't an Adventist.
1: Exactly.
2: Seventh-day Adventist, that's right.
1: Yeah, it was already in her. And see, here's what I want to show you what happens.
2: He said, I don't want to say this because I'm going to get in trouble.
3: Yeah.
2: How many times have you heard him say that?
4: Yeah.
1: So here's
4: lot.
1: What happens. When a seducing spirit comes in, it doesn't just come in with one. It can come in with all of them, or it can be
2: that's right.
1: The strong
2: only
1: let them come in.
2: Unity, which is this what this Baha'ism is.
1: It's, oh, that.
2: The first time a Jehovah Witness or knocked on my door, I didn't know not to do that.
3: Yeah.
2: So whenever in one of the many deliverances that I have had, I addressed every encounter with a false religion. Now, that was not my first deliverance. Mm-hmm. That was maybe, you know, one of those ones that were more advanced. Because deliverance is a process. You realize, wait a second, I've encountered some of this stuff. Mm-hmm. And we're taught by many different people. And we don't start out resisting what somebody's telling us. Because we want to know the truth. So the seducing spirits, in my opinion, that we're talking about tonight are the very ways that this happens. Now, a new person at deliverance isn't even going to consider some of this stuff. This is one of those more advanced lessons. It's not something you're going to consider in your first couple of deliverances.
3: It's so simple, but it's thorough.
2: I'm going to tell you.
1: Well, see,
2: it's a big deal.
1: Let's say this with Derek Prince, is what he's talking about is how the devil had the world wrapped up mainly in the 1970s.
2: Right.
3: Yes.
1: Since the 1970s, let's go 50 years.
2: That's right.
1: What all's on the scene now
2: is different
1: in deception. Because mm-hmm. all of the stuff that we see now is the Hebraic movement, baptized.
2: You got to say Yeshua,
1: Yahuwah, Yahweh. All of that.
4: A lot of legalism.
1: And you can't use Jesus or use any variation of his name.
2: It's a very religious thing.
1: All of this here, or you're deceived and going, when they get into that, this is how I know. This is what I talk about, the names. And then there will be people. All you do is go through Facebook, and they'll say, Jesus' name is deception. You can't pray in Jesus' name.
2: Yeah.
1: You have to pray into the Hebraic names. And I don't.

0: have a problem with that. But when they say you can't pray in the name of Jesus or any variation of his name through translations, that's a demon.
1: That's right.
2: That definitely is.
0: That is definitely a demon.
3: Well, the point of this video is to warn you about being fooled by religious rhetoric, which is what he's been saying.
4: Is this what Paul's talking about the different Jesuses?
3: I'm sure it falls in the same category, because if there's no clarity about the foundational truth that you understand.
0: Here's what Paul was talking about with the different Jesus.
3: You're going to be deceived.
0: What he was talking about, I want to make sure I clarify that
3: in
0: the book of Galatians. Because Galatians is talking about, listen here, when in the book of Galatians, he's talking about that they were bewitched.
3: Yeah.
0: That's a spirit that has bewitched the church.
3: Mm-hmm.
0: That I came here and I spoke truth to you, but you have so easily been bewitched by a demon.
5: Mm-hmm.
0: That now, and this demon is coming in behind me through another person preaching Jesus.
5: Mm-hmm.
3: Mm-hmm.
0: Adding, saying that you must be circumcised.
5: Yeah,
0: so that Jesus that came in behind him was preaching, you got to be circumcised to be in the right relationships with the Lord. And Paul says, hey, Have I done all my work in vain that you so quickly want to go back to that? That's that other Jesus.
5: Yeah.
3: Right.
0: See what I mean?
5: Mm-hmm.
0: But so anything that makes it so that it's Jesus and the law, Jesus and the Old Testament, Jesus and Sabbath,
5: mm-hmm.
0: Jesus and food, Jesus and this,
5: mm-hmm.
0: and you have to add those together. Say no.
5: Mm-hmm.
0: It's Jesus, and when I say Jesus only, I'm not talking about one, I'm talking about it's Jesus and what he has done and has set us free,
3: mm-hmm.
0: because he specifically talks about Acts chapter 15.
5: Yes, verse 25.
0: And I tell people that one of the most, if you're going to come out of this Hebraic deception and all that stuff that you're talking about, everything, and Sabbath law, and all, read Acts chapter 15.
5: Mm-hmm.
0: There is nothing that we have to do. There was four things. There was three categories, but four things
3: mm-hmm.
0: that he told us. And none of them had to do with fornication, and the rest with strangled with blood
2: yep.
0: and food.
3: Yeah. Mm-hmm.
0: And he's not talking about you can't eat it. He said you could eat anything, but you got to drain the blood out of it.
2: Yep.
3: Mm-hmm.
0: Because life is in the blood. That's what he's trying to say. So that Acts chapter 15, for anybody who is a Christian and coming into this here and saying, what about the law? What about it? Once they get to that
5: mm-hmm.
0: Acts 15, because it was a knockdown dragout.
5: Yes, it was.
0: They had a knockdown dragout in Jerusalem, a no holds barred.
3: Yes.
5: Loser leave the state match.
0: Yeah, look at this here. You're going to take the losers and go somewhere. But those kind of things, that is what they came up with. And it was Peter that wanted to do the circumcision
5: yeah.
0: and all.
5: Mm-hmm.
0: And Paul said no.
5: Yeah.
0: And he said, no, that's not the gospel, Peter.
5: Mm-hmm.
0: And of course, Peter was the apostle to
5: the Jews
0: and Paul was the apostle to the Gentiles. Yeah. So that's to us. And even God had to straighten Peter out and saying, Peter, go to Cornelius' house. I'm going to show you that. Yeah. Don't say anything that I'm saying is unclean.
5: Mm-hmm.
0: And let's do this here. When he goes in Acts chapter 10, it's Cornelius' house. When he goes down and to talk to Cornelius and he starts preaching the gospel, the Holy Ghost fell on them and they started speaking in tongues before water baptism.
3: Mm-hmm.
5: Okay.
0: If you can just find one place in Scripture where they received the Holy Ghost and speaking in tongues before water baptism, it does away with everything they say in Acts 2:38 and 39 about being saved, being baptized in water, and then receiving the gift of tongues. Mm-hmm. Cornelius was never baptized until after being speaking in tongues, and he says, well, who can withhold baptism from them?
5: Mm-hmm.
0: He said, God has shown me that the Gentiles are clean just like anyone else. Let's baptize them too. So all of these stories like this here and everything that you see is God setting them free. So the deception of the

0: Sometimes, y'all, listen, the deception is on Facebook and YouTube about everything with Yah, Yahuwah, Yeshua, all of these names. Can't use Jesus. Got to say this. Got to do. And you got to keep the Sabbath.
1: Shabbat.
0: Yeah, you got to keep the Sabbath to be saved. You know, or you know, listen, they'll say, Jesus kept the Sabbath. I said, yes, he did. Mm. But he had to. And the reason he had to, because he had to fulfill the law.
1: Every jot and tittle.
0: Every jot and tittle. And without sin, so that he could be a propitiation for our sins.
1: Hallelujah.
0: So he had to do that, but he did not put that on us.
1: Hallelujah. Mm. So, double.
0: See, here's what people will do. They will go back and read what Jesus did and what the law talks about. See, and then they will forecast that over onto the Gentiles who are getting saved. They say, well, y'all have to do this too. Because this is the way it's going to be when we go to the millennium and all of these kind of things. This is what it's going to be. I go, that's not the way it's going to be. Because God is not going to violate his freedom to put that stuff back on us.
2: No.
0: See what I'm getting at? It's not going to happen. We're not going to be under bondage again. Amen. You're not going to be under dietary laws. Amen. He is not going to violate what Jesus did to set us free.
1: Until they implement the Noahide laws.
0: Well, you know what we're talking about on that. Yeah. But those kind of things is the deception that's out there now. Mm-hmm. And if you don't warn people, they're going to be going right down the list.
1: I think that's so wonderful about bringing that up, Jehovah's Witness coming to the front door and stuff, that should alarm and warn people to know that they need to bind the strong man. They need to no transference of any spirit off of, I mean, when the time you spoke in the conference about the packaging in stores that most of the food distributors are owned by Muslim corporations, and their logo is on the food packages. So if you don't think that food packaged by people that are out to behead you might have a curse on it, you need to protect yourself before you open the package or buy the
0: thing.
1: That's
0: halal food.
3: That's right.
0: Halal. I think you said that.
1: So, I mean, what a great thought process to implement into your daily routine before you even get to the store, buying the strong man of anybody before you go walk in the store, and no transference of any spirits, whether you're in the go to the gym and working out on things, or a chiropractor or whatever it may be, massage. That you're protecting yourself from anything. You don't really know what those people practice.
3: So, Pastor, I think a long time ago I asked you this question, but it just keeps coming up in my spirit. Last three times we've done a show. In the Old Testament, the way that they dealt with sin was they take the bull by the horns and transferred the sin from them to the bull. To me, that sets the precedence.
1: It was the guilt.
3: That spirits transfer.
0: Okay, So let's do it this way here. Is that when you brought your sin offering to the altar, to say the lamb.
3: Okay.
0: Let's say what it is. That they would lay their hands over the head of the lamb.
3: Okay.
0: And they would confess their sin, and the priest would cut the throat.
3: Right.
0: Of the lamb. So the penalty of sin is death.
3: Mm-hmm.
0: And the blood sacrifice covered over your sins, but what was transferred from the person to the animal was the penalty of death.
3: Penalty of death.
0: Sin's not transferred.
3: Not the sin.
0: Not the sin. It's the penalty.
3: The penalty of death.
0: Is transferred to the animal.
1: Mm-hmm.
0: It's transferred that. See, that there's no way that sin... there's no way I can transfer my sin to nobody.
3: I gotcha.
0: Understand? And Jesus was a perfect sacrifice, a perfect lamb. So the penalty of our sin, he took our place.
1: Amen.
0: And our guilt, our penalty, was placed on him. Make sure you understand that.
3: Thank you.
0: It was transferred to him and our faith, and he stands there as a sacrifice for all who would believe. Does this make sense?
3: Yes, sir.
0: No sin's transferred. It's dealt with. And even then, it was covered over. That's what it means. It was actually atoned for, covered over.
1: Amen.
0: And because sin's not done away with.
3: Right, that's right.
0: Yeah, sin's not done away. It's just covered over with. And none of your sins is done away. But as far as like

0: it's hidden. God doesn't see it. It's remembered, but through Jesus, not remembered. Amen. It's separated from you. See what I'm getting at?
1: Yes, sir.
0: It just doesn't, look here. It just doesn't disappear.
1: Right.
0: Anyway, that's just, that. Did that make sense?
1: Yes, sir. But I just need the clarity because it keeps coming to my mind. And knowing what Jesus did, I think that I'm not the only person.
0: See, they ran to the altar.
1: Right.
0: And would grab a hold of the horns of the altar. To make sure that I clarify this for you.
1: Yes.
0: They would hold on to the horns of the altar. And it wouldn't turn loose of the horns of the altar because they was asking for mercy.
1: Mm-hmm.
0: That horn of the altar would mean power and authority. And that if they were guilty or what have you, they could get to that altar. They could hold on to the horns of the altar. Wait for the high priest to come to deal with what they needed to deal with, and nobody could drag them away from the horns of the altar. They would hold on to it.
1: Because they're seeking
0: that
1: his
0: was
1: mercy.
0: A safety place right
1: yes.
0: there. See what I'm getting
1: it's
0: at?
1: Place of
0: so there are things like that was happening there. Now, one thing that I really want to make sure that we cover here in the seducing spirits
1: yes.
0: is because I think we got the transfer done.
1: Yes.
0: And Seventh-day Adventists, we can see. And we're going to talk about the Sabbath. That Sabbath law to where Paul tells us there in Acts 15, not even the Sabbath, keeping that Sabbath
2: Amen.
0: Is required. But there is a thing that we teach, and we teach it on Wednesday, and we teach it in our church. It's called the inner spiritual principles of the law, the moral law.
2: Yeah.
1: Yes.
0: Those things are still valid.
1: That's right.
0: So, you know, thou shalt not kill, thou shalt not steal. Those are all valid. But that was that law, a holy, righteous law. But when Jesus comes, he comes to expose the law and expose the heart and to get people understanding that the law, which was a righteous standard that God puts out there, but he says, you know, like adultery. Thou shalt not commit adultery. He says, if you lust after a woman and look after her, he says, you've already committed adultery
1: already
0: in your
1: happened.
0: Heart.
1: That's right.
0: So he comes to pull back to show us what the law really meant and really expound on it. So all of the law that is there is repeated in the New Testament, but under spiritual principles that we govern ourselves by and we live by. Nothing is done away with.
1: Right.
0: But it is not law that we are under. We are under the spiritual principles of the moral law that will always be prevalent upon the earth. So this Sabbath law of and what God was teaching through that Sabbath was a day of rest.
2: Mm-hmm.
0: But he specifically gave it there was that certain day.
2: Mm-hmm.
0: But now in the New Testament, it's not even repeated in the New Testament, but it is the spiritual principle of a day of rest.
2: Mm-hmm.
0: And I don't care what day it is, but you can't tell me it has to be the Sabbath. And the other part of it, the early church, I'm talking about way before the Catholic Church.
1: Mm-hmm.
0: Listen, 300 years before the Catholic Church, 250 years before the Catholic Church, the early church was already recognizing Sunday as their day of worship, recognizing what Jesus did.
2: Mm-hmm.
0: On the first day of the week, they would meet. Not the Catholic Church setting that in print. You understand, y'all?
1: Yes, sir, that's right.
0: All through the New Testament, they did this here. And the reason Paul met people as he went about in a synagogue, what day did they meet on synagogue day?
3: Saturday.
0: So he went into the synagogue to evangelize people, to pull them out of the synagogue so he could preach Jesus to them. Amen. And they wouldn't be part of that synagogue anymore, mm-hmm. but they would be part of the early church that was being established. Mm-hmm. And it was separated by, can even be that first day, and things like that. So this is the way that God separated them out
2: mm-hmm.
0: and of that Sabbath thing. The principle is rest. Get a day of rest. Go to church. Rest.
3: Worship.
2: Amen.
0: This is what God's teaching with that day.
2: Fellowship and communion.
0: Same thing when he's talking about that thou shalt not commit adultery. Lusting.
2: Mm-hmm.
0: Just after. You didn't have to do it. Just lusting. Getting deliverance. Mm-hmm. Get this stuff out of your eyes so you control your thoughts. So that you can see, that's the principle that law was trying to put in people.
1: Mm-hmm.
0: But because of the hardness of the heart, they had to wait till Jesus come to expound on it.
2: Mm-hmm.
0: And now all the people want to do, they want to push us back and say, you got to say, listen here, That is a holy, righteous law, and we do facilitate that and establish it by the inner spiritual principles. We don't do away with it, but we follow it from a spiritual, inner spiritual principle standpoint. And this is all kind of, and you don't want to get drawn into that law of what these people, the Sabbath teaching. Let me tell you about the Sabbath teaching. So I'm taking a man through deliverance at the church. This was years ago. And as I'm taking him through, as there's certain times, sometimes when demons are coming out, and they do this chain migration.
1: Yes.
0: I mean, you don't have to call them out one at a time. I mean, all of a sudden, I mean, they're just going, ugh. I mean, he's just coming out. And if you take that sheet of paper, that kind of paper that we go by, and you can start calling out fear, fear of the dark, fear of the unknown. You start to
1: fear man.
0: Fear. They just coming out. You don't even have to call them. You just speak them in their ears. These things are just coming out.
1: That's right.
0: Well, he was in that mode of them coming out like that. And all of a sudden, he stops and looks at me. I said, who are you? And he says, I'm the Sabbath. I said, oh, you coming out, Sabbath. Come on out of that body. Come out. He continued retching. And all of a sudden, he said, what was that? I said, you don't need to know. You need to come on out.
1: That's right.
0: And it came out. So that spirit was in that mode of coming out, and it stopped.
1: Yeah.
0: And I could tell
1: looked
0: that.
1: Around.
0: Looked around. I saw, who are you? I'm the Sabbath. So crazy. A spirit called the Sabbath had got into him. Now, I teach, all I can tell you, like, I'm telling you what Derek Prince.
1: That's right.
0: Derek Prince is telling you.
1: You played
0: what,
1: his video.
0: Just what he did. I'm going, hey, I've done this. I know exactly what he's saying is true. And I got that out of a person, and I didn't call it up.
1: Right.
0: It came up and named itself. Yeah. And it came out. So there are people who are in that Sabbath teaching. They need deliverance.
1: That's right.
0: What they don't, let me tell you, now, then this is something that Derek Prince doesn't say, but I'm going to tell you, is if you have that in you, and you are expressing that you must do that, here is the caution, is that if you say, and you place yourself under any one of those laws that's in the Old Testament, like we're talking about, then you must keep the whole law. And there is no in and out of it. There is, someone says, well, they don't offer sacrifices today because we don't have priests. I said, No. If you place yourself under it, you best get you a priest, get you some animals, because that's the only way that your sin's dealt with.
1: On that picking and choosing.
0: Yeah, you can't pick and choose none of this.
1: Can't do it.
0: And the thing is that the law was given not for a righteous man, but for an unrighteous man. Mm-hmm. Did y'all know that's in the Bible? That the ball was look this up, Rachel.
1: Yes, sir.
0: That the law was given not it's in 1 Timothy chapter 4, Timothy 5. Y'all look that thing up. The law was not given. You have to search up.
1: Not yet, but I know what you're saying.
0: So the law was not given. Paul is teaching Timothy about the law and what we're all saying that y'all say we have to do today. In scripture, I just wish people would read the Bible and take the whole counsel of the scriptures, because in the Old Testament, when they're reading, you got to do this, this, this, this, and this. And the revelation comes with this new about what the old was. And the revelation comes. Did you find it?
1: Believe so. 1 Timothy 1:9, we realize that the law was not enacted for the righteous, but for the...
0: Is that King James?
1: I don't think so. Hold on. I'm moving it. Right here it is. Here we go. It's just waiting on this thing to just quit buffering. Here we go. King James Version says, knowing this...
0: No, give the scripture number.
1: I'm sorry. 1 Timothy 1:9.
0: Listen, everybody, what it says here.
1: Knowing this, that the law is not made for a righteous man, but for the lawless and disobedient, for the ungodly and for sinners, for unholy and profane, for murderers of fathers and murderers of mothers, for manslayers.
0: See... This is what and Paul is writing to Timothy. He said, hey, listen, that's what the law was given for. And listen to me, y'all. It was given just for that purpose, because there was all kind of sin that was going on. And this was the revelation that God gave about, look here, an eye for an eye, a tooth for a tooth, all of these different things.
1: And it goes on to say in 1 Timothy 1:10, for whoremongers, for them that defile themselves with mankind, for men stealers, for liars, for purged persons, and if there be any other thing that is contrary to sound doctrine.
0: So this is what the law was given for, and it's still there for that purpose.
1: Hallelujah.
0: Because people today will be judged by that law. But thank God for the revelation of Jesus, that we through grace will be judged by the inner spiritual principles of that moral law that he has given us.
1: Yes.
0: Which is much more strict than that.
1: That's right.
0: But that's how we will be dealt with. So the law is still a good, holy, righteous law. And he tells us all through there what the purpose of the law is still enacted today for. But the thing is, you don't want to, like Galatians says, to live under that and put yourself, because of the law, then you're going to go be circumcised. Mm. Then you're going to do the Sabbath. And you're going to do all of these things here. And someone says, well, Jesus kept the Sabbath. He did that so he could be a sacrifice for us.
1: And fulfill the law.
0: And fulfill the law. He didn't destroy it.
1: That's right.
0: He fulfilled it. He still didn't make it invalid.
1: Nope.
0: But he also said this here. He says, but your righteousness must exceed the righteousness of the scribes and the Pharisees. And how is that? Because their righteousness was based on a law that they could not keep and were not keeping.
1: Could not, that's right.
0: It could not. And the righteousness that we're standing under is under the righteousness of Jesus.
1: Yes.
0: See what I'm getting at?
1: Yes, sir.
0: And our righteousness will exceed the righteousness of the scribes and the Pharisees.
3: Thank you.
0: Because if righteousness could come by the law, then Jesus would not have had to come.
1: No.
0: See what I'm getting at?
3: Some good stuff.
0: So this stuff here that he's teaching, no pork, no bacon, all of these things here, when I look at the internet and I see all of these things, I go, the people who are on there and the church people by and large are going to listen to that because it's clickbait, it sounds good, it's not based in Scripture.
1: That's right.
0: If you know just a little bit, the next thing you know, you're going to be carrying the spirit of Baha'ism with you.
1: Mm-hmm.
0: Because you're going to listen to it, and that spirit will be in you, and you'll go. I mean, I had a lady just the other day. She told me, she said, I listen to you. She says, 90% of what you're saying is false.
1: Mm.
0: She says, and 10% is in the Bible. 90% is not there. She said, I listen to you because you were the church of God. She says, and because you don't believe in Sabbath and the Old Testament things, she says, you're in bondage, and you can't help set people free.
2: Mm.
0: See how much in bondage she is?
1: It's twisted.
0: It's twisted.
1: Absolutely twisted.
0: Absolutely twisted thinking.
1: So, you know, I think it's interesting, too. I want to say this with this topic and what Derek Prince is talking about. He has categorized all of this. He's identified themselves as seducing spirits. Now, in the beginning of deliverance, when you hear the word seduction or seducing, you think sexual stuff. But I want to clarify something here. When you're dealing with seducing spirits, it could be a seduction into the love of money, or a seduction into, your favorite macaroni and cheese. There's all kinds of different seduction, and so many people have that narrow focus view that it has only to do with a sexual thing, and that's not
0: what we're talking about.
1: That's just right.
0: I want to put this on the screen. Let me put this on the screen because we know this person.
1: Yes, sir. Let's do it.
0: Lance says this here. Let's look at his question here. He says, "Doesn't being covered in the blood of Jesus take away the need for sacrifice?" I'm going, how's this in the conversation? What did I not say? This is what I'm from. What did I not say? Yes, being in Jesus and covered in the blood, there is no need for. Does it take away sacrifice? No, Jesus is your sacrifice. Jesus is your sacrifice.
3: He's your lamb.
0: He's your lamb, and when you sin, you have to apply the blood.
1: Yeah, don't confuse. You got to go backwards.
0: Yeah, let's hear.
1: And do some kind of sacrifice.
0: If you sin, you still got to go to Jesus, confess your sin, say, Lord, forgive me my sin, cover under the blood of Jesus. That is how this works.
1: That's right.
0: But I want to make sure we get this down here. He's talked about if you're in Jesus, why do you need a sacrifice? And blood. Blood atones for your sin, and you, look here, and you enter into the family of God.
1: That's right.
0: Now, the thing is that if we miss it, if we sin, if something happens that we miss it, then and we repent, there is forgiveness.
1: That's right.
0: And it's through the same way.
1: That's right.
0: Confessing your sin, forsaking your sin, asking Jesus to forgive you your sin, and covering that sin, what? Under the blood of Jesus. Because it has to be covered under the blood.
1: That's
0: right. It's not a one-time sacrifice for all that they teach today.
1: That's right.
0: All you've got to do is say, I'm in Jesus, and it covers for all my sins, past, present, and, you ready?
1: Future.
0: And that's deception.
1: That's right.
0: The only sin forgiven is confessed sin.
1: That's right.
0: Just listen to what I just said.
1: Confessed.
0: The only sin that is forgiven is confessed sin.
1: That's right.
0: And once you confess your sins, you're faithful and just that we have an advocate with the Father who is faithful and just to forgive us of our sins. Mm-hmm. See what I'm getting at?
1: Exactly.
0: So the deception of the last days, though, is that once you're in the family of God, you don't have to repent. You don't have to worry about it because it's past, present, and future. That's a seducing spirit.
1: That's right. That's exactly right. And Lance, it's a good question. It's a good thing to be clear about, because if you're trying to fulfill the law, which Jesus did, you're right. The blood of Jesus is sufficient. But if somebody's trying to tell you got to keep the Sabbath, then you got to this and you got to that, we can't keep the law. So that's the clarity you need to be sure. We all need to understand.
0: So now we were talking about, let's do, you have something?
3: Yeah, what you were just talking about, just like there's no one and done, just the same as deliverance.
1: Yep.
3: There's no one and done.
2: For those out there, go on ahead.
3: You still got to confess your sin when it happens.
1: Yeah, the only
3: for him to forgive
1: just
3: you.
1: Like Pastor said, the only sin forgiven is the confessed sin.
3: Right.
1: If you can't confess your sin, well, you know, it's great to understand what all the Word of God says or what people say to you, but you've got to walk it out. You've got to do it.
3: Right.
0: Go ahead, brother.
2: I would recommend going to 2 Corinthians 3 and read that chapter for people who clarify between the old and the new what's going on.
0: So let's jump to another one here. He was talking about baptizing in the name of Jesus. That they talk about Jesus only, and that there's only one. Because see, they go through the Old Testament and say, "Hear, O Israel, the Lord thy God is one." Is one.
1: Mm-hmm.
0: And so they say, "So he's one, numerically one." That's what they say. Numerically. I said, "That's not what he's teaching." He's teaching that he is the only way. Whatever I want to tell you, let me tell you who God is. Now, I'm not going to give you the description of him.
2: Okay.
0: Let me tell you who God is. He is what he reveals himself in Scripture as.
1: Mm-hmm.
3: That's good.
0: That's God.
1: That's right.
0: So the more you know,
1: that's right,
0: about everything in Scripture.
2: That's beautiful.
3: That's good.
0: Is how he is. So a peace is. Hear, O Israel, the Lord our God is one. Because they're coming out of polytheistic God background with Egypt. He's one. Now, ever how he reveals himself, we can always go back to, listen, you can always go back to Genesis 1 when you say the word Elohim. Mm. That's more than one.
1: Mm-hmm.
0: Ever how you start looking at this here, and you start looking, but he's one. And then when you come over here into the New Testament and all of this here, you have Jesus, the Holy Spirit, and a voice at his baptism. Three separate manifestations. And we're not talking about modalism, because modalism is Old Testament God. That's his first mode. The second modalism is Jesus on the earth. So it's not Jesus and God. And then the third is when he ascended to heaven, the Holy Spirit came in that mode. And that's the way he's operating now. So they call it modalism. This, this, and this. And that modes are passing by. The thing is that that's not the revelation of the Scriptures, mm-hmm. is that there are three that bear, 1 John 5:7, there's three that bear witness in heaven, the Word,
2: the Father, the Word, and the Holy Spirit.
0: Three. There's three right there. And they say, well, those are three manifestations. That's not what he's saying.
2: Mm-mm.
0: He's saying exactly, he is saying what he means.
1: Mm-hmm. Yes.
0: He's not saying, oh, those are three manifestations like modalism. He is saying what he means. Mm-hmm.
2: Did you say in the earth or in the heavens?
0: In heavens.
2: Okay, because
0: there's three that bear record in heaven.
2: And
0: what
2: and
0: are
2: the
0: they?
2: Earth. The Father, I'm not the Father, sure. the Word.
0: There's
2: and
0: another
2: Holy
0: one
2: Spirit.
0: That says there's three that bear record in the earth.
2: In the earth, the water, blood, and Holy Spirit.
0: That's right. Yeah. So this is what we're talking about. So who is God? They'll say, well, he's one, numerically one. And so they'll say that we are saying the Trinity is wrong. And I want to tell you, you don't need to use the word Trinity.
2: Amen.
0: You need to use the word triune.
2: Hallelujah.
0: He is a triune God.
2: And we are a triune being.
0: Exactly. Body, soul, spirit. So triune being, we fashioned after him. That's God, not Trinity. There's not three gods. But there are three manifestations of the one eternal God. And the manifestations of God are... God is a one divine spirit that eternally manifests himself. It really says it like this here in John. It says that God is spirit. It doesn't say he is a spirit. Mm-hmm. King James says a spirit. But he is divine spirit that eternally manifests himself as Father, Son, Holy Ghost. Eternal manifestation. Jesus was not born in Bethlehem. He was always at the beginning. See, he's always has been. That's God. It will always be. Those things. So let's don't. You cannot add these up like Father one, Jesus one, Holy Ghost one. You add those up and it's three. That is not the way it works. It is one God, one times one times one is what?
3: One.
0: So he's always God all the
3: time.
0: He's Jesus all the
3: time.
0: And he is Holy Ghost all the
3: time.
0: Equals what?
2: One.
0: Understand what we're talking about here.
3: All the time.
0: He's the same all the time. He's one all the time. It's not addition. It's multiplication of what he does. So you think that, see, they think this logical way instead of this multiplier. See how I'm talking about? And the way you just change the way you think starts to make sense about this Godhead. Well, even in that, so they teach that the Jesus only deception is he's only one. It's always been just Jesus, and there's their Father, Holy Ghost, Jesus only. Mm-hmm. So everything is done in the name of Jesus. Mm-hmm. Now, Colossians 2 tells us that everything we do, we should do all in the name of Jesus. If I pray right now over food, I'll say, I'm going to pray in the name of Jesus. Mm-hmm. If I'm getting ready to start the service, I'm going to say, thank you, Lord, for today. We're going to start the service, and I pray for the blessing today in the name of Jesus. Yes. Everything we do in the name of Jesus.
1: Yes.
0: That makes sense?
1: Yes.
2: Is this inappropriate to say one God with three distinct personalities?
0: Yes.
2: That's inappropriate?
0: Yeah. No, that's perfect.
2: Oh, okay.
0: That's perfect. The thing is making sure you understand that deception of oneness, remember he said that was a deception. I'm going, I understand that because that is not what the Bible teaches. Mm-hmm. And you'll hear all these ministers go back to the Old Testament, hear God, he's one. And they'll take the New Testament and go, that doesn't mean that there's only one God, his name is Jesus. Listen, so when they talk about that oneness doctrine, this spirit said, I am behind that. They don't teach that. Mm-hmm. So they said that's that deception. Now you can be in that deception and start teaching that, and that's what you're going to teach. So let's talk about water baptism. So they water baptize in the name of Jesus, right?
1: Yes.
0: They say it has to be in the name of Jesus. It can't be anything else, nothing else in water baptism. So it has to be that. If it's baptism in the name of Jesus, and then immediately after that, you should be filled with the Holy Ghost, speaking in tongues, and that's your salvation. So you repent, water baptism, speaking in tongues, you're saved. That is not scripture in that, because I want to show you in Acts chapter 2, 38 to 39. Rachel, do this here, and you're going to turn it over in the book of Acts, Acts chapter 3.
1: Yep.
0: Acts 2, 38 and 39 says, what must we do to be saved? And they said, repent and be baptized, everyone, in the name of the Lord Jesus Christ. And thou shalt be saved, and you shall receive the gift of the Holy Spirit. And then in Acts chapter 3, Peter goes over there and he starts preaching. Mm-hmm. And they ask him, what must we do to be saved? And guess what he says? Repent. He It's right there in Acts 3. You're going to read it. You'll find it. 8, 9, 10, somewhere down through there. You'll see where he says, they say, what must we do to be saved? He says, repent. He doesn't say nothing about water. Doesn't say nothing about Holy Ghost. Just repent. And this is how this happens. So as he just even moves from one chapter to the next, he is speaking about just repent and... Are you in the King James?
1: I am.
0: Yeah, you'll get it. Tick-tock, tick-tock, tick-tock. That's it's Acts chapter 3.
1: Acts chapter 3.
0: Yeah, it'll be right there.
1: Lame beggar healed. Peter speaks to Solomon's portico. In Solomon's portico, he goes, it says...
0: Repent. You made me look up on my phone.
1: I'm looking.
2: Silver and gold.
1: Yeah, that's 5, 6. In the name of Jesus Christ of Nazareth, rise up and walk.
2: You sure it's 3?
0: Yeah, I think it's 3.
2: Well, okay, verse 19.
0: 3:19.
2: Yes.
1: Repent ye therefore and be converted.
0: Oh yeah, I got it right here.
1: That your sins may be blotted out.
0: Highlighted right here.
1: And refreshing shall come from the presence of the Lord.
0: 18. But those things which God beforehand showed by the mouth of his prophets that Jesus should suffer, he hath so fulfilled. And in verse 19, repent ye therefore and be converted that your sins may be blotted out when the times of refreshing come. Nothing.
3: There's nothing about baptism.
0: Nothing about baptism. Nothing about... Because there's a purpose in the one that he did in Acts 2. Mm-hmm. See, this is not in here just by accident. But there was something that God was doing different in Acts chapter 2 versus what he did right here in Acts chapter 3. See, I want to tell y'all, people don't study the Word. And the thing is, I had to be trained in this myself. So I would not fall into the deception of the end time.
3: That's good.
0: Do you understand what I'm saying?
1: Yes, sir.
0: So look at here. So what was God doing? Let's do this here. What was God doing in Acts 2 with this whole group of people baptized in the Holy Ghost? And he says, repent and be baptized in the name of Jesus. Y'all want to know what was going on?
1: Yes.
0: Do y'all want to know what was happening?
2: Yes, sir.
0: New covenant being established.
2: Amen.
0: New covenant, Holy Ghost is falling. And God is getting ready to do something. Here's what I want you to understand. Old Testament, covenant with Abraham, old covenant with Moses. What did they have to do to be in covenant relationship with Yahweh or God?
2: The law.
0: What was the thing in the flesh that they had to
2: do? Thing.
0: Listen, so what was Peter doing here for water baptism was not only showing something in the spirit,
2: the flesh,
0: but it was a sign in the flesh of that covenant relationship with God being established. Mm-hmm. You understand?
1: Mm-hmm. Yes.
0: Because here's what I want you to understand. What circumcision was to the Jew in the flesh is water baptism is to the person.
2: Wow. Wow, I never saw that.
0: Who was coming into the Spirit of God.
2: Wow.
0: Now, that's the reason why it's so important for mercy. Water baptism.
2: Hallelujah.
0: But look at here. It doesn't have to be just right then. Mm. It can come.
2: Amen.
0: And when that window's, you need to be baptized. Mm-hmm. Hey, we're all going to do a water, but you new convert, we're going to be water baptized. This is what this means. Mm-hmm. So over here in Acts 3, Peter is not into that mode of having to teach all of that. He's just saying, you need to repent, for the refreshings of time will come. Mm-hmm. And then when he's able to sit down and teach in that group, then he's going to bring about, hey, this water baptism should be another thing that you should do in life. Mm-hmm. See what I'm getting at?
2: Mm-hmm.
0: So this water baptism, they say, well, you got to be water baptized to be saved. And then they say, well, after you get water baptized, then you'll receive the baptism of the Holy Ghost with the evidence of speaking in tongues.
2: Mm-hmm.
0: And this is why they'll say, when you come out of the water, you should speak in tongues. I said, that's not what Scripture says. They see that. Mm-hmm. They see that in Acts 2 because they were wanting tongues like them.
1: Mm-hmm.
0: See what I'm getting at? And he was

0: But Jesus said, mm-hmm. he said, if you ask for the Holy Spirit, I'm not going to give you a serpent. I'm not going to give you an egg. He said, if you ask for the Holy Spirit, I will give you the mm-hmm. Holy Spirit. Mm-hmm. And then there's one that Paul is doing in the book of Acts. You can find this one here. Mm-hmm. I think it's Acts 19, that where Paul is talking about the people getting baptized mm-hmm. in the Spirit, speaking in tongues. And as he is praying over them, he is remembering what was taught to him about what Jesus said. Don't you remember I said that out of your belly will flow rivers of living water?
1: Rivers.
0: So just what Jesus was saying, I will baptize you in the Holy Spirit.
1: Amen.
0: It's not talking about it just coming into you Amen. As far as baptism, but it's talking about a baptismal tongue. In Acts 19, where it talks about it would come up and come out of you, this is what John was talking about, of this baptismal spirit coming out of him. Mm-hmm. See, all of this here, if you're not aware of what this is in Scripture, then you're going to be so deceived about water baptism.
1: Yeah.
0: And you will start believing in, you will believe what is called water baptism is regenerational baptism. Water regeneration. That water regenerates you. You get saved through water regeneration. You know, the repentance and washing away your sins.
1: I see that deception.
0: Yeah, I want to show you this here. How Paul made sure. Y'all, listen, this is crazy stuff. How Paul. Am I doing all right tonight?
2: Mm-hmm.
3: Yes.
0: Let's get this down. Because these are the things that are pertinent today. Mm-hmm. Look at this one right here. It's in 1 Corinthians. And I want to show you what Paul says about water baptism.
1: Mm-hmm.
0: About water baptism.
1: This is Paul now.
0: This is Paul. Look at what he says. So if this water baptism, everybody, is so important, like everybody says, don't you think Paul would be pushing all of this?
2: He would.
0: But look at what he says right here. 1 Corinthians 1 and verse 4. I thank my God always on your behalf. Let's do it right here. He says in verse 10. He says, 1 Corinthians 1, I beseech you.
1: By the mercies.
0: Yeah, I'm going to do it 1:10. I beseech you, brethren, by the name of the Lord Jesus Christ, that you all speak the same thing, there be no divisions among you, but that you be perfectly joined together in the same mind and judgment. For it has been declared to me, brethren, of you, brethren, by them which are the house of Chloe, that there's contentions among you. Now this I say, that every one of you saith, I am of Paul, Apollos, Cephas, and I of Christ. He said, is he divided? And look what he says in verse 14. I thank God, I baptize none of you, but Crispus and Gaius, lest any should say that I had baptized in my own name. And I baptize also the house of Stephanus. Besides, I know not whether I baptize any other. Because look what he said in verse 17. For Christ sent me not to baptize, but to preach the gospel, not with wisdom of words, lest the cross of Christ should be made of none effect.
3: That's right. Hallelujah.
0: Do you understand what he just said?
2: That's pretty good.
0: Because if he preaches it wrong, they're going to preach water baptism makes the cross of Christ none effect. Do you understand how important this scripture here is?
2: That's pretty good.
0: He didn't tell me to come preach water baptism. He told me to come preach what? The cross of Jesus.
3: Cross and the gospel.
0: Now what will happen if there is a conversion process moving deeper in things of God, the natural thing would be like the sign of the flesh. Brother, you've been baptized. Let's go get baptized. See what I mean? Let's go do this thing right here. Let's move right.
2: That's a very important key.
0: This is all that it is. But it is not baptismal regeneration. And this is what they teach is baptismal regeneration. It is the baptismal regeneration is by the work of the Spirit.
1: Amen.
0: You are regenerated by a work of the Holy Ghost when you repent.
1: Mm-hmm.
0: That's how you regenerate. Nothing by water does that. It is a sign in the flesh of a work on the inside, like the sign of the baptism, like being circumcised was to the Jew. It's the Jewish.
1: And I want to clarify something with that, or make a note there, that with those different practices that will take an infant to baptize them.
2: Sprinkle.
1: That that that is

0: was just like the circumcision was when they took the child there in the old covenant to on the eighth day. The dedication, it was called the dedication for the child, for the infant, to God, to Yahweh. And thank God that, you know, the people take their children, their infants at whatever, 1 week old or whatever, to be baptized. They're dedicating their lives to the Father, to God. But at that is not the baptism that we're speaking about. That's a dedication for the child. And I just,
1: oh, sure. Exactly.
0: To God.
1: Some people call it christening.
0: Christening, yeah.
1: Yeah.
0: And so I just wanted to make that clear, because there are practices where people think that I was personally in the Catholic Church, that I was baptized when I was a week
1: they
0: old.
1: They believe that is baptismal regeneration.
0: Yes, they do.
1: Even to the point, y'all listen to me, even to the point that if you are in a Catholic hospital and the baby dies in the womb or dies, that they take a syringe.
0: Wow.
1: And they will baptize that baby in the womb.
0: I never knew that.
1: They are that much
2: into
1: baptismal regeneration into the church.
2: That's crazy.
1: That they baptize that baby, syringe, or by water, they're dead. Mm-hmm. You understand what I'm getting at?
0: Mm-hmm.
1: So there's so much stuff that people don't know at what they do. If they're born into those places and things like that has happened, those extreme things have happened. Mm-hmm. So I'm going, I don't know if I'll ever get to tell any of that. I guess this might be the time to put it in there. So I've been sitting on
0: some
1: that
0: crazy
1: a long,
0: stuff.
1: I've been sitting on that a long time.
0: Thank you for the question, Lance.
2: that was good.
1: Okay, what else are we talking about? So that was that baptism in the name of Jesus. So listen. Let me tell you how I think water baptism ought to be. You know, Matthew 28, baptized, Jesus said, baptize in the name of the Father, Son, Holy Ghost.
0: Mm-hmm.
1: And then you see how the apostles did all of this here. Do you think words are just in the Bible to take up space?
3: No.
0: I
1: wonder why.
3: No, sir. Yeah.
1: Tell me why. They're not so there. So Pastor Henry takes, look here, this and this. I think this is how it's supposed to be. So if you'll allow me to baptize you, I'm going to do it this way here. Can I baptize you upon your confession and faith? I baptize you in the name of the Father, the Son, and the Holy Ghost, in Jesus' name, the Lord Jesus Christ. Name, amen.
2: That's
1: I do everything in the name of Jesus.
2: Yep.
0: Mm-hmm. In Jesus' name.
1: In Jesus' name. Get everything with Jesus' name. I don't care how you put it in there.
0: Mm-hmm.
1: But it is the commission of how he, and then this is how they did.
0: Mm-hmm.
1: So what's wrong with that formula? Because it's exactly what Jesus says, is exactly how they did it. And see, what if that Trinitarian form, and what if this one here says, well, this is how they, this is the only way I'm going to do it. I'm going, why do you leave out parts of the Bible? And that would be, why do you leave out the Old Testament? Why do you leave out Acts? And then you do Matthew. Well, why do you leave out Matthew and do Acts? And the revelation comes together. Of a real simple formula. And when you start putting it together like, you go, Pastor, it's too simple.
2: It is simple.
1: It's too simple.
0: Because
1: I've been baptized every way you can imagine.
2: I got a question, though.
1: Just to make sure.
2: So is it?
1: And you know, by sticking a syringe in me, though. Shout amen. Child, amen. Go ahead,
2: so,
1: bro.
2: So when they baptize you by the death, burial, and resurrection, is that... still falling into what Matthew was talking about?
3: That's the way it's explained, is that this is a representation, like he said, a sign in the flesh, as a symbolic of dying to your flesh and raising to resurrection. But see, the wording
2: I've heard preachers say the death, burial, and resurrection. And
1: So let's hear what Peter says. I think it's in, is it 1 Peter 3, 2 Peter 3, where it talks about, look at it for me, where it talks about water baptism, what Peter says, it does like water baptism doth now save us. Like water baptism doth now save us. I want to show you what he's talking about when he says that. And when he's talking about water baptism doth now save us, and he's comparing it to what the flood was with Noah. The water saved Noah.
2: That's good.
1: But they were in the ark.
0: Yes.
1: And as the waters rose, that's what saved them. Mm-hmm. Go ahead.
3: 1 Peter 3:21 says, "And like the like figure whereunto even baptism doth also now save us, in parentheses, not the putting away of the filth of the flesh, but the answer of a good conscience toward God, but the resurrection of Jesus, by the resurrection of Jesus Christ."
1: And what was the other verse right before? Did it talk about the flood?
3: Yes, sir. It says...
2: Yeah,
3: which sometimes were disobedient when once the long suffering of God waited in the days of Noah, while the ark was a preparing wherein few, that is, eight souls were saved by water.
1: Yeah, and see, when he's saying by water, he's not saying that water saved them. It was the ark that saved them.
3: Right.
2: They were saved from the water.
1: The water actually rose the ark.
3: That's right.
1: It wasn't the water that saved them, but it was the ark, and the water made it rise above everything else.
3: And brought them to safety.
1: And brought them to safety. And see, when you look at what he is saying here, he's not saying that water does now save us. I mean, he says not the putting away of the filth of the flesh, but of a good conscience towards God, because what we will do, we will obey what he says, and let's go get water baptized.
3: Hallelujah.
1: It's a good conscience toward God, like circumcision. Had a good conscience towards God. Not that we're under that, but
3: right.
1: A good conscience towards God, we are obedient to what he says do. See what I'm getting at?
3: Yes.
1: And it's not the saving of the water. You see how people twist the scriptures?
2: I can see it.
1: This is how they twist the scriptures. And you people are going to have an answer.
3: This is
1: the only reason why I'm laboring on this.
3: That's right. Be able to explain.
1: Because if you don't, you're going to be saying, I got to get water baptized to get saved.
3: Mm-hmm.
1: And you're going to say, you're going to need to understand what is taking place in all of this.
0: What you were speaking about was Romans 6, 3 and 4. Or do you not know that as many of us were baptized into Christ Jesus, were baptized into his death, therefore we were buried with him through baptism into death, that just as Christ was raised from the dead by the glory of the Father, even so we also should walk in the newness of life.
2: Yeah.
1: Yeah, let's look at this on the screen. We got it up here. No pork, no bacon. Remember he was talking about the dietary laws. And
3: right.
1: It's, you don't have to, you're not under the bondage of the dietary laws of the Old Testament. The Sabbath worship or eternally secure.
2: Once saved, always saved.
1: The once saved, always saved. That is a demonic spirit that teaches
3: doctrine of demons.
1: Doctrines of demons. A seducing spirit. Let's stay with it a moment.
3: Yes.
1: Let's take that for a moment, and let's talk about all of the things that you want to talk about being eternally secure. I believe in eternal security, as long as you stay in God's hands. At any time, you can jump out. Just go ahead and jump out. Right now, today, you can say, I give up and go back.
3: That's
1: go ahead
3: right.
1: and do it.
3: You sure can.
1: That's free will, free choice. Go ahead and do it. But eternally secure means that you are eternally secure as long as you are staying with Jesus.
3: Yes.
1: Now, someone say, give me chapter and verse on this here. Someone say, give me that.
3: Give me chapter and verse.
1: Because let me tell you what's happening here. There's a story in the Old Testament. You have to hunt it down for me. It's in Joshua, and it's in the book of Numbers. And let me tell you the story. It is a picture of salvation, your salvation. It is called what is called running from the avenger of blood.
3: Yeah.
1: Is the story. And let me tell you, I think it's Numbers 19, I think. Might be in the third, not Numbers 30, but Joshua 9 maybe. It's somewhere along there. You'll get the numbers. But here's the story. And here was the law. Was that if somebody accidentally killed somebody, they had to run to the city of refuge.
0: Yes.
1: And if they got, just say somebody accidentally killed my brother with an axe head flock coming off. If I could get him and kill him before he got to the city of refuge to hear the high priest, I could legally kill him. Eye for an eye, tooth for a tooth. What is it?
3: Joshua 20, verse 5. And if the avenger of the blood pursue after him, then they shall not deliver the slayer up into his hand, because he smote his neighbor unwittingly and hated him not before time.
1: Okay, and find a one in Numbers.
3: Okay.
1: About them tracing them to the avenger of blood. So the avenger would be, just say, my brother died, I would be the avenger. I could chase the person before they got to the city of refuge. So the city of refuge had a border.
3: Got it. Numbers 35:19.
1: Yeah, now can you read that up?
3: Says the revenger of the blood himself shall slay the murderer. When he meeteth him, he shall slay him.
1: Because that was the law.
3: That's the law.
1: Eye for an eye, tooth for a tooth. But God made a way for an accident. Mm-hmm. So they could run to the city, get there, and wait till the high priest would hear their case.
3: Their plea, that's right.
1: Right? So if I could start chasing him, and then if I could get him, I could kill him.
3: And you'd be fine.
1: But now here's the, it's a picture. Each one, there were six cities.
3: That's right.
1: And each one of those cities had a special name. Mm-hmm. Each one of those cities that had the special names were names of salvation that represents Jesus.
2: Mm. That's good.
1: Those are what the names represent. The six names of the cities of refuge represents the name of Jesus. So they would run to those cities. Cool. Three on this side, Jordan. Three on the other side, Jordan. And the roadways to the cities had to be open. There could be no construction on the roadways. No way could the roads be blocked in any way whatsoever. So for any time of the day, the murderer would be coming.
3: That's right.
1: And they got to run to the city, and somebody right behind
3: can't
1: chasing
3: be,
1: them.
3: Can't be held.
1: You cannot
3: up.
1: Hinder them.
3: Can't hold
1: that
3: them
1: was
3: up.
1: The law they had to do there. So they had to get to the city. If they got to the city, they were safe. But if they got caught before they got to the city, they were murdered. They could kill them. Now, here's what would happen. So there was a border around that city. If they came out of that border around that city, the avenger could be standing on the outside, and the avenger could coax them out, and outside the gates of the city, he could kill them.
2: Because he's not in that refuge.
3: That's right.
1: Because he's out of the city of refuge.
3: Outside of the city of refuge.
1: So here is it. So he went to the city, and he is safe. He is safe as long as he stays in the city. But if he comes out of the city, and the avenger catches him outside of the city, he can kill him.
3: Yes.
1: It is not once safe, always safe. It's safe as you stay in the city.
2: That's good.
1: This is the picture of God giving us salvation in the Old Testament. Of what Jesus is going to do, because each one of those names represents his name of what he does, mm-hmm, as far as in salvation. So now here is what people teach. You can go to the city because everyone has sinned.
2: Right.
1: They have to run to the city where the high priest is at, say, hey, I'm here. I want to be safe. Do whatever you got to do. And now carelessly come out of the city. The devil is the revenger. He's waiting for you to come out of that city. And when he kills you outside of that city, because you're not in this place of refuge, this is exactly what the scriptures is trying to teach us. Are y'all all right, everybody?
3: That's good.
1: This is
3: what's happening to the people. Like, I think about the people in our lives that just cannot hear the truth. Because they don't understand what Jesus does for us. They don't understand even that there are refuge, cities of refuge represented in the Old Testament. And these things that Jesus does for us, the salvation that he provides, the saving of our lives. I think immediately about everyone I've ever told the story of Jesus, and they just cannot hear you. They don't understand the purpose of the refuge, the city of refuge. They don't understand the purpose of what Jesus did to keep them from dying.
1: Yeah, so here's the thing. They say, you need to come to Jesus and get saved. But then the seducing spirit says, once saved, always saved. Look, let's go on back doing what we used to do before, because, you know, we done went to the high priest. We done got our sins taken care of. We can come on out and live whatever how we want to live.
2: Ooh.
1: And that's a deception today. That's exactly.
3: Yeah, because the devil's living outside the city walls.
1: There it is right there. Eternal security right there on the screen. See, you're eternally secure as long as you stay in a city.
3: Yes.
0: Wouldn't that be the prototype, though, of the being in the wilderness in the camp, a cloud by day and a pillar by night?
1: Being safe.
0: But they were protected.
1: As long as they were safe.
0: As long as they were in there, mm-hmm. in the compound.
1: Right. Mm-hmm. But you see how that one there is kind of, even that is truth, but the city of refuge and the revenger and someone chasing them is a picture of your salvation.
2: Man,
1: you got to make it to that city. Because you're guilty, brother. Right now, when you're born, you're guilty.
0: Mm-hmm.
1: You are a murderer.
3: You're saved by remaining in this.
1: I'm
0: not a child of God, as many people teach.
1: I'm a murderer.
0: Yeah.
1: Then I need salvation. So you run to the city of salvation. Mm-hmm. You get your salvation. And look here. I'm sorry, but this is the way it is. We got a life in the city.
2: Mm-hmm. That's good.
1: This is the way we're going to do the thing. We're going to be right here. And outside of the protection of that city, let me tell you what the New Testament says. Hallelujah. He says you are a city set on the hill.
3: That's right.
2: That is good.
3: That's right. That's what it says.
1: He says you're a city set on the hill.
2: So
1: that man can see. So your light so shine before men, they see your good works and glorify. See, you start putting all this together, you mean I got to be in a city? Man, that's what you are.
2: That's good.
1: Go ahead.
2: So like when you break the gate, that's why he refers to the devil as a roaring lion.
3: Mm-hmm.
2: See, you're not in a refuge no more.
3: Well, he seeketh about whomever he may devour. So if he's outside the city where the...
2: Because he can't get you in the city.
3: He called it had borders. Right. You know, outside that border, he's waiting, luring.
1: Yeah, see, there was a border. I mean, I don't know. It was actually like maybe 1,000... Whatever, mm-hmm. 1,000 L's, 1,000, I don't know. It was just a border around the city where they could still do their work.
3: That's right.
1: But if they came out of that border... Then that's where they could be killed. Isn't that crazy, brother? All of these.
0: A song in the city by the Eagles, 1979. Somewhere out on that horizon, out beyond the neon lights. I know there must be something better, but there's nowhere else in sight. It's survival in the city, children. Ooh, when you live from day to day. City streets don't have much pity. No. Mm-hmm. I mean,
3: wow.
1: Yeah. So if you Google it, say, what is the meaning of the names of the six cities of refuge in the Old Testament? The meaning of those names, you'll be shocked at what they are. I think we need to pursue that.
3: Let's do it right now. What are the names?
1: Yeah, of the six cities of refuge. What do they mean? The meaning of the names.
2: This is good stuff.
0: Read the verses in the city, y'all out there. In
3: the names of the six cities of refuge.
1: Are we all right? Are we messing everybody up tonight?
3: This is great.
1: New things that are out there. And listen here, and we're talking about Kundalini. All these people. Yoga. Being involved with yoga, running the crick stuff.
3: All right, you got. I got
1: go ahead.
3: Ready? Kadesh, derived from a Hebrew root meaning holy, sacred, or set apart place.
1: That's Kadesh. That's the one city.
0: The Ruach HaKadesh.
3: Shechem.
1: Look at that.
3: Shechem literally translates to shoulder or back, symbolizing strength, support, or carrying a burden.
1: How about people running to the shoulder to crown?
3: Yeah.
1: Jesus, go ahead.
3: Hebron comes from the root meaning fellowship, communion, or joining together.
1: Yeah, look at that.
3: Bezer means a fortress, a place of defense, or unreachable strength.
1: Jesus.
3: Remeth means high places, elevations, and or exalted heights. Golan means an enclosure, ring, or circle of protection.
1: Look at what I'm talking. Each one of those names are names of Jesus and what he does. When you start looking at it, you start going, man, it's all in the Bible. And see, that's when Jesus says, search the scriptures.
0: Amen.
1: For in them you think you have eternal life, and they are they which testify of me. So this once saved, always. They'll say, well, I might believe in demons, and I never believed in demons, or I never believed in speaking in tongues, but I always, and I'm going to believe in eternal security because I know that's right. I'm going, that is not correct. That's a deception spirit, deceiving spirit, a seducing spirit. And the thing is, a person is eternally secure as long as they stay in the city.
2: I feel sorry for the teachers who are teaching this wrong stuff.
3: It's good stuff, Pastor. I'm learning the name.
1: They're saying the ride just went upside down.
2: This is good.
3: Hallelujah. I'm going to shout out to Neil Ferris. Yes, it's me here in the studio live, sir. It's great to see you. Great to hear from you.
4: There's Fast Eddie right there.
3: Fast Eddie. Hey, Fast Eddie, we got a conference in Kentwood, Louisiana. So I hope to see you there, sir. Well, I'll call you when I'll call you Monday morning. I can't call you before then.
1: Yeah, someone said, what about Adam and Eve putting out of the garden? See what I'm talking about?
3: Yes.
1: They messed up.
3: Out of that city.
2: Put out of the city of refuge.
3: That's right. They were taken out of the city.
2: Wow, and then the flaming cross protection.
3: Mm-hmm.
2: Or the flaming sword.
1: So, hey, let's put something else up there. Can we talk about something else while we're doing it?
3: Let's do it.
1: Oh, let's do this one here. False prophecies.
0: Mm.
1: And false prophets. I got to take this off screen.
3: All right. The false prophecies, we're surrounded by them every time you turn on YouTube.
1: Listen, I go to A to Z.
3: That's right.
1: I talk about A to Z.
3: Yes, you have.
1: You know what I'm talking about? And that's, I do. And those are people from A to Z.
3: That's right.
1: And they prophesy every day.
3: They sure do.
1: And they are wrong.
3: They are. That's right.
1: And they are so vague.
3: And God doesn't operate like that.
1: They are so vague. Prophecies, prophets today are like
3: Palm readers.
1: Go ahead. I'm going to let you say it. Y'all say it. I'm looking for the word.
2: Like the soothsayer lady.
1: Prophets today are like
3: the guru.
2: Yeah.
1: Y'all keep on saying
3: the
1: it.
3: The one down the
1: words.
3: Medicine man.
2: Or the prophets spiritual advisor. Like the palm readers.
3: The ones that are down the street. And,
2: yeah.
3: You know, they're wise, but they're just repeating, regurgitating things.
2: They're getting their information from the demonic.
3: Second heaven. That's right. And most people don't even know the difference in the second and third
1: keep
3: heaven.
1: Keep on saying they're like.
3: First.
1: Keep talking.
3: They are like.
0: Prophets.
3: Well, they're like the ones
1: daily horoscope.
3: That don't have, yes.
1: It's like your daily horoscope.
3: The Zodiac.
1: I'm telling you, that's what it is.
3: Yes.
1: They do.
0: Fake news.
1: They do their daily prophecies
2: like
1: charismatic witchcraft.
3: Yes.
1: Every day,
2: you're
1: coming to get your daily horoscope.
2: Yes. You're right.
3: What comes to my mind.
1: And this is exactly how this is, and that is, God is so far from that.
3: And let me tell you what comes to my mind. You taught a couple Wednesdays ago about whenever they are buying, they use a certain set of weights.
2: Yep.
3: And when they are selling, they use a different set of weights. And it's unjust. And there is an unjust portion when someone is giving you all these wonderful sayings and all this wonderful stuff they're saying, and they're not issuing a warning. This video by Derek Prince is warning us not to be fooled by religious nonsense.
1: Exactly.
0: I got a good one. What are those called? Those Chinese
2: cookies?
0: Fortune cookies.
3: Fortune cookies.
0: The prophetic.
3: That's right. Yeah, got a little strip of paper in there with the numbers in it, too.
0: Yeah.
2: The demonic fortune cookie.
1: So let's look at them on the screen. They can see this on the screen right here. The one I'm going to talk about now.
3: Right.
1: Is that all it takes is 15 minutes to cast out a demon.
3: Mm-hmm. That's what they say.
2: It didn't take Jesus. It took Jesus all day.
1: Listen, 15 minutes to cast out a demon. That teaching is a demonic teaching.
3: That's right.
1: And that is the doctrine of a demon.
3: That's right.
1: Teaching you
2: hours.
1: That it only takes 15 minutes to cast a demon out. And this video that we just showed you, Derek Prince is in a 5-hour deliverance session.
3: And only told us a portion of it.
1: 72 spirits came out.
3: Right.
1: 37 were deceiving spirits. And now we look at today, what the church is involved today with is all the deliverance ministers saying it only takes 15 minutes.
3: I can cast
1: a demon.
3: Let's get that.
1: We can all call a demon out in 15
3: right.
1: minutes.
3: All of us can.
0: How long were the disciples gone when they came back and said, how come we couldn't cast the demons out? How long were they gone? Like a week or so, weren't they?
1: Well, I don't know. It doesn't say.
0: So, I mean, they were gone for a period of time, and they were walking with Jesus.
2: It says in Scripture, too, that it came out within an hour when Jesus cast the demon.
1: Got one.
3: So let's have this real question, okay? We're listening, we're talking, there's people that's got all kinds of opinions listening and watching. Pastor says often, the bride knows something's wrong. So if we focus on the church, because we're supposed to be the bride as the church, the body of believers, are you the bride of Christ, or are you a body of Christ? Are you the wayward church, or are you the remnant? Everybody thinks they're the remnant. So here's what I want to say. What's wrong with the church?
0: Come on.
3: What's going on with the church? Because if this is supposed to be a real situation where we help people, that we want social services to help and the psychologist to help and try to make us feel like we don't know what
0: Planned
3: we're doing.
0: Planned Parenthood.
3: But while we're the place in the church, if the church would step up and do what the church is supposed to do, those organizations wouldn't have a role in any of believers' lives, or even non-believers, because we would be able to minister to them. So what is the focus here? What's wrong? What is wrong? The false, the seduction, the deception. Why, you tell me in your own words, John, Rick, what is the church? What is the word that you would use? What is the church missing in this? What is the deception that so easily overtakes us as a church? Now, you've been in all kinds of different churches. You've been in all kinds of places. What do you think it is?
1: Get back with us on that.
3: Yeah, I mean, you don't have to answer right now, but I'm just saying, what is it?
2: That's a good question.
0: A strong delusion to lead believers into lie.
3: The Bible does say he would give us over to strong delusion.
1: Put up 1 Timothy chapter 4.
3: Okay.
1: And he tells us exactly what the issue is.
3: 1 Timothy chapter 4, I got it right here.
0: Mm-hmm.
3: Very good.
1: This is the problem that the church is facing. And when you start saying that, that doesn't mean what it says, I'm going, the Bible means exactly, you know, like when someone says, wine doesn't mean wine. So I'm going, it does mean wine.
0: All doesn't mean all.
1: Yeah, go ahead to that.
3: 5 says instructions for the church. Where you want me?
1: 1 Timothy chapter 4, verse 1.
3: Verse 1 says, now the Spirit speaketh expressly that in the latter times some shall depart from the faith.
1: Giving
3: heed to seducing spirits and doctrines of devils, speaking lies and hypocrisy, having their conscience seared with a hot iron, forbidding to marry and commanding to abstain from meats which God hath created to be received with thanksgiving of them which believe and know the truth. For every creature of God is good, and nothing is to be refused, if it be received with thanksgiving, for it is sanctified by the word of God and prayer.
1: Such deception in the last days, seducing spirits. It's going to be all kinds that's going to come in that.
3: Yes.
1: So he just tells us all of these. See, they were fighting this deception of meats.
3: Yeah, way back when.
1: And he says, and forbidding to marry.
3: Mm-hmm.
1: You know, saying, that forbidding to marry, he says, let's just don't marry. Let's just shack up.
3: Mm.
1: That's all in the church now.
3: That's right.
1: And they think they're going to make it.
3: They sure do.
1: They're not going to make it.
3: Yeah, they're sure they love the Lord, and it is all good.
2: Sometimes it's probably the teacher just been deceived behind the pulpit. It's messing them up too.
3: Yeah. So what the leadership believes, so the church goes.
1: 15 minutes to cast the demon out is deception.
3: That's right.
1: That's the purpose of what we're talking about.
3: You can't find out anything about somebody in a 15-minute period.
1: Now, and I was in Alaska when there was a rebuke came because of the way we do deliverance.
3: Yes, that's true.
1: And they said y'all can go to Schaefer. And y'all can go to them to get deliverance.
3: Go to them.
1: But I am not spending time with you.
3: Yeah, you want time?
1: You go to them. But don't come to me, because I'm just going to cast out whatever much time, 15, 20
3: whatever
1: minutes.
3: Whatever your issue is.
1: Whatever your issues I'm going to deal with. See, that is what we call dealing with a person's problem on the surface of what we call a snatch and grab.
3: That's real. They're calling that their
1: deliverance.
3: You know, the ultimate deliverance you can get. No, that's how we started out as novices. We didn't know what we were doing.
1: Right.
3: We started out in 15.
1: We started out with 15 minutes.
3: 15 minutes, 30 minute sessions. Hey, we're good. We dealt with the issue you had. It came out. We're good.
1: So when they go back and watch the beginning of this, please,
3: right.
1: He's telling you 5 hours and he's into this information here. Derek Prince will tell you that the best deliverance is one-on-one,
3: yes, he will.
1: Like he's talking about here, and it can last you anywhere between 3 to 5 hours.
3: Mm-hmm.
1: It's how long it can last. Now,
2: don't
1: do I like doing that? I do not like doing that. So let's just roll it up into mass deliverance. We don't want like doing that. Let's just do a 15-minute thing over somebody, and let's go on out to eat us some Mexican. Yeah, how'd you know that?
2: Let's not fall into the one and done either.
3: Well, deliverance is a process.
2: It is.
3: And anybody who has this opinion that I went through deliverance 20 years ago, I'm good. This is the way I describe it to any person that sits in front of me, and even if I'm deciding if I'm going to do this deliverance. So let's just talk about the day you got married. You know, and of course, the person has to have been married. But when they got married, they set up the house. You know, they cleaned the house. They brought all the wedding gifts in. You know, the husband and wife consummate the marriage, and then they never clean the house again. Is that right? No, that's not right.
2: It's definitely not.
3: When you get married, there are things that have to be done. Mm. And then there's usually children that come into the situation. You have to prepare for their arrival. So the same thing happens in our lives. We're trained for everything else we do in this life. Mm. Why would we not be trained to take care of our spiritual beings? Because these spiritual laws, good or bad, apply to every one of our lives.
1: Amen. See, if the pastor is not preparing the people for the end time deception. And I keep telling you what they're seeing on the internet.
3: That's right.
1: What they're seeing about Yahuwah, mm-hmm. Jesus, all of this. All of these things, your Kundalini or Jesus. And you hear people say, well, God delivered me from praying in the name of Jesus, which used to make me totally sick. Mm. I'm going, I know what demon that was. They just told on itself.
3: That's right.
1: But see, all of that,
3: that's right.
1: All of that is on there. Now we have, listen, modern day the prophecies.
3: Yeah.
1: All of these kind of things, prophecies, and who have not went through deliverance. Mm.
3: So what spirit?
1: What spirit is prophesying through them?
3: I'm not
1: getting their daily. No. What do we call that?
2: Get your spiritual horoscope.
1: Horoscope. Getting your, and listen, that'd be one of the things I'd be saying. I'm not doing a daily horoscope.
3: Mm-mm.
1: Prophecy.
3: No.
1: I'm not doing that, A to Z.
0: Yeah, but here's something that's very deceiving that you know, parents want to send their children to these week-long Christian concerts that are staged in areas all across the country every year. And I was there selling our T-shirts, and it's such deception because they got like four or five different stages. They got all kind of different music you want, rap, Christian rap, Christian this, Christian that. And they're doing mosh pits, which are incantations, dances, the drums, and just about every one of the stages are engulfed in satanic rituals that nobody seems to comprehend, but the parents are sitting there justifying sending the children there because it's a Christian concert, you know. So I mean, there's deception in all phases of our walk in Christianity. So if people
3: I recently went to a women's conference, and the reason I felt confident about going to the women's conference is the leadership there had been through deliverance, the speakers had been through deliverance, and most of the people sitting in the congregation with me had been through deliverance. So it was a safer space. I just can't go to any place, anywhere. Where these people are like they're prophesying through what I'm gonna call the second heaven. They don't understand the difference between what's right
1: and got mind right. control on their head.
3: And mind control's on their head, and they're talking. You know, this. It might sound real good, but it's probably not godly.
0: Mm-hmm.
3: Because it just hits just right. But that isn't that how the enemy brings light. Mm-hmm. into a situation and causes you to believe, yeah, this sounds good. This is good. It's not God.
1: Let me take a stitch and back up and stitch this up real tight.
3: Let's do it.
1: As we're going on here. Remember when we're talking about 15-minute deliverance?
3: Yes.
1: And then I saw on here where I think it's Paulette wrote, they also say, demons do not have to manifest coming out. I want to address that.
3: Oh, yes, please, because that needs to be addressed. Yes, sir.
1: This is where we get at. So, listen, the other night in our class, I'm going to tell everybody who's listening, go to Deliverance with Pastor Henry, go to the Facebook page, and then you're going to see the teaching from last night, last Wednesday. Now, I want to show you what this what it was here. What we did in the class is I said, okay, Derek Prince is going to teach us in the basics of doing deliverance. This is these are eight steps that you need. He recommends you take a person through to take them through deliverance. That 15-minute deliverance. This is what I was trying to make a point. And the very first thing, and we named somewhere like 21 things, but they could be all combined. And we made sure that our eight was a check mark off of
2: his eight.
1: His eight. Mm-hmm. And that they were considered there. He says, you don't have to do this, but this is what I recommend. I like the way he does that. So first thing he says that you have to do if you're going to do take a person to do it is that need to be humble. Mm-hmm. And that means desperate.
2: Yep.
1: Be humble. The second thing is you got to be honest with yourself and with everyone. You got to be honest. The next thing is that you need to confess faith in Christ. You need to make sure and there's a confession of faith. Take them through that.
3: Mm-hmm.
1: Next one is to confess any known sin. Number four. The next thing he says, repent of all sins, known sins, repent. And he gave Proverbs 28:13. Now, the next thing he says, step six, is break with all occult ties.
2: Yep.
1: He also says break with, that means that renouncing. Break with all the occult. Break with all curses. He says break with all secret societies.
0: Mm-hmm.
1: So you're going to take a time to renounce. There's a renunciation process that you're going to go through in that 15 minutes of calling this demon up. So you got to set it up. And the other part is, number seven, make sure that you forgive all other people. So forgiveness has to be a big part of it. And number eight, he says, he calls it expel.
0: Mm.
1: He says, when you expel the demon, the person, here's what he's saying. Breathe.
0: Breathe.
1: He says, Old Testament, New Testament, a word for a breath. For expelled is breath, is like breath. Holy is using the word breath, breathe. So he calls it, when you cast a demon out, expel the demon.
0: Come out of that body.
1: Come out of the body. Come out now. And guess what I always say? Say, I come out of agreement with it, with that spirit. I forgive everybody. I forgive father, mother. And then I say, I forgive them. And I say, breathe.
3: That's right.
1: Y'all hear me say, breathe.
3: Yes, yep. Sir, you do.
1: How many times you hear me say that?
3: Many times.
1: Well,
2: every time.
1: Derek Prince says, he uses the word expel.
3: Mm-hmm.
1: Now, he says expel. Go ahead and expel because your lungs fill with air and you expel it. Because that's that Greek word. Breathe is like expel.
3: Mm-hmm.
1: Breathe. And that's how that spirit will come out. So, Paulette, what you're saying is they say that you don't have to manifest to come out or anything. Derek Prince, in his very basic teaching, reminds us to tell the people to do what?
2: Just breathe.
1: Expel, breathe. Don't have them say, I forbid you to manifest.
3: No.
1: Because that's how you know they come out. Just breathe. And that can be coughing, sneezing, burping, crying, yelling, screaming, whatever. But it's expressing that, expelling, coming out is what you're looking for. Now, of course, you know, if you get called into someone's office and you're trying to, at authority and you're trying to explain deliverance to them, they're going to look at you with your eyes, Google eyes, and they're going to say, this stuff is crazy what we're doing. But listen, I'm telling you, so deliverance ministries are well documented.
3: Mm-hmm. That's very true.
1: Are well documented on what to do. Derek Prince, in his very basics here, is telling us again these eight steps. Last thing, tell them to breathe.
3: So number three was what? And number four was what?
1: Number one was be humble. Two is be honest. Three is confess faith in Christ. Four is confess any known sin. Five is repent of all sin, Proverbs 28:13. Six, break with the occult. Break with all curses. And break with all secret societies, like Freemasonry, and forgive all others, and then start to expel. Tell them to breathe. That's come
3: good.
1: Out.
3: That's good.
1: So those are the very simple, basic steps that he says. These are the things we teach. I just went back over them for our class to let them know when the person says, 15 minutes to cast the demon out. Mm-hmm. Let's see what the general said. Derek Prince, his recommendations, this is how you cast demons.

0: town.
1: Well, just the renunciations would take more than 15 minutes.
2: That's very true. If you're going to do it right.
1: If you do it right, it's going to take some time.
2: Very, very true. I want to also say one thing. We hear all the time that the power of life and death is in the tongue, and I have a fact to prove about that.
3: Amen.
2: June 11th of 2025, my husband was declared deceased. But the explanation that I was given is that breath can be drawn in, but the sign of life is the expression of
1: expelling
2: that breath. So here's what we know. We know these demonic presence ride our breath out. They want our lives. They want to take over what we do and how we do it. They want us to believe that this is how we feel. So their personality, they want to invade, intrude on you. So here's my connection there is, if you're breathing and you feel that release, you understand what's happening. Maybe you don't have you don't hear anything, you don't see anything, but you know you're feeling a change. Understand that you are cooperating with life. That's just what I want to say. You're cooperating with life because that thing don't belong there in Jesus' name.
1: Well, Derek Prince was talking about when he was breaking this down, he said expel breath was also considered as a spirit.
2: That's right.
0: That's how it does it.
2: That's right. It rides our airways. It comes out of our orifices. It comes out of those places where.
0: See, when you are expelled, there can be a time that when you're saying, "I say breathe, come out unforgiveness, come out bitterness, come out," and I just say breathe. You're gonna. It's not the taking in of the air; it's the expelling of that air. Breathe out. It would almost be like another breath.
2: Yes.
0: Riding on top of your breath.
2: And I have felt it. That is very true.
0: And it is something that what is that? And it's that spirit, invisible spirit being, following that breath out. See, it's very important when you look at how God breathed into man.
2: Yes.
0: The breath of life.
2: Isn't it just like the devil?
0: And that's exactly, that's how he does
2: copycat
0: it. God.
2: The very God we worship. The very God that gave us life. He's wanting always to get us to
0: look
2: at him.
0: And let me tell you how they come in. This is how they come in. Just say you come up, you find someone dead.
2: It's so simple.
0: You find someone dead. Or you walk up on them and you go, oh!
2: Yeah.
0: That right there is the open door.
1: It just went in.
0: And just sucked it in.
2: In that trauma moment.
0: It comes in through things like that. Is how these things happen. Breathing them in or you're
2: offended because how could you do me that way? There's an unbelief that happens. There's so many things that are attached to our reaction or our response.
0: Something about this right here.
2: Thank you, Paulette, for your question or your statement.
0: Rending and tearing. Somebody wants to. She said ripping, rending and tearing.
2: Yes,
0: rending. You know, we forbid rending and tearing.
2: That's right. Just come
0: and
2: out.
0: That's something that we do when we set up deliverance, because the demon wants to come out to make a show.
2: That's right.
0: I'm not saying that you don't want the spirit to manifest. But you don't want that spirit to rend and tear. Remember, I think what Jesus said in scriptures. He said, turn them loose. And it was about, he said something about not rending and tearing them, but come out. Mm-hmm. You remember that in scripture? You'll find it where he's talking about that. So we set it up, the deliverance, by saying no rending and tearing. You can tell when the body starts to get, the devil don't want to fight. He's fighting to come out. And you can speak to him and say, I forbid you to rend and tear.
3: Well, the man on the Gadarene coast was cutting himself continuously.
0: And he probably would have tried to do that. Jesus hadn't been there like that to start back doing it.
3: And I think one of the ones that was having an asthmatic demonstration was with throwing himself on the floor.
1: On the fire? Or was that the one, the kid we was?
3: No, there was a one that was throwing himself on the floor and would the demon was attacking him, it sounded like, in the scriptures.
2: The phrase, loose him and let him go, comes from John 11:44, when Jesus raises Lazarus, while rend your heart and not your garments, comes from Joel 2:13. You appear to be combining Jesus' command and unbind Lazarus from his grave clothes with the prophetic concept of tearing and rending. John 11:44, Lazarus walked out of the tomb wrapped in grave clothes. Jesus told the bystanders, loose him and let him go. Joel 2:13, God tells the people, rend your heart, not your garments.
0: Yeah, we'll find the scripture on that.
2: Yep. John 19:26, let's see what this says. 24 says, they said therefore among themselves, let us not rend it, but cast lots for it.
1: I got a question. What's the difference between rending and renting?
0: One is happening, one has happened.
1: Okay, mm-hmm. One has happened. Okay.
2: Yep. Thank you, Lord.
0: So anyway, what we do is we forbid rending and tearing. And so that spirit will not twist the body, hurt the body, throw the body to the ground, forbid any rending and tearing. Because he gives us authority over that demon. Now, is it a fight sometimes? Yeah, someone says, well, why doesn't... Because it's not that you don't have authority, that you need to apply it, but it's still a fight. See, everything is a fight. And this is a hand-to-hand combat, is what you're into.
3: I've always heard that the demons gain strength or power by the longevity of the time they're in the body. If there's any truth to that, does that manifest in them coming out, that it's a tougher battle?
0: I think it can be.
2: I think I've heard that too. But, you know, it's like the way Pastor explains it when we help children, that just like a tree is a sapling, their roots go down as far as they are tall. Same happens with us as people. The longer these things are tolerated and we allow them to torment.
3: That's a good word.
1: The deeper to
2: torment us, we compromise with them, and yep. Those they gain a footing in us. So our job, if we know what Scripture says, just like Pastor said a while ago, if we know what Scripture says, there's just things we're not going to tolerate. There's things we're not going to permit. We won't compromise. But if you don't know Scripture, there's things you're going to put up with. Your family has said, the tradition of men, the generational stuff that said, my grandmother used to say this, my granddaddy used to say that. You know, it comes down the family to you that way, and you tolerate it.
1: That's like watching when he did a children's deliverance. Like newborn babies, it was so easy to come out because them roots hadn't taken effect.
2: Yes, because that spirit in that baby heard what Pastor Schaefer said, even though, you know, the mama was praying. She was praying along with Pastor, but I think the last thing she expected, that baby all swaddled up at her chest, the last thing she expected was that mm-hmm. baby to manifest. But as soon as it came out, the baby stopped crying.
3: Mm-hmm.
2: It was great.
0: Go ahead, bro.
1: No, I was just saying, it was a good thing to experience, because you're talking about the tree and the root.
2: Yes, yes.
3: Were you here last Friday night for the GLP?
2: Mm-hmm.
3: Because that was a great revelation, I thought, you know, to people that have, I mean, you don't even know it's coming in with the pharmakia or whatever.
2: Right.
0: Hold that. We're going to come right back to it. Let me do what I got it on the screen.
2: Yes.
0: We're going to come right back to that. Tiffany said, she gave us a scripture, Luke 9:42. And as he was yet at coming, the devil threw him down and tear him. Yeah. And Jesus rebuked the unclean spirit and healed the child and delivered him again to his father. That's where we get, do not rend and tear him. Mm-hmm. Don't rend and tear him. We forbid you to rend and tear him so that you don't hurt him.
2: Thank you, Tiffany.
0: Thank you so much for that. Now, let's talk about, let's do this here. You talk about that GLP-1. Now, let me share with you what, after last Friday, and of those who are watching us, we talked about that GLP-1 and the demon that comes in because of...
3: Ozempic or whatever.
1: No, you're talking about the Gila monster?
0: Yeah, the Gila monster.
3: Yeah.
0: All of that poison that came in. What was it called? The...
3: paralysis?
0: The names of the product.
2: You're talking about Ozempic and...
1: Wegovy.
0: But... I can't remember the one that I dealt with.
1: Monjaro.
0: So it's all that Gilead monster. Now I want to show you something here. So we know people right now who battle. We're talking about deception.
3: Yeah,
0: I guess we could use it right here.
3: Mm-hmm.
0: Of how people are taking this peptides, this weight loss drugs, and all of this, and as they're talking about how it affects the body, and you know, the heart, all these different things. And now we're just jumping right on this instead of recapping. there are people who say they have problems with
3: gallstones.
0: Salt.
3: Yeah.
0: Listen to the salt. That they have problems with salt. The salt is so low that the doctor says your salt intake is so low.
2: You need to ingest
0: salt. That you got to ingest salt.
2: You need to ingest more salt.
0: And you're saying, how can this be with salt like this? And the person says, I don't even want to salt my food because I have a salty taste in my mouth. And I've never had this salty taste.
1: Interesting.
0: You see what I'm getting at? So what I'm telling you are things that y'all are going to deal with these people who are on this. So I started doing some research. Just Pastor Henry doing some little research here. I did Gila monsters. Do they have problems with salt? Because it's a demon that takes on that. The natural thing.
2: That's right.
0: Gila monsters lives in the arid desert where there's a lot of salt and little water. So there's times when there's droughts. Now, when he has salt that he eats because of the desert, his body becomes too salty. So what he has to do is gorge himself in water when it comes. And his bladder actually is used as an extra bladder now, so that when there is no water, it is drawn out of his bladder into his blood system. To dilute the salt that's in his body.
3: Wow.
0: And if so he can swing, the salt can swing, but he can manage it in his body. Okay? So I asked the question, does Gila monsters, can they taste salt? No. Gila monster cannot taste salt because they have a forked tongue. So they cannot taste salt. But if that Gila spirit is in you, because you don't have a forked tongue, you can taste the salt. Because it can be too much salt that is in the body.
3: Yeah.
0: And you're in this swinging process. Mm-hmm. So what happens if Gila monsters does not have enough salt?
3: Mm-hmm.
0: If the Gila monster doesn't have enough salt in his body, he becomes lethargic.
3: Mm-hmm.
0: He crawls up under a rock. He lays down. He can't hardly walk. He stumbles around.
2: His whole entire system
0: shuts down. This is what stuff happens with GLP stuff.
2: The person's face.
1: Is this why spiritually it's attacking Christians different? Because we're the salt
2: of the earth.
0: Very could well be that.
2: I mean, what better way to come against
1: the Christians?
2: What's in a person? Their purpose. The plan A, God's design.
0: Here's the thing. You start talking to people who are on these GLP drugs or what have you, and say, are you having issues with salt?
3: Mm-hmm.
0: Are you having this and this and this, stumbling around, what have you? What's going on here?
1: Hopefully they don't have high blood pressure, because that would really mess them up.
0: See, listen. So all the things we talked about last week, and you start looking at a person who's on these, and doctors are trying to figure out what's going on.
2: That's right.
0: And they can't piece it together because they're not thinking Gila monster and how a Gila monster lives.
2: And this is a perfect example of when you have a physical condition going on that the medical field is addressing, how a spirit that matches it will come to the situation as a perfect match, and then the body begins to heal and the spirit stays.
0: So when we finished up with what she said about rending and tearing,
2: yes,
0: this portion right here, if you did not listen to last week's show, ignore everything we just said.
1: Last week's show.
0: Because it is so far above.
3: But it's a great revelation.
0: It is, and it's going to help a lot of people. They will hear this revelation and know they need to call that spirit out of them, and they're not going to get any better till they call it out.
3: Is there a minimum period of time or a maximum that it starts affecting? Have you deciphered that yet?
2: One thing that I know about it is the effects of the drug were almost immediate in the people that I know this has happened to. But
3: the
2: then
3: debilitating
2: parts of it, the falling down, the lethargic behavior, the face stuff is the
1: face stuff.
2: I didn't understand what was happening. I know now better, but when it was going on, I'm like, what is going on?

0: from the poison of the Gila monster.
1: Yeah, and because it's in the injection, and their organs have begun to shut down. Which organs? For each people, a lot of people complain about their eyes. A lot of people complaining about their, you know,
2: immediately they lose their eyesight, their vision,
1: and they're drooling. I mean, there's all kind of crazy things. Well,
3: you dealt with the lady with all that spots.
1: Yeah, was in her, and then floaters, and then they say things like, my grandparents used to drool like this. I ain't never drooled like this, but it's got to do with the muscles, the lethargic behavior that begins. It is a direct result of this stuff, and it's not just true in women. It's not just true in men. Anybody that I have talked to about this this stuff is real, and they do lose the weight because their body just is.
0: Is it skeletal and
1: I'm saying muscular and nerve, because this stuff, when the Gila monster bites its prey, it paralyzes its prey. You don't want it wiggling around in its mouth.
3: You're dealing with nerves and you're dealing with muscle.
1: Yeah, so you're dealing with the signals from the brain to the hands, and the hands back to the brain, the feet.
2: I'm getting ready to put a period on that.
1: The feet to the head.
2: Pulling it to a down.
0: Exclamation point.
2: Kite. You're pulling the kite down.
1: Go ahead, Pastor.
2: It's good stuff. So let's do one last thing. That's a deceiving spirit that we need to talk about. Can we do that?
0: Absolutely.
2: Y'all want to talk about it?
3: Let's do it.
2: It is the spirit that I see all over the internet right now, and it is the spirit of cessationism. Mm. That.
0: Wow.
3: That's good.
2: That miracles are not for today. Ministry's not for today. Speaking in tongues is not for today. That the baptism of the Holy Ghost, prophecy's not for today. The apostolic gifts, apostle, prophet, evangelist, pastors, and teachers, that all of those they bring about and say that they ceased at the first century when the apostle John died, and that they are not valid for today. That's all over the internet.
3: Well, some people believe in a teacher, preacher, and the evangelist, but not the apostle and the prophet.
2: Mm-hmm. Yeah, and so... But I do believe that there are qualifications for each one of those offices that is a real valid prophecy, a real valid ministry for them to be in. Now, a lot of people don't want to hear what Pastor Henry's got to say about. We're talking about cessationism, and we're talking about miracles. They are not for today. Mm. That's a spirit.
1: It's so sad.
2: And it's all over the internet.
1: Right, it is.
2: It's all over the internet. And listen, and the churches, many mainstream line denominational churches, and let's talk about Baptists, they don't believe in miracles. They don't believe in speaking in tongues, and they don't believe in the gifts of the Holy Spirit. And then you're talking about a lot of Protestant churches. I'm talking about any of the Protestant churches that do not believe in that.
1: Every once in a while, you got one that does, but they're not really in line with everybody else.
2: Right. So that cessation demon is on the internet. You got to think about all the people who were in, just say, a Baptist church or that kind of mainstream, and a pastor comes in and say, "Hey, all this stopped at the first century," and you have 100 people, and you say there's only 100, and they all wag their head just like that, because that spirit is with mind control.
1: Yes.
2: And he's teaching secessionism.
1: Yes.
2: Instead of that, all of these things are still valid for today. But here's what's happened, is that because they have been hijacked by hirelings by false prophets and people, this is why they just turn off. They just turn the whole thing off and say, "I'm not going to believe any of that. Only what is written here. This is it. There's no new revelation. There's nothing to come. And God's not going to do anything. And he's not going to bring anything forth, any type of new things in that." Mm. So that sensation, that's a spirit that you have got to overcome and call out of people, because it's a deceiving spirit that will tell them that it's not valid for today. And if that scripture is in the Bible, is that where he gave gifts unto men, Ephesians chapter 5, give it apostles, prophets, evangelists, pastors, teacher.
1: That's Ephesians 4:11.
2: Yeah, for the perfecting of the saints.
0: Perfecting.
2: It's not happened yet. See, look here. That perfecting is that this daily sanctification, teaching, setting the church in order. Listen here. And still establishing churches.

0: Yeah. Being builders of the kingdom.
1: It's the kingdom work that God has established. Yeah. But now, who are the real apostles? Mm. Who are the real prophets? And it's not the people who, just because they say they can prophesy, that's just a gift. They can have a prophecy, well, a gift, but not a prophet. See, I want to tell you this here. A prophet, a real prophet of God, will have a sign gift.
0: Correct. Because we're all supposed to prophesy.
1: But the real one will have a sign gift. Show me your sign gift. Mm-hmm. That's the sign. Mm-hmm. You see what I'm getting at? Mm-hmm. Go to the Old Testament when they did them all. They had a sign gift. Mm-hmm. A prophet was before them. They had a power.
0: Yep.
1: They could demonstrate it. Mm-hmm. I don't come to you in just words or flowery words, but I come at you in power and in demonstration of the word. See what I'm getting at?
0: You're right.
1: So there are certain things, look here, there are certain things that qualify people in these office gifts. And just for someone just walk up and say, now you're an apostle or now you're a prophet or we are, that does not necessarily mean that's who you are. You can put on any title you want and you can still operate in some type of power, but not be called a God. And you can assume an office. And oh, my friend, well, that's not going to be good on that day.
0: No.
1: Oh, that's not going to be good on that day.
0: No.
1: That you are assuming, and you have now went from just being in the body to assuming a position that you will be judged,
0: that you was
1: much more self-appointed. They are self-appointed.
0: Right.
1: Prophets and apostles.
0: God didn't appoint you.
1: God didn't appoint them. And there's many of them over on the internet. They're everywhere. And they don't get it right. Mm-hmm. That's how you can tell as well. Anyway, they don't qualify in that. So there's going to be offices. There's going to be true. And there's going to be true gifts of the Holy Spirit, tongues, etc. All of that, miracles, all the way to the very end. And there's always going to be establishing churches, planting churches, God having correction in the body. He's going to bring teachers. He's going to bring people in who's going to correct the body of Christ to keep the body from deception. And all I'm trying to tell you is that go do all you want to do, learn all the Hebraic stuff you want to learn. But that is not the gospel. Mm-hmm. The gospel is this. Jesus said, "Search and they talk about me." Mm-hmm. But they didn't even know his name. You didn't even know his name. His name's not even in there. They didn't know his name. It was a mystery. It's a hidden types and shadows. Mm-hmm. And to think you can't understand the new unless you understand the old. But see, what they want to do is to labor in the old and do away with the new.
0: That's dangerous.
1: And Paul's Bible, Paul's letters, correct the church.
2: But yet everybody's going up in a rapture.
1: Yes, I hope we all go. Somebody shout amen.
0: Amen.
1: Okay, anybody got anything else? Sensation is a demon. And if you are in a Baptist or a mainline doctrinal church that does not believe in any of these, then you need deliverance from it.
0: And it comes
1: look
0: up
1: for the miracles. If your church is not having miracles and baptism and then the Holy Ghost and speaking in tongues, then there's a problem somewhere.
2: 2 Thessalonians 2:10, and with all unrighteous deception among those who perish, because they did not receive the love of the truth, that they might be saved.
1: And I want to say,
2: you mentioned correction.
1: Yeah, I want to tell you something here. I want to talk about a man. I think his wife is on here listening and everything. I want to talk about Lane. He is
2: Lane.
1: Up at Lane Bishop. He's up in
2: Mineral Bluff.
1: He came. He said, "I want deliverance." I said, "Okay." He said, "I want to know about this speaking in tongues stuff." You know, he came in. I mean, this man knows the Bible.
3: Mm-hmm.
1: I mean, he is a scholar in that Bible. He is awesome. And he said, "I want to know about this speaking in tongues." And I sat there in my office, room next to my office, and I started talking to him about the Bible, just walking through it, about speaking in tongues and things like that. And he looked at me and he goes, "I've been wrong, hadn't I?" Listen to what he said. I've been wrong, haven't I? Amen. And he says, I want the real thing.
0: Thank you, Jesus.
1: I want the real thing. He said, I just don't know how. I couldn't see it. And now all of a sudden he sees it. Goes through deliverance. He sees it. At the end of deliverance, raises his hands up. Gets baptized in the Holy Ghost, speaking in tongues.
0: Thank you, Jesus.
1: You see what I'm talking about?
2: Amen.
1: Coming out of, you can have all that knowledge about the Bible, and none of that is real.
0: Mm-hmm. But, it'll
1: but then you come around and say, hey, no, it is real. Mm-hmm. And all of a sudden you start realizing, go, if it is real, I want it.
3: That's right.
0: I looked at the Bible totally different after deliverance.
1: Yes.
0: Totally different. Like you start to see it breathing.
3: Well, something that, as a family, Walter, Caleb, and I noticed, even the movies were different. The commercials were different. So many things hit so differently. Not just the scriptures, but even the things that we see in the world.
0: Well, people look at us.
3: You understand the innuendos and the manipulations and the twisting so much clearer once you go through deliverance, where before you can't even see it.
0: Because people are like, what's so different about you?
2: I want to thank Lane personally for extending me a ton of grace and in my intellectualism. He tolerated me and loved on me, and thank you, Lane.
0: This is definitely a good show for the now word.
2: Just while nobody's saying anything, earlier in the show, I went and looked just by chance if Billy Graham, one of the greatest evangelists of all times, TV really brought him up, but whether or not he ever spoke about demons. And it says, yes, Billy Graham preached directly on demons, the devil, and the spiritual warfare. One of his most famous messages on the topic was 1971 sermon in Dallas, Texas, often titled Witches, Demons, and the Devil, where he addressed the reality of demonic forces and biblical accounts of possession. Just wanted to throw that out there.
1: No cessationism.
0: No.
1: It's all real. I'm looking for more of the supernatural.
0: Me too.
2: Rachel, good to see you in such great spirits.
3: Hey, and listen, I ain't giving the devil no credit. He's just a punk.
0: He is.
1: Hey, everybody share this message. Do y'all think, I'm going to ask everybody who's back here listening and who has still access to their computers. Do we need to continue doing these project series here, talking about all this stuff?
3: Yeah, weigh in on it. Tell us what you think.
1: Tell us. Hey, listen. You know, there's so much that we got to share. Y'all realize time's short.
3: There's so many things that we still have questions about. God's teaching us if we're listening.
1: We got so much more to share.
2: And that needs to be a t-shirt, I think.
3: He corrects.
2: Ooh. The devil's a punk.
0: The devil's a punk.
2: get
0: under my feet.
2: We punk the devil.
3: My mother-in-law used to say to people, you know, if they were acting sideways or eight-ballish, she'd just call them a punk.
2: Punk. Well, the way you enunciate punk.
3: Yeah, well, I say it just like she said it.
2: Yeah.
3: Listen, y'all, it's good for y'all to be here. You need to tell us what your opinion is.
1: They got it going on over
3: They're
1: here.
3: They're weighing in, are they? Praise God. We need you to talk about it.
2: Mike,
3: we're
2: praying for you on the property as well, that everything goes well from this stage forward on the clerk of the court, whatever's going on there.
3: Thank you
1: so
3: much. It's
1: going to be all right, ain't it?
3: That's right.
1: That it, everybody?
3: I think it's been a great...
0: You've been listening to WUCC 99.9 FM.
1: Look at that.
3: Williston, South Carolina.
0: Williston, South Carolina.
3: That's right.
2: I hope that fanaticism that I have isn't a... I hope it's a good spirit.
1: If y'all are riding along with us, y'all must love deliverance.
3: And if it's not, we'll get it out of you, man. Don't you worry. We'll get it out. My name is Rachel Glanton, and I am battle ready, but I am also a demon terrorist.
0: Right.
3: God had to get me ready to be a demon terrorist. Are you ready to be a demon terrorist? All you listeners out there, you ready to tear up the devil's playhouse?
0: Take back what's yours.
3: That's right.
2: Little Ricky Wade, and I'll see y'all Monday morning Seated in Glory with, hopefully Rachel's going to be here with
3: me.
2: I'll
3: be here Monday.
2: We got a great topic.
3: Yes,
2: we're going to explore Jesus Replied Nothing.
3: Hallelujah.
0: I'm John Hurchin, and I'm a demon terrorist, and I'll see you next week.
3: Thank you, Pastor.
2: Thank you, Pastor.
1: All right, everybody. I'm your host, Henry Schaefer.
2: Hey, Becky Butler.
1: See everybody later. Hey, God bless everybody.
3: God bless
1: on the other side of that screen, right?
3: That's right.
2: Miracles, signs, and wonders do follow the believer.
3: Supernatural week.

0: It's the story here. That's not the purpose of me telling, but here's what I want you to know. Look for, here's the message, look for things in your life that God is working on you about. Think about the things that it may feel like that you're in prison right now, and God has promised you some things, and there's some circumstances in your life that have been contrary to what you think is going to happen. Think about what God had promised this young man, and now he finds himself in a pit. You hear me? In a pit. And he's sold into slavery. And you understand that when they're sold into slavery, you're talking about their servants. They have a master. You know, many people in life right now, they are feel like that they are servitude to the enemy, the devil. And they can't get out of a pit. There's no way you're going to get out of a pit. And things go from worse to worse. You get out, sold into slavery, and you find yourself in Egypt where there are a bunch of gods that don't even use the name God, Yahweh. And the name, totally different situation. And now you're there in the house hearing all them worship their gods and say all of those things and accused, sexually accused of something that he didn't do. Maybe you've been accused of some things in your life. And I don't care whether you've done them or not. It doesn't really matter to me. But that accusation has a long-term riding factor that can really mess with your mind. That I didn't do it, but I had to go to jail. I didn't do it, but I took the fall for other people. I didn't do it because I didn't open my mouth up and try to defend myself. You know, the Bible talks about that God is the one who's the revenge. He's the revenger, not you. He revenges us, not we ourselves. Amen. So there's going to be things that you're going to go through in your life as well. I don't care what God has promised you. It could be in your ministry. It could be in your family. It could be in your life. Think about the promises that God has given you. I'm going to give you some keys here in just a moment, though. When you find yourself going from worse to worse to worse, never give up on God. But in this story over and over, you're going to find the word, but God was with Joseph. But God was with Joseph. But God was with Joseph. And I want you to understand, no matter where you're at, God is with you. God is with you. You hear me? God is with you. See, there are people right now who's going to hear this. They're in prison. And I'm going to tell you, and God is with you, but God is with you. You know, there's things that people can do. I don't know how God does it, but he can get you out of anywhere. Don't say he can't. You keep trusting, you keep believing God. God can turn the situation around. I mean, we just sung the song, Waymaker, Miracle Worker, Promise Keeper. You see, and I believe that is the God that we serve. I don't know how he's going to do it, but he's going to make a way. He is a waymaker. Understand this here with Joseph as well. Not only that in the story, you're going to find out that God places people in Joseph's life for a reason. Potiphar is there. I don't know if I need to go ahead. No, I'm going to say it right now. Potiphar is there, is going to be used by God. The woman is there, going to be used by God to drive him into a place. He has to have certain people around him in the place. But you see, in Potiphar's house was not the people that Joseph needed. They were in Pharaoh's house. And he had to drive him out of Potiphar's house and put him into a prison where the people that is in Pharaoh's house would recognize him. So God's going to move you some places you're not going to know. You think you're going from good to worse. But God is taking you to a place. He's taking you to a place where God has other people around you that you've got to know. You've got to trust God in the process, my friend. And there's people that's going to come. There's things that he's going to do to take you places with people you're not going to understand, but you have to be there. You have to be there because God's got influence with those people. And he's going to use their influence. So let's think about this here for a moment. So this one here is, I want you to know, the butler that is in the story, or the chief butler that's in the story, think about this here. God used the butler in the story to open the door for Joseph. See, the butler is the one who actually does what? God used the butler in the story to open the door for Joseph. He had to have a butler. So here's what I'm saying, y'all. Listen to me. God's got butlers for you. God's, listen, you hear what I'm saying? He's got supernatural butlers right where you're at that's going to open up the doors and the things that you need in life. You see, listen here, I just don't know if I can. So, you know, I've studied the story and everything, but say, God, convey to me what you need to speak to the people. I got butlers for you. You think it's bad. God says you think it's bad. And it's not. Supernaturally, I put them right. I put you in that situation for that butler right there to be there. So what do you think about the baker? You know, the baker got his head cut off, but I'm going to tell you, the baker plays a very important part in this here. The baker in the story is a baker is a person who sets things in order for a recipe. See, the baker is the one who puts this here, and he takes this and a little bit of this and a little bit of this and a little bit of this, and he puts it all together because he's going to cook and make something. Look for the baker in your life. God's working on you. You see, don't think that the baker in the story in the prison house didn't cook, because he cooked. Joseph made sure that the baker would cook. That makes sense? And it would be some of the best food, huh? Because it came off of Pharaoh's table. He knew how to cook and lay it spread out. But the baker in your life is the person who sets things in order in your life. So you're going to be thinking that the baker is mean or what have you, but you got to have bakers in your life. They're going to tell you, like they come in, they're going to see how you cook at the kitchen and things are spread out everywhere. He goes, uh-uh. No, we got to get this thing in order. The baker is to get your life in order. God's going to bring that. See, the baker is working on you. He's putting you. He's getting you in order. He's working in your life. He's seeing things that you don't see. He's seeing things that I don't need this in the recipe. I don't need this out of your life in the recipe. You got to get rid of some of the pride. You got to get rid of some of the arrogance. You got to get rid of some of the smart attitude. You got to get, and let me take a little bit of this. Let me take a little bit of that. Some of this we're going to chop off and get rid of. Some of this stuff we don't need, that bone. I don't need that bone. He's the baker in the story. And it took the baker, and it took the butler to make the story, but that's not the end of the story. There will always be in the story to make the dream come true a Pharaoh in your life. The Pharaoh in your life is the one who has the finances to make the dream come to pass. God will finance his dream. God will finance the dream. It's his dream, not yours. If it's his dream, look for the butler, the baker, and the doors to open on the financial side of the things that God wants to do in your life, because the promises that God has promised you is true and it will happen. Somebody shout yes. Somebody shout yes. So what's the message here? I got two passages of scripture to close with. Oh, three really. Put up Numbers 23 and 19. What the scripture says: for God is not a man that he should lie, neither the son of man that he should repent. If he spoke it, he shall bring it to pass. Somebody shout yes. Are they in the back? Y'all got this in the back up? Bring it up. Numbers 23:9. Somebody put a hand up and say, yeah, I'm still back here. Well, that might be running around the building. Here it comes. They might have liked that one too much. Look at this one here. Forget about, there we go. God is not a man that he should lie, neither the son of man that he should repent. Hath he said, and shall he not do it? Hath he spoken it to you, and shall he not make it good? Yes. Okay, you ready? Put up Genesis 45, 7 and 8. And then immediately, look at what he says here. Here's in the story. Joseph realized, God sent me before you to preserve you a posterity in the earth and to save your lives by a great deliverance. I can't go nowhere. I can't preach nothing about go anywhere you didn't find nothing but deliverance in the Bible. He's going to save you by a great deliverance. Going to pull you out by a great deliverance. And the last thing, let's bring it back around again. You ready? It's Amos 3 and 12. Put it back up for me, brother. Thus saith the Lord, as the shepherd takes out of the mouth the lion, two legs, or a piece of an ear, so shall the children of Israel be taken out that dwell in Samaria and in the corner of a bed and in Damascus in a couch. Here's what I want you to know. And here's what the scripture speaks about this here. And how does it fit with us? The lion has devoured many of your dreams and you. He's devoured your dreams. And he's devoured the ones who dream the dreams. And God looks into the mouth of the lion today. And he sees something worth saving. He sees two legs and an ear. And the shepherd is sent to retrieve out of the mouth of the lion what's left over. And I'm here to tell you this. And why did he leave an ear and legs? If you have an ear to hear, here's what he's speaking to you today. And he's left you on your legs. You've got to get up and stand. Just stand. Hear what he says and just stand. What God spoke's coming to pass. What he spoke's coming to pass, everybody. It's going to happen. Say, Lord, your servant hears today. Open doors. Straighten me out. Finance the dreams, Lord. I'm in your hands. Come on, give the Lord a hand clap of praise in the house. Hey!
1: Waymaker.
0: Stay with me. Now let's sing this here. You ready? It's going to be good. Y'all want to go up there and help him sing? Go over and help him sing.
2: Because he's a waymaker.
0: Go help him sing.

Oh, what you got a moment? Now, if there's a voice been talking to you that it's not going to happen, I'm going to call that demon out today. That's a voice of a demon talking to you. You done listened to it so long, you've opened the door up. God says, you got to close that door because I'm going to open some new doors up for you. Once you come, stand right up here. We're going to pray over you, then we're going to let you go. Go ahead and sing, brother. Yeah.

0: Joseph's in the prison. 2 years. Lord, I did what you said. I interpreted the dreams. You forgot about me. God has not forgot about you, everybody. He has not forgotten about you. Look for why you're there where you're at. For what? The butler, the baker, and the finances are coming. Somebody shout amen. Okay, you ready? Real simple. Say, I come out of agreement with the Spirit that tells me that my dream that the Lord has given me will not come to pass. I come out of agreement with that Spirit. I break the legal contract in the name of Jesus. If I have a Spirit in me that tells me the dream will not come to pass, I want it to come out in the name of Jesus. I'm going to call the dream, the Spirit, the dream catcher. Because you know, a dream catcher is an evil tool of the enemy. It doesn't catch bad dreams. That's the portal for demons to come into. So let's use the name of the dream, of the sermon, the dream catcher. He's called all the promises of God in. Say, in the name of Jesus, you must release the promises of God from the dream catcher. All right, you hear me, dream catcher? They don't want you no more. You ready? Say, I, dream catcher, give up my right to God's people. And I go now to the pit. I bind to myself doubt and unbelief. And we go to the pit. Just breathe now. Come out, dream catcher. Come out of God's people. The one that says it's not going to happen. Come on out. Come out of God's people. Out. Come out, dream, the dream catcher. Come out. The spirit behind the dream catcher. Out. Out. Out. Out. Come out, doubt. Come out, unbelief. Just breathe. Come out, doubt. Come out, unbelief. Come out. Come out. The one that has stolen God's dreams out of his people. Come out. Come out of God's people. Out. Breathe. Come out. That dream-catching spirit. Come out. That has stolen the dreams and said it's not going to happen. Come out, dream catcher. Come out. The spirit behind the dream catcher. Come out. Come out, that body. Come out, doubt. Come out, unbelief. Come out. Come out, doubt. Come out, unbelief. Let's go. Out that body. Out. Out. Out. Out. Come out now. The one that has stolen the dreams. Come out as man. Come out. Come out. Come out of God's people. I forbid the transverse of any spirits. Come out. Come out. The one that says it's not going to happen. Come out. Come out. Come out of God's people. Out. Come out. Come out. Come out of that body. Come out of that body. Come out. Come out of God's people. Come out. One that said the dream's not going to happen. Come out. Doubt and unbelief. Let's go. Out. Get out of that body. Come out now. You can't have God's people no more. Come out. Doubt. Come out, unbelief. Come out. You ready? Say, come out of me, depression. Come out, depression. Come out. All the way out of that body. Out. Out, depression. Come out, depression. Out. Out. Out. Out. You can't have them no more. Come out of that body. Come out now. Come out. Come out. Come out. Come out of that body. Come out. Come out in the name of Jesus. Come on now. Come out. Come out of that body. Out. Out. Come on out of that body. Out. Come out now. The one that says it's not going to happen, come out. You need to come. You need to get in on this thing. Come out. Get right here. Y'all come on down. Y'all want to get prayed for? Come on down. These are demons that talk to you. Say, the spirit that says that this is not going to happen in my life or in our life, say, I want it to come out of me. It's a demon. You got to battle it. God says it's going to happen. What's the devil say? What does he say? It's not going to happen. The spirit that says it's not going to happen. I want it to come out of me. I don't want you no more. The spirit that says it's not going to happen. Get out of me. The spirit that says it's not going to happen. Get out of me. Say, I come out of agreement with you. You can't have me no more. They say, well, listen, we keep believing, don't we? Hey, we keep pressing forward. We keep doing. But there's a spirit that talks to us. It's not going to happen. Say, I give up my right to this body, and I go to the pit. Come out. Come out now. The one that says it's not going to happen, come out. Just breathe. Breathe. Get right there and come on out. Come out. Get right there. When it says it's not going to happen, come on out. Come out. Come on out. Come out. Come out. Get right there. Just breathe. Let this thing come out. Come on out. The one that says it's not going to happen, come out. Come out. The one that says it's not going to happen, come out. Come out. Come out of this man. Breathe. Come out. Just breathe. Come out. The one that says it's not going to happen, come out. Breathe. Look at me. Breathe. Open your mouth and breathe. Come out of him. Come out of this man. Come out of me. You're under the sound of my voice. Come out. The one that says it's not going to happen. Get out. Come out. Get out. The one that says it's not going to happen, get out. Get out of these bodies. Come out of God's people. The one that says it's not going to happen, come out. You can't have me no more. Come out of your pastor. Come out of me. Come out of me. Get out of me as well. Come out. Come out. I want the dream catcher. Get out of me. Out. The one that says it's not going to happen, come out. Come out. You find yourself in a good place now, don't you? Come out. Come out. It's an evil demon. Come out. It's not going to happen. Come out. The dream catcher says it's not going to happen. Come out. Come out. Come out of that body. Come out of God's people. Out all the way. God is not a man that he should lie. Get that demon out that says it's not going to happen. There's people listening to me, the sound of my voice. The devil's told you long enough. It's not going to happen. Come out of God's people. Come out of agreement with that voice. Come out of me now. Come out now. It's not going to happen. Come out of God's people. Out. Out. Out. He's stolen your dream. The dream catcher's got you. Come out. Come out. Come out of that body. Come out now. Come out. There you go. Come out. Come out. Come out of my brother right here. Come out of my brother. Come out of him. There you go. Come on out of him. Out. Yeah, say, you coming out of him. You coming out of him. Come out of that body. Come on out. Give him something. Give him something. Come on out of him. Give him a tissue. Tissue, tissue, tissue. Come out of him. Come out. Come out. Come out of him. Out. Come out of my brother. Get right there and come out of him. All the way. There you go. Come out. Come out of that body. Out. Out. Right there. Out. All the way. Come out of him now. There you go. Get out of him. Out. Come on out, doubt and unbelief. Come on out, depression. Get out of my brother now. Come out of him. All the way. You'll feel it come right up through here. Right there. Just breathe for him. Harry, come on out. Come out of this man. See, crying is a sign of deliverance. That means, that's right. So get out of him. Come. Yeah, say, I don't want to go. Say, I don't want to go. Say, I don't want to go. But I got to go to the pit. There you go. Come on out of him. Come on out. There you go. Come on out. You take him through. Come on. Call him out. Come on out of him. Get right there. Just breathe it out. Come out. Come on out of that body. Out. Come out. Come on out. There you go. Come on out of that body. Get right there and come out of her. Come out. The one that says, it's not going to happen. That's a demon's name. It's not going to happen. Come out. The one that says, it's not going to happen. Come out. You're not going to get healed. You're not going to get delivered. Come out. Get right here. Come on out. It's not going to happen. It's not going to happen to you. It'll happen for everybody else. But not you. It happened to the butler. The butler got out, but you didn't get out. Come on out of that body. Come on out of that body. Come on out. Come out. Come out all the way. Come out of that body. Out. Come out of this body. Come on out. The one that says it's not going to happen. These are demons. Come out. It is going to happen. What God has promised us here, it will happen. It will happen. Come in. It will happen. Come out. God is not a man that he should lie. It will happen. Come out. The one that says it will not happen, come out. Come out. The one that says it will not happen, get right here and come out of this man. Come on out of him. Breathe. Get right there and come out of him. Get right here and come out. Come out. Get right there and come out of him. Get right there and come out of this man right here now. Come on out. Breathe. Come out. That thing will come out. Get right here. Come out of that tummy right here and get right there and come out of him. The one that talks to him and says it will not happen. It happened for everybody else but not you. Come out. Come out of him. Come out of him. Get out. Get right there. Come on out. Come out of that body. Come out of that body. Out. Out. Come out in the name of Jesus. Loose him and come out of him. Whew, yeah, there you go. Come out of that body. Come on out. The one that said it's not going to happen to her. Come on. Get out of that body. Come on. You've been in my church too long. I'm not talking about you. I'm talking about the demon. Come on out of that body. Come on out. But you talk to God's people too much. You say it's not going to happen. Come out. Come out. Come out. Come out now. Come out all the way. You can't have God's people no more. Up and out. Out. Those who are listening over the internet and over the radio, say, come out of me. The one that tells me it's not going to happen. You hear me, Dreamcatcher? Come out. Come out. The one that says it's not going to happen. Come out. Come out of God's people. Come out of God's people. Out. Out. You messed up today. Come out. Come out all the way. Out in the name of Jesus. Woo-wee. You're an evil demon. You all right? Come on out of that body. Out. Out. Out. Loose. Loose and come out. Loose and come out. Dagger it right there. Come on out of her. Come out. Mental confusion. Come on out. Mental confusion out. Come out, everybody. Mental confusion. Mental torment. I can't remember. Out. Out. Out. Out. Come out. Foggy minded. Come out. The foggy minded. The cloudy mind. Out. Out. Out. All the way. Come out that body. Come out that body. Get right here. Come on out. Come on out of her. There it is. You feel it right there? Come on out. Come on out. Mind control. Out. Loose. Come out of her. Loose. Come out of her. Loose. Come on out. Come out of that body. Come on out of that body. Out. Out. Out. Out. Come on out. Come out of that body. Out. There you go. Breathe. Breathe. There you go. Come out. Come out. The foggy minded. Come out. I can't remember. Come. Come. Come out of that body. Stand right here. Let him stay right here with you. Come on out. Come out of that body. Come out. Come out all the way. Come out of that body. Breathe for it. Do it for her. It's not going to happen. Come out. Come out. Come out. Come out of that body. Come out of everybody. Come out of God's people. Out. Out. You can't have them no more. Up and out. Come out in the name of Jesus. Say, get out of me. Say, I don't want mind control. No more. You hear me? Mind control. They don't want you. Say, I'm mind control. Give up my right to God's people. And I go to the pit. Come out, mind control. Come out. Come out. Loose. Loose. Loose and come out. Loose mind control. She's got it right there. Call that thing out of her. That's on her head right there. Come out. Loose mind control. Out. Out. Out. Out. Out in the name of Jesus. Come out. Come out of that body. Come out of that body. Can't have them no more. Up and out. Someone say, thank you, Jesus. Come out now. All the way to the pit. Thank you, Jesus. Rabbi Shatarabaka. Come on out of that body. Come on out of that body. Come out. Come out of Shannon. Come out of Shannon. Tell her open her eyes up and look at you. I think come on out. Come out of that body. Come out. Come out. Isn't that crazy, y'all? Come out. Come out in the name of Jesus. Ready? There's some anointing on. Anointing on. I'm going to pray for you. You ready?
1: 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God bless you. And remember, I am a demon terrorist.
2: 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Now the Lord is the Spirit, and where the Spirit of the Lord is, there is freedom. And we, who with unveiled faces all reflect the Lord's glory, are being transformed into His likeness with ever-increasing glory, which comes from the Lord, who is the Spirit. 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
4: 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In 1775, as other colonies plunged headlong toward revolution, the Commonwealth's government remained loyal to the King of England. 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

My daily walk through the Bible. Matthew 4 and 4 says, "Man shall not live by bread alone, but by every word that proceeds from the mouth of God." 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As we make our daily walk through the Bible, we'll read verses from both the Old and New Testaments. 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When you do these things, you'll be richly blessed. So take the time to walk through His Word every day. Pray fervently, study carefully, do your best, and trust God with the rest. Then you can rest assured that whatever it is, whether it's a question or a problem, maybe even a mountain that you can't climb, God can handle it and will. So I pray you'll join me and be blessed.

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1: Hello, this is Henry Schaefer, and welcome to Old and New Testament Survey. It is a summary of the books of the Old and the New Testament. Now, what you're going to get here, you're going to get some unique insight concerning each book of the Bible, key verses that will just jump out at you and bring new revelation to you, relevant truth for today, some special notes that I have dictated and put in my Bible over the years that I have studied. Also, there's going to be a brief but comprehensive summary of each book. Now, you can also look for some wow moments of revelation of truth that we're going to give you. Now, if you're ready to start out on Old and New Testament Survey, come on and join us, man. We're going to have a great time studying the Bible together. Okay, everybody ready to begin?
2: Yes.
1: All right, we're going to be talking about 1 Chronicles. We're going to talk about Chronicles tonight. Don't know how far we'll get. We'll see how far we can go. Might try to do both of them together tonight. I don't know. But we'll see. So look at here. I want to talk to you about 1 Chronicles, first of all. Chronicles deals with the God's covenant people. When you look at the author of Chronicles, who is the author of Chronicles? First of all, originally, 1 and 2 Chronicles was one book. Everybody say one book.
3: One book.
1: And neither one of these books actually identifies the author. But the Jewish tradition, remember what I always say? If you don't know who wrote the book, you always go to the people who they think wrote the book.
4: Okay.
1: See what I mean? Because they probably know, because it's their book. So here's what the Jewish tradition is that it is ascribed, the books are written by Ezra. That's who they think who has written much of Chronicles. The consistency, the style throughout the book indicates that there were several sources in compiling the book, but it was put together by the prophet Ezra. So it's dated. Now watch this here. I'm going to tell you this here. When you look at the date of the book of Chronicles, now, when we talk about Chronicles, a lot of people read Chronicles because much of the information that's in Chronicles is where? In 1 Kings, 2 Kings, maybe some in Samuel, and all this. So a lot of people, they don't really want to read Chronicles because it's just like it's a repeat. So why is Chronicles in our Bible? What's the purpose of Chronicles being here? Let's take this from this point here, first of all. When did the northern kingdom go into captivity, Assyrian captivity? The test. Everybody say 722 B.C. All right. Now, as we are going from B.C. to A.D., these numbers are getting what?
5: Lower.
1: They will get lower, right? That's what happens. So when did the kingdom of Judah, the southern kingdom, when did they go into Babylonian captivity? Everybody say? 586 B.C. So now you see, northern kingdom goes in first, southern kingdom comes in next. When was the book of Chronicles written? The book of Chronicles was written, 1 Chronicles was written 450, watch this here, see here, 450 to 425 B.C. So when you look at the two there, you see that Chronicles was written much later than the other ones did, and it was for a purpose. So let's take 450

0: asking about Chronicles. So when we look at, it's around 450 to 425 B.C. Come on in, Brother Gerald.
1: Thank you. Sorry, sir.
0: And it's about 450, 425 B.C. So the name of the book, the name of the book through the books of 1st and 2nd Chronicles, it covers the same Jewish history as 1st and 2nd Kings. See what I mean? But it's written at a much later date. It covers the same period, but it was written at a much later date. That makes sense? So what happens here is that it's just not 1st and 2nd Kings repeated, but it gives you a different perspective of what happened during the time of the kings. So while it's, the content is really similar, it's different. The facts are there, but they are arranged in such a way, and in a moment I'll tell you, they are arranged to give you a different picture. And so it's just not a mere repetition, but listen at this here. It's more of a spiritual editorial of the history of the people of Israel. And so why did God repeat this Chronicles? The clue's on the board. Why did he repeat this Chronicles to these people here? So the books of 1st and 2nd Kings, look at this here, gives man's viewpoint of the kings. Chronicles gives God's perspective of what he was doing during the period of the kings. In Kings, the palace is the center. Everything is where? Jerusalem. It's the center. In Chronicles, everything is reflective of the temple. God looks at everything from the temple in Chronicles. In Kings, it's always where the kingdom is. Where's the seat of power at? That's the way it's always given, is always shown. In Chronicles, it's the altar. God speaks a lot about the altar in the book of Chronicles. In Kings, the palace is the center. In Chronicles, it's the temple. Kings records political history. So we could be talking about the political history right now of America, the political history. But Chronicles would record religious history. So while things are happening in the political realm, God is doing things in the political realm, but from a religious viewpoint. That's exactly what Chronicles does. So the theme and the purpose of Chronicles. Why did God put this here? 1 Chronicles, look at this here, begins with an outline of the history from Adam to the death of King Saul. So when you look at 1 Chronicles, you look at it here. Look at it here in 1 Chronicles chapter 1, verse 1. It talks about Adam, Seth, Enosh, Kenan, Mahalalel, Jared. And it goes right on down talking about Noah. He's giving a lineage. He's given history. He's given Adam's line all the way to Noah. The sons of Japheth, Ham, Shem. Verse 24, Shem's line to Abraham. Verse 29, sons of Ishmael and Keturah, the kings of Edom. He's given a genealogy. It's a very specific purpose. Why is he doing all of this? I'll get ready to tell you here in a moment. He said, go ahead and tell me, Pastor.
2: Go ahead and tell us.
0: Because the purpose of this here is God, what he's doing here is that he is making sure that the returned exiles, see, these people in 586 B.C., they were in exile. That means they were out of the promised land. They were in what place? Say they were in Babylon. And what we said, this is written when? 450 B.C. to 425. So this gap, they don't know nothing about. They don't really understand. They don't know. There's people. Listen here. There's people who have died. There are people who have been born. Remember what God told them to do. He says, "What I want you to do is through Jeremiah and Ezekiel and all of them." He told them, "says Go on into Babylon. You're going into Babylonian captivity. You're going to be gone out of the land 70 years. Go on and build houses, have children, raise your grandchildren." You're going to be there 70 years. So that's what they were doing. But this book of Chronicles, remember what we said, it was put together

0: to fill the gap between when they went into Babylonian captivity to when it's here, so that they would get a fresh view of all the people that have been. Now, see, they need to be educated. So Chronicles was written to those people to fill them in. But now watch this here. They get a different perspective than it is when they read Kings. They get the perspective of that God has established his covenant with his people in 1 Kings and 2 Kings, and he talks about it, and they give it in a different light than what you read in the book of Kings. Kings is done on a political point. God is speaking in Chronicles on how he sees everything in a spiritual aspect of everything. Does that make sense what we're saying? Mm-hmm. That's God. He's smart, isn't it? Yeah. Isn't it crazy reading the Bible like this kind of stuff? Mm. And you see it all in there. So you look at why did he tell this genealogy? Because he wants them to know that he has established his covenant through David, through Saul, all the way back to who? Adam. That's why they're reestablishing this. So let's say it now here. The book of Chronicles seems to repeat the parts of 1 and 2 Samuel, parts of 1 and 2 Kings, but they were written for the returned exiles to remind them that they came from the royal line of David and that they were chosen people. See the gap? Like God wasn't even speaking to them at all while they were there. See what I'm getting at? So gets this written, and it's written to the exiles, Jews, to remind them that they were God's chosen people. And the genealogies that you read here in 1 Chronicles, the first several chapters, point out that the Davidic promises had their source all the way back to who? Our father is who? Abraham. So they're getting traced all the way back to Father Abraham, that David's promises are rooted in who? Father Abraham. All the way through. So that's making sure that they know this, that he would make him the father of a what? Great nation, one through which all nations would be blessed. And the main theme when you read Chronicles, 1 and 2 Chronicles, is that God is faithful to his covenant. So look at this here. What's the key word? The key word in the whole book, when you look at it, it's used 183 times. It's the word David. So when we talk about it, it's the Davidic covenant. God made a covenant with who? David. We're going to read about that in a little bit, but he said he made a covenant with David as well. As he did with who? Abraham and who else? The rainbow?
1: Noah.
0: No, he's made different covenants with different ones. See what I'm getting at? That for some reason, whether people believe it or not, we get in on it. Every time we see a rainbow, what? It's a reminder of what God said that he promised to who?
1: To Noah.
0: Promised to Noah that he would do what? See how we get in on it? And it's a covenant that God has made. And we get on it and we get the blessings of it as well. So the key word is David, and it's the Davidic covenant. So the key idea, when we look at the key idea in the book of Chronicles, you're always going to know the idea is faithfulness. God is a covenant-keeping God. So that in human terms, when one party breaks the agreement, and they did it over and over, didn't they? Yeah. The human side of it. The other party is no longer bound by that. If you break the agreement, you'll breach a contract, and you can back out of it if you wanted to, couldn't you? But what God does, he demonstrates through this book here and what happened, his great faithfulness, that even though David and the Jewish people, remember how we talked about how terrible they were and they didn't want to have nothing to do with God? That the Jewish people broke the covenant many times, God continued to honor his part of the agreement. So when we look at this here, we understand that God's faithfulness, he teaches us that his morality, his moral superiority, is God is always true to his covenant, even if we're not. God doesn't back out of his covenant. And goodness, and it far surpasses that of any human being. God is, when we say God is a good God, then when we fall out of alignment with God, even though we're in a period of grace, You know, God could back out of this, of the things that he wanted to. But when he tells us in his word, he says, my word have I exalted above my name. That if he says it, he's going to do what? He would keep it. He would do it. God's not a man that he should lie, neither the son of man that he should repent. If he spoke it, he's going to bring it to pass. If he's purposed it, it's going to happen. That makes sense? So the more promises of the word of God that you can remember, get in your heart, you have to realize that God is a covenant-keeping God. Amen. It's hard to remember that when you're sick. It's hard to remember that when you don't have no money. I mean, the devil will remind you, you're going down, you're, and the bubbles are coming out your nose. That's what he'll tell you. Won't he?
2: Yes.
0: But Deuteronomy 7 and verse 9 claims this. He is the faithful God keeping his covenant, watch this here, to the love and of love to 1,000 generations, to those that love him and keep his commandments. The key chapters, look at this one here. The key chapters is a pivotal chapter because it's the importance of the person of Christ is chapter 17. It's a let's look at 1 Chronicles chapter 17. When we look at 1 Chronicles 17, we look at this one here. Well, look at this one here in verse 17. David is forbidden here to build a house, and he has promised blessings to his seed. Look here. Now it came to pass as David sat in his house that David said to Nathan the prophet, lo, I do dwell in a house of cedars, but the ark of the covenant of the Lord remaineth under curtains. Now Nathan said unto David, do all that is in thine heart, for God is with thee. Now what did he want to do? He wanted to build a temple. And what did the prophet say? No, what did he say? Look at what he says. So what did that mean? What did that give him? What did that speak meant? I mean, what was David thinking?
2: That he could go ahead and build it.
0: Now watch this here. Do all that is in thine heart, for God is what? Now watch this here in verse 3. And it came to pass the same night that the word of the Lord came to Nathan, saying, go tell David my servant, thus saith the Lord, thou shalt not build me a house to dwell in, for I have not dwelt in a house since the day that I brought up Israel unto this day, but have gone from tent to tent, and from one tabernacle to another. Wheresoever I have walked with the Israel, spake I word to any of the judges of Israel, whom I commanded to feed my people, saying, why have ye not built me a house of cedars? Now therefore, thus shalt thou say to my servant David, thus saith the Lord God, I took thee from the sheepcote, even from the following of the sheep, that thou shouldest be ruler over my people. And I have been with thee whithersoever their walk. Let's go to verse 9. I have ordained thee a place for my people, and will plant them, and they shall dwell there. Verse 10. And since the time that I commanded judges to be over my people. Now when we go back, see how we went through Judges? The book of Judges, since we had judges to be over my people, moreover, I will subdue all their enemies. Verse 10, and it shall come to pass that when thy days be expired, what's he talking about here, being expired?
2: Dies.
0: He's going to die. That thou must go to be with their fathers, and I will raise up thy seed after thee, which shall be of thy sons, and I will establish his kingdom. Verse 12 is the key. What does it say? He shall build me a house, and I will establish his throne forever. Now, who's reading this? Who's reading this? The people. Who are the ones? Who are they? Who's the group of people reading this?
2: The exile.
0: So you see how this would impact them, hearing what God is saying and has written about David and even about Solomon as well. And he says, and I will settle him in my house and in my kingdom forever, and his throne shall be established forevermore. According to all these words and according to all the vision, so did Nathan speak to David. Verse 16, and David, the king, came and sat before the Lord. It goes on and talks about the building of the house. Now, here's two things that I see here. First of all, I see Nathan the prophet, he spoke a word that's recorded in history. That was, whose word was it when he said, do all that's in thine heart?
2: His word.
0: It was his word. Mm-hmm. That was not God's word. But it's recorded that the prophet spoke, didn't even go to the Lord to get the word. But when he was at home, then all of a sudden the word of the Lord came to who? Nathan the prophet, and say, go tell David, no, he can't build my house. So the thing is, the principle here is, taken away from this here, is you see how people can prophesy over you and prophesy a word out of their own heart, and it has nothing to do with God. I mean, it's right here in Scripture. I mean, that he spoke to David. He was a prophet. But it wasn't the word of God. So everybody said, I want to hear, you got a word for me. Everybody say, Pastor, you got a word for me? Yeah, in Sunday morning, about 11:20, God's got a word for you. It's going to be about 45 minutes to an hour. He's got a whole word for you. Know what I mean? He's going to speak to you. But a personal prophecy, it can happen. And it does happen. But I want you to know, don't believe every word. David, don't believe every word that a prophet comes in and speaks over you, because you'll be out of God's will. That makes sense? That's what that's the purpose here of that just being there. But the key is letting the people know what? That I will, that he will. And I want you to look at verse 13. He says, and I will be his father. He will build me a house, and I will establish his throne. And I will be his father, and he shall be my son. Now watch this here. And what does he say? And I will not take my mercy away from him, as I took it from him that was before him. He says, I'm not going to take my mercy from him. So mercy can be passed on, and God can promise you mercy. And he said, I'm not going to take it from Solomon. I'm going to give him mercy. Remember what happened to Solomon? Solomon, he says, Solomon sinned. Remember, so here's the promise of him sin, you know, where he sinned afterwards. But God said, I made a promise I wouldn't take my mercy away from him. And in that, he said, what's going to happen? Solomon, you're going to see the kingdom divide, but you know it would divide after you, but it won't be during your time. See what I'm getting at? That's the mercy. So a lot of times you think you're living a good, perfect, holy life, and you got the favor of God on your life, and you live in sin, out of sin, in sin, out of sin, and you're not living on your own righteousness or on your good works or your serving God, humility and serving God. It's because you in sin, out of sin. It's what your grandmama and your grandfather, them prayed over you, and God's extending mercy to you. You old sinner thing. You old nasty thing. But see, they think they can live in sin and get God's blessings. And they are. But it's not because of God's overlooking your sin. Sin's going to be judged, but it's because of what people have done before us a lot of times. See what I'm getting at? That they're able to have a life, even though it's like that, and even have the blessings of life, like Solomon did. But Solomon was he turned out to be a what? A wicked man in the very end. That makes sense, but it was because of what David did. So when we look, so let's go ahead and pick it up here. So the key chapters, chapter 17, is a pivotal and a key chapter, since it unfolds David's covenant. Chapter 17, a key chapter. It tells all the people who read it what is going to happen. That I'm going to establish his throne forever. It's just like it does in 1 Samuel chapter 7. God says the same thing. But he's saying it now to a different group of people. Does that make sense? The other people's already dead. But he's writing it for this here. The key verses, when you look at it, is chapter 11. Let's see what they are. Chapter 11, 1 to 3. And this is, now all of Israel gathered themselves to David, unto Hebron. And this is where David, when we talk about a key chapter, what's happening here in chapter 11 is that David is made king. See what I mean? First Chronicles chapter 11. Over here, you look at chapter 10. Saul kills himself. He's killed. Falls on his own sword. That makes sense? Saul's out of the picture. Verse 8, 9, and 10 of chapter 10. Saul's head's fashioned on the walls of Dagon, the temple of Dagon. So his head's been cut off. They've taken his head. Then all of a sudden, when they hear that Saul is gone, verse 11, 1 to 3, and Israel gathered themselves to David, unto Hebron, saying, behold, we are thy bone and thy flesh, and moreover, in time past, even when Saul was king, thou wast he that leddest out the, and broughtest in Israel, and the Lord thy God said unto thee, thou shalt feed my people Israel, and thou shalt be a ruler over my people Israel. Therefore came all the elders of Israel to the king of Hebron, and David made a covenant with them in Hebron before the Lord, and they anointed David king over Israel according to the word of the Lord by Samuel. Now, again, reading that, we know that that has already happened because we've read it in other places. But look who's reading it. I can't stress it enough about these exiles coming back or reading this book. So they're getting their history lesson. That makes sense? So someone says, well, this is just a repeat. You have to look at how and why it was written. That makes sense? 17, verse 11 again. And it shall come to pass when thy days are be expired that thou must go to be with thy fathers, and I will raise up thy seed after thee, which shall be thy sons, and I will establish his kingdom forever. Now when we go over to 29, chapter 29, cause First Chronicles has 29 chapters in it. We're going to go to verses 11 and 12. This is David's thanksgiving. Look at it here. Verse 10, wherefore David blessed the Lord before the congregation, and David said, blessed be thou, Lord God of Israel, our Father, forever and ever. Thine, O Lord, is the greatness and the power and the glory and the victory and the majesty, for all that is in the heaven and in the earth is thine. Thine is the kingdom, O Lord, thou art exalted as the head above all. Both riches and honor come from thee, and thou reignest over, and in thine hand is power and might, and in thy hand it is to make great, and I give strength unto all. Now therefore, our God, we thank thee and praise thy glorious name. So when you look at 1 Chronicles chapter 29, 11 and 12, their key verses were David is praising and thanking the Lord for all that has happened. And what is getting ready to happen here is that David is going to die. He's going to go off the scene, and it's going to be getting ready to bring who on the scene? Say, it's going to be Solomon that's going to come on the scene. So as mentioned right here, the key people in the book, the key people is David, through which there were Nathan, Bathsheba, and Uriah. When you look at the key people that's here, and I want to give you an outline that I got, some information on the outline I got in First Chronicles. When you look at 1 Chronicles, the key character is David in their first chapters 1 to 9 is genealogies. Chapter 10 is the overthrow of and death of Saul. And then all of a sudden the reign of David comes on. And when you start talking about the reign of David, you realize that he makes a mistake when he decides he wants to build a house. But he wants to bring the Ark of the Covenant to where he can build a house and know where he's going to put the Ark of the Covenant at, right? And you find that. Let me see if I can go back and look at it here in 1 Chronicles. Because I wanted to show you some things, some key things in 1 Chronicles when we look at them. Okay, we said in chapter 10, Saul's head. And what we find out is, in verse 15, David brings the ark from the house of Obed-Edom. Now, when you look at the house of Obed, that's chapter 13. Chapter 13. David fetches the ark, and all of a sudden, a man by the name of Uzzah reaches over, and he touches the ark. Okay, now, why is God telling these people this story?
3: 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I hope you've enjoyed the program. 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If you've got any comments, got any questions, look forward to seeing you again. God bless.

0: thank you for tuning in today to the Heaven to Earth Ministry Broadcast. This is Brother Richie Enloe proclaiming the greatest message known to man, the gospel of Jesus Christ. The gospel is the greatest piece of news that has ever come to man on planet Earth. And furthermore, the greatest thing that could ever happen in your life is for you to believe on the Lord Jesus Christ and be saved. Stay tuned for today's program. Today, I want to try to give you some understanding of the law of God. And the question is, you know, are we under any part of the law of God? I'm talking about the first five books, the Old Covenant, the Old Testament, the Pentateuch. There is a consensus, an agreement, virtually among all Christian scholars and theologians, and even Jewish rabbis, that the law of God could be broken down into two sections or two divisions. I want to talk about that a little bit today. These two sections, these two divisions of the law, the first is what's called the ceremonial law, and then there is the moral law. And what is the difference? The ceremonial law centers around the temple and the priesthood. You know, the animal sacrifices, all of the bloodshed, all of the ritual, the various cleansings and washings, the dietary law, which told them what food was clean and unclean, their feast days, their appointed times, the feast days, and many other things that I don't have time to go into. But all of this ritual, this form in and around the priesthood and the temple and the altar and the sacrifices, all of this ritual, this form, this ceremony, it all pointed to and was fulfilled by the Son of God, Jesus, at the cross of Calvary. It was over a span of 1,500 years. It was an acted out drama. This ceremony, the ceremonial law, it was an acted out drama which pointed to what Jesus would do in substance and in reality and in actuality. So what Jesus did at the cross fulfilled all of the ceremony. And I'll just say that none of this ceremony really transfers and applies to us today, the New Testament church. But in Isaiah chapter 1, I want to read a portion of scripture to you today which sheds some light on this subject. Isaiah 1 and 10, "Hear the word of the Lord, ye rulers of Sodom, and give ear unto the law of our God, ye people of Gomorrah. To what purpose is the multitude of your sacrifices unto me? I am full of your burnt offerings of rams and the fat of fed beasts, and I delight not in the blood of bullocks or of lambs or of he-goats." Now, all of this is ceremony. He goes on, verse 12, "When you come to appear before me, who hath required this at your hand? To tread my courts. Bring no more vain oblations. Incense is an abomination unto me. The new moons and the Sabbaths, the callings of assemblies, I cannot away with. It is iniquity, even the solemn meeting. Your new moons and your appointed feasts my soul hateth. They are a trouble unto me. I am weary to bear them. And when you spread forth your hands, I will hide my eyes. Yea, when you make many prayers, I will not hear. Your hands are full of blood. Wash you, make you clean. Put away the evil of your doings from before my eyes. Cease to do evil. Learn to do well. Seek judgment. Relieve the oppressed. Judge for the fatherless and plead for the widow." Now, he's saying to these people here, Israel, he's saying, you've got the ceremony down. You've got it down pat. But you lack the morals. You are wicked. Even though you're keeping the ceremony, you're keeping it with a wicked heart. And God hates this. He refers to them, first of all, as Sodom and Gomorrah, because they were wicked like Sodom and Gomorrah, even though they were Israel. But God is saying to them that you are ceremonially clean, but you are morally filthy. The ceremony, the ritual, the religious service that you're practicing, you're doing it all with a wicked heart. He goes on to say, "To what purpose is the multitude of these sacrifices unto me? I'm tired of them. I'm full of these burnt offerings. I delight not in these blood, these bullocks, in the blood of these bullocks and other animals. He says, bring no more vain oblations unto me. Your incense is an abomination. Your new moons, your Sabbaths, your assemblies, your appointed feasts, I hate them all. I'm weary of them. I dread them. I hate to see you coming. You're treading my courts. You even spread forth your hands unto me and make long prayer. But there is blood on your hands. Your ceremony is doing you no good. God, let me tell you folks, God is always looking at our heart, evaluating our heart, measuring our heart and the motives within us. The ceremonial law did not transfer over into the new covenant. But let me tell you today, the moral law is what God, that's really the substance of God's heart and what He requires. And the moral law addresses our heart and is a reflection of our heart. What exactly is the moral law? We've covered the ceremonial. What about this moral law? Well, the moral law is not ceremony. It's not a drama or a form or a ritual of any kind that's pointing to something else like the ceremonial was doing. But the moral law is actual. It's actually right versus wrong. Issues of right versus wrong. The moral law is this. Thou shalt not kill. Thou shalt not lie. Thou shalt not steal. Thou shalt not commit adultery. Keeping the moral law or not keeping it said everything about a person in how you feel about people, whether or not you love them. It reflects about how you treat your fellow man, how you treat your neighbor, good or evil. And the Bible says how you feel about your neighbor says a lot to us about how you feel about God, or really it says everything. The moral law reveals the condition of a man's heart. The moral law shows either you are of love or you have no love. The moral law shows everything about whether or not you have compassion or no compassion, love or no love. The moral law does apply to us today, but maybe not quite in the way that you think that it applies. I'll try to have time to talk about that later. But going back to Isaiah 1, in verse 16, God begins, he talks about their ceremony, but then he shifts over to the moral law. In verse 16, listen to what he says. He says, wash you, make yourself clean, put away the evil from your doings before my eyes and cease to do evil. God now is starting to talk about right versus wrong. And this is what he wants. He says, cease to do evil. This is the moral law. He says, learn to do well, seek judgment. Relieve the oppressed. Judge for the fatherless. Plead for the widow. The widow and the fatherless, orphans, these are all people that need love and compassion. And that's what the moral law gets to. It's what God wants. This is what He requires. This is the moral law. Issues about right versus wrong. Issues that reveal the true condition of your heart, despite what any act or ceremony you might be going through. Baptism, the water ordinance or ceremony of baptism, cannot save you. You can keep ceremony and still be evil and wicked. The moral law reflects in how you treat your neighbor and your fellow man, whether or not you love people or whether you don't. It's called the law of Christ. The moral law is the law of Christ. And the substance of this did move over into our new covenant, despite what somebody may have told you. We do have some law. We're just not under that law of Moses. We are under the law of Christ. Jesus dealt with this same issue with the leadership of His day. I believe in Matthew chapter 15, Jesus is drawing back to this prophecy in Isaiah 1 when He's speaking to the priesthood, the lawyers, and the Pharisees who were giving Him so much trouble, especially around the ceremonial aspect of the law. Matthew 15 and 7, listen to what Jesus said. He said, you hypocrites, well did Isaiah prophesy of you, saying, this people draweth nigh unto me with their mouth. They honoreth me with their lips, but their heart is far from me. Jesus is saying to them, you are ceremonially clean, but you are morally filthy. You keep the ceremony, you keep religious service, but your heart is wicked and you hate people and have no compassion. You see, they were meticulous. They were zealous. They were scrupulous in their religious service or in and around the temple, the sacrifices, the Sabbath days, the feast days, and all of that, the bloodshed and all of that. They were careful about that, but their heart was so far from Jesus. It was all a facade, ceremonially clean, but morally filthy. Some Christians are guilty of that today. You keep a form of things, but you have no love for people, and you have no compassion for the hurting. God wants us to do better than that, folks. Paul is a prime example. The Apostle Paul, before he was saved, he was Saul the Pharisee, and he was a good Pharisee. And in Acts chapter 7, there was an angry mob that stoned. They rushed upon a man of God by the name of Stephen, and they stoned him to death. Paul, or Saul at that time, was careful to keep himself ceremonially clean. But the Bible said that young Saul kept the garments of those who stoned Stephen. But he was consenting unto the death of Stephen. You see how he had a murderous heart? He kept his hands clean. There was no blood splatter upon Saul of Tarsus. But he was just as guilty because he had a murderous heart. And God always looks at our heart. He kept himself ceremonially clean like a good Pharisee. But his heart was filthy. Hatred in the heart, the Bible said, equates to murder. Hatred inwardly equates to murder outwardly. The Bible said, he who hates his brother is a murderer. Do you see that? God is looking at your heart. The moral law applies to our heart. To hate inwardly is the same as to murder outwardly, says the Word of God. To lust inwardly is the same as to commit fornication or adultery outwardly. Remember what Jesus said? He said, if you look upon a woman to lust after her in your heart, you've already committed adultery with her in your heart. Why is that? Because lust is the motive for adultery and fornication. Hatred is the motive for murder. Don't let it come into your heart. Covetousness is something you do in your heart inwardly. Covetousness leads to stealing. Thou shalt not steal. Stealing outwardly. Covetousness is the motivation to steal another man's wife or one of his possessions, because we're not supposed to covet those things that don't belong to us. Listen, we are under the law of Christ. The new birth. When you were saved, God changed you to make you moral. To make you to be able to keep the moral law. You don't have to keep it the way that they tried to keep the law of Moses. But like Romans 8 says, the righteousness of the law is fulfilled in you, not by you. Amen. So, be careful about outward things and outward ceremony. God's looking at your heart. Understanding the difference between the ceremonial law and the moral law. God bless you today.
1: Unfortunately, our time is up for today, but we hope that this word has been a real blessing to you. If you want to be saved today, if you feel right now an inner tugging at your heart, that is the Holy Spirit. The Holy Spirit is drawing you. He is knocking on your heart's door. I'm about to lead you in prayer, and I just want you to call out to God and make these words sincerely your very own. Heavenly Father, in Jesus' name, I ask you to come into my heart and to forgive me of my sins. Wash me with your blood, the blood that Jesus shed at the cross of Calvary. Heavenly Father, I know I'm not good enough, and I cannot save myself, but I know that Jesus died for me, and he hung in my place, and he is my sacrifice. Holy Spirit, I invite you into my heart and life. Make me a new person. Make me a new creation from this day forward. Give me a desire and a thirst and a hunger for your presence and your word. And thank you for saving me today. In Jesus' name, amen. Well, if you prayed that prayer and you received Christ into your heart and life today, or if this ministry has blessed you in any way, we would love to hear from you. It would really be an encouragement to us. A special member of my family is coming now to tell you how you can do just that.
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0: When you see the rich and famous on TV, maybe you feel a touch of envy, wishing you could have what they have. But the Bible says amassing riches without righteousness is a dead-end street. Listen to the words of Psalm 49. They trust in their wealth and boast of great riches, yet when they die, they carry nothing with them. Their wealth will not follow them into the grave. In this life, they consider themselves fortunate, and the world loudly applauds their success. But they will die like all others before them. The Apostle Paul put it this way, "We brought nothing into the world, and we can take nothing out of it." And he goes on to warn Christians, saying, "Some people craving money have wandered from the faith and have pierced themselves with many sorrows." Money isn't ungodly, and you can have lots of money and be a fine Christian. But worldly wealth should never be the goal of your life, nor the object of your hope. Never trade righteousness for riches. It's a bad deal. A Money Minute from Crown Financial Ministries.
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God has just said in Hebrews 6:12 that he wants us to be imitators of those who through faith and patience inherit the promises. Now Hebrews 6:13. For when God made the promise to Abraham, since he could swear by no one greater, he swore by himself, saying, I will surely bless you, and I will surely multiply you. And so, having patiently waited, he obtained the promise. For men swear by one greater than themselves, and with them an oath given as confirmation is an end of every dispute. In the same way, God, desiring even more to show to the heirs of the promise the unchangeableness of his purpose, interposed with an oath, so that by two unchangeable things in which it is impossible for God to lie, we who have taken refuge would have strong encouragement to take hold of the hope set before us. This hope we have as an anchor of the soul, a hope both sure and steadfast, and one which enters within the veil, where Jesus has entered as a forerunner for us, having become a high priest forever according to the order of Melchizedek. Hebrews chapter 7. For this Melchizedek, king of Salem, priest of the Most High God, who met Abraham as he was returning from the slaughter of the kings and blessed him, to whom also Abraham apportioned a tenth part of all the spoils, was first of all, by the translation of his name, King of Righteousness, and then also King of Salem, which is King of Peace. Without father, without mother, without genealogy, having neither beginning of days nor end of life, but made like the Son of God, he remains a priest perpetually.

Hebrews 7:4. Now observe how great this man was to whom Abraham, the patriarch, gave a tenth of the choicest spoils. And those indeed of the sons of Levi, who receive the priest's office, have commandment in the law to collect a tenth from the people, that is, from their brethren, although these are descended from Abraham. But the one whose genealogy is not traced from them collected a tenth from Abraham and blessed the one who had the promises. But without any dispute, the lesser is blessed by the greater. In this case, mortal men receive tithes, but in that case, one receives them, of whom it is witnessed that he lives on. And, so to speak, through Abraham, even Levi, who received tithes, paid tithes, for he was still in the loins of his father when Melchizedek met him. You may be able to hear this reading again by visiting our website, theword.info. Remember, the word is hyphenated, theword.info. Simply reading the word, this is Nicholas Hope.

0: My name is Henry Schaefer. I'm here for another edition of Word of God Speak. I'm at the Faith Riders for Christ Motorcycle Ministry, the fifth annual gathering they have here. And I have a very special guest with me that's just stopped in. His name is AC of the Road Knights of Augusta Motorcycle Ministry. And he's here to share with us his favorite scripture. AC, it's good to have you with us. And tell people what is your favorite scripture and then tell us why.
1: Hey there, I'm AC. And I'd have to say that my favorite scripture is still the good and true John 3:16. But also 17. To me, I just think that's the best. For God so loved the world that he gave his only begotten Son, that whosoever shall believeth in him shall not perish but have everlasting life. For God did not send his Son into this world to condemn it, but through him all men might be saved. And I don't know why it is that so many people leave out 17. And to me, that's really the sweetest part that touched my heart. You know, because, see, it's not about him condemning us. Everybody think God's against us, but he's not. He's all for us, and he wants to save us. And he had a plan from the very beginning on how to do that. And that's why that verse has always meant so much to me. And he's here to save anybody that's willing to just turn their life around and say, Lord, I don't know what I'm doing, but I know you do.
0: Wow, that's an awesome scripture, especially those two put together. And John 3:16 being the flagship verse of the whole scriptures, you know, of the entire Bible, along with all the rest of them that are just so precious. But tell us a little bit about your ministry here. Well, I got a few moments here. Tell us about the Road Knights of Augusta, Georgia, and tell us what do you do, and tell us if somebody can get in contact with y'all.
1: Okay, well, I'm called AC. My real name's Tony Monroe. Most people might know me by that. And I'm with the Road Knights of Augusta area, and it is a local riding club. And we welcome anybody, really. We have those that are handicapped and so on and so forth. And you can contact any one of us if you happen to see our vest and see the Road Knights emblem on it. Or you can contact me. My number is 706-631-4185. You can call me, and I'll let you know more about this riding club and what we do. And mostly we try to support all of the activities that we can that are in the area for those that are unfortunate or misfortunate, burned out, whatever the case may be. Plus, we big fundraiser in September. It's called NECO, and that is to support and help foster children.
0: AC, for sharing that with us. And then, again, you're on the other side of the river over there. Thank you so much for sharing, stopping in today, especially supporting Faith Riders for Christ. God bless you, and thank you for being part of the ministry out here today.
1: I always love it when my brothers and sisters in Christ on the Carolina side are willing to open up the doors or the bridge and allow us to come over and share fellowship with each other. 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
0: God bless you. 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
1: No, we're not.
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1: No, no, no. 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I can feel it.
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1: This is the place. 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This is the place.
0: Take time this week to look for ways to meet the special needs in your community and make God's house the most special place in your town.
1: This is the place I want to be.
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0: And Jesus said, ye shall receive power after that the Holy Ghost is come upon you, and ye shall be witnesses unto me both in Jerusalem and in all Judea and in Samaria and unto the uttermost parts of the earth. Welcome to today's program, It's Really Supernatural, Acts of the Holy Spirit. I'm your host, Henry Schaefer. I believe in the supernatural, and God is on the move in these last days. Let's move into the program and see another chapter that could be written in the book of Acts. Well, hello and welcome, CSRA. I'm your host, Henry Schaefer. Welcome to another episode of It's Really Supernatural. And we're going to be taking you from the land of the natural, going to the very boundaries of your senses, your faith. And we're going to peer over that wall and look into the land of the supernatural. So go ahead and get on your ladder and look. We're getting ready to look over into the land of the supernatural. It's good to have everybody tuned in tonight. And I'm so thankful that you're in your taking out of your busy schedule to be part of us tonight. We have a studio full of people here tonight.
1: We do.
0: And we have Dana Turner. She's with us. Dana, it's good to have you.
1: It's good to be here tonight.
0: And JFK, he's with us as well.
2: Absolutely wonderful.
0: And we have the fourth leg of a fourth leg stool here tonight.
1: That's right.
0: We have the first time. welcome to It's Really Supernatural. We have Dana Wirtz. Dana, how you doing?
3: Hey, how you doing?
0: She is from the program called
3: As For Me In My House.
0: And y'all just got through with that program just a few moments ago. You changed the time on us.
3: Yes, sir. Now 5 o'clock on Fridays.
0: 5 o'clock on Fridays. That's good. And y'all had a good program there talking about
3: dating and teenagers.
0: So tell them I want you to, Dana, tell them where they can go and listen to that program at again. And also, they can look at us as well. So go ahead and tell them how to do
3: that. Yes, you can get on YouTube and go to Studio WUCC 99.9. And if you subscribe, then you'll get all the shows chronologically. You'll get this one, and ours would be the one before it. You can also go on to our Facebook page, As For Me In My House 99.9. and listen to it there. It'll be uploaded within the next couple of hours.
0: Well, that's pretty good, isn't it?
3: Yes.
0: I like that as far as being able to go back and look at them. So, listen, we're going to tell everybody that we've got a subject tonight we're going to be talking about. So, go ahead and settle on in and listen to this subject here. We're going to be talking about the sign that has been found in Revelation chapter 12. Scott Clark is going to be our guest tonight. He's going to be calling in. I'm getting ready to give him the button to give us a call here in just a moment. But we're going to be talking about the sign in Revelation chapter 12. So what we're going to do while I get Scott on the line here, we're going to go ahead and just wait here just for a moment and to go ahead and take a break right here. Here we go.
3: Okay.
4: Hi, this is Tim Cochus with 99.9 WUCC Williston, Aiken, Augusta, a ministry owned by two local pastors right here in Aiken. Our mission is to preach the gospel of Jesus Christ 24 hours a day, 7 days a week. Now, I'd like to tell you about a new ministry tool, a way to speak to 1.5 million people in the Aiken, Augusta metropolitan area, or as I'd like to say, a non-intrusive way.

0: We just we're getting ready to make this phone call here to Scott. He's going to be calling in, and we're going to be talking about the Revelation chapter 12 signs. So what I want you to do is make sure you get your Bibles out. We're going to be talking about a discovery that was made several years ago, and it really will. I believe it's going to impact for the next year. I know. I mean, I've done a lot of studying with it already, but the sign happens on the Feast of Trumpets in 2017. And it's a sign that many are tying to the Revelation chapter 12, a sign in your Bible there. So that's what we're going to be talking about here in just a few moments as soon as he calls in. So you heard it yesterday, Dana. So tell us what, I mean, you're sitting in because we're doing this subject. Tell us what got your attention here on this.
1: I just thought the whole thing was fascinating and interesting, and Scott was very excited to share it. And I, like I was saying, you don't hear of a lot of Christian people that are into astronomy. I think we shy away from it, but there's so much to be learned. The thing that got my attention, I was interested in the part where he was talking about the woman going through the birthing pains and Leo being over her.
0: Yes.
1: And the whole hour was interesting, and what I could understand, it's you have to listen and really pay attention. It's not that easy to understand, so you have to listen close when he calls. And
0: yeah, it's going to be good.
1: Have your brain ready to hear it.
0: So you know, this past year, let's talk about the past Feast of Trumpets that we did. We did a program here back in October of the Feast of Trumpets. We did it that night. Was it on Christmas?
1: Yes.
0: When was that? Was that on Sunday? That wasn't on a Sunday. Yeah, it was on a Sunday.
1: It was on a Sunday night.
0: Because they had Pastor's Appreciation that day.
1: Uh-huh.
0: So we were here and we did Feast of Trumpets here. Those are very special days. The feast days are special days in which God does certain things. When Pentecost came, when Jesus came as well on Passover, all these were done on those very special days in that. So God looks at those days to get certain things done. Everything else he has done, there are seven feasts. Four have already been fulfilled. The last one that we're looking, the next three that we're looking at is Feast of Trumpets, Atonement, and Tabernacles. And so on the prophetic timeline, those are the ones that we're looking for, the last three. So when there is a time frame that most people who studies prophecy, who studies the time frame, you know, when can these be fulfilled, is that Tabernacles is filled in September and October every year. So if God is going to be consistent with what he has done in the past, that time frame is what is called an annual rapture window. So many people, like I said, is that when that time frame comes, my antenna, spiritual antenna, goes up.
1: Right.
0: You know, knowing that this is a timing frame when God can do whatever he wants to do. He can do it any time. But if he follows suit with what he has done in the past, that's an annual rapture window.
1: Right.
0: And so that's what we look at to get that done. So it's amazing.
2: It is amazing. I was listening to it. And that's what I was telling you earlier. I was a little bit confused in the beginning listening to it, because he was jumping around going back and forth, you know, and doing the timeline and stuff. And of course I was trying to work and do it and listen, and until Pastor come in and said, "So you mean," and he went through it kind of chronologically, and then I said, "Oh, okay, now I understand what you're talking about." You know, it was a little bit confusing to me in the beginning, but it was so interesting.
1: And I think, Pastor, if that's right, that in the Old Testament, they used the stars for so many things. Isn't that when they knew when their holidays were coming?
0: Yes.
1: Because they didn't really have, you know, the calendar on the back of the pantry wall like we have now. They
2: right.
1: had to look into the
2: right.
1: sky. We're not accustomed to doing that anymore.
0: Well, like we were saying before we got ready here, is that looking to the stars, many people will confuse astronomy and astrology. And, you know, astrology, looking at under the sign in which you're born, looking at those type things, to where, of course, you know, we do deliverance, you know,
2: right.
0: our church, and there are a lot of things that when that we didn't recognize or realize that a lot of things happen when you take your sign on an astrology and you start basing your life over those stars and what people are speaking over you.
2: Reading your horoscopes
0: uh-huh. and all those, following those things.
2: Right.
0: So we're talking about the demonic side of this. And we've even seen people with deliverance is that when you go and pull the people who have done

0: studies on this here that there are certain sicknesses and certain things mm-hmm. that come under those signs that people just automatically open themselves up to this demonic activity. And we set people. Have you looked at Dr. Finn's book that has that? He has a section in there that does about astrology. And you say, well, what are you battling? And you say, hold on a minute. And you flip, and it's amazing.
1: Right.
2: Wow.
0: It's amazing what is tied, because you've been following this, to that demonic activity in your life. Mm-hmm. So that being said, there are a lot of things that, you know, that people look to the devil takes it, and he perverts what God has good.
1: Right.
0: And he has taken that. So we're saying, don't. This is not what we're talking about. We're talking about astronomy, looking at the stars
1: and where they're located,
0: and things like that. So these people back in the day, when Joseph was told the story about the dreams that God had given him about the sun and the moon and the stars mm-hmm. bowing down before, you know, Joseph, that they were looking at the stars. They were looking at the heavens. God even took Abraham out and told him, he says, look up. And he says, don't you see the stars that are in the sky? Mm-hmm. He says, I will make your seed as the stars that are in heaven and mm-hmm. as the sand that's on the seashore.
1: Right.
0: So, I mean, God points them to the stars and even the blood moons. You know, God, right. you know, we've done studies on the blood moons, looking mm-hmm. For those events to take place. And y'all know, if he doesn't call in, we're going to have to carry this program all night long by ourselves. So, Scott, if you're listening, make sure you call right on in at 803-335-3131.
1: That's
0: right. I'm already texting him.
1: Call us now.
0: Yeah. So, anyway, so those that we're just setting the. There's a lot of people who would turn us off because they're talking about astrology, and we're not.
1: Right.
0: So, what you have to realize in this is that God continues to show us revelation. Mm-hmm. And the stars is God's billboard. He speaks through the heavens. The mm-hmm. heavens do what? Declares the glory of God.
1: Right.
0: When you
1: right.
0: go out and you look, they speak to us.
1: Yes.
0: And you look out and you say, something created this.
1: Created it.
0: It calls, mm-hmm. you know, out to us that there's a God that has created this. Mm-hmm. But heavens declare it. So when we look at the book of Revelation and we look at the Bible, Here's a piece of information. From the time of Adam until the time of Moses was 2,500 years, theologians believe, somewhere around 2,500 years. And at that moment in time, there was no written word, the written word of God, because Moses was the one who wrote it.
1: Right.
0: He's the one who wrote it. Moses had to there was no word. So all the things that they looked at, like I said, with Joseph and with Abraham looking towards the heavens, that God was speaking to him towards mm-hmm. About a lot of that. That's what they had. They had the heavens to look at. So, but they knew of constellations. These people were smart. They knew of constellations mm-hmm. and different things. So what happens as man starts to progress, and if you know of anything about the Watchers, you know, mm-hmm. if you know what we're talking about, the fallen angels coming down, giving man knowledge, mm-hmm. in, as it was before the days of Noah, so shall it be at the coming of the Son of Man, that the enemy comes down and he starts to impart wisdom to man.
1: Right.
0: Fallen angels, and they start teaching them the things of God. They start, unlocking the secrets mm-hmm. of how to war, how to make weapons. How to do? They were fallen angels. That even in that, now they start to take the skies and pervert the skies mm-hmm. and astronomy to astrology and following that. So that's when all this takes place, and the occult is birthed then.
1: Wow!
0: You see what I'm getting? Yeah. Am I doing all right tonight? Mm-hmm. So the occult is birthed at that time. So now the things that God has made whole is being perverted in that. So you have any questions? As we go on, Scott, call on in.
3: One other thing you could, I guess I'm not adding to it. I'm about to ask a question for clarity.
0: Go ahead.
3: When you say the occult was birthed, so is it likening a time because of our encounter with the Watchers or the Fallen Ones?
0: Right.
3: And us and our in our relationships with them, we were introduced to things that we weren't familiar with, or things that we didn't know anything about. And it's almost like I'm gonna try to draw a parallel, but it's like taking a bite of the forbidden fruit or something.
0: That's right.
1: Yeah.
3: You know, in other words, it wasn't a good thing for us to really engage in that relationship, or so it led to us dabbling in areas where we were forbidden to dabble in. Is that a good assessment?
0: Yes, right. When you do the studies, and you look past what your Sunday school teaches you or what mm-hmm. your pastor teaches you about Genesis chapter 6, and you start looking at what theologians who have studied this says, what was it like in the times of Noah? And it talks about the fallen angels, the Nephilims, and giants. Where did these come from? What were they? And many will say that they were fallen angels that came down into the daughters of men, had offspring, and they had giant. There were giants mm-hmm. in the land. That there were fallen angels that came down and perverted what God was doing. And that's right. what he had to do with the time of Noah, that he destroyed man because of the perversion. They had become so wicked. But many of the people, when you read the books of Enoch, and when you read different writings like that, it gives you insight. And it's not scripture, but it gives you insight to what was it like and what was going on. And it lists many of the fallen angels by name who came down and taught man the perversion. You know, and some of those, as I'm sitting here looking at two females, we've got two men here, and that one of the things was how to apply makeup. That was one of the things that was one of the things that was actually said, how to beautify the female body and things wow. like that, and to do it. So when you study this here, you're going, well, Pastor, I've never heard anything like that. You mean, here's what I told you. The land of the natural is over that wall.
1: Right. We didn't climb, yeah. We didn't climb over.
0: We just climbed over that wall. So if you're still in the land of the you need to go ahead, and you can't go any further with us into the land of the supernatural. Because in this place right here, we leave all known boundaries yeah. behind.
1: We'll leave right on in.
0: Yeah, and if you say I'm far enough into this thing here, we will pick you up and throw you back over the wall of unbelief. The wall of unbelief back over into the land of the natural. Yeah. Because from this point on, it's kind of like the ride goes upside down. Hey, you know what I'm talking about? So, anyway, I'm trying to build a canvas here for Scott when he calls in about, you know, the sky, you know, and how the enemy has perverted mm-hmm. those things. Go ahead.
2: How does this tie into, like, when they followed the star and they found Jesus Christ? You know, when we read that in the New Testament.
0: Right. The Star of Bethlehem.
2: Right. That was astronomy?
0: That was astronomy.
2: That
0: yes.
2: was astronomy.
0: Yes.
2: I mean,
0: yes.
1: The study of the stars is the astronomy. Stars.
0: Mm-hmm.
1: Yes.
0: See, there was nothing wrong with that.
2: Yeah.
0: See what I'm getting at? But how the devil takes this and weaves it. Now, when you listen to Perry Stone, which I have, I have listened to his teachings in depth on the book of Revelation, and especially there's a section that he does on the gospel in the stars. When you talk about Virgo, mm-hmm. the Virgin, and then you talk about Leo, it begins the winter cycle, or the beginning of the year begins with who? It begins with Virgo, which is the Virgin, and goes all the way through the cycles. And guess which is when it ends up with? Leo the Lion, and that's the way it would be with Jesus being birthed through the virgin, mm-hmm. and then at the very last, where is he at? He is seen as what? The lion, of the tribe of Judah.
2: Wow.
0: So
2: mm-hmm.
0: now, and I can't step you through every one of those because I don't have that. I'm just pulling it from here.
1: Yeah,
0: it's being pulled from here. This is the only place it's being pulled from. This is it. That's the data bank right there. So it's stepped through just like that. That makes sense. And when we look at that being in the stars. And the gospel shown in the star. This is according to Perry Stone. And years ago, I stayed away from it because mm-hmm. the pastors who were teaching are teaching it's perverted astrology. You know, and there's no, and that's what they, because one thing is that they had went up to the edge of their faith and to the edge of the known land where they were at. And they were afraid that the earth was square. You know what I mean? If they go any further, if they go any further, they're going to fall off.
3: That's a good one.
0: You know, yeah. They're not going to go any further because if I go past this point, I may fall off and never come back. To us, it's throw us on off the cliff.
2: Yeah, right.
1: That's right.
0: That's where you start to soar at, yes, into the land that's of the supernatural. So what was happening is that when you look at these things about the gospel and the stars, and you look at it from what Perry Stone and different theologians have said, in, that even with Scott Clark, when you look at his website, YouTube channel is Eternal Rhythm Flow on YouTube. You can go there and check all his stuff out. But he speaks about the gospel and the stars as well. So it doesn't frighten me. You know what I mean? Before, I'll be saying, I'm not so sure about this here, but Perry Stone says, no, this is a viable teaching, and let me show you what I know about it. And he takes a whole DVD,
2: right,
0: and just teaches on the whole thing. And he draws a very clear distinction between astrology and astronomy, mm-hmm, and how the enemy takes it and perverts those kind of things. So there's nothing wrong with looking at the star. I guess where I'm going with this here is nothing wrong with looking at the stars,
2: right,
0: that are in heaven and doing that. It's 19 minutes after the top of the hour, 7 o'clock. We're going to take a break here and see if we can't get this man on the line.
2: Right.
0: Or we're going to go on with this.
2: Well, Pastor, you know, if we can't get him on the line, you can always pull up that video of his and show a little clip of it. That was a good one today. Yeah.
0: All right, mm-hmm. So here we go. Y'all going to, let's see if I can do this here.
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2: 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God bless you.
1: And we are back. Yes. So this is pretty interesting tonight. We're doing some learning here tonight.
2: Mm-hmm. It really is interesting.
1: It's tying it into what they had on the radio yesterday on Project Seer. So anybody that listened to that yesterday will kind of clue into what we're talking about.
3: I haven't had a chance to look at it. Mm-hmm.
1: It was a lot of the video that Pastor sent us today to watch. A lot mm-hmm. of it was in that and what they talked about and stuff. And it's pretty exciting.
3: Well, the thing that kind of piques my interest now is that we're at a stage now where we want answers.
1: Yes.
3: To a lot of the things that's going mm-hmm. on. And we're looking, and we'd like to believe our eyes are spiritual.
1: Mm-hmm.
3: And also we're praying and believing God to reveal those things to us that, you know, that
1: right.
3: we don't want to know.
1: Right.
3: And so now what I'm beginning to see is when we do ask, God is providing.
1: Mm-hmm.
3: With this subject matter, you know, I was like him, like he was said years ago, how certain things he had to hold off on.
2: Yes.
3: Until that time came. And I think now, just like with this subject matter here, I think the time has come for us to go a little further than we've gone.
1: Yes.
3: You know, mm-hmm. And, you know, it's not, you know, that's not a big stretch for us because we're used to going upside down anyway in this. And on this program, so
1: mm-hmm.
3: that's not a stretch for us.
1: That's not a stretch.
3: But I'm like I'm interested in learning as much as I can about it because it's already piqued my interest.
0: Okay, well here's what I'm gonna do then. I'm gonna do my best to carry us on through because we got the video here,
1: mm-hmm.
0: and so people can see exactly what we're talking about. So here's what
1: right.
0: happened, and we'll carry on from this point here. Is that in 2011 when the blood moon were being discussed with Mark Biltz, and many of the timelines was being built, and people could see the four blood moons.
2: Mm-hmm.
0: That Scott Clark of Eternal Rhythm Flow, that's his YouTube channel. So I would encourage you, please go there and watch the videos, because I'm not going to do it justice, because you know he's the developer of it.
2: He
0: found this.
2: Sure.
0: But in that time frame, he found that as they were had a piece of software to where people can step through the constellations and see where different things are at, like the blood moons. That's what they were studying. And then he came to this point to where in 2017 that there was a group of stars that came together and just kind of like just noted it, but just went on looking for further on down in time, the 2030 or something like that. But made a note, and he came back and looked at this 2017 sign. And in this sign, what he saw there was that there were, it paralleled Revelation. The connection in his mind was Revelation chapter 12, verses 1 and 2. Now, Dana, I'm going to get you, Dana, it works. I'm going to get you to read that since you got your Bible open. It's Revelation 12, verses 1 and 2. And he started putting these things together. I believe it was God using him through the anointing that God has on this man's life to bring this together for the body of Christ. So I want you to read Revelation chapter 12, verses 1 and 2 for me.
2: All right. And this says, "And a great sign appeared in heaven, a woman clothed with the sun and the moon under her feet, and on her head a crown of 12 stars. And she was with child, and she cried out, being in labor and in pain to give birth."
0: Okay. So, and now if you go on and read more of Revelation 12, you know, it speaks about the overcomers. It speaks about, you know, different things. You have to look at, so he focused mainly on that scripture right there. And where is this at? Now, Scott, like myself, is a pre-trib believer. Mm-hmm. You know, we just believe in pre-trib rapture.
2: Right, right.
0: But most people believe, when you study the Bible here, that Revelation chapter 12 forward is in the time of 3.5 years of tribulation. That's what they believe.
2: Okay.
0: So, but what you have to look at, and Scott does a real good definition of this here. It says there are many things that are being taught at the same time in the book of Revelation. You can't say it all at one time.
2: Right.
0: Because he's writing a letter. But there are many things that God is showing him that is happening at the same time.
2: Right.
0: Does that make sense?
2: Mm-hmm.
0: So he is saying that, because I specifically asked him this here, well, where does Revelation 12 come in at? Because many teach that point on is in the end. He says, I believe that this sign is what happens in Revelation, between Revelation chapter 3 and verse 4. I mean, chapter 3 and chapter 4, where the rapture of the church goes
2: right.
0: in. He says, I believe this is where that, if you were doing a timeline, this is where this would fit in at.
2: Okay.
0: Does that make sense? And it's not 3.5 years into it. Does y'all understand what I'm talking
1: about? It does, because he was talking about that today. Another one of the things he said that made sense was he was talking about the two witnesses.
0: Exactly. That's in Revelation chapter 11.
2: Mm-hmm.
0: Revelation chapter 11, where it speaks of, to flip that back over, Dana, and see if you can find something there about the two witnesses in there, when they appear and what they're doing in Revelation chapter 11. But in Revelation 11, John starts to speak about the two witnesses that prophesy for 3.5 years.
2: Mm-hmm.
0: Does it say it in there, Dana? Give me something on it.
2: It says in 11 verse 3, "And I will grant authority to my two witnesses, and they will prophesy for 1260 days clothed in sackcloth."
0: Okay, so what we know about that, and that's what I keep telling people, is that this is the key that I use right here, is that are we in the tribulation period? And I say no. They'll say, well, why don't you know?
1: Because the witnesses aren't there
0: in Jerusalem.
2: Right. Clothed in sackcloth,
0: calling down judgment for 3.5 years. Mm-hmm. They're not there doing it. Show me over there where they're doing it at, and then I will say we are in tribulation.
2: Right.
0: That's the key to me now. That's what I look for. Mm-hmm. If I'm wrong, I can take correction on that as well. But that's what I look for. So what it is that all the way into chapter 11 of Revelation, the book of Revelation, Revelation chapter 11 starts to speak about something that begins at the beginning of tribulation.
2: Mm-hmm.
0: That could be written. You could take chapter 11 and pull it all the way back to Revelation 4, because when the door in heaven, and everybody goes up to to that door, this could be, when that door opens up, those men appear.
6: Right.
0: So what I'm talking about, at the very beginning of tribulation for 3.5 years. So that's what Scotty does a real good job at teaching me, that this is where he pulls this back up to the very beginning of it. I see that.
6: Right,
0: Very much.
6: Well, you know, it's kind of like if you were writing a letter to someone and you may say, you know, like I think when my son was overseas and he may be telling me one thing, he says, oh, yeah, and I forgot to mention, you know, whenever I was telling you so-and-so back here in the beginning, this was also, you know, I mean, because it's a letter.
0: Yeah.
6: So it's not necessarily a chronological order of exactly, you know, the way it's written.
0: Yeah. And exactly. You know what just went through my mind, too, is that, you know, we have someone that's connected with a radio station that said for the last 3 days, several days, they couldn't use their phone. It was wiped out. Couldn't use their phone. That the circuits were off. The provider was in California. All the way, and couldn't use their cell phone.
6: Wow.
0: If they hadn't had a standby cell phone, they wouldn't have been able to make phone calls.
6: Wow.
0: So I'm just wondering. See what I'm going?
6: Yes.
0: Yeah.
6: Okay.
0: See what I'm getting at? So anyway, we go on with this here, and then we'll have Scott, you know, if he calls it in, it'll be fine with us. But we'll go on with it. But here's the thing, is that in Revelation 11 can be pulled back there to the beginning. And if he's continuing to write in Revelation 11, what then all of a sudden makes him think that he's not still talking about the beginning?
6: Sure.
2: Yeah.
0: In Revelation 12, pull it back to the beginning as well, because most people use that scripture as saying that that is a time when it's the mid-trib of rapture. There's a mid-trib rapture.
6: Mm-hmm.
0: And they use that. He said, no, it has to be at the beginning. So now this is, I'm going to run this video here.
6: Okay.
0: So I want everybody, they can tune in. And look at it, and I don't know what the volume is going to be here as far as what he's going to share with us right at the beginning. If not, I'm just going to tell you that you can go to Eternal Rhythm Flow.
6: Mm-hmm.
0: You can go there now and watch this video of the Revelation 12 sign, because what it is that as he was studying this, he saw the picture in Revelation 12, and he saw on his software that he uses.
6: Mm-hmm.
0: For astronomy, saw all this come together, and it happened on a certain day.
6: Right.
0: It was a feast day, the Feast of Trumpets.
6: Mm.
0: And remember, I'm telling you, when that day comes, I think it's September 23rd of next year, when it comes around on Feast of Trumpets, that's a day, an annual rapture day that we're not date setting.
6: Mm-hmm. Right.
0: Season setting.
6: Season.
2: Mm-hmm.
0: If God does it, if he does it that way. Mm-hmm. See, he doesn't have. He can do it now.
6: Right. Absolutely.
0: He could do it right now. Mm-hmm. But if he does it like he's done everything else on feast days, on the Feast of Trumpets, that this sign is paralleled here. So I'm going to run it so people can watch it. I don't know if there's what kind of volume is going to be here. But here's what he says in Revelation 12, 1 and 2. And I saw a great sign in the heavens. Now you see the sun come up on the screen. You see the moon at the woman's feet.
6: Mm-hmm.
0: That's here.
6: Can see it up there.
0: Can y'all see it here?
6: Yes. That's amazing. Uh-huh.
0: Now look, this is
6: Leo?
0: Yes. Leo the King constellation has 9 stars. So there's 9 stars. So where are the other 12 at? Where do they come in at? So you have to look at it as the time starts to move in. Now you see Venus, and you see the next one come on the scene. You see Mars.
6: Mm-hmm.
0: And you see, here comes this other one right here, Mercury. And I'm going to pause it right there because it's on the screen right here. And this is so amazing. Isn't this amazing here?
6: Yeah, they're all aligned.
0: That they're all aligned.
6: Perfectly.
0: There's Leo, and these are the three. So you count 1, 2, 3, 4, 5, 6, 7, 8, 9, 10, 11, 12. So that, now read that Revelation 12, 1 and 2 again.
2: A great sign appeared in heaven, a woman clothed with the sun and the moon under her feet, and on her head a crown of 12 stars.
0: Okay, so here's the sun, and they're always together. That's the sun. This right here is the moon, and this is Virgo. See, when the Virgin, right here?
6: Mm-hmm.
0: And there's the moon under her feet.
6: Mm-hmm.
0: So now we see this. So Scott found this, and he saw this right here, and he's going, there's something going on here.
6: Yeah,
0: now,
6: right.
0: So where's the pregnancy? Because in the Bible there, it said, what does it say now?
2: It says in verse 2, and she was with child, and she cried out, being in labor and in pain to give birth.
0: Okay, so let's watch this one here now. Let's watch it come up now. now you're going to see this, the background moving. Then all of a sudden, here comes, and being pregnant, she cried out in labor, in pain. And look at this one here. This right here is in her belly. That is Jupiter in her belly right here. And mm-hmm. look at this here. Now, the Scott is just an amazing individual to talk with.
6: Right.
0: And what he shared with me on this here is that where this Jupiter is right there in her belly
6: mm-hmm.
0: is that the Hebrews always called Jupiter God's planet, his planet.
6: Okay.
0: And they call that because, look here, like Jesus, you ready for it? He's striped. Was beaten with stripes.
6: Okay.
0: You know what I mean?
6: Yeah.
0: So they call them that. And you do your Gerald, you all right with me on this?
3: It's getting good.
0: Land of the supernatural.
6: That's right. Around. That's right.
0: So that's where we're looking at. So if you go get your screenshot, you need to get on there right now. Of course, Eternal Rhythm Flow is
6: we'll
0: the.
6: Have that.
0: Mm-hmm. Or you go to Scott Clark, C L A R K E, and he has a website that is called Eternal Rhythm Flow, erfministries.com. And you can go
6: and
0: there.
6: You can put that at the end of the program, right, so they can get it.
0: What I do when we do the program up on the web,
6: mm-hmm.
0: up on YouTube, I'll put those links like you're talking about,
6: mm-hmm.
0: put them up there. So here we go. Let's go on with this here now. And now I'm going to tell you, before I move on with this, this is to me so amazing because I believe that God, as we said at the beginning of the program, God uses the sun, the moon, the stars to tell
6: sure
0: a story.
6: Does.
0: John saw something in heaven.
6: Mm-hmm.
0: When he's talking about he saw a sign in heaven, you know, and he's talking about this sign in heaven, he says, I saw a woman, the moon under her feet, clothed in the sun, had 12 crowns on her head, 12
6: mm-hmm.
0: stars,
6: mm-hmm.
0: and being in pain with labor.
6: Right.
0: Then a pregnant cried out in labor and to give birth. So he saw something. And so let's just take this here for a moment. There's a lot of people who miss the signs of God.
6: Okay.
0: God's everywhere.
6: Mm-hmm.
0: And I believe he's trying to speak to people a lot, you know,
6: sure.
0: like through numbers, 777.
6: Mm-hmm.
0: I mean, I don't know how God speaks with you or
6: right.
0: there's certain things I'm sure that God may have there. Hey, I'm here. This is something that I'm,
6: right.
0: you know, I don't, does it happen to y'all like that?
3: Yes.
0: I know it happens to me like that. But I think what happens is because people are afraid to explore the land of the supernatural, they will miss the greatest things that God has for us. Even demons, you know, we talk about demons and being able to cast out demons and set people free and all those people who get bound up in astrology
6: mm-hmm.
0: and get bound up with demonic activity and being able mm-hmm. to set people free because they are afraid of yes. the demon.
6: Mm-hmm.
0: I mean, you know, they're afraid to launch out into the land of the God. I mean, it's a supernatural Bible we live in. It's
6: sure.
0: a supernatural Bible
6: mm-hmm.
0: we read. We're talking about talking donkeys. Huh? We're talking about chariots.
6: yeah.
0: Talking
6: yeah.
0: about chariots of fire coming
6: That's
0: down.
6: That's right.
0: you know, we're talking about shaking the walls to a great big city falls down. A boat going into a water with eight people in it coming out on the other side. You know, all this stuff is so supernatural. The things that we see, we're talking about blind eyes open,
6: mm-hmm.
0: something stirring, a water pool, and somebody
6: yes.
0: can slip in and get healed. Come on now, y'all. This is, we're taking some bread and some fishes
6: and
0: keep feeding.
6: Yeah.
0: Jesus is in the land of the supernatural.
6: Right.
0: I mean, I've lived in the land of doubt and unbelief in the church long enough.
6: Long enough.
0: It's time
6: yes.
0: to get out where God is out doing the supernatural
6: mm-hmm.
0: things. Like Donald Trump, 777. And we're talking about it's what God wanted to do. And everybody said, it's impossible. That's God.
2: And it's not, we have to believe that that's not a coincidence.
6: No,
2: it's
6: right.
2: not. Right.
0: Yeah, it's God. Everything that happened is God. God's
6: right.
0: trying to show us, I can do it. And everybody prophesied that he was a king, like King Cyrus, you know, that was going to do certain things. And,
6: right.
0: and I mean, you know, so people was prophesying it was going to happen. People say, no, it's not going to happen.
6: And, you know, it makes it so funny is all, you know, saying on that about Donald Trump, all the polls and pollsters and everybody, the way they've always done it.
0: Yeah. They say something's wrong.
6: Something's, yeah. you know,
2: yeah.
6: there's no way he could have won by what we,
2: couldn't
6: you know,
2: have been supernatural.
6: Right, yeah. so supernatural.
0: Right. Exactly.
2: And it seems like, you know, when you read the Bible and they were given instructions to do something strange, they didn't question it like
6: just,
2: we do.
6: They just done
2: and
6: it.
2: And I think Satan, you know, like you said, how he perverts astronomy to astrology, right. does the same thing. And then you have people that are saved and they think anything supernatural is like bad and it's witchcraft right. and... You know, they're afraid where people in Bible times, you know, you could tell them to do something real strange. If they knew God said it, they did it.
0: Yeah.
6: I think it's funny that people will go for angels. They think angels, oh, yeah, wonderful. But you mention a demon, and it's like you just grew another head, and I don't know what you're, you know, talking about.
0: let me tell you what happened. This was years ago, 07, 08. I did probably a 2 months, maybe 10 months. Teaching on angels.
6: Mm-hmm.
0: I mean, you talking about packing the church out. I'm talking about there were people come from all other churches. They were here, and I was doing teaching on angels. I mean, they were. It was in-depth teaching.
6: Right.
0: I mean, you were there,
6: mm-hmm.
0: and those people. I mean, they were coming from everywhere, and they stayed as long as I was teaching on angels.
6: Right.
0: As soon as I got off back teaching about something else, because you can hear that in every other church.
6: Yeah.
0: I mean, it's the same thing. You can hear, it's just a little different. You know, we have a little Pentecostal flavor. You have your Baptist flavor. You have your Presbyterian flavor. You have your Episcopalian flavor. You have your, you know, I mean, everybody has their flavor of the same story. It's just a matter, I mean, it's kind of like going out getting hamburgers. Which kind do you want? There's so many different flavors of it. So you go out and you pick out the kind that you like. Well, and there, nobody was teaching on angels like we were on that. So then years would pass by, and then God would burn. A deliverance minister.
3: Yeah.
0: They start teaching about demons. Start teaching about the counterparts to the angels. I mean, the fallen ones.
2: You and do we pack them out quite as well with those?
6: Oh, my goodness.
0: So, you know, we had some come. We had some leave.
6: That's right.
0: Had some come, some leave. But anyway, that's the land of the supernatural in that. So God just does some supernatural things. So let's get back to this here.
6: Yeah.
0: Ready?
6: We kind of went down the wrong road there for a second.
0: Yeah, well, I'm watching that clock. I got about 20 more minutes.
3: Okay.
0: So here's the thing is that I believe that God, that here's what the point I was trying to make is that because people are not looking for the supernatural mm-hmm. and the signs, they mm-hmm. will miss him.
6: Right.
0: They will miss what God's doing. Because, you know, they're at home right now watching Duck Dynasty, Swamp People, you know, or you got some people who's tuned in to it's really supernatural saying,
6: right.
0: What is God showing
6: yeah.
0: the body of Christ right now mm-hmm. in this here? So that's it. Revelation chapter 12, and he has here, it's Revelation 12 sign of September 23rd, 2017. It's an end times theory. Mm-hmm. It's just a theory.
6: And that's what he's real careful to say that over
0: exactly.
6: and over again.
0: So here we go. I'm going to go ahead and let's play it now. Let's pick it up here a little bit here. Now, Jupiter moves. Watch what happens here. Moves out. He's showing you how it moves out of her belly, and it goes between her legs, mm-hmm. just as it's going like out of birth canal.
6: Right.
0: In that. So let's see what he says right here. Pick it on up here. It's amazing, isn't it?
6: It really is.
0: So you see this happen, and it happens, will occur on September 23rd. Occur on that date. September 23rd, 2017.
6: And that's according to his computer program for astronomy.
0: That's right.
6: And the way everything lines up.
0: Right. So it's amazing, isn't it? Here we go. So let me give him some.
7: A sign that happens in 2017 and putting it on the internet is what does it mean, since it is a prophecy in the book of Revelation and prophecies are meant to be fulfilled. What does it mean? So I made videos about it 2011, 12, 13, 14. And I posted my speculations on it. I shared it. I explained it. I opened it up. But some details of my theory, my ideas of what it might mean, didn't come to pass. Sometimes a good theory, a great theory, looks fantastic on paper, but doesn't quite turn out the way that you think it should. And that's why there's the scientific method, which means that you go back to the drawing board. So lately, the biggest question that I have been receiving by far is, now what do you think? And so I've been looking at it more and more and more since it's a big deal to me. It's kind of my baby. And I've got some new ideas. Again, I want you to know that my speculation is just that. I'm not a prophet, and I don't claim to be. But I want to look at this in light of the time that we're in. Anytime that somebody's looking at something at what might happen in the future, you're only looking from your vantage point, and information can change, and then your vantage point can change in time. And just like people speculating on election outcomes, sports outcomes, there's variables, things change, and doesn't make you a prophet if you're, or a false prophet if you're not right about that. So keep in mind, this is just speculation. However, this is a prophecy that is in Scripture, and it is coming, and it means something. So let's take a look at that. Are you ready? This is going to be your time not to browse the internet, so sit back, and I think that you're going to get something out of this. Thanks for watching. Here we go.
0: Let's see what he does here. Pull it forward.
7: Decided to find the Star of Bethlehem, and so he went into, I think I got my copy in 2008, and it was a gentleman who decided to find the Star of Bethlehem, and so he went into an astronomy program to go back into the past and to search that out. And I found that very compelling, just the way that he...
0: So let me just share what he's talking about, that he was influenced by a man who shared with him a piece of software, mm-hmm. that what he had was able to go backwards in time. And, you know, and the stars move backwards through the computer program, uh-huh. and look at the time when they were searching out for Jesus. And looking for the star.
2: That's something. Yeah, I know. Right.
0: Looking for the Star of Bethlehem.
2: Right.
0: Now, I don't know the outcome of that, whether they found that or what have you. I'm not even going to tell you what I think it was. But we'll go ahead and...
2: You're going to leave us hanging like that?
0: I'm going to leave you hanging like that until I have to fill in a gap.
2: That's right.
0: Then we'll do it.
2: Then he'll tell us.
0: So here we go. So that's what he's talking about here, that piece of software. There is, and when you watch this video, there's a free software you can go and download yourself. And look at the heavens yourself like that. Mm-hmm. So I want to encourage you to get it and download it as well. Here we go.
7: He went about that research. So what I did was I couldn't afford the software that he was using, but I found a software online that was free to download and use, and I think it's fairly accurate. And many, many people use it, and it's called Stellarium. And so I downloaded that, and I just went through the DVD point by point just to learn how to use the software and to just really look at what he did. And so that was in 2008. I got on YouTube at that time as well, but I wasn't a video maker. I didn't have a software. My laptop actually could kind of barely even handle the astronomy software, and had Windows 2000 on it and died shortly thereafter. I wasn't making YouTube videos. At most, I would just post myself with a cheap little camera that I would just play worship songs with an acoustic guitar and that kind of a thing. But I was not making videos like this where I could edit. I didn't have the...
0: I listened to some of his music, too. He's pretty good.
7: I wasn't much of a YouTuber, didn't have any subscribers. But in 2008, 2009, 2010, 11, I would hang out in certain forums that talk about end-time events. And I've been studying Bible prophecy since the 80s when I was in high school, reading Hal Lindsey, Jack Van Impe, and Grant R. Jeffries, and so many others. So I've always been interested in Bible prophecy as long as I can remember, really. But in these forums, somebody had... This is after I had the Stellarium and knew about the Star of Bethlehem DVD, and somebody posted a screenshot and said it was the Revelation 12 sign. It was a screenshot from the software. And I recognized it because it was the same images. And so I looked at this person's post and the image that was given, and it really intrigued me. And I looked at it, and you know, I read the scripture again, and it just didn't seem to jive with me. So I went into my software, and knowing that the book of Revelation from chapter 4 forward,
0: this is good,
7: 22, is all yet future, I just started going into the future. And the woman, Virgo, is always clothed in the sun in the fall. And so you can kind of narrow it down to the fall. The sign always happens in the fall. The woman's always clothed in the sun in the fall. So that was pretty pretty simple. I would just go to the fall and find the woman clothed in the sun, and then find when the moon is at her feet, and the moon always passes her feet at some point, because that's the new moon time. And so that was easy enough to find. Each month I did, you know, 2011, 2012, 2013, 2014, 2015, 2016, 2017. And I hit 2017 and I saw this alignment and I thought that's pretty interesting. I make a note of that. 2018, 2019, 2020, 21, 22, 23. I think I went into the 30s and then I said, you know, this is getting ridiculous because I kind of think that the end times are a little sooner than that.
0: Me too.
7: So I went back to 2017 and I really kind of studied it out. And then what I did was, vaguely studied it out. Then I took a screenshot and I posted it. And in a forum, and, you know, it got some attention, and some people who were YouTubers who, you know, they saw it as well. It just started getting around, and then within a matter of weeks, people were posting in the forum videos about it. And I said, wait a second. And of course they didn't mention me because who am I? I'm nobody. I have no subscribers. I'm not a YouTuber really. And so, I said, well, you know what? I gotta make videos, I guess. And so I ended up figuring out that after, I don't know, some amount of time, weeks, months. But I finally put up my first video in sort of early 2011. And that's how it kind of really started to take off from there. And then I kept studying it. I kept learning a little bit more. And so I would make another video and another video and another video. And that's how my subscriber base really kind of started, is because of that. And then, of course, I didn't even really take the Revelation 12 sign seriously because, you know, I kind of believed it, kind of didn't. I was just kind of like, me, I'm going to find it right. So I was actually far more interested in the blood moons at the time. Because Mark Biltz found the blood moon tetrad patterns, released that in 2008, and I just found that more interesting. It was just a bigger deal to me. With that backstory, I want to show you my first theory that I made a timeline with my friend Mike Rogers, which we kind of stole the idea from Luis Vega, is to, you know, put all the eclipses in a line. Thanks, Lou. And I'm very visual, and once I saw that, I saw Luis Vega's chart, I said, wow, that's look at that, all the blood moons and all the eclipses, and you could really see that. And so with my friend Mike Rogers, I didn't have Photoshop, I didn't know how to do graphics or anything like that. All this stuff that I do now is pretty new in the last 5 years. And
0: pretty good in it.
7: So we made some early charts, again, sort of copying Luis Vega's charts. And then what I ended up doing is I ended up putting the Revelation 12 sign on the chart. And then once looking at that, I thought, whoa.
0: Look at here.
7: Here's maybe something. Let's, you know, so I want to show you what I did, because my theory formed based on the site of the timeline with the tetrad and the Revelation 12 sign. If in fact it's that, what happens in 2017 and what happens in 2014 and 2015, the tetrad. So let me go back and I'll show you what I saw and then how my theory developed on that, and then I'm going to tell you why it didn't work, and then I'm going to show you what are my thoughts next. I put the Revelation 12 sign on this chart. Again, the blood moon tetrad is here, and where John mentions the Revelation 12 sign is in, well, Revelation 12, but in Revelation 11, 12, and 13, he mentions by number the numbers 3.5 years numerous times that the two witnesses are.
0: Now, I'm going to stop it right there, because many people, because he does that, says this is a mid-trib rapture.
2: Mm-hmm.
0: And he very specifically declares he doesn't believe in mid-trib rapture. It was a writing of the book,
2: mm-hmm.
0: succinctly writing, and having many things parenthetically happening at the same time.
2: Mm-hmm.
0: And that's why it's put in there like that. So let's go ahead and pick it on up here.
7: killed in Revelation 11 after they have had a ministry for 3.5 years. The woman here is escapes to the wilderness to be protected for 3.5 years. So there's 3.5 years prior and 3.5 years
0: the
7: after
0: woman
7: that.
0: Is Israel.
7: Also,
0: right.
7: that the Antichrist is going to be given power for 3.5 years. That's in Revelation 11, 12, and 13. So by number, I think about four times, I've made these videos that really opened it up already. Revelation 11, 12, and 13 all describe mid-tribulation events. And so what when I noticed that September of 2017, if you count back 1 September in 2016, that's 1 year. Another September in 2015, that's 2 years. Another September in 2014, that's 3 years.
0: Beginning of the blood moons.
7: And then you go to the spring, that's 3.5 years. And that just happens to begin this tetrad. So 3.5 years. So to me, that was pretty interesting because John mentions in the middle of the tribulation chapters numerous times that there's 3.5 years prior to when he's writing about those events and 3.5 years after that. So I made this chart, and you know, green here is 3.5 years before the sign, this sign.
0: Right here.
7: Yellow is the sign.
0: There's the sign right
7: this
0: in the
7: arrow.
0: Middle.
7: And then 3.5 years
0: him,
7: after the sign.
0: Right here.
7: Okay, I'm just studying. I'm not trying to, you know, I wasn't trying to make people believe that the tribulation was going to begin in 2014 when the first blood moon hit. That was never my intention. I've never said that. But I think what happens with certain videos and graphics is people will see things. And there are people today, and I kind of blame myself for this. There are people today in this community that think that we're in the tribulation period right now. And
0: and I think what I'm going to do is I'm going to stop it right there because we've got 5 minutes
6: right
0: to get out of here. But this video you can find on Eternal Rhythm Flow, the website, erfministries.com. Go there. Also, you can go to YouTube, and it is Eternal Rhythm Flow Ministries. It's a great website, and do the one in Revelation 12 sign. So what he says is saying, the short of this here, is that on this date, the Feast of Trumpets, there's an event going to take place in the heavens. Is there a connection between that sign and Revelation 12? And that is a annual rapture time. And if it's so, this woman is giving birth to a man-child and saying that the birth will be the rapture and it's being caught up, that this man-child is caught up to the heavens. And that the parallel is that the church, the end of the gestation period, the church is fully mature, has matured, and that as it is in Revelation 3 and 4, when John sees the door open, well, who goes up? Come up hither. Who comes up hither? The man-child that's birthed comes up hither.
6: Right.
0: And that's the rapture of the church that's taking place. He believes that that's what he has found. So I think it's pretty amazing. You have to study it out.
6: Right.
0: I've looked back at it. I have some questions. But let the analogy stand in that this sign, no one has found before. You know, so we give all credit to Scott Clark. And that's with a C-L-A-R-K-E. Look him up. And but I think it's pretty amazing.
6: That's a pretty good video. That's the one we watched today. And, I mean, if you keep listening to that and going through, he gives really great detail about that.
0: Good stuff. I mean, you got to watch it and do it. Dana, you have Dana Works?
2: No comments. It's just real interesting.
6: Yes, isn't it?
2: I want to go home and watch the rest of it for sure.
0: Yeah, he has another one I want to share with people is that there's another one there that is this generation shall not pass until they see the coming of the Son of Man. And he's entitled it, This Generation Shall Not Pass. And I watched that one because I believe when you see Israel birth in the 40s, that this generation shall not pass. And I honestly believe that we are that generation who will not. You know, I'm 60 years old, and I believe I'm going to see Jesus. That generation shall not pass, shall he say. And you know, that was in 47, 48.
6: Right.
0: You know, so I'm just telling you that he made a promise. That's a promise like everything else.
2: Right.
0: And go ahead, brother, you have anything?
3: Well, that's what I was going to say, that this is fairly new.
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0: And Jesus said, ye shall receive power after that the Holy Ghost is come upon you. And ye shall be witnesses unto me both in Jerusalem and in all Judea and in Samaria and unto the uttermost parts of the earth. Welcome to today's program, It's Really Supernatural, Acts of the Holy Spirit. I'm your host, Henry Schaefer. I believe in the supernatural, and God is on the move in these last days. Let's move into the program and see another chapter that could be written in the book of Acts. Well, hello and welcome, CSRA. Welcome to another episode of It's Really Supernatural. I'm your host, Henry Schaefer, and I have my co-host in the studio with me, Dana Turner. She's here with me this evening. Dana, it's good to have you with us tonight.
1: It is great to be here tonight. I'm excited about the program tonight.
0: Yeah, we're going to have a great lineup here tonight. Yes. We've got Scott Clark. He's going to be calling in. He's going to be talking to us about the Revelation 12 signs. So we're going to get him on the phone here in just a few moments. So go ahead and tell everybody how they can look at us. And, well, you know, we got it decorated here for Christmas.
1: We do. We're trying. We're working on it. We are.
0: We ain't got our bows up yet, but we're going
1: to
0: have them.
1: We're going to. That's
0: so
1: right.
0: We got some lights up. Y'all can check us out. I like lights. They need to come to my house, don't they?
1: Yeah, they do.
0: They
1: so
0: come
1: you can
0: to
1: see
0: my
1: all
0: house.
1: Those lights.
0: You can see. Somehow I have to get me a video. That's what I'm going to have to do.
1: That's what you need to do.
0: Do me a video of the lights when it comes on, and then I'll have to run it here so everybody can see the video.
1: That's right.
0: Because it's something else when they come to our place, isn't
1: it? That's right, it is. And listen, if they want to watch us in the studio, they can go to YouTube, our YouTube channel, and type in Studio WUCC, and it will bring you right here to us live in the studios. Or you can watch us, go to CWChrist.com and scroll on down till you'll see where it says YouTube Live and watch there. Or, of course, listening to us on 99.9 FM on your radio dial. And
0: that's pretty much it, isn't it?
1: Yeah,
0: let's do this here. While we get Scott on the phone here, he's going to be calling here in just a minute. Then I'm going to go ahead. You know, I think I've got a song here I'm going to try to play.
1: Okay.
0: And we'll get everybody tuned in on this thing. Are you ready? Let's do this here if we can do this real quick.
1: All righty.
0: You ready? There we go.

0: caller, you're live and on the air.
1: Hey, Henry, this is Scott. How are you?
0: Hey, Scott, how you doing? I hope you had a happy Thanksgiving.
1: Very good, sir. Indeed. Yourself?
0: Wonderful. We had a great time. I got Dana here with me. I'm not sure if you're looking into the studio or not, but we got myself and Dana here, and we are ready to talk about some Revelation 12 signs that God has been showing you and what's been happening, you know, what God is going to reveal in the last days to us.
1: Very good. It's a topic I enjoy talking about.
0: So let's go ahead and set the record straight. We have to do that before we begin. You ready?
1: Sure.
0: Okay, here's what we got to do is last week, tell me what was going on last week when we were trying to get a call in last week. Can you help me out on that?
1: Oh, I apologize profusely. I went out and did some errands, and my little phone fell between the seat and the center console of my truck, my little pickup truck.
0: Yeah.
1: And then I put it in the garage, closed the door, and forgot about it until I needed it, and then I had no idea where it was.
0: Yeah. Well, I'll tell you what, that's you know, they got those programs now, but you got to have another phone to make this phone call I'm talking about, and you got to be able to get a hold of somebody. But they have them programs like, where's my Droid and where's my iPhone app?
2: Mm-hmm.
0: And,

0: it.
1: Ready to go.
0: All right. Well, listen, how about, let's tell one more thing. Tell me about Thanksgiving. Was it good out there in California?
1: Yeah. Thanksgiving was fun. We had nice weather, family, friends. Everything's great.
0: Yeah, look, I was telling him yesterday at the end of the day, so I kind of waited about 12 o'clock last night to say, Happy Thanksgiving, Clark. And I did, all I did was, you know how I, they know how I text around here, brother.
2: Yes.
0: I just text the first letter a lot of times.
2: Yes.
0: You have to figure it out. So I texted out, I texted out to Scott. I said, HTG. And what he was telling me was, what he was saying was,
1: hold the gluten.
0: Hold the gluten.
2: Yeah.
0: I thought it was happy thing. He said, no, it's hold the gluten. I said, all right, well, let's hold the gluten. All right.
1: Honestly, I didn't know what HTG meant.
0: Oh.
1: I was trying to figure that out. And
2: you have to learn Ebonics with him.
0: There you go.
1: It had to mean something. The first thing that came to my mind was something, you know, humorous.
0: Hold the there you go. That was good. So listen here. Tell us about the Revelation 12 sign. You know, last week we brought our listening audience up. I kind of like did my own rendition of what was taking place there. But what I wanted to do was get you on the phone and introduce this Revelation 12 sign to, you know, to my listening audience here on It's Really Supernatural. And again, thank you so much for calling in. But let's go ahead and begin because I want, you know, they hear me talk enough. I want to hear you, what you got to say about this Revelation 12 sign and how, you know, what day it's going to appear on, what God has been showing you, and let's just go from there. Can you do that?
1: Sure. Well, on the Seer show, you asked me to describe the planets and what would be happening in the sky on September 23rd of 2017, and we started to talk about it, and as conversations go, we started to go off track because there's so many things to talk about that I never actually talked about what happens with Jupiter. And so we can do that. I mean, I could just, let's just start from the word. Revelation 12, 1 and 2, it, what's happening here is John sees a great sign in the heavens and he describes it. And so he sets the scene for the things that will happen after that in the chapter. And he said that this is something that literally happens with the sun and the moon and the stars. It's not a dream. It's not something spiritual. It's real, and it's been found. As far as I know, I was the first one to find it and put it on the internet back in 2011. It's kind of strange. Nobody's really claimed the discovery of this one. Unlike Mark Biltz, everybody knows he found the blood moon, and that's because it came from some random guy on the internet, myself, instead of writing a book about it.
0: I got it. Yeah, but, I see.
1: Yeah, so Revelation 12, John says that he sees a great sign was seen in the heavens, a woman clothed in the sun with the moon under her feet, and on her head a crown of 12 stars. And being pregnant, she cried out and in labor and in pain to give birth. That's setting the scene. Now, what we have in the heavens with this woman, we have 12 constellations that go around the ecliptic, and the sun is in one of those constellations each month. That's where we get, that's how Satan created. He always takes something that's true and twists it to his own ends. You know, in the book of Job, the father tells Job about the Maseroth, which is these, you know, the constellations.
0: Right.
1: And he talks about the great bear and her cubs, which is Ursa Major and Ursa Minor, which the Big Dipper is, you know, part of that. And he talks about Pleiades. And so, you know, that stuff is all in the Bible in the beginning. But Satan has twisted that and turned it into the zodiac, which turns it into something that is pointed, you know, self-centeredly. It's all about us, right?
0: Right.
1: This is not. This is all about him, the creator, and a great story that he's telling in these 12 constellations. But there's only one woman in the 12 constellations. That woman is a virgin, and the name of the constellation is Virgo for that reason. So the woman is

0: Virgo, and this represents a virgin woman, and we can see it in earlier template of Mary gave birth to the Messiah through a virgin, Mary. This is, as I've said before, that was a singular template with Messiah and Mary, and there was a King Herod who tried to kill the Messiah when he was born. So that's a singular template of those three individuals, but in the end, in Revelation 12, everything turns corporate. It goes to biblical proportions, as I like to say. So he sets it up, and he says that there's a woman clothed with the sun. So this is the time of the year. In the fall, every year, the sun is in Virgo. And this happens in the daytime. You can't see it. You can see it in an astronomy program because you can turn off the atmosphere and you can just look at the...
1: Tell them about the astronomy program that you're using. I got it up on the screen here. Just the video that you on your website. Eternal Rhythm Flow. I have that video up now and just showing it up on the screen. But tell them about the software that you use, and also the main thing, like you said, you can see it at nighttime. I mean at daytime. But what you do is you actually like turn off layers, and you're able to turn off the daylight. You're able to turn that layer off and really like look at the sky as if it was dark time. And that's right. How we're able to see it. So that, and tell them what they can get to, if they want to look at it.
0: Well, what you're looking at on your screen is an animation that I made. Mm-hmm. That's not the program because I'm actually using different. You know, I'm using the sun and the planets and
1: right.
0: the moon. And I made those lines, which is in the exact configuration of Virgo there.
1: Okay.
0: But if the software that you see in my videos is called Stellarium, and it's free software. This is also seen in any other astronomy software, and not just one that's free. There's a Starry Night is another one that's used. But these all use the same mathematics, these programs. The difference with the programs is some of the features that they have, saving things and creating animations, and kind of like Google Earth, you can go from this point to that point and save it. Stellarium doesn't have that. It's just pretty basic. But you can actually go and you can see the mathematics of the heavens as and all the permutations. And so it is accurate in this form. I usually set it to Jerusalem, Israel, because that's you know, the Middle East is where the Bible is from, and John is looking from not far away. He's on the island of Patmos, but actually he was taken into the heavens to see it. Revelation 4 says that, but I usually go to Jerusalem, and then if it's daytime, you just see what is normal. You would see the sun in the sky, and you would see the atmosphere, which is blue, and that hides the planets, and it hides the darkness of space, and it hides the stars. But you can turn that off, and therefore you can actually see what's going on during the day. And this is the time of year when if the woman is clothed in the sun, then you can't look, it will not be seen by the naked eye. That's why this is an end time sign. Nobody would be able to know that this is even happening unless it was in the end times when we have computers to do this. In the old times, the only time they could see what the movements of the planetary bodies and the moon is by looking up at night. You can't see what's happening during the day. You just can't do it.
1: Right, I see.
0: So this is pretty amazing that this is an end time sign, clearly, because we can only know that what's happening, what the Bible is telling us, based on the technology that we have. So Virgo is clothed in the sun. The sun is in Virgo this time of year. She has the moon at her feet. The moon moves across the ecliptic just as the sun does and just as the planets do from right to left. And the moon moves the fastest because it's the closest to us. And but the moon will, every month, it will pass the sun, and that's called conjunction. There's a conjunction between the earth, the moon, and the sun, and that's where we can have a solar eclipse if the moon is directly in front of the sun. But a couple days after the moon passes the sun, the moon at this time of year, when the woman is clothed in the sun, the moon will be at the position of her feet. And this kind of thing actually does happen every year. Now, the moon actually on the ecliptic does move up and down quite a bit. And so about every 11 years, the moon is really at her feet. And that's because there's a certain wobble to the Earth. So these three things, the woman clothed in the sun, the moon at her feet, they all pretty much happen every year.
1: Okay.
0: The trick is the other pieces of the puzzle. It says that on her head she has a crown of 12 stars, and it says that she's pregnant, Virgo, the virgin. It's a virgin birth. And she cried out in labor and in pain to give birth. So we've got an action of a pregnancy, and she has on her head a crown of 12 stars. Well, above her head is the constellation Leo, which is the king constellation. Leo is the lion, king of the jungle, and Messiah is the lion of the tribe of Judah. Leo also has the star Regulus in it, which is related to the word regal, which means kingly. And so it's got the king star, and it's the king constellation. However, it has nine stars in it. So every year, you can have the woman clothed in the sun with the moon at her feet every year in the fall, but 12 stars you don't have. It takes a very specific alignment to get three more stars in that area. And with absolute precision in the end times here, it just so happens that three more stars, which is Mercury, Mars, and Venus, all show up right above her head in the constellation Leo, making three more stars added to the nine stars. And I should say that planets are called wandering stars. The Latin is aster planetes, aster meaning star. Planetes is the word for wandering or wanderer. So they are the wandering stars that are in the fixed canopy of the heavens. So these are stars. The planets are stars as well in the old times. So we've got 12 stars at her head on September 23rd, 2017. Now, it gets even better. The woman is pregnant, and she's going to give birth. Well, it just so happens that on the 20th, which was 5 days ago, the 20th of November, 2016, the king planet, Jupiter, the biggest planet, it's actually striped, and it looks like it's pierced, Isaiah 53. 5, it says, he was pierced for our transgressions, and by his stripes we are healed.
1: Yeah, now tell the people, tell the listening audience about that Jupiter planet, how that the Jews believe that that's the Messiah. Was that the Messiah planet?
0: They call it the planet of the Messiah.
1: Because of the stripes.
0: I honestly don't know exactly why they call it that. Maybe it's because it's the largest planet, maybe because of the Well, see, the Jews don't believe that he was the Messiah anyway, so they wouldn't buy into the fact of the events of his crucifixion, of, piercing his side and blood and water flowed out, and of course, flogging him prior to death. So they wouldn't put that on their explanation of the planet. But it is in their mythology and astronomy that they call it the king planet, maybe because it's the largest. So it does have that correlation to it. And we can read in a little bit more to it by its appearance because, we do believe that our Messiah was pierced and striped. But the amazing thing that I found years ago and I put in a video is that, this planet, it goes into retrograde motion inside of the belly of Virgo. It doesn't just cross the line of her side and then just pass straight through, and it exits right between her legs.
1: Yeah, I'm gonna run that. I'm gonna run that. See what that looks like here.
0: Yeah, it enters in her side.
1: Yeah, I see it.
0: And then crosses through her legs. But normally that would only take just a short number of months.
1: Uh huh.
0: It just so happens that in the very year that it has this sign constellation lines up with Revelation 12, 1 and 2, with the 12 stars at her head, that the king planet itself goes into her side. It goes almost to the line of between her legs, which I've sort of called the birth canal line, but then it stops. and then it turns around and it goes back where it came from. And then just like a baby flipping over, getting ready for birth, head first, it flips over and then heads towards the birth canal. And then on September 9th, it crosses that line. And that period of from November 20th, when Jupiter goes into Virgo's side, to the time that it comes out the final line between her legs, is 42 weeks. Exactly.
1: Wow. Wow.
0: It's a long-term human gestation period.
1: Okay.
0: That reminds me of the verse. I forget exactly what it says, but it tells of his long suffering. He's not slow in his coming, as some men count slowness. But he is long suffering,
1: willing that none should perish.
0: Mm-hmm. Exactly. That's where I'm going with that.
1: Yep.
0: And so he's staying. This planet is staying in the womb for as long as possible. It's not a short-term birth. It's not an average birth. It's a long-term birth, 42 weeks.
1: Okay.
0: Amazing.
1: Wow.
0: And then 2 weeks later, everything comes together, and everything is there on one particular day and one day only, because the moon moves fast. As soon as the moon is not at her feet, you can't say it's Revelation 12, 1 and 2 anymore. So the only day that this happens is September 23rd, 2017, and it just so happens to be also perfectly aligned with the biblical calendar found in Leviticus 23. And that would be Leviticus 23:23 and 24, which is the Feast of Trumpets. And the Feast of Trumpets, if that is studied through, as I've done, that has multiple layers and correlations and idioms pointing to the rapture.
1: So let me help me out here, the listening audience, because a lot of the people listening have not heard the Project Seer program that we did. So you're really speaking to two different groups of people that's listening.
0: Very good.
1: Okay. So let me just take it for a moment, and you help me out on this here. What you're saying is that this Revelation 12 sign is a sign that happens September the 23rd, 2017. And just like you were just then talking about the Leviticus feast days, is that what's significant about this day is that next year this sign will happen in the heavens on the Feast of Trumpets. And those who follow the feast days and understand the significance of the Feast of Trumpets, many prophecy watchers or teachers and students of the word of prophecy, that they're saying that on the feast days, just like God did things with Pentecost and with Passover and the other previous feast days, God has done specific things on those days to fulfill prophecy and history of the Bible, that many looking forward to this day saying this may be the rapture window, mm-hmm. that this is a time. Now, we're not saying that that's the date because we don't know, but we know there's a sign in the heaven in Revelation 12, and that God is doing some revelation here that maybe this is happening on a feast day that could be around the rapture window of the year. Is that what you're saying or what we're studying here?
0: Yes, in Leviticus 23, the Father told Moses to tell the Israelites that he wanted them to practice certain festivals, and he gave seven festivals in chronological order: Passover, Unleavened Bread, First Fruits, Pentecost, Trumpets, Atonement, and Tabernacles. And they were to be rehearsals. In the same way that anybody that's on a worship band, you have to rehearse before Sunday to make sure you've got your licks down and you understand the songs. And so, but even though you may practice numerous times, there will come a fulfillment of that song set list, and that will be at the time when everyone is there in the room on Sunday. So there is rehearsal, and then there is fulfillment. And so for thousands of years, the Jews were rehearsing these festivals so that the Messiah could come and personally fulfill them. Now, unfortunately, they, well, at least the ones who were running the temple completely missed it. But Jesus is the Passover lamb, and he came and he died at Passover, the first festival, on the very day, as that atoning blood sacrifice. And then the next day he was buried on the next festival, which is the next day, and that's called Unleavened Bread. And then 3 days later he rose from the dead and defeated death on the festival that's called First Fruits. And then 50 days after that is a festival called Pentecost, Penta meaning five. And that is when the Ruach HaKodesh, the Holy Spirit, descended and the church was conceived. And we are now in the gestation period, which is also called the church age. And Revelation 12 is a story of this birth.
1: Yeah, and one of the things now, like you had just mentioned, that when the day of Pentecost was come, there are a lot of there's many analogies that are used in Scripture to tell a story. So what you and I have discussed, and what's a really good thing too, is that not mixing analogies from this one to that one, because the analogy will stand alone and all by itself. So what you're saying, and what we've discussed in the past, was that on the day of Pentecost, most preachers will preach that that was the birth of the church. And that analogy will stand as well by itself. But what you're saying, according to this sign here, and you correct me if I'm wrong, is that this analogy is, this was the birth of the church where the Holy Spirit came into the people, just like the Holy Spirit came upon Mary and the man-child was conceived, and through a period of time, then the man-child was birthed. Well, this same analogy is, now we are in the gestation period, some 2,000 years, thereabouts, and Revelation 12 talks about the woman giving birth to a man-child, and so you tell me who this woman is and tell me who this man-child is, if I've got that right.
0: You do. That's the trick about understanding Revelation 12, in my opinion, is understanding who the characters are.
1: Okay. Tell me who that is that you look at that as. In this analogy. Okay, go ahead.
0: Yeah, at first read, most people who at least have been to church at Christmas time will have heard the story of the virgin birth and the Messiah, and they will probably look at this and think, John is just telling this again for some reason, but that's not the case, because in Revelation 1, before the vision, he was told that everything he was going to see was in the future. And twice it says that. I think it says that in 1:1, also in 1:19, and then he reiterates that one more time in chapter 4. A voice like a trumpet calls him up to heaven, and it says that he will be shown everything that will take place after this. So everything in Revelation, from Revelation 4 to Revelation 22, is future. Revelation 2 and 3 represent the church age, of which we've been in for almost 2,000 years now. But Revelation 4 is clearly the church age. Nothing in Revelation 4 and on has happened yet.
1: Mm-hmm.
0: So people have a tendency, unfortunately, to look at this virgin birth in Revelation 12 and think it's just talking about the one that already happened. But this cannot be the case. We have to understand that what's happening in Revelation 12 is another template of what happened prior. What happened prior was a singular template with Mary and Jesus and Herod, who tried to kill him. But in the end times, each of these characters, the woman, the child, and the dragon, it becomes corporate. The woman is Israel, and that's quite clear if you understand Bible prophecy, it says also in Revelation 12 that this woman, Israel, the Jews, will flee to the mountains at the halfway point of this terrible 7 years called the tribulation period, the time of Jacob's trouble, Daniel's 70th week, the day of wrath. They flee into the wilderness because they need to be protected to repopulate the millennium period. If not, then pretty much there'd be nobody left to do that. So the woman is Israel. The dragon is Satan and his kingdom, who was cast down to earth. That's corporate. It's not just him. It's everybody with him. And so the child must be a corporate entity, too. We have to keep everything fixed and firm and keep everything straight. So corporate entities are at the end. The what's interesting is that Revelation 12:5, it uses the actual terminology. In the Greek, it's the word we get rapture from. It says that the child is caught up to God and to his throne. I'll actually read it. It says, and she, the woman, she gave birth to a male son who was to shepherd the nations with a rod of iron, and her child was caught away to Elohim and to his throne, or to God and his throne. So people usually think, okay, the child has a promise of ruling and reigning with an iron rod, so that's got to be Jesus. But it's not. There's two things here that have to be looked at. Number one is that in Revelation 2, I should say in the Psalms, Yeshua was given the promise by his father to rule and reign with an iron rod. However, now that Yeshua has that promise, he can do with it whatever he likes. And he just so happened in the church age chapters in Revelation 2, 25 through 27, he passes that promise on to us. And so we have that promise. So now it's definitely not just a possibility that this is the Messiah in Revelation 12 being birthed.
1: Right.
0: This now can be, there's a possibility that it's us. But we can also look at another detail and see who it really is.
1: Okay.
0: And in Revelation 12:5, it says that the child is caught up or caught away to God and to his throne. If we look in the Greek, this English two words, caught up or caught away, is the Greek word harpazo. This is the word that we get rapture from. When Paul was talking about the rapture in 1 Corinthians 15, he used harpazo to talk about the rapture, that we would be caught up. St. Jerome in the 3rd century, when he was translating the Greek to Latin, he changed that to a Latin word, which made sense, and that word was raptus. And this is where, then coming down into English, we've changed it to rapture.
1: Okay.
0: And that's, so this, so Revelation 12:5 is a rapture verse. So, who gets raptured? Well, some people will say that Jesus, when he ascended to heaven, you know, they could make the argument that the child is caught up to God and to his throne because he was raptured. Well, that's not true, because in the Greek, in Acts, it does not say harpazo there.
1: Uh-huh.
0: It uses ascended. A word that just means, it just means ascended or
1: right.
0: lifted up.
1: Right.
0: And also, if we continue, if we look at Revelation 12:3 and 4, this is what I haven't talked about just yet. There is another entity, and this is a dragon. This dragon is at the woman's feet, awaiting the birth, so that the dragon can devour the child.
1: Okay.
0: So now you've got a problem. You've got a nemesis that's trying to kill the child. This did not happen. You cannot apply either by word or by activity or scenario, you cannot apply that to Jesus' ascension.
1: Right.
0: Because he was not in any kind of harm. When he went to his father's, to sit at the throne, at his father's right hand, he arose in victory. He was done with his mission. Everything was accomplished. He said it was finished. and he was not in any kind of threat or danger. But that is exactly what we see in Revelation 12, 1 through 5. This child is in danger of being devoured by a dragon. And so what happens? The child is caught up, raptured, quickly, and taken out of harm's way. That's actually another description of the word harpazo. It's to be snatched out of harm's way. So we cannot make the picture fit for the Messiah.
1: Right.
0: He also, when he was born, he wasn't caught up to the throne immediately. He lived a life of 33 years, had a ministry and a mission, and he died on the cross and rose again. So it doesn't fit. It's not the Messiah.
1: Let's do this here. Go ahead. Then I got a thought I want to put in there.
0: So this child is the church.
1: Okay.
0: Conceived at Pentecost, gestating through the church age, and born again corporately at the rapture, in the rapture verse, Revelation 12:5. And amazingly enough, this is in the heavens in 2017.
1: Wow. So now let me throw something out here, because this was a question that I had. Was, if you studied the book of Revelation, when you get around Revelation 12, you're thinking that, because it specifically says right after this, it talks about the 3.5 years afterwards, into like it's the middle of the tribulation. So a lot of people believe that this is a mid-trib rapture, who study this out, a mid-trib rapture. But you're saying, and which I agree with, is that this is a picture of the pre-trib rapture back around Revelation 3 and 4. And you were giving me your view. Give the listening audience your view based off of Revelation 11 and Revelation 12, so that you know that this is pulling this event back to the Revelation 3 and Revelation 4, where most people look at the window in heaven and John he talks about the church being caught up. Do talk about that there for a moment, that Revelation 11 and Revelation 12 about the witnesses is what I'm getting at, and how we know that they start at the beginning of the rapture. I mean, the two witnesses starts their ministry at the beginning of the rapture, but they're not mentioned until Revelation chapter 11.
0: Right.
1: Okay, so go ahead and kind of paint that part of the picture there for the people.
0: What a lot of people, I think, tend to do, and I'm guilty of this in the past, is taking chapter 6 of Revelation through 18. These are all the tribulation, the chapters that describe the events of the tribulation period, and sort of likening that to a sort of like grouping them in years, like chapter 6 and 7 might be the first year, 8 and 9 might be the second year, 10 and 11 the third year, at 12 would be about 3.5. And so on, and 17 and 18 would be the seventh year, and then people try to read it chapter by chapter by chapter and think that this happened after this, and it doesn't work that way. The chapters, John is seeing so much up there, and he's being shown whatever he's being shown, and so in the beginning of a chapter, sometimes it'll say after this I saw, or and then I saw this. But that doesn't mean, and then this happened. It means, and then he was shown it.
1: Right.
0: So he was being shown different layers. And he uses chapters to group together characters and events. And just tells their story until the next chapter, where he's going to tell another story. On the other show, I said that it's likened to a multi-track recording. If anybody's recorded music, or even if you make videos, you understand there's layers going on. This layer is on top of that layer is on top of that layer, but they all run together from the beginning of the timeline to the end with tracks. In music, you might record drums, bass, guitar, keyboards, vocals, and you don't listen to each track separately. each track tells its own story. Each track is like its own chapter. It has its own story to tell with its own instrument, but they all play together. So what we have to do, the book of Revelation has a primary storyline. Chapter 1 is kind of like an introduction, if I would move quickly on that. Chapter 2 and 3, it's seven letters to seven churches. It represents the church age history. 4 and 5 is a throne room scene where we've got 24 elders, we've got four creatures, we've got thunders and voices and lightnings and songs are being sung and we're wearing crowns and white. It's the church is up in heaven in 4 and 5. And then in 6, the seals start to break, the seal, seven seals on a scroll, and the tribulation begins. And then that ends in 19 when Jesus comes back, and then it finalizes with Armageddon, the millennium, some final warnings, that kind of thing. But there are chapters in the tribulation chapters which are parenthetical, which means we can pull them up out of the primary timeline and then look at the events and the characters and what is really going on in these chapters and then align them to the primary timeline. Some chapters begin with a throne room scene. Chapter 14 begins with a throne room scene. Chapter 7 begins with a throne room scene. Chapter 12, the child goes where? To the throne. So we have to put things where they go. As you were mentioning, chapter 11, that would be about the middle of the tribulation period. If you're looking at 6 through 18, 11 would be right close to the
1: right,
0: middle.
1: Right.
0: But John mentions the ministry and the death and the resurrection and the calling up to heaven of two witnesses all in a chapter which at first glance you'd think would be in the middle of the tribulation period. But we know that the two witnesses have a ministry for 3.5 years, and it's the first 3.5 years because they're prophesying from where the temple is.
1: Yeah.
0: And they're blockading the Antichrist from doing what he wants to do.
1: Right.
0: Which is to take over the temple. And he takes over the temple and sets up an idol in the temple at the middle of the tribulation period.
1: Yeah.
0: And then that continues through the end until Jesus comes back. But he's not able to do what he wants to do, to take over the temple, to sit in the throne and proclaim himself to be God. He can't do that for the first 3.5 years because the two witnesses are in the way.
1: Right.
0: And they've got power.
1: Yeah.
0: They have power to throw fire down from heaven and to kill anyone who wants to kill them.
1: So here's one thing. Let me just interject here. So what I see this here, and it was a really good way you put this, was that between Revelation 3 and Revelation 4, right at the beginning of Revelation 4, John says, and I heard there was a door in heaven, and a voice said, "Come up hither." And many will say that that is the time of the rapture of the church. That he couldn't write about it, though, the picture of the woman, because so much was going on in heaven. And he writes about it in Revelation 12, but he also identifies this great witness, two witnesses in Revelation 11, but their ministry starts at the same time in Revelation chapter 4, just as soon as the church is taken up. Many will believe that is when the two witnesses' ministry begins for 3.5 years. And I want to ask you this here, as I put this out there. There are a lot of people who talk about that we are in tribulation now in their belief, you know, in the way that they look at things. And this is something that I've always told my people, or personally myself, is how do I know where I'm at on the timeline on this? Well, first of all, I know we're not in tribulation because I'm still here. Hello. But the other part the other part is that there are not two witnesses over there right now calling down fire from heaven and, you know, creating havoc in the streets of Israel, of Jerusalem. So I know that that part of their ministry hasn't started, so there's no way possible that we could be in the tribulation. But I tell my people, if you hear about two men standing in the streets calling down fire and fire shooting out of their mouth, you know, destroying everything, then y'all can say we have missed it and we have been left behind and we are in the tribulation period. Is that, do you agree with that as well? Tell me your thoughts on that.
0: Oh, absolutely. I mean, it's just really obvious. People who think those things, I've seen this stuff, people make videos saying that they think we're in the tribulation already. It's just a misreading of Scripture. They don't know what they're looking for. They don't understand it. It's based on how they feel. And if they're miserable in life, then they'll just try to apply that to the Bible.
1: Yeah. But that's the key. But that, isn't that, though, a red flag to you? It's a... This is when, because there's a window in heaven, and we're supposed to be caught up. Well, just say you don't believe in that one. Just say you don't believe in that part of the rapture. But here's the thing. If you start seeing two witnesses out there doing that, then you know that you are in that timeline that he describes there in Revelation chapter 11.
0: If you understand Scripture, yes. But some people will think that the two witnesses are in the middle of the tribulation.
1: Okay, I got it.
0: I mean, the end of their life is in the middle of the tribulation period.
1: The
0: 3.5 year mark. But the beginning of the tribulation period is very clear in Daniel 9,
1: okay.
0: 27. It says that the Antichrist will confirm a covenant with many, which is a peace agreement in the Middle East, and specifically, it's all about Israel. So there will be a peace covenant confirmed with a certain, dare I say, gentlemen, a certain world leader who will confirm a peace covenant.
1: Okay.
0: And that has not happened. There's no peace in the Middle East. So, I mean, you just can't make that happen. So we're clearly not in the tribulation period. But I would say the two witnesses, their timeline, they're only mentioned in chapter 11, but they begin at the time that peace covenant is confirmed, and that would be in chapter 6, when a rider on a white horse comes out. That is that Antichrist. He does that.
1: Okay. Listen,
0: so
1: go ahead.
0: I drag chapter 11 back to 6, because that's the 3.5 years that it takes for their ministry to go. And I can do that with chapter 12 as well.
1: Pull it back.
0: Chapter 12, if we really look at what happens there, chapter 12 tells of the entire 7 years. The entire story of what happens with a dragon pursuing Israel and
1: yes.
0: Israel being protected for 3.5 years.
1: Right,
0: that's
1: right.
0: The latter.
1: Right.
0: That's the latter half. This chapter tells the story from, well, I should say, the end of chapter 12, in time, it ends when Jesus comes back, because that's when the protection of Israel is complete so that they can go into the millennium period. But to find out where the Revelation 12 sign in the heavens actually goes in the timeline, we simply just have to look at the child.
1: Yeah.
0: Where does the child go?
1: Okay.
0: Where does the child go? He goes to the throne room. So you have to put that in the throne room scene of chapter 4
1: yes,
0: and 5.
1: Right, right. So
0: and
1: now
0: that correlates perfectly with what everybody's known already, who believes in a pre-tribulation rapture, is that chapter 4, John is called up, he sees a door open in heaven, and a voice like a trumpet, meaning that correlates to the Feast of Trumpets as well, voice like a trumpet calls him up, it says, come up here and I will show you things that must take place after this. So that is a picture of the rapture with John, but then we also have it with the Revelation 12 sign of Revelation 12:5.
1: Yeah.
0: The child goes to the throne.
1: Okay.
0: That's where everybody is in chapter 4 and 5.
1: Listen, we got 10 minutes. We got 10 minutes.
0: That went fast.
1: Yeah, we got 10 minutes in this program here. And one of the main reasons why I wanted to make sure that you got on the air with us and started sharing this with my listening audience was one of the ways, you know, I don't want them to be caught unawares of what I believe God is supernaturally showing us with the sign and what God has shown you here in Revelation chapter 12. So here's what I want you to do is tell the listening audience how they can contact you or get a hold of your videos that shows what God has. I mean, you've put some great videos together. I'm amazed at what all you've done putting this together and really simplifying a very complex subject. So I want them to be able to look at it And I want them to look at it through fresh eyes as well. You know, God's just showing us something different on just another analogy of the same thing, just a different analogy of this here. But then also how they can support your ministry, how that they can give to your ministry. Give them the website, the Facebook. You got 9 minutes now to do that in.
0: I can do it faster than that.
1: All right.
0: I've got a website. It is erfministries.com. If you click on contact, there's a way to support me and what I do. And that's how I keep a roof over my head, by generous people who appreciate my research and my offerings, which takes time, a lot of time, to build my charts and to put together videos and try to communicate these things properly. Yeah, I also have a YouTube channel, that's where I put the videos, and that is simply called Eternal Rhythm Flow. And
1: give them the name of this one here that we're really talking about.
0: The video?
1: Yes. So then, you know, tell them which one they need to look at first. You know, I looked at the one that talks about this generation shall not pass. We might do another show on that one. But this generation shall not pass was a great video. And, of course, this one here, the Revelation 12 sign. Give them the name of that so they know what to go to.
0: Well, over the years, I've made a lot of videos about the Revelation 12 sign. Recent videos you can find in my recent uploads. You can also view the videos that are in my prophecy autopsy playlist.
1: Yeah, that's the main thing I wanted to talk, the prophecy autopsy.
0: Mm-hmm. And you know, there's a lot there. I'm constantly discovering more. I've discovered even more things this week that I haven't shared yet.
1: Okay.
0: And, you know, as soon as I, you know, build charts so that I can create a visual, because all I want is that people see it. I want people to understand. I don't want to be misunderstood. I want people to understand. So I spend a lot of time trying to create something that I think people will see and understand, and I just want people to get it.
1: Right.
0: So once I have my stuff together, then I will try to orate it in a video, and then that's where they go. So you can subscribe to the channel if you have a YouTube account, and when I upload, you should be notified. And
1: tell me about that little bell.
0: Yeah, there's a little bell on mobile devices. If you go to a certain channel, there's a little bell that I just found out about that'll send a little ding, little notification to your phone if you subscribe and then click the bell.
1: I like that.
0: Well, that's kind of, yeah.
1: So let me ask you a question now. So I got about 6 minutes here. Misunderstanding. A lot of people misunderstand what you're trying to say.
0: I would say the majority of my subscribers are getting it. I have a lot of great subscribers. A lot of pastors actually contact me and say that they're in agreement with where I'm headed here with this Revelation 12 sign. And they're seeing it. And they're saying, I haven't seen some of this before, but it makes a lot of sense.
1: Yeah.
0: And so that's great. I don't have the subscriber base of just a whole bunch of people that want hype videos, because I don't make them. I have people who just want the facts, I think, and that's great, because that's who I'd like to be surrounded by. And they teach me things. I communicate with certain people I've made friends with on Facebook and that kind of thing, and they've shown me things that I haven't seen, and then I'm like, well, that fits exactly with what I'm researching. Thank you.
1: Yeah.
0: So it's a community. This isn't a one-sided thing. I mean, of course, when I make a video, it's me. But I learn from people, and I just want people to learn from me, and we'll iron this thing out one way or another.
1: Well, I'm excited about it. You know, we're looking towards that time frame, September 23rd of 2017. That's what we're talking about. It's the annual rapture window. Those people say, well, Jesus can come anytime. He can come anytime he wants. But if he's done things in the past, at the fullness of times is when Jesus came, when he was birthed, and then even his death was foretold to the very exact day on a feast day, and everything has been done on feast days. And I think things have been hidden from the pastors, in the Western culture, for so long of the Western culture, everything is around us, and really it's all around the Israelite, the children of Israel and their feast days. And once we start to understand our Jewish heritage and roots, then we start realizing we need to look towards them to give us keys at what God's doing, because that's what the Bible talks about.
0: Yeah, the festivals have been fulfilled to the very day, to the very moment. Passover, unleavened bread, first fruits, Pentecost, the crucifixion, the burial, the resurrection, and the Ruach HaKodesh, the Holy Spirit, descended and conceived the church to the very day. We've got three left. We've got the Feast of Trumpets. We've got Yom Kippur, which is called Atonement, and we've got Tabernacles, and those are going to be fulfilled. The pattern is already established.
1: Yes. It's the year 5777. It's the year of Jubilee.
0: Right. He's the same today, yesterday, and always. If he establishes a pattern, you better pay attention, because if it's not fulfilled, it will be. And, you know, when Paul wrote about the rapture in 1 Corinthians 15, he says that it happens in the twinkling of an eye at the last trump. Well, that is not the seventh trumpet that's in Revelation.
1: Right.
0: The last trump is called the Tekiah HaGadolah, which is the 100th shofar blast. Out of 100 shofar blasts, that is blown on the Feast of Trumpet. Paul spoke in festival language. In 1 Corinthians 15, he mentioned the festival language of Passover, unleavened bread, first fruits, Pentecost, and trumpets. And then he did not mention atonement and tabernacle.
1: Yeah, because it's not happening yet. Yeah, because that's going to be fulfilled in the future. Right.
0: Right, but why did he stop at trumpets when he was talking to the church?
1: Yeah.
0: Because that's the last one they did. That's what they need. And that's what he was talking about when he was explaining the rapture. And that's all they needed to know.
1: That's it.
0: Dispensation.
1: And they understood it there. Those people understood the trumpets, Feast of Trumpets. They didn't understand the seven trumpets of Revelation. It wasn't written yet.
0: Right. And they also understood the Jewish idioms. One of the Jewish idioms, an idiom is something like if the old man down the street died, you might say he kicked the bucket. Well, he didn't kick a bucket. You know that he passed away. It's an idiom in our language. Every language has idioms. A Jewish idiom for the Feast of Trumpets is the phrase, you don't know the day or the hour.
1: Yeah. Two minute warning.
0: Okay. But that is the festival that is only discovered by being there at the right time when two witnesses would witness the new moon. That's the festival, the only festival that happens at the new moon. When two witnesses finally witness after conjunction, they would, after a couple of days, they'd notice that at sunset they could see some light coming off of the moon, and they know that the festival would begin, and they wouldn't know when to begin it until that happens. And so it's the feast day that nobody knows the day or the hour.
1: Wow.
0: That's a phrase for the Feast of Trumpets, and people think, oh, you can't know the day of the rapture.
1: Down to 1 minute, Scott. You got to tell us goodbye. We love you.
0: All right, everybody. Thank you for your time.
1: Yeah.
0: If you don't know Jesus Christ, Yeshua HaMashiach, as your Lord and Savior, I implore you to read Romans 10:9, which says that you must confess with your mouth, believe in your heart, and confess with your mouth that Jesus Christ is Lord, and you shall be saved. You will enter into the body of Christ.
1: Hallelujah.
0: Be caught up to the throne. Mm-hmm. Amen.
1: All right. Well, Scott, thank you so much for being with us here tonight on It's Really Supernatural. We will set up another time to do it again.
0: Mm-hmm. Very good. Looking forward to it. Thank you for your time.
1: Well, God bless. I'm going to let you go here in just a moment, and then I'll be speaking with you in just a few minutes. Dane, you got anything?
2: I enjoyed that. That was very interesting.
1: Wow. So I want to encourage people to go to Eternal Rhythm Flow.
2: Yes.
1: Their website, to his website, and you can check out all his videos. Mm-hmm. Prophecy Autopsy. Look at this, the Revelation 12 sign. Go to that one. And then as soon as you do that one, go to This Generation Shall Not Pass.
2: I haven't seen that one. That's the one I want to watch.
1: He puts that one together now.
2: Yes.
1: So, I'm of that time frame when we were born back in those days, and I'm believing I'm part of that time frame. So thank you, Scott, as well. And listening to the audience, thank you for tuning in to It's Really Supernatural. I've been your host, Henry Schaefer, and God bless you as you continue to serve the Lord. I'm Henry Schaefer, and I want to thank you for listening to It's Really Supernatural program. Now tune in next week for more Acts of the Holy Spirit.
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0: And Jesus said, ye shall receive power after that the Holy Ghost is come upon you, and ye shall be witnesses unto me both in Jerusalem and in all Judea and in Samaria and unto the uttermost parts of the earth. Welcome to today's program, It's Really Supernatural, Acts of the Holy Spirit. I'm your host, Henry Schaefer. I believe in the supernatural, and God is on the move in these last days. Let's move into the program and see another chapter that could be written in the book of Acts. Well, hello and welcome, CSR. I'm your host. Welcome to another episode of It's Really Supernatural.
1: Amen.
0: It is December the 2nd, Friday, yes. December the 2nd, mm-hmm. 7 o'clock. So if you're listening at any other time, you are listening to a rebroadcast of It's Really Supernatural. Now listen, Amen. Tonight, I want to welcome everybody, our listening audience in. And at this audience that we're speaking to out there, you're going to get in a boat with us tonight. We're going down a river called the River of the Weird. And we're going into a place where you've never been before. So I want you to hang on and go ahead and get your paddle. Don't put it up. We'll put it in the water and
2: that's
0: help
2: right.
0: us paddle tonight.
1: And that's brand new. I had the honor to hear that for the first time this afternoon.
2: Okay.
1: Down
2: that's good.
0: River of the Weird.
2: River of the Weird.
0: Okay. Bill Turner, he's in the studio with me.
1: Thank you, Jesus.
0: And I got Dana Turner as well.
2: It's great to be here tonight.
0: And got my sidekick, JFK.
3: Hello, CSRA.
1: It's
0: good
1: are
0: to
1: so
0: have you
1: happy.
0: In the studio with us.
1: So happy
0: JFK.
1: You're back.
2: Yeah, Gerald. We missed you last week, Gerald.
3: I missed y'all, too.
1: Not the same without you being with us.
3: It's not the same, so you really did miss me.
0: Huh? He brings a little sanity.
2: Yes, he does.
0: He keeps us in line here.
1: And like they say, his face tells the whole story when he loses it.
2: Can't hide it.
3: Well, I guess we can wave at the camera, I guess.
2: That's right. Just wave. Everybody
0: welcome
2: wave.
0: Everybody It's Really Supernatural. Listen, tell them, Dana, Bill, or someone, how they can stream in and stream on and listen to us everywhere.
2: All right.
1: Oh, you want to? Oh, okay. 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
2: That's right.
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2: 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And listen,
1: and
2: I'm sharing.
1: Streaming, too.
2: So. I'm sharing the link on my Facebook page also. So
1: if you're friends with Dana, go to that link.
2: That link will be up for It's Really Supernatural. It will be shared on the Facebook page, and I'll also share it on the radio station Facebook page.
1: One cool thing, if you've got a smartphone with the YouTube app, you can watch it on your big screen TV.
2: Oh, that's right. You sure can.
0: Mm-hmm. I do mine through Chrome. I swear I have to do mine up through my Chrome viewer there.
1: Yeah.
0: And then Chromecast.
2: Yes.
0: And I cast it up to my screen there. One thing I like, though, is to tell everyone if I think we have over 1,000 subscribers.
2: Yes,
0: now.
2: We do.
0: We have to our
2: mm-hmm.
0: YouTube channel. And that's a lot of people who subscribe into what we're putting out here. And then what you can do as well is when you subscribe, look right next to it, there's a bell.
2: Yes.
0: And if you don't, I'm trying to help you out here. There's a bell right next to the subscribe button on that channel. And when you do that, it will notify you on your mm-hmm. devices that we're live and
2: right.
0: that we just put up a new program. So it's up there. So I want you to do that as well. And you can always stay in tune with us. And then, of course, anywhere in the world you can get this. That's what I like.
2: That's right. That's exactly
0: okay,
2: right.
0: Well, listen, let's go ahead and let everybody know what we're going to be talking about tonight. We the election's over with.
2: Mm-hmm.
0: And we're actually in the between the election and the inauguration. It's going to be happening next month. I think it's the 20th of next month.
2: Yes,
0: somewhere
2: it
0: along
2: is.
0: There where it happens at. And, I think as I've shared with people, pastoring is like, it's kind of like a... has taken place
2: right
0: in the spiritual realm.
2: Mm-hmm.
0: It's kind of like a big relief, of whatever's taking place. And one thing I need to share with everyone in this is that leading up to the election from September, October, November, I mean, even the year of all this witch

0: of people. Tell me how you're feeling, Gerald, in your in the spiritual aspect of what's taking place. You know, when you go, we've been in a battle now. What's that? What's going on? What are you sensing?
1: Well, I'm sensing that there is a battle for truth right now.
2: Yes.
1: The propaganda war, and which a lot of times when you get into the propaganda stuff, it's kind of like a, I don't want to have gloom and doom, but it can be like a forewarning for peace not being with us.
2: Right.
1: In other words, there's a, it's a battle for the mind before the matter shows up.
2: Mm-hmm.
1: And so I'm concerned about that. And then we've elected our guy. We trusted him and everything, but you know, we just want things to go well. So that's basically what's on my mind right now.
2: Right.
1: The propaganda war, I've kind of injected myself in it because I used to watch a lot of news programming.
2: Mm-hmm.
1: And now I've had to shift and kind of shift how I do things to feel like I'm more comfortable, because I do like to believe that I'm all strong and I can't become victimized by listening to a bunch of lies.
2: Right.
1: But that's not true. I can be deceived just like anybody else.
2: Right.
1: Mm-hmm. So once I realize that, I kind of have to guard my heart.
0: Yeah, mm-hmm. I think that key word is the deception.
2: Yes, deception.
0: Know, deception. That's what deception we're going to talk
1: about. Deception is out there. Yeah. To me, that kind of speaks more about what direction the powers want to take us versus us having a truth in us to know, you know, what's really going on. And so we can, you know, have a, you know, a truthful stance, knowing where we stand.
2: Right, right.
1: Because we don't have that, we can pretty much can go. I mean, we're on the brink of, we're already here as far as, you know, have the opportunity to do a lot of good things.
2: Yes.
1: So that's what we want to do. We want to do that. But I think, me personally, I really want to find out where I can fit as far as being a more active participant and making sure that the truth gets out.
2: Yes.
0: Okay. Mm-hmm.
1: So
0: good.
1: That's kind of where I'm at.
0: Dana, tell us what you're sensing here.
2: Well, I was thinking that, you know, we've, after this election and stuff, everybody was so intent and in prayer and, you know, for the nation and stuff. And I think we've won a battle, but we haven't won the war yet. And I think we've got a lot of stuff that, you know, people have kind of, you get the sense it's like everybody's so joyful now and so excited we won, you know, or our candidate won that we were, you know, we voted for. And it's kind of like, okay, now.
0: Now what's
2: next? Now, and I purposely quit watching the news. I do not watch it at all anymore because I found myself, not necessarily with the propaganda they're doing, but I was getting angry at some of the propaganda that was out there, you know, and I had to remove myself from that. I had to pull back and say, wait a minute, you know, we are still in a war. We've still got a lot of stuff. We're still butchering babies. We're still doing a lot of things that God's not happy with. And so we're still in a battle.
1: Right.
2: And Christians do not need to let that guard down. And I think that's what we're going to talk about tonight.
1: Mm-hmm.
2: You know, I don't think everything is all peaceful and wonderful right now. I mean, we've won that one battle.
0: Right. Okay. And the things that I sense is when I know that you're not going to win anyone over to your side of thinking by being incendiary or belittling or of those type things. I mean, that doesn't work. It might get their attention, but it doesn't seem to work. So let me just say this here. Again, if you listen, go back over a lot of the things that we did over the last couple of months, is that who do you elect? What group do you put in? And again, you keep saying, I don't look at the candidate. I look at the platform on which you're putting in. So let's do it between two pastors. You got two pastors who's getting ready to come to your church. And they're going to let you vote who you're going to put in over your church.
2: Mm-hmm.
0: So here's the thing. We have one pastor who comes in and says, tell me, what do you believe? And he says, well, I believe that abortion, I'm going to teach your people and your children, your young daughters, I'm going to teach them that it's okay if they go out and if they're promiscuous in any way whatsoever, that it's all right if they, you know, God may not be too happy with you doing what you did, but you've messed up, and therefore, if you want to abort this fetus, this child, this baby inside you, up to 9 months, I'm going to tell them, if they come ask me, it's okay. No, there's not a problem with that.

0: going to put homosexuals on my staff
1: right.
0: of the church, you know, and we're going to have homosexuals in the music, and we're going to be doing this here, and I see nothing wrong with male marrying female, females marrying female, or male, and it doesn't matter, or anything like that. I'm going to promote those kind of things here in this church. See, mm-hmm.
1: That's right.
0: This is going to be the environment in which we're going to, that I'm going to govern this church. And then there's another pastor. He's still, you know, he's the one that they let this other first one preach first. Second guy comes in. He's going to say, the scripture tells us
1: mm-hmm.
0: that taking a baby's life or taking life is not something that God is pleased with us about. You know, and that there's a sanctity of life. If you mess up, there is something that you can do. I mean, but I'll be there with you. I'll help you through that here, but I'm not going to promote that. The other part of it is that, now let's talk about homosexuals being in the church. Here's what I will tell you about this here, is that if you are in bondage, the church will pray
1: yes.
0: and help set you free from that lifestyle,
1: right.
0: and God speaks against that. And then what happens is that you, like the rest of us who have come up in sin, you can be set free from your sin as well, and then we can be heterosexual just like the scriptures teach.
1: Right.
0: See what
1: mm-hmm.
0: I mean? Now, you're going to have two ways of governing that church. That is exactly the way we just went through in our government.
1: Mm-hmm. Mm-hmm.
0: You have two parties. One party governs one way. One party is going to promote other values that way. And if you don't know the difference between it, the election has already happened.
1: Right.
0: And that's what we did for months, trying to share with you the difference between the two. All right? So whatever you voted for, that's what, you know, God gave them kings
1: mm-hmm.
0: according to what they wanted.
1: What they wanted,
0: what they
1: yes.
0: wanted. Not after what God wanted, but whatever they wanted. So here's what we're saying, is that the Donald Trump who has went in, he's already told us what his platform is.
1: Mm-hmm.
0: It's a very conservative platform. If you believe the other way, in politics, it's called liberal.
1: Right.
0: Being left and liberal. So anyway, now that we have taken, and we are part of what God's doing here, is that here's what I sense. Is that, yes, the election is up to a point now to where I believe that you're going to hear, and Donald Trump said it, he says, I will give Christians
1: mm-hmm.
0: a voice back.
1: Right.
0: I will give them a voice in the land. Okay. So now we're going, okay, where are we at in this here? What do I sense? Here's what I sense. I sense that ahead of us is going to be some very difficult times ahead of us. And I'm saying even between now and maybe even his inauguration.
1: Sure.
0: But after that, I mean, you know, after those type things, is that, you know, the devil, he don't play fair.
1: That's
0: and
1: right.
0: he doesn't want you even moving in the right direction
1: mm-hmm.
0: in any way whatsoever. So I'm thinking that there's going to be some difficult times that are ahead for our nation.
2: Mm-hmm.
0: Now, reason why I'm saying that, the $21 trillion that has been accrued over the last 8 years, you know, and been more in the last 8 years than all the presidents put together under this past administration,
1: mm-hmm.
0: it's like he will be taking a credit card that is totally maxed out. And now what are you going to do with that?
1: Right.
0: You know, and as soon as he goes in, some of the things they're going to do is try to raise interest rates. You know what that's going to do when they raise interest rates? You already see here, and OPEC is already cutting back on the oil. That means gas prices are going to start to go up where they have kept those things. We're going to go through some very difficult times that's ahead of us. And now is not the time to stop praying and stop
1: right.
0: seeing. But here's what I look at. I think God has put this man in this position for this reason, is that there's tough times ahead. And I think I'm going to hold my thought until we get through running the video.
1: Yeah.
0: What do y'all
1: think? Run the video and let
0: Let's
1: them
0: run
1: hear.
0: The video.
1: Yeah.
0: Y'all want to hear? So there, God is showing people things.
1: Mm-hmm.
0: You know, so it's 15 minutes after the top of the hour. We're going to run this video where God is waking people up, showing them this is what y'all need to be doing after this election type process. Y'all ready to go ahead and run this video here and
1: Let's
0: see what they're
1: going
0: to say? Let's see what they got to say right here. God is waking up his people. And that's the title. God is waking up. God is waking people up with urgency in the middle of the night to warn them of what's coming.
1: Mm-hmm. Yeah,
0: that's what, and I'm thinking, warning me, I want to know.
1: Yes.
0: Don't y'all want to know what's
1: yeah.
0: coming? Well, that's why we're doing the land yeah, of the supernatural. Here we go.
1: Here we go.
3: Yaz. And if you remember, one of my latest posts was about when they say peace and safety and how the Lord was really weighing on my heart about something that we're not prepared for, something that we're not seeing. And at the time I made the video, I wasn't sure that it was the Lord. I just had this heavy feeling since the election. So right after I made the video, I came across this here that you see on the screen. There is more to come. Do not leave your station. I actually contacted Diana Pulliam, the author of this article, and I'm going to have her on my show. I have a radio show, and it will be uploaded to my YouTube, and we're going to talk about some things that God has been revealing to her. And the things that she has shared with me are very, very serious, and it's something that you won't want to miss when I upload it. So here you see on the screen, there is more to come. Do not leave your station. Now wait till you see the other confirmations of this that I have, including below the video that I did about peace and safety and about how I just felt like something was going to happen. A whole slew of people commented saying the Lord had weighed on their heart the very same thing, including that passage. Diana writes here that on Tuesday, November the 8th, she went to bed around 9 p.m. before anyone knew who would win the U.S. presidency. At 2 a.m., her husband awakened her as he came into the room announcing Trump won. She heard the happiness in his voice along with much emotion, like he was almost in tears. He turned around and left the room. As the news sank in, I got a sick feeling in the pit of my stomach, and a deep sense of mourning began to come over my spirit. Now, I had the same feeling. In fact, to the point I questioned myself, why am I not ecstatic that Trump won? I am happy he won. Why am I feeling like this? And it was really awkward, to say the least. So anyhow, she says, as the news sank in, she got a feeling in the pit of her stomach, a sick feeling, that is, and a deep sense of mourning began to come over her spirit. I felt the need to intercede for Trump in prayer, so began praying in the spirit. At some point, I fell into a deep sleep and had the following dream. Now here's her dream. My husband and I were riding in a car through a residential neighborhood. All of a sudden, cars began coming from nowhere, driving crazily all around us. They were even doing donuts in people's yards while yelling and screaming out the windows. Everyone was breaking out in celebration over the Trump victory. When our car was forced off the road by the wild drivers, we decided it safer to park our car and walk. As we walked through the neighborhood, there was a point when I realized I was all alone. My husband had joined in on the festivities, but I didn't feel like celebrating at all. Instead, deep sorrow and a sense of mourning grew stronger within me as I walked. I saw a house with a front porch. No people were around it. So I went to the porch steps and knelt down to pray. I began crying and interceding for Trump's protection, as well as praying for the repentance of the people running around the neighborhood acting crazy, destroying other people's yards and property. Suddenly, I felt someone tapping me on the shoulder. I looked and saw a woman standing behind me. She began speaking very softly, telling me it was time to stop mourning. She said, "Please stop crying. This is a time to rejoice. Come join us." Her words sounded so kind and caring. I felt the need to explain to her why I was in prayer. So I stood to my feet and the two of us began walking down the street. As we walked, she began talking about how everything had changed, that everything was going to be okay now. She pointed out the smiling faces of the people we were passing and the happy families. As she spoke, I could actually hear families gathered together inside their homes. They were all talking and laughing as they feasted around their dinner tables.
2: Listen to this, though.
3: It reminded me of It's a Wonderful Life. It all felt so warm and inviting, and for a moment I wanted to join them, but in my spirit I knew something was very wrong and began to explain this to the woman. I told her Trump was in need of much prayer for his safety, that the country was not okay, and that we needed to continue praying for repentance. I was in mid-sentence as I turned to look in her eyes. All I saw was a blank, lifeless stare. She acted as if I had said nothing and began repeating all she had previously told me. It was like I was watching a robot and listening to a recording. Upon realizing she wasn't real, I turned to go back to my place of prayer. End of dream. Now, here is the interpretation of the dream, and stay with me because I've got more to show you, and it all goes together, and it all is proof spiritually to me that something is about to give, and it's not what all of us who are thinking that we're safe now and there's peace is thinking.
0: Now, the reading is kind of wordy.
1: Right.
0: So you really got to listen to what she's saying here. And so she has had a dream. She has came into some people in the dream, looking at some homes, like she's really like looking at someone who's in their spiritual state.
1: Right.
0: How they
1: have
0: a great victory and all this kind of stuff that's going on. And now God's going to give us the interpretation through her to the dream. So let's listen to what she says here.
3: Interpretation. Upon awakening, the first thing I heard very clearly in my spirit was, there is more to come. I spent most of the morning praying over the dream, asking the Lord for interpretation and if I was to release the dream. As I sat still in his presence, the Lord said, do not leave your stations. I was then shown the following. The neighborhood represented the United States. Those I saw outside celebrating were those who had formerly been very worried about the state of affairs within the nation. They had pinned their hopes and dreams of turning the nation around on the election of a man. So when the man won, they breathed a sigh of relief, and everybody the celebrations began. It was obvious they had had no change of heart, because they thought nothing of destroying others' property and endangering the lives of those around them. I represented the praying church, and my heart was turned to the Holy Spirit. I wasn't receiving the message to celebrate, but to continue in prayer and repentance for the sins of the nation and for what is yet to come. The woman represented a deceiving spirit sent to the church. She's saying there's no need to continue in the prayer of intercession because all is well now. She is beckoning us to, please stop crying. This is a time to rejoice. Come join us. Saints, we must resist this deceiving spirit. The Lord is warning there is more to come, and do not leave your stations. We can't allow our eyes to focus on what is swirling around us. This is not a time to let up or take a break from the assignment the Lord has given to each of us. We must keep our eyes fixed straight ahead upon Jesus and our ears in tune, listening to the directions of the Holy Spirit. Please pray fervently over this word of confirmation. Now check out the very first verse she uses here. And I saw this within, 45 minutes after I made the video about peace and safety. So this really confirmed things for me. She said she was given the following scriptures. 1 Thessalonians 5:3, for when they say peace and safety, then sudden destruction comes upon them. 1 Timothy 4:1. Now the Spirit expressly says that in the latter times some will depart from the faith, giving heed to deceiving spirits and doctrines of demons. Galatians 6:7. Do not be deceived, God is not mocked. For whatever a man sows, that he will also reap. And finally, Hebrews 12:1-3. Let us lay aside every weight and the sin which so easily ensnares us, and let us run with endurance the race that is set before us, looking unto Jesus, the author and finisher of our faith. Then over here, Michael Snyder recently made a post
0: called
3: When Americans Shall Say Peace and Safety. This was posted on November the 22nd. He writes, millions of Americans are expecting a new golden age for America under Donald Trump. But is that what they're going to get? There is always optimism when a new president is elected, but I don't know if I've ever seen anything like the euphoria that many Trump supporters are expressing right now. Look, I voted for Donald Trump, and I want him to be as successful as possible. But when Donald Trump becomes our next president on January the 20th, that does not mean that all of the great problems that our nation is facing will somehow magically disappear. If you listen to some people, they make it sound like America is going to experience nothing but peace, prosperity, and blessing for decades to come. I would love it if that was indeed going to be the case, but unfortunately, that is simply not the truth. We are currently on a path that leads to national suicide, and unless we change our ways, it isn't going to matter who is in the White House.
0: Right.
3: I keep hearing about how our new president is going to unify the nation, but that is going to be extremely difficult to do, considering the fact that we are now more divided than ever. In fact, a brand new Gallup survey found that an all-time record high 77% of all Americans believe that we are greatly divided when it comes to the most important.
0: Well, I'm going to stop it right there. And you know, that's what the enemy tries to do. Talk about division.
1: Sure.
0: That's what the enemy tries to do, is, a house divided against itself. How can it stand? So what he's tried to do in America is try to divide America, blacks, whites, green, purple.
1: And he's done a pretty good job of it.
0: He's done a real good job. And so America is divided as if it was back in the 60s and the mm-hmm. 70s in that. And then, of course, the deficit, as we talked about, some $20 trillion. Those kind of things. Here's what I see is that when he comes on board and where we move at is that, so it's December, January, for the next month and a half, you realize that whatever the head of our nation has said, mm-hmm. he represents us. If we're under a curse, our nation's still under that curse.
1: Right.
0: And then it will not be until whatever comes out of Donald Trump's mouth on that day when he says, I either support Israel or I don't. I'm either going to do this or I'm not. Whatever is said mm-hmm. in that will be the banner that our nation goes under
1: until
0: he has a change of heart or whatever. And you can't what we've lived under the last 8 years is someone rejecting the nation of Israel and all these kind of, we're still under that. Mm-hmm. Even though this man has been elected, we are under that mm-hmm. hopeful. You know, you have to look in the Bible. When we look at the Bible, that there were different kings that came on board.
1: Mm-hmm.
0: Those kings that came on board when they came to the throne. Yeah, for those who were listening, and just for a history lesson, there was never a godly king in the northern kingdom, mm-hmm. ever. So anytime you're going to study, the kingdom was divided into Judah and the northern kingdom, northern and southern kingdom. Judah and Benjamin was under the southern tribe, the southern kingdom and the northern kingdom. There was never a godly king, ever. Mm-hmm. The only ones that ever had a godly king in it was in the tribe of Judah.
1: Right.
0: And in that, different kings was there. They had a heart that would turn after God, always in the southern kingdom, mm-hmm. in the Bible. So God would raise up, as the kingdom was divided, he would raise up different kings. And so you had those who were in the southern kingdom that were wicked as well. But as their heart, and God brought another king on the throne, and that king was a godly king, the nation would begin to start to prosper mm-hmm. again. Look at the Bible. And so that's what we look at, is saying, God, who are you going to put over us that's going to lead us in a godly way mm-hmm. that our nation can prosper again? And that's just where we're at right now. And but even in that, our nation has to turn around the abortion, the debt,
2: mm-hmm.
0: all those kind of things. We are still under that until we get some things straightened out. Mm-hmm. The kings in the Old Testament cut down the groves. They took down the idols.
1: Right.
0: They started they reinstituted the Passover.
1: Mm-hmm.
0: They hadn't had the Passover in hundreds of years. They would start to bring back the godly things, and as they did that, the nation started to prosper again. Does
1: right.
0: that make sense?
1: Right. Yep. Well, I think the part she's bringing out most on this video, this one vision was that the church itself and America in general, don't be deceived. By this deceiving spirit, because we've won this, President Trump, elect Trump. But what's going to happen up until then and then afterwards, do not fall for this deception. Keep praying. Because we've got a lot of work to do in this nation.
2: Amen.
1: I mean, we've still got babies being aborted. We've still got a lot of things that we need to keep praying for. And as you listen to more of this video, this lady's name is Lynn Liaz, and you can find her on YouTube. You can go in, and she provides all the links for all these different things that you can go back and listen to. And
2: where is she from, you know?
1: She is from actually Ohio, I believe.
2: Oh, okay.
1: She speaks on the when we finish listening to it, she talks about the massacre at Ohio State. She talks about Barack Obama when he leaves office and some other things. And there's some really interesting things.
0: Just go ahead and finish the rest of it. Go through it here real quick.
4: Important values. I keep hearing about how we are now entering a golden age of peace and prosperity, but how is that supposed to happen while we are still butchering millions of innocent children in our abortion mills? I keep hearing about how the economy is about to take off like a rocket. But how is that possible when we have already been on the greatest debt binge in world history?
0: Let's talk about the economy there for a moment. We'll talk about the unemployment mm-hmm. rates. I watched that today. They said the national unemployment rate is like 4.7, 4.5, lowest it has been in so many years. But then they go, but the real
2: right.
0: the real unemployment.
2: Uh-huh. Mm.
0: You mean there's a propaganda?
1: There's and then there's the real one.
0: There's a number they put out mm-hmm. at 4.7 saying this is the lowest unemployment rate we've had in years. And I'm going, But everybody I talk to don't have a job, mm-hmm. or they have a part-time job and they love a full-time
1: right.
0: job.
1: Right.
0: You know what I mean? It's not counting those people. Then they say the real unemployment rate is like 9.7. Mm-hmm. That means 10% every one out of ten
2: person is unemployed.
0: Is unemployed.
2: Because they take the people that have given up out of there to get the low number.
0: Exactly.
2: And then they add them back in for the real number.
0: And are you talking about...
2: Like I just can't find work.
0: When a nation is at 10% unemployment, that is a lot of people that's unemployed in the nation, in your working force. Because you're always going to have a group of people, you know, that's retired or who's not available, but 10% is a lot of people. Mm-hmm. And the thing is, they can't find jobs. The problem is, it's not like they got jobs. If we're hiring, we're hiring, we're hiring. There's signs of, we're not hiring. We're not hiring. And if we hire, we only want 20... They're only going to give you 20 hours because Obamacare says
1: right.
0: that if you get more than 37 that, right. hours, then I have to provide insurance for you.
2: Mm-hmm. That ain't gonna
0: Come
2: happen.
0: On, how did that work out for everybody?
1: Yes.
0: Huh? That worked out pretty good, didn't it?
2: I mean, because you can tell what kind of shape we're in by the amount of temporary services that we have. The temporary employee services.
0: Yep.
2: Temp services. I mean, they're all over. They're everywhere. And, I mean, it's just a shame that companies do that. I mean, because in my opinion, they should be outlawed doing that. No offense to the
0: temporary. But you can go to McDonald's. You can go to McDonald's and make $15 an hour.
1: Yeah, or so they think. Yeah, right.
0: Isn't that amazing? So when you go now, when you go to your Big Mac, you want your Big Mac attack? You want a Big Mac attack when you go now? You're paying $15 an hour for somebody to put your hamburgers together. Right. You want to know why your Big Mac is $20. Uh-huh. Huh? A Happy Meal. You talking about a Happy Meal now? It's $20.
1: Okay, y'all, we're chasing a rabbit down the trail. Let's go.
2: I pay them $20. They put real meat in it.
0: A Happy Meal, $20. Here we go. Let's go.
4: The only way we have been able to maintain our massively inflated debt-fueled standard of living is by piling our debt at a faster pace than any generation in history. Today, we have accumulated $12 trillion in consumer debt. Corporate debt has doubled since the last financial crisis. And the national debt is rapidly approaching $20 trillion. How can Trump possibly pump up our standard of living with debt more than Obama has already done? I keep hearing about how we are going to make America great again. But how can we be great when we are producing more pornography than the rest of the world combined? I keep hearing about how law and order is going to be restored. But meanwhile, chaos has already been erupting in cities all over the nation.
0: Ohio.
4: And the far left is planning to turn Inauguration Day into a major riot. And keep in mind, too, what just happened yesterday with the Ohio State University incident, which is only a few hours from me. So keep that in mind. And there is speculation about it being a terrorist-type event. I keep hearing about how things are going to go back to the way they used to be. But as I discussed in a previous article, sexually transmitted diseases are spreading at a faster pace in decades. The percentage of births out of wedlock is more than 10 times higher than in 1940, and approximately two out of every three Christian men watch pornography.
0: Let's call it. Let me say, tell you what the Bible says.
1: Okay.
0: The Bible talks about children being born out of wedlock.
1: Mm-hmm.
0: And the King James calls it, I mean, God calls it, he said, it's a bastard.
1: Right.
0: I hate to say, use it, but that's, see, the thing is that we have washed our words and made them to be seem a little illegitimate or,
1: sanitized
0: we
1: them.
0: We sanitized the words. God calls it homosexual an abomination.
2: Yep.
0: He calls these type things in our country an abomination. You know, and when we take the words and we put them exactly like he puts them in the scriptures, then you realize that it doesn't sound, you know, Pastor, it just doesn't sound that good. Well, see, you got to realize you're in the river of the weird right now.
1: Mm-hmm.
0: And, you know, and there's no political correctness in this place.
1: Right.
0: You know, so we just have to tell you the way the scriptures are. And as soon as we get through it, we'll throw you back over the wall of your church. And you can go on back in there and they can tell you that everything's going to be all right.
1: Yes.
0: But this is what this warning is all about.
1: Mm-hmm.
0: Is that how can you ask God's blessing when all those things can you? You all right, brother?
2: Yeah, I'm fine.
0: I can X you out of this. I know
2: the river of the weird.
0: Here we go.
4: On a regular basis. I keep hearing about how we are going to drain the swamp, and yet there are no plans to even reform the Federal Reserve System, which is at the very heart
0: Federal
4: of our
0: Reserve.
4: Problems as a nation. I keep hearing about how good judges are going to be put on the Supreme Court.
3: He keeps hearing about how we're going to be an example for the rest of the world, about how our government is going to be blessed. Some would argue that Americans are already great at a lot of things. After all, the U.S. is number one in the world in television watching, legal drug use and illegal drug use. We lead the world in plastic surgery, eating disorder deaths, teen pregnancy, and lawyers per capita. He goes on to mention a lot of other things, but he has a good point. For the moment, millions of Americans are proclaiming peace and safety now that Donald Trump has won the election, and we shall see how it all turns out. Let me show you some more. Here's another one that was recently put out November the 21st on Z3 News. It says, cloud formation looks like message in Hebrew. Now, the author of this article writes, and
1: here we are in the supernatural.
0: Right, you got to watch this now.
1: Yeah.
0: Did she blow that up or did I?
1: She did.
0: That?
3: I have a very dear sister in the Lord who sent me a picture of some writing that appeared in the sky over her home some months ago. It looked like some type of Hebrew letters. When trying to match it up with Hebrew, all we could come up with was judgment and war, but we left it alone and waited upon the Lord for further instruction. Recently, she sent me the picture again, and immediately I picked up on it in my spirit. Here's what the Lord transcribed as the meaning in the sky.
0: This cloud written
3: I went
0: in
3: into
0: the sky.
3: A vision, and as I did, I saw a hand appear and just as clearly write the words, which I'm going to bring forth now. In part, it is a warning to a very influential world leader whose name I am not allowed to release yet. Here are the words interpreted into English. We will meet at the Battle of Armageddon. We will meet at the Battle of Armageddon. We will meet at the Battle of Armageddon. This was written three times distinctively. Tell my people the wrath of the Lamb has come. Then I heard the voice of the Lord say, the nation of America, the church of America has polluted my name, my gospel, with debauchery, compromise, mammon, power, greed, and corruption. Have I not brought you where you are? I am the one and only true God. No one comes before me nor after me. My Father has given me all power and authority over all people, tribes, tongues, and nations. He then said, come and see. Immediately I was taken in a vision to see the armies of both God and Satan preparing for battle. This was given to me briefly to see. Then I heard, bow, Satan. I saw Satan hesitate with a lot of reluctance. A lot of reluctance. Then again I heard the words, bow, Satan. Then I saw Satan bow down. And that was the end of the vision.
2: Amen.
3: I was reminded once again about our spiritual birthright, our inheritance. Do not throw it away. Do not carelessly hand it over to Satan. The Lord reminds us we enter the kingdom as a little child, wearing garments without spots or wrinkles. Then he said to me three times, this is non-negotiable. This is non-negotiable. This is non-negotiable. The hour's late and the time is now. Bible prophecy is rapidly moving forward. God is warning like never before, loud and clear. The call is going forward. Don't be found wanting. Don't be found without your garments. Don't let loose of your inherited birthright of your crown. Let this message sink deep inside and understand the seriousness and the victory God has already won long ago before this battle takes place. Be encouraged, saints. Be encouraged. Take this to the Lord for confirmation and hear for yourself if this is true. And then the author provides a scripture reference.
2: Well,
3: the Bible clearly tells us that within the cement facility.
1: This is good. This
3: it was not.
0: Okay, this is another one. Prophetic
1: this,
0: dream.
1: Yes.
0: Warns of mass detention following chaotic event.
2: I wish
1: this
2: they
1: is good. You ready? Listen to this.
0: Let's watch this one here. Anyone want to say?
2: Jail said they ain't going to detain him.
0: That last one. The last one talked about a battle between God's saints and the battle of the devil, the army of the enemy. Of course, you know a lot of people don't. They use that scripture, we wrestle not.
1: Okay. And they stop right there.
0: We wrestle not. And that's as far as their Bible goes. Here we go. You ready? This was prophetic dream warns of mass detention following chaotic event. Let's watch what the Lord's telling us here.
3: A completely unpleasant experience.
4: We were given a few toys for my daughter to play with, along with various other items. After we got comfortable, men in unrecognizable uniforms started negotiating something with us, but we refused to comply. I understood it was so important for us to refuse to comply. Slowly, over a period of time, different necessities were taken away from us until eventually we were left with nothing except a cold, gray, empty cell. My daughter was nowhere to be found. Now, why this author is putting this out now when they had this dream in 2014, I don't know. Maybe it was impressed upon her, her name's Melissa Ledbetter, to put it out now for a reason with everything that is being spoken and prophesied and all that is going on. Take a look at this. This attack yesterday in Columbus at Ohio State University, they're saying a possible terror link is being investigated. Now, they're coming out saying, well, let's not label a group of people and so forth. But it's quite obvious what this is. What they do is these homegrown terrorists and so forth, they start out small and slow and they test things.
1: Mm-hmm.
4: And that's what they're doing right now, I feel, in my spirit. It's going to escalate and get worse and worse and worse. Now, Ohio State University is about 2 hours away from me, approximately. So this was very close to home for me. And here's another one. Ohio State University attack being investigated as possible terrorism.
2: Yeah, possible. Right.
4: Let's go back to the prophecies. Here's somebody named Renee Miles. I was not ready for the sudden event. She says, in the late morning hours yesterday, November 26th of 2016, I was given a dream revealing a coming sudden event. I don't dream often, but when I do, I usually don't remember them. But in the last 3 years, I have had several prophetic dreams of trouble coming to the U.S. These dreams have left me with feelings of deep sorrow, anguish, despair, and confusion that people will experience once the chaos commences. As a result of these dreams, I have been led to personally prepare my mind by the daily renewing of my spirit through deliberate and persistent communion with the Most High, really pressing in and learning how to abide under His shadow. 2 years ago, the Holy Spirit spoke to my husband and I both at separate times and had us move out of the city to a whole new state and a very rural community. We have had to totally rely on our Heavenly Father every step of the way. It has been awe-inspiring to watch God work in our lives in the most miraculous ways. And I'm finding more and more of that. People who are being led by God to move to completely different areas. And that doesn't have to be a different state necessarily, but just a different area. In fact, He's done the same with me as of late.
0: Above 500 feet sea level.
4: Now here is their dream. It says, in this dream, I was working in a very large corporation with many large tall buildings with glassed-in bridges connecting the buildings. I don't really work at a large corporation, and I don't know the people I saw in this dream. As I was working, the Holy Spirit spoke to me and said, it's time to leave. Mm-hmm. I asked, do you mean leave the building or leave the city? He said, you must get out of the city. I knew I had about an hour. I also knew I had previously discussed leaving with my coworkers, including conversations about where we could go. After I received this word, I told my friends it was time to go.
1: Now listen to
4: Some of them who had been warned to leave refused to go, but five of them reluctantly agreed to leave with me, including guys and girls. One of them was a registered nurse and the recognized leader of our group. She had a company van with considerable cargo space that we were going to use for our journey. Now, the author of this goes on with a rather lengthy detailed description of this dream, and I encourage you to go there and read it. I will provide the link, but listen to the interpretation. I was not ready for the event, although the Holy Spirit had warned me it was coming. I believe this confirms what the Holy Spirit has told me repeatedly, that we cannot be ready for what is coming because the troubles to come will be an exercise in total reliance and obedience on God. Now, what this reminds me of here is a lot of people are saying that they're not hearing from God like they used to. Like when they're praying for things, like they used to clearly hear His voice. And it also reminds me of just back in, I think it was 2012 or 2013, the Lord spoke to me and He warned me that in the near future, I would not hear Him, and not just me, but His people would not be hearing Him as clearly because of the amount of evil that was in the world. And we would have to totally rely on Him in obedience
3: and we would have to trust that he was there, and he reassured me he would actually be closer than ever. We must do what God leads us to do in this current time of reprieve, whether it's storing food and other supplies, learning special skills, moving to a new location. He will do the rest. Even though I had a full trove of survival food and supplies at home, as well as a bug out plan for me and my family, when it was time to act, I was not near my stash to stuff, and I was not with my family. I had to rely completely on God for my safety and supply. Regarding the floating phenomena, at first I regarded it as literal, but my husband helped me to see that the Holy Spirit will cause those around us to recognize our spiritual authority at critical times during the coming troubles when we were being used of God to accomplish his plan. Now they go on to describe this dream and what it meant. But let me just say that trouble is definitely coming. Look at all of the warnings and all the things that are happening. Now there were some more articles too that caught my attention.
1: This,
3: Obama now arriving.
1: This is very short.
3: Okay.
1: Listen to this.
3: His new role as king of Assyria, and that's a definite must read. I will provide the link. So for those of you who have forgotten about Obama and think that Obama is no longer a threat, well, you might want to think again. There's also another one here. This was their plan from the beginning. And this one is written by Diana Pulliam, the gal that I mentioned I have spoken with and I'm going to interview, where she had written the prophecy about the dream the Lord gave her about how we need to stay at our stations and there is something that's going to come and people are letting their guard down. So I encourage you to read this as well. I could sit here and read it to you, but I'm probably losing you because I've probably read enough. But the Lord is really speaking to his people in this time. And
1: you only got another minute, I think.
3: The praying they were doing, they have this comfort zone inside. And I don't believe that's the case. I think that the Lord is really speaking to a lot of people that something is going to happen. Remember the passage, when they say peace and safety, then sudden destruction comes upon them as a woman in labor. So keep that in mind.
0: There we go.
1: Yeah.
0: All right. So listen, I just got, you know, we're talking about division.
1: Right.
0: And how that the enemy tries to divide us, divide the nation. And remember the blood moons?
1: Mm-hmm.
0: Talked about the blood moons. The blood moons is a warning to Israel. That's what you look at to the nation of Israel. And the solar eclipses was the warning to who?
1: America.
0: To the Gentiles. Mm-hmm.
1: Gentiles.
0: Was all
1: there. Mm-hmm.
0: So Scott Clark, you know who Scott is,
1: right,
0: from Eternal Rhythm Flow.
1: Right.
0: He just sent me a text as we're on the air here.
1: Okay.
0: Because he keeps up with, you know,
1: all this kind of stuff, right,
0: in the end times and what's taking place. And especially when we talk about peace and safety and all that coming. So he tells me that, here's what we're looking at right here. He says, you talked about division. He said, for the first time in 99 years, a solar eclipse cuts America from coast to coast. It will happen August the 21st, 2017. So this solar eclipse, here's what he says here. It goes precisely over our head here in South Carolina. And then it goes, let me see where it is. It's here. It's all the way up in Washington, Canada. Is where it goes up above Washington there. So any, yeah, there we, do I have it? Can I see it? See it pretty good? Yeah, right below Portland, Oregon, in that area. It cuts
2: from
0: across,
2: here to there.
0: From here to there across our country.
1: Is
0: it as if that solar eclipse is dividing our country.
1: Right in
0: half. And that's the plans of the enemy to do that. So Scott, thank you for sending that as well. But that's coming. And talk about the division, what the enemy wants to do. It's a warning. It's a warning to America that these kind of things are out there. That's what he's trying to do.
1: So all these different things that she shared were from different people, and she provides the links. You can go to that and look on YouTube for this particular one, and she provides all the links for these that you can go read for yourself.
0: Right.
1: If you want, if you're interested in that.
2: Right.
1: But what I thought was so interesting about it is that, just like we'd been talking about for a couple of weeks, you know, the election's over, but I feel like, I called it, she called it a reprieve. I said we've had a stay of execution.
0: Okay.
1: For a little bit, you know,
0: right,
1: to see now what's the church going to do? What are we supposed to do, and how are we going to step up and do what we're supposed to do in this time?
0: Gerald, your thoughts on this?
5: Well, I mean, there are a lot of things you said on some things that kind of stuck out to me. When she was talking about I guess she was drawing contrast between, you know, us thinking, okay, everything is, you know, peaceful and everything, right. And but when she would mention the other side, she had some pretty strong points to make. Right. You know, God being God, and things being all the way they are, you know, what's our status?
1: Right. You know, it's kind of like you always call, you know, watchman on the wall. I mean, now don't leave your station. Stay right where you're at. Keep right praying. Keep doing what we're doing.
2: And do what you're supposed to do, and God will take care of it.
0: And here's what I sense is that whatever is ahead for America is we're going to need someone at the helm.
1: Yes.
0: That is a strong leader,
1: mm-hmm,
0: who's not going to be frightened of what are people thinking about, mm-hmm, me. Who's pulling the strings behind trying to make these things, that who's ever there is going to try to make the best decisions that needs to happen,
1: right,
0: for America.
1: Right.
0: Does that make sense?
1: Mm-hmm.
2: Right, right.
0: And I think that the time that's ahead of us, Donald Trump is the man that God has placed at the helm.
1: Right.
0: At this time. You know, like, I want him driving.
1: Mm-hmm.
0: You know, there was a time when I was at work at a place where I used to work at, and a man he fell out, mm-hmm, right at 7 o'clock in the morning. We getting ready to get started,
1: right?
0: And I'm on the emergency response team, and I mean, I turn around, look, boom, this man's on the ground. And all the training that we had, you do this, you do this, you do this here, and I'm here working on this guy, and the nurse ain't even on the job site yet,
1: right?
0: They're not, it's
1: right
0: before they get in here, mm-hmm, 8 o'clock.
1: Mm-hmm.
0: This is going on after the fact. After all that happens, you know, we're all sitting around talking about it and everything, and people seeing what all we did. And here's what one person said. He says, if anything like that ever happens to me, I want you there,
1: mm-hmm,
0: taking control of what needs to happen. Because they saw it.
1: Right.
0: They saw it in action. Does that make sense?
2: Yes.
0: And I think that's what God is doing with us, mm-hmm, that he knows what's coming,
1: mm-hmm,
0: and he's putting the person there. This man needs to be in. This man needs right to be here to take you through, navigate you through some difficult waters, and not this other person. This other
1: right
0: person is not going to be the one that needs to be driving at, mm-hmm, the time, mm-hmm, when this happens. And I think that's where we're at.
1: And for us to keep doing what we're doing.
0: Right. Yeah.
1: You know, we need to keep covering him in prayer. We need to keep praying, and we don't need to put our guard down.
0: Right.
2: I think we need to be bold, too, as Christians. I mean, start standing up for our beliefs.
1: And we're going to, you know, I think there's a season and time coming where we are going to have to trust, I mean, exactly what the Lord, I mean, you know, no matter how it looks.
0: Right.
1: We're just going to have to know and trust and be able to know what God's telling us to do. And for the church, that's to keep praying right now. Don't be deceived. Don't fall into this
0: deceiving spirit.
1: Right, deceiving spirit of celebration.
0: And let's do this here. And the other folk, the other side of that is that, well, my person didn't make it in. Therefore, I'm just going to throw my hands up,
1: right,
0: and I'm not going to do anything. And you've fallen into deception as well.
1: Exactly.
0: You're pulling your hands off, mm-hmm, the plow and off the waters, trying to make it so that, well, I'm not going to pray. Well, you didn't pray for the other one either.
1: Right.
0: I mean, I really get down to it. You wouldn't pray for him either. You know, every night or every, mm-hmm, day or whatever, you wouldn't really do. Hey, what are y'all laughing at? It's really
1: true.
0: It's
1: true. It
0: I
1: is.
0: I mean,
1: yes.
0: most people in the church, they got their oar up in the boat, and only just a few people are praying,
1: mm-hmm,
0: only a few people are fasting, only a few people are stroking this thing upstream. We are not going downstream.
1: Right.
0: Y'all understand that? We're not going with the flow. The church does not go with the...
1: We're fighting against the current, yes.
0: And you always got to be fighting against this thing.
2: Mm-hmm.
0: Put your oar up in the water if you want, and then you got to realize that everybody does that, then we're going with the...
1: Mm-hmm.
0: But there's a cliff that we're going over.
1: Right.
0: What do they call that? A waterfall.
1: A waterfall,
0: what do
1: yes
0: you call it? Cliffs. What do yeah they call that thing?
2: Waterfall.
1: You're
2: waterfall
1: going over a waterfall, yeah.
0: It's not a little rapid. It's weird, a waterfall, y'all.
2: It's a weird river waterfall.
0: Yeah. If you don't want to go over that one, there's a big mouth of a big old demon on the other end of
1: that's
0: that
1: right
0: thing.
1: And you know, the enemy's going to attack, and he's going to, you know, we talked about this the other day. The enemy is going to attack. Every which way he can.
0: To get people to stop. And they're actually mad at what has happened.
1: Yes.
0: So he's going in the, you know, it's like in the book of Revelation. He gets down to the very last. It talks about how he has come down in great wrath.
1: Mm-hmm.
0: He comes down in great wrath, mm-hmm, because he knows his time is short. And he knows he's only got just so much, a month and a half.
1: Right.
0: In this administration, he's going to try to, do you know they passed a law? They passed a law that the president, between now and the 20th, cannot pass no more laws.
1: Yes. Praise God.
2: He was trying to, I heard it today, he was trying to pay off every student loan out there.
0: Isn't that something?
2: And it would push us over the, what, 22
0: trillion. Pay off every student loan. And
1: wow. More. Yeah.
0: And give every illegal, I can't say illegal.
1: Refugee.
0: Can't give illegal. Can't say that word.
2: Yeah, you can. We're in the river.
1: You can here.
0: Then, every illegal alien, give him legal citizen status.
2: Yeah. And see, to me,
0: we're talking about like 5, 6, 7 million people.
2: That just disrespects the ones that did it legally and are proud of
1: doing it the right way. That's right. That aren't here sneaking in and stuff.
0: But the enemy's going to try to do what he can do to discredit.
1: Yes.
0: You know, so much prayer is needed at this time.
1: Amen. We need to keep praying. We need to stay.
0: God is waking people up with urgency in the middle of the night to warn them of what's coming. And there we go. This is in the short time, but we already know. And Scotty was just telling us. The 17th, in August, the solar eclipse. Mm-hmm. Hey, listen, the solar eclipse comes across America to divide it one way or the other.
1: Right.
0: And then we know in September of 2017 comes the great sign in heaven.
1: Right.
0: That Scott Clark's been talking to us about, rapture time, whatever's going to take place in that time. Great. We've been talking about the planet Nibiru.
1: Mm-hmm.
0: You need to go back and watch Project Seer about
2: planet
0: something.
2: X.
0: Planet X, something big is coming. Something big is coming.
2: And it's definitely bigging.
0: Yeah, it's going to be big.
2: That's
0: we got
2: biggin.
0: 3 minutes, everybody.
1: Wow.
2: I enjoy it. This has been quick.
1: It always goes by fast.
2: Mm-hmm.
1: I was going to say we got a message here from Rachel Glanton. That's
0: Go ahead,
1: that
0: Rachel.
1: Message. Says, Tuesday morning I woke up to a dream, and in this dream I'm on a huge wall like the one Pastor Schaefer described that Nebuchadnezzar had around his kingdom. And the Lord said to me, as Satan was trying to stack things on the wall and push me back, and the Lord said to me at the close of this scenery that, man your post, do not leave your post, because Satan will heal up his plans on you. And the dream was over, and I sat up knowing that we all must continue praying.
0: Yeah, well, that was good.
1: That's from Rachel.
2: Yeah,
1: right?
2: I definitely want Rachel to be praying for me. She's a prayer warrior.
1: But, you know, the importance of it, I think, you know, is for us not to get just too comfortable right now.
2: Amen.
1: You know, we've won this little war. I mean, this little victory, you know, but I think of when they were going into the Promised Land, they had done victory after victory before they inherited, you know, the Promised Land. So,
2: well, I mean,
0: this is exciting time.
1: I think so. It's exciting.
0: Ooh, we're going to see some supernatural stuff.
1: Absolutely.
2: He seems to be putting the right people in the right place. I was very happy with his choice for
0: Defense Secretary.
2: Yeah.
1: Yes.
0: Mad Dog.
2: That's a man right there.
0: That's what I'm talking about.
2: He's a man.
1: That's right.
0: All right.
1: I think our time's about up.
0: Dana, go ahead and say your last.
1: I'm going to say my last. I've enjoyed this tonight, and I'm excited about what God's doing.
0: All right.
5: Love you, CSRA.
2: Yeah, and I appreciate the show, the radio station, and all our listeners. And thank y'all for listening, and God bless each and every one of you.
0: All right. Well, I've been your host, Henry Schaefer. I want to thank you for tuning in to It's Really Supernatural. And we're getting ready
2: to... River of the Weird.
0: Yeah, we're getting ready to offload, going to the shore now. We're leaving the River of the Weird.
2: Amen.
0: I'm Henry Schaefer, and I want to thank you for listening to It's Really Supernatural program. 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
6: 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This is Pastor Eric McCrary from the New Ellerton Church of Christ in New Ellerton, South Carolina. Thank you for listening.

0: And Jesus said, ye shall receive power after that the Holy Ghost is come upon you. And ye shall be witnesses unto me both in Jerusalem and in all Judea and in Samaria and unto the uttermost part of the earth. Welcome to today's program, It's Really Supernatural, Acts of the Holy Spirit. I'm your host, Henry Schaefer. I believe in the supernatural, and God is on the move in these last days. Let's move into the program and see another chapter that could be written in the book of Acts. Well, hello and welcome, CSRA. Welcome to another episode of It's Really Supernatural. It is Friday, December the 9th, 2017. It's 7 o'clock. It's top of the hour. And you are inside the live broadcast of It's Really Supernatural. Now, you're going to have to go to the boundaries of your faith tonight. You got to go over the boundaries of the wall. You got to go over the wall of unbelief. You got to climb over to the edge of your faith and over the mountain of maybe, past the forest of fear, through the desert of doubt, and over the hill of help me. And you're going to be in the land of the supernatural.
1: That's right.
0: Where we're going to take you. So come go with me tonight. So I've got a studio here ready for you tonight. I have Dana Turner. She's in the studio with me. Dana, it's good to have you.
1: It's good to be here tonight. I'm excited about this program.
0: And I'll let you introduce our guest who we have here.
1: This is Dr. Rebecca Sutherland.
0: Rebecca Sutherland, it's good to have you.
2: I appreciate that. They're being kind, y'all. They're calling me Doc.
0: Yeah.
2: I have a master's of education, so I am delighted to be here.
0: We brought in the specialist tonight.
2: Yes.
0: I'm telling you what. Rebecca, you're the one who really keeps us straight, and it's always a pleasure to work with you and have you part of the programs that we have here. It's really supernatural. So let's go ahead and tell them how can they look in.
1: Well, they can go to YouTube, and they can type in Studio WCC, and it'll bring you right into the studio with us. You'll be able to watch us here in live in studio. Or, of course, if you're in your car riding down the road, you can turn to 99.9 on your FM radio dial. Or you can go to cwchrist.com and scroll down to the middle of the page, and you'll see it where it says Watch Live. And
0: there it is.
1: There it is.
0: Anywhere in the world.
1: Anywhere in the world. That's
0: well,
1: right.
0: Well, we don't have our tinfoil hat on tonight, but we might need it.
1: We might need to get it.
0: Let me go ahead and introduce our subject tonight. We're going to be talking about Nemesis. Mm-hmm. Some people call it Nibiru, Nibiru, mm-hmm. Planet X, the dragon. Just depends on who's looking at the subject. And Dr. Sutherland, she's the one who informed me about Nemesis.
1: Uh-huh.
0: And I had heard that name as well. I just hadn't used it in that. So we're going to get started. We're going to be talking about the planet that is coming through our solar system, coming close to us here sometime in 2017. There's a lot of people now. You got to realize there's people who have not heard this subject before.
1: Right.
0: On It's Really Supernatural. Now, we did a program here not too long ago. About Nibiru, we did some things on
1: kind of touched on it a little bit.
0: But I want, because we had Scott Clark here. I don't know if you know heard of him or not, but he's the one who has found the Revelation 12 sign that's going to be happening in September 23rd, 2017, about the planet alignments and all this stuff. He's thinking this might be the thing that's coming in the sky in 2017. That's just what he's saying. And it's a very interesting program that he's done as well. So, but I wanted to get your take on this from a scientific view, a point of tell us about the planet. Tell the listening audience who they're, what's coming, and if someone was to ask me just to launch out into this thing, I would be telling you it's a planet that's elliptical pattern, and they're saying they're not really sure how far it goes. I'm talking about people on my side.
1: Right.
0: They don't really know how far it is. It has an elliptical pattern. It only comes around ever so often. You know what I mean? Maybe every 3,600 years, 10,000 years, whatever. Different people say different things. But it's coming around to us, and it could possibly bring a lot of destruction when it comes. And many people are saying it's going to happen this year. So that's pretty much, and people say, oh, well, they say, man, they've heard this
1: all years and years.
0: But the scientific community knows that it's happening. So, Rebecca, I'm going to let you introduce the subject to them and let you go on down the road. All right?
2: All righty. Let me lay a little foundation for your audience. And first of all, y'all, You have no idea how hard these people work to keep this radio show on the air for you.
1: That's right.
2: They're bringing you truth.
0: Oh, well, thank you.
2: And I want you tuning in. Go to your internet when you get home. Look up their links. See their live streaming videos. Listen to the audios. You have information at your fingertips. And these people will answer your questions. They'll dig hard for you. This is not easy because they're running churches and doing other things, too. So thank you very much, Henry, for what you and the rest of the team are doing.
0: My pleasure.
2: It's awesome. As a scientist, I'm amazed at what they're doing. I want to be very clear with your audience, and I don't know where the camera is. Where's the camera?
1: We'll
2: zoom in.
1: We can zoom in.
2: In 1995, I was finishing up, coming down the middle of a master's degree, and I had to take graduate level physics. I had to take two classes of it to get this Master of Education so that I would be well-rounded in biology, chemistry, and physics.
1: Right.
2: And I ended up taking astrophysics, study of space, and

0: They're tools. That's what these are. So a lot of work has gone into astronomy using math to prove what they say.
1: Mm-hmm.
0: This is not a belief system. This has to have math in order to be science. That is the language of science.
1: Right.
0: So when I'm talking to you today about this topic, that's what I have researched. I have tried to focus on the science of this topic. I have great value for those of you who have studied Zachariah Sitchin's work and his translation of the Sumerian text. He spent years and years working on that. It was very hard. He brought information out. In his research, he called this phenomena that's in space Nibiru, N-I-B-I-R-U.
2: Okay.
0: And he talked about a people that is associated with it.
1: Okay.
0: So I want to augment his work by saying, don't throw the baby out with the bathwater.
1: Okay.
0: He might have had a few facts wrong, but he had the basic understanding something happened.
1: Mm-hmm.
0: Then along comes a real astronomer who's accolades out the wazoo. I mean, this is a really important man from Chile, Carlos Ferradas. He studied something was coming. He could see what they call a perturbation out there in past Pluto.
1: Mm-hmm.
0: He could see things were moving and being moved. And, you know, when you're an astronomer, you spend a lot of time looking at a blob of light and documenting what it's doing for years and years and years, and it might not do anything.
1: Right.
0: You know, it might just sit there.
1: Uh-huh.
0: And there are a lot of blobs of those light now.
1: Uh-huh.
0: But this particular blob he was watching, he couldn't see it, but he could see it messing with other things.
1: Mm-hmm.
0: All right. Now, a definition in astronomy. Way back in the 1700s, men called the things that were causing other things to move Planet X. It was a term that astronomers picked up to identify the next thing that was unknown that was causing something to move. For a long time, they couldn't see Uranus, but they noticed something was moving the planets they didn't know when it came around.
2: Right.
0: Mm-hmm. All right, that's a perturbation.
2: I studied that.
0: Okay. Mm-hmm. Well, Uranus, they finally began to develop telescopes that could see farther and farther and farther until they found it.
2: Mm-hmm.
0: Well, la-di-da, once they found that Planet X, Uranus got affected. It perturbed. So they figured there's something else out there.
2: Okay.
0: So they built more and more telescopes, stronger, stronger, stronger. They knew mathematically where to kind of point to until they found Pluto. Well, it was no longer Planet X anymore. It had a name.
2: Okay.
0: All right. Well, that's what happened with this entity that Ferradas was watching for 50 years and that the Vatican has been watching as long as we can remember, okay? The Vatican's very well informed about it. All right. It was the Planet X. Until we finally began to identify it in sciences. Mr. Ferradas calls it Nemesis, N-E-M-E-S-I-S. Okay? Now, there are three planetoids around Nemesis. One of them is named Nibiru.
1: Okay.
0: So, the Nibiru is actually in a mini constellation. Now, what Nemesis actually is the dark binary star for our sun. Most often, stars are created in a gas cloud, and I'm talking something huge beyond our ability to imagine. But for a long time, astronomers have seen them in their telescopes.
1: Okay.
0: So we can see these dust clouds now, and the stars form inside there. The dust gets closer and closer and begins to clump and clump. And I'm talking massive clumps.
1: Right.
0: And they start to get hot, and they start to attract hydrogen atoms, and they start to burn, they start to fusion, they start to do things, and then they bump into each other, and they come out being connected as twins. Now, there are 3 and 4 star clusters that do this, but we usually see binary. Most of them are binary. Well, this Nemesis, which belongs with our sun, and they circle. They're crazy. Here's my hands, guys. They're circling like this, you know.
1: Yeah, you
0: they have a strange orbit.
1: Okay.
0: They come close to each other, and then they whip out.
1: Okay.
0: They come close to each other and whip out. So that's what's going on with this particular thing that's coming. Nemesis is a brown dwarf star. It's stopped fusioning. It's cold. It's dark matter.
1: Okay.
0: That's why they can't really see with our infrared cameras and with our
1: microwaves, there's no heat.
0: There's no heat there.
1: Okay.
0: So we're developing ways to see gravitons now.

0: CERN has been studying the graviton, mm-hmm. so we can catch the gravity coming from it, the graviton information. Gravity is what all mass has, some form of gravity. Mm-hmm. The bug that hit your windshield, you can calculate the gravity it had for your car.
1: Okay.
0: That was one of the early physics problems that people in college had to do.
1: Okay.
0: They had to calculate the bug that squashed on the windshield had gravity for your car. So how much was it? Nobody thinks about that mosquito on the windshield that way. Okay.
1: Right.
0: So everything in the universe has gravity, and we're assuming gravitons are there.
1: Okay.
0: All right, that's what CERN's doing. So Nemesis is coming in. It was dark, and we couldn't see it. It perturbated things. And that's how Varadis, the astronomer, could see it. It perturbated things around it. All right.
1: So that means move things around.
0: It moved things around it. Mm-hmm. We now have pictures of it. We began getting pictures in the 2000s, and I've sent Henry so much stuff. I don't know if he can dig it out to show you.
2: I just got a lot of stuff I'm putting on the screen here.
0: Yeah.
2: Let me turn
0: All right,
2: on.
0: This one, that one you've got up there right now, let's just start with that so they can get a picture of that. You want to?
2: There you go.
0: All right.
2: There you go.
0: You got it on there?
2: Yeah.
0: All right. The
2: what you see up there is what they see on the little screen over here.
0: All right.
2: All right.
0: Nibiru is about four times the size of Earth, and notice it's in an orbit around Nemesis. Nemesis, according to Mr. Ferrata, is about 55 times the size of Earth. It's huge.
1: Wow.
2: Wow.
0: Okay. And it's pretty much all iron, as best we can tell.
2: Let me interject my simplicity here.
0: Go right ahead.
2: This thing is real.
0: This thing is real.
2: They know it.
0: They see it now.
2: And they know it's coming.
0: The director of the Naval Observatories photographed it, reported on it, submitted his reports, which are instantly classified.
2: Okay.
0: Long ago.
2: But if they were on Hillary's email server, we got them.
0: We got them.
2: Okay. Anyway, just a joke there. But here, so we know it's coming.
0: Yes.
2: They're saying sometime in 2017, maybe?
1: If we're lucky.
0: We are so close to it. There was speculation it would be the end of 2016 because the Pope and the Queen said last year was our last Christmas. What did they know?
2: And we haven't had Christmas yet.
0: That's right. And we have not seen it coming at the speed from the distance in the direction that we know it's going to come yet. That's why I'm sitting here calm.
1: Right.
2: Well, see, and another thing is I'm not going to ask the question. I'm not going to go down the road, why haven't they told us? I want you to tell us all about it.
0: Mm-hmm.
2: And then when we get towards the last 15 minutes, I want to say, why haven't they said anything about this thing?
0: Mm-hmm.
2: But, you know, we've done several shows about Nibiru, what everybody is saying about it.
0: Mm-hmm.
2: And, you know, it's kind of like putting your finger over someone who's on the internet and say, hey, tell me, is this thing really real or are you just trying to pull our string here, you know? But, you know, I mean, this is what you do.
0: Yes.
2: You studied this.
0: Yes. I have done research on this, and I have asked hard questions.
2: Yeah.
0: And I have reached out to Marshall Masters, who I really respect.
2: Mm-hmm.
0: If you want an expert who is he was trained as a public information officer in the military. He had to get his facts straight, and he had to organize them, and he had to get them concise, and he had to report to his superiors constantly. So this man is trained in information. He also was picked up as the science editor, I believe it was for CNN, and worked a long time bringing science to the editors of CNN.
2: Okay.
0: So he has experience in media. And when he began to learn about this, what struck him to the point it hit his core was the interview with the 90-year-old Mr. Carlos Ferrata, who was almost in tears. He said, what I know is about to happen is going to ruin everyone. And he said, how can I tell them the truth knowing how bad it's going to be?
2: Right.
0: And, you know, it's on the video. People can go to YouTube and see his conversation and see it translated.
2: What's his name?
1: Spell that for people.
2: Can you help us out on it?
1: Because
2: what's his name? Just tell it to
0: Carlos Ferrata. Carlos Ferrata.
2: Okay.
0: And this is posted by Marshall Masters on his Planet X Series 101. So you can get to it. Who, what, when, where, why, and how. And it's posted on YOWUSA.com. And I'm giving the links to Henry, and he can, of course, post them and send them. And we can link you up to Marshall Masters' five videos.
2: Marshall Masters.
0: Highly recommend that man. And he said when he began to research this, he spent 3 years pulling all this information together, contacting astronomers. He has a team of astronomers who came together just to know.
2: You know, I think one of the things that, let's talk about the body of Christ for people who hear about this here. Several years ago, there was a planet called Elnin.
0: Yeah, that was a comet.
2: Okay, coming through. And they
0: yeah,
2: were
0: that was a comet.
2: They didn't really know what all was going to happen with it. And I think it was like, I think that came through and a lot of flags went up and then nothing happened. And so yeah. Now, so it's kind of like, oh, that one passed on by. Because they didn't really know. You know, I think they don't, you know, we were told they didn't really know what was going to happen.
0: NASA did know.
2: Okay.
0: NASA has been silenced.
2: On this one?
0: On all things. All when NASA was taken over by the government entities that grabbed hold of our country somewhere back around Eisenhower's time.
2: Mm-hmm.
0: NASA is not what it was under J.F. Kennedy. NASA has become, it's very silenced. Everybody who works down there has to take an oath of silence. They cannot tell you what they know. A Hubble telescope whistleblower came out in like the 70s, and I transcribed what he said on the YouTube. It's gone now, but yeah. I have the transcription. And the Hubble telescope was able to see this thing, and he was said NASA was terrified.
2: Yeah.
0: Because the worst case scenario, which we will discuss, Earth is going to be flipped like a fishing bob on the water.
2: Right.
0: Will flip over and over and over when you hit it with something. And our crust is going to be pulled and yanked. The oceans are going to change basins. We are in for quite a ride. And it's one of those times like Noah. If you're in the right place at the right time, honey, you're going to come out okay. So it's prayer time.
2: Yeah.
1: Right.
0: It's prayer time. This is a big deal. And this is not the first time it's been here. The scientists who study the glacier ice, they have written a book, and I have the title of the book, and I have their comments about it. And they've dug down in there, and they have seen that this thing comes every 3,600 years. And the title of the book is The Cycle of Cosmic Catastrophes, Flood, Fire, and Famine in the History of Civilization. And it was written by men named Firestone West and Warwick-Smith. Now, Chapter 11 was the important chapter because they were able to see trigger events and how they're recorded in the ice record. So you and this is how this whole thing is going to come down. If you're driving in the car, by the way, and this is getting too intense for you, don't turn it off. Turn to the side of the road. That's right.
2: Yeah, 'cause right now.
0: Pull over and listen.
1: That's right.
2: You're in the land of the supernatural right
1: That's
2: now.
1: Right.
2: This is the place where you tinfoil hats
0: this
2: go
0: is,
2: on sometime.
0: This is where the 13th dimension comes into the third dimension
2: exactly.
0: where we live, and we're going to experience it.
2: You're right now going past the hill to help me.
0: Yeah.
2: There you go. So go ahead, sister.
0: Well, I'm on the ladder of I Gotta Know More, and I'm climbing it every day.
2: Yeah,
0: I'm hanging on for dear life.
2: Some people hang around the forest of fear, but they got to go on past that if
0: it
2: goes follow
0: it.
2: Me.
0: That's right.
2: Into the land of the supernatural. This is not the mountain of maybe. This is a fact.
0: This is fact.
2: This is the edge of fact right now.
0: Yeah, we can see this with telescopes. We can record it with microwave and infrared telescopes. We know it's coming. We can see it. The South Pole will see it before we do. It's going to rock Earth. All right.
1: Okay.
0: This is not a time to say, oh, well, I can't do anything. This is a time to take stronghold of your senses and say, how can I protect my family? Let me read to you how it's going to start. This is chapter 11 of that book, The Cycle of Cosmic Catastrophes. It begins with meteors falling from the sky. Recently, a meteor blew up over Norway.
1: Okay.
0: We had a meteor explode in Russia that was like a nuclear bomb.
2: Yeah, I saw that.
0: All right. Okay. So these are coming. We are moving into a meteor shower that's left by the tail of this thing when it goes around. All right. Perhaps some even hit the sun, provoking large solar flares. We've seen that. Those flares provoke colorful auroras, even in the daytime sky. Then the comets begin to arrive, growing larger and larger every second. Now, the Lord has shown me this in a dream before I studied this. I didn't know why he was showing me meteors 3 feet long, meteorites 3 feet long were landing in New Ellington, and I was looking out my front window, and they looked like clinkers coming out of a coal furnace, and it was so vivid, and I could hear them screaming and hitting the ground, and I woke up, and I thought, oh, what is this? And he showed me 9/11 3 years before that hit, too.
2: Oh,
0: so
2: wow.
0: This is one of those things. Yes, that's supernatural, folks. We are connected to the 13th dimension. There is a portal It is an interdimensional, permanent portal. It is open, and you ain't going through it unless you know the word Jesus.
3: That's right.
0: So let's understand that. That's the fact. That's science. All right. Then the comets begin to arrive, growing larger and larger. They streak into the atmosphere, lighting up brighter than the sun, heated to immense temperatures by its passage through the atmosphere as the lethal swarm explodes into thousands of mountain-sized chunks and steamy ice dust. The smaller pieces blow up in the atmosphere, creating multiple detonations that turn the sky orange and red. Then the largest comets smash through the sheets of the ice that cover parts of the northern hemisphere, which is now the Hudson Bay. Volcanic craters, giant megapits, superheated blast expanding over 1,000 miles per hour. They block out the sun, engulfing the earth in darkness, creating a mushroom cloud like a nuclear bomb. Pieces landed on the glaciers, instantly melting them, causing flooding. The rapid updraft created a downdraft that brought down the frigid high-altitude air traveling at hundreds of miles per hour. Got that? It created a rapid updraft that brought a downdraft full of frigid high-altitude air traveling at hundreds of miles per hour, temperatures exceeding 150 degrees below zero, flash freezing within seconds, everything it touched.
2: Wow.
0: Instantly freezing woolly mammoths with flowers in their mouths. Now, you've read that in your science books. Earthquakes, volcanoes, poisonous chemicals in the air, already heavy with gases, infernos of the forest with flames reaching hundreds of feet in the air, gouged out the Carolina Bays. Now, the natives who survived that, the Carolina Bay incident, received supernaturally from their elders who prayed what to do.
2: Oh, wow.
0: When all this started,
2: they
0: recorded it. They ran out and buried their families in the mud flats. And, of course, you can breathe with a reed. Stick a reed in your mouth. They got down as deep in those mud flats as they could.
2: Really?
0: And they survived to live and tell about it.
3: Wow.
0: All right, that's how it was 3,600 years ago. And guess what? It's about to happen again. Only this time, Nemesis is going to come through closer to Earth than it has before. Now, there's a picture of the destroyer. It's not a photo, but it's a drawing. It was that, let's see, can you put this one back up for him?
2: I can find it, yep.
0: All right.
2: All right.
0: I want you to understand how this is angled to the solar system. We know it entered our ecliptic plane, you know, where all the planets go around and around the sun. We're all parallel pretty much. That's the ecliptic plane at the equator of our sun. But the... this thing is coming, came in from the north. It was seen. It was recorded. The director of the Naval Observatories got it all on video. He entered his reports. And it came in from the north. And then see how it goes down? It goes down below where the sun is so that you and I don't see it on Earth right now. It's hidden from us. It's going down. It's in what they call the perihelion, where it's going to slow down and then whip back out toward Pluto.
2: Okay.
0: That's what it's doing. It's turning the corner now.
2: And do they know this is that like what I would say behind the sun?
0: Yeah.
2: From us?
0: Yeah.
2: So is it there now?
0: Yes, it's in perihelion.
2: So that's back, so we don't see it.
0: We don't see it.
2: But we know it's coming around.
0: We know it's there.
2: And 93 million miles it's got to travel to get to us?
0: No.
2: No?
0: No. I'm not going to go into the millions of miles where it is
2: right
0: now. But anyway,
2: it's got a long... how long is it going to take to get?
0: Because when according to the Hubble Telescope guy, when it starts coming out of this perihelion where it slows and then speeds up, they have no idea how fast it's going to whip. So how far it is matters not.
2: That's why it's hard to tell when it's going to come, how long.
0: And the natives saw it. So the natives saw it long enough to be afraid of it. And what it has around it, it has debris that burns. And I'm talking, you know, one AU is from here to the sun.
2: Okay.
0: Well, this thing has wings that go across 50 AU in length.
2: So is that why it looks like a winged planet?
0: Yes, that's why it looks like a winged entity. And please call it a star.
3: Okay.
0: It's a mini constellation. We have three planetoids around this thing. And it's dragging huge amounts of debris for thousands and thousands of miles behind it because it's all in iron. Pure gravity there.
3: Okay.
0: All right? Now, when it comes back up from the bottom underneath our ecliptic, they call that the southern side of the ecliptic, it's going to fly by Earth. And you see that little blob up there?
1: The little Earth, blue one. Look, you see?
0: We're in the wrong place.
2: When it comes around.
0: And we could pretty much, it'll grab us from the south and give us a pole shift. Or we're going to spin like a top. Earth is in for a ride. And we don't know what's going to. Now, already we know one planet was completely shattered.
2: Mm-hmm.
0: And it's called the asteroid belt today.
2: Oh, really?
1: Okay.
0: Yeah. Now, Edgar Cayce kind of gives us some comfort here. Because he's seen the future. And Edgar Cayce, he's supernatural, guys. And he was a little Baptist boy. Okay. Mm-hmm. He didn't mm-hmm. mean to have this talent he had. So you got to put some credibility in what he could
2: he
0: do.
2: He would go to sleep. Mm-hmm. And he would get revelation.
0: He just lay down and put his hands in a certain place mm-hmm. on his sternum.
2: Right.
0: And he would go into his dimensional understanding.
2: Mm-hmm.
0: And I hate to call it a trance because he just knew what the door was to the dimension.
2: Mm-hmm.
0: He was a very gifted, talented man.
2: I know
0: man.
2: Of him.
0: Yeah.
2: Mm-hmm.
0: Well, he told us there would be a pole shift. That means the North Pole is going to either go halfway or all the way or one and a half ways. We're going to be shifted.
2: Okay.
0: He indicates we'll still be here.
2: Let me,
0: so that's good news.
2: Yeah. Let me couch something like this here. Is that, you know, we talk about this coming.
0: Yes.
2: And we talk about, of course, tidal waves happening or pole shift. I mean, a lot of devastation.
0: 1,000-mile-high tsunamis.
2: Okay.
0: Yeah.
2: Those type things. And, you know, Perry Stone has prophesied
0: mm-hmm.
2: here in the last year or so, 2 years, that tsunami's coming.
0: Yeah.
2: The whole East Coast will be wiped out.
0: Yeah.
2: Florida.
0: Yeah.
2: Mississippi River goes over its banks. The West Coast. Scott, mm-hmm. if you're listening, we're praying for you, brother. Don't sell your boat. you know, the West Coast is gone.
0: Yeah.
2: We also know that the government is preparing for this as well.
0: Yes.
2: And they have alternate places and routes and things to do with this area. But the thing is, let's stay with what God's saying, that something's coming. He's told Perry mm-hmm. Stone and them
0: mm-hmm.
2: and different prophets or ministers and people that something's mm-hmm. coming.
0: Yes.
2: So we're sitting back trying to figure out, well, what is it? You know, we're sitting mm-hmm. back trying to figure out, well, what is it? Is it a mountain falling into the ocean? What is this thing? And then all of a sudden, Nibiru or Nemesis, it starts to come on the radar screen again.
0: We finally see it.
2: Is this what God's been trying to show the body of Christ that's coming?
0: Mm-hmm.
2: Is this the event that we're talking about?
0: And the fun thing about it is the glacier record shows it was here and what caused Noah's flood.
2: This would be the event that you think caused the first one?
0: Yeah.
2: Okay.
0: Yeah, they can connect it because when they dig those long cores, you know, they send big tubes down into the ice and pull it up and keep it really cold. And then they analyze the crystals and analyze the dirt and analyze everything in those cores. And they go in many places to dig these up. Well, they're finding the same information about the time of the flood.
2: Right.
0: And they can time, you know, mm-hmm. with their math to know
2: where
0: it is.
2: I'm going to do a commercial right now. It's 7:30. It's the bottom of the hour. You're inside the land of It's Really Supernatural. We have Rebecca Sutherland. She's with us here. And she has a program. Let's do you have a program. Tell us about.
0: Yes.
2: Tell us about. Tell everybody about your program right now. That's what we're going to talk about for a moment.
0: I'm posting a program, everybody. And it's from a scientist's point of view to help people understand how the Bible is so very real. You don't have to believe it. You can know it.
2: Yeah.
0: And the title of my program is Knowing Versus Believing.
2: Yeah.
0: And I come on Tuesday mornings at 6:45 to 7, and it's posted there. And then it's played other times in the week. I don't know what times it's played, but you can catch it. And you can, eventually we want to have the link posted so you can go pick those up.
2: Sure.
1: Right.
0: And that's review
1: good.
0: Them. But there's no need for the body of Christ to take a leap of faith. We have come so far in our understanding of the scripture. The Dead Sea Scrolls have been found to document all the eyewitness of these ancients were real. It is legal evidence, according to the editor of the Chicago Tribune. He doubted it until he got into this, and he said, oh, my God, this is real.
2: So it's good. The name of your program is Knowing Versus Believing.
0: Yes.
2: What time is it again?
0: Tuesdays in the morning.
2: Tuesdays
0: at 6:45 to
2: 7. You know, and we've got a... You got some listeners?
0: Yes.
2: And some supporters?
0: Yes,
2: you
0: I have some angels.
2: isn't that a good thing? I mean, I'll get Dana to I've already told her about it. She'll tell you who all that is. But if you would like to support Sister Sutherland, Rebecca Sutherland's program, you can always send it to WUCC PO Box 3338, Aiken, South Carolina, in care of put on there.
0: Knowing versus believing.
2: Rebecca Southern, just put it on there, and we'll make sure it gets posted towards your program.
0: Yeah, folks, I don't make any money or profit off of this.
2: No,
0: I'm sharing.
2: And
1: yeah, none of us do.
0: None of us do. We're sharing knowledge.
2: Right. That's right.
0: And so it's to your advantage keep it going.
2: Good. So let's get on back now to the nemesis here.
0: Okay, where are we in the universe?
2: Yeah,
1: right.
2: So they know it. I mean, what we were saying is that they know it.
0: Uh-huh.
2: They're preparing for this here, and they know it's coming.
0: Oh, absolutely.
2: And so go ahead and tell us some more. We know the pole's shifting. We were talking about the prophetic impact.
0: Yeah.
2: Is that we know that in the last days, perilous times come. I mean, we know we as Christians, we know the story.
0: Yeah.
2: What our job here is the land of Superman said, is this the event that ties this thing together? And if it is, then we need to be praying for this. We need to be preparing, and people need to get on board of what's going on.
0: I think people need to set aside your doubt and belief system. It's time to get over that. And this is what I say on my program.
2: Right.
0: You need to ask, is it true or false? You need to look at the evidence. You need to stop listening to all the disinformers. The government is paying people to disinform you, to call it the wrong name, to give you the wrong information.
1: Mm-hmm.
0: You've got well-meaning people out there who've learned a little bit and they think they know it all. And then they start adding to it from their own opinion. And before you know it, you've got a fairy tale.
2: Well, that's
1: right.
2: Why hasn't the government told us, I mean, in this here? Why aren't they sharing this with us? And, of course, you can tell us, what are they doing with it? You know, so why do you think they haven't told us what's going on?
0: I think since we've had the WikiLeaks of Podesta with the election we just had, I think what I'm going to say makes a lot more sense now than it would have six months ago.
2: Okay.
0: We know that we have the seventh floor of government, and that's what they call it in these documents, in these emails. It's a term to hide the fact that we have men way up above the president in their classification and what they tell people to do. They run the earth. They're mega wealthy. They're connected through the Vatican, which is the mother of all corporation makers. This is ancient government. It comes through the Holy Roman Empire, but it's bigger than that, and it is controlling us using Luciferian tactics.
2: Past Masons.
0: Yeah. Luciferian is supernatural.
2: Mm-hmm.
0: They have contact with another dimension, and at CERN, they're getting ready to open in a permanent interdimensional portal to those dimensions that are giving them information to control us.
2: So, you talk about contacting supernatural information.
0: Mm-hmm.
2: I'm going to stay right there a minute. Put a pin in it right now. And just a side note, did you know, I mean, you probably do, I just hope you help me out here, Hillary Clinton channeled?
0: Oh, yes, Eleanor Roosevelt.
2: Yeah, I mean, you know, so she is like seances, you know.
0: Well, so is the Queen of England. So is the entire royal family of England.
2: So they're being controlled demonically.
0: Yeah, and they're eating children now.
2: Yeah, right.
0: And they are sacrificing children, and they are raping and sodomizing children. And now you got it.
2: Pizzagate.
0: Only I hate that they've destroyed it. I hate they destroyed a good food with that name.
2: Right.
0: It's Pedigate.
2: Yeah, right.
0: It's time for the body of Christ, the men, to get off of that pew and to get in your community and shut this down. And it's in your churches.
2: Exactly.
0: It's in your churches. If you have men who are involved in...
2: I'm unpinning.
1: He wants to float down the river now.
2: So here's the thing. We're saying that the government knows.
0: Yes.
2: They're not telling us.
0: Yes.
2: So what are they doing to prepare?
0: Well, you put the program on about Mr. Schneider, remember?
2: Yeah.
0: Mr. Schneider was the man who helped invent the huge, monstrous tunnel diggers.
2: The dumbs.
0: The deep
2: underground military.
0: Bases.
2: Whatever.
0: Mm-hmm.
2: Yeah, there you go.
0: All over the world, 1,400 all over the world. They're digging these tunnels. They are networked all over the world with these super fast trains, you know, that go on magnets now.
2: Yeah, they float. They don't actually roll on wheels. They float over magnetic type of
0: They go faster
2: technology.
0: Than, what, faster than speed of sound,
2: yeah,
0: twice
2: take,
0: the speed
2: it'll
0: of sound.
2: It'll take about an hour or so to go across the country.
0: Right. They can get to Washington, D.C. in an hour. Time to have a cup of coffee and read the paper. So these things are being built. They think they're going to go down in there and hide. And I got word for them. They're going to drown.
2: Mm-hmm.
0: They're stupid.
2: Yeah.
0: Government has a stupid gene.
2: Mm-hmm.
0: And I use that very exactly, okay? Mm-hmm. Our DNA was corrupted long ago. We lost contact with the 13th dimension, so those of us who ask for a download and repair job, we use the name Jesus as the passcode.
3: Amen.
0: We are connected to a different dimension now, and we're getting understanding.
2: Okay.
0: But these guys, bless their heart, they don't understand. They're going to be drowned.
2: So they're preparing that way to go under. Mm-hmm. You think that they are already there now?
0: We have a lot of articles that from people who know people who are mega elites who have already prepared for their little place to hide, and they're already gone. They're hiding.
2: Okay.
0: They know it's coming. We're that close. Now, you will eventually see Nemesis. You don't have to struggle to see a little tiny dot, so stop that stuff.
2: Where are we going to see it at in the sky at nighttime? Do you know?
0: No, I don't.
2: Okay. I mean, that's all right.
0: I could find out for you, but right now it doesn't matter to me because you will see a winged destroyer coming at us.
2: Do you know, we had Scott Clark on here, and he was talking again about the Revelation 12 sign.
0: Yeah.
2: Where would the planets be around September 23rd, 2017? You know, he has a program called Stellarium, and you can just go through there, pick your place on Earth where you want to be at, was Jerusalem, look towards the sky, and then you can see the planets and everything. Well, in the program that he has, there is a square, a splotch that is blacked out.
0: Wow.
2: Looking towards Earth, you know, looking to where things should be at, you know, looking out.
0: Yeah.
2: But here's what's so cool about it is that it looks like there's a fireball, like wings, coming out the side of it.
0: Yeah.
2: Do you know what I mean? And this is on a program that's out there, but it's blocked out by NASA.
0: Yeah.
2: Do you believe this kind of stuff?
0: Oh, NASA's been blocking stuff all over the place. NASA is owned and operated by the shadow government.
2: Mm-hmm.
0: It is no longer of the people, for the people, and by the people. And the men that are there have to sign forms that say they will not disclose what they're being told to do.
2: Mm-hmm.
0: And anybody who claims to be an American who loves Constitution and signs that kind of form, you're not American.
2: Yeah.
0: In fact, you are a captured slave. It's called state capture by the World Bank attorneys.
2: Is that right?
0: Yes, it has a term. And the United States was state captured long ago.
2: They almost do that to pastors when they hire them.
0: They have already got you by 501c3.
2: Yeah, they don't want you to say anything.
0: That's right. But this is coming. And the governments, remember, way back, this little genetic experiment called the human species.
3: Mm-hmm.
0: I mean, let's face it, we're a genetic hybrid of some kind.
2: Mm-hmm.
0: And we know, if you dig into some of what Mr. Pazio, I always want to call him the wrong name, I think it's Mark Pazio, P-A-S-S-I-O, like Casio, Pazio. He has done some background research that's good on YouTube that would help people understand, digging back into the time of Noah and then going back to the Zoroastrians and showing you what was said then. We have multiplied too fast for the controllers that handle Earth.
2: That's why they want to bring forth some devastation through.
0: Well, they've talked about how to destroy us with GMO food.
2: Yeah,
0: and,
2: food.
0: You know, how to destroy us. The nuclear war thing was kind of messy. They really don't like that idea, but they're come close.
2: Vaccinations?
0: Vaccinations is
2: get
0: a big
2: downtown.
0: One.
2: Yeah.
0: All these things they have come up with.
2: And I haven't talked about that on the radio, the vaccination type stuff, you know, but, you know, there's a lot of people.
0: Well, it's real. You talk to the people who have, and I know a nurse who was trained to be a surgeon's assistant in Vietnam. He ran.
2: I'm getting my tinfoil hat, y'all.
0: He ran the operation centers of Vietnam for our government, multiple centers. His son went in a happy three-year-old for his DPT shot and came out very retarded.
2: Up. Yeah, right. Mm-hmm.
0: And he, to this day, is angry. Well, Barbara Fisher runs the vaccination research program on that. There is no long-term, and I'm speaking as a scientist, there are no long-term studies of what the vaccination program does, especially when you give multiple doses to a growing immune system.
2: Yeah.
0: They want it secret because it's being used as a weapon.
2: Mm-hmm.
0: So, here
2: population
0: you have
2: control.
0: It. It's destruction. Population destruction. It's not control. The Vatican made it sound so nice. No. It is population destruction. But you know what? They're looking at this destroyer that's coming.
2: Right.
0: And they're thinking, you know, this thing might wipe out enough of the population that we don't have to go too far with this.
2: So that's the question. Why haven't they told us? Because this may play into that. We don't say anything. They're not prepared.
0: Exactly.
2: Then, you know, one of the other things I heard, too, about this here that a lot of small businesses, owners, I'm going to say half in America, are small business owners who put people to work.
0: Yeah.
2: If they knew that this was coming, that, I mean, they got enough money, they'd shut down their business.
0: Yeah.
2: And they would just go up to the lake somewhere and dig them a hole in the ground, put beanie weenies and a shotgun in it. But what would happen...
0: Lake is the wrong place.
2: what they would do is that they would shut industry down. They would shut businesses down.
0: Men would take their families and run.
2: Yeah, right. So, I mean, talk about everybody would do it too, so nobody would be working. So they're not telling nobody.
0: Exactly. They want us to be slaves on the line making those tax money come in, because 40% of our tax money goes to the UK, 60% goes to the Vatican, 0 goes to the United States of America.
2: Wow, isn't that amazing?
0: And that's World Bank attorney
2: talk.
0: So they
2: haven't told us. No. Because they're thinking that maybe enough would... Dang, you got any questions?
3: I'm sitting here taking it all in. My questions want to be... Okay, so you're telling all this, so let's tell our listeners, okay, we talk about... So we're the government's telling, not telling us anything, so we don't prepare. Okay, what do you do to prepare?
0: Okay.
2: And what should we do? What should we be doing?
0: There are good men out there who are calmly telling you information.
3: Mm-hmm.
0: I mean, Steve Quell is out there. John Moore is out there. I respect what he has to say. Tom Horn and his gang are giving you the data.
3: Mm-hmm.
0: You know, they're providing you with emergency food to buy.
2: I know John Moore. I did his. Yes. He is so calm.
0: Yes, he knows what he's talking about.
2: And he's an investigator.
0: Yes, he
2: is. And
0: he says,
2: mm-hmm. he just says one thing that really got me when I watched one of his videos was that all these people who work in the Secret Services, NASA, and when they retire, they are retiring to the mountains, the Ozark Mountains.
0: The Ozark Mountains.
2: Above a certain sea level.
0: That's right.
2: So that they are there, and all of them are going there.
0: Yeah, and the insurance guys didn't know why all these retired people were showing up in that state.
2: Exactly.
0: So getting the insurance for their home and their car until they finally figured it out.
2: I mean, that's the John Moore we're talking about.
0: Yeah, that's the John Moore you're talking about.
2: He's a good one. He's a good one to watch.
0: Yeah, there's some good people out there who are trying to bring information, and they have background in survival, and they have background in these foods, and they're saying, okay, it's right here. We don't want to start a stampede, but it's here for you. Do it.
2: Yeah.
0: Okay? Now, the government has quietly started closing off the mountains. Okay?
2: Really?
0: I'm in contact with people who are up in the coal mines.
2: Right.
0: All right, guess what? They've closed down the coal mining business. The miners have to come down out of the mountains into the city. I lived in the coal mines five years, fifth grade to eighth grade. I was a part of that community, so I know what they're doing. I married a man whose father was a bookkeeper for a coal mining company, so I'm in tune with it. All right, I know a man who was the editor of the Greenville Times. And he bought a little summer home for about $90,000. He and his wife were going to retire up in the mountains. And guess what the government did? They took his taxes to about $500,000 a year he had to pay because his little $90,000 home was in one of their corridors.
2: Okay.
0: Now, the government is deeply involved in moving people away from the areas of safety. They've captured our forest. They've claimed our mountains.
2: Yeah.
0: All right? They're keeping us away from safe havens. So the people of the United States, as we come back into control of our government, we will have to start demanding truth. But there's really not a whole lot of time. And the indications that we have come from the Queen of England, who said last year's our last Christmas, the Vatican, who said last year's our last Christmas, we know we're getting very close. At this point, I have not seen it. I suspect it would come, well, it has to come from the southern ecliptic side.
2: Some were saying December this year, right now, the month that we're in, December 6th, some things were going to happen. I mean, I don't know if you heard that or not.
0: Well, we have begun having very large earthquakes at the southern side of the planet.
2: Okay.
0: And they are affecting large earthquakes, like we just had a 6.5 off the northern coast of California.
2: Yeah, it was 2 days ago.
0: Yeah, that's Oregon had a 4.5. This little Cascadian fault line that they're expecting to give that's way overdue, well, it's being affected now by these large quakes that are happening in Chile.
2: So you believe that with Nemesis, as far out it is,
0: oh, yes,
2: that this is causing some pull on our planet.
0: Do not be deceived. The bug is being affected.
2: Mm-hmm.
0: We are the bug.
2: Mm-hmm.
0: Okay. We have very little pull on that entity, but it is wreaking havoc in our solar system that you and I are not being told. The sun.
2: So if we weren't doing this program
0: constantly,
2: if we weren't doing this program in It's Really Supernatural or Project Seer or In the Last Days, listening to this here, and we were just listening to the news media outlets on television, we would absolutely be clueless
0: exactly
2: at what's going on all around us, except we'd be the people where you work at that saying that, hey, them, you know, when you walked out the door, then that person's crazy.
0: Well, now listen,
2: you know, I mean, that's what they'd be saying.
0: we are not alternative news. We are American news.
2: Yeah, the real news.
0: I am sick and tired of them calling us alternative and fake when they themselves are paid to lie.
2: Yeah.
0: We are Americans. We are founded on truth, God, yeah. Country.
2: Yeah, but here's what I look at. Let's stay with the Christian church world here for a moment. I look at here. Let me just do the left and the right in the church world. So I see, and the left being way out there, the right being very conservative. So there are, when we say left would be very liberal. Okay, we're talking about churches now. We say, let me just say with the church.
0: Progressives.
2: Okay,
0: there's a difference in liberal and progressive.
2: So they would be to the left.
0: There's socialists.
2: So they would be to the left. We're talking about churches now. They'd be very, I mean, you know, pretty much anything can go. You can have any kind of person, you know. Then you have people who are in the middle. Mm-hmm. You have middle denominations, middle people who are in the middle.
0: What's that? That's called lukewarm Christianity, honey.
2: Well, I think so, but it's kind of like people in the middle. And then you would have people to the right. And some people would be alt-right or to the right that are, you know, that they may be pretty controversial. They may be very dogmatic. They may be
0: the
2: Christians.
0: Ones who only use the words in the Bible, but they forget car is not in there, and they forget.
2: Yeah, they can be all the way to the right.
0: Spaceship is not in there. Actually, it is. It's Ezekiel. I'm sorry.
2: All the way to the right. So we're talking to the Christian world.
0: Yeah.
2: So we have some said these people are absolutely. What are they even talking about? It should be the radio should be only about Jesus. It should be only about the blood. And it should only be about, you know, and don't tell me no more than, I don't want to know no more than that. And then you have the middle of the road. They don't really care what they listen to on there. And then to the right of there are people who are hanging on every word we're listening to because they want to know. So how do we present this, you know what I mean, to a group of people that said they don't really think that we're all absolutely nuts and crazy?
0: We don't be socialists. We don't present it for the spectrum. We present the truth.
2: Truth.
0: And the ones that the Spirit pulls to the truth are ready to feed on it.
2: I got it.
0: We have people with corrupted DNA who will not hear it until they choose to correct their DNA. And the Bible makes very clear, many will be called, but few are going to answer.
2: Right.
0: It is a choice of the human species. And how many ended up on Noah's boat?
2: 8.
0: And how many died? Millions.
2: Yeah. But at the end of that, there was 100% of the people left who believed in God.
0: And look what happened since then.
2: Exactly right.
0: Now, the progressives got hold of your churches way back in 1888 in the United States.
2: Mm-hmm.
0: That's when socialism invaded the universities. They came in through the denominational colleges, mm-hmm. and they offered socialism in America as a winning idea and got Carnegie, the big money guys from the steel industries, and Rockefeller to fund something called a PhD program, which was successful in Germany, but it was converted and convoluted in the United States. Mm-hmm. I'm speaking MED here. You don't hear this until you get your master's degree. They came in through these denominational colleges, and with their money, the presidents were desperate of these colleges to have some income because the kids were living in dire poverty. The professors, they couldn't pay.
2: And they were church. These were actually colleges that was founded on the Bible.
0: On the Bible. Harvard was a Bible school.
2: Yeah, but now it's very liberal.
0: Well, they brought in socialism.
2: Mm-hmm.
0: And socialism is atheism.
2: Got it.
0: Okay? Mm-hmm. It's human secularism. And they thought they had the truth back then because...
2: But they got money now.
0: Oh, they had money then.
2: They got money.
0: They had money then. They thought they had the truth. They thought everything in the Bible was a myth because there was no evidence.
2: Mm-hmm.
0: But their definition of evidence was skewed and misaligned. And when they found, in 1946, when the Dead Sea Scrolls suddenly were found, there was your documenting legal evidence that all that was written in the Old Testament was real.
2: Wow.
0: So that undid the 50s. Training in seminary, but unfortunately, they forgot to tell the pastors.
2: Right. So here's what I'm saying. So churches don't want to hear this.
0: Of course they don't.
2: Pastors aren't going to say anything about it.
0: Well, the government won't let them. They'll bulldoze their churches.
2: They won't say nothing about a nemesis coming. They can't.
0: They can't. The government is not letting them talk.
2: Because if they do, they'll lose their 501c3. So they better tune in to 99.9 WCC Williston, what they better do to get the truth.
3: Okay, to get the truth. Okay, so back to what I asked you earlier.
2: What
3: are people to do?
2: To prepare.
0: All right. You know you've got to get to higher elevation because we are going to be flooded. We're going to be, and I heard John Moore say that he is telling people go to at least 700 feet above sea level. That's not too bad, but New Ellington, I'm in trouble. You know, New Ellington is like 300 feet above sea
2: Aiken's
0: level.
2: Aiken's 500.
3: Aiken's 500. Mm-hmm.
0: So you've got to get to 700 at least. You know, I suggest much higher. If you go into like Bristol, Tennessee, you're at 1,500.
2: Well, listen, one thing that we said on one of our shows is that we know that there's alternative sites for the capitals, two places.
0: Yeah,
2: Atlanta. One is Atlanta, Georgia, because it's over 1,000 feet above sea level. Mm-hmm. And
0: Colorado.
2: Colorado is where the other alternative capital place is in the event that something happens, flooded Washington.
0: Yes. So that they will have control from one of the two. They're not sure which one's going to survive it.
2: Right.
0: They really don't know how they can survive this. It's so bad.
3: Okay, so I guess my question here is, because I know there's people listening, they're going to go, okay, you say go to above 700 feet, like when and how are you supposed to know when to go? And you understand what I'm saying?
0: I do. I totally do. And like I said, there are resources that you can trust. John Moore is talking about things like that. We will share with people about that. You have to be not in a panic. You have to be under the guidance of your Holy Spirit connection. You have to set it before the Lord, put it on his bulletin board and say, I've got to know truth, I've got to know facts, I've got to have direction to help me out. And you've got to tune into the Spirit because he will begin to move workers across your path and bring you to the right sources. You can begin calling in here to the radio. You can begin asking for resources and I can help you post some of those, okay? You don't listen to everything that comes your way. There are some places that are lying to you. There are some places that are deceiving you. And there are some places that are just plain stupid. I'm sorry, but they are. So you want to begin a plan. You pull your resources together. If you have things that you don't need, you might want to sell them and reinvest in some long-term storage of food and seed. All right. You might begin planning an escape. We know that at some point we're going to see this thing.
2: Now, are you serious about this?
0: As a heart attack?
2: Yeah.
0: This is not something to play with. This is real danger that's coming. Yeah. It's as much as the flood. Noah spent 125 years warning the people around him, I'm serious as a heart attack. We're going to have a flood. And he's in the middle of a desert, and everybody was going, The guy was an old man, and he got his wife to get his sons to cooperate with him. And look what Dad's building, a playhouse in the backyard. I mean, this was a monster playhouse that he was building. I got to put pitch on that side, too. Can you just imagine what these kids were saying to their dad?
2: Inside and out. I want it inside and out.
0: That's what he said. He said, it's going to be bad. Go get the animals that stink and poop. And you know they had to clean them. All of this was coming in on these boys, and their mama said, do what your daddy said. All right? And it saved the family. It saved the family. But he couldn't convince anybody else in the community to listen. He would have saved them, too. They could have built their boat if they'd started when he did. They had the same opportunity. He had the plan. He was the man with the plan, and they didn't listen. So it's up to the body of Christ. If your preacher is not helping you understand this, then you say, preacher, hit the highway. Because you know you're being deceived.
3: Right.
0: If you've got a Sunday school superintendent who's saying, let's not discuss this, please, people, tell him to hit the highway. It is time for the body of Christ to resonate with the 13th dimension, get on board with what we as scientists know, begin searching your heart for what the 13th dimension tells you to do, get your priorities straight. Yes, you have to survive something that's not going to be nice, and you don't know if you're going to be in the middle of meteorites falling on you or if you're going to be in a flood zone, but you can begin to learn where the danger spots are.
3: Mm-hmm.
0: Now, this little planet is going to flip, and we don't know how much it's going to flip, but there will be a pole shift. It's happened before, and the crust is pulled off and swapped back on. I mean, it's like a softball, and the crust is, you know, yanked
3: around. Right.
0: We're going to come unraveled in some places. Now, there will be a remnant that survives.
3: Mm-hmm.
0: Human beings have a tendency to ride out these things.
3: Right.
0: They're in the right cave at the right time, or in their right on top of the right mountain at the right time. They've made plans with their family to get their water and their go bags and get high. Mm-hmm. And I mean up on a mountain. I don't mean marijuana. And you save yourselves. And then you begin to reinvest in what you know you can be. We have coupled with all of this now the nuclear stuff that's sitting on top of the land. And these spent fuel pools are going to drain and blow up, and there's going to be a mess out here. So we're going to have to contend with some of that. And that's why, Henry, I think if you look at God's wrath and his timetable and the 3,600 years when he saved Noah before,
2: right,
0: we are much more in tune now thanks to the everlasting covenant. Many, many millions of us have had our DNA repaired, and we are in tune with him.
2: Right.
0: And Jesus himself said, there's going to come a time in the near future, 2,000 years for the Almighty's near, when two will be in the field, one will be taken, and one will be left. Because their DNA didn't, it was the GPS system for heaven.
2: Right.
0: If your DNA doesn't transmit your location, then you can't be put into another
2: right.
0: dimension. And
2: right.
0: it will happen in the twinkling of an eye, because
2: yeah.
0: we're all energy.
2: Mm-hmm.
0: It can happen, just like on Star Trek, Beam Me Up. Where do you think they got the idea?
2: Yeah.
0: They learned we were all energy.
2: Right.
0: All you have to do is snatch us out. The next dimension is as close as your skin.
2: Wait 2 minutes.
0: Oh,
2: we gotta,
0: really?
2: We got to land this thing.
0: Okay.
2: Yeah.
1: Yeah.
2: Rebecca, this has been great.
0: Thank
2: we'll
0: you.
2: Have to come back and do this again, doing mm-hmm. part two on this.
0: I love sharing with y'all. And we will have to get some places for people to begin listening. But it's out there. Stan Deyo, D-E-Y-O, has a survival, excellent survival
2: John
0: section
2: Moore,
0: on his website.
2: They got to watch his videos on YouTube.
0: Yeah.
2: I mean, that was when I really connected with him,
0: mm-hmm.
2: with Nibiru, mm-hmm. Nemesis.
0: Mm-hmm.
2: When I really connected, I said, this man is telling us what he
0: mm-hmm.
2: knows.
0: Exactly.
2: You know.
0: And I need for the body of Christ to learn the new word nemesis.
2: Nemesis.
0: It means the destroyer.
2: The destroyer.
0: Yeah. Nibiru is only one planet around
2: of it.
0: Yeah.
2: Okay. Got
0: yeah.
2: it. Danny, you have anything you want to say?
1: I don't. That's pretty interesting. I'm just kind of at a loss for words right now.
0: I'm sorry. For everybody out there who's having a really bad evening listening to this, I'm sorry. But truth is better than a lie.
1: Yes, absolutely.
2: All right. Dana, God bless.
1: God bless. It's been good.
2: You've got, I'll give you 1 minute. Rebecca, then we're going to be out of here.
0: Oh, I didn't know I was going to get a minute. Y'all,
2: that's it. All you got.
0: Y'all, the Lord is real. The Lord is very real. And I was an atheist until I was 21. Don't wait that long. Take your name of Jesus and tell the Lord you need him. Because now is the time to get your DNA lined up with the Almighty, get connected to the 13th dimension, and download his help, which is called the Holy Spirit. It's the interconnection between that dimension and our dimension. It is an open portal for everyone. It's you who has to make the move to ask for it. And we are having a solar body approach us. It comes every 3,600 years. It is called Nemesis.
2: All right. Well, thank you, Rebecca, for sitting in with us tonight. We'll have to get you back. I've been your host, Henry Schaefer. We're going to return you back to the land of doubt. I know. I don't know where. We're going to put you back over the wall where we found you at. And you tune in next week. Lord willing, we'll be here to share with you more.
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2: And Jesus said, ye shall receive power after that the Holy Ghost is come upon you, and ye shall be witnesses unto me both in Jerusalem and in all Judea and in Samaria and unto the uttermost parts of the earth. Welcome to today's program, It's Really Supernatural, Acts of the Holy Spirit. I'm your host, Henry Schaefer. I believe in the supernatural, and God is on the move in these last days. Let's move into the program and see another chapter that could be written in the book of Acts. Well, hello and welcome, CSRA. Welcome to another episode of It's Really Supernatural. Now, I realize it is Friday, the 6th of 2017. This
0: yes.
2: is our first broadcast
0: mm-hmm. it is.
2: Of It's Really Amen. Supernatural into the new year. And I want to welcome in our fresh, brand new listening audience. First time you've heard this voice on It's Really Supernatural right
0: That's
2: here.
0: That's right.
2: All the way from the studios of New Ellington, South Carolina, the towers in Williston, and we're broadcasting over the airways and over the internet as well. And so we've got some exciting things we're going to be talking about tonight, and we're just going to, I've got a...
5: I'm glad to hear that, Pastor.
2: I've got my host here in the studio with me as well. Dana, it's good to have you in the studio with us.
3: It is great to be here on this rainy, cold January night.
5: It's definitely raining and cold.
2: And tell us who you got else in here with.
3: And I got my husband, Bill. He's here with us after back surgery and kidney stone and all that. We're just happy to have him in the studio tonight.
5: I've been down since December 15th.
3: December 15th, that's right.
2: I'm glad to see you up and moving around.
3: Hallelujah.
2: I know you still got your back brace on and got it. So all those people saying, well, I heard him on the radio. He should be out here with us. He is recovering.
3: That's right.
2: You can sit at home and talk or sit here and talk.
3: That's right. So,
5: I'm 22 pounds lighter, so I'm almost half the man that I used to be.
2: Good, brother.
5: Well, thank you.
2: Remember they?
5: I look as good as I can.
2: So. Remember they had that camera over here? They had it on thin mode.
3: Yeah,
5: right.
2: And I was looking good too.
5: Now it's normal. So
2: now, right.
5: We'll just stay
3: away from that view, right?
5: Chest up. I look like I'm a sausage with this back brace on. I'm trying to stuff it down in there.
2: So, listen, we tell everybody, Dana, tell them how they can listen to us over the web and how that they can go. And
3: all right. Well, there's several ways. If you want to watch us in studio, you can log on to YouTube and type in Studio WUCC and press that Listen Live button, and you'll be able to see us right here in the studio.
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3: So. That's right. 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
5: And watch us, of course.
3: That's right. And if you happen
5: YouTube
3: to miss us, that's right. The YouTube is the best. But if you happen to miss us, you can always go back and on our YouTube channel and watch it at a later time.
2: Yeah. All right. Well, I just got a text from JFK.
3: Okay.
2: And he's not going to be here tonight.
3: All right.
2: And it was about 8 minutes ago. I'm sure I just got my thing here. But we want to give him a shout out.
3: Yes, we miss Gerald tonight.
2: Gerald, we miss you. I know it's raining out there and you come all the way from Augusta, but thank you for...
5: I'm glad he didn't try to get here.
2: All the times he does come
3: to... That's right.
2: ...the radio station and comes here and visits with us.
5: Mm-hmm.
2: And,
5: I hate you didn't get to see me, Gerald.
2: Yeah. He can check in on the YouTube.
3: That's right.
2: Let's look at that camera right there and say, how you doing there, Gerald?
3: Hey, Gerald. Hey, Gerald.
2: All right. And then, of course, I've got a shout-out I want to make tonight to Herbert Myers. Now, y'all won't know him, but Herbert knows me, and I know Herbert pretty well today. He is a truck driver from Orangeburg, South Carolina.
3: All right.
2: Give him a shout-out. And we had an opportunity today to pray along the side. I said, brother, you need to pull off the side of the road.
3: Yes.
2: Awesome. I'm not going to give you a normal prayer.
3: Uh-oh, here we go.
2: Won't be a normal prayer like all the rest of your pastors. And you're going to have to stop that 18-wheeler and pull to the side of the road. And then we're going to pray for
3: you. That's right.
2: Because
3: that's right.
2: We don't know what's going to happen. So you pull off the side. So shout out to Herbert Myers, the truck driver from Orangeburg. God bless you and thank you for...
5: Yeah, we really love the people in Orangeburg.
2: Tuning in.
3: Amen.
5: We got a lot of people listening in Orangeburg, and that's... Honestly, we've been down there a couple times for some live remotes, and it's just a...
3: We have a great response from Orangeburg,
5: I mean, it's an awesome community down there. The people are just super friendly, and I mean, it's just a great place. Mm-hmm. I really enjoy it. A lot bigger than people think it is, because when you get down there, you're like, whoa, this is a big, it's a fairly large city, you know, but
2: that's
5: bunch
2: right.
5: of good people.
2: What you got
5: them.
2: There?
3: Oh, this is, we stopped by Fully Armored Christian Store on the way here getting ready for some
5: that's
3: of
5: in
3: our...
5: in the Aiken Mall, right?
3: In the Aiken Mall, that's right. And I've been looking for Lauren Daigle's CD. She's got such a unique voice, and I love her music. So I had gotten it, and I just unwrapped it and brought it in here.
5: Pastor, can we go ahead and mention what's coming up?
2: Yes, let's do it. Tell everybody.
3: Yes.
2: This is going to be and when we say this here, we're just not saying this to take up time,
5: right.
2: But we're letting everybody know what's coming, and we really need your help.
3: Yes.
2: People who, like Herbert Meyer says, we love 99.9,
5: right.
2: And we listen to it all the time. Mm-hmm. And there's people out there who say, we listen to it all the time. And there comes a time to sew in to what you like.
3: Absolutely.
2: Right. I mean, you pay DirecTV?
3: Uh-huh.
2: Wait a minute.
5: And
2: you pay your internet bill.
3: Yes.
2: You pay, what's the other? A Dish Network.
3: Uh-huh.
2: You pay for that to come in.
3: Right.
2: You know what I mean? And to stay on the air.
5: And what's good about this individual can actually sponsor one of our programs.
3: Absolutely.
5: If this is your favorite program, it's really Supernatural, you can sponsor this program. And every time we play, I mean, every time we're out here on this program, we'll say, you know, this program is sponsored by.
3: That's right.
5: Say Jason Hicks.
3: So anyway, we've got coming up January 16th through the 20th. Have we decided on the times yet, Pastor? I know we'll probably start about five in the morning.
2: Yeah, but at least 5 or 6 o'clock. 5 in the morning to 6 in the evening.
3: Okay.
2: At least that much.
3: And we're going to do a fundraiser for WCC. We're at the time of year now where we need to raise some funds.
2: Right.
3: To keep WCC on the air and keep it going.
2: And that's what we're talking about, keeping us on the air.
5: Right.
3: So if you've got a favorite program that you like on WCC and are interested in any way in sponsoring, we really need sponsorships for our programs, or we need monthly love offerings, however you want to do it, or a one-time love offering will help us get us through the hump right now, the crunch.
5: Right, no amount is too small.
3: Yeah, and you know, if it's something that you listen to, I always love to say the gift that keeps on giving, because I believe that one day when we stand before the Lord, we're going to get rewarded for the things that we have done on this earth.
5: Amen.

0: we just, we love to spread joy.
1: Absolutely.
0: And that's what we do, you know, every Monday. The program that you just listened to from 4 to 5.
1: 5 to 6
0: is for me,
1: as
0: and, my
1: for me
0: house.
1: And my house, right?
0: Another one. I mean,
1: Jason and Paige and Dana Works.
0: Mm-hmm. I mean, they put their heart and soul in each show.
1: We really work hard to try to bring the programs that, you know, that our listeners will enjoy. And I think that part of that is because of people that support the station, though.
0: Right.
1: And, you know, you talked about Morning Manna, and I'll give a shout out to Paul and April Babb, our partners, and Christy mm-hmm. Austin in Morning Manna. And, you know, we're there from 8 to 10 every Monday morning, and we work really hard to bring you something good and uplifting and all on Mondays. And
0: right, because at 10 o'clock Monday morning, we're already starting process for next Monday.
1: Right.
0: I mean, it's a week process, and we all have other jobs, because this money that we're trying to raise is keeping the lights on.
1: Yes.
0: It's not paying talent salaries. It's not paying salaries to the owner so they can drive a brand new Escalator in there.
2: Or an old Hummer.
1: Or an old Hummer, yeah. Right.
0: I mean, it's keeping the lights on. So, I mean, that's what we're trying to
1: so
0: do.
1: So we're just trying to make people aware of, you know, coming up on the 16th of January. Be
2: it's
1: tuning
2: be
1: in. It's going to be good. We're going to have lots of different people in here and different ones on. And we're going to have, we have a recording that we recorded on for the 26th of December program for Morning Manna, where we have Pastor Henry Schaefer telling us the story about the birth of this station. So if you've never heard it and would like to hear it, we'll be playing it several times
0: during that week
1: that you'll be able to hear how this station came about. And
2: a lot of people don't know, do
1: right
2: they
1: don't know.
2: Yeah.
1: And they don't know, so it'll be something they'll be interested in. But anyway,
0: and a lot of our talent will be out here.
1: Yeah, we'll have people
0: during
1: in
0: the day, so it'll be good. We're actually bringing some special guests in too that will have, like, giveaways.
1: We're gonna have some giveaways and things to give to people that want to call and give in. And
0: make a donation, you get a book. Make a donation, you get
1: phone lines. You
2: so
1: can
2: let's
1: call
2: tell
1: in.
2: People right now before we get started.
1: Okay.
2: Here.
1: Okay.
2: Let's tell them because I got this thing all set up because I'm
1: all
2: the
1: right.
2: one who programmed it. You can go to cwchrist.com.
1: Mm-hmm. Mm-hmm.
2: Right when you go to that main page right there, you're gonna see a donate button right there for PayPal.
1: Mm-hmm.
2: You can give through a credit card or a debit card.
1: Right.
2: Or, you know, right into PayPal, or you can give into a card, you know, ever how you want to do it.
1: Uh-huh.
2: And it goes right into our account. And it's secure. So I want you to encourage you right now to stop right now.
1: Mm-hmm.
2: Stop right now. And just go donate one time. Say, well, I've been listening to things for 3 years, but I've never. This is the time where you need to sow back into what.
1: Right.
2: What's
1: this ministry has blessed you, then you need to go and do that.
2: Because I'm getting ready to go and bless you right now with the Word of God.
1: Absolutely.
2: I'm getting ready to share. I'm getting ready to pour into your life, into your ministry, or into your life what
0: Amen.
2: God is sharing with us.
1: Amen.
2: And I think it's about time for us to start doing that. What do you think?
1: That sounds good to me.
0: You're right, too.
2: Okay, let's talk about this here. I want to talk. You know, I've got the. I subscribe to a. Program that is called ElijahList.com.
1: Mm-hmm.
0: Yes.
2: You may
1: I,
2: do
1: I
2: it.
1: Do.
2: I
1: yes.
2: do.
1: Yes.
2: Well.
1: Uh-huh.
2: And there is one that really that came to me that I really want to discuss here tonight. And it's kind of like every new year, you know, God shares with us things that,
1: mm-hmm.
2: You know, that kind of like sets a direction.
1: Right.
2: For the church and for, you know, what God wants to do. Mm-hmm. And I think a lot of times what people do is that they don't really recognize the voice of God.
1: Mm-hmm.
2: They don't see him in the details.
1: Mm-hmm.
2: You know, they don't see him in the small things of how God speaks and how he talks to things to us, and he tries to do that. So I want to talk to you tonight with one of the articles that came from the Elijah List, and it's written by Lance Wallnau.
1: Okay.
2: Now, who is Lance Wallnau?
1: I like him.
0: Yeah, I like him too.
2: Now, Lance Wallnau is a man who, he has the book, The Seven Mountains, it's called The Seven Mountains
1: uh-huh.
2: of the Society. And what it does is that how the church is supposed to be not at the base of every one of the mountains, but the church should be at the peak
1: mm-hmm.
2: of every one of the mountains. And the mountains would be the peak of media, the peak of business, the peak of advertising, and everything in education.
1: Right.
2: All the seven mountaintops and set mountains that makes up society. And he really does an excellent job showing everyone that they need to be involved in the world around them.
1: Sure.
2: Not to be a recluse and get in a mountain and get in a bus and go up to the mountains.
1: Go hide.
2: Right. Go hide in the mountains, but to be able to go out and influence your life around you.
1: Right.
2: So he writes that book. But the main thing that I know him about

0: is he is the man that actually prophesied over Donald Trump.
1: Mm-hmm.
0: And he prophesied to him that he was the type of a King Cyrus.
1: Right.
0: Now, when they got all the pastors together and they met with him, Donald Trump, and I believe it was in New York, that they all came around him, and Lance Wallnau was in the room. And he was, it was a lot of African-American pastors and, you know, different ones. And he's the only white. He tells the story. He was the only white pastor there or white minister there. And all of a sudden, Donald Trump comes in and he has his mother's Bible with him, Donald mm-hmm. Trump. And he starts to, and one of the ministers starts to talk about to Donald Trump saying, hey, you know, I know you want our vote, but most of us here don't even believe you're saved.
2: Right.
0: I mean, they just kind of laid it right on out. We just don't even believe you're saved. Well, anyway, through the meeting they had there, it was brought up. They said, Lance, tell Donald Trump what God has showed you. And all of a sudden, now what God has showed Lance about Donald Trump, he starts to say, open your Bible up, his mother's Bible, and starts to go there and starts to read Isaiah 45. And it mm-hmm. talks about King Cyrus.
1: Mm-hmm.
0: Well, and he prophesied over Donald Trump that he would be the next King Cyrus that God would use to in the restoration of the things in America.
1: Mm-hmm.
0: That makes sense.
1: Right. Right.
0: So he is a pretty, it's a very big, he's well known for that. If you follow this on the internet, mm-hmm. his input. So he wrote an article here that on the ElijahList.com. It's called, the title of it is called The Year of the Clashing of the Swords mm-hmm. and the Taking of New Ground.
1: Mm-hmm.
0: And I believe when I read that, this right here spoke to me what God is sharing in my spirit about what the new year is going to hold, this
1: right.
0: being our first
1: okay.
0: one.
1: Right.
0: It will be a year of the clashing of swords
1: mm-hmm.
0: and the taking of new ground. And he tells us this here. First of all, you have to realize the significance of the Jewish year of the 5777.
1: Right.
0: And that's the year that we're in. Even though it's 2017,
2: mm-hmm.
0: and it's the Hebrew year 5777, and I do realize for all those who were out there saying, no, no, no, no, it's not. No, no, no, no, it's not. I do realize that they're not sure. And
1: right.
0: just as sure as you think yours is as unsure as the rest of them are, and yours is too, because they don't know. You know, mm-hmm. this is what they think. So the Hebrew year 577 began October the 2nd, 2016. It's called Rosh Hashanah. And he says, I remember because I flew into Jerusalem to speak and arrived as the new year began. And what he goes on to tell us, the significance of the Hebrew year is that he remembered the significance of the year, that there are three sevens in the Jewish new year. And the number seven is the letter Zion, mm-hmm. Z-A-Y-N, which represents both the number seven, which is a weapon or sword,
1: mm-hmm.
0: And that the weapon for the word sword. And if you remember, we had Chris James here.
1: Yes.
0: And Chris James said, and he wrote the book, you know, about the significance of the numbers.
1: Right.
0: For the 5777. And he talked about this information here. And what he was saying was that you can see what God is getting ready to do with the 5777. They study the Hebrew numbers or letters,
1: mm-hmm.
0: which that's what they are. They use gematria.
1: Mm-hmm.
0: And what it is, it's taken, it's like Roman numerals.
1: Sure.
0: When you look at like a 1, 2, 3, 4, and 5, it's a letter, but it equates to a number. And that's how Hebrew is. They have letters that equates to numbers, like Roman numerals. That's the best way to explain it.
1: Mm-hmm.
0: But they study those numbers, and those numbers actually, in the Hebrew, are actually little drawn symbols. You know, they look like little pictures of men and little different things that they okay. that they show. That's
1: right.
0: how they know it tells a picture story.
1: Sure.
0: Is what it does. Mm-hmm. So what it does, it tells us here that when you start with the decade, he starts off with the decade, like a 2010 would be a decade, because we're talking about 2010, 11, 12, 13, 14, 15, 16, 17, would be a year of deeper prophetic perception coming from the front lines to the body of Christ. He says, look at 5777, and you first see the five. The first five is the year of supernatural grace. And if the church needs anything, they need grace.
2: Amen.
0: They need what's getting ready to happen. We need supernatural grace.
2: Amen.
0: To engage, listen here, you're going to need the supernatural grace to engage the swords that are coming towards us.
1: Right. Mm.
0: You know what I mean? Mm-hmm. So there's, remember the title of this here is, I got to make sure the I don't lose one. Yeah. Do you have that? Did you find
1: I have
0: it?
1: It. Mm-hmm.
2: Because I will say this one thing about Elijah List. They will, they're going to send you emails.
1: Yeah, they do.
0: Don't they?
1: It's the year of the clashing of the swords and taking new ground.
0: Right.
2: Right.
0: And
2: right.
0: I believe that. And so, you know, he talks about how that God has shown him this of what's coming for 5-7. So what I say is when I listen to people who are prophets and they got it right, I want to listen to them.
1: Right.
0: Those who told me and it didn't get right, I'm not so sure if I want to, but you know, people can miss it.
1: Sure.
0: And I don't discount their ministry either in that. So anyway, he talks about that. Are you where we're at on that here?
1: Mm-hmm.
0: Right there, you see where the swords are at, the
1: yes.
0: picture of the sword?
1: Do you see that right beside it, though?
0: Go ahead and tell me.
1: It says, the clashing of heaven and hell will show up in the conflict of ideologies.
0: Yes.
1: The swords will collide as two incompatible spirit realms clash through vessels under their influence. This collision of kingdoms has already started in the political mountain, but will expand, and I didn't click to continue reading. Hold on a minute.
0: To all seven mountains.
1: That's where he takes the seven mountains of
0: society that we should be involved in. And here's what he talks about. He talks about the enemy has invaded America to turn it against Christ.
1: Okay.
0: And when we talk, the election cycle exposed something insidious about how the enemy has invaded America to turn it against Christ and Christian values. Talks about the tares of how that while men slept, that the enemy came in and sowed tares among the wheat.
1: Mm-hmm.
0: And that's what the mm-hmm. church has done. They have slept and let all this stuff go on all around us.
1: Do you see that title right above that, though, Pastor? This is what I like. It says, the enemy has invaded America to turn it against Christ.
0: Yeah, I like that. Looks good, doesn't it?
1: Yeah, I mean, you see that and you hear that, and all you got to do is watch the news for a few minutes, and it's like, wow.
0: Right. So what reason why the words that really got me of this whole article, as we go down through it and we read and we cherry pick through here in that. And what I may do is that when we do the video
1: mm-hmm.
0: and it's posted, it's put a link to this article.
1: Yes.
0: So that people
2: yeah, that
0: can.
2: Would be.
0: So
1: they recommend you on the Elijah List. It says, I recommend you to print this out if you can and read it several times.
0: Yeah.
1: Because there's so much in here. It talked about, you know, I like the part where it talked about God using a man in the business sphere and sent him into the sphere of government, just like David was drafted to deal with a giant while working for his father's family business. What does that tell you except God to send outsiders into arts and entertainment to shake things up? Likewise, expect God to use youth, your children perhaps, is in parentheses.
0: Yeah, I like that.
1: To shake up the academia right on the campus, where we'll also see ministers shifting spheres into government to advance the kingdom. Many of you will see vocation shifts and geographic reassignments.
0: And here's what he goes on to say. Things will quickly change.
1: Mm-hmm.
0: Remember where we were in 2015. An intimidating form of thought tyranny was rising under the guise of political correctness.
1: Yes.
0: I mean, let's talk about political correctness right now.
1: Okay.
0: That some, I think it's in California, that they are removing mom and dad, or not mom and dad, husband and wife, spouse,
1: mm-hmm.
0: Mother, father, off of all forms.
1: Right.
0: Off all forms that would be, like at the courthouse.
1: Sure.
0: Mm-hmm. Any of those things would be all. So there's, it'd be like parent one,
1: parent two.
0: Uh-huh. Not mom.
1: Not mom
0: dad,
1: and dad anymore.
0: It'd be mm-hmm. parent one, parent two, because you could have two men.
1: Right.
0: Yeah, two females.
1: Right.
0: You know, and that would be parent one, parent two, and all the and political correctness all the way down to the forms
1: yes.
0: That they use in school and different things like that. So political correctness, this continued until God released a wrecking ball on the spirit of political correctness. Now, think about that. He called it a spirit
1: uh-huh.
0: of political correctness.
1: Yes.
0: So if there's anybody that's a Christian, and they fall into this, well, I want to say it the right way. It's called a spirit of political correctness.
1: Mm-hmm.
0: And anything
1: mm-hmm.
0: behind a spirit is called a demon.
1: Yep.
0: It's a demon. Now, you know, the thing is that the reason why we do this program here called It's Really Supernatural is because we take you to the edge and the edge of your faith.
1: Right.
0: To the wall, right mm-hmm. where you would call past this wall is the land of doubt and unbelief.
1: Mm-hmm.
0: So you climb over the wall. We take you and throw you over the wall. Follow us past you know, the den of doubt and over the canyon of fear and over the valley of doubt and unbelief and take you way on out there.
1: Way on out there.
0: When you get way out there, and listen to this here, and when you get weird to me, when I think that people are weird to me, then we are in the land right. of the supernatural.
1: That's right. That's right.
0: Because people will say you're weird. I said, no, you're not weird until you get into the land of the supernatural. Right. That's where you're really weird at.
2: This is true.
0: Then when you get to the place. So what else you have for us?
1: Well, you didn't finish that little paragraph. Oh, I thought it was great. It says that, talking about the guise of political correctness, and said this continued until God released a wrecking ball to the spirit of political correctness in the form of a defiant political outsider named Donald Trump. The bias of media has now been exposed, along with the adolescence and irrationality of Hollywood celebrities. But there is coming from the spirits operating in and through the progressive ranks. They are reorganizing as we speak.
0: Wow, isn't that something? And I believe they pull back.
1: Yes, they pull back, and they're reorganizing. And then it goes on to talk about the clash of the swords and what this year, 5777. It says, we've crossed over into a place where our spiritual warfare is being played out in institutions of our nations. We're taking on giants just like the children of Israel did. I choose to believe what Caleb said in Numbers 14:9. Do not rebel against the Lord, nor fear the people of the land, for they are our bread. Their protection has departed from them, and the Lord is with us. Do not fear them.
0: Right.
2: Amen.
0: So when I read this article, and I think there's a little bit more.
1: Oh,
0: that.
1: Yeah.
0: We'll talk about it in a moment. But when we read this article, and I was looking at, when, what are you saying to me? What are you saying to the body of Christ? You know, what are the things? And and when it talks about a year of the clashing of the swords and taking new ground, the only way you're going to take new ground is you're going to have to fight.
1: Right.
0: But let me tell you what God showed me about this here. Now, I'm giving it away because I'm not sure what I'm going to be ministering here this coming Sunday or next Sunday, whatever it is.
1: Right.
0: But I'm just telling you my thoughts now.
1: Okay.
0: About the land of the supernatural. Right. Is I want people to, we serve a supernatural God. I want you to start. Let me just tell you how God speaks to me about a message, about a sermon.
1: Okay.
0: He speaks to me and he may give me a thought or he may give me a word.
1: Mm-hmm.
0: And I'm talking about it could be a stone. It could be a tire.
1: Right.
0: It's just a word.
1: Mm-hmm.
0: And then next thing I know, because that word is supernaturally imposed with the Holy Spirit and it's been brought to my ears, it's a supernatural live word that's not like it when you speak it.
1: Right.
0: Because it comes from your spirit.
1: Right.
0: Or from yours. But it's like when you speak it and it's anointed with the Holy and it's alive.
1: Right.
0: Boom, it comes into my spirit, man.
1: Sure.
0: Ooh, this is it.
1: Right.
0: This is it. So here's what I hear and what I think's happening. Is that, remember when we had Chris James here and he was talking about his book about 5777 and the design and the what it meant and the sword and the plow that you're going to have to build and you're going to have to fight.
1: Sure.
0: And that's exactly what he's saying here. But he said, Chris told us, he said the reason that he, because I asked him, who do you think is going to be president? This was before October.
1: Right.
0: This was before.
1: This was a good bit before,
0: before. He says, Donald Trump. He said, I didn't think that until I started studying about the 5777.
1: Mm-hmm.
0: And when I started studying about that, he said, I realized that King Cyrus allowed Nehemiah to go back and build the walls.
1: Mm-hmm.
0: And he says, every time he said that wall, it resonated in my spirit. He said, God's showing me this is the man.
1: Mm-hmm.
2: So and his word was the wall.
1: Right.
0: Because it was the wall that Donald Trump was talking about.
1: And yes.
0: Down in Mexico, and who's going to pay for it?
1: They are.
0: Mexico's going to pay for it. They're going to reimburse for the wall. So that's what he was talking about. And you got to think about all this being placed in my spirit. Now, it was placed in everybody else's spirit, too.
2: Mm-hmm.
0: But the thing is, there's something about this. So when we're talking about the wall with him, I'm going, okay, that's one thing that God's trying to show me. And then when I really started looking at what is taking place in Israel right now.
1: Mm-hmm.
0: When I look at what's happening in Israel, last week there was a UN resolution that was passed. And what that was, so do you remember? I mean, you remember, I mean, you know a little bit about it.
1: Sure.
0: So y'all help me, just y'all tell me, tell the people, or you help me fill in the gaps.
2: They're trespassers.
0: Okay, go ahead and tell me the rest of them.
2: Yeah. Well, they passed a resolution stating that it was illegal for them to have any,
0: settlements?
2: Settlements. Mm-hmm. In
0: building apartments and things like
2: that. Right, in the West Bank.
0: West Bank.
2: Yeah, so.
0: And that they wanted them to pull back
2: to the old borders.
0: Pre-1967 borders. Yeah. And give up land back to Palestine, and that would cause a two-state solution.
1: A two-state, right, yeah. Mm-hmm.
0: So what a two-state solution is that they share it together
1: mm-hmm.
0: in two states, and they divide everything up.
2: Right.
0: And what they were talking about doing in this UN resolution, here's what happened, is that they brought it before the UN and to vote of a two-state solution, and for Israel to give back the land where the settlements are at, and including the wailing. Listen here, y'all ready for it?
1: The wailing wall.
0: The wailing what?
1: Wall.
2: Yeah.
0: And when all this is going on, that right there, I don't know how it hit, but it hit me.
1: Right.
0: That God is concerned about the walls.
1: The walls. Mm-hmm.
0: Not only is he concerned about, he used the Cyrus and the prophecy and all to bring about Donald Trump
1: mm-hmm.
0: and the wall issue. That when he started telling this about the resolution in Israel, and that here's what happened, is that they were saying that the two-state solution, and this is the way it is happens now,
1: mm-hmm.
0: is that because they are building settlements on the West Bank and the West Wall, back in 1967, when they, in the Six-Day War, that they blew the shofar
1: mm-hmm.
0: at the Western Wall, the Wailing Wall, that Jerusalem was now under control of Israel. That's what happened then.
1: Mm-hmm.
0: But now with this resolution taking place, in church and pastors, you really, really need to understand what's going on.
1: Right.
0: Is that we as America had the vote in the UN to be able to reject, to veto, and not let that vote proceed forward.
2: Yeah, because that vote is cast every year or every time they convene. And in the past, the United States has always stopped it.
1: I've always said no.
0: They've always said no to that.
2: This mm-hmm. time, they didn't say anything. So
1: They abstained, correct?
0: Abstained.
1: Yeah. Yes.
0: And that was just let the vote go on through.
1: Right.
0: And they were told to do that. Barack Obama told them.
1: Right.
0: You know, do not stop this. Allow this to happen. So they allowed that to happen. So now what that means is that they're Jewish people who can pray at the Western Wall, and wail there at the Western Wall, are now illegally there.
1: Mm.
2: According to the UN.
0: According to the UN.
1: Right.
0: Now, you got to realize what God's speaking to me. He says, just like I was concerned, at least like I'm concerned about your wall.
1: Uh-huh.
0: And you're not concerned about my wall.
2: Right.
1: Mm-hmm.
0: Y'all got to listen to what I'm saying.
1: Yes.
0: And we're talking about the clashing of the swords and taking new ground and not giving up ground.
1: Mm-hmm.
0: You see what I mean?
1: Mm-hmm.
0: And these are the things that I hear God speaking to me, is that what we're the wall, God is concerned about walls, and he's concerned about walls, and he's speaking to my spirit about that, to where even when you look at some things that's going on now, let's take that, how important, just, you know, like people would say, well, I didn't know anything about the Western Wall going on. And you didn't know anything about the Southern Wall either.
1: Right.
0: Building the wall, and how important that is to God, and how important the one is in Israel.
1: Sure.
0: To God. And mm-hmm. I guarantee you, you're not really all that concerned about the walls that you have built around you, and about the different silos and different walls that Christians have in churches and all the stuff. But let me tell you, I think what really set me off reading this article is where do wars always take place at? I'll give you five letters or four letters. Walls. Mm-hmm. When they went up to take a city
1: mm-hmm.
0: that was fortified, where did they fight at?
1: At the walls.
0: They were always trying to breach the what? The walls.
1: The walls.
0: Right. And that's exactly what Lance Wall now is telling mm-hmm. them. And then look at his name. His name's even got a wall in it.
2: I was about to say, well, his name, you know.
0: You know, so what I see happening, and we're talking about my program here, is about first one of the year. What do I see God concerned about and all is that I believe it's going to be a time of taking new territory and mm-hmm. clashing of swords. It's mm-hmm. going to be a fight.
1: Mm-hmm.
0: It will not be letting our walls down
1: right.
0: and just letting our guard down and just think nothing's going to happen, mm-hmm. You know, and that everything's going to be all right. Now's the time to fight. And
1: right.
0: if you don't think time don't need to fight, especially between now and even the day of when the inauguration takes place.
1: Yes.
2: January 20th.
1: Right.
0: You know, there's a lot of things that can take place there. So y'all help me out on your thoughts about this here now.
1: Well,
0: this is kind of like a seed bed.
1: Yes.
0: He said, this is what I think God's concerned about. And he says, you tell the people, walls is on my mind. If mm-hmm. you don't think so, I'm concerned about your southern wall. But why ain't you concerned about my why ain't you concerned about my wall?
2: Right, mm-hmm. right.
0: Over there. Y'all ain't concerned about my wall, and you just took all the land that we just had up to it.
1: Mm-hmm.
0: So what's going to take place the 15th of January that these countries, 70 countries, will convene in France,
1: uh-huh.
0: and they will discuss how they're going to implement the two-state solution. And mm-hmm. You understand what I'm getting mm-hmm. at? And they're going to vote on that again.
2: That's going to be fun.
0: You know, yeah. So the thing is, but now everybody says this here. Here's why. Well, Israel's not going to go for that. They're not going to give up that land, Pastor. They're not going to do that. That's right.
1: That's exactly that's right. Exactly so what right. does that
0: they're
1: mean?
0: Not. So what does that mean? They have now made them trespassers in their own country.
1: Right. Yeah.
0: They are trespassers in their own country. It would be like you saying this here. Well, you know, they just signed a law saying that all guns in America are illegal.
2: Come get
0: mine. And you got to turn them in. And mm-hmm. what does everybody say?
1: You're going to have to come get mine.
0: That's exactly.
1: You're going to have to come get them.
0: That's exactly some of the things right. that happen. Someone will say, can you believe, honey, they're on the radio talking about guns? But here's the thing is that is very important to Israel
1: sure.
0: being there, their land.
1: Sure.
0: And some foreign entity has now just said that, you know, you're right. not supposed to be.
1: You're not supposed to be on your own land.
0: Your own
1: right.
0: land.
1: Right.
0: So how does this set up the end time scenario about walls and different things like that? You ready for this here? He tells us in Zechariah and he tells us in Ezekiel 38 and 39 that in the last days, Israel would be living in a land with unwalled cities. And I've always thought about this here, and it just came to me of just being a city that doesn't have walls around it. But it could be that prophecy could mean that wall that is in the Western Wall is not really no longer legally theirs. They've been unwalled.
1: Mm.
0: Have you ever thought about what I just said?
1: I have not.
0: Have you ever? And I'm thinking to myself, this is something that could be, this is revelation I've never heard.
1: Sure,
0: I've
1: right.
0: never heard anyone preach this or teach this.
1: Uh-huh.
0: That they would be in a land of that is
1: unwalled
0: cities. I'm going, it might be the Western Wall was taken away from them. And you're thinking it's the wall anyway. So
1: right.
0: let's just go on. So I love this kind of stuff.
1: Yes,
0: I love this kind
1: good,
0: of stuff
1: yes.
0: because this is how you preach and you minister and let the Holy Spirit show you things.
1: Mm-hmm.
0: Right, so look
1: right.
0: at this part right here. Is that so now what happens in Ezekiel 38 and 39 is that the Bible talks about that God gathers together all nations
1: mm-hmm.
0: to come against Israel. Now, before this vote of UN, I wouldn't have understood that.
1: Right.
0: But now the United Nations has a edict. They have a resolution to say Israel is trespassers.
1: Mm-hmm.
0: Let's go in and get them out of their land.
1: And this is not something that our new president can go in and change.
0: No, exactly right. This had nothing to do with him.
2: It'll take a lot for him to fix it.
1: Right.
0: This is a big deal.
1: You know, it's not just something he can go in office and say, okay, I'm president right. now, and we're going to rescind that, we're going to vote, or whatever, you know.
2: I mean,
1: people need to understand that.
0: Well, let's do this here.
2: It was a total insult to the, what's his name, President of Israel?
1: Benjamin Netanyahu,
2: yeah.
1: yes.
2: It was mm-hmm. a total insult, slap in the face to him, so.
0: So when I read this now, I read it, the year of the clashing of the swords
1: mm-hmm.
0: and taking new ground.
1: Yes.
0: Now, think about this here from the enemy side.
1: Uh-huh.
0: The clashing of the swords
1: right.
0: and taking new ground that he's not had.
1: Right.
0: See what I'm getting
1: mm-hmm.
0: at?
1: Mm-hmm.
0: And y'all have to look at these things on both sides. The enemy's going to take ground. God's going to take ground.
1: Mm-hmm.
0: And it's going to be a year of fighting in this here And we're going to see, you know, what happens the year of 2017.
1: Right. You know, on down in the article a little bit, it talks about, I thought this was so great. It says, Caleb, you know, he saw giants in the land.
0: Mm-hmm.
1: And but he didn't see them as obstacles. He saw them as bread. And it said, I believe that as you take on your giants and defeat them, they will become your nourishment for you. What you bow to will increase your bondage.
0: Yeah.
1: But what you overcome will increase your power.
0: Wow, that's good stuff.
2: Yeah, that's
1: isn't
2: good
1: that
2: stuff.
1: Good?
2: What was that again? Some people.
1: Well, that was Caleb. In this article that he was talking about, he said the number seven, or Zayin, is that how they pronounce it?
0: Good.
1: Means more than just sword or weapon. It also connects with a modern Hebrew word meaning food or sustenance and nourishment.
0: Well, see, that's what Chris James was saying. It was like a plow.
1: Right, a plow and...
0: Mm-hmm. Yeah, because it would be able to, you'd plow your ground
2: right.
0: So that you could get your food.
1: You would
0: in
1: take the ground
0: exactly.
1: So that you could take it. And mm-hmm. That's what it's saying. That Caleb saw giants mm-hmm. as not as obstacles, but as bread. And made me think of that Rick Pino song that we play, You're an Army. And it says, we cut off the giant's head. We eat giants for our bread.
0: Oh,
1: we cut
0: I like
1: off,
0: that.
1: That's
0: yeah.
1: part of the song.
0: Yeah.
1: And we love that because, and that's what he's talking about here. It says, you defeat the giants. And they become nourishment for you. But I like that. It says, what you bow to will you become your bondage.
0: Yeah.
2: Now that's a nail on the head right there.
1: Mm-hmm.
2: Boom.
1: So, I don't know. This is a really good article. And there's a lot more of it that we really haven't even touched on.
0: All right. Well, let's just go ahead. I'm going to see if I can take me a break here.
1: Okay.
0: Let's see if we can put something on here. I like this. Let's see if you go ahead and keep on talking.
1: Okay.
0: I'll bring
1: keep on talking. Well, let's see. The word of God is the bread that you eat becomes a sword in your mouth. In this new year, 5777, God will open up his word to you and reveal a sword in the scripture. When you see it, grab it. Speak what God gives you. Prophesy and proclaim what you see. Expect your utterance and authorize angelic activity through your prayers. As the Apostle Paul said, to take the sword of the Spirit, which is the word of God. Expect God to increase your alignment with each other this year as the doers pass through the ranks of the talkers and the clashing of the kingdoms, words and ideas unfold in the public arena. Be bold, Joshua's.
2: Awesome.
0: There we go. All right. Let's just take us a break.
1: All righty.
0: It's really supernatural. That's okay. Where we're at. You ready?

0: That's where I want to live at,
1: that's
0: is
1: right.
0: in the land of the supernatural.
1: Land of the supernatural.
0: That was Tabitha Soto from the University Parkway Church of God Choir. Matt, sound like they're having a time there in that church.
1: That's right.
0: That's because they go to the land of the supernatural.
2: That's right.
1: As often as possible.
0: And listen, and right now, we need sponsors for the show.
1: Yes, we do.
0: You can sponsor the show here for like $100. You can get a sponsor for this show right here, and we will mention your business 4 times during the show here.
1: Mm-hmm.
0: You're not afraid to be on part of our show, are you?
1: Right.
0: Come on, there's a lot of people who listen to this thing.
1: That's exactly right.
0: There are a lot of people listening to this show here, and I appreciate all my loyal listeners and all those here.
1: Mm-hmm.
0: You are a great blessing. I'm going to let you, Dana, I'm going to let you finish that part.
1: Okay.
0: We'll open the phone lines up for a little bit.
1: All right, so I'm going to read this last little bit of this article. It says, I like what Prophet Waylon Henderson says. The meaning of the letters that represent 7-7 is a powerful truth God is about to display this year. The letters for 7-7 are the Hebrew letters Ayin, mm-hmm. which has a value of 70, and Zayin, which has a value of 7. Ayin and Zayin spell the word boldness. If we flip the letters to Zayin and Ayin, it spells the word fear.
0: Mm. Oh,
1: this
0: wow,
1: will be,
0: isn't that cool?
1: This will be a year that boldness will overcome fear through the power of intimacy with Yeshua.
0: Wow, I like
2: hey,
0: that.
2: Man.
0: That's good.
1: And you just by flipping those around, it goes from boldness to fear.
0: Yeah.
2: That's something new.
0: There's a lot of people afraid, aren't they?
1: Yes.
0: Of what's coming and what God's doing.
1: So what do we tell people, Pastor, out there? What would you tell people that are fearful of all the things they hear, all these things, and the end time things that are going to take place and stuff like that?
0: Okay.
1: What would you say to people today?
0: Go ahead, Bill. I'll let you.
2: Well, prime example of this is that gospel singer that Ellen DeGeneres would not allow on her show because she has a stand against homosexuality.
1: Right. You know?
0: That's a clash of swords,
1: yes.
2: right.
0: for the truth.
1: Mm-hmm.
2: So, you know, Ellen is, of course, a homosexual, but she preaches, oh, you can't judge anybody. You got to be nice to everybody. But this young lady, because her beliefs, she's not allowed to be on the show.
0: You know what it really comes down to?
2: Right.
0: She's not going to bake a cake for her.
2: Exactly.
1: Right.
2: Yeah, but if she said,
0: making her a cake.
1: Right.
2: If the young lady had a music program and said Ellen DeGeneres
1: can't come on because she's gay,
0: or all the people who won't appear for Donald Trump,
2: right?
0: From Hollywood or whatever, you know, to hire them to come sing, I'm hiring you,
2: right?
0: No, I'm not going to do that. I'm not going to bake a cake,
2: right?
1: Exactly.
0: I always say it like this here. Now it's I won't bake the cake. It is a clash, a sword.
1: Yes, right. It is.
0: I'm taking new ground.
2: And I say we flip it
0: because
2: and get it right on.
0: Because you got to realize this here. There's a spirit of political correctness that's being crushed.
1: Mm-hmm. Yeah.
0: You know what I mean? And it's going to show its head now.
1: Sure it is.
2: I'll tell you right now, as far as myself, I'm not taking any of that anymore.
1: You know, I receive a booklet every month. It's called AFA. It's the American Family Association. It's like a journal that I get, and it's like a little flyer that comes every month. The title of the one we got last month was The Leviathan State Rising. Really good article in there.
0: Wow.
1: It captured my attention because it had a picture of this dragon on the front of it, you know, talking about some of the stuff that's going on.
0: Now,
1: I thought, wow.
0: We believe
1: in
0: spirits behind this stuff.
1: Sure.
0: Those who are out there, they talk about it. You know, they say, well, there's a spirit, blah, blah, blah, but they don't believe it.
1: Right.
0: They say, yeah, but it can't affect me or... You know, it's not really, we just say it.
2: I mean, it's affecting you right now.
0: It's real.
1: Yes.
0: These demons are real.
1: So there's a spirit of political correctness.
0: Yes, exactly right.
2: Yeah,
0: and the thing, and what it does, it's like a demon.
1: Mm-hmm.
0: What it does, it gets in the people who are in leadership to make them think and say these things because now all those under them become under the control of that demon.
1: Right.
0: Hello.
1: That's exactly right. And what you bow down to will become your bondage.
2: Amen.
1: I like that. Exactly what it said. What you bow to will become your bondage. So let's get back to it. And the reason I say this is because I have people coming in all the time, sitting in my chair, you know,
2: She's
1: while they're getting their hair done. and they're talking about what's going on Fox News or CNN or this or that, the press. They say, Dana, aren't you worried? Are you scared? What are we supposed to do?
0: Yeah.
2: Be bold.
1: And that's what
2: Christ.
1: A lot of people are wondering. So what word would you have for somebody today?
0: Mm-hmm. Now, if they're not a Christian.
1: No, I'm talking about Christians.
0: If they're not a Christian, they need to get saved.
1: Yeah, right.
0: You're in
1: you're
0: in one or two camps.
1: Right.
0: You know, and then, you're in one or two camps.
1: Mm-hmm.
0: And you can be in one or two camps, and you could have been taken prisoner and be held by the other camp.
1: Sure.
0: And that's right. Where a lot of Christians are at.
1: Yes.
0: They are in bondage by the other camp.
1: Mm-hmm.
0: And what God wants to do is to set you free. Mm-hmm. So that, and that's what we were talking about for the last 2 years.
1: Right.
0: Setting God's people free so they could be in the right camp fighting the devil the mm-hmm. way he wants to be fought. Because let me tell you this here. The walls, I'm going to tell the rest of the sermon.
1: Go ahead.
0: And I'm not going to preach this right away, but what God's sharing with me is that the walls are built on what? A foundation.
1: Mm-hmm.
0: And the foundation that God has preparing us with for the last 2 years is a foundation to be able to fight with.
1: Sure.
0: To be able to fight demonically. To be able. Mm-hmm. He said it's going to be a year of the clashing of the swords, and it's going to be fought at the walls. And our walls that we have personally built around us mm-hmm. has to be standing on a foundation that can support the weight of the wall where the clash is going to take sure. place at. And, you know, God talks about building the walls around the church, building the walls around the people, building the walls around a city. He said a man that is not does not have rule over his own spirit is like a man that has no walls and he's all broken down. He's left open.
1: Yes.
0: So, but the wall has to be built on a foundation, and it won't be built on the foundations of traditional churches.
1: Absolutely.
0: Because they can't fight.
1: Sure.
0: They can't cast a demon out. They can't fight, and this is going to be a spirit of political correctness. You're going to come against the demon.
1: Mm-hmm.
0: And when that person's sitting there telling you that this is right or this is wrong, you're not dealing with that person. It's a spirit.
1: Right.
0: You know,
1: right.
0: So that's what I think they have to do is realize that they are in a battle
1: mm-hmm.
0: and it's time for Christians to pull their swords out and start fighting.
1: Start fighting.
0: And you got to fight where you work at.
1: Uh-huh.
0: You like Bill said, I'm not taking this no more.
2: Nope.
0: I'm not going to say that no more. You know, you got to say something. You got to
1: sure.
0: fight.
1: Uh-huh.
0: And that's what Lance Wallnell's about, is taking back the seven mountains of society and mm-hmm. the Christians not being at the base of it, but being at the top of the mountain.
1: At the peak, right.
0: Peak of it. So I say what God's getting ready to do personally in every church is that the church is getting ready to come under attack.
1: Mm-hmm.
0: In the church itself,
1: mm-hmm.
0: because of two, the it will be a time of the clashing of swords and taking new ground
1: yes.
0: for both,
1: right?
0: For the enemy,
1: right?
0: And for the people of God,
2: amen.
0: It's going to be a battle this mm-hmm. year, and you're going to see that played out in the political realm. You're going to see it played out in churches,
1: mm-hmm.
0: and you're going to see it played out with pastors and people in church and those around. So it's a time
1: and
0: to
1: your families.
0: It's a time to. To get together, it's a time to pray, mm-hmm. it's a time to fast,
1: mm-hmm.
0: it's a time for churches to come together and realize that this is what God's telling us that we got to do, and that God's going to be bringing people to the churches who needs help.
1: Right.
0: And what God has built in us for the last 2 years, he is not going to build a foundation of miracles and deliverance and not build nothing on it.
1: Sure.
0: But standing right there on that foundation is where the clash mm-hmm. is going to take place at.
2: Amen.
0: That makes
1: wow,
0: sense.
2: And
1: yes.
2: It's also time if you would like to call in.
0: Yeah,
2: please
0: yes.
2: call in at 303-335-3131.
0: 303-335-3131. Got a comment, got a question. It's your time to opine. Here
1: that's it.
0: It.
2: Come
1: it's
2: on,
1: time. Give us
2: in.
1: A call here.
0: Opine means opinion.
2: Yeah.
0: It's time for you to opine. Send your opinion in. There we go.
1: Oh, goodness. We know somebody's out there listening. I bet I can
2: somebody.
1: Name one name that's out there listening.
0: Yep, here we go.
1: But I'll give her a chance to call in that's before right. I mention
0: wow, so
1: her
0: anyway,
1: name.
0: That's what I think is happening, and that God wants the walls that the enemy has built up in people's life,
1: mm-hmm.
0: God wants to start to tear down those walls.
1: Mm-hmm.
0: And if it's going to be, listen, if it's going to be a year, listen to what I'm trying to tell you. If it's going to be a year of the clashing of swords and taking new grounds, the fight will be where? At the wall. At the wall.
1: Right.
0: So whatever the enemy has built up in your life, the wall of whatever,
1: uh-huh.
0: that's where the fight's going to be at.
1: Yes.
0: You understand what mm-hmm. I mean? You got to get over that wall. You got to destroy that wall. And you've got to remove that wall so that you can go in and take new territory. And then there will be another wall.
1: Right.
0: God's telling me it will be the year of the walls.
1: Mm-hmm.
0: Listen, see, if you don't think it, you just look all around us. And that's just me. You know, I'm not
1: right.
0: a prophet. I'm not a prophet. I'm just saying someone that God, I just believe this is what God's saying to me.
1: Right.
0: To tell people, and if you don't believe so what I'm saying, just start looking around us and start noticing the walls. And even the sermons that you hear next tomorrow or a Sunday in the next few weeks, what God talks about the walls, and people won't even realize it. They will not even realize that God is talking about the walls until they hear this sermon. They go around, hey,
1: there's walls again.
0: There it is.
1: Wow.
2: Gonna pop right in here. Boop.
0: There it is. 803-335-3131. Got a comment? Got a question?
2: Call on in here.
0: Let it go.
2: We want to hear from you.
0: Tell us about it.
1: Yes, we do.
2: If you're just happy to hear my voice again, call in.
1: Call, yeah, that's right.
0: You're tuning in and like to get in on the radio, 803-335-3131.
1: And listen, guys, you need to go, if you haven't subscribed to the Elijah List, I recommend you doing that. Mm-hmm. You can go to ElijahList.com and set it up for your emails, and you will get inundated with some. But I'm telling you, these are some of the best articles.
0: Yeah.
2: Right. They're good articles. The site is ran real well.
1: Yes, it is.
2: And you can tell they're there every day.
1: Let's see. I was trying to see if there was something else we could share with the people. So y'all keep talking. I'm looking.
0: It's good. And I just think that's where the God is going to prepare people throughout the year. He's going to address pastors and ministers and prophets and prophetesses and apostles. They will be dealing with things in people's life that people come up against a wall and they don't seem to be able to get past it. And God is going to send men and women there with the tools to destroy the walls that are holding God's people back so they can take new territory. And the thing is, what the enemy knows, he knows that this clash is coming. So he's stiffening up his arsenal and his weapons to hold God's people back.
1: That's right.
0: Even just like they did with Jericho. I mean, you don't think they were laying inside just eating crumpets and drinking coffee. They were on the top of the walls.
1: Oh, goodness.
0: No, they were on the top of the walls. Looking over.
1: Okay, well, listen to this article, the rest of this, guys. It says, let's look again at 5777. It starts with a 5, which is a number for grace and the fivefold leadership, apostle, prophet, evangelist, pastor, and teacher. God has been giving you words to feed you. They will come as you read the Bible and as you listen to his fivefold voices. As you study and drill down on the area of your assignment this year, God will release revelation insight. The words you speak will become sharp swords of utterance. You will cut through the atmosphere. Grace will give you words, and those words will be weapons, 777 to advance. Just look at history since October 2nd. Look at the clashing of the swords in the political and media mountain. In the year of the clashing of the swords, ideas and ideologies, God's kingdom of light collides with the kingdom of darkness in the public arena. The new gladiators are the people with persuasive viewpoints. As there are 3 sevens to watch for alliances where swords will come together as one.
0: Oh, I like that.
1: Israel was hurt last week on Hanukkah by the evil alliance of the United Nations. It was an alliance of emerging goat nations, and America was with them. Yeah. However, America is divided, and the sheep leaders are in office. It says, watch for the words God gives from the word. He has already been speaking them to you. Obey the warnings, pursue the promise, and watch for the alliances, 777 in parentheses, God sends to you. Perhaps there are 3 key people or leaders you are called to align with and join and advance with this year. I said, wow, okay. So it says it's going to be a year of suddenlies.
0: Oh, I like the suddenlies.
1: Yeah, it says, this prophetic word started coming upon me December 31st. Behold the suddenlies of God. This is the time to make up for the lost time. In a moment, the situation changes. Yet know that what seems to be sudden in the moment was prepared over time. Faithfulness in a previous season always pays off in a harvest in due time. This is such a time to cross over and not pull back. Likewise, the suddenlies of God shall overtake the wicked, and in an instant you shall look, and they shall be there no more.
0: I love it.
1: Ooh, I like that.
0: That's real good.
1: That makes you want to shout right there.
0: A year of suddenlies.
1: Yes.
0: And goat nations and sheep nations.
1: Uh-huh.
0: America's divided.
1: Uh-huh.
0: And Israel was stabbed.
1: Yes.
0: Yeah, God's concerned about the walls.
1: Yes.
0: And
1: it says America was part of those goat nations, but the sheep are in control in America
0: that.
1: Now. Yes.
0: And you know what's amazing part of me is that pastors and preachers and ministries cannot see the difference between the two parties.
1: Right.
0: They cannot They absolutely, and we sat here for years and tell you, they are not, they do not have Israel's back.
2: No, sure.
0: And it showed
2: not.
0: In the last month.
1: Mm-hmm.
0: And I told you, they don't have Israel's back. And Donald Trump says what he will do is that he will move our embassy
1: mm-hmm.
0: from Tel Aviv. Is that where

0: It is in Tel Aviv. Where is it at? Tel Aviv?
1: Yeah,
0: and move it from Tel Aviv to Jerusalem, where the capital city of Israel is at, will be in Jerusalem, and recognize Jerusalem as the capital of Israel. Isn't that amazing?
2: That's amazing. And listen, this one little last thing before I know it's time to close up. It says, he that being often reproved hardeneth his neck shall suddenly be destroyed, and that without remedy. That's Proverbs 29:1. It says, draw near to the fear of the Lord, for it is clean, enduring forever. Draw near to deliverance from evil. Cleanse your own land from the inhabitants who would occupy territory, and exert pressure on your heart and mind to distract you from my ways. Draw near to me, and I will draw near to you with your deliverance. Suddenly your enemy shall be cast down and out. Learn to walk in the comfort of the Holy Spirit. For in my presence you will find a fuller joy, and your strength shall be renewed in areas where you are weak. I come to restore the fortunes of Zion, the strength and the stability of your times. This is the time to take your ground and to possess it.
0: All right.
2: All right.
0: There you go. You have it. Dana, thank you so much for being with us.
2: It's been great being here tonight.
0: All right, brother.
1: That was quick.
0: That's it. It's time to land the machine. We've got to throw you back over the wall of doubt. Take you on back to your land there, into the normal place. I've been your host, Henry Schaefer. Thank you so much for tuning in with us tonight. And God bless you as you continue to serve the Lord. I'm Henry Schaefer, and I want to thank you for listening to It's Really Supernatural program. Now tune in next week for more Acts of the Holy Spirit.

0: This is Max McLean. Are you facing a tough problem or temptation? Listen to the Bible from Hebrews 4. Since we have a great high priest who has gone through the heavens, Jesus, the Son of God, let us hold firmly to the faith we profess. For we do not have a high priest who is unable to sympathize with our weaknesses, but we have one who has been tempted in every way, just as we are, yet was without sin. 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From Hebrews 4, listen to the Bible. It's great for the soul.
1: The Bible says that faith comes by hearing. 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
2: Hello, this is Henry Schaefer, and you're listening to the all-new 99.9 WUCC, Williston, South Carolina, preaching the gospel of Jesus Christ 24 hours a day, 7 days a week, laboring in the harvest field for our Master and Savior, Jesus Christ. Thank you for listening in and your support. And Jesus said, "Ye shall receive power after that the Holy Ghost is come upon you, and ye shall be witnesses unto me both in Jerusalem and in all Judea and in Samaria and unto the uttermost part of the earth." Welcome to today's program, It's Really Supernatural, Acts of the Holy Spirit. I'm your host, Henry Schaefer. I believe in the supernatural, and God is on the move in these last days. Let's move into the program and see another chapter that could be written in the book of Acts. Well, hello and welcome, CSRA. Welcome to another episode of It's Really Supernatural. Yes. I'm your host, Henry Schaefer. It's 7 o'clock. It is Friday the 13th.
3: The 13th, that's
2: it,
3: right.
2: It is 7 o'clock. And we are here in the studios of WUCC. I've got a great lineup of people who are here with me today, and we're going to be talking about Friday the 13th.
3: All right.
2: So let's go ahead, Sister Dana, let's go ahead and then introduce all the other people we got here in the
3: all
2: studio
3: right.
2: as well.
3: Well, I'm Dana Turner, and sitting here to my left, if you're watching, is my husband, Bill Turner.
4: Good evening.
3: And to my right is JFK.
5: Wonderful to be in the house
3: today.
5: Yeah,
3: it's good to be here tonight.
2: JFK, it is so good to have you with us. We missed you. And when you're not here, it's like the third leg off of a stool that we just kind of like wobble around. It has nothing to do with our size either.
3: Right,
2: we're
3: right.
2: Just kinda like wobble around, and we're just kind of not sure-footed. But it is so good to have you in the house with us today, and hope you're feeling well, and God bless you. Being,
5: I actually feel pretty good, and I enjoy being with y'all, so I'm looking forward to tonight.
2: That's good. All right, so go ahead and Bill, tell us how people get on the internet and check us all out.
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4: And that's 803-335-3131. So there's numerous ways. YouTube. You can go to YouTube.
3: Yes.
2: Did you get a ding on your phone yet?
3: Now, listen, I did. And I just what I wanted to say. I wanted to share that I've already gone on and shared our link on our Facebook, on my Facebook page, so that those that are on Facebook land, they can see it, and maybe it'll take them straight to YouTube so they can watch it if they go check it out.
5: Oh, yeah.
3: Don't you love all this technology? I do.
5: Wonderful.
4: If you subscribe, it'll ding your phone.
3: It sure will.
5: Depends on what flavor you like.
3: That's right.
4: But if you've got a couple of phones hooked up to the same thing, it won't. It'll ding one of the phones and not the other. So.
3: Oh, really?
4: Yeah, because it don't ever ding mine. Unless
3: there's another button on here that you pressed. I pressed
2: every bell.
3: I press every time now anybody uploads a video.
2: Press the bell. Right. That's how you do it. You've always got to, on that, when you go there and you subscribe, right next to it is a little bell, like the Taco Bell.
3: Right.
2: And you just got to click on that little bell, and then it says, hey, you, and it tells you, you will get notifications of every time something's uploaded here. Do you want this? And if you unclick it, it will say, you will no longer receive notifications.
3: Right, right.
2: So if you're not seeing that interface, you haven't got the right bell pushed yet.
5: Yeah.
2: You hadn't rung the bell yet.
3: That's what I'm talking about.
2: That's what we're talking about. So anyway, we're going to be talking tonight about Friday the 13th. This is a subject that, of course, when you look at this day coming around, everybody starts going, well, you know, it's Friday the 13th. And we're talking about Christians, too.
3: Right. It's That's Friday, exactly right.
2: It's Friday the 13th. And, you know, I could be saying that, hey, I got my Christmas lights down today because I'm not going past Friday the 13th with Christmas lights still up at my house.
3: I still got a Christmas tree in my living room, Pastor.
4: We're going to run it.
3: No, I'm taking mine off. Mine down tomorrow.
2: Yeah.
4: I mean, because I don't pay no attention to no Friday the 13th full moon.
3: We're not superstitious at all. I don't believe in any of that stuff.
4: A black cat running in front of me, I don't have none of that. None of that matters.
3: Yeah. Oh, that's Bill's phone. Sorry, we're keeping here.
2: Yeah, you know, we start hearing voices around the place. We're not talking about demons or anything. Yeah. We're hearing voices, and we're going, who's playing what? Right. Are we really on the air?
3: We're on the air. And I also went and shared our link from our WCC Facebook page. Also, the link is on there for YouTube so they can log on, whichever, and start watching us here in the studio tonight. But before we get started, don't we need to talk about the radiothon fundraiser.
2: Talk about radiothon.
3: Well, it's called "You're an Army." Love that song. We'll be playing that a good bit next
2: week.
3: Who is
2: that? Tell me that artist.
3: His name is Rick Pino.
2: Yeah, Rick Pino. I want to make sure I say his name right.
3: Rick Pino. You're an Army.
2: And I started listening to that. I'm going, this is a pretty good song.
3: It's a great song.
2: You know, he talks about "You're an Army," and it goes on and on and on and on about "You're an Army." But when he goes on, he gets into this. We kill the giant.
3: No, we cut off the giant's head. We eat giants for our bread.
2: Yeah, I'm going. Right. I said, wait a minute. What did he say? Says we kill the giants.
3: We cut off
2: the giants with the head.
3: We cut off the giant's head. We eat giants for our bread.
2: I'm going. Wait a minute. I'm not so sure about this one here, but it sounds pretty good. I like this one. We cut their heads off and we eat their heads.
3: That's right.
2: Well.
3: We're facing the giants. We're fixing to cut them off. We're an army.
2: Yeah. Well, you know, when they did cut people's heads off back in those days, like when David cut Goliath's head off and things like that, I mean, they took the head as a
4: trophy.
3: Yes.
2: Yeah. I mean, they did a lot of things with those heads. They even, when they cut Saul's head off, they took it in as a trophy. You know, and so when we talk about those type things happening over in the Middle East, they've been doing that for thousands of years.
3: Right.
2: You know, and popping
3: heads off.
2: Right.
3: You
2: know,
3: right.
2: That's just something in their culture that they do. But anyway, their fundraiser is, say it again, but the song by Rick Pino.
3: Rick Pino is "You're an Army."
2: You're an Army. Hallelujah.
3: And our fundraiser starts January 16th at 5 a.m., running to 7 p.m., and all the way through the 20th. And we're raising operating funds for 2017. We'll be having all kind of live personalities throughout the day and different ones. We've asked different guests to come in and join us.
4: Oh,
2: that'll be good.
3: We've got some giveaways, some donations from some of our sponsors, some of our friends and clients and different ones that have already donated for it, but we're waiting for Monday to bring it in so it can be part of the radiothon. We're going to have... We're going to try to sell some programming, get some people on here, some preaching and teaching and different things.
2: We're going to have some special programming rates.
3: Special rates
2: for pastors coming on.

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1: Let me show you what just happened.
0: Okay, what just happened?
1: There is an urgent alert when you go to our website for the first time. Like, if you go now,
0: right?
1: You've been there before, but if you go now, it says you're an Army fundraiser. January 16th through the 20th, Monday through Friday, 5 a.m. to 7 p.m. Look for the secure donation button and give your best. Thank you. That will show up the first time you
0: come. The first time, right.
1: It won't be up there any other time than that first time.
0: Yes.
1: But what I want to show people, you got it up, man. We got it up here. Let's go ahead and we'll tell folks. You see what we got on here? We got a thermometer on here.
0: Oh, right.
1: We're going to be able to go. We will go on there and as people give, we're looking at 70,000 is what it takes to operate for a year. And then you just go through here, we'll update it, and watch that thermometer reach the top.
2: And let me just say this for people to listen. There's no salaries.
0: That's just operating costs.
1: Yeah, please forgive me. There is no salary. No one gets paid. Nothing come out of here except the people like our creditors. They get paid.
0: Yeah, nobody else gets paid. I think that,
2: the tower alone is phenomenal.
0: being a part of this radio station and having the opportunity to do this, I think, is for eternal rewards.
1: Oh, yeah, right.
0: And I don't care if I ever get paid a dime doing this. I do what I love, and we get to share. Right. And, it's just an exciting thing to be a part of the station.
1: Let me tell you something else, though. It's on the bottom of that paper. We've got all kinds of things they're going to be doing. But so all the people who are listening right now, we're going to talk about Friday the 13th.
0: Yeah, we are.
1: But I want you to right now get your pen. Get your pen and get ready to write this number down.
0: Mm-hmm.
1: Okay, listen at this number. It's a brand new number we've never given out over the air. Hello. Just go get your pen now. You ready?
0: Get ready.
1: It's going to be 803-998-1117. That's 803-998-1117. Call that number right now, and that is our testimony line. Mm-hmm. That is our praise report. What has WUCC meant to you?
0: Yes.
1: So I want you to call there, leave that voicemail, and we're going to use these when we do our fundraiser.
0: All right.
1: So
0: yes.
1: If it's things that, whatever God, what does it mean to you? And then we'll put it out over the airway. We'll play you through there. You can leave your first name, last name, whatever you want to do, or just be anonymous. But just tell the folks, what does it mean? What's that number again, Gerald? 803-998-1117. So do that right now. Do it right now.
0: Go ahead and program it in your phone.
1: Now, if you do that, here's what happens. If you do that right now while we're on here, then I will get dinged right here. And if you do that, I might be able to play it tonight.
0: Right.
1: I will play it over there. You got to do it tonight. Do it right now. What it means to you. So
0: what has having this radio station to listen to meant to you? Let us know.
1: It's really supernatural. You're listening to it tonight. From New Ellington, South Carolina, where they found the bombs at today.
0: Man, I didn't even know anything about that.
1: They found the bombs all around us today in New Ellington, if y'all didn't know.
0: Now, how did that come about, though?
1: Well, what I understand is that it was reported on Channel 12 News. Mm-hmm. That wasn't fake news now.
0: Uh-huh,
1: that's
0: right.
1: Real news. I believe it's real news, not fake news. Is that there was a bomb. There were homemade incendiary bombs.
2: I'm going to go ahead.
1: I think like five of them. Mm-hmm. That they found around us here in New Ellington, back towards that end over there. But I think they actually lit off, and caused a fire in the woods and the areas where they threw them out of the cars at. And when three of them burnt, that sent out the wooey-wooeys and the fire alarms. And they all came to put it out. And they started realizing, hey, something's going on here.
0: Yeah.
1: And I think they found totally five of those incendiary bombs. You know, the devil don't like the gospel going out, does he?
0: He sure doesn't.
1: He doesn't like what's going on. Somebody shout out.
0: He doesn't like what's going on.
2: They're saying they already made an arrest, too.
1: Did they make an arrest?
0: All right, okay.
1: I just hope it's not someone I know.
0: Oh.
1: Praise God.
0: Praise God.
2: It was so bad, the little boy picked up one, he threw it.
1: Oh, wow. But I think they said they had to have a fuse that would go off.
2: Yeah, one of five homemade explosive devices detonated.
1: Yeah, I was. It was on Channel 12 today when they were putting the video on it, and you heard boom go off,
0: Wow.
1: So it was kind of pretty big pow. So anyway, that's kind of news from this
0: area.
1: That's
0: the news, okay.
1: Well, we're talking about Friday the 13th. What's that number again? 803-998-1117. That is your testimony line, your praise report.
0: Testimony.
1: What does it mean? I got my phone right here. If you call and leave one, I will get dinged here, and I'll open it up right here, and we can
0: play it.
1: Here's what we want to do. Try it, y'all.
0: Try it,
1: so that we can play it and see if this thing works. 803-998-1117. Tell us what it means.

0: things that the WCC means to you. So let's talk about Friday the 13th. You ready?
1: Well, I think, you know what we need to do, Pastor? I think we need to start off with that little video I had pulled up, if you still got it. It's short. It's just a couple minutes long.
0: Right here. Let's go ahead and put this thing on here. This is Friday the 13th, Legends, Myths, and Superstitions. Let me get it all ready to go. I think this is it.
2: Friday the 13th, part.
3: What makes an ordinary day of the week and a number on the calendar combined to create the unluckiest day of the year?
4: Suspicion. Unlucky things, you know, just a whole, I don't know, whole lot of stuff like that, scary movies.
3: According to author David Emery, Friday itself is an unlucky day of the week dating back to Roman times, when Friday was execution day. While the number 13 has its own lengthy list of bad omens, many cities do not have a 13th street or avenue. Buildings are often built without 13 floors, or they skip 13 when numbering the levels. One belief even says if you have 13 letters to your name, it's the devil's luck for you. Some examples include Jack the Ripper, Charles Manson, Jeffrey Dahmer, and Theodore Bundy. Well, this doesn't look good. 1, 2, 3, 13. Thanks a lot, Mom and Dad. This fear of Friday the 13th, Periscava triadecaphobia,
0: Grips
3: an estimated 21 million Americans each year.
0: Periscava,
3: a few are to be found right here in the Northlands.
5: Everybody has their opinion. Everybody's right to their opinion. Some are very superstitious. I just happen to be not.
4: I'm not too superstitious. Maybe everyday little things, but nothing big.
6: Well, I never thought too much about it. I was in the Navy, and once in a while we were out to sea. I remember one time we were in a storm just in the North Sea. It was Friday the 13th, and I thought maybe there's something to this, but I really don't think about it much now.
3: So whether it truly stems back to a day of the week when executions were performed, or a number considered imperfect and unlucky, try not to let it change your luck today. That is, unless you're... Because in 2012, this is only the first of three Friday the 13ths to land on the calendar. Wishing you the very best of luck with the rest of your day. Michael Krusan, Newswatch 12, Rhinelander.
0: October 13th?
1: Yeah, comes again in October. So,
0: that
1: was it, yes.
0: All right.
1: So when we were looking at this today and looking up some information on it, I couldn't believe all the information that was actually out on Friday the 13th. So it says a new survey by Mecca Bingo reveals that the top 10 moments that are most superstitious. Although there's many people that don't believe in the superstitions of Friday the 13th, it seems that they are deeply rooted in the British psyche. Did you know that 80% of people that reside in the UK admit to being superstitious? The fun fact is the day that's considered to bring you bad luck goes back to the story of Easter, when Jesus and the disciples sat 13 at the Last Supper. Here are some of top 10 moments.
0: Get on downtown. There was 13 around the table.
1: Yeah, 13.
0: And one of them was the devil.
1: Right.
0: So I think that's where they even do the thing with the witches.
1: Mm-hmm.
0: The witches' coven, the 13. So they meet 13. There's 12 in the coven.
1: Right.
0: And the devil always shows up. So how many is that?
4: 13.
0: All right.
1: Okay, so it gives us little fun facts. It says, here are some of the top 10 moments that people are most superstitious. It says, when they buy a scratch-off, when they take an exam, when they're looking for a new job, when playing games or sports, or when taking a driving test. And it says, here are some top lucky rituals that can apparently ward off bad luck for you. Touching wood, wearing lucky pants or lucky socks, lucky coins, keeping your fingers crossed. It says try to stay clear of breaking any mirrors, walking under ladders, stepping on cracks, and opening an umbrella indoors. Plus, more fears and signs of bad luck are spilling salt and placing shoes on the table or on the bed.
0: And don't spit in the wind.
1: And you know, this to me, I read this kind of stuff, and hey, we grew up hearing it, but it sounds absolutely crazy to me.
0: It does, doesn't it?
1: That people could actually, I mean, this actually influenced people.
0: I remember... we were going to church as somebody come by the house to pick us up. And we was going to church as a child. We was coming down the road, coming down the hill. And all of a sudden, the man was driving one. It was a Datsun. That's how far back that was. He slammed on brakes. What? And almost slung me up through the front because they didn't have seat belts
1: back then.
0: And slung me up through the front. And I said, what is it? And there was a black cat that had went across the road.
7: Had to put that X on the windshield. And
0: he backed up. Wouldn't cross the path of the black cat. This is Christian me and going to church.
1: Yeah.
0: Backed up. and went up the road and went back around. I don't know how many miles we went around. He said, I ain't crossing that black path. I'm going, ooh, wait, look at this here. I guess that's the way I need to pattern my life because, you know, he's supposed to be the spiritual man.
1: Right.
0: You know what I'm talking about? That's what. Or, like you said, what do they put the.
1: You know, if you are black cat runs by, you're supposed to X it
0: out.
1: Put
0: the X out on the window. Like, Gerald, what are you thinking? What's going through your mind here?
8: I've heard it all before. You know, it's.
0: What's yours one you heard?
8: The same one you heard. I wasn't a pastor or nothing like that, but, I mean, that's what we're always told. I mean, everything from walking under the ladder and. You know, in the mirrors and...
1: Yeah, if you break a mirror, 7 years bad luck. Yeah, if you step on a crack, you break your mama's back. Yeah. All kind of crazy stuff.
8: There was all just kind of stuff
0: superstitions.
8: Like that. Yeah, superstitions.
0: So should Christians be involved in the superstitions? Should the superstitions be there? I mean, should we be following those type things? I mean, you can hear from our cadence and kind of what we're talking about, maybe the way that our attitude is. Because a lot of people say they can read a lot in your attitude.
1: Right.
0: But should that be? But we know that there's a lot of people who have...
1: They carry their lucky rabbit's foot, isn't that it?
0: Yeah.
1: And all kind of stuff.
0: Or you could be wearing a lucky cross around your neck or something, you know, something.
1: Some kind of symbol.
0: An amulet.
7: A lot of people think we're following a superstition, so, you know.
0: Yeah.
7: It is what it is. Wow.
0: I ain't got no 803-998-1117. Has that happened yet?
1: That's right. Not yet. So let me go on and read a couple of these other things I saw. 13 intriguing Friday the 13th factoids. It says that the Oklahoma bandit Crawford Cherokee Bill Goldsby murdered 13 victims and was captured with a reward of $1,300. At his trial, 13 eyewitnesses testified against him. The jury took 13 hours to render a verdict of guilty, and he was hanged on April the 13th, 1896, on a gallows with 13 steps.
0: Oh, wow.
7: So he did not find 13.
1: 13 was definitely unlucky for him, right? It says that President Franklin Delano Roosevelt would never host a dinner party with 13 guests in attendance and refused to travel on any 13th day of any month.
0: Mm. Oh, wow. Isn't that something?
1: Brother George just sent a text and said he's glad he's not superstitious.
0: That's right.
1: Because you know, his name must have 13 letters. Let's see. Ahead. William George. Count it up. Is that 13? 1, 2, 3, 4, 5, 6, 7, 8, 9, 10, 11. Yeah, that's 13.
0: I got 12. Hallelujah.
1: Oh, my goodness.
7: I want to read that one back. Cuban leader Fidel Castro, he was born on Friday the 13th in August of 1926. And so was Butch Cassidy. He was born on Friday, April 13th, 1866.
1: Wow. I mean, I look at these things and I'm like, goodness gracious. The majority of skyscrapers in America do not have a 13th floor.
0: Isn't that something?
1: It says, while some hospitals avoid rooms numbered 13, a few airline terminals bypass gates numbered 13.
0: Man, I tell you what, someone would be going crazy looking for that one, wouldn't they? The
1: wouldn't
0: next
1: they?
0: Gate. Where's that gate at?
1: Mm-mm-mm.
0: I know I just went to 12. Where's the next gate at? Where'd I miss that one at?
1: I was trying to see if there was another. Let's see. In the 1960 cinematic thriller 13 Ghost, director William Castle, known for creating innovative gimmicks, introduced Illusion O and offered audience members ghost viewers to enable them to see invisible spirits. Unfortunately, his on-camera appearance is often deleted from TV airings of the film. It says on Friday, April 13th, 2029, the asteroid number 99942 will make its closest encounter with the Earth. And then it gives you some other related videos on Friday the 13th. And listen, I started watching some of those videos, and some of those are really out there. Are you pulling up the one on the Knights of the Templar?
0: Yeah,
1: that was pretty good.
0: Do you have anything on that?
1: Well, no, I didn't print any on. We were looking at that earlier and read it.
0: I mean, I really, when I was going through my studies here for the Friday the 13th, I was going, where does a lot of this actually come from? You know, in history, some of the things.
1: So they
0: kind of like, and I'm not sure if that's where it originates from, but that's where a lot of people says it does. And they were talking about the Knights Templar. And when you read about the Knights Templar, they have like mysticized the Knights Templars, some great heroes, you know, of the Western world, you know, and how they went in to set people free that were there in Jerusalem. And they actually carried people, they escorted people from Europe to on their pilgrimages to Jerusalem from the Muslims and all those who were around them, you know, and they were to give them passage back and forth. And the Knights Templars were people that the Pope actually gave pretty much free reign and free power, mm-hmm. even to be able to forgive sins and pretty much do what they wanted to do.
7: Oh, for a little while.
0: Yeah, I mean, so they, you know, so they did that for a long time, but they were the first ones to come up with credit. Yeah. Mm-hmm. Where they have, you know all this stuff. Don't you?
1: Yes. Bill knows about all that stuff. He studies.
0: So, they were the first ones to come up with credit to where they wouldn't, people wouldn't get robbed.
1: Right.
0: On their long journey, but they would say, okay, they have deposited so much money into our account, so now you take like a little widget, and this widget has so many marks on it, so you could go through and spend off your widgets.
1: Oh, okay.
0: As you were there and come back, and your money was safe with them.
1: Gotcha.
0: I mean, so they come up with a lot of things like that, and they are the ones who actually, you know, if you look through history, and I kind of have to catch myself like saying, well, I don't really want to say that, but I kind of catch myself as like raising them up to a certain level, mm-hmm. Of what they did and all, but what actually happened in their group, they, you know, total power totally corrupts.
1: Right.
0: And what happened is that when their heart is not saved and it's not, or the enemy gets in, mm-hmm. they actually became their own order of what they did, and they created their own God. And their own God came out to being the Baphomet.
1: Okay.
0: And they would do the satanic rituals and all these different things. And, I mean, so what happens, they became so corrupt,
1: mm-hmm.
0: That what takes place is within 1307, at the dawn of Friday, October the 13th, 1307, scores of French Templars were simultaneously arrested by the agents of King Philip, and later they were tortured in locations like in the Tower of Chinon into admitting heresy and other sacrilegious offenses in the order, and many of them were put to death. Now, not all of them,
1: right?
0: But many of them were put to death, because that's when the system turned on them, and then they scattered. And when they scattered, they went into, you know, kind of like throw down your shields and all the stuff, but the religion they were involved in started out, and that's where the beginning of the, when I say the beginning of, but it was a big part of the Masons.
1: Okay.
0: They went into the Masonic religion. Yeah, Gerald, are we telling this all right?
8: Yes, you're doing wonderful.
0: And a lot of that went into that. Go ahead.
7: It was believed that they were doing that because the king was extremely jealous of them because they had more control than him, and he didn't appreciate that, so they started, and first thing they got him off was treason. And then it started, because that fella didn't deny. He said, I don't serve you.
1: And then it went from there. It started going downhill.
0: Yeah, I mean, so we're looking back at some of the things that happened, and it was a great tragedy in that group that happened on Friday the 13th.
1: Mm-hmm.
0: And so that those in history know that date, and they know, stay away from Friday the 13th. This is bad things that happened, and things like that. Of course, now, when you start studying all the... Well, let's do this here. You know, so you start talking about bad things happening on that day.
1: Right.
0: And that's what it is. Bad things happen on that day. That, that would be what I would call the curse of Friday the 13th.
1: Right.
0: Bad things happen on that day. And something good happened today to me. I took the lights down. Christmas
1: all right.
0: lights.
1: Got them all down at your house.
0: Ain't no bad curse there at all. I mean, got all the Christmas lights down, finally.
7: Because yeah, we did something...
0: I'm not going past Friday the 13th. Is what I'd have said on that thing.
1: Oh my goodness!
0: But you know, the Bible talks about a what is it? A causeless curse.
1: Mm-hmm. Causeless curse.
7: Anything happen bad to anybody on Friday the 13th, Gerald?
8: Yeah.
0: Oh, the bombs. I mean, you had the bombs right here.
1: Yeah. Well, I mean, personally though, I can't think. You know, I'm sitting here thinking Friday the 13th. I've never thought much more about it.
8: No.
1: You know, back in our younger teenage years when the movies came out, Friday the 13th.
0: Yeah, well, here's what it says.
7: The comedy series.
1: Yeah.
0: And let's see if I can get the King James.
1: Okay.
0: It's Proverbs 26 and verse 2. So let's talk about a Christian, because they said they taught the whole certain, and they didn't use the Bible. I love it when people say that. So I try to like just flood them. Just give them a bunch of scriptures. And I can give them all kind of versions of it, of one scripture. You can have a bunch of them, or you can have one bunch of ways, whichever one you want. That makes sense?
1: Mm-hmm.
0: So let's do this here. Proverbs 26 and verse 2, it says, the word of God reads, as the bird by wandering, as the swallow by flying, so the curse causeless shall not come. So when you look at the wisdom of God, when he tells us in Proverbs, he's talking about that there is a curse Look at what it says. So a curse without a cause does not. Let's read it in the New American Standard. Make it simple. Okay. You know, let's do it. Let me see. The NIV. So let's do this here. I'll help people right here right now. Okay. Is the King James Version Bible is written on a 12th grade reading level or first year college. That's King James Version.
1: Okay.
0: So you say 12th grade reading level, first year college. Let's read it now. As the bird by wandering, as a swallow by flying, so the curse causeless shall not stand. So I don't understand that. That's because it's because of the level it's written at. So let's go ahead now. I'm going to read the NIV.
1: Okay.
0: NIV is written 7th grade reading level.
1: Okay.
0: You ready for it?
1: Mm-hmm.
0: Like a fluttering sparrow and a darting swallow, an undeserved curse does not come to rest. An undeserved curse doesn't come to rest. So here's what the Word of God is telling us. There is a curse, and if it's undeserved, it will not rest on you. But if it is deserved, it will fall on you. So here's the thing. When we talk about ministry and setting people free, that there are curses that was in the Bible.
1: Mm-hmm.
0: And curses could go down until the 10th generation.
1: Right.
0: And there are curses. He that does this forever shall not be able to come into the presence of the Lord. Curses were in the Bible. They would be cursed. Remember where it was with the when Jesus was being betrayed, and the Jews says, Pilate says, what do you want? You want Barabbas? Or do you want Jesus? And they said, we want Barabbas. And they were hollering out, screaming out, let his blood be upon our head and our children.
1: Mm-hmm.
0: Let his blood be upon us and our children. So they were receiving a curse on them and because it was an innocent man on their children as well. So when you start thinking about why does the Jews seem to go through a lot of stuff? Because there's a curse that follows that. You got to realize this is real.
1: Right.
0: This is what the Word of God says. An undeserved curse does not come to rest. So if you believe the Word of God, and someone says, well, I'm a Christian, and Jesus became a curse for me so I'm not a curse, and that's true, you have the authority in Christ Jesus to rebuke the curse and to reject the curse. But you have to take your authority and say it. Just because you say, well, Jesus came and he died for us so that we don't have to go to hell. His blood atones for our sin, yes, and you have to appropriate that for your life. You have to say something.
1: Right.
0: You have to do it. I mean, Jesus Christ died for our healing, and you have to pray that prayer and invoke that healing. Mm-hmm. It just is not automatic.
8: Right.
0: But even though it's there, the curse is the same way for all those who don't believe in this curse thing. So what we're saying is that you can speak a curse over your own self.
1: Right.
0: And a causeless curse and a curse can come to you and be passed to your family. What are some of the curses? Well, you know, if I I'm not going to cross that path of black cat, because if it does, some bad things are going to happen. Now you open yourself up to what?
1: A curse.
0: The curse of the spoken word over you as well.
1: Mm-hmm.
0: Or I'm not going to go under the ladder. Or whatever you think to fry. I will not build in this building a 13th floor, because if I do, something will happen.
1: Right.
0: And that whole building and that whole entity is now cursed.
1: Right.
0: Until you reject and rebuke that curse in Jesus' name and say, no, this place is blessed and it is under the authority of Christ Jesus. Because here's what he says, an undeserved curse does not come to rest. The New Living Translation says, an undeserved curse will not land on its intended victim. So there's a curse that can. You know what I mean?
1: Mm-hmm.
0: I mean, you got witches and all right now. I mean, they do things. They're probably listening to the program.
1: Right.
0: That they know that they do their little incantations on their feathers and drop their pennies and all the stuff and curse that and try to, and they come and bring it close to you or put it in your objects.
1: Right.
0: So that they know there's a curse on that. If you receive that object into you receive what?
1: The curse
0: is carrying with it.
1: Mm-hmm.
0: Oh, Brother Schaefer, I don't believe in that. Well, that's why we do this show called It's Really,
1: Really Supernatural.
0: We take you to the boundaries of your doubt and your unbelief, and we crawl over that wall to the edge of your faith and go past the canyon of doubt and the tormenting fear of the forest and take you on out to the land of the supernatural.
1: Mm-hmm.
7: And now we're in the stream of superstitious.
0: I
1: have a friend, an old friend that used to... She would, if she came in your front door, she had to walk out your front door when she went to go home. it wouldn't matter if you were leaving through the garage and all getting in the car, you know, and going back out the garage. She'd walk out the front door and get in your car after you got out the garage, because she believed that you had to leave the same way you came into a home, or something bad would happen to you.
0: Well, it's like going. And, it's like going to get an operation. They take you down on the gurney. You always say, "Hey, how many you take? How many you bring back a day?" You count how many you take down. Do you always bring back as many as you take? I just want to know. I'm just saying.
1: To me, that's, you know, I think about that, though. To me, that's living in bondage and fear of just, I mean.
7: Well, we had another friend that had a dream that she would die in a silver car.
1: Yeah, and so will not ride anywhere in a silver car.
7: And I had a silver truck, so she never.
1: She would not ride in a silver car.
0: Yeah.
7: Dana had a silver Mercedes, so she wouldn't ride with
1: me. She wouldn't ride with me.
0: I mean, you know, so the thing is people live in fear. And God's not giving us a spirit of fear,
1: right?
0: But of power and of love and of sound mind. And the thing too is that, first of all, let me just say this here: God has, the Bible tells us that my people perish for lack of knowledge.
1: Mm-hmm, mm-hmm.
0: Christians are in bondage because of lack of knowledge.
1: Right.
0: Nobody's teaching what we're teaching or sharing what we're sharing. Therefore, they are in bondage. So it would be so good if somebody got on the phone and called 803-998-1117 and said, "Praise God. Thank you, WCC," and just leave a voice testimony on there so we can hear it and
1: somebody
0: say, this is
1: listening.
0: A great radio station that's telling us some things. So that is your time to call in and do that just on the voicemail now.
1: Right.
0: We're going to test this thing out, make sure it works for us.
7: So come on, somebody.
1: That's right. Come on. You know, I just don't think that superstitions and things like that have any place in a Christian's life. You know, they say, "I wish you luck," or, "Boy, I sure was lucky." I'm like, no, you weren't lucky. You were blessed. You know, or whatever, but
0: Holman Christian Bible Standard says this here: like a flitting sparrow or the fluttering swallow, an undeserved curse goes nowhere. So, you know, I get these kind of things that people go, "I just don't believe in curses." Okay, let me do this here. Here's International Standard Version: a curse without a cause will not alight. Okay, so if you don't really understand that, let me just tell you this here. The Net Bible says, so a curse without a cause does not come to rest. So the thing is, there has to be a cause, there can be a curse, and it's looking for a place to land.
1: Mm-hmm.
0: You know what I mean? So when you start looking at your own life, and you start looking at your things, why does it seem like every person, and you speak this over your family, every person, nobody in my family graduates? None of us is going to graduate. None of us will ever graduate. Well, you just spoke a curse, a word curse, over your whole family. Nobody's going to graduate. And when someone finally does, you go, "Oh my God, the curse is
8: broken."
1: Well, listen, I just looked up the definition of the word curse. I just wanted to see what the dictionary said. And it says, as a noun, it's a solemn utterance intended to invoke a supernatural power to inflict harm, punishment on someone or something.
0: Wow. Isn't that amazing? Friday the 13th.
1: Yes.
0: You know, the curse of Friday the 13th. What about that movie? There's a lot of people, Christians, now watching them Friday the 13th movies, and they want to know why they are in bondage to fear. And you know.
1: Absolutely, yes.
0: Jesus. Mm-hmm. The mask, the man in the mask. Oh, Jesus, help me.
1: Let me tell you something. When I was 15 years old in high school, that movie... oh, goodness. What's the one where the guy calls and he's in the house and they, Bill, that's your phone. there was a movie where a girl was babysitting.
8: Okay.
1: I can't remember the name of the movie now. And, the phone rings and she answers.
7: Calls.
1: Yeah. When a stranger calls and she answers the phone and there's nobody, you know, on the line or whatever. Right. So it keeps happening. So she calls the police and says, you know, and they say, they trace the call. And then when she picks up the phone again, they say, you need to get out of that house. That call's coming from in that house. You know, they traced it. So that was like, I was 15. So we watched that commercial upstairs in our living room. And me and my sister had to go down two flights of stairs and our bedroom was downstairs. And so we had just gotten to bed and we had our own phone number in our room. Our parents had given us our own. And so we're laying there in bed and me and my sister are both now after watching this commercial going, oh my gosh, you know, just scared to death. It wasn't 1 minute after we got in bed and the lights were off and it was dark that our phone rang. We jumped up out of that bed like they killed each other, making it around those stairs.
0: Yeah.
1: We went at the first little flight. It's like five stairs, and you're at the front door landing. You turn to go up the other one, and my daddy is sitting at the top of those stairs holding the telephone from upstairs laughing. He done that. That's what I'm thinking. Oh, Lord, he just put that on us. No wonder I was so scared my whole life, you know? Just... My daddy was always doing that kind of stuff out of good nature and trying to be funny.
0: Yes.
1: But yet, but I always wonder why I was always so fearful.
0: Yeah, I can understand. Wow. Wow, what a dad.
8: Yeah.
0: Well, my daddy does something like that, too.
1: Yeah. I mean, he didn't mean anything.
0: Hello.
1: Yeah, right.
0: Well, listen, you know, if we were going to take a break right now, if we were going to take a break right now, this could be a spot right here where you could support this radio program. And you would be advertised right now. You would be such and such company, owned by such and such person, interjected right now, right in the middle of It's Really Supernatural.
1: That's right.
0: And we have a lot of people listening to us. And you can own this spot four times during this radio broadcast by calling in and saying, hey, at the end of this program, you call in at 803-335-3131. Leave a comment. Say, listen. I want to sponsor It's Really Supernatural.
1: That would
0: you
1: be awesome.
0: You can do it for a very small amount, and you will get it every month just like that. So, well, we don't have anybody. That's my promo. We're going to move right along.
1: Move right along.
0: So, listen to this here. We were talking about My People Perish.
1: Mm-hmm.
0: So, let me give you I can give you my second scripture, but it's probably about my sixth one.
1: Okay.
0: Because it was the same one out of the other one, just different versions. It's Hosea 4:6, and listen to what he says. The NIV, that's the seventh grade version. Here's what it says. My people are destroyed for lack of knowledge. Okay, so let's do this here. So God's people can be destroyed for lack of knowledge. But you say, Pastor, I'm under the blood and can't nothing harm me or hurt me. But God's word says, my people are destroyed for lack of knowledge. So here's the thing. If you're not teaching them what they need to know, what is it? They can be destroyed for lack of knowledge.
1: Lack of knowledge.
0: And that's why we try to do this here. So here's what he says. And for those who don't want to listen, let's go ahead and read the rest of Hosea 4:6. It says, because you have rejected knowledge.
1: Mm-hmm.
0: What we're talking about Friday the 13th. You have rejected knowledge. You have also rejected you. I have also rejected you as my priest. They're supposed to be teaching this.
1: Mm-hmm.
0: I rejected you as my priest because you have ignored the law of your God. I also will ignore your children. There's the curse. Because I'm just going to not ignore you. I've rejected you for rejecting knowledge.
1: Right.
0: But I will ignore your children.
1: Mm.
0: Isn't that something?
1: Yes.
0: Remember what they said before? Let the curse be upon us and our children. So there's a thing in just saying, I just don't believe any of that stuff. So you need to study the scriptures like the Bereans did.
1: Sure.
0: Be more than the Thessalonians. Because they just didn't check it out, but the Bereans checked it out. What we're saying is, so Friday the 13th is a day where people, many people don't go to work on that day. They don't go to work that day. They stay at home. We talk about losing millions of dollars, and millions of people stay home. Say, I'm not going to go out that day in that. So, and Christians can be caught up in those type things as well, or not have it. I think about this here. I don't have a problem with the number 13 or anything like that. I know that we got 99 when we went before FCC and got our license to be on the air, and we were able to purchase. They were saying it's going to cost $200,000 just for this frequency.
1: Mm-hmm.
0: So you had to have $200,000. Well, we didn't have nowhere near that. We were the first time bidders in the market. We got it. Y'all ready for this? For $20,000. We got a 35% discount. We got it for $13,000.
1: Mm-hmm.
0: That's what we had to give FCC, $13,000. Praise God. Wouldn't that a wonderful amount?
7: Amen.
0: And now, you ready for this? We had to pay our lawyer because we'd already given them $20,000. That was what we had to give them was 10%, $20,000. And what was left over was God's number, seven.
1: Seven. Enough to pay the lawyer.
0: Huh? So we bought devil's frequency and got it out of his hands, and God got it, and we paid our lawyer. So all I'm trying to say, the number things, I do believe God uses numbers because they're in the Bible. But there comes to have to be a way to where it's not Kabbalah. and it's not superstitious, mm-hmm. but God used anything that God uses and does, the enemy perverts.
1: Oh, sure he does. Sure he does. And listen, I want to, since you were just talking about how y'all got this radio station, I want to interject here. Next week during our fundraiser, we're going to be sharing Pastor's testimony that he shared with us on Morning Manna a few weeks back, right after Christmas, and you're going to get to hear it several times during that week. For those, we have some new listeners that may have never heard how the station was birthed and came about. So we've got that we're going to be showing and playing during the week. So you need to be sure and tune in so you can hear it, because it's really good.
7: Amen on that.
0: Y'all keep on. I'm going to try to pull up. I am going to try to pull up a testimony.
1: Okay, try to pull this up.
0: Someone called in today,
1: okay.
0: Since I can't get. No, that's not the right one.
1: That's not the right one.
0: Go ahead. Y'all
1: okay.
0: Go ahead, and I'm going to.
1: But anyway, so, you know, we'll interject here. We'll take a break from the Friday the 13th superstitions for a minute and talk about this radio station and how much it's meant to the community and people around. And people that are listening, driving down the road, that have called in and listened to all hours of the night, you are the ones that we want to hear from. You're the ones that we want to call this phone number, call us and tell us. 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
7: For the truck drivers driving.
1: Yes, give us your testimony. Let the world know, you know. And it's important for you to know that we need your support, too. Not just to call in for a testimony, but if you believe in this station and what this station has done or meant anything to you, then we need some support.
0: Hey, this is one I got today.
1: You got it? Okay, Pastor got one today. Let's see if he can play it.
0: If I can't play this thing today.
1: Okay.
0: This is going to be good right here. This is from Daryl. You ready? Here we go. Let's hope it happened here.
9: Listen. Hey, good morning. My name is Daryl Hendricks. I attend 4 Mile Missionary Baptist Church in New Wellington, South Carolina. I just want to express my gratitude to the Lord, the God who created heaven and earth, for this station which transmits the word throughout this region, throughout this wilderness. The joy of the Lord is our strength. I thank him so much that words really can't express the gratitude that I have in my heart for Jesus Christ, our Lord and Savior, who died for our sins, who has given us a right to the tree of life, and who has blessed us on this side of heaven. May his glory and his mercy and his grace and his faithfulness endure forever and ever. Blessed be the name of Jesus Christ, the majestic, the marvelous. I'm just filled with the joy of the Lord. I thank you guys for being who you are, opening this station. It's a great relief. Thank you, Jesus. Thank you, gentlemen. God bless you.
1: Praise God the Lord. That was awesome.
7: That's what it's all about, right?
0: So, so all we want to do is collect your testimony. Mm-hmm. Is call that number, 803-998-1117. We can play it right off the way it's set up. We can take it in right here. You don't have to do anything fancy, but it'll be right here. We want to capture that testimony and just share people with it. Because, you know, that's what we're trying to do, is like people like that are listening to our program.
1: Yes.
0: And we're saying, hey, you know, I never knew that, didn't know about that, and it's helping me.
1: Right.
0: You know, so let's go ahead. We got 15 minutes before we out of here. So let me just speak a moment into people's ears, is that you can be battling this thing that's called superstition, mm-hmm. and you not be able to function. First of all, I don't believe it's just fear.
1: Right.
0: I believe it's the spirit of superstition.
1: Right.
0: And it can be an overpowering spirit that's there. So you're not going to get this in ABC in church. You just got to listen to this here. Is that you can be set free, Christian, from this spirit of superstition.
1: Mm-hmm.
0: And then, of course, couple with it the spirit of fear that goes with it, because one feeds the other. And I believe that superstition is probably the strong man that would be there. And someone say, well, I don't believe a Christian can have problems. Well, you don't have the problem. These other people's got the problem, and you
1: absolutely
0: can't help them.
1: Right.
0: We can, though.
1: Right.
0: So, I mean,
1: right.
0: That's why we do. We can't help them. You mm-hmm. can't, but we can, because we believe that we have the power through Christ Jesus to revoke that curse in Jesus' name.
1: Yes.
0: So if you're out there, you're listening to this right now, I'm going to pray over you. And I want you to speak these words mm-hmm. that I'm going to say, and then you're going to revoke any superstition or anything like that, that you have to confess it as sin.
1: Yes.
0: Say, Father, in the name of Jesus, I come before you. And I ask you, Lord, to forgive me for having any type of superstition or fear that's associated with serving you, that I've been in bondage to this for years. So you have to confess it right now and say, Father, I confess that to you now in the name of Jesus.
1: Yes.
0: And I want to be free from this superstition and this bondage. So I'm asking you, Lord, to set me free from this bondage. Now, here's what I want you to do, who's saying this prayer. You speak it out loud. You say this here. You spirit that has me in bondage to superstition, you hear me? I have authority over you. Make you say, I want you to make sure you repeat it after me. I have authority over you. And in the name of Jesus, I command you to turn me loose now. I bind the spirit of fear to you, superstition. And you, along with fear and superstition, you come out of me now. Yes. In the name of Jesus. Yes. And out you go now. Come out now. Come out of those people now in the name of Jesus.
1: In the name of Jesus.
0: Release God's people. Yes. Now. Come out of them now in the name of Jesus. Yes. Out you go. You have no authority over them. The curse has been broken. We've repented over this here, and out you go now, and they don't want you in their life anymore. Out you go. Come out in the name of Jesus.
1: Come out.
0: And Father,
1: yes,
0: I thank you, Lord, for setting these your people free today. Mm-hmm. We renounce the curse that they lived through their life with, that was been spoken over them. We renounce that curse now in the name of Jesus.
1: Yes.
0: And Lord, we thank you for what you did to your people today. In Jesus' name, by setting them free. This Friday the 13th, you are free.
1: Amen.
0: From the fear and the bondage.
8: Amen.
1: And you know, all that we do would be worth it for that one person if they were set free. One person was set free. One person found the Lord. Everything we do for this station would be worth it all. In the words of Annie Washington, and I listened to one of their programs today, and it was so good. She was talking about she was telling a story about when Brother Washington went to a church in Lincolnton, Georgia, and it was one person showed up for him to minister to.
0: Yeah.
1: And they were talking about when you minister the Word of God, whether it's for one person or 1,000 people, it should still be just as important, that one soul. And she said, because you go from, if I misquoted Annie, I'm sorry, but it was like you go from working for the crown to working for the crowd.
0: Yeah. Oh, right, exactly.
1: You know, And so I thought that was so good when I was listening to it. She said, and Brother Washington said, yeah, he said, my dad went with me that night, and he told me when we were leaving, he said, son, I can't believe you done that. He said, most ministers I know, when they walked in and saw one person, would not have preached that sermon that service that night.
0: I just got one.
1: Did you get one?
7: Integrity of Brother Washington.
1: Well, absolutely. But my point being that everything that we do at this radio station, every moment we sacrifice, that we come out here and we give of our time, if one person is saved, your eternal reward will be so great for that. I mean, just being a part of it. And everybody that gives to support to keep us on the airwaves.
0: Right. You ready to play it?
1: Yes, let's play it. We got another one. All right, here we go.
0: Here's the testimony. Before we play, go ahead and take your phone and punch this number and get it ready to go, but don't dial it yet. Get your phone on out. 803-998-1117. And hold it right there, and let's listen to this one here. This is from Sandy. Let's listen to what Sandy has to say. Here we go.
10: Hello, my name is Sandy, and I'm calling to tell you what your station means to me. From the first week it was on, it kept me from going to hell. I get to hear wonderful, controversial truth messages from live church services every Sunday and Wednesday night teaching. I get to hear the Word of God explained to me, so I know what the Father and the Lord Jesus expect me to be as their daughter and their child. I get knowledge. I have been made very aware of not only the natural world around me, but the spiritual world and how it plays into eternity. And I guess the best thing is I get to know all the ministers and pastors that I hear on 99.9 Preach the Gospel of the Lord Jesus. And that doesn't even begin to scratch the surface. There's Project Seer with Pastor Henry Schaefer and Pastor Steve Hall that taught me how to make a tin hat. Mm-hmm. There's
11: in the last days with Pastor Steve Hall that has brought me keen awareness as to what last days we're living in. There's Damascus Road with evangelist Stephen Watson, who preaches the truth, sometimes hard to hear, but how you have to live if you're going to make it in the rapture. And I could go on, but I just want to thank you that after almost 4 years, 99.9 WUCC has never been off in my house. There is no other station. It is on in my car. It is on in my house 24/7. It never goes off. And sometimes I get awakened at 3 in the morning with some really powerful preaching, but that's all right. I figure it was a word the Lord meant for me to hear. God bless the station. God bless you, Pastor Schaefer, Pastor Hall. God bless all of you. Thank you.
0: Wow.
1: That's Sandy. Amen. The faithful Sandy. She is faithful. We know that she's listening. She always lets us know.
7: Man, I'm glad
1: and
7: I got her
1: she
7: here.
1: Is a faithful supporter of this radio
0: station.
1: Thank
0: you for your testimony.
1: Yes, thank you, Sister Sandy.
0: We talk about we want to continue to do things new.
1: Right.
0: Here at the radio station. So we have things like the testimony line, the praise line, and listen, I mean, she just did that a few moments ago.
1: Yes.
0: And it popped up on my machine right here and said, okay, let's listen to it. So people are able to record their testimony, and we want to keep that in an archive and say, man, let's go back and play. Listen at what this person had to say. Look at this one here.
1: That's
0: so
1: awesome.
0: So call 803-998-1117. That's your testimony line, your praise report.
1: Right.
0: Nobody can tell it but like you can.
1: That's it.
0: I can't tell your story. I got my own testimony, but here you can tell others, what does this radio station mean to you and what has God done for you?
1: You know, I want to hear a testimony from a guy that joined this radio station from a little old, what's the thing I'm looking for, on your car, Bill. Help me think of the word.
7: The graphics.
1: The graphics on Bill's car. There's a guy that's a part of this station now that started out listening to us on our very first fundraiser. His testimony should be on that line. And I know you're listening. I hope you are. And you need to call that testimony so it can be played across the station and let people know, because we think about that. Bill and I talk about that all the time.
0: Listen to this here. This is by Anthony Brown and the group Therapy. This is where we got a new thing that's on the radio. Let's go ahead and put this on up here real quick. Let me get the advertisement out of the way here. But that's something that we're doing. It's called... Call in with that number. What's that number again?
1: 803-998-1117.
0: Yeah, for calling your testimony every time. So let's listen to what he's got to say right here.
1: Okay.
0: I like that.

0: 803-998-1117. Call in with your testimony.
1: Yes.
0: Tell us what it's really supernatural that's meant to you tonight.
1: Amen.
0: No longer under the curse of superstition.
1: That's it.
0: Anymore than Friday the 13th. Call on in and let us know. We're going to let it run here just for a few more minutes, and we'll see if we get someone that... It'll let me know if you call on in.
1: All right. 803-998-1117.
0: Leave your testimony.

0: It's my testimony. That's a good song.
1: What do y'all think about that?
2: Pretty awesome.
1: I'm telling you what. So all we're doing is just call 803-999-8111. With your testimony, we'll put it. I'd love to play it in here. We got about 3 minutes. Gerald, go ahead. I want your thoughts before you get out of here.
2: That's some great music.
1: Isn't it great? I like to dance to that on Sunday morning. Get Tabitha playing that. She'll do it her way. But we'll be playing that. We'll just dance across the front together, brother. We'll dance back across. It'd be good, won't it?
2: Yeah. I really enjoyed that. That's really nice.
1: Yeah.
2: Some of the faces look familiar, but I...
1: Group therapy.
0: That's right.
2: It's pretty awesome.
1: Yeah. So, anything else? Thanks for coming tonight.
2: Yeah.
1: You weren't too superstitious about coming over here tonight. You just brought it on, didn't you?
2: Yeah.
1: Hallelujah. Not being under the curse. I'm not under the curse.
0: That's
2: well, I was wondering what, you know, I didn't, I'm glad you did, you know, what you did, you know, because, you know, I like the idea of continuing on with deliverance, because, you know, there's so many things that's going on out there. And I was telling Dana about how I saw the video for the Friday the 13th movie that was being released. And I said, well, I guess the enemy has stepped up its game, you know.
0: Mm.
2: You know, because it's more spiritual now. I can remember those movies when they came out years ago and, you know, it was all kind of like a gory type stuff. But now he's got more spiritual, you know. So that these movies have appear to have a more spiritual tone to them.
1: Right, right.
2: And so I'm glad we have the tone here that, you know, if you are having, you know, issues with fear or superstition, mm-hmm. that you can have help. And
1: the spirit can be driving it.
2: Yes.
0: Right.
1: Not necessarily always is.
0: Right.
1: But I always pray like there is. And then move from there.
2: Yeah. Mm-hmm.
1: What you do. Dana?
0: Well, I was just sitting here thinking, talking about so many people that are call themselves Christians that have all these different superstitions and stuff. And I was glad when you prayed that because I know there was somebody that was listening tonight that needed to hear that.
2: Yeah.
0: And needed to be released from that. And I don't know, it's been a good program tonight. And I'm thankful for the station. I'm thankful to be a part of it. I'm really excited about this testimony line, and makes me think of the scriptures where it says they overcame him by the blood of the Lamb and the word of their testimony.
1: Yeah, they can do it on every program.
0: Yes,
1: we got. It's right
0: every
1: here on
0: program,
1: the machine.
0: Right.
1: They can do it right here.
0: Bill Turner. Doesn't just have to be that one. So.
1: Bill Turner.
3: I'm just glad I was able to attend tonight.
1: I'm just glad to be here. Hallelujah. What a day. Friday the 13th. God is God on Friday the 13th. Jesus reigns. And I'm getting ready to throw you back over the wall of doubt.
3: It's full moon.
1: To the edge of your faith.
0: Yeah, and it's a full moon.
1: And it's a full moon. We're taking you now out of the land of the supernatural. That where God is God. And take you back over to the wall of doubt. Into the world where most people live at. But I'm telling you what. You can always live in the land of the supernatural. Because that's where Jesus is. He's always going to be leading you in that way. In Jesus' name, I just want to encourage you to continue on doing what God has you to do, and I've been your host, Henry Schaefer. It's really supernatural. I'm Henry Schaefer, and I want to thank you for listening to It's Really Supernatural program. Now tune in next week for more Acts of the Holy Spirit.
4: 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God bless.

0: Hello, friends, and welcome. My name is Henry Shaper, and I pastor the University Parkway Church here in Aiken, South Carolina. Now let's move right on into today's message and hear what God will speak into your life concerning Jesus is the answer.
1: All my job is today to tell whatever problem you're going through today.
2: I know that your skies
1: whatever you
2: dark.
1: Whatever you're dealing with
2: you
1: in life, come on. Jesus is the answer.
2: In case you don't know.
0: When you don't kill what you're told to kill, somebody shout amen. This is going to be wild today. Look at it here in Exodus chapter 17 and verse 8. Then came Amalek and fought with Israel at Rephidim. And Moses said unto Joshua, choose us out men and go fight with Amalek. Tomorrow I will stand on the top of the hill with the rod of God in mine hand. So Joshua did as Moses said to him and fought with Amalek, and Moses and Aaron and Hur went to the top of the hill. And it came to pass when Moses held up his hand that Israel prevailed. And when he let down his hand, Amalek prevailed. But Moses' hands were heavy, and they took a stone and they put it under him, and he sat thereupon, and Aaron and Hur stayed up his hands, the one on the other side, on one side, and the other one on the other side, and his hands were steady until the going down of the sun. Father, we love you. Thank you for today. Thank you for your blessings. And as we minister this word today, when you don't kill what you're told to kill, Father, I pray that you will help us to be ever so diligent to deliver your word. Help us to be faithful to deliver it. Lord, give us the unction that we need to minister this word today. Father, I thank you, God, for what you're going to do with this word today to your people. In Jesus' name we pray. Everybody says, may be seated in the presence of the Lord. I want you to go ahead and put your hands together and welcome in our listening audience. We're live and on the radio, over the internet. Good to see everybody here today. Let's just take a moment here and just welcome in Barbara West, Patricia Johnson, Sherry Daltrey, Kathy Weatherby Harvey, Sarah Johnson, Rhonda Thiele. They're with Dr. and Marty Fent. They're watching all the way. I believe they're up in from Michigan today. Let's welcome all those in this morning who's listening as well. God bless you. Thank you so much. Michelle Casvier is from Kentucky. They're tuned in. Trish Stone is watching. Wow. It's good to see everybody here. Jemiah Buckner is watching as well. God bless. Let's give them all another hand clap as they tuned in here today. I've got a message I want to share with everybody today about when you don't kill what you're told to kill, how important it is in the Word. It's good to see everybody here. God bless you. Thank you for coming out today and being here with us. Amen. So I just want you to, I might not preach about 20 minutes. I mean, I did that one time and it was about 3 or 4 hours before we got out here. But it was only 20-minute sermon. Somebody shout amen. So let's talk about this here, about this war. When you don't kill what you're told to kill. Exodus in here, chapter 17. There has been a war that has been fought throughout time. It's lasted longer and cost more than any other conflict fought on any domestic soil. Some of the soldiers that we thought would never lose have indeed fallen victim to the battle, while others whom we thought would never last has proven to be champions. It's the war between the flesh and the spirit. That's what we're going to talk about today. The war between the flesh and the spirit. About the time you think you've conquered flesh, the old Adamic nature rises up again to try to dominate your life. It doesn't matter how saved you think you are or how long you've been a member of the church, this war is a daily war, and you've got to be mindful of it. This war is typified in Scripture. We're going to talk about several instances in the Bible today and kind of put it together, because when we talk about this here, you're going to find out that if you don't kill what you're told to kill, what's going to happen to you? And you need to understand how serious it is, especially right now in the time.

is what he wanted. Jacob had an encounter with an angel, and his name was changed to Israel. At that point is when he became the symbol of spiritual things. Jacob did. Esau always in the Bible typifies the flesh. And they were in constant struggle in the natural. And the flesh is always struggling with the spirit. Esau gave up his birthright to satisfy his flesh. And the Bible referred to him as a vain man in the book of Malachi. He is stated of him in the book of Malachi. Here's what it says. This is crazy when you read this. God hated Esau, but he loved Jacob. And when you look at this type of statement, you realize that how can God love someone and hate someone in that? It's strange to think about a loving God that we know about and how wonderful he is to us, to think that a loving God would hate anyone. But what he's referring to here is not the hate of that person, but it's the hate of what he spiritually represents. And he represents things of the flesh, things of the world. God hates what Esau represents, and he represents the things that of the world, which is the flesh. But he loves Jacob because Jacob represents the things of the spirit. So God shows us off of that he divides between the flesh and the spirit. Somebody shout amen. And he's talking about how that. So God was stating his love for the people who love to walk in the spirit, and his disdain for people who do not want to walk in the flesh. That's what he's talking about. So Esau fathered, look at here, Esau fathered a descendant. Now Esau, we're saying, is a representative of the flesh. So anything that he has or really comes in contact with is not going to be sacred or sanctified by God. But he has a descendant. Esau fathered a descendant named Amalek. And he was responsible for beginning a nation that would constantly be in conflict with God's people. And it's Amalek that is involved in this text that I just read to you. The Bible tells us that God told him, Moses, to come up against Amalek. And Moses went up to the top of the mountain. And when he went up to the top, he lifted up the rod of God. And as long as he lifted up the rod of God, the Bible tells us that he discomfited who? This is a test. Amalek. So Moses has the rod of God and he lifts this thing up. And as long as he has it lifted up, he discomfits, he defeats Amalek as they're battling. And this is what God instructed him to do at different times with this rod. This rod that he's holding up starts to become a symbol of the power and the anointing of God that Moses has. So this rod of God, let's talk about it for a moment. Prior to this experience that Moses had with this rod, it is referred to as the rod of Moses. Listen, this rod, prior to this event, is called the rod of what? Moses. It's called the rod of Moses. That's Moses' rod. Does that make sense what I'm saying? And when he takes this and he holds it up, then somehow it changes to, it's going to be known as the rod of what? God. So when we look at this here, we take the same example in Exodus. Look at here, Exodus 17 and verse 5. Put it up for me, brother, if you would. And the Lord said unto Moses, go before the people and take with thee the elders. And look, put it up, Exodus 17 and verse 5. Who's got the Bible with them? Anybody got a Bible with them? Exodus 17 verse 5. Bring that one up for me. Here's what he says.
And the Lord said to Moses,

Go before the people, take thee and the elders of Israel and thy rod. Look what it says. What does it say? What does it say, everybody? And thy rod, wherein thou smotest the river, take in thine hand and go. Same rod. But you have to realize that God is using Moses in a certain way to do certain things, especially with this anointing and this rod. You see, it comes a time when even that God took this same rod and he cast it down before Pharaoh. So we're going back in time. Same rod. Remember on the mountain? He said, Moses, what's that in your hand? He says, it's a rod. He took the rod and he threw it down, and what did it become? Become a snake. He took it, and when he goes before the courts of Pharaoh, he throws down his rod, Moses' rod. And when he throws it down, it becomes a snake. He picks it back up, and it returns back to his rod that he's using. That makes sense? He's carrying this rod all the way through. Even to the time, watch this here, even to the time when he comes across the Red Sea. What does God tell him to do? Lift up whose rod? Your rod. Lift up your rod. Then look at this here. Even to the point to where he's standing here, he's getting ready to go into battle with Amalek. Now, Amalek, it reminds you that Amalek is the flesh. Is that not right? And when you come up against the battling of the flesh, it's not long going to be longer, no longer your rod that's going to be able to defeat the flesh. It's going to take whose rod? It takes the rod of God to defeat your flesh. So as it's the same power that God is using to defeat the enemy with, you're going to have to rely on the power of God's rod to defeat the enemy of your own flesh. Somebody shout amen. What God's trying to show you is that you can't do this in your own. It's not your rod that's going to defeat the flesh. You're going to have to submit to the power of God and let God defeat that flesh. Come on, give the Lord a hand clap of praise in the house. So God was stating that this rod, in this event, here, see, there came a time when God told him to take the rod and smote the water with your rod. Water gushed out of the rock. But every time it's mentioned of in there, it's Moses' rod. Until what? He battles the flesh. Then it's changed to, I'm just trying to tell you what's in the Bible. Somebody say, it's in the Bible. It's in the Bible like that. But it's for a purpose. It's for a reason. So here, and here's really the thing. I'm going to tell you what's really happening is that when Moses threw down the rod and it came to a snake and he changed it back over and picked it up, you know, there's a lot of things that God has to get out of us before God can really use us like he wants to use us. It's only when God gets the snake out of you and get the snake out of your gift, it really becomes useful for his service. You see what I mean? The flesh is not the flesh is not defeated with carnality. It can't be. It's only when the things are lifted up to God can defeat the enemy that you have within your own self. And you've got to overcome the flesh. God wants to get things out of people's life. See, he can't use you in really singing and worshiping the Lord in your gifting until you first get the flesh out. You see, even in preaching, you can't really preach until you let flesh die. Somebody shout amen. You can't really be a prophet of God until you first get the flesh out. Does that make sense? Remember what God told us at the beginning of the year? He said, what would be our protection for this year? It would be our humility and our worship. So here you got to have to hear the voice of the Lord is that
if you're going to survive the rest of 2020 in what God wants us to do, you're going to have to deal with the flesh that's in your life. The flesh don't want to do a lot of things. The flesh don't want to get up in the morning time and pray. The flesh don't want to get up and come to church on Sunday. I can tell you that. Not the flesh. The flesh wants to stay in control. God's trying to tell you, you need to throw down that flesh and get that snake out of it and pick it up and let God use that thing for more things. Somebody shout amen. So let's talk about this here. Moses was told to raise up the rod, and as long as he raised up the rod, hear that everything was going to be all right. Moses' hands were heavy. They took a stone, verse 12, put it under him. Aaron and Hur stayed up the hands, one to the other side. And Joshua discomfited Amalek and his people with the edge of the sword. And the Lord said to Moses, write this in a memorial, in a book. Watch this here. They're going to write this thing down in a book and rehearse it in the ears of Joshua. Watch this here. For I will utterly put out of the remembrance of Amalek from under heaven. God's got a plan for the flesh. God's got a plan for that thing that's standing against you and stopping you from fulfilling our destiny. He wants for you to write it down today, put it in a memorial, for God wants to get rid of anything that's going to stop him from being everything he wants you to be. And the Lord said to Moses, write it, put it in a memorial, rehearse it in the ears of Joshua. I will utterly put out the remembrance of Amalek from under heaven. And Moses built an altar, called the name of it Jehovah. Jehovah Nissi is the Lord our banner. For he said, because the Lord has sworn that the Lord will have war with Amalek from generation to generation. He said, there's going to be an everlasting war with Amalek. And that's true. Write it down. God's letting you know you're going to have to fight this thing. I'm not talking about fighting demons. I'm talking about fighting flesh is what I'm talking about. Because a lot of people want to come for deliverance. It ain't got nothing to do with a demon. It's your sorry, lazy flesh. Don't want to do what it's supposed to do. Somebody shout amen. You know what I need to do from this point on? I can already look in people's eyes and then got glazed over. Say it with me. Say, in the name of Jesus, I bind the spirit of Jezebel that would try to take control of this service. Any spirit that came in this place, not of God, I bind you, I command you to go to the four corners of this property. So out you go in the name of Jesus. So we're going to deal with all the spiritual things. So you're sitting there all by yourself and the Holy Ghost talking to you. You ready? We're going to do one more. Say, in the name of Jesus, I bind a strong man in every person. Look at your neighbor and say, strong man, you bound. You're going to sit here and listen to the word today. Go on down in the name of Jesus. All right. So now you're ready to finish up? I think we can move on now. I'm talking just to the what? Flesh. I'm trying to talk to flesh and the spirit man. He said that there would be war with Amalek from generation to generation. That means it's not going to stop. It's going to continue on. And we're going to have to battle this thing, fight this thing. Somebody shout amen. Amen. So look at this one here. The battle continues on. And here's what you've got to do. You've got to remember that if you don't defeat Amalek, that Amalek is going to defeat you. If you don't deal with the flesh is going to defeat you. That's the story in the Bible here. That's what it's trying to let us know. Look at it here. That Saul disobeyed God when he utterly did not destroy Amalek. Years would pass by. And what would take place? And look at it here in 1 Samuel chapter 15. Is that where we're going to do it at? Am I going to do it? Let's see what I'm going to do it. Yeah, we're going to do it right here. 1 Samuel chapter 15. Put it up in the back if you would. Verse 1, I guess. I don't know where I'm at. We're just going to preach. How about that? Ooh, that's scary when you're looking at your Bible. You have nothing written on that. Ooh,
that's scary, isn't it? Oh, I got it right here. Here we go. 1 Samuel chapter 15. Samuel also said to Saul, "The Lord sent me to anoint thee to be king over the people and over Israel. Now therefore hearken thou unto the voice of the Lord." Where's the Lord? "Thus saith the Lord of hosts, I remember that which Amalek did to Israel." They would not let Israel pass. They didn't like them. They tried to defeat Israel. Watch this here. God's telling Saul to say, "I remember what they did." And look what he says. "How he laid wait for them in the way and when he came out of Egypt. Now here's your message. Go and smite Amalek and utterly destroy all," everybody say it, "all that they have. Spare them not." Now I'm going to show you something here. You know the story. Y'all know the story. I know y'all know the story. But I'm going to share with something that the Lord showed me in the story today. Just today, that slips past the story. And we think that it's all that matter of him going in and killing and keeping some of the stuff. But I'm going to show you what he does here. He says, "Go and smite Amalek," verse 3, "utterly destroy all that they have, and spare them not, but slay both man and woman, infant and suckling, ox and sheep, camel and ass." And Saul gathered the people together and numbered them in tells I am, watch this here, 200,000 footmen. Woo! That's an army. Look at this one here. And 10,000 men from Judah. So he's got an army. I mean, that's bigger than any modern day army. A lot of big modern day armies that are in all these small countries. You have to add countries together to get that. 200,000 people. So when we look at this here, we say, and Saul gathered the people together. Verse 5, and Saul came to the city of Amalek, and he laid wait on them down in where? The valley. So he's down in the valley. He's going to try his best in the valley to kill Amalek where? Somebody help me out. In the valley. He's going to do his best to kill Amalek. And look what happens here. And Saul said unto the Kenites, he's in the valley, he's plotting war against Amalek, and watch what he does here. This is crazy. He said to the Kenites, "Go and depart. Get you down from among the Amalekites, lest I destroy you with them." I want you to notice it. A lot of people read the story, but they don't realize before the battle ever began, he tells the Kenites, "You can leave." Watch what he says. "For you showed kindness to all the children of Israel when they came out of Egypt, so the Kenites departed from among the Amalekites." Just remember that little caveat in the story. See, I'm saying it right now. I'm pronouncing it now, enunciating it now. Because this is a very key part of the story. Before he ever goes to battle, Amalek, he's done let some things slip through, hadn't he? In Saul, verse 7, and Saul smote the Amalekites to Havilah until he came, the Canaanites to Shur, that is against Egypt. And he took Agag. Y'all know who knows the story now? But nobody never remembers the part I just read, do they? They don't read that part. It's key though of the story. Watch this here. And Saul, and he took Agag the king and the Amalekites alive and utterly destroyed all the people with the edge of the sword. But Saul and the people spared Agag, the best of the sheep, the oxen, the fatlings, the lambs, and all that was good. He utterly destroyed them, but everything that was vile and refuse he destroyed. This is a story. Now you know the story. See, you already know the story. We know the story from this point. We could preach it. You could put a hand up my back like a puppet and preach what I'm going to say. You already know it, don't you? So we know the story here, but I want you to know is that
He brought back the treasure and the livestock to the king. That's what he decided he was going to bring the king back. That Samuel, all of a sudden, Samuel shows up to where they're at. Samuel hears the sheep. He hears the cattle. He hears the sheep doing their thing. And he wants to know, what is this that I hear? He says, and Saul says, well, I kept the best stuff so that it would come back and we could sacrifice it to the Lord. That's what he wanted. I want to keep the best that I have. Now, I want you to realize this here. God wants to use Saul to destroy the flesh. God wants to destroy the flesh and everything that the flesh represents. But Saul decides what's good and what's bad. Now, we always look at it to the point to where he saved the king, he saved the oxen, he saved the sheep, they're going to sacrifice it. But y'all don't forget, he done let a bunch of group of people go. He done let a bunch of people go. And how is the one that is supposed to be overlooking trying to kill the flesh, and he's the king, he's the anointed one, he's making decisions out on the battlefield of who he's going to kill and who he's not going to kill. Here's what I want to tell you. If the Kenites are living with Amalek, they're just as evil as Amalek. If they're living with them, they're just a part of them. But Saul decides to look at it. Hey, you're not as bad as they are, so I'm going to let you leave, and I'm going to kill the rest. And he still didn't kill the rest. Somebody shout amen. So Saul spared Amalek. And after Saul, look at this here. Saul destroyed, but he did not utterly destroy Amalek. He bought that treasure back. Samuel had to finish the job that Saul was supposed to do. So where does it stop at here? We know Saul loses the anointing to the time when he's going to die. He loses it, right? Here's what I'm trying to preach to you today about. You ready? And I'm preaching you this here. If you don't kill what you're told to kill, if you don't kill what you're told to kill, what's going to happen to you? When you don't kill what you're told to kill. When you don't kill what you're told to kill, what's going to happen to you? So someone says, tell me what happened in the story, Pastor. Let's go a little further in here. The Bible tells us that Saul winds up on the battlefield. And when he's on the battlefield, what is it? 1 Samuel 31, put it over here. Don't you like bringing your Bible to church? I don't know what he's talking about. 1 Samuel chapter 31. Look at what he says here. Is that the right one? 1 Samuel 31. Put it verse 1. Now the Philistines fought against Israel. And the men of Israel fled from before the Philistines, and they fell slain in Gilboa. Now I'm letting you know, this is 1 Samuel chapter 31. It's the last chapter in 1 Samuel. 2 Samuel primarily deals with David. So this chapter, this book's coming to the end. Saul's end. Let's read it intently at what happened to him. Because it picks up being the anointed one to kill the flesh. See, your flesh is things that you don't want to do. That's what your flesh will do. The flesh is lazy. The flesh is sorry. The flesh is everything other than spiritual. Have you ever laid there and said, I don't want to do that?
And you said, your flesh just says, let's rest a little longer. Let's sleep a little longer. You can lay here in bed and pray in tongues. And next thing you know, you're praying in tongues. It sounds like this. I ain't never had a tongue sound like that. Huh? Praying in tongues. What are you doing? Praying in tongues. See, the flesh don't want to get up and come to church. The flesh don't want to go to work. Not the flesh. You know, the spirit is willing, but the flesh is weak. But oh my God, that flesh is so strong. And my job, and I mean, the flesh wants to control your life. You know, the Bible talks to us about how we're to love one another and how we're supposed to treat one another. But the flesh, when you get it wrong at McDonald's, it's not the Holy Ghost talking. No. And you're going to pull that car over? And you're going to go inside and straighten them out? That's not the Holy Ghost going in there. When you're traveling down the road and someone cuts you off, y'all know what I'm talking about. And there's something that wants to fly around and get in front of them. Or it's on the interstate. And they won't let you pass by. They're in the left-hand lane, going the same speed as the person in the right-hand lane. And he's the police. And you still want to pass him. Because I'm not going. He's going too slow. Y'all know what I'm talking about. Now, I do want to say this here, because not all these things can be the flesh. It can be a spirit. So let me go ahead and just interject that in there. I had a man one time. He came to the church and he said, Pastor, I don't know what's wrong. I said, what's going on? He says, you got to pray for me. I said, what is it? He says, there is something that takes control over me. When somebody goes to pass me in the car, I cannot let them pass. I have to pass by them and run them down and pass by them. Oh, I got to get in front of them. I said, that's not a problem. Sit here in the chair. I got the speed demon out of them. It came out. So I'm just letting you know, it can be, but that's not what I'm talking about today. I'm talking about you cannot submit to the flesh. You can't let somebody get ahead of you on the road. You can't be behind somebody at a red light. You got to get up next to them. You know what I'm talking about. Not that I have any problems like that. You won't never have no problems like that if Sister Schaefer's riding shotgun with you. I know that. She keeps you straight. The flesh wants to tell somebody off. I just got to tell them my peace of mind. I got to tell them that they did me wrong. I'm just letting you know, you did me wrong. I'm going to tell you, you did me wrong. And the whole time they're standing there, they're listening to you. You know, the whole time the Holy Ghost is telling you to shut up. The Holy Spirit, I'm just letting you know that some of the things that we're people are dealing with is nothing but the flesh. Now you see, Pentecostal preaching like this here, that's what they always preached. They preached about the flesh. Like speeding. But they never told him, some of them don't, it could be a demon. So that person walks out of here going, I don't know why I can't control, but you can't control a demon.

0: Somebody shout amen. You cast out a demon, crucify the flesh. You cast the demon out, crucify the flesh. You see, the Bible talks about us being crucified with Christ. Nevertheless, I live, yet not I, but Christ lives in me. And the life that I now live, I live by the faith of the Son of God who loved me and gave himself for me. So we say that, and we say we're crucified with Christ, and on the cross every morning until we get in that car. And then we get down. Or we get to work. And you got to... Y'all, I'm telling y'all, y'all better be glad God saved me. He saved me at work too. I was there for years, then I got saved. They don't know how close to death they walked. I had guns with me. I'm the one that they tell you about to be afraid of. So there are people like that. There are, I'm telling you, that's the reason why you better be careful. I know. That makes sense what we're saying. So when you get to work and you want to get down off that cross because someone makes you mad or upsets you, and you want to, I mean, there are some Christians who are absolutely the meanest people at work are Christians. They have a defense system set up. You're not going to talk to me that the way. I'm not going to let you get close to me that way. I'm not going to let you be around me. I'm not going to have any friends. I'm not going to get involved in your rotten life. And you know, they got a flesh problem, don't they? They got a flesh problem. And you got to realize that if you don't kill, when you don't kill what you're supposed to kill, that flesh is going to kill you. It's going to rob you of your spiritual life. It's going to rob you of the blessings that God has for you by getting the flesh under control. Who's he preaching to today here? I might say everybody. We don't hear preaching about the flesh very much, do we? This is a never-ending war. Write it in a memorial. Write it in your book. Circle Exodus 17, the very last verse. From generation to generation, there will be a war with Amalek. And you're going to have to get this thing in order. See, it's not a matter of you being spiritual or not. I know you're spiritual. I know you love God. But we let our flesh get in control. And it's going to rob the very things that God has for us. It eventually does. Watch it here in 1 Samuel 31. Now that I done preached some. If you don't get your flesh under control, some people can't control drinking. I'm not talking about a demon. You want me to cast a demon out and you still go drink. Some of you can't get in control of smoking. You want us to cast a nicotine demon out, an addiction out, and you still want to go smoke. You see, you got to realize you cast the demon out, crucify the flesh. I'm not saying every time. I mean, I know this just that people don't like this kind of preaching. It's true. They want addiction cast out and still go do their drugs. They want to deal with fornication, the spirit of fornication, and go back and fornicate. And I'm here to let you know, if you don't get your flesh in control, there's a story in the Bible about it. And we're going to read it today. Verse 30, chapter 31, verse 1. The Philistines fought against Israel. And the men of Israel fled from before the Philistines. They fell down, slain at Mount Gilboa. The Philistines followed hard upon Saul and upon his sons. And the Philistines slew Jonathan, Abinadab, Melchishua, Saul's son, And the battle went sore against Saul. The archers hit him. Now listen to the story here, because this story is very important. This is the man who was supposed to kill who? Agag. King Agag. The Amalekites, the king. You understand what I'm saying? He's supposed to deal with him. He didn't do it. Saul said unto the armor bearer, "Draw thy sword, thrust me through. Therewith, lest these uncircumcised come and thus..." Y'all know, who knows the story? Everybody read. I already know the story, Pastor. I'm going to show you something about the story, like the Kenites. I'm going to show you some things about them. Watch this here. "But his armor bearer would not, for he was sore afraid. Therefore, Saul did what? Fell on his own sword. And when the armor bearer saw that Saul was dead, he fell likewise upon his sword and died. So Saul died and his three sons and his armor bearer and all his men that same day. Verse 9, "And they cut the head off, stripped the armor, sent it throughout all of the land. They put Saul's head in the house of their idols." That was Dagon. They put his head in the house of Dagon and among the people, and he put his armor in the house of Ashtaroth. That's where he put his armor, put his head in the head in Dagon's temple. That's what happened to Saul. We think that's the end. Someone say that's the end. Somebody say it's the end of him. And we think we don't know what all happened to him here. We're thinking Saul did what? Fell on his own sword, killed himself, they cut his head off, and he's gone. Take your Bible, flip the page. Now this is crazy. And let's just keep on reading now. This is when the report comes to David. And what happens? Somebody shout amen. Am I doing all right today? Can I just read it slow? I mean, I only preached about 20 minutes, right? "And it came to pass after the death of Saul, when David returned from the slaughter of the Amalekites, and David had abode for 2 days in Ziklag. It came even to pass as the third day that, behold, a man came out of the camp of Saul. His clothes was rent, the earth on his head. And so it was that when he came to David that he fell on the earth and did obeisance. And David said unto him, From whence comest thou? And he said, Out of the camp of Israel am I encamped, escaped." This sounds pretty good. "And David said unto him, How went the matter, I pray tell me? And he answered, That the people are fled from the battle, and many of the people also are fallen dead, and Saul and Jonathan his son are also dead. And David said unto the young man that told him, How knowest thou that Saul and Jonathan his son is dead? And the young man said, told them, As I happened by chance upon Mount Gilboa, behold, Saul leaned upon the spear, and lo, the chariots and the horsemen followed hard after him. And he looked behind him and saw me, and he called to me and answered, Here am I. And he said unto me, Who art thou? He said, I am an Amalekite." I am an Amalekite. Watch this. "And he said unto me again, Stand, I pray thee, upon me and slay me. For anguish is come upon me because my life is yet whole. And I stood upon him and I slew him." This is crazy. "And I was sure that he could not live after he was fallen, and I took crown that was upon his head and the bracelet that was on his arm, and I have brought them hither to my Lord. And David told him, rent his clothes, and he mourned. And he also, verse 13, "And David said unto the young man and told him, Whence art thou? And answered, I am the son of the stranger of Amalekite. And David said unto him, Was you not afraid to stretch your hand out and kill Saul, the Lord's anointed? And David called for one of the young men and said, Go near, fall on him, and smote him that he died." The thing that Saul was supposed to kill, killed him. He was supposed to wipe out the Amalekites, and he didn't. The thing he was supposed to kill killed him. Look at this here. He was in battle. In battle. He was weak. A spear had run him through. In chapter 31, it looks like he does it to himself. But the story goes on to tell you, no, there's more to the story. He was weak. He was embattled. But it was the thing of the flesh that killed him. And I got it. It's the same thing that happens in people's life. When you don't have a prayer life, that flesh is going to kill you. It's spiritually going to take your life. When you don't read the Word of God, it's what's going to kill you spiritually. It's going to take your spiritual life. When you don't worship, it's going to what's going to kill you. You hear what I'm telling you? You want to live in fornication? It's what's going to kill your spiritual life. You're drinking, you're carousing, you're worshiping, you're doing all the things that the world wants to do. And it's fun. Your fun is going to kill you. You better get your flesh under control is what God's telling you. And when I bring things, watch this here. When God brings things from the pulpit to deal with, He doesn't expect you to put them on the back burner. He expects them to be dealt with in the day of battle. And the Kenites, He says, you can leave. At the beginning, am I doing all right today, sis? Is this crazy? Here's the story. I love telling the Bible stories because people want to tell just part of the story. When Saul went up to kill him, the Amalekites, when they were all in one place, it's called the city of Amalek. And he had them all captured. 200,000 men. What an anointing. Look at all the men of Judah he had. Thousands of them. And he walks up to them and he says, "Oh, you can, y'all so good. You know, y'all have treated us so good. Y'all need to slip on out of there before we come in and kill you, because I'm going to come in and kill all of them." And I said, "God, why? What's the deal with these Kenites? Who were they?" And when you go all the way back and you study them and you pull, where did these Kenites come from? They were descendants of Cain, the murderer. What he thought was going to be good, because they had treated Israel so good, in their heart was nothing but murderer. Watch what I'm telling you there. Didn't I tell you that if they're living together with Amalek, it can't be good? And that stuff that you're trying to bring to church and your spiritual lives holding together, your flesh and your spirit cannot work together like that. Nothing's going to kill the spiritual man in your life in person. If the flesh is not conquered, the first chance it gets, it's going to destroy you. Go ahead and pick up smoking weed. Go ahead and pick it up. You think that shit, he just thinks that's a gateway drug. It's a gateway demon. That's what it is. Just to get your flesh in control. You know, Paul said it like this here. You only got to read a little bit of Paul's writing to see that he had concern with the battle of the flesh and the spirit. He referred to this warfare with agonizing pain, and he said, when I would do right, I do wrong. Oh, wretched man that I am, who shall deliver me from this body of death? Paul was you know what Paul was referring to? That there was an act, that there was... You know the Romans were cruel people. Y'all know that, right? They took Christians, took animals, killed the animals like lions, tigers and bears or whatever they had, skinned them, put Christians inside of them, sewed them up into animal skins, put them out in the arena and let the lions out to kill the lions that were humans in lion skins for sport. Wicked. And when Paul here is talking about this wretched, who will deliver me from this body of death? Paul's referring to a custom that when they would kill somebody, the murderer, just say you kill somebody. Part of the punishment was the person you killed was tied to you. And you walked around with a dead body attached to you. Because it would get nothing but rotten and putrid and they couldn't get it off. Paul understood this flesh, how rotten it is, how terrible it is. Now, with that being said, let's read the story. When I would do right, I do wrong. O wretched man, who shall deliver me from this body of death and get this thing off of me? Means a little more now, don't it? Means a little more now, don't it? The dead body starts to afflict the living body. That dead thing starts to afflict your living body. He's trying to tell you that flesh, that rotten flesh, will affect your spiritual life unless you get rid of this thing. Somebody shout amen. He rejoices in the fact that Jesus Christ delivered him from that dead body. Who shall deliver me? That's two immutable laws. Look at this. Romans 8 tells us, Paul refers to the law of sin and death. There's a law of sin and death. But there is a law of the Spirit of life through Christ Jesus. Both laws are powerful. But if certain conditions are met, one will overpower the other. There is a law of sin and death. And then there is the law of the Spirit through the life of Christ Jesus. And when you follow Jesus and you follow His teachings and you're led by the Holy Ghost and you do what's right and you do what He tells you to do, it will overcome the law of sin and death. It's a law. There's two laws that's always in function with an aircraft. There's the law of gravity. Gravity says, you're going to have, what goes up, what? There's the law of gravity. But then there's the law of aerodynamics. You take a wing, you get the pitch right, you get the speed right, you start doing things right, get your spiritual life on track. Next thing you know, as the air is moving over the wings that are there, all of a sudden, that spirit of death is overcome by the spirit of aerodynamics. It starts to lift. It creates lift. You start to fly. You start to get up. You get above all the sin and the death. You get above the law of gravity. It's supernatural to see that airplane flying in the air. You think, my God, how does it get there? It's got certain laws that gets it there. And it's going to take certain spiritual laws to get us through the end of 2020. You hear me? It's going to take certain things to get you through the end. And the law of sin and death wants to take us and cause us to fall and falter. But if we do the right things and crucify the flesh, press forward till the end of the year. Press forward till Jesus comes. Y'all listen to what I'm going to close it up this year. Everything is going to be all right. Somebody shout amen. You do what you're supposed to do, and guess what? Everything is going to be all right. Come on, give the Lord a hand clap of praise in the house. One law overpowers the other one. Thank God that the law of sin and death was overpowered by the law of the Spirit of the life that's in Christ Jesus. By this, Amalek, the flesh, is defeated. That's it. Ain't got nothing else. Somebody shout amen. Come on, give the Lord a hand clap of praise in the house. Woo! And we still got some people listening to us on the internet too, so must not have been that bad. God bless everybody. Is Sherry, is that you back there? Who's Sherry Daughtry? No, I don't know. Sherry? Praise. We give Sherry Daughtry. She gave us a hand clap. Let's give them all a hand clap. Hallelujah. So I can't make you do what you're supposed to do. I can't. But I am going to tell you the story here today. It's a story that Moses battled, and it took the rod of God to fight Amalek that day. As long as his hands was lifted up to God, Amalek was defeated.
1: Henry Schaefer here again, and I want to thank you for tuning in today to the program Jesus is the Answer. 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
3: Prophecies, revelations, economic collapse, martial law, social and civil war, aliens, human hybrids, Nephilim, the Great Deception, world chaos, tsunamis. 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

0: And thank you for listening to 99.9, The Voice of Truth. This is Pastor Steve Hall, and you are joining us in our SEER program. That stands for Special Edition End Time Revelation. And we are starting our show right now. So welcome aboard. It's good to have the other host for the show, Pastor Henry Schaefer.
1: I'm glad to be in the studio with you, Brother Steve. We're going to have a great lineup today. We've got a great special guest. He's going to be calling in here in just a few moments. And then, of course, we've got someone who always rides along with us. We have Shotgun Stephen Watson with us, Evangelist Stephen Watson.
0: Amen.
1: Good to have you in the studio with us as well.
2: I am glad to be here. I'm looking forward to today. This is going to be a good show.
0: Yes, it is.
1: Let me go ahead and tell everybody to get this behind us. You can go to Studio WUCC right now, live. And you can go there and you can go to Studio WUCC. There'll be a live button right there. You can see us. Anywhere you want to go in the world, you can see us. We're transmitting across YouTube right now. But if you're in your car, vehicle, you're traveling down the road, hang on. Don't turn your dial where you're traveling down the road at. This is going to be a great show today that we're going to give you. Here, you need to go ahead and just hold on, because from this point on, the ride goes upside down.
2: That's it.
1: And it's going to be a great time. But if you're getting out of your vehicle, going in to get something to eat somewhere or going home, go to your smartphone or tablet, go to cwchrist.com. Look to the right-hand side of the website there and click the red button, Listen Live, anywhere in the world, all the way to the land down under where our great friends are down there listening to us all the time, probably running right about now.
2: Yeah. Australia's listening to us.
1: All right, they sure are. All right, so Steve, go ahead and kick us on off here.
0: Well, you know, very special program we got today. We have a very special guest. His name is Trey Smith. He is going to be joining us here in just a few minutes. And those of you who are YouTubers out there and into the end time scenarios, you will know Trey Smith. He has a lot of stuff, lots of stuff on YouTube. He gets lots of hits. And his topic is called God in a Nutshell. And he just got through with a new program that he did called Entities. And me and Pastor Schaefer got a copy of those, and great
1: information. Sure is. Really good.
0: Yes, called Entities. But I think he's got something different, Brother Schaefer, for today. What may be the topic today?
1: We're going to be talking about a video that Trey Smith is producing. It's called the Donald Trump President video. We're going to do the promo for him. He's actually uploading it right now. Where he's at from his location. He's uploading that, getting it to YouTube. Been working on it quite a while, but God has laid on his heart to let people know who is Donald Trump and who is the man that is running for president. And he's got it from his perspective, and just it's a God thing, I believe.
0: Yes.
1: And so we're gonna promo this video when it gets out, but we're gonna talk about it today. And he'll be calling. Help me watch my phone over here now so I don't miss this phone call coming in here. But anyway, his name is Trey Smith, God in a Nutshell Project. So you can go to YouTube and go to God in a Nutshell Project, and you'll see all his information that he has there, different. Really what it is, it's documentary. He takes a subject and does a two-hour documentary on that subject, and with tremendous graphics and information and things like that. I think you'd be really impressed.
0: I learned a lot from Trey Smith off of his videos, and I would like to see everybody out there get tied up with him and learn some of the stuff about the Nephilim. There's lots of good information that he puts out there. Give you some new thoughts to put in your brain.
1: There you go.
2: It's going to be good.
0: So, last couple of weeks ago, we had a young man on here from TV 49 named Chris James, and he talked about the Nehemiah year coming up, the building coming up, and was talking about President Trump. And we did some more talking about that after the show was over. And so there's several people that me and Pastor Schaefer have come in contact with that believe it is God's will that Trump take the presidency and help rebuild some of the terrible mistakes that's been made financially and in other areas also with our former presidents. So let's believe that God's will be done. I know my church is praying about this thing, and we're putting energy and effort into repenting in these last days before the repenting time is over and the votes are cast and our future for the next 4 years is pretty much settled.
2: Yes, and I believe that there's a choice that God's people have to really, really, really think about if you're a Christian and you believe in the Word of God and you believe in the things of God, then you need to look at where the Word stands with these candidates.
0: Amen.
2: And there's one candidate in I'm just gonna just say it on the Democratic side that I question not just the honesty and transparency of her being a candidate, but I also believe that there's a lot of things that most Christians do not know or are aware of.

0: until the election in October, and we just threw some things out. So
1: yeah, we were talking about some things.
0: Yeah, so, and somebody says, well, why do you want to talk about derailing in October? Because that's prior to the vote casting that's going to be done. And I think if there's a time for Obama to make a move to stay in the presidency, that something's going to come up and he's going to make his move in October.
1: Yeah, that's right.
0: So we threw out some things. Brother Steve, you want to throw one of them out for
2: us? Well, I believe with a lot of the contingency right now with the police shootings that have taken place, there's always the potential for riots to break out across the country, and that anarchy could become an apparent problem. This is just one area. I know that we just had the problem in Charlotte. Now we've got a problem just outside of San Diego with the same scenario. And it seems like when one scenario closes out, another one happens somewhere else. And if these things become so prevalent that it becomes a nationwide movement, you could have anarchy in more than one city at the same time. This could be something.
0: And I believe that is staged events.
2: I do too.
0: These are tragic shootings, okay? I'm not denying that. And I'm not saying who's right and who's wrong. I've watched the videos and I have some opinion. But let me just say they are staged because people are ready. People and who want to cause the riots are ready to move in at any place across this nation to stir up trouble from out of town.
2: Yeah.
1: Oh, well, a lot of the people who are there are they're sent in.
0: Yes.
1: They're not local people that are there in whatever city you've been that has happened in. It's not local people.
0: That's right.
1: It's a group of people who are, you know, they follow this type of activity. And of course they're making their voice known, and that, I mean, that's quite all right. I mean, that's a right to do that.
0: Yes.
1: But at the same time, don't let people exploit the situation.
2: Well,
1: that's what I think happens a lot. Situation's been exploited.
2: And I believe sincerely that when you take a culture and you say that every time things happen, they're going to burn the town to the ground, that's bad. That's wrong, because I don't believe that everybody in Charlotte really wanted to destroy the city.
1: I want to go ahead and tell you something out here, and this just came to my mind. You know, one of the things that, you know, I have a concealed weapon permit. And everybody knows it now. And Steve, you probably got one too. And shotgun, I'm not sure what you have, but here's one of the things that we're trained, and it says that when a police officer walks up to our car and comes to our car, here's what we are supposed to do. Y'all ready for it? Let me tell you. We usually take both your hands and put them on the steering wheel.
2: Correct.
1: And turn to him and say, "Sir, my name is Henry Schaefer. I have a concealed weapons permit, and I am or I am not carrying." And your hands stay there.
2: Yes.
1: Did anybody hear what I just said? When the police
0: are trained to do that,
1: we are trained to do that so that we can legally carry a weapon. Does that make sense?
2: And they teach you that.
1: And they teach you how to do it.
2: They teach you that.
1: You know, so all this other stuff you have, you don't have, whatever, I don't care. You know, if you have a legal carry, then this is the way you're taught how to do this here.
0: Right.
1: So to all those who are listening, I'm just trying to help you. That's what they are taught to do.
2: Yes.
1: Every one of us who does that. So if anything goes down other than that, then you realize they violated that very first thing was what? When you're approached, put your hands on the steering wheel, and you tell them where that weapon is at.
0: You set that officer at ease with the fact that you may have a weapon.
1: You have to do
0: that.
1: Yeah. Exactly. You know, whether you're carrying or not, that's the way you have, because what happens if you have a concealed weapons permit and you don't tell him, and he goes back and runs your license.
2: Yes.
1: And it comes back that you have it's going to come up flashing red.
2: Yes.
1: He has a concealed weapons permit. Mm-hmm. Then he's going to come back very angry. He's going to ask you the question, are you carrying anything in his vehicle right now?
2: Yeah.
1: You know, and it's not going to be good. Whatever he pulled you over for is not going to be, oh, listen, here, we got somebody.
0: All right.
1: Here we go. Hello, you're live and on the air.
3: Hi, this is Trey Smith.
1: Hey, Trey, how are you doing?
0: Hey, brother Smith.
1: You are live and on the air. You are a live guest of the studio WUCC here in New Ellerton, South Carolina. It's good to have you on the air with us today.
3: Well, it's an honor. I tell you, it's really an honor to actually know you, Pastor Henry, because the people that listen to your show are really very blessed people, because I can tell you that for me, it's an honor to talk to you personally. You probably wanted to talk about Trump and some Trump prophecies.
1: Yeah, we've been telling them.

0: We've been informing the audience that that you know God has laid on your heart about you know producing a documentary, a video about Trump, the presidency, and you know what we're believing and what you're believing that the God's heart is to share with the with America to know who is it, who is this candidate, and the hand of God being on him. And taking all of your skills that you have and all the documentaries that behind you that you have done over all the years getting you to this very point to where God would use you and your skills to be able to put the man out there so that America could really see him in a very professional fashion. And so I wanted to share that with the audience. Tell us how did this come about? What are you thinking about Donald Trump and the presidency?
1: Well, the Lord tugs all of it on the videos, and my that's not just my opinion. I give him all the glory for this stuff because I the good parts are him, and anytime you find a problem, that was me. I feel extremely strongly that the Lord wants Trump to be in there, and there's a lot of doom and gloom messages out there from people, and certainly you can see that when you look around, and a lot of people are gathering that we're right here at the end. I think we have some. I think there's an awakening before the end. And there is an awful lot that points to this Trump man. You commonly hear it said, these correlations between Donald Trump and King Cyrus.
0: Okay.
1: And the more I began working on this particular video, it was just like the Lord showed me more and more things. He would just direct the eyes to it. But I will tell you, Pastor Henry, that in my heart, I've really felt pulled to do this, and it might even be the strongest one. Of course, I always feel that way with every one of the videos, but I've never cried as many times and cried about what the Lord is doing, and cried for this man, Donald Trump.
0: Wow.
1: And even for this lady, Hillary.
0: Mm-hmm.
1: I will tell you that someone very close to me, might have been a few weeks ago now, but called and said that they were woken up in the middle of the night and told to pray for Hillary. Nobody's praying for Hillary. Pray for Hillary and a protection over her that she make it,
0: yeah.
1: I guess, through the election. I don't know why that was or why the Lord would provoke that. It wasn't to pray that she would win, but pray that she would make it through it.
0: Yeah.
1: So that's what I've been working on for a number of months now, and today it will go up onto YouTube, and it'll do whatever the Lord would have it do. Don't think that anybody that watches it is going to be disappointed, and I'm really hoping that people will share it, because I think we're in trouble, and on this video, this isn't a DVD or anything that you know I'm trying to sell, or you know, most of the days spent on this Trump video have been at least 12 hours. I'm telling you, at least.
0: Yeah.
1: And that's kind of how passionate I got about it. And that passion got more and more the more I began working on it. And the more that I felt like I was really supposed to present this.
0: You know, Trey, I think we have spoken off air about the video and things like that, but to really get your heart out to people is one of the things I said to you was that I think there's a lot of people who want to vote for Donald Trump, but they're not saying it, and they're just kind of like kind of just hanging back, you know, and not saying it. But when they go, when they close the curtains at the voting booth, they'll be able to do what they want to do. But those who have influence, you know, they, people have influence on their friends around them. And I think one of the things is that if the video is put out there, and they can see all the ties with the end time and what God's doing, that will embolden some of the people to step on up and say, hey, I believe this is God's will as well, and I'm going to go ahead and step forth and say some things that may influence some others.
1: This will embolden. Let me tell you another thing, and I don't share this in the video, but the truth is, listen, there's people that I talk to daily or bare minimum regularly, people I depend on.
0: Yeah.
1: That are hardcore, they're hardcore Democrats. Mm-hmm. Very good people. This is what I know, is that I've specifically gone through people that I know that are Democrats, and some of these pastors, I'll tell you, some of these are contributors to major shows that are the kind of the comedy things and doing the second. These are people paid to promote Hillary.
0: Yeah.
1: And I'm telling you right now that they don't want to personally support Hillary. And I can't say that I blame them.
0: Yeah. I understand.
2: Wow. Hey, this is Steve Hall. I'm Pastor Steve Hall, Trey, and I'm Brother Schaefer's partner. We've been in this thing together for several years. I was privy to your conversation yesterday, and I just didn't chime in. But we were talking about the show today and getting kind of prepped to pick your brain just a little bit for a few minutes. And when you say that Trump is chosen by God, I think that is true. And in your video, since I haven't seen it yet, it's still uploading. Is that correct?
1: Yeah.
2: Okay.
1: Yeah, it will go at some point today, and I don't know how long that'll be. I'm guessing in the battery. It's got hours left, man. But at some point today or this evening, it's going up. As we're talking right now, it's on its way.
2: So in your circle there and talking about Trump being chosen, can you explain a little bit what maybe that is that he's been chosen to? Is it just to turn the economy around? Is it to what specifics can you think of that maybe God has chosen Trump to turn around? Of course, I think economy is maybe one of the bigger ones, but there's a lot of things we need to change, brother.
1: Okay, well, all right. So let me start, and since we're on a radio show and this soundbite's going to be, let me state this. I believe that the Lord is telling his people, so that the people, here's an interesting thing. People that are in my life that I really feel, I mean, the kind of people that walk into a room and they light it up and you just know that person, people like Henry that you're on the radio with.
2: Okay.
1: People that you know that the Holy Spirit is moving through them. These are the type, many of them, people that are hearing from the Lord that Donald Trump is like a Cyrus. And that, and hearing from the Lord, this is your president. This is who the Lord would like to put in there.
2: Yeah.
1: Now, in this particular video, what I'm cautioning people is that the Lord's condition for doing something, because let me be very straight with you, we don't deserve that.
2: Yes, amen.
1: But on the flip side of the coin, we haven't deserved that since the God. We've never deserved. We don't even deserve as good as Hillary. But what the Lord is doing, if he puts Trump in there, the condition is always the same. And that is that his people, that's what it says in the passage in 2 Chronicles 7:14, if my people, so if the church, the people listening to this show, the people that watch this YouTube video, and we go through a prayer on this video to do that, not just talk about doing it, but to actually do it in the video, because I thought the Lord told me that was critical to ask him to repeat. If you can, even if you're an atheist, just go ahead. Just repeat. Get it out of your lips.
2: Yeah.
1: Because we're asking the Lord for our land.
2: Amen.
1: For our nation.
2: Yes.
1: And for our freedoms. We're asking. So, I mean, this is bigger than the Prosper, and I think that the things that are coming that would like to punch you are larger than your dollar losing some value, or even the financial. So, you know, these people just to be very frank with you, I think they're out for the whole ball of wax. They may not get that immediately, but that's certainly what they'd like to have.
2: Yeah, I agree.
1: And you're living in an age that the Pharaohs and Adolf Hitlers could only dream. I mean, you've got the technology in place to do some horrible things. Mm. And you've got lines of people that are certainly willing to do it, and most of them are in politics. And I believe you've got a man here. Well, let's just look at it logically, because I've looked a lot at Donald Trump's past doing this video. I was terribly surprised, just to be frank with you, that there weren't women issues. I don't know why I would have I guess I just presume anymore that we live in a society where you just expect there to be something under every rug. Mm-hmm. But what really interested me after he ran was there were these articles that ran. I remember having people wrote up and they said, oh, there were these articles that came out, he did these things, these women. And then shortly thereafter, it was the women that were in the articles that came out and defended, no, this is a good man. And I don't know how many of them did this or whatnot, but it was sufficient to satisfy me that, this isn't what this man is into. So this actually perked my attention to find out, what is this man into? And my opinion on that is that Donald Trump and what he loves to do is prosper those businesses. And what he also loves to do is prosper the people that work for him enough where he can say exactly what you see on the cylinders of Cyrus. He can boast that, people that were hanging with me, they did well. And this is also why people compete for jobs with him in New York, is because when you work for Trump, your bonuses are going to be better, your pay is going to be better, your environments are going to be better. It's just all going to be, that's his atmosphere that he likes to create. He also likes to take dilapidated properties. And this is actually on the Cyrus seal, or on the Cyrus cylinder, which is an artifact. It's an artifact from Babylon.
0: Wow.
1: So I'm going to be quoting you stuff in this video that's from the Bible and show you that it's nearly quoted identically on the pagan text.
0: Mm-hmm.
1: So what Cyrus boasted about himself, and this is after Belshazzar, who was the spoiled rich kid of Babylon that was squandering the wealth, writing all sorts of edicts, and that's according to the pagan stuff. The Bible gives you limited information on Belshazzar. But even his father, Nebuchadnezzar, according to pagan text, had concerns about his son. The kid's a spoiled brat, and he's we're handing him all of Babylon. There's not a lot of ways that's going to turn out well, right?
0: Right.
1: And this is why the kid ends up out there partying with 1,000 of his princes, and he's getting drunk on the golden cups of God. And that's exactly where we're at in this nation, that everything that is treasured by God, your political leaders, your secular guys, have taken, and that's what they're doing. They're sitting over there drunk on the goblets of God. That's a different kind of goblet, but that's exactly what they're doing. They're mocking at God. Whether they know it or not is irrelevant.
0: Yeah. Trey, can I ask a question real quick?
1: Yeah, go ahead.
0: Trey, this is Brother Watson. I'm just curious. Do you believe that the polls are being manipulated to try and sway the masses away from Trump? Because I'm gonna be honest with you, everybody I talk to, they're for Trump, and so do you believe that they may be trying to manipulate those polls?
1: I have yet to find the liberal that's voting for him, so I'm still looking for one. They say there's 50% of the country, but I'm still looking for one within the liberals, within the people that work at shows that are getting paid. Through supporter, I'm trying to find one of those people that will actually vote for.
0: Right.
1: So I don't know whether they're talking to different people apparently than I am.
0: Amen.
1: I don't know where the people they're talking to are coming from, but it's a different crowd. I know that in looking at this stuff, and one of the things that I would like to that there's. The numbers sure don't look right, do they?
0: No,
1: you got one person that's filling stadiums that rock stars would dream of, and you've got people outside that can't get in that are often the same size as I mean, he did get in city after city after city after city after city. Anywhere he hops up, you've got crowds. And these are people that are willing to take the day off. These aren't people that are paid anything.
0: Right.
1: They're willing to take the day off work. They're willing to do whatever they got to do. They want to come hear what he's got to say. And it is packed.
0: Right.
1: Jam-packed, wall to wall, where they got the fire marshal counting them. Now, you look at Hillary, and she's going to high school gymnasiums, and she can't even fill them. And mind you, most of the people showing up at them are being, I mean, we're presuming, and we get reported. Let's just assume they all wanted to be there. It's still not good.
0: That's right.
1: She's having trouble filling it. So I don't know where that half is.
0: That's
1: true. And I think if in theory there was, you know, fraud in the polls, on the poll numbers you're getting presented, or some significant shifting going on there, the only thing that I could think would be a good reason to do that would be if you were planning to fraud the whole election.
2: Yes, and that's what I believe.
0: That's right. That's what I think. I agree.
1: Well, you guys are probably both out of line, your whack jobs, because I heard Hillary state very clearly during the first debate, and I can play the clip for you guys. She looked straight into the camera and said not to be concerned about that kind of thing, because it really is you deciding the vote.
0: Mm-hmm.
1: So, and would you take her to word on that, because she often tells the truth so frequently. Yeah.
2: Take it where, brother? Take her word where? Where are we going to take it?
0: Yeah.
3: How did you feel when you saw her collapse at the 9/11 ceremonies?
1: I don't know what's going on with her. What's funny to me is that, you know, she's wanted this her whole life. And, this is what she's wanted her whole life. And for whatever reason, she's having trouble with her body even doing it.
0: Yeah.
1: So, but, she also runs with a rough crowd. So, you know, the type of people that don't take it well when you don't keep up on your end of the deals. This is what I know for a fact, guys, is that I believe that the Lord would like to give us this man Trump. He didn't come out of left field for no reason. He's not there sitting. I've heard Christians badmouth him. If there's anything I could get out and across, it would be this. This is a guy that's a multi-billionaire. He doesn't have to do this. He doesn't have to.
0: Yeah.
1: Nor does he actually owe it.
0: Right.
1: And in fact, this is going to make his life much more difficult to do this. This is a guy that could go do whatever he wants. All I find in his past is that he's been complaining about this on every talk show since the first one he ever did. The same problems all the way through.
0: Right.
1: And finally, he gets so fed up about it that he's running for president to attempt to fix it. And he's actually a guy with exactly the sets of skills, and he's not going to be a perfect guy.
0: So
1: I've heard a lot of these dialogues from Christians that he did this, he did that, he supported this in the past and supported. You know what? Get over it. Because every one of us, you find me the perfect person out there, because it's certainly not me, and it's certainly not the guy next to me, and it might be Henry on the other end of the phone, but it's definitely not, he's not going to be perfect. But he is going to be a man that's going to fight for you. And if he gets in there, he's going to try, and the Lord's going to help him, because the Lord is with him, just like the Lord was with Cyrus.
0: Right.
1: If the Lord puts him in there, I promise you, the Lord's not going to stop there.
0: Yeah, amen.
1: He's going to get things done that are even going to be beneficial to the squirrely guys that were out there with their signs yelling against him.
0: Exactly. Yeah.
1: Because you're looking at somebody that does have integrity, and that's what I thought. It's more of a secular integrity.
0: Yeah, I understand.
1: But it is an integrity.
0: Yeah, I understand.
1: And it's a man that I would trust. In fact, I would shop for a man like that to be a friend with.
0: Yeah.
1: Because that is, you're looking at a man that is a solid man.
0: Yeah.
1: Who will be a man of his word.
0: Yeah. Wow. This is amazing.
1: You haven't had that in a long time.
0: Well, you know, right. You know, we had a guest here a couple of weeks ago. His name was Chris James, and he's doing the book about God's divine calendar, decoding God's divine calendar. And again, what I shared with you was that he didn't really know that Trump was the one until he started looking at the decoding the numbers of the Hebrew number of 5777 with going into this new year of the Jewish New Year. And he realized, he says, this is God's will for Donald Trump. You know, he believed that God, he was the one. But until that time, it started doing the revelation of this time frame and where we're in. God convinced him that to lean towards Donald Trump. That was the one. And I'm gonna be having him on the air this coming Friday to reiterate that again as well. But it's just too many places, Trey. What I'm saying is that God is showing this to too many people who are listening to him on a spiritual plane, that let's move in this direction. I have something for you. And one thing that I'll say to the whole audience who listens to me here is that when I do believe that a Christian should go out and be able to exercise their voting rights. I just believe that. Another thing is that I am electing a commander-in-chief, not a pastor-in-chief. And I believe that God raises those people up, you know, to guide our nations. And God raised some kings up in the Old Testament. Some were godly and some were not. But they had God's hands on it. And I believe that this is the will of God in this time frame that we're in. And I would hope that people would pray, watch the video, and just let God speak to them through what you're going to put out there. And I think it'll resonate with their spiritual man that this is the one to lean in that direction.
1: Cyrus didn't even know who the Lord was until he got to the steps of Babylon. So what we're going to do is pray for this man. I think this man is going to get in. And I almost fully expect at this point shenanigans that would make it clearly look the otherwise before we, I think this is what the Lord is doing. But,
0: all right.
1: But the church, but let me state this.
0: Okay.
1: Very firmly that, it can go the other way too, and the Lord can still meet every one of those prophecies. And the Lord can state an intent of his heart to do, and we decide not to. And it's the church. I mean, it is so imperative. Life and death is in the power of the tongue. I create the free lips. Even the pagans know this. They know this. Listen to any of the movie stars. Oh, I just speak my reality. They all understand. They may not know why. But these are principles that are the rain falls on the wicked and the righteous alike. These are just principles installed in the place. We have got to come before our King and repent on behalf of our land.
0: Yes.
1: And that's what we, Lord Jesus, I just pray right on this radio station. Just pray with me if you're listening.
0: That's right.
1: Lord Jesus, we repent for the United States. We ask you, Lord, to have mercy on this land. We would ask, Lord, we would ask not, Lord, we ask for repentance on this land, and we ask for you to heal this land and to restore this land. We ask for you not to give us what we deserve. And just love you and thank you for that, Father. And that applies for fascinating that, you know, that Bernie Sanders, man, was there for a reason, too, almost a multiplicity of reasons. One, he's demonstrated how corrupt some of the systems are by sheer fact of the, when those DNC records, which, you know, Hillary says were hijacked by this one, that one, or the other one, what they showed was that she was, she went underhanded on Bernie Sanders.
0: Yeah.
1: And everybody knows that. He had much more support than she did. He would have had a lot better chance of legitimately beating Trump than she ever thought of.
0: Mm-hmm. That's true.
1: Because he had people showing up.
0: Yeah.
1: She didn't have people following her around. He had the young Democrats were out there and jumping around. They even drawn Bernie's. They weren't drawing Hillary signs on buildings.
0: That's right. And you know, she got in through the superdelegates, you know, leaning the establishment, moving her in that direction.
1: Well, these are, I guess, whatever deals got cut, you know, but what happened, you know, the effect of that is that, you know, many of these people that are Democrats and that are, you know, hardened Democrats, they may not vote for Trump, but I'm real doubtful. I mean, I wouldn't get up and go vote for him. I understand their arguments. I got friends that are, you know, I understand their arguments. I sympathize with quite a few. You know, there's a lot of common ground, actually. They're just people. But what I can state is this, is that I don't blame them. I mean, how could you? If we on this side of the, you know, I tend to sway Republican. If we were on this side and we were stuck with Hillary, would we be jumping up that morning? No.
0: That's right.
1: Who would? Yeah.
3: Trey, do you believe something could stop the election?
1: Well, man, I mean, anything could act. Not if we all go before the Lord and the Lord decides to do it. Yeah. Are they gonna? Is something gonna happen? I don't know. They, you know, it seems like you're not dealing with terribly honest people. And if, you know, we start on that premise that you're dealing with dishonest people, they're probably gonna do something dishonest. And they've got a shrinking and shrinking window to do that in.
0: Right.
1: I don't know what they're gonna do, but. But they would like to do, the systems in their totality, would like to do what systems have wanted to do since the Pharaoh. And that is sit up down the pyramid and get fanned and tell other people how hard to push rocks. But now you're living in an age where you could chip them and you can see if they're pushing the rock hard enough. And if they, you know, and then you could have guys with spears or now guns to come in and ask why he's not pushing hard enough or why his break was too long. And if you work hard enough, they'll give you your potato for the day.
0: Mm-hmm.
1: That's where they'd really like to get. And the funny thing about their systems is, this is the funny thing about the pharaohs. They used to study Egypt all the time when I was growing up. And what astounds me is this, is that you have all of these pharaohs and kings, and they're in charge of the, you know, most powerful empires on earth for a very long time. And all they thought to do with it was stack rocks. So in the pagan sort of Luciferian mindset, and even thousands of years of their brilliance, all they come up with is how to stack rocks. We moved a stack of rock from here, and we piled it over here.
0: Mm-hmm.
3: That's interesting.
1: That's pretty impressive.
3: That's interesting.
2: And the funny thing about that is all of our systems around the world still applaud what they did. It's how they stacked them rocks.
1: Oh, absolutely. The grandest engineers on earth will stand up there. Wow, that's right.
0: They stacked the rocks, didn't they?
1: Man, look at how they stacked them rocks. I mean, it's amazing. I mean, you know, I mean, it's neat to go look at. I'll concede that. But, I mean, if that's the only thing you got out of your empire, you didn't get much. You got a stack of rocks. Come on, man. This is almost like God laughing at them because it's, there's no real production in that. It's a bunch of people doing things for nothing.
0: Yeah.
1: Moving dust from here to here, and the United States has been very blessed, and we're losing that. And there's a lot of talk against the United States, and that we were started by the Luciferians and this, that, and the, well, sure, there's a lot of that in there, but most of the people that came to this nation, as imperfect as they were, in this way, and that way, and the other way, and this one did it wrong, and that way did it wrong, they loved the Lord Jesus. Most of them did. And they all were off, you know, in their theologies and this thing. And you had bad people that were doing the bad thing too, and were plotting and planning, and that's what bad people do. They're always plotting and planning. all the way back to the Pharaohs. They were plotting and that's all they do.
2: Mm-hmm.
1: They want to stack their rocks. It's important. They got to get a stack of rocks. It won't be okay if they can't stack some rocks.
0: That's right.
1: So, can't you see? I'm just trying to stack rocks. This is worth killing people and massacring and everything. We just don't get it through your thick heads. I want to be up here with banners, and we need a stack of rocks. What the Lord did for America was he brought freedom and he brought prosper. And this was something unusual in ages, really. I mean, you had worse rulers and better rulers. But, I mean, this is an unusual system that we have here, and we're losing it. And we're losing it by people that want to return to those systems.
2: Yeah.
1: And ultimately, I guess they'll get that. But that doesn't mean that they get it tomorrow. And there are a number of things, and in this video I'm taking them through some things that, you know, that I feel or that just appear to be that you need it back up like the temple. You're going to sort of need somebody to support Israel. I don't think you get the temple back anytime soon with Hillary. Maybe not ever.
2: Yeah, that's the truth.
3: Yeah.
1: And not to bring it up, but their pagan stuff requires that as well. So I don't even know what they're doing. And the Islamic people, and I love these people today. Really, we ought to just call them Arab people because they've chosen Islam. Islam is their, but if we were to take a look at their prophecies, well, to get their Mahdi, they have to unify according to their own books.
2: Uh-huh.
1: So they're out here trying to conquer the world, but they haven't decided who would be in charge if they did. Some of these things are like basic things, you know, like, you know, we got to do step one before we do step two. And you've got the Sunnis and the Shias out there in the Middle East. And these two parties, and I'm speaking here from their own documents that they're very diligent with. That problem has got to be sorted out before anything else occurs.
3: Yes.
1: And I'm sure that gets sorted out in a bloody way. And I very much prefer to be here in the United States watching it on pay-per-view than be over there with them. But here's the long and the short of it, guys. That I think that the Lord is giving some time in part for the last ones for people to be pulled out of the highways and byways, and that includes people out there in the Middle East.
3: Yes. That's true.
2: Yeah, you know, the scripture says that God's not willing that any should perish. Any would perish, but that all would come to repentance. And I believe that's why God's given us a choice in this election, brother.
1: Well, guys, I just thank you. You know, Pastor Henry, I just really appreciate you more than you know. And this is the first radio show that I've honestly done, maybe in years. I don't know, it's been a long time, but it's a real honor. I just appreciate talking to you, because I know this, that's why you're in, one of the reasons I was drawn to have you in this Trump video is because I want people that are solid in these things. Without that, you don't have anything.
0: That's right. Mm-hmm. Right. And, you know, God, and I think God has shown a lot of these people across America that this is God's will. And if we don't push that out there saying, listen, you've really got to follow God's will. You got to know it, follow it. And God's will, you know, the scripture tells us to pray that God's will be done. Yeah. And the thing is that if people aren't willing to stand up and say, hey, God has showed me this, then I think this is the direction we need to go in, y'all, and we all need to get on board the Trump train. I don't like to say that, but you need to get on board what God's doing and listen and make this thing happen and you know. But Trey, I know you've been up a long time, and I know you've been nursing that video up to YouTube, And I really appreciate all the work yes. that you have done yes. and all that you are doing. And thank you for allowing and calling in and being part of our show here.
2: Yes.
0: It's good hearing, you know, the author of the video that we're going to watch and really getting the heart of that person, the soul of that person, you know, into that video there and say, this is why I'm doing this.
2: Yes. Amen. Amen.
0: And, you know, it's just not a political statement. But that it is a heart statement and with God speaking through vessels. And I want to thank you for being obedient and standing
1: well,
0: up and doing it.
1: What's funny, well, let me state this on your show, Henry. I really never went into this video to do a video on Trump. I had almost no intent of that. And anybody that knows me or was together with me several months ago when I started this, what I had was something from Tim Clement. And I felt in my heart that I was supposed to honor Tim Clement. And I didn't hear an audible. I just felt like I was supposed to do that. And I had a prophecy from him, which is in this video, and no one was paying attention to this prophecy, really. I mean, there are other ones that are incredible that are online, Mark Taylor and other folks, but this one was one that was just sort of tucked. A lot of things were tucked in pockets that nobody really knew they were there, and it's sort of asking the Lord, show me the things. But the Trump video that I've just finished and is going up, I would have never done it if I didn't feel I was supposed to honor this man, Tim Clement. So to me, I love this man, Donald Trump. I am praying for him. I think that you've got an excellent president of the United States coming next. I think you're gonna get him. That's just what my gut and the people that are listening to the Lord, and I think the Lord is going to go ahead and do this, and we definitely don't deserve it. But what I know is this, is that I felt I was supposed to honor Tim Clement, and that forced me to do this video, which honors a man that I think will be your next president.
0: Wow. I'm excited.
2: Man, fantastic. I have so enjoyed this conversation today.
3: It's been real good.
0: Yeah, it's been really good. And so listen, we can expect it up sometime today, the YouTube video up. And how will it be labeled? What will it be labeled so that they'll, if they did a YouTube search, what would it be? Do you know?
1: The best Trump video online landslide.
0: Okay, that's the name of it. All right. The best Trump video online landslide. Do what?
1: Well, I'll post it around. I have that typed in. I'm not sure if that's what it'll end
0: Well, you can always
1: with,
0: put it in the description. They'll find it in the description anyway.
1: Well, you've got to understand, though, normally this is a strange video for me in a sense because everything that I've done prior to this has been things that are, for example, if you're looking at flood evidence or dinosaurs or things like even those Nephilim skull things, you're dealing with something really tangible that doesn't have a time frame on it. You know what I'm saying? It doesn't
0: right.
1: have a fuse.
0: Yeah.
1: You know, you could look at it now, you look at it a year from now, it's not really going to change. This is a moving target. And so that title, where I'm going with that is that, you know, I've honestly been, I probably need to go before the Lord about that in a few minutes here because it's a Trump prophecy video, but it does need to say something that encourages people to click on it. It's, you know, normally I put up there something to the effect of, you know, the true documentary of, or the truth of such. But on this, it's got to be a little bolder without going too much. They really, look, guys, just share it around when you see it. If your heart agrees with it, and I think it will, I think you're about to be very happy because, I don't know. Let me just get it up and you tell me.
0: Well, I'm excited, Trey, that you decided to launch it with us and start out here. Call in. Haven't done it for several years, you said, but a call in to.
1: I don't know that it's been that long. It's not precise the date there, but I mean it's been a long time.
0: Long time. And call in to Project Seer and be part of what we're doing, because what we do on this program here is called Project Seer, is Special Edition End Time Revelations. And what we do is we take people just like you, and what is God sharing with you?
2: Yes.
0: And God has given us a platform here off this radio station and internet to share God's heart that he is sharing to his prophets, his preachers, his ministers, and we put it out there.
3: Yes.
0: And we're not afraid to put it out there and say, this is what God is saying to us, everybody, and we need to listen to what God is saying. And I want to thank you for doing your part, and we do our part, but Jesus Christ gets all the glory. Amen. Of all that. Yes. We do. Amen. And everything we do.
1: Well, Henry, it's just an honor, and I look forward to doing it again with you in the future. And I tell you, I really am encouraged for our future. And if there's listen here, guys. The fear is the opposite of faith, and that's the reason they don't have the boldness. So they need something like this. This video will give them boldness, the ones that watch it. But the boldness needs to. It's great to expose the things, and that's what. You know, it's a lot of fun to do it too, because other people get all upset. And all that. but it has to have the joy. It can't have that drag and the drudge to it. Because listen, man, even if it were burning to the right and the left, you ought to enjoy walking through it.
3: It's been
1: a reason not to.
3: Yes.
1: So, guys, I'm just telling you, it doesn't even matter if the woman that can't get in the van on her own wins, and she's always in trouble, and she, you know, there's always some kind of problem. Somebody got ripped off. You got to get the FBI to bail you out. But then, guys, you got always this tape, that tape. My emails were the, you know, Hillary, you'll have no shortage of things to talk about while the world falls to hell if Hillary gets elected.
3: That's right.
2: Yeah.
0: That's
1: but,
0: true.
1: And I'll have joy right through it, right with her, watching her do all of her fiascos. But I don't think that's the way it's going. I think this is a time of lifting up for America, and the purpose of that isn't because we've been wonderful and the Lord just really wants our checkbooks to do better. The purpose of that, and the pagans, by the way, are going to increase too. If the Christians increase, and see, because the Lord's looking at the little grandmother and making sure, see, those little praying grandmothers and little praying people that are out there in Phoenix and places like that, because you've got the Hillary Clintons of the world, and no offense to Hillary, she probably really does believe the roses get redder when she walks by, but they don't. For her, they probably do. For the rest of us, they don't. If the little ladies out there in Phoenix, they got to decide whether they can turn a little air conditioning on today.
0: Yeah.
1: And then you got people coming in saying, well, let me put a carbon tank. Can we put an air tax on you? Prince of the Air wants the tax for the air.
0: Yeah.
1: We'd like to tax this and tax that. Can we see? For the Lord to say, you know, no, that lady can turn her air conditioner on all day if she likes and turn it lower than usual. She can go down and get pies for the grandkids because the extra money will be there. See, but he's not just doing it for her. He's doing it so that guys like us can continue doing what we're doing, to tell the people in the highways and the byways until this thing ends. But also, simultaneous with that, this is Laodicea, so it's the Health and Wealth Church. It's got it. It has to have that definition.
0: Yes.
1: And if it expands, if the Prosper were to come here in the U.S., so would the paganism, so would the occult, so would the debauchery, so would all of those things. So it's both at once.
0: Yeah.
1: Anyhow, guys.
0: Well, listen, we got about 4 more minutes. We're going to have to wrap this up. It's been really good to have you on the...
2: Really good.
0: Yes, it has. Man, I'm excited about what you are doing, and I'm excited. I want us to watch that video.
2: I really appreciate the positive spin that you put on everything, because for some of us, we believe we're going through the year of Jubilee.
0: Yeah.
2: And Jubilee is the joyful time of getting the inheritance back. And I can just believe if God's will is done and Trump comes in, we may get some of this inheritance we've lost to the enemy. Some of this stuff may be coming back to us. God bless you, Brother Trey.
3: Yes, Brother Trey, we appreciate you.
1: Oh, God bless you guys. Have a very good day. It was an honor.
0: Yeah, we'll talk later, okay?
1: Okay.
0: All right, God bless. Thank you for calling in. Wow.
3: That was good.
0: Wow, wasn't that great?
2: That was a fresh wind right there. You ever been hot? I mean, just outside working in a steamy hot like down here in the south, and then the cloud comes over the sun and the wind blows, and you say, wow.
0: Man, I'm telling you what, you're going to have to reach over and pinch me, bro. Reach over. That was wonderful, wasn't it?
3: You got your second wind now, don't you?
0: Yeah,
3: you could go another hour if you wanted to.
0: What, that was great. That was really, really good. I'm excited about it. So listen, let me go ahead and put some information up. God in a Nutshell Project.
2: Mm-hmm.
0: Go to YouTube. God in a Nutshell Project. Trey Smith, TreySmith. God in a Nutshell Project. Go there and subscribe to that YouTube channel. And when we're talking about...
2: And then go to the share button and share it to YouTube. Facebook.
0: Facebook. Yeah.
2: Everywhere. Everybody get it on Facebook.
0: And put it out there, this Trump video. It'll be on Project Sear. I'll make sure I put the link in there to it as well. But what we want to do is make sure that you know where to go. Go ahead and talk a minute. Let me turn around and get this here ready.
2: Yeah, so if you'll go to Conquering with Christ, CWChrist.com, or you can just Google WUCC 99.9, and it'll come up top of the page. And if you'll click on it, and then you'll see a red button over there, you can listen to us live, or you can go through there, and you can pick through a large list of items, and you can choose a link that'll get you to Trey Smith. You can choose links that'll get you back into YouTube. To watch some of the videos that we do. So there's a lot of stuff right there on the page.
0: There's a Facebook page that we have. It's called Project Sear on Facebook. You can go to Project Sear, and you'll be able to see this video that we're doing right now, and we'll make sure that link is in there.
3: Yes.
0: But I want to encourage you. Now, when we talk about doing his videos, looking at his video, we're talking about 3 or 4 million hits on a video. You know what I'm talking about? Or 500,000 hits or a million, you know, is what we're talking about. So that's the quality of work that he does. Got 2 minutes, brother.
2: Well known. Well, I appreciate everybody joining us here on our listening audience here at Sear Program. Thank you. God bless you. And please look up Trey Smith. You will not regret it. He's got a lot of information other than what's coming out about Trump. Check him up and listen, like him and let's go.
3: Yeah, I want to just say I've enjoyed this this time. Trey Smith is one of the great writers and video showmen that I have really got caught up in. And if you get involved in watching his videos, you're going to learn. You're going to learn.
0: All right. Well, that's the end of our program. I'm Henry Schaefer. Thank you for listening to Project Sear. God bless you. Thank you for tuning in today. We've been your host, Henry Schaefer and Steve Hall. The end times are here. Anything is possible. Are you ready? Don't miss the next episode of Special Edition, End Time Revelations.

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0: Good morning. We are live from the station in New Ellington, South Carolina. I am Bill Robinson, and this is the Daily Steward. I'm here with the great Pastor Bill George from University Parkway Church of God in Aiken, South Carolina. And we're here on this Christian-based radio station called Conquering with Christ, LLC, WUCC 99.9 FM. 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So what is a steward? Just to remind you again, it's someone who manages something. They're appointed to manage something. So that's what we're going to be talking about, is managing different resources God has given us. Last broadcast, we learned about stewardship of little things and how those little things can have a great impact on your life, on your money. This week, we're going to talk about managing our time, and time's such a little thing, too, as well. We tend to take time for granted. We don't think about it often, but Pastor Bill, have you ever heard of that Days of Our Lives soap opera?
1: Oh, that was a big thing with my mom. Yeah, she used to watch that religiously.
0: They had a tagline, didn't they?
1: Yeah, yeah. Like sands through the hourglass, so are the days of our life.
0: Yes, and that's what it is. It's just always moving forward, even though we never see it, we never can hold it in our hand. It's always going through that hourglass. And since we are approaching our country's 250th birthday, let's see what one of our founding fathers had to say about time. Benjamin Franklin emphasized the irreplaceable value of time, famously stating that lost time is never found again. I think we say that, Pastor Bill, currently, like, that's 5 minutes of my life I'll never get back.
1: That's right.
0: You ever said that?
1: Yeah, that's right.
0: So he was saying it a little bit differently. And he also said time is the very stuff life is made of. He argued that one today is worth two tomorrows, and warned that while you may delay, time will not, urging people to not squander time if they wish to love life. Franklin also linked time management directly to success and productivity, noting that time is money. And we've all heard that before, right?
1: Yeah, that's right.
0: And he also said, great haste makes great waste. So when you do something, you're not supposed to do it quickly. You're supposed to do it purposely. And he went on to say that if time be of all things most precious, one should be up and doing to a purpose to achieve more with less perplexity or uncertainty. His practical advice included making to-do lists, letting all your things have their places, and each part of your business have its time. And he's talking about your daily business, not necessarily your business if you own a business, but if you have a business, time is important. As well as the famous maxim, and we've all heard this before, early to bed, early to rise makes a man healthy, wealthy, and wise.
1: Amen.
0: So I want to summarize what Franklin said. Time is irreplaceable. In Psalm 90, verse 12, in the Amplified Version, it says, "So teach us to number our days, that we may cultivate and bring to you a heart of wisdom." You know, and it's interesting, that word cultivate, Pastor Bill.

0: Bible, it says the days of our life are 70 years, or even, if because of strength, 80 years. I guess I'm getting close to that age, but, you know, people today are living longer. But, you know, back in those days, 70 years was considered a full life. Even just several decades ago, 70 years was considered a full life. And so when you think about life, I like what Pastor Henry says. A lot of times he'll say, how many weekends do you have left? Have you ever heard him say that?
1: Yeah, very much.
0: And it kind of puts it in perspective, doesn't it? And you think about, because you work all week, and the only time you really have to yourself is the weekends.
1: That's right.
0: And so when you think about it like that, well, you got 52 weeks in a year, so you have a couple days in the weekend there, and then how many years do you have? So I always like how he says that. It makes you think about the time you have on earth. And, you know, I talked about my near-death experience in one show, and when I was shot accidentally in the hunting accident, it really made me think about how short life is and how much we take for granted.
1: Yeah, I was going to ask you if you think about that now, as far as your time winding up, since you've already kind of faced that, does it come to your mind a lot more, do you think?
0: It really does. It's a great question. I think because one of the things for, you know, having that experience, the love of God was so incredible. Mm-hmm. So I think about being reunited with our Lord God, Jesus Christ, and the Father. And I just think about how wonderful that's going to be. And sometimes I like to take a little bit of time and just look out at nature and just see how wonderful things are here and how much more wonderful and awesome it's going to be in heaven.
1: Amen. Yeah, I just kind of wondered, because having known you, it seems like your life has been based on using your time well to get things done. And I just wondered now, if you know, since the accident and stuff, I know you're preparing for your family and stuff and taking care of them. If, you know, if that was more on your mind than it was even before. You know, I guess what I'm saying is a little bit different between me and you, because I never really thought about time that way. Time and energy and money, you know. But you were over multi-million dollar companies and stuff, and I'm sure, like you said at the beginning, time is money. But now you're in a situation, as I am, as we get older, where you start thinking about that time and preparing. But is it the same thing as you looked at it? Is it, I guess I'm saying, is it the same way you looked at it before?
0: I think it's different. Before, I was always looking at the weekends, and especially during the week, you know, preparing for work. I was spending some time with my family on the weekend, going to church, but not really much else. And now, knowing that how precious time is and how much God loves us, I just look at it totally different. I'm so glad for one thing. I mean, people ask me if I had it to do over again, would I still have gone hunting and experienced that? And I say, well, no one likes to experience tragedy, but what I do value that I would never want to give back is some of the time when I was recovering, I got to spend with our children and really get to know them a lot better, to counsel them more. When I had my business in Chattanooga, I had an office, and you know, the kids used to come, and I used to counsel them in my office. So we used to call that the counseling office as well as the business office. But I valued going fishing with the boys,

0: growing up, really spending some time with my daughter and wife, and as a family, even to the point where creating memories and having time with them was very important. So it changed the way that we did Christmas sometimes. Mm-hmm. Sometimes on Christmas, rather than buy a lot of gifts, we just traveled and went somewhere.
1: Oh, that sounds great.
0: Yeah.
1: And yeah, that sounds great.
0: And we did a memory versus presents. So there's ways to use your time to really make a big impression and create memories. Mm-hmm. The other thing Franklin said is what you accomplish today is worth two tomorrows. So Matthew 6:34 in the English Standard Version states, therefore, do not be anxious about tomorrow, for tomorrow will be anxious for itself. Sufficient is the day for its own trouble. So one thing that we tend to do as individuals is we tend to create our own stress. And I know I've been guilty of this before. I'll get all stressed out, you know, about something that's going to happen that I don't have any control over anyway, and it's going to happen in the future. And so I've learned over the years, I wish I'd learned this earlier in my life, but not to stress tomorrow, because you really don't know what tomorrow is going to bring. So I don't know if you've ever had that experience or seen people that have been stressed out over something they can't control.
1: Yeah, a lot of times, you know, in the past, especially when you're in leadership, and I can, you know, as a pastor, I can imagine what it is, but as a CFO, I can really imagine when you know you're going to have to talk to somebody in a disciplined way and you don't want to do it. I remember stressing out and staying up all night. And then by the time you get there to talk with them, you're so tired, it doesn't go quite the way that you thought it was going to go all night long.
0: Yeah, that's a good example. I have an example when I had my own business in Chattanooga. A plumbing company came to me and said, we're about to go bankrupt. We lost our accountant. Would you be able to help us? And, you know, I said, well, I've got my business. I've got to run from 8 a.m. to 5 p.m. But I'll tell you what, I'll do what I can. You know, I'll come in at 6 a.m., meet with the plumbers, and then after 5, I'll come and meet with them again. And so they had about $1,800 in the bank account. They owed a lot of extra debt. I knew nothing about plumbing, but I knew how to manage a business. And I realized that the owners were not managing the business. They weren't keeping track of what the plumbers were doing with their time. And there was a lot of time being wasted. And if you're a plumber, time is money. That's how you bill for services. So I started meeting with them in the morning, making sure they had routes assigned to them, that they had a full load, that they were charging travel time, which they weren't charging before if they had to travel more than half an hour. And all of a sudden, the business started making money, but we were having to pay off some creditors, et cetera, but at least we were making payroll. And my wife, Gigi, was helping me at that point. And I would send her out to do errands during the day for the plumbing company. And she got to kind of know a lot about it. And at night, she'd go, I can't sleep. I said, why? She goes, because I'm afraid they're going to go bankrupt. I said, well, you can't control that.
1: Yeah.
0: I said, there's no reason to. I said, that's why I can go to sleep every night. I can only do what I can do.
1: That's right. That's a good attitude to have.
0: Yep. And after 3 months, we had them really with a lot of money in their bank account, and the plumbers were all happy because they were getting paid more. So it worked out. But, you know, a lot of that stress, I just didn't put on myself. I just said, hey, I'm going to do what I can do, and the rest is up to the plumbers and whether the creditors foreclose, which, you know, again, I couldn't control, but... Mm-hmm. a good example of not letting yourself stress out over something. And then the other thing Franklin said is do not procrastinate. So Ephesians 5:15-16, and again, I'm going to use the Amplified Bible because it puts it in more kind of an English translation that's easier to understand. It says, therefore, see that you walk carefully, living with honor, purpose, and courage, shunning those who tolerate and enable evil, not as the unwise, but as the wise, sensible, intelligent, discerning people, making the very most of your time on earth, recognizing and taking advantage of each opportunity and using it with wisdom and diligence, because the days are filled with evil. In Romans 12:11 in the King James Version says not to be slothful in business. So, Pastor Bill, have you ever heard the term get the monkey off your back?
1: I've heard it. As preparing for the show, I've seen what you said about it, but I usually think of like alcohol or drugs, something like that.
0: Right. Well, when I was starting out with Pricewaterhouse, which is PricewaterhouseCoopers now, you would get all these assignments, and a lot of them were really difficult ones. As a staff person, you didn't know what you didn't know, so you'd sit there and you go, well, how do I research this? And a lot of times early on, I would put off the hard ones till the very last minute. And finally, one of the managers came and spoke to me and said, you know, you just need to get the monkey off your back. And I said, well, what do you mean? And he said, well, you know, take the hard ones first and get them out of the way. And that way you don't have the monkey, quote, the tasks on your back or in your mind all the time. And that way you're able to move forward. You're not stressing out, and you're not going to procrastinate. So that's an example. And so if you're always kind of running behind on things, the main thing you need to do is tackle the hardest tasks that you have first, because that will be the way to maximize your time and also feel good about yourself and not be stressed out and ultimately get that monkey off your back.
1: Mm-hmm.
0: And then Franklin also said time is money. And in Proverbs 22:29 in the Amplified Version, it says, do you see a man skilled and experienced in his work? He will stand in honor before kings. He will not stand before obscure men. This was driven home when I lost my job as CFO due to disability and was forced to start my own business. I became laser focused on my time because I was billing my time out by hour. So, you know, one of the things that you know, that speaks to is just being skilled and focused, and that's what I had to do. And then Franklin also says, start each day with a purpose, letting all things have their places. So Proverbs 16:3 in the Amplified says, commit your works to the Lord, submit and trust them to Him, and your plans will succeed if you respond to His will and guidance. We're going to talk about that later, about doing a to-do list. But if you do one thing, do this, because committing your works to the Lord is really something that glorifies Him. And, you know, that will glorify you as well. He will make sure that you achieve your plans. And finally, Franklin talks about take action, be up and doing. Early to bed, early to rise makes a man healthy, wealthy, and wise. And Ephesians 2:10 in the King James Version says, For we are his workmanship, created in Christ Jesus unto good works, which God hath before ordained that we should walk in them. In Colossians 3:23, in the King James Version, says, and whatsoever you do, do it heartily, as to the Lord and not unto men. So, Pastor George, have you ever had a terrible night, not gotten sleep, but you had to do something the next day?
1: That just happened this past week. I had to talk with somebody that I didn't really want to talk about the stuff I had to talk to him about. And so I laid awake almost the whole night, praying and tossing and turning.
0: It makes for a tough next day, doesn't it?
1: Very tough, yes.
0: Yeah, so I think Franklin was on to something with that early to bed, early to rise. And if you can get good sleep, it's proven that you can think better, you're more focused, you can have a better day, more efficient day at what you're going to do. And sometimes, you know, we do have issues where we're trying to fight through different things that are, you know, maybe we're struggling with or that we're going to meet with someone, as you said, and then it's difficult for us to go to bed. But, you know, that I think that's just, you know, the way that maybe the devil sometimes wants to try to torment us by keeping us up and having insomnia and thinking about things too much. Is there a way that you have any hints on how you handle that to maybe get to sleep? Or
1: Well, what I did the other night was I laid there for probably about 20 minutes 30 minutes, and I realized I'm saying the same thing in my mind over and over and over again. So rather than just lay here and waste time, let me get up and do a little work. And so I got up, went back in the other room, worked a little bit, made myself more tired, came back, laid in bed, and then I dozed off probably about 15 minutes later. So I guess I was trying to unfocus my mind on this thing that, like you said about the bankruptcy, it's going to happen. If it's going to happen, it's going to happen. You know, if I'm going to hurt someone's feelings, I'm going to hurt their feelings. And all I can do is pray that we can make it right. And it went fine the next day. I'll say that. It went fine. But yeah. So I just get up and try to make myself a little bit unfocused on that situation, focused on something else.
0: No, I think that's great advice. When it happens to me, a lot of times I'll take my earbuds and put some music on and lay in bed, and sometimes that'll help me fall right asleep, and not, my mind won't be racing or thinking about things tomorrow. So I'll use music sometimes. I'll read a book, but like you said, getting up and being productive, that's a good way to do it as well. So let's talk about some distractions. One thing about America 250 years ago, I'm not sure, there probably were distractions, but I'm not sure there were a lot of distractions. What do you think?
1: Well, I think there's always been some distraction. I'm going to go in a different direction here, brother. other than just using your time wisely and stuff like that, when you're younger, you know, and you're, say, you're newly married, a lot of distraction is the idea that you want to be intimate with your spouse later on, and you spend hours thinking about it, you know, and, well, I better not do this, because if I do that, she's not going to want to do this, and so you kind of get distracted in that area of using your time wisely, because you don't want to get her involved in something that she's gonna, let me put it this way, something's gonna turn her off.
0: Yeah.
1: You know, and that's, I mean, that's very different than what we're talking about, but there are distractions that just come about, but there's also distractions of some of the things that you had talked about before, was streaming services, you know, you're watching your phone, you're watching this, and so obviously you go on with that stuff. But that's one of the things that had crossed my mind when I was kind of looking pre-show. I thought, if I look back over my years, I was distracted a lot about that kind of stuff.
0: Yeah.
1: You know.
0: No, that's true. I think one big difference, though, between our time today and back in, you know, maybe the founders and Revolutionary War days and before that, is that most people were focused on trying to make a living, carving a living out of the land, really working pretty hard, not a lot of leisure time. And I will say, I think our day today is both a blessing and a curse in that we have leisure time. Even if we're working, there's leisure time on the weekend. And at night, we've got a lot of ways to use that leisure time. And sometimes it's not always the wisest.
1: Yeah, exactly. And I assume you're going to go over this demons of distraction because it's so relevant.
0: Yeah, I am. I want to talk about what you just said, demons of distraction. And there was a list I borrowed from Jerry Markell. She's an executive coach who specializes in helping high-achieving professionals and students that have ADHD-like issues in terms of achieving their goals or working hard. So she came up with this demons of distraction notion. And I modified the list and added to it, but one of the things is like text messaging all day. Mm-hmm. You ever seen anybody on their phone doing that all day?
1: You'll be sitting at a restaurant doing it, talking to each other through their phone.
0: Yeah. One thing that's helped me on that, especially when I was working, is I've got an Apple Watch, and if someone texts me on my personal phone, I could kind of look at my watch and preview the text, and if it was from someone important like my wife, and mm-hmm. she was saying something that I needed to pay attention to, I might excuse myself and go call her from mm-hmm. a meeting or from what I was doing. But most of the time, the texts weren't that important, so I could just kind of look at it and ignore it. The other thing is, this is easy to get caught up in, is playing games on the computer. Especially, I think, for the guys, you know, we mm-hmm. like to play those war games or mm-hmm. all those type of things. And there's a little bit of adrenaline rush playing that. So you can get hooked into that and really, you know, it can become a habit that consumes you. Mm-hmm. So you have to be careful about what you're doing on your cell phone or your computer. Another thing when I was managing people is people would interrupt you all day.
1: Mm-hmm.
0: And so everybody wanted, and I had an open door policy, but everybody wanted to get my opinion or to walk in and just chat, et cetera. And I found a lot of times the way to get through that was if they were going too long, I would get up from my desk and walk towards the door with them and say, well, thank you, and we'll talk some more.
1: Yeah, there you go. At the church I grew up in, they used to play music. The piano player would start playing music if someone was testifying too long or whatever, you know, and that meant it's time for you to stop.
0: Yeah, yeah.
1: Maybe we could get little music things at our...
0: I'll have to remember that when Zach's playing, right?
1: Yeah, there you go.
0: The other thing is attempting more than one task at a time. Have you ever heard that term, multitasking?
1: Uh-huh.
0: Well, scientists, psychologists have learned that there's no such thing as multitasking. And, you know, part of that is the number of people that crash their car while mm-hmm. they're trying to text. They think they can multitask, but when you take your mind off driving or you're looking at your phone, it's easy to not see the car pulling out in front of you. So that's just an example, but I've found that trying to do more than one thing at a time just doesn't work. And then being surrounded by noise where you can't think, you know, some office environments or maybe home environments, et cetera, it's just noisy. And, you know, there's a way that you can maybe tone that out with some earphones or maybe moving, or if you can close the door if you're in the office and there's too much going on outside, you can kind of concentrate better that way. But I find if there's a lot of conversation, you kind of drift into that conversation, don't you?
1: Yeah, you do. And I notice when we first come in and we start setting up, it's very quiet until we start. We're pretty settled and we know that we got it done.
0: Yes. And then we talked about this, but being stressed out about problems and pressure, that can really kind of paralyze you into not being able to do anything. And we also talked about being overtired and being hard to focus because we're tired. You know, this is something that people run into today, too, as well as taking medications. You know, if you're having to take a medication because you're in pain, back pain is terrible, knee pain, you know, all these things, you know, that can, well, even with allergies today, you take Benadryl or something like that, that can kind of put your mind in almost a cloudy or foggy state.
1: Mm-hmm.
0: So that can interfere with your attention. And then some people just say, you know, well, my mind races and I can't seem to focus on one thing at a time. And we're going to talk about a way to manage that. So in addition to that, I had some other things because that list was written a while back. But if you've ever worked during COVID and you're working now remotely, you're probably in a Zoom meeting right now.
1: That's right.
0: And what I found, which was really challenging, was the fact that once we went to remote work in Michigan, you know, all of a sudden meetings were not in person.
1: Mm-hmm.
0: So you would get back to back to back to back Zoom meetings, and that is really a terrible way to run your life because
1: mm-hmm.
0: you're never getting anything done. Do you have a comment on that?
1: Well, as someone who's starting to pick up in Zooms a lot, you know, even though I'm not working, I'm starting to see a lot of Zoom meetings, which are, the Zoom meetings can be fine, but if you, you know, if you're just having Zoom meetings to have Zoom meetings, they're really not worth the money or worth the time. And what I used to see at the bank was that people lose time or lose track of time, and they'll be calling you at 6 or 7 o'clock at night to do a Zoom meeting for something that you could have done during the day, and like you have no need to go to sleep.
0: Right. I'm glad you brought that up because, you know, there needs to be boundaries on your time, and you know you can't be in meetings all day. It's not healthy. It's not productive. And most of the meetings that were scheduled, I would always go to those meetings, and if I wasn't hosting it, I would say, okay, what's the agenda? Because if there's no agenda, you know, I didn't want to meet until mm-hmm. there was, because this meeting might take an hour and a half because there's no agenda, where if there was an agenda, it may only take 15 minutes.
1: Mm-hmm. And most people get, you know, if you think about dating, most people get in trouble dating when they don't have an agenda for that date.
0: Yes.
1: You know, they just go out and they're just going to play it by ear, and they end up being bored, and then they start letting their mind go places it shouldn't go. And it's the same thing with business. You just, if you don't have an agenda, you're just going to let it go wherever it wants to go.
0: Great point. And then there's social media. You mentioned streaming services. You know, bouncing from one task to another, never really finishing anything. That's a issue as well. What about emails? What do you think about emails?
1: Well, when I was in business at the bank, you know, one of the things at bank, it took up half my day because everybody would send you any information they wanted you to know in an email. And so you have to keep going back and forth to your emails looking all day. But now that I'm semi-retired and have our own business and stuff, I may go a day or two without even looking at email.
0: Yeah.
1: You know, but, well, but it can take a lot of time, that's for sure.
0: Yeah, well, that's a good way to look at it in business, too, is instead of, you know, having that notification on your computer where it goes ding every time an email comes through or on your phone, you know, turn that off.
1: And
0: then check your emails on your schedule. Like maybe check them in the morning, check them at right before lunch, and check them maybe midway between lunch and the end of the day. You don't have to answer every email.
1: Amen, brother. Amen. Preach that.
0: Yeah. A lot of people would get caught up in that. And the other thing is, and this seems to be a lost art, conversation. You know, I used to tell my employees in Michigan, I'd say, why are you emailing with the customer? I said, pick up the phone and talk to them. Because, you know, if you write an email, that's a tough thing because you read it one way. Someone else may get offended by it because you didn't mean to, but the way you wrote it. Have you ever seen that before?
1: Yeah, and a lot of people don't realize if you write something in all caps, it's in email language, it's swearing.
0: Right, you know? Right.
1: So exactly like you're saying, you can't see the person's facial expressions and stuff, and you may be telling a joke. In your mind, you think it's a joke. Where if I'm talking to you, you would understand it's a joke by my tones. But on an email, it comes across as harsh.
0: Yes.
1: You know?
0: Yes. And one of the things that I used to do, because I'd have to send an email out to all the employees, is I would type it out, and then I would forward it to my administrative assistant and to several other people, and I'd say, read this and help improve on it. You know, because, like I said, you may think of one thing, but you're not thinking how other people may interpret that. And, you know, that saved me quite a bit, is just being humble enough to share that with other people before hitting the send all button.
1: That's a good practice, actually.
0: I want to talk about how to manage these demons of distraction, and I'm going to talk about a life-changing experience I had with Price Waterhouse. And Pastor Bill, have you ever heard of something called a Franklin Day Planner?
1: When I looked it up to see what exactly what you're talking about, and I have done that. I've had some of those, but let me pull up here real quick. I actually have a picture of the original Franklin Day Planner, the way that he did it. And he had it, the morning, what good shall I do this day? The noon, evening, what good have I done today? And he just kind of went through everything. So now I know what a Franklin thing is.
0: Yeah, so it was based on Ben Franklin and in his writings and the way he did things. And so I'm really glad you pulled that up and looked it up. You know, Franklin was a very busy man. He was an inventor. He was a statesman. He was an ambassador. During the Revolutionary War, he went to France and helped get the French committed to help us fight the British back then. And so he was very busy. So he had to keep track of his time. It's pretty interesting. I was introduced to that during my time at Price Waterhouse, we had to bill about 1,800 hours in a year. And on top of that, 1,800, there's 2,080 hours in a work year. We had to manage people. We had to go out and get new business. We had to help do training. We had to do training ourselves. So really, that 1,800 hours, we were talking probably about 2,300 hours, 2,400 hours of work. So a lot of overtime. But if you didn't manage your time wisely, you know, that number could go up. If you managed it wisely, it could go down. And I think Price Waterhouse realized that as managers, we never got training on how to manage people or tasks. You know, and that's a lot of careers. You become a, especially in a technical sense, if you're if you're a doctor, you're managing patients and you're managing your time there. But all of a sudden, if you're put in charge of a hospital, it's a different type of management. Sure. And so we were like the doers of all this work. And then all of a sudden, we were put in charge of managing clients, managing staff, and managing ourselves. And so we got a class in Franklin Day Planner and how to use it. And really, it just was about knowing what you did every day. And we had to charge our time in back then in 15-minute increments. And Peter Drucker, in his book, The Effective Executive, devotes an entire chapter to time management. And it's an old book. If you are interested, you should look it up on Amazon. It's a great book, great read. He states effective executives start by finding out where their time actually goes. So before you start planning how to use your time and how to prioritize tasks, you have to understand where your time's going. It's kind of like tracking money and doing a budget. You have to understand where your money's going. And time similar to that. So, you know, your typical day could consist of phone calls, meetings, interruptions, answering emails, reading emails, catching up on the latest news or technical issues, training videos, in-person training, children calling, parents calling. Sam, our middle son, I'll use him as example. He started using the Franklin Day Planner. And it's kind of a little funny story, Pastor Bill. My wife called him up, and he was on speakerphone. And he said, hey, and we called him during the workday. And he said, hey, I can only give you 5 minutes, so go. I thought that was great. But, you know, my mom used to call me after my dad passed away every day. And you know, sometimes she just wanted to talk and talk. And I would finally have to say, hey, Mom, let's call each other tonight because I got a few things I got to get done today.
1: Mm-hmm. Well, at least you called her and she was ready for you to call.
0: Yeah. Can you think of any other things that may make up a day that could...
1: Well, what kind of stuck out to me was you didn't have breaks or lunch on here.
0: Yeah.
1: People tend to just... if you have an hour, a break hour, a lunch hour, it turns out to be a lunch hour in 10 minutes.
0: Yes. That's true. You got to be careful. And breaks the same way. So that's good. So I want to make a... make you look at your job differently now if you're out there trying to manage time. If you've got job duties, make a list of your job duties and then track your time and see how much of your time is devoted to the job duties that are assigned to you. Maybe in your job description. But that's a good, if you do this for a week, it gives you a good snapshot of what's going on in your work life or your day. And there could be small recurring tasks that you do, and there can be large projects in that week that you do. But it's good to kind of track that first, get a good look at what you're doing. And then, you know, one thing that is good to do is align your tasks or your things that you're doing with the goals and objectives you have for either yourself or your employer. And then you arrange your list of tasks according to priority. So what you do in the Franklin Day Planner, and I've always done this, is you would assign a priority to each task. So a priority A would be something that must be done. A priority B is important but does not have to be done today. And a priority C are those things that can be completed or that do not hinder completing goals and objectives if you don't get to them anytime soon. Or sometimes they just drop off. Pastor Bill, when I was CFO, I had two inboxes.
1: Mm-hmm.
0: And I had my Franklin Day Planner, but also if somebody wanted something done, I would always ask them, because they're always asking, you know, the CFO, can you tell me how much money we spent on this, or can you run this report? And I would always say, well, why do you need this, or what are you going to use it for?
1: Mm-hmm.
0: And sometimes just asking a question like that made it go away, because then when they thought about it, they say, you know what, you're right, I don't really need that, I can find it in this other report.
1: Mm-hmm.
0: Or I would make a list of what they wanted, and if it wasn't important or urgent, I would put it in my second inbox. And then if no one ever called to follow up on that, then it would go from my second inbox to the circular file or the trash can.
1: There you go.
0: And that turned out to be a pretty effective way to manage all those things that people would come to you for and ask you for. So I don't know if you have any examples like that.
1: No, but you know, I thinking about what you're saying, that's very much of a talent, because we talk about going down rabbit holes. It would be so easy to go down a rabbit hole when people are coming and saying, I need this, I need that. And we never stop and say, well, what do you need it for? You know, we just blindly do it.
0: Right, right. Yeah, and I've asked my superiors when I was working in different businesses or for the state of Michigan, you know, that same question. What are you going to use this for? Why do you need it? And, you know, usually you can ask that in a way that's not offensive. And sometimes it makes them think about what they're asking.
1: Mm-hmm.
0: I will say, one time with the state, somebody was asking me for something, and I said, I just said, that's the stupidest thing I've ever heard of. And I couldn't help myself. I just said it out loud, and I could see them, like, on Zoom, like, shocked, and they were above me, and then all of a sudden they said, well, okay, we don't have to do that. I said, okay, thank you. And then I later apologized the next day. I said, I hope you weren't offended. And they said, no, I was fine with what you said. I said, okay, good. So next, now comes planning. So every day, you should set a little time aside, whether you're a morning person or an afternoon person, whenever you're thinking the best. And plan your day or plan the next day. And at the end of the day or whenever you finish your day, you roll over any unfinished task. So your A task that you're working on, you just roll it over to the next day, the B task. And then you have to look at your C task and say, well, is this something really that I should roll over? Like I mentioned, throwing things in the circular file, you know, if no one's asking for it, or if it's something that just becomes unimportant, you can get rid of those C's. Now, here's a little hint during the day. When I was working, and I'd be on a Zoom meeting, and we finished 45 minutes, you know, where it was planned for an hour, and all of a sudden you've got 15 minutes that you didn't plan for that's free. What I was always do is I'd look at my to-do list, and if there were things I could accomplish quickly, mm-hmm. like say I had to call a customer back, I might use that 15 minutes to make that phone call, or if I needed to delegate something, I might use that 15 minutes to quickly delegate something. There may be an email that I needed to answer, but I would knock out really short things that needed to be done in that extra time. And, you know, when you're working or you're leading an organization or you're working with people like you do, Pastor, you know, you've got to figure out a way to use your time more effectively, mm-hmm. Because the demands are never ending sometimes.
1: Exactly, yeah. I had a question floating around my mind just now when you were talking about the phone calls. Oftentimes, you know, you have you'll have several different type of phone calls that you need to make. Do you have a way that you prioritized your phone calls?
0: Well, you know, one thing I used to do on that is Monday, I knew I would have certain team meetings. Tuesday, Wednesday, and Thursday, I would keep open for meetings with partners that we worked with, or technical meetings with staff. And then Friday, I would try to keep open and not put anything on my calendar. And Friday, I would try to use to make calls that needed to be returned but maybe weren't that important. I would also use Friday to reach out to staff. So I think it's important to have some time allocated, whatever works for you, to do that. Now, the one thing I will say, and this will apply to anybody in any situation, there are certain phone calls that you've just got to drop everything and address. Mm-hmm. And for me, in the state of Michigan, for example, if something went to the governor's office and it related to what I was doing, maybe there was a complaint, or maybe a legislature had either a state legislator or a federal congressional person would have a question about something, you know, that's when you drop everything and you have to address that, because you would not want the governor to be upset with you.
1: Yeah, I can imagine that's true.
0: So with that, I would address those usually through some written information, but also a follow-up phone call, and take care of those immediately. And usually if it was a customer complaint, instead of, you know, just letting someone else talk to the customer, I would call the customer myself. And a lot of times the complaint was because of miscommunication somewhere along the line, or they just wanted somebody to listen to them. And so I became, I guess, very good at solving those issues. I learned a lot about how to try to work through that. And then I also learned there are some people you just can't please.
1: That's right. It's always going to have that one thing. People are people, no matter where they are. And I had another question I was going to ask you, but...
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3: 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I'm Pastor Stephen Phillips, and I want to thank you for joining our broadcast today. It is my hope that you realize that your Heavenly Father is watching you in your life. He really is not absent. He really is not unconcerned or blind or dead. He is alive. He is watching. He cares. Understanding this reality can make all the difference in the world. Even in a world that is negative and hostile, even in a world where the majority says we can't, I want you to know that you can. Trust God today. With eyes of faith, live your life with great enthusiasm. Listen now as I get straight to the point on seeing beyond the majority. Vision is powerful. And what when you are focused and your vision is upon the base things of life and upon the negative things of life, it will have a powerful effect and will manifest itself in different ways. But when your vision is on God and is going upon His principles and is upon His power and is upon His plan, and it's, and our focus is upon the presence of God and pleasing Him, and we do that by faith, with faith in Him, that's the kind of vision that we need. That's the kind of vision we need. Now, I won't be able to really preach all of this message, but I will refer to it in these next few moments. And you can just go back later and look at Numbers chapter 13. But in Numbers chapter 13, just to get us up to speed there, the children of Israel have been led out of Egyptian bondage. There had been an exodus. There had been an exodus. They were led out by Moses. We get to the last verse of Numbers chapter 12, and we'll find that they have now camped on the edge of the promised land. The people of Israel have camped on the edge of the promise, and they've been through a lot. They have seen God's hand. And now they're camped on the edge of the promised land. Now, when they get to that point, God instructed Moses, and He instructed the people that they were to go and investigate. And so He sent 12 spies over to investigate the land, according to the scriptures. And He gave them clarity in great detail. This is what I want you to do. And they went over there and they began to investigate the land. Now, they went there. They came back with a report of what they had saw. And before the congregation of people and Moses and Aaron standing there too, they gave this report. And 10 spies gave a report and of all the great things and these huge things and even the fruits. The fruit was big. But so far so good with the report. But then they say, but we're not able to go over. There's giants in the land. We won't be able to take them. Now, God did not, and Moses did not send them through God's orders to go over there and decide whether or not they were going to go take the land. They just told them to go investigate. The investigation was for strategy purposes. They came back and gave this huge, huge report and then spoke about all the reasons why we can't do it. Negative. Focused on the negative. And it said there that the congregation, they got discouraged. They got discouraged. And even Moses and Aaron, they just like fell to the ground there just because this thing had, and this report had caused such a negative impact among the company of the Israelites that they knew this thing was going bad. But there was 2 spies, Caleb and Joshua, who stood up and said, wait just a minute here. We can do this thing. We will do this thing. We can do this. They focused on the positive. But see, the congregation had so heard this big negative report that it impacted them for a lifetime. And so it is when we focus on the things that worry and cause us to be anxious, and we stay focused on the negative, the cynical things of our world, it will have a negative impact for a lifetime. But when we look at what can be done through the strength and the help of God, and we stay focused on the positive things of life, I'm not just talking about just saying a bunch of good things for no reason. I'm not talking about fantasy. I'm not talking about foolish fantasy, just saying stuff. I'm talking about God and having a vision of God and His power and His presence and His peace, and the list goes on. That's what I'm referring to. And that is what is so, that's what's necessary for us to do in this hour that we live. So how do we have that vision? One, we got to have an attitude that is right. An attitude where that we focus upon Him, that we do not give up no matter what, that we know that God is with us, God is for us. B, we've got to have strong belief. Belief. I mean, we're not talking about fantasy. We're talking about belief. When God's Word says it, that's what I believe. When God's Word gives me a promise, that is what I believe. That's what I'm going to hold to. C is capacity. I need the capacity to be I got to be stretched sometimes. There's things that will stretch me, and so I've got to have the capacity to allow myself to be stretched, even when it's going beyond what I, in my personality, might be comfortable with, that I'm going to allow God to stretch me, and in stretching me, He's making out of me a more useful tool in His hands. What good is a rubber band while it's in a pack? It's when you stretch the rubber band. Likewise, when our lives are stretched, when we get stretched to our limit, then we become useful. And then D is determination. Determination. I mean, when tough things come, we got to keep going. We got to keep moving forward. And then E is enthusiasm. The Greek root of this word enthusiasm is entheos. And it means in God. The root, Greek root of enthusiasm is in God. Meaning, I gotta have enthusiasm. Why should I have enthusiasm? Because God is in this thing. No matter what I'm going through, I can be enthusiastic today. Why? Because I know the meaning of it, for one. It's because I'm in God. And God is in me. And so I could be excited today, no matter what I'm going through as a believer. God, help me to be enthusiastic in You, because I know, Lord, You are here. You are right in the midst of this thing that I am being stretched with. I am in Christ, and Christ is in me. It is God in us, Emmanuel. God with us, Emmanuel. It's God in us. It's God through us. And I close with this story, and I want everybody just to stay with me to the end here. I read the story of a young man. It appears from the story he is a college athlete, football player. That he's off from home, he's playing. But this young man had all the potential in the world. All the potential in the world, but he wasn't reaching his potential. He wasn't running hard. to stay in the weight rooms. He didn't want to do this. He didn't want to do that. But he's got this scholarship. He's in college.

coach from home, and the coach walked the letter out there to the boy and said, "You got a message from home." And the boy, too lazy to read it, said, "Can you read it?" Coach read the letter. Anyway, in there it said his daddy had died. Needed to come home. Coach said, "Son, go home. Take as much time as you need." Coach was hoping he'd quit, truthfully. Wasn't doing much there except taking up room on the team. A few days later, when it was time for the game, boy showed back up. And at the game, the young man this day, when he didn't care, and the other day, he was like, "Coach, let me in the game. I want to play today." And you know how coach is going, "I'm not letting him play." But the game went south. I mean, they are now losing. It doesn't look good. It's in the second half. The boy has continually all day come up to him, "Coach, let me in. Coach, let me in." Finally, the coach said, "You know, we're losing. I'll let him in." He let this young man in, and he played the greatest ever. He scored touchdowns. They came back and they won. He was now reaching his potential all of a sudden. And the coach said, "What happened? Where'd all this come from?" And he said, "Coach, you know my dad died." "Yeah, I read the letter to you, son." He said, "Well, coach, my daddy was blind. And today's the first day he's ever been able to see me play. If you have a vision that God is looking over you right now, that God is watching you, it'll change how we live. It'll change how we approach every day when we recognize that there's a God who sees us, who knows us. He knows everything about us. He wants us to soar. This morning, would you get a vision for yourself and who God is through and in you?" I certainly hope that you've been ministered to through this week's message. If you don't have a church home, please visit us at 285 Oscaga Lake Road in Graniteville, South Carolina, or visit us online at ChristianHeritageChurch.com.

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1: This is Reset. I'm your host, Bill George. 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You never know what you might find here on Reset. Could be a sermon, might be a testimony, could be a song, maybe even a joke. 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And his

0: Hey, this is Bill George. I want to invite you for part one of Living Like a King with One Little Lamb. How to live like a king with one little lamb. Is it intriguing? I want to intrigue you tonight. I want you to say, what is he talking about? Those... Nothing like having some feedback. Praise the Lord. Thank you, sister. Living like a king with one little lamb. I don't know how long the message is going to be tonight. I'm just going to let God have his way. I'm going to read the scriptures in just a few minutes, but I want to give you a little background about what I'm talking about. But I also want to say thank you so much to our pastor this morning for being so real with us. Amen. Amen. He really made me go home thinking about how thankful I was for the things that I have. Sometimes we get so wrapped up in other things that we forget to thank God for the things that we have. We take them as little things, and God has given us so much. It actually brings me to the message tonight. I want to preach on David and Bathsheba tonight. And I'm actually going to be reading from 2 Samuel, the 12th chapter, but I want to talk about 2 Samuel, the 11th chapter, and tell you a little bit what's going on there. Just the first verse says, "It happened in the spring of the year, at the time when the kings go out to battle, that David sent Joab and his servants with him and all Israel, and they destroyed the people of Ammon and besieged Rabbath. But David remained at Jerusalem." I don't know about you, but my Bible tells me, and I want to, again, teach you how to live like a king with one little lamb. My Bible tells me that where there's no vision, the people perish. I don't know about you tonight, but if I had a king over me, and it was time for the kings to go out to battle, I would want my king to go out to battle. I wouldn't want him sitting at home, phoning it in. Even in our lives, you know, we're talking about living like a king with one little lamb. In our lives, so many times people want to just phone it in. They just want to phone in this relationship with God. They want to say that they're in the battle, but they want to stay home and not be in the actual battle. But I want my king to be in a battle. But unfortunately, David was not the one that was in the battle. He decided to stay home. And as you read in chapter 11, he stays home and he's sitting around. He can't sleep. You all know the story. They've made movie after movie about the story. He goes out onto the roof, and he begins to look, and he sees a woman bathing, Bathsheba. She's down, and she's bathing, and he looks at her, and she's beautiful. You know, now we're talking tonight about Bathsheba, who was an actual woman. But as I read the chapter and I looked at the story, I thought this, so many of us could live like a king tonight if we really wanted to. Because there's so many times that we can look at something else that we don't have and say, I want that. That's basically what David is saying. There's Bathsheba. Oh, she is beautiful. I want that. And so he calls and has her come to the palace. Her husband is off fighting. So he sends for Bathsheba to come and be with him. And it's not very long till him and Bathsheba are sleeping together. And then Bathsheba finds herself pregnant. That's the way that sin usually works, you know. Once you start looking at something that doesn't belong to you, you start envying that thing, you start lusting for that thing, you start really desiring that thing, and before you know it, you start grabbing for that thing. And 9 times out of 10, the devil is more than happy to bring it your way because he wants you to have that thing. He wants you to grab after that thing. He wants you to seek after that thing. So David falls into the trap. Now you got to remember, David was a wonderful, great man. He had the heart of God. He was a man that had conquered many wars and battles. And God had elevated him. That tells me that any one of us at any time can be just like a king if we allow ourselves to be like a king. Living like a king. You see, when you say living like a king, automatically your mind goes to royalty. It doesn't really go to sin. It doesn't really go to damnation. It doesn't go to the things that hurt people. Automatically, we think of being a king. We think of wonderful things happening in our life. And here's a man who is a man after God's own heart, finds himself in a place where he's lusting after something he should not have. He had a lot of wives already. He didn't need this woman, but he looks out the roof. He sees her bathing. He decides he wants her, and so he gets her. How many ever been in that place before? You got what you wanted. You knew you shouldn't have it, but you got what you wanted. And once you got it, you got to cover up that you got it. Amen. I remember this girl coming to my parents' house when I was just a boy. And she was on the heavy side. She had like juvenile diabetes and things like that. And I remember her mom, my mom had a cake. And we had eaten it. There was still a big chunk of it. And she said, "Mom, can I have a piece of that cake?" And her mom said, "No, you can't have a piece of that cake. That cake is not good for you. You've already had as much as you can have." I remember all of us being in the front room, yik-yak, and talking and stuff. And I kind of looked around, and I didn't see her. And I remember getting up and walking into the house, you know, to see where she was at. Because she was a little bit younger than I was. And I thought, you know, let's just hang out together. So I walked through the house, and as I walked into the kitchen, she turned real quick and started wiping her face off. And there she had that cake that she wasn't supposed to have all around her mouth. She had gotten something she wasn't supposed to have. And now, even though she didn't completely do it, she started trying to cover up. That's where David is at in chapter 11. He's trying to cover up for the sin that he had committed. And so what he does is he decided he's going to call for Uriah, Bathsheba's husband. Have him come home. He's got it all figured out. That he's going to call him back from war. He's going to say, when he comes back, how's it going? How's everything going up there in the front? Now you imagine, does that seem normal to you? You're just this guy, Uriah, out there in the middle of the battle. And of everybody around, the king is going to call you home. You would think that Uriah would have thought something was up. But he comes home, and the king says, "How's everything going up there? Everything's good. Joab's doing good. Everything's A-okay." He says, "Yeah, well, you know, we're winning some battles and stuff like that." Okay. Why don't you go home, wash your feet, because that was the custom. Go home, spend time with the family, wash your feet and stuff. And as Uriah leaves, I can just imagine David's mind saying, "No one is ever going to know what the king has done." But Uriah throws a little monkey wrench into the plan. He goes out and he stays with the servants and he sleeps there. He doesn't go home. Well, word gets back to King David. "King, Uriah didn't go home. I don't know why he didn't go home, but he didn't go home last night." Oh, my. What to do? That's what David starts thinking. You would think a king would have all the answers. You can live like a king, my friend, if you want to. Wouldn't you love to live like a king like David? But it's not always the way you think it is. Even kings have problems. So Uriah doesn't sleep with his wife that night. He comes back, word comes back to King David, and King David is beside himself, you know. "Oh, what am I going to do? He didn't lay with his wife." And so King David tells Uriah to go back home. To be with his wife. "Stay a couple days and then I'm going to put you back out into battle. I'll get you," and he thinks it in his mind, "I'll get Uriah drunk. If all else fails, when you're in sin, like a king, when all else fails, go a little bit deeper." And so he decides he's going to get Uriah drunk, because surely that will work. If I can just go a little bit deeper. If I told a lie, it's just going to take one little more lie to get me out of this lie. People across America today are doing the same thing. They're living like kings, telling lie after lie. "If I can just get through this one sin, no one will ever know." I heard about two pastors that were sitting in a restaurant, and a waitress came up, and this guy asked for something. He came back, didn't have the exact same thing that he wanted. So all at once, the preacher lost his cool and started pounding on the table, yelling at this young girl. And she turned around and left, and she was crying. And he looked at the other pastor and said, "I don't know what happened. I don't know what happened to me, why I acted like that." So the older pastor took a cup and set it on the table. And he filled it all the way up to the very top of the cup. And then he banged on the table. And, of course, the water went all over the place. And the pastor looked at him and said, "Whatever is inside of you, That'll be what comes out of you. You see, if you have sin inside of you, if you have deceit inside of you, that'll be what comes out of you. The problem is you don't know exactly when it's going to come out of you. And here is David, king. He has cheated on with a woman on her husband. He's gone from that to now he's lying. Lying doesn't work. Getting deeper and deeper doesn't work. And so he decides, well, what I'll do is I'll send Uriah to the very front of the line in battle. And so he gives Uriah a letter and tells Uriah to take that letter to Joab. Uriah has no idea that someone has it in for him so bad. So he takes that letter and he goes back to Joab. And then Joab opens the letter and sees that it says, put this man on the front line. Well, you all probably know the story. I'm not telling you anything new. I'm just asking you, are you living like a king with one little lamb? You see, David knew what was going to happen. And somehow all this stuff made sense to him. It made sense that he took another man's wife. It made sense that he tried to get the guy to go home and just lay with his wife so that he would never know. It made sense to him when that had happened to get him drunk and try it again. And when that doesn't work and you can't get deep enough, then you sin even deeper to be destroyed. That's living like a king. Don't you all just want to live like a king? Well, you probably know what happened to Uriah. He gets out there on the battlefield. And the battle is hot and heavy. And they start shooting arrows. And one finds Uriah. And Uriah is killed. Message is sent back to the king.
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1: 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God bless. We'll see you next time.

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1: Hosea chapter 10 verse 12 says, "Sow to yourselves in righteousness, reap in mercy, break up your fallow ground, for it is time to seek the Lord, till he come and rain righteousness upon you." Yes, it is time to seek the Lord. Let's listen now to the latter time voice, Prophet Leonard Jones, as he delivers the revelatory word through the Holy Spirit. It will be life-changing.
2: Second Timothy chapter 4, starting at verse 1, and it says, "I charge you therefore before God and the Lord Jesus, who shall judge the quick and the dead at his appearing and his kingdom, preach the word. Be instant in season, out of season. Do what? Reprove. Do what? Rebuke. Exhort with what? All long-suffering and doctrine, teaching. For the time will come when they will not do what? Endure what? Sound doctrine. But after their own lusts, shall they do what? Heap to themselves teachers, having itching ears. And they shall turn away their ears from what? The truth." Who is the truth? Jesus. "And shall be turned unto what? Fables." And shall be what? Turned unto what? Fables. But, he tells Timothy, "but watch thou in all" what? "Things. Endure" what? "Endure afflictions." Number two, do what? "Do the work of" a what? "An evangelist." And do what? "Make full proof." Make full proof of your ministry. Amen. Amen. Preach the word. That word "preach" means to simply what? To do what? Proclaim. Shout it out from the rooftop. Let everyone know about the kingdom of God. Share it with enthusiasm. Be excited about it. Amen. Rejoice. Be hopeful. Preach the word. And be what? Instant. Be instant. That word "instant" means to do what? It means simply to persevere. To persevere in your what? Season. And you need to persevere in an out of season. Oh my. Right now we're living in a time, we're seeing a lot of churches close down. A lot of doors are shutting down across the world nation. Pastors are giving up. They're giving up on their assignment. They're giving up on the fact that Jesus Christ has commissioned us to preach the word of God. It is never what it looks like. We walk by faith and not by sight. We're not consumed about things that are going on around us. We're not caught up in the fact of what we see. But we have to be caught up in what we do not see. Because if Jesus Christ of Nazareth has commanded you to do something, do not be concerned about what's going on around you. Do not be concerned about what everybody else is doing. But be instant. You need to, in other words, persevere even when things don't look like it's being successful in your life. When it doesn't look like it's going your way. And see, here we have the man of God that's charged and said, listen, I want you to persevere. I want you to persevere through the things. See, as a Christian, as walking this Christian life, we have to persevere through some things. Amen. We have to push past the thing that is pushing against us. See, that's why we are called soldiers. Because you are engaged in a spiritual warfare. And so therefore, they're going to be the opposition that's coming to try to hold you back. There's the opposition that's going to try to wear you down. There's the opposition that want to get you to throw in the what? Towel. And say, I quit. But the Bible says, be instant. Amen. Be instant in witnessing to people. Persevere. Because there's someone out there that's looking for an answer. There's someone out there that's looking for a word from God. They're looking for answers to their situation. And you have to persevere the things that you have going on in your personal life. A lot of times we get caught up in what we have going on. We get caught up in our own dilemma. And so a lot of times we're not able to persevere through that. And so therefore we just throw in the towel a lot of times. We give up. And there's so much yet ministry to be done. And we talk about ministry today. Because even though Paul was talking to Timothy as far as persevering in ministry, we as Christians must persevere in witnessing for Christ. Yes. Because there could be someone out there that's ready to give up. That's ready to say, you know what, I'm tired of living. Right. What's the point in going to church? What is the point in living for God? Is there anyone living for God? Can this thing really work? There are a lot of unanswered questions out there, and people are simply looking for answers. In other words, you have to persevere. You have to continue to keep your prayer life intact. Amen. Even when you don't feel like praying, you don't feel like getting up 3 o'clock in the morning and God is tugging at your spirit to get up and pray in the spirit of God, you have to persevere through that old flesh man that don't want to get up and pray. That old flesh man that don't want to get up and read the word of God. Amen. The word we're talking about today is persevering. To be instant. To be ready. And we have to be in that place now where we simply have to be ready to run off the blocks when he said go. In other words, get ready when God said, I need you to pray right now. You got to be ready to pray. You got to just start praying in the Holy Ghost. You got to start building yourself up in your most holy faith. You must begin to be ready to give an answer to somebody. Amen. And so here Timothy is challenged with the situation. He says, listen, son, I want you to preach this word. Be instant. And I want you to persevere in season, out of season. And here's what's going on with pastors today. They're shutting down and they're getting caught up on what they have because, listen, well, the church is not where I want it to be. The ties are not there anymore. So many people have left the church. There are no people in the church. There's no one there. Or there might be just a few in the church. And so when you get caught up in that and you get caught up in the numbers, amen? When you get caught up in the numbers, guess what? You want to give up. So that tells me that Timothy was challenged with a situation where there were people who would come in and leave. People didn't want to hear God's word. The money started getting funny. And when the money getting funny, then we're ready to shut down the door. Close it up. God, I can't do this any longer. But God. It doesn't matter what it looks like. It doesn't matter if you only have one member in your church. Preach the word in season and be instant out of season. Preach it. Persevere through it all. Be faithful. Be faithful in witnessing. See, let me tell you why Jesus gave us this. He said, be instant, preach the word, be instant in season and out of season. The purpose was that because Jesus knew, just like Timothy had to deal with it in his time, there are many pastors have to deal with this situation right now. God will provide our every need. He will take care of our necessities. He will bless us. But you must stick to your assignment. God knew that there will be churches that are going to be shut down left and right. It's happening all around. You look around, you see churches shutting down. Why? You have to persevere through that. We have to persevere through some things. Well, Lord, just seem like my ministry is not taking off. You see, I'm ministering to somebody today because a lot of times you're like, God, I just don't see my ministry taking off. Lord, I don't see where I'm going to go from the next place to the next. God, it just looks like I'm at a standstill in my life. See, that's when you have to persevere. That's where you have to be instant. That's where you have to persevere. Remember now, the word instant means what? To persevere. It means push past how you feel. Push past about what you see. And if the tithes and the offers not coming in like you wanted, and people are leaving the church and not coming, Pastor, continue to preach the word. Be persevering in what God has assigned your hands to do. Amen. God will bring the increase. And he didn't tell you when he was going to bring the increase. You just continue to preach the word instantly. Persevere through it all. Persevere when you feel like your ministry is going nowhere. I've been in that place before. Wanted to have a pity party for myself. Well, Lord, it looks like everybody else's ministry is taking off. But Lord, it seems like my ministry. And God, I know you have called me to do some things, Lord. You have put gifts and talents inside of me. God, why is anybody, why I'm not being used that way? Well, God, why am I not doing the things that I need to be doing? And so you have questions. And the Apostle Paul can sense it in the spirit. He was a true apostle because he knew that he was going through something. Amen. And he said, son, let me encourage you. That's why God will send people in your life to encourage you in your darkest moment, in your lonely place. God will send somebody along the way to encourage you to say you can make it. Fulfill your assignment. Fulfill what God has assigned your hands to do. You can do it. There are times where I wanted to even close down the church doors. But God said, son, you got to keep going. God would send somebody along the way and say, son, keep it going. Preach the words. Preach. I don't care if it's nobody in the church. Preach as you preach it to angels sitting in the chair. Amen. You got to keep preaching. It doesn't matter what it looks like because somebody's going to be blessed. Amen. Go back and ask God, what is it that you want me to do, God? What is it that you assignment? Lord, I need to get back to that place so that I can fulfill my assignment. Amen. He said, I want you to persevere because you're going to have to do what? You're going to have to reprove. And you're going to have to rebuke. And see, a lot of people don't want that. They don't want to take the rebuking because rebuke doesn't feel good. Amen. It doesn't feel good. He said, he said, exhort now. I want you to build up with all long suffering, and I want you to have some good teaching in here now. All long suffering and doctrine. He said, for the time will come. Didn't he say that? He said, for the time will come when they will what? Not endure what? Okay, so now here we talk about they're not even enduring and persevering to even hear sound doctrine. This is the time that we're living in now. This was the time that Timothy was living in. Well, churches were shutting doors all across the place. And for those that were heaping up to themselves teachers after their own love, they had itching ears. And right now, we see right now, in 2015, we see folk having itching ears right now. And so that pastor who's lonely and feel like giving up, he said, well, God, maybe I missed the boat. Well, God, maybe you didn't. But the devil is a liar. See, God has warned us, it's not about the numbers. It's not about the people. It's about Jesus Christ. Amen. And it's about him in your life. It's about you fulfilling your assignment for Jesus Christ. Whether it be one person or it be 1,000, it doesn't matter. What's most important is that you fulfill your assignment. Fulfill your assignment in your ministry. What have you been called to do? And see, one of the things that a lot of times why we're not able to fulfill our ministry, because when you have itching ears, you never can get in that place to allow God to use you. When folk heap upon themselves teachers, they never could be in that place where they can be fruitful. Amen. Because they're going after what their own lust desires, and they heap to themselves those that can cater to what they want to hear. And we have a lot of that going on right now. No, you can't shack up. No, you can't live with Brother Johnny, even though Johnny paying your bills. No. You got to give it like it is. You got to give them the word. It's going to hurt, but it's going to save your life. That's why you got to be instant and persevere, because there's somebody's life at stake. Oh, my God. I'm speaking to somebody. Somebody's soul is at stake. That's why you need to persevere. Do you understand that? And see, ministry is not only behind the pulpit, but ministry is out there in the streets. Oh, this good preaching here today. See, he said, that's why he said, be instant in season and out of season. See, a lot of times we think about the pulpit, who's coming to church, who ain't coming to church. But what about you ministering to somebody out there, that prostitute or that drug addict out there? Are you being instant in that? Preacher, minister, apostle, pastor, teacher. Are you ministering to that person on the street? Are you being instant? Are you persevering? And yet you're concerned about how many people in your church are who paying tithes and who paying offerings. Oh, my God. Oh, this is sound doctrine. Because this is not a game. It's not a game. This is for the body of Christ. He was talking to Timothy, but he's talking about all of us. How we need to persevere and be faithful and minister to people out here. Be instant. When we go home this week, that word should be resonating through our spirits this week. I need to be instant this week. Oh my God. Can you say that out? I'm going to be instant this week.
1: 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Remember to not be just a hearer of the word, but a doer of the word as well. This is First Lady Chellis Jones, and thank you for listening. Until next time.

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1: Well, hello, everyone. Welcome to Be Encouraged Today. I'm your host, Deidre Kirkland, delivering God's Word and His encouragement for this journey we call life. So, let's be encouraged today. Everybody.

Hello, everyone. Thanks for joining me again. This show will actually be split up, okay? It's got entirely too much content to cover in one show. So be sure to tune in next week, next Monday at 5:45 to 6 a.m. to catch the other part to this show, okay? But this show actually is because the Lord has been pouring into me a message, and I've been very hesitant to deliver this message. It's a very hard message to deliver. A lot of preachers don't preach on this anymore. I believe with all my heart it's because it is such a hard message to preach on. A preacher told congregation in a service that I sat in recently how we are to be witnesses of God, and some of us have a tendency to water down the Word of God. And it resonated with me, got my attention. My ears perked up when he said that, because my mind automatically went to my personal feelings of church services that are watered down. And you don't see the Holy Spirit flow like you should see. Like the Holy Spirit used to be able to flow in services years ago. It's a man driving a service and not the Holy Spirit. And so whenever he said that, that's why my ears perked up. But then the Lord spoke to me as he continued to speak. The Lord spoke to me and said that I have a tendency of watering down. And I'm not doing it in a bad way. What I'm doing it is, this is how I feel, or this is how I felt. The content that the Lord gives me to preach is hard. It's hard for me to deliver. The reason why it's hard for me to deliver is because I don't dare want to offend anyone. I don't want people to think a certain way about me. Stuff like that. But you know what? After the Lord spoke to me about that, and I was in my prayer closet for a while, especially thinking about this message that I have to deliver today. It's not about me. It's about Jesus. We are to preach his word with boldness. You know, Jesus didn't shrink away from the Sadducees and the Pharisees. They kept coming at him with contradictions, and they tried to be a stumbling block, and they tried to make him doubt. You know, I mean, whatever they were trying to do, he didn't shrink away from them. He told it like it was, and truth is the truth. And so with all that being said, that's the reason why I've chose today's the day for me to start releasing this message. And this message is about hell. Hell is a very real place. Hell is a very real place. And even more real than that, you know, I'm going to start with, let me just go ahead and tell you, Jesus coming back is very real. People have been saying for years, Jesus is coming back. Well, you know what? You've had years to prepare. You've had centuries, decades. You've had generations to prepare. But yet we look at it like that day is never coming. But it's going to come. Matthew chapter 24, verse 36-44 talks about Jesus' coming. And it says, starting with verse 36, it says, "No one knows about that day or hour, not even the angels in heaven nor the Son." Jesus don't even know when he's coming back. But it says, "Only the Father knows. As it was in the days of Noah, so it will be at the coming of the Son of Man. For in the days before the flood, people were eating and drinking, marrying and giving in marriage, up to the day Noah entered the ark, and they knew nothing about what would happen until the flood came and took them all away." That's exactly what the rapture is going to happen. How it's going to happen. It's going to hit everybody by surprise. And it says, and continues on and says, "That is how it will be at the coming of the Son of Man. Two men will be in the field. One will be taken up and the other left. Two women will be grinding at the handmill. One will be taken away and the other left. Therefore, keep watch, because you do not know what day the Lord will come. But understand this, if the owner of the house had known at what time of night the thief was coming, he would have kept watch and would not have let his house be broken into. So you also must be ready, because the Son of Man will come
at an hour when you do not expect him. All right? So, it's talking about Jesus coming back. But you know, our eternity will be spent, regardless if Jesus comes back today, tomorrow, or next week, or next month, or a generation from now, it doesn't really matter. What matters is the eternity. And that's what I want to talk about today. And what I really want to stress about is where are you going to spend your eternity? Is it going to be in heaven or is it going to be in hell? The problems that I'm having right now, is God has put so much compassion in my heart for those that are slipping away every day. You know, there's people that are going to hell second by second, and they didn't even realize they were going to hell. They thought they had more time. Well, you know, death is right around the corner. It says that it is appointed to man one time to die. Okay? One time. So that's, we're not escaping death. Death is coming. All right? We're going to die. But it's up to us to choose where we spend our eternity. The problem that I'm having right now in dealing with the compassion and the urgency of hell is real is the fact that a whole lot of preachers don't preach about hell anymore. They preach about heaven. Yeah, it's a much easier message to deliver. Heaven is such a glorious place. Heaven has full of mansions. Heaven is where your crown is and where your robe is. Heaven is where Jesus is and the angels singing glory, glory, hallelujah to the Most High. I mean, day after day, hour after hour, minute after minute, that's all they sing. And the streets are golden. And I mean, it's a very beautiful place. And it's a very easy message to deliver. But a lot of preachers, they shriek back on delivering the message about hell. Hell is a very real thing. Hell is very real. And it says, I'm going to go ahead. I've got a lot of scripture, so bear with me, okay? Starting in Matthew chapter 25, verse 46. Then they will go away to eternal punishment, but the righteousness to eternal life. The righteous to eternal life. What that's saying is if you ain't right, you go into punishment. What is punishment? That's hell. Okay, Psalms 145 verse 20, it says, "The Lord preserveth all them that love him, but all the wicked will be destroyed." Now, when was the last time you were in church and you heard that? When was the last time you turned on your radio and you heard that? Not a lot of people are talking about that anymore. Okay, and it's dumbing down hell. It's dumbing down the eternity. You know, not everybody's going to heaven. It's sad, but not everybody's going to heaven. And so we're being painted this picture that we're all going to heaven. No, we're not all going to heaven. Okay? Here's how the Bible describes hell. Okay? Revelations 20 verse 15 says, "If anyone's name was not found written in the book of life, he was thrown into a lake of fire." All right? The book of life is what we see, how it's brought to us now is in the form of a cartoon where this guy is standing there at the altar or at the podium with a big gigantic book on it, and he's standing at the pearly gates, and there's this long line of people trying to get in, and he's going through the book looking for your name, and if your name's not in there, then you don't get to come in. Well, it's kind of like that. That's just a fun way of seeing things, okay, and that's perspective. But the fact is if your name is not written in the Lamb's book of life, you will not get into heaven. You will get cast into hell for eternity. Okay?
So that's what Revelation chapter 20 says about it. Also in Revelation chapter 20, verse 10, it says, you shall be tormented day and night forever and ever. Wow. Mark 9 says, hell is a fire. In hell, there is a fire that never shall be quenched. Can you imagine that? Being in hell and the fire is never put out. Okay? Matthew 13:50 says, and shall cast them into a furnace of fire. There shall be wailing and gnashing of teeth. Wailing. They're screaming, y'all. They're screaming. And there's some people listening to the sound of my voice right now that can't even sit in a restaurant with children being disruptive because across the restaurant because it's distracting your meal. Can you imagine thousands and thousands, millions and millions of souls down there, and they're screaming because they're being tormented, because they're in a fire that'll never be quenched, never stops. Can you imagine? And gnashing of teeth, the best way I can describe that is I see that as you're grinding your teeth until your teeth are no longer there. We've all had tooth pain. We've all had a nerve exposed or something like that, or bit into something cold or bit into something hot, and that power, that painful feeling that we have. Can you imagine feeling that day in, day out? I mean, it's ridiculous. And people are not understanding exactly how real hell is. It's sad. It's very sad. Hell is dark. It has eternal flames burn that burn you, okay? But yet the flames never produce light because it's total darkness. Can you imagine being somewhere where somebody is constantly touching you, and you can't even see them, and your skin is burning, and these people all around you are, you can hear them for miles, shrieking and screaming in agony and misery. I mean, that's what hell is. And hell is a very, very real place, and we need to be taught more about it. I actually have more teaching on that next week, so be sure to catch Monday's show at 5:45 to 6 a.m. to catch the rest of the continuing of this show. And until next time, God bless.

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0: Yes, he is. He's the only way. What's up, guys? Thank you guys for tuning in tonight. Coming up right now is The Way, where we dig in, dissect, and share the word. Jesus says in John 14:6, I am the way, the truth, and the life. No man comes to the Father but by me. So, guys, let's knock the dust off the Bibles and let's get in the Word, because it's in the Word that we find life.
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3: 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That's Pastor Cliff Nobles over at the River. They meet at Good News Church at 400 Warren Road on Friday nights at 7 p.m. they're the ones responsible for KW, Emanuel House, ICU, Fishes and Lowe's, His Hands. You can reach them at 800-560-7143. 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I'd like to give a shout-out to CardMyYard.com. 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I got my tongue got twisted there for a second. This is the nice signs you see out in the yard for celebrating anniversaries or birthdays or just special occasions you have coming up. You can rent them rent the signs from her, and she'll come out and put them up for you and come back a couple days later and take them down. And like I said, you can reach them at cardmyyard.com. Also, I'd like to give a shout-out to NVIC. That's New Beginnings in Christ, down in Garfield, Georgia. They are a men and women's four-month Christian-based recovery program. it is free for the men and women to attend there. They're always looking for people to get on board with sponsorships and other ways. You know, other people like to come on just to help them to cover the cost of the program. They do have a golf tournament coming up in November. It is scheduled for November 7th. It's a Tuesday. It's down at Willow Lake Golf Club down in Metter, Georgia. If you're interested in playing in this golf tournament, this is what raises money for to sponsor the men to go through this program, the men and women. You can reach out to Spencer Farrell at 706-360-0760. It is they play a three-man scramble. 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If you're in need of a personal trainer, you can reach out to me at 706-533-5578. 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You got any other announcements?
6: I think we're good. It's okay. Good to be back. We've been gone for a while.
3: Yeah, we have. Well, I was back last week, but we missed 2 weeks prior. But we can be in prayer for Michael. He's traveling with business. He's got some planning seminars or training seminars that he's going to. Just be in prayer for him. Make sure he gets there safely and back safely. And all right, we'll get to our special guest we got tonight. We got Pastor Chris Smith back home with us and his wife Christy. How are y'all doing?
7: Doing good. Hallelujah. Doing good.
3: Hallelujah. That's right.
7: Glory, glory, glory.
3: So, Chris, tell everybody what you got going on. I know we got a rodeo coming up, and you still got the stuff going on with the kids on Friday night.
7: Yeah, so the rodeo is October 13th and 14th, and gates open at 5, and the rodeo starts at 7:30. It's an IPRA rodeo, and got plenty of food vendors there and retail vendors and kids stuff to do, bouncy houses, all kind of stuff. So it'll be a good show, and it's an annual fundraiser for us as far as moving forward with the therapeutic barn and the equestrian center. So that's going good, and so, hey.
3: The big question is the guy going to be there with a chuck wagon? what was his name again? fellow was
6: from Louisiana.
7: Yeah. No, as of right now, they're not coming, but oh, you know, man. The Lord may open the door and send them on anyway. But anyway,
3: I gained 5 pounds.
7: Oh, I know, man. They cooked some of the best beans and cornbread. It was good. It was really good.
6: Yeah, it's amazing ministry, isn't it?
7: Oh, yeah, definitely. And so, but, you know, hopefully it may work out that they come anyway, but right now, as of now, no, they won't. But everybody else will be there. So.
6: Is his name Mr. Peanut?
7: Yeah, this is what they call him, Peanut.
6: Yeah.
7: Peanut.
6: We had an awesome time with him.
7: Oh, yeah. Yeah, he was super, super nice people, and they had a good ministry and feeding people all over the country and doing it in the authentic cowboy way of how that cowboys did it on the trail when they was moving cows or when they were out moving from point A to B. So everything was authentic. That was what was so good about it. And that wagon, the covered wagon, chuck wagon that they used was actually a real 1800s chuck wagon. So it's,
3: It was definitely cool to watch. Every time something fresh come off the stove or however they're cooking it, he'd bring bowls of it over to us.
7: Oh yeah, yeah.
6: And we normally set a prayer tent right. Well, it's worked out. We've been beside them the past couple times, or
7: yeah. Right.
6: See, now the rodeo, actually the one we're talking of coming up shortly, is going to be out at the Old Frontier Campground camp.
7: That,
6: right.
7: That is correct, in Thompson, Georgia, 1965, Old Minnesville Road. Yeah. So.
3: You know, I always tell everybody also, you know, so like, I had zero desire to go to rodeo. That's just not something I've ever had a desire to go do until I went.
6: You don't look like a cowboy either, do you?
3: Not even close. Right. but at going out to that, you know, serving in the prayer tent that night and getting to see the rodeo and see exactly what y'all have going on and the impact it makes on the community and the money that you're raising for good causes. I mean, it is, I suggest everybody go check it out at least once. I guarantee you'll go more than once. But at least give it a shot one time and just see how it's powerful watching what these men and women do on these horses. Yeah. It's some cool stuff to see.
7: Yeah.
6: And it's good family stuff.
7: Oh, yeah. Oh, yeah. It's a family fun event. And it's something to do from all ages. Tanner Fossil will be doing a concert. It's from 6 to 7. He was on Team Blake with The Voice last year. So he's got a Nashville. So that'll be a good country concert from 6 to 7, and like I say, there's plenty of stuff going on for every age group. You just come have a good time.
3: That's right.
7: 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So
6: maybe we can give a couple tickets away. Somebody call in.
7: Yes, sir. We need to do that.
3: We can do that.
7: And still, because we want as many people to get there. And if you've never been to a rodeo, hey, call in, get some free tickets, come on and see what it's all about. Again, the whole rodeo idea is going back to the heritage of this country when it was first started. And even so now, there's a lot of ranches out west, a lot of big farms. They still do all these activities from everything from, you know, the bull riding came, you know, when they didn't have nothing else to do. Hey, let's go ahead and see if we can ride this bull, you know. But all the roping events, all that's dealing with doctoring cows and doctoring calves and tagging them and getting them ready, you know, to go to market down the road. Right. So it's a competition, and everything is a sport. You know, all these animals are athletes. They're professionally trained athletes. They get fed 3 times a day better than we do.
3: Yeah.
7: You know, but again, at the end of the day, they got a job to do. These bulls know that they're competing with that rider on them in 8 seconds. Because most time you go to rodeo, after the 8-second bell goes off or the buzzer goes off, most of these animals will stop because they know their job's done. And they get scored. So the judges are scoring the animal and the rider. Because these animals now, they're looking to go on to the finals.
3: Yeah.
7: You know, that's the whole idea behind that, to get them scored, to get big scores behind them.
3: I didn't realize that they judge the animals as well.
7: Oh, yes, sir. Yeah. Yes, sir. It's just judge both ways. So, and even though the rider may get thrown off, or that bull, he's or saddle bronc or bareback horse, they're all getting scored to go on for the finals.
5: Half of your points is the animal, and half is the rider.
3: Really? Okay. Learn something new.
6: And we have cow boys and cow girls come in from all over for this event, don't they?
7: All over the country and Canada. They all in the circuit. International Pro Rodeo Association is based out of Guthrie, Oklahoma, and So it's all these cowboys and cowgirls are participating for money and for points.
3: Yeah.
7: And so, because it's added money, you know, we raise up money, do 8,000 added money purse. And so it, each event is broke down, and the entry fees that they pay in goes back and then added money. And so they get to, sometimes they can win a big paycheck if they win the deal, you know. But again, they travel. These people are serious, and they traveling. Like I say, Canada, we normally have 6 or 8 coming out of Canada, and Florida, Texas, Oklahoma, all over the country. New York, Michigan.
3: How many rodeos a year do you think some of them do?
7: Most of them are every weekend. They're, and so here's the way it is. You can compete one night on IPRA rodeo is Friday night and Saturday night that we sponsor. So you can compete on Friday night, but you can't compete on Saturday, or you can compete on Saturday and Friday. So what these contestants

0: So in theory, what these guys and girls can do, and they've done it a many times. We've seen them.
1: Yeah. We've had it do it up there.
0: As soon as they get through riding, they run and jump in their vehicle, and they haul boogie to the next rodeo so they can ride again. So now, in theory, they can get four rodeos in a weekend riding. So. Yeah. Mm-hmm. Again, trying to get those points, trying to make it. Everybody's just hustling.
2: So there's no limit to how many you can do. You can do as many as you want to do.
0: As many as you can get entered into and get to them. Yes.
2: Okay. So
3: we had a big number of world champions ride last year.
0: Yeah, uh-huh. Yeah, it fell out, and so again, we've built a good rapport with Hedrick Rodeo Company. Mm-hmm. Danny Hedrick out of Tennessee, he does a good job, has great bucking stock, and that's what these contestants want. They don't. When I was in high school, our coach told us. He said, "Boys, we was gonna play a little bitty small school, okay? And we was just laughing in practice. Oh, we gonna beat them like a bunch of fiends, you know?" And he said, "Boys, let me tell y'all something." He said, "A little small school with boys that don't know how to play ball can whoop you quicker than a well trained, okay?" So, you don't want to go to just a backyard rodeo that's just got some old rough stock, don't know anything about bucking or doing things. Yeah. My point is that with the Head Rodeo Company, we know that the stock is there, and all these world champions know that, hey, when I get there, this bull's going to have some sense. He's going to buck and do what he's supposed to do.
2: Yeah.
0: Or when I get on this horse and he comes out of that chute, I can do what I've been trained to do because he's been trained well.
2: Right.
0: And so that's what you really want to look at in a rodeo. Is does it have trained stock or is it just so just
1: legitimate?
0: Exactly.
1: And he's going to build a reputation.
0: That's right.
3: And so that's going to increase your points.
0: Right.
3: Because that livestock's going to score high.
0: Right. And so the Lord has allowed us to build a good rapport in the rodeo world.
2: Yeah.
0: So that now the contestants, they know about us and of course, you know, we booked this rodeo in the beginning of the year in January. So it goes out on all their websites and social media.
2: They know all year to plan for.
0: That's right.
1: Yeah. And there's a lot of room, too.
0: Oh, yes, sir.
1: Yeah, a lot of room to have a rodeo. It's perfect setting, isn't it?
0: Yes, sir. It is. It is. And so come on and enjoy the rodeo October 13th and 14th. And we'll be giving out some tickets the next couple of weeks. It's good. And, hey, if you know somebody that's never been and, you know, don't say nothing about, well, I can't afford to go, because call in and win a ticket, you know.
2: There you go.
1: Well, if you'd like to win a couple tickets, you're the first one that calls in and is willing to read John 3:16 live on the air, you might say.
0: There you go.
1: How about a couple tickets to them?
0: That'd be awesome.
2: Sounds like a plan.
1: Call in and read John 3:16 or read it from your home. Give us a call. And, you know, Pastor Chris, I was sitting here and having a thought and being, you know, we've been together a long time now.
2: That's right.
1: And, guys, if you would like to sponsor this event, and if you're a company and what that looks like is you could have a banner with your company name on it or whatever you want on it. And you could also have a sign on the bucking chutes. And I'm trying to paint a little bit of a picture here. Just imagine that at the far end of the rodeo, away from everybody, you got, what do we have, two big bucking chutes normally, right?
0: Two sides. So it'd be
1: two
0: six
1: sides.
0: Six chutes in two sets.
1: Okay, two big sets down there, and you got these signs all over. But what happens prior to the rodeo is Pastor Chris is down there and all those cowboys. He has cowboy church. And I want you to, I feel like somebody's really going to pick up on this. What does cowboy church look like? Maybe if the rodeo starts at about 6 o'clock, right? You're down there, what time, about 5:30?
0: Yeah.
1: A little bit. What does cowboy church, and you got all these bull riders down there and these bronc busters and all this kind of stuff.
0: And barrel racers and calf ropers and everybody. Yeah. So what happens is because most of these contestants are traveling all over and they have to work Monday through Friday. But Friday they get off work, they go to a rodeo. And then Saturday night they boom, trying to get back home. And so they don't have opportunity to go to church. So the idea of doing cowboy church is simply, hey, meet behind the bucking chutes and we're going to open up
1: You want to have one right here on the road?
0: Yeah. Everybody come on to cowboy church right down here. Yeah. The
1: right now.
0: Right here.
1: Come on.

0: And guys, this is what happened.
1: This is exactly what happened.
0: I've done them beside you. And
1: Hallelujah.
0: Let's have one right now.
1: So the bottom line is, guys and girls, look, you know, we're here tonight competing for money and we're competing for points. But here's, we're competing for life, for eternal life, for salvation with Jesus Christ. And some of y'all might here not know who Jesus is. And I'll share with you what the Bible says is Jesus was in the beginning, was with God, and nothing ever came about that God created without Jesus. John 1:1 says he was there, and then it says in John 1:14 that he manifested to the flesh. So God's word is the flesh. So this man named Jesus is your eternal salvation through him is the only way to get there. So as we here getting ready to compete with our animals tonight, I wanted to see the bigger picture of competing in this world about, hey, it's not about where we at right now. It's about where we're going to end up. So many times our world is, and our society is, hey, have it your way right now, okay?
2: Yeah.
1: But what the Bible says is God created Adam and Eve for a relationship with them and said, don't disobey me. But they disobeyed him, got kicked out of the garden. But then here's back this man named Jesus. He came and he died for our sins. So he's God in the flesh. And so now the opportunity is you saddle in on your bull, or as you get on your barrel racing horse, as you come out through the chute, you're running for the best of the best. And all I want to say to you tonight is that best is for Jesus Christ. The Bible says it like this right here. Is if you're going to do anything, do it as you're doing it under Jesus. Yeah. Hallelujah.
2: Yeah.
1: And so, you know, if something happens tonight, we don't know when our time is. And we don't know when we're going to die.
0: It might be a big bull wreck.
1: It might be a big bull wreck. That horse may jump and fall over the end of the, when it comes out of the roping chute. We don't know. Anything could happen, y'all. And so as it happens, we need to make sure that our salvation, you know, is right, that our life, because we're going somewhere. Because we're made up of a body, a spirit, and a soul. And this body's going to lay back down. But our spirit and soul is going to spend eternity in heaven. And the Bible says like this, if you repent and receive Jesus as your personal Lord and Savior tonight, that you're now a new creature in him, and you will surely not die. You will be in eternity with Jesus. And so now as we progress, and anybody got any prayer requests? And do we understand who this Jesus is? Do we understand how important it is that, yeah, we're here competing at the rodeo, but it's this life that we're competing against the devil that's trying to take us out and trying to run us down a road, a wide road that has nothing to do with Jesus.
2: That's right.
1: You know? The devil ain't no running around with horns and a red cape and a pitchfork and said, Eve, eat this fruit. No, he slid up in there and said, Eve, surely God didn't mean that you would die if you eat of it.
2: That's right.
1: You know?
2: Amen.
1: And so, listen, and a lot of these cowboys and cowgirls not able to go to church because they're competing all the time. It's a sport. Mm. And it's an opportunity. We can share Jesus. You know, we can give them a power up. Yeah, and we get them to understanding that a little bit. Hey, you fixing to get on a 1,800-pound bull? Anything could happen.
2: That's right.
1: You know what I'm saying? Is your if tonight's your night, where will you spend eternity? If tonight, this question is to anybody listening tonight. If tonight's your night that you've gone home, the Bible says that you're gonna roll up, and I ain't trying to make it sideways, but you're going to roll up in front of Jesus, and he's going to say, come on in, my good and faithful servant, or depart me, for I never knew you. And so don't go say, hey, but I went to church. I'm a good person. I didn't kill nobody. That ain't got nothing to do with all that. It's got to do with, have you received Jesus? Yeah. And this promise that he's given us for eternal salvation. Have you repented of your sins and believed in him, confessed him, and moved forward?
2: Amen.
1: And then let's have a prayer. We'd pray, and then from there, you know, some of these cowboys, cowgirls, they'll come up and say, hey, can you pray specifically for this or that or the other?
0: That's one thing that really, now we're still in the circle here. Everybody right. Stay in.
1: Right.
0: The prayer request that the cowboys and the cowgirls had was almost endless. Mm. And two-thirds of them, from when I was with you and we were doing it, or you asked me to do it and I was doing it, was for family.
1: That's right.
0: Constant family prayer request.
1: That's right.
0: Yeah. Hey, pray for, can you, my mama's not feeling good. Will you pray for my mama today? My daddy, would you pray for him? And it was all about family. And you know, guys, there's a certain reality when you're facing that. That's in that circle, and knowing that you can go to an eternal life through a mishap at the rodeo very easily. It happens quite often.
1: Listen, Will, I'm going to share this story. Our son, Will, youngest son, Will, he came to 15. He'd always, as a little youngin, he'd always want to be a, you know, rodeo rider. I'm going to be a rodeo rider and you know, a Christian, like whatever. When he came at 15, he said, I want to ride a bull. And so, okay, well, let's go find a practice pen. We went up to Atlanta, we practiced. And so then we talking to a stock contractor that we thought was we were friends with, but it's not the same one now. But anyway,
3: he had ridden everything he could ride up until that point.
1: Yeah. And so he said, bring him on up here to north part of South Carolina. We're going to have a little rodeo, high school rodeo. I put him on a good bull. We roll up there, you know, and you know, been prayed over Will, and he got his vest on, got his helmet on, and we sitting over on the sidelines. You want to tell about that?
0: I bet Mama was pacing.
1: We sitting over in the tent, everything's cool because, you know, this stock contractor, he said he's going to put him on a good bull.
0: And he was 15.
1: He was 15. And buddy, when they opened that chute gate, oh, come on. That bull, 1,850 pounds, come out of there, and he went one way, and then he twisted and went another way. And when he come up, he slammed Will down. And as he slammed him off from him onto the ground, he spins at the same time, and his back feet come down and hit Will's helmet. And it goes, and Christy's hollering, get in there, my baby. Get in there, my baby. And I'm like, I ain't getting in there. You know?
3: Somebody's going to get in there.
1: It was intense, man. But they had bullfighters in there. And so I run around to the back of the buggy and shoots. He comes out. His helmet, his face mask is just tore completely off. And he's stumbling out like, where are we? Where are we? He didn't know for 6 hours. He didn't know where he was. It was concussion big time. So what I'm getting at is that could have been that could have been it for him, just that quick. Right. Just that quick. We don't know when our day, our time, our hour is. It happens just that quick.
0: That's right.
1: Okay. And then, of course, after he got over that, he went on and rode for another year, a year and a half, and then decided he didn't want to do that anymore. That's good. Hallelujah. but dealing with, and we're trying to share with people as we go that, hey, it life is not. When I grew up for many years, I thought I was going to live to be 140 years old and I could do anything I wanted to.
0: Oh, yeah.
1: You know what I'm saying? But when the Holy Spirit starts opening your eyes and saying, hey, it's not that way.
0: Yeah.
1: You know, it can be that way, but it's not that way right now, you know. So whew, it gives us another pace of looking at life a little different way. And so,
0: and a lot of people have been reached by that little sermon and that prayer time at the bucket chute.
1: Yes, sir.
0: And there's no room. Everybody's crowded around, isn't it?
1: That's right. Yes, sir. Yes, sir. Like I say, this is a lot of times it's the only church that some of these guys and girls get.
0: Yeah.
1: And, you know, as a whole, and I'm going to bring back our buddy Sylvester used to talk about the religious spirit that we think we have been taught up or brought up. A lot of this older group is this about a day and a time. But no, it's about a relationship with Jesus every day, all day long.
0: All the time.
1: In whatever work or play or whatever we're doing, that's the deal, you know. Not just go to church on Sunday. No, it's this relationship daily. Christy, what you got? Okay. Hallelujah. So as we move across the...
4: So tell us how's Friday night's going.
1: Okay, so Friday night, middle school and high school, 6 to 10, from 6 o'clock to 10 o'clock. They get there. It's free of charge to them. We raise up money to buy the food.
0: Now, this is at the Old Frontier campground and facility, the ministries.
1: Right. And we'll tie the rodeo back into this in a minute. Okay, so... Lord led us to open up on Friday nights, specifically for middle school and high school. And we did about a year and a half ago. We did it a long time ago for like 3.5 years. And then that season's over. That season's back. And we first started a year and a half ago. We had 8 to 10. And it's 8 to hallelujah. That's what we want, you know. And we play a team building game. And we try to be as crazy as we can to keep their attention. Because, you know, we're talking about 12 to 17 year olds, 12 to 17 year olds. All right, so you got to really be creative with that. And so then we eat, play a game, and then what Lord's give us to do is sit around a campfire. Around 8:30, we're going to be around a campfire. We play a couple songs, praise and worship songs, and then we open up like, well, what went on at school this week? What y'all dealing with?
4: Yeah.
1: All right. For 6 months, we dealt with bullying. Mm. All right. And all aspects of bullying. What does bullying look like? Why? And we had kids there that said, I've been bullying people.
4: Yeah.
1: You know, or I've been bullied. And we talked that out, and we bring it out as how the Bible says to handle it. Mm. We don't beat them over the head and tell them, get in church on Sunday. We say right here around the campfire, Jesus is going to meet you right where you are.
4: That's right.
1: And here's
4: That's
1: how right. a kingdom move is all about. Seeking ye first the kingdom of God and his righteousness. And all this other stuff will come along behind you. But, hey, we first got to recognize this thing about Jesus.
4: Yeah.
1: And so we work with that. And so now we're up to averaging 60 to 70 kids a week.
4: That's awesome.
1: Baptizing them in the pond there. You know, we had four got saved last week. Three of them are going to get baptized this Friday night. One of them goes to another church, and he said he wanted to get baptized at church. That's good. Hallelujah.
4: Absolutely.
1: You know, that's good. So, but we baptize them there on the property and just say, hallelujah, thank you, Jesus. So that's the door that's been opened. We have right at 10 chaperones. Now, we real serious. The board of directors are real serious about our policy and procedure with people helping.
4: Yeah.
1: So you just can't show up to help.
4: Right.
1: You know what I'm saying? There's a process, and we do a background check, so I know everything that I need to know about you. That just,
4: right.
1: You know what I'm saying? We've got to be real safe.
4: Yeah.
1: And the whole environment is, you know, we own a big acreage property.
4: Yeah.
1: And so we have to be safe, and these kids don't just roam off out in the woods.
4: Yeah.
1: You know, I'll say that Mark said a while ago, we've been together a long time, and Mark is probably the biggest supporter and contributor to the Old Frontier Ministries to this point. The lights, we turn them stadium lights on for the rodeo arena, and we turn them on, and it lights up the whole place.
4: Yeah.
1: And we see if anybody were to walk off, we can see them because they have some big old powerful lights.
0: Yeah. Lord knew what he was doing.
1: I guarantee you, he sure did. And so when we started that, Mark said, you know, I feel led that we're going to put in this altar, this box here that would have all the power we'd ever need for future growth to serve Jesus.
4: Mm.
1: And all that now, this is 17, 19 years later, is starting to come into fruition.
4: Yeah.
1: You see what I'm saying?
0: Breakers are in the pound.
1: That's right.
0: That will service the vision.
1: Exactly.
4: Yeah.
0: It's there.
1: Right.
0: We built the monument. It's just like the stones when the, you know, when Joshua was leading the cross, right?
1: That's right.
0: He took leadership from Moses, and he built that 12 stones, not only out in the middle, but when he got up on the other side going into the promised land, he made a monument. The Holy Spirit, you know, God told him to build that, take those 12 stones and one from each tribe, the representation there. And that's what the Lord showed us. Mm-hmm. And we built that big panel.
1: That's right.
0: Chris, I mean, he said, I've never seen a box like that. I said, big box, God's got big plans.
1: That's right. And so at the time, we thinking, you know, it's going to happen right now. But it's happened over the last 19 years, you know, since 2004. And a lot of things have happened. A lot of people come and gone, and a lot of people got saved, and a lot. But what I'm going to share to you tonight, and I want to make sure we understand here, that all we're doing is being obedient. Now, Mark was being obedient to what the Holy Spirit was showing him.
4: Yeah.
1: The vision that the Holy Spirit has showed me, and I was shared it in Habakkuk 2. It says, write it down plainly so that the forerunner can see it and run with it.
4: Yeah.
1: I shared it to Mark in a way that the Holy Spirit revealed it to him. And so when it come time to do electrical stuff, the Lord had already showed him how that worked.
4: Yeah.
1: Didn't show me because I'm not an electrician. I'm like, what? What are you doing, Mark? You know, that was pretty powerful. So these big old lights that they hung at the time, I'm thinking, what? We're going to do one rodeo. And Mark's like, oh, we're going to put this going to light this whole area up. But we didn't know that it was for such a time as every rodeo, but now it's for such a time as it is now that we have to, for safety concerns, light that place up. With all these teenagers coming in. Yeah, we've got 10 people that are willing to come on Friday nights to chaperone. And they watching and looking, you know. And we do training. We talk about how we want to handle situations. And so, all that being said, safe place to go if you're a middle school, high school, 6th through 12th grade. All right, now I'm going to get real because everything we talk about is real. Can we get real, man?
0: Let's get real.
1: So here's what happens. All right, guys and girls, what's going on? What y'all want to talk about? you know, what's happening. And I'm telling you, 60% of these kids. Now, if it's 70 kids, that means 42 of them are in church, don't go to church, not plugged in the church. There's about 12, 14% that's church affiliated, which means they go Easter and Christmas.
4: Yeah.
1: And there's probably about 10% that maybe go once a month. And we may have maybe 1 or 2% that may go every week.
4: Yeah.
1: So that's the breakdown of what it's an evangelistic outreach program, okay?
4: Yeah.
1: And so, hey, y'all, what's going on? What you dealing with? And they start talking, you know. And some, maybe we have one speak up, nobody say nothing. We'll dive into that. Well, 2.5 weeks ago, not a kid had been coming, but a local kid to us went home from school, went out in the backyard, hung himself, and killed himself. 12 years old. Let that sink in. 12 years old.
4: Was that the one that's being bullied?
1: He was being bullied.
4: I heard about that.
1: Okay. Yeah. Now listen. We had a 14-year-old student 2 weeks ago stood up and said, I'm going to tell y'all, if y'all don't know, this is a 14-year-old. He said, I don't know if y'all know anything about depression, but depression for me looks like this right here. I walk into school with a smile on my face. I'm speaking to everybody, and nobody knows. If I had a pistol, I'd blow my brains out. Mm. He said, I'm telling you, depression looks like a smiling face. Mm. The depression looks this way, and it looks that way. He said, y'all think you see on TV somebody's pressed like this, and that could be the situation.
4: Yeah.
1: He said, but I'm telling you, man, there's a demon out there. And I'm like, this is a 14-year-old preaching, man. Mm. I'm like, the Lord has showed this youngin' some stuff.
4: Yeah.
1: And so now we as adults, we pick that up, and we bring that on into a reality of what it really does look like. And what does a demon of depression look like? And what is a demon? Hey, that's a fallen angel, you know. And so now some of these kids, they've never heard of this man named Jesus.
4: Yeah.
1: So now we're pouring in this life of Jesus to them, which is a new concept because they've been brought up, stupid, get out of here, get away from me, leave me alone. This is going on with all of us. If you want to put your head in the dirt, go ahead. But I'm telling you, the real life truth of what's going on is we in a mess. And we have young parents that don't know how to raise. And so this older generation, instead of writing them off, they need to get involved in some of these local things that's going on. It might be T-ball. Just go out there and sit and pray for them. Mm. You ain't got to do nothing but just sit
0: at
1: home.
0: What I'm trying
1: to say here is that this God has got people that says, well, I'm old and I can't do nothing. No, that's wrong. That's a lie from the pit of hell.
4: That's right.
1: God's raised you up for such a time as this. And so, whew, anyway.
0: We don't pray in our own name anyway, do we?
1: That's right. That's exactly right.
0: Come on.
1: So again, we're seeing some teenagers. We're seeing some growth in some teenagers being able to share what this real life stuff that we're dealing with. There's a spiritual battle going on. Where is it in the Bible that says we don't battle against
0: flesh and blood,
1: but
0: principalities and powers, rulers of darkness.
1: And we got to catch that. I mean, I grew up in a church going three times a week and four on every other month.
4: Yeah.
1: You know what I'm saying? And I'm like, I thought to be a missionary, I had to go to Africa somewhere.
0: I thought the same thing.
1: You know? But later on in life, the Holy Spirit took those scales off my eyes and showed me that no, you a missionary right where you are at work or play or at the gas pump or the gas
4: station. Right.
1: I share that with everybody because we hadn't really caught the understanding of what this relationship with Jesus looks like.
3: Mm-hmm. And you don't need to be seen to pray.
1: Mm.
3: Stay in your chair at your house and pray.
4: Amen.
3: Stay in your prayer closet and pray.
4: Amen.
3: God hears you.
4: Amen.
3: Be an intercessory for these kids.
4: That's right.
1: So all we're doing is being obedient.
4: Yeah.
1: Just like y'all being obedient this radio program every week. You know, right now the Lord's got, I can say, 8 or 10 of us that are obedient to show up on Friday night. And we're always looking for the next set of eyes that the Lord has called us to be. You say, well, I've had some people say, well, I'm too old to be in youth ministry. I'm like, who told you that? Because I sure didn't.
3: We need some younger ones, too, that want to play these stupid games.
1: I ask them all the time, I say, how old y'all think I am? And that ranges all over the world, you know. But I'm like, some of them, y'all get an extra Oreo cookie for tonight for snack.
0: What was that game? You got me on this. I loved to play. What was Red Rover, Red Rover?
1: Yes, sir.
0: Y'all remember that?
1: Send Mark right on over. Come on.
3: Please let him come by.
0: Was my all-time favorite game to play. We played it in Vacation Bible School.
1: Yes, sir.
3: Well, you just wait. You're going to play it on Friday night.
0: Well, Julie and I are going to come up and,
1: we excited.
0: And hang out or speak, whatever.
1: We excited about that. And listen, you know, as the week progresses, the Holy Spirit starts showing me what we're going to do. Is sometimes at 4 o'clock on Friday evening, I'm like, I had no clue. Because we don't know how many people are showing up.
4: Yeah.
1: And this is wild that in today's world, that the parents drive up, the youngins jump out, and they speed off. And it's like, hallelujah. Yeah.
3: We don't even meet the parents.
4: Wow.
1: So, again, some of our safety policies are we don't sign in the kids and we don't sign them out. We know who's there. We have an emergency contact. If you're a new person, we have all your information about you. You know what I'm saying? But we provide a safe place and we feed them good. And like I said, we got a group of people that are coming together. We got one lady called our snack lady. You know, she's into buying Oreos.
3: Praise God for
1: She buys.
0: All right, we got a caller.
1: Come on.
4: 99.9 the way.
5: Hallelujah, hallelujah, hallelujah.
0: Hallelujah.
5: Hey.
0: Hey, preacher.
5: I've been sitting here watching and listening, and I heard Mark probably about 20 minutes ago say that somebody call in and read John 3:16. And I've been waiting on somebody to do that, but ain't nobody done it, so I guess I'm going to do it.
0: Well, you've got to do John 3:16, 17, and 18.
4: I knew that was coming. That was coming.
1: Hallelujah.
5: We can do that, too.
0: Come on, preacher.
5: You ready? All right, John 3:16 starts out, the Bible says, "For God so loved the world that he gave his only begotten Son, that whosoever believes in him should not perish, but have everlasting life. For God sent not his Son into the world to condemn the world, but that the world through him might be saved. He that believes on him is not condemned, but he that believes not is condemned already, because he has not believed in the name of the only begotten Son of God."
0: Amen.
5: I've already heard the gospel presented by Pastor Chris. By the way, hey, Chris and Christy. Love y'all.
1: Love you too, brother.
5: Y'all know the old frontier always holds a special place in my heart, because that's where I met the Holy Spirit.
1: Mm.
5: Came upon me out there back in 2009, man. And I'm just glad to still be connected and doing kingdom work with y'all, man. It's a blessing.
0: Amen.
5: To be involved, just because God's doing something, man. And I just
1: want
5: to be used.
1: Hallelujah.
0: Amen.
5: Yeah, hallelujah.
0: Amen.
1: Hey, and you all being used and being obedient deserve the Holy Spirit. And listen, I just want to say thank y'all to, you know, on we're talking about the prayer tent, and Faith Baptist has a prayer tent as well, and they give out the John and Romans tracts for us at the end of the rodeo. Yeah. And that's been powerful, Brother Philip. I really appreciate you.
0: Pastor Chad.
1: Yeah, Pastor Chad just sewing in and into the community and having an evangelistic heart. All y'all there do, and that's just what Kingdom Work's about, you know.
0: Amen.
5: That's right. Go where they at and pray. I heard y'all talking about praying. You know, you hear people say, well, all I can do is pray for you. I said, no, that's the best thing you can do is pray.
1: That's right.
5: Get on your knees, like Miss Christie said. You ain't got to be in front of nobody, but you and the Holy Ghost. Get on your knees and cry out to God in intercession for somebody.
1: That's right.
0: Amen.
5: Hallelujah. I just want to call y'all, man, and tell y'all that I love y'all, and I wanted to read that scripture since nobody else wanted to.
0: Amen.
4: All right, since you don't get no tickets, you win some push-ups.
5: I don't want no tickets.
4: I know, you want some push-ups.
5: Yeah, I want to do some push-ups. Brain change, you know, I got to put in a plug on that, too.
0: Amen.
4: Philip faithfully comes and sees me every Monday and Tuesday. My son do.
1: Okay,
4: yeah.
1: Okay, nice. Yep. Nice.
5: to get this temple right.
4: Trying to get that temple right. That's right.
6: Hallelujah.
4: Well, thanks for calling in, brother. Love you, man.
0: We love you, brother.
1: Love you.
4: I don't know why it sounds you know, like that, but I apologize.
0: 2009, that was the year we did the 40-day revival.
1: Yes, sir. Yes, sir.
0: Whew. It was a special time.
4: Philip Forever is talking about that. Listen, that revival.
1: Chris Pelley was, he was in charge of the roads department. He got involved. And on Friday nights, he came out there when this all started. He came out there in 2007. He said, sir, my name's Chris Pelley. I'm like, hey, Chris Pelley, I'm Chris Smith. And he said, my son here wants to start coming on Friday night. But, I want to know what's going on. I'm just going to be real about it. I said, well, yes, sir. Would you please stay here and walk with me tonight? Yeah. And he's like, yeah. And listen, man, the Holy Spirit jumped on that joker. And he was there every Friday night.
3: Dragging his son every Friday night.
1: And then on Sunday mornings. And then it was just powerful. And then the Lord called him home in 2009. And we put that big tent up and did the celebration service. And the Holy Spirit spoke to me on a Saturday, said, start a crusade. I said, what in the world is a crusade? I had no clue.
4: Yeah.
3: You're not Billy Graham.
1: So we did church under the tent that Sunday, and I called Mark, and I said, hey, it's what we're going to do. I don't know what it looks like. And it wasn't but 7 or 8 of us there on Sunday night. And, buddy, before we know it.
0: Holy Spirit.
1: It was on. And then the Lord was sending people in there to bring a message. And you ended up doing a radio program. We was doing the Cowboys Knothead radio program then. You did that one by yourself that first Tuesday night.
0: Mm-hmm.
3: And they were
0: it wasn't because I didn't miss a night.
1: Okay, well then, maybe it was Mickey did it. Anyway, so. Okay.
3: But people were wanting to know, when's this going to quit? Yeah. When y'all quit coming?
1: Yeah, we didn't know. The Lord hadn't told us when it quit. Just keep on going.
4: That's right.
1: That was when Skyler brought the
0: Yeah, we were, we'd been, I don't know how many days we'd been into the 40 days or 40 nights of revival, but Pastor Chris, myself, Mickey, we were rotating, weren't we?
1: Yeah.
0: On preaching. And Chris. Yeah. No.
1: Sylvester.
0: Sylvester, but wait a minute.
3: Your daddy.
0: Craig. Yeah. Craig Foster. Yeah,
1: Craig.
0: Powerful man of God.
1: Yeah.
4: Yeah.
1: Show us.
0: We love you, brother.
1: That's right.
0: Whew. We love you. And we were rotating. And I think it must have been a weekend or something. Skylar was right there. And she said, Daddy, I said, what, baby? She said, I feel like the Lord spoke to me. And I said, really? I said, what did he say? That I spoke, and she said, I'm supposed to take my piggies to the revival tonight, to the tent. And I said, well, Scholar, what are you going to do if they start squealing and acting out? And she looked at me just flabbergasted. Well, Dad, they will behave themselves. They're supposed to go. Like I was, and I said, okay. All right, baby, we're going to take them. And we'd had a whole litter of potbelly pigs, and there was about 12 of them, but she'd kept 2 of them, and one was a male and a female. And she had a blue bow on one of them and a pink bow on the other and had a blue harness on the little boy and had a pink harness on the other. And we were running to right there to get on time. I can't remember if I was preaching that night or not. I think I was standing with her. And she walked them pigs right down the middle of that big tent and all them people in there went straight to the front row, and they didn't make a sound, did they?
1: They knew they were supposed to be there.
0: They knew they were supposed to be there.
1: She was right.
0: She said, Daddy, I told you. I told you.
1: Oh, my.
0: Hallelujah. And we'd get to preaching and praying, and there was a big old, that donkey that was over there would come up on the fence, and he'd listen to everything it was said, wouldn't he?
1: Yes, sir. Yes, sir.
0: And the Holy Ghost would start moving, and he'd start baying.
1: Yep.
0: Honk, honk.
1: Glorifying Jesus. Hallelujah.
0: And
4: even the animals.
0: Philip's life, Pastor Philip Birch, who just called in, his life was changed there.
1: That's right.
0: Amen. That weekend. And now he's a pastor.
1: That's right.
4: Amen.
0: A mighty preacher and proclaimer of God's word.
4: That's right.
0: Loves Jesus.
4: Absolutely.
0: And honors Pastor Chad.
4: Mm-hmm.
1: Yep.
0: And it's just an awesome church. Mm-hmm. Awesome church up there.
4: Yes, sir. Oh, yeah.
1: Yes, sir. Yes, sir. Hallelujah, man. It's just glory, glory, glory. That's all I can say. So, rodeo, October 13th, 14th. Now, listen, it's designed as a fundraiser. All the money goes back into the ministry. You know, in 2020, we decided that another leg of people we was wanting to reach was special needs kids and adults and veterans with PTSD and to go along with our youth ministry. And I was like, you know, Lord, you got to deal with this. Now, I'm here to do whatever, but, you know, that's a most ministries just go one way, one direction. And I'm like, however that works. And so we were embarking on doing these rodeos to build this therapeutic barn. And we've got the barn put in, a 50 by 100 enclosed area to ride. We got that. And so we got a 30 by 100 lean to for the stalls. We can stall 10 horses in there. We have two right now that we're using. And then on the other side is a 30 by 100 office, administration, and bathrooms, 5 ADA approved bathrooms with showers, commodes, and sinks. And so all that's underway. And so we're believing for this next, however the Lord wants to do that. It may not be through no rodeo, okay? I'm just saying it may be. However,
0: might move on you right now.
1: That's right.
0: Somebody at home.
1: That's right. And so what I'm getting at is we're the rodeo is a fundraiser, but it's at most primarily it's a family weekend event. And listen, when these sponsors write these checks to sponsor the rodeo costs a lot of money, $40,000. Put it out there, $40,000 is what it costs to put on that rodeo, okay? Mm-hmm. And so when these sponsors buy in a sign or bucket shoot sign or whatever advertising they do, they get tickets, and then they give those tickets out, just like we're trying to give tickets out here tonight.
4: Right.
1: Or anybody. So if you know somebody that would can't afford to go to rodeo, just call them. The tickets are out there. The sponsors are out there. You know, Mark normally has about 40 tickets that he gives out. Yeah. You know what I'm saying? So that's not the deal. The deal is we want people to come and have a good family event and see how the Holy Spirit can do church and it not be in a building and it not be beaten over here with the Bible, but it being just by loving people and smiling at them and saying, thank y'all for being here and glad you're here. And so I'm just telling you, it's kingdom-minded stuff. So, yes, we are, and as we move forward, you know, we are starting the Veterans with PTSD riding program. Starts the week after the rodeo. After the first of the year, we'll start the special needs kids. And then in the summertime, that whole facility becomes a youth program, summer camp program, where we'll be bringing in teenagers from all these inner cities and showing them how to fish and how to ride a horse, and how to shoot air, and how to sit under the stars, sit around the campfire, and talk about what freaking depression looks like.
4: Right.
1: We got to start having these conversations with what I'm trying to say, what the Holy Spirit's showing me. We've got to. We can't be quiet and let the TV tell the story anymore. We've got to start start talking to one another and be real about it. Not cover up the stuff anymore. No.
4: Right.
1: You got to be real. And I don't mean you're sideways at that, but you got to be willing to listen and look at the signs of what's going on. We all under a lot of pressure.
4: That's right.
1: That spiritual battle, you know, mm-hmm. in Ephesians, mm-hmm. and it's on. And it's on in a bigger way than a lot of people want to admit it, you know.
0: And you might be in a position that you've been having an unction or just a desire to get plugged in or support a ministry. I want you to just in the picture or theater of your mind, think about 70 kids and they're from 12 years old, correct?
1: That's right.
0: Through 17. Honestly sharing around a campfire in a safe place, in a safe environment what's going on in their lives. Mm. One of the number one requests of a parent is this: I just wish my child would speak or talk to me.
4: Yeah.
0: And not BS.
4: Right.
0: Now, tell them what's going on with them truthfully.
4: That's right.
0: The problem of it is, as parents, what are we going to do with it when they do?
4: Mm. Yeah.
1: Listen, I always wanted Taylor and Will to talk to me. They would talk to Christy. when they wouldn't talk to me, and I never could understand that. But she would listen to them and not judge them, but she'd meet them where they were and try to, most of the time, just listen to them.
0: And, Julie and I were talking, the number one characteristic of a great leader, and you can read it in 2 Chronicles chapter 1, I think it's probably around 14, 15, 16, 17, and it's where Solomon has a dream. Hmm. And he has an encounter with God, and God asked him, "What do you want?" And he wanted the wisdom, discernment, understanding to lead the people. Mm. And we see through that passage there that a great leader meets the people wherever they're at. Mm. And if you think about a great leader that met the people where they were at, you've got to identify with Jesus.
1: That's right.
0: Jesus' ministry was to meet the people wherever they were at.
4: That's right.
0: Yeah. See, and that's the number one characteristic. Be real with the people. Be one with the people. Identify with the people. Yeah. Be transparent before the people. To go out and in among the people. And Jesus met everyone right where they were at.
4: That's right.
0: And you might be in that position that you just wanted to be a part of something. Well, you can be a part of this ministry's going on out here at the Old Frontier Campground. When you get 70 kids at that age that are willing to come and pour their hearts out or get real and really put up with a dozen or so adults and desire to be there, you got something going on that's right. Of God.
4: Yeah.
0: Bottom line, if you've got kids that want to be around adults,
4: that's right.
0: And around older ones, you got something going on that's of God, that's of the Holy Spirit, that it's God's will.
4: That's right.
0: So what are you going to do with it? Mm. And if the Holy Spirit is moving on your heart right now, what are you going to do? Simple obedience is all that we're required to do. We're not required to think. The Bible lays it out and gives the way to go. Mm-hmm. We don't have to think about how we're going to go. We just got to be obedient to where we go the way the Bible lays it out there.
4: Mm-hmm.
0: So what are you going to do with that? It might be that you call Pastor Chris or Christy and say, "Hey, how can I help from where I'm at?" Mm-hmm. They're going to let you know. They're going to let you know. And guys, sometimes we got to do more than just pray. Don't get me wrong. We pray.
4: Right.
0: But we go too. We go.
3: We
0: got
3: to be his feet and hands.
0: That's amen. Right. That feet and hands.
1: That's right.
4: Well, Chris, tell everybody how they can get a hold of you.
1: 706-533-2544 is my number. It's all over the internet. TheOldFrontier.com is the website. The Old Frontier on Facebook. We got a Facebook page and a like page and a friend page, and we post all that stuff on the Facebook, and we don't exploit situations, but we try to show the fun and things that we're doing, and we try to show what's going on, just so people can understand. We're very transparent on what we're doing, how we do it, but we're very serious about the people that get involved, you know what I'm saying? But we got people all over this country. Some people are sending $5, some people are, I had an individual call me last week and said, "How much would it cost to feed pizza for the crew this week?" I said, "I don't know how much coming." Well, I'm going to send $200. I said, "Well, we'll spend it as far as it goes." And we're talking about two fishes and five loaves. Whew! I'm telling you what's the truth. These youngins can eat some pizza and Oreos and drink. Listen, we do the real thing. Coca-Cola's, Coke Zero, Sprites, and water. We don't do the knockoff brand. And that stuff is really $12.48 a case.
4: Yeah.
1: And some of these kids don't have the opportunity to have a Coca-Cola. But I said, "Hey, have a Coca-Cola in Jesus' name." You know what I'm saying? And hey, it, to me, I don't want you, you know, if you drink two swallows of it and throw it away, that's between you and the Lord. But yeah. I'm saying we don't abuse it.
3: When we haven't.
1: Since yesterday. Come on now. Yeah. What school lunch was no good. I would have puked if I'd had to eat it. Mm. But I'm eating these four Chips Ahoy crackers and two pieces of pizzas all I've had. And I'm like, take it. If we whatever. Now listen to the Lord. Oh, you're talking about taking up 12 baskets of the two fish and five loaves. You can take 12 pizzas. That's normally what we do. And we cut them in half and they eat and they take pizza home with them. And they'll take this like a napkin like this right here and put them 6 or 8 Oreos in and take it home and grab, you know what I'm saying, to feed their little sibling or whatever.
4: Yeah.
1: I'm telling you, this is not, I don't want to put no characteristics on anybody. These are just average kids that are in our society today.
4: Yeah.
1: That's what's going on with them, okay? And I'm not casting judgment on any of their situations. I'm speaking life on them. And I'm telling them every Friday night, I see the next doctors and the next lawyers and the next nurses Come and on. The next yeah. governors. And I see the next president here. I'm canceling out this. Get out of here, you stupid wannabe. You ain't nothing but a mistake. No, yeah. there's no mistake. I'm going to tell you right now, the scripture says that God knew each one of us before we was in our mother's womb. There's no mistake with that.
4: That's right.
1: Okay? Just because something may happen a little different out of the confines of marriage, hey, that's between that situation, but that spirit and soul that went in that baby that was formed and come from the heaven above, and That's God right. knows that.
4: Amen.
1: And it says his word will not return void. So we got a job to do to share the word to all these little spirit and souls out here.
4: Amen.
0: And you know, if we don't meet them where they're at, the devil will.
1: That's right.
0: I want you to think about that, folks at home. If we don't meet them where they're at, the devil will.
4: That's right.
1: Mm. Yes, sir. I guarantee you will. And he'll say, surely God didn't mean that it would be bad if you just went out and killed yourself. Surely God didn't mean that it was supposed to be like this.
4: Yeah.
1: And the devil will play tricks on you in your mind.
4: Oh, yeah.
1: And I'm saying, as Christy said a while ago, we all need to be praying. Lord, have thine own way. Jesus, come Holy Spirit and show me how to pray. The Bible says even when I don't know how to pray that the Holy Spirit will intervene for me. But Amen. I've got to be willing and yielded to yield that up and offer it back to him to let him use me however he wants to use me.
0: Amen.
4: Amen. Well, Pastor Chris, I'm sorry we're out of time.
1: That's all right.
4: Could you do us the pleasure in praying us out?
1: Yeah, I'll be glad to.
4: Thank
1: so,
4: you.
1: Father, in the name of Jesus, by the power of the Holy Spirit, we come to you right now saying thank you, Jesus, for these airwaves. I thank you for the ones that's listening to your word and that's not returning back to you void. Jesus, come, Holy Spirit. We just pray for this next generation. We pray for salvations. We right now, Lord, I just lift up men and women that's listening. We get involved. Maybe in their own local area and start something in the backyard cooking hot dogs on a Friday night or Saturday. Lord, it don't have to be something huge. It just has to be you, Jesus. And so when I give it to you, I just ask that you'll multiply it. And I give it to you right now. And you said our bellies will flow living water. And so we speak that living water on people right now as we go through junk, as Satan is and the demons are just running rampant. And they're just trying to cross us up any which way and get our minds off of you, Jesus, and put all these problems in front of us and magnify them. Lord, we just cancel that out right now.
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7: 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I'm Pastor Stephen Phillips, and I want to thank you for listening today. In today's message, I'm dealing with the subject of commitment. In Luke chapter 14, we hear Jesus addressing this topic. His teachings and miracles had created quite an interest among the public. People were coming from villages all around. Jesus declared to the crowd the cost of commitment as he dealt with three areas: personal relationships, personal goals and desires, and personal possessions. Listen now as I get straight to the point on being fully committed.
8: There's a kingdom commitment that that we're being called to by the Lord that many times thins the ranks. I talked about the Apostle Paul preaching and the people becoming hardened and walking away. We read in John chapter 6, verse 60, Jesus was preaching and teaching, and they said in the crowd there, and there was a big group following and listening, and they said, "He said, who can listen to this?" And by verse 66 of John 6, we see that they start walking away. Disciples start walking away. Because the call to commitment, the call to live beyond mediocrity is too high a price, some may say. Some may believe. In our text today, we read some words that are disturbing on one hand, just when we look at them in our English understanding of these phrases and words, and we just read them at face value and don't really think about perhaps what's behind them. I've read them many times, and I remember for a long time reading these verses and really just not really grabbing hold of what their true meaning was. You see, what we notice here, that it does thin the ranks somehow. Here Jesus said, now great multitudes went with him. And I'll just go ahead and say, there's a pile of people that's going with him for whatever reason. And he turns and says to them, if anyone comes to me and does not hate his father and mother, wife and children, brothers and sisters, yes, in his own life also, he cannot be my disciple. That'll thin the ranks quick right there. Notice again, anyone who does not hate his mom and daddy. And I was there, when I read that as a kid, I'm thinking, I love my mom and daddy. Does not hate his wife and children. Sherry, that's what it says. Brothers and sisters. Yes, in his own life also. He cannot be my disciple. What is he saying here? There's three nerves that the Lord takes hold of. He touches three nerves among this crowd. This first nerve is that of personal relationships. He's dealing with personal relationships. He's saying we've got to get some things in line, in kingdom order here. And one of the areas is personal relationships. If you're going to be my disciple, he says you got to hate. Now, he does not mean hate here. What is meant here is that there is a priority that is being set in terms of relationships. That my relationship to God has got to be so strong, it should be so strong that in comparison, my relationship to my mom and dad would have seemed like hate. It's not hate. He's not preaching here for anybody to be mistreated. In fact, we know that we are to hate no one. The scripture, when we look at the context of scripture, it bears that out. But he's saying in comparison to our commitment to our mom and dad, wife and children, brothers and sisters, and even unto our own self, our relationship with him, Christ, must be far greater than that. So that's his emphasis here in this text. So not only does he touch the nerve of personal relationships, but he'll go to the next verse and he says, and whoever does not bear his cross and come after me cannot be my disciple. He's dealing here with our personal goals and priorities. You see, in ancient times, when they would see anybody carrying their own cross, what did it mean? It meant they were going to die. If they were there in Jerusalem and they witnessed anyone toting their own cross, they were going to die. Likewise, Jesus said, unless we are willing to bear our own cross, we cannot be his disciple, meaning we must be willing to die to our own goals and priorities. Now, he is not, this is in no way saying that he's wanting you to give up your uniqueness. He's wanting you to give up who you are in terms of in your created personality and what he intended you to be. And he's not saying that at all, but he's talking about your priorities that have aligned themselves above that is God's will for your life. He's talking about goals that you'll set for yourself that are outside the context of kingdom principles and the way we as believers should live our life. He's saying here, unless you carry your own cross and die to self, you cannot be my disciples. Unless you surrender your goals and priorities and therefore take up mine, you cannot be my disciple. That's what he says. And whoever does not bear his cross and come after me cannot be my disciple. So, okay, so that first nerve is personal relationships. That second nerve is personal goals and priorities. And then I want you to look at verse 33. So likewise, whoever of you does not forsake all that he has cannot be my disciple. Now he's talking about personal possessions. He hits the nerve of personal possessions. Unless you're willing to give up, forsake all that you have, you cannot be my disciple. He's again telling us that the things of this world cannot have its hold on you. See, people who have lived beyond mediocrity throughout the course of time for the cause of Christ, they live life with short tent pegs, meaning they are lightly attached to this world. You see, too often we drive deep tent pegs into the ground. And we so plant ourselves in this world that as God tries to get our attention to take us this place and that place, sometimes we've got ourselves so tightly bound to this world that we have a hard time saying, Lord, I'll follow. I'll do your will. I'll go where you want me to go. It's hindered many people. I look at my own life, and in preparing this, I thought my tent pegs are too deep. What do you do if you got a tent peg too deep? You got to start loosening up. Now, I'm not talking about from stability in Christ Jesus, the rock. I'm talking about from this world. I'm talking about from this world. See, commitment cost us something. It cost my total surrender to Him. I read the story of the underground church in the former Soviet Union, in Russia. That underground church, there was a group of Christians who, they were not allowed to be Christians in that communist form of government. It was illegal. But there had been a group of Christians there, underground. They had to do everything in secret. And they got one copy, of the Gospel of Luke was all they had of the Bible. One copy. And they met, after getting that copy, they began to tear it into smaller pieces till everybody in their group had pieces, had portions of Luke's gospel. And their idea was, we're going to memorize our portion. Then next Sunday, when we come back together on the Lord's Day, we'll exchange. Then we'll memorize that. Well, when the next Sunday rolled around, they had to come in shifts.

0: They quietly sang a hymn. They were all moved and worshiped the Lord. And then, out of nowhere, two soldiers come bursting into the room where they were with guns drawn. They ordered everybody against the wall. They said, "We'll release you if you'll renounce Christianity and this Christ." That was the only way out. And there were two that would go. A few more got up and left. Two more, embarrassed, bowing their heads, walked out in shame. They ask again, "Anybody else want to go? Anybody else want to renounce your faith?" Maybe a couple others left. "All right, that's it," the soldier said. "All right, everybody, put your hands up." There were parents with their children at their side, and they would look down reassuringly with their hands lifted, trying to reassure their children, knowing that they were facing death and imprisonment. The one soldier went to the and shut the door as the others had already gone. He turned around. "Keep your hands lifted," he said, "in praise to God." He said, "Praise the Lord." He said, "We were sent to shut down a house church a few weeks ago, and we both were converted." He said, "The reason we did what we did a moment ago is because we have found out by experience people who are not willing to die for their faith cannot be trusted. People who are not willing to die for their faith cannot be trusted." I want to tell you something. That's full commitment right there. Jesus said, "Unless you're willing to bear your own cross, unless you're willing to die to self, you cannot be my disciple." I certainly hope that you've been ministered to through this week's message. If you don't have a church home, please visit us at 285 Oscaga Lake Road in Graniteville, South Carolina, or visit us online at ChristianHeritageChurch.com.
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1: We welcome you to Light of the World Ministry, light in the dark world, with the power of God's true word and God's true light, Jesus Christ, the true light, with an open heart and an open mind. Let's move right on in to today's message and hear what God has for us today.
3: Let me tell you what, I hear God talking to me now. Amen. I can hear him in my mind. I can hear him now. Understand? Amen. And on the way home, I pray, "God, I hope I still do."
4: Yes.
3: I can hear him talking to me in my heart, in my feelings, into my mind. He don't leave us alone. There's times. Have you ever been under conviction? Have you ever did something and knew what was wrong? I shouldn't have did it. Maybe it's God talking to you, saying you shouldn't do it. You need to stop and repent and turn from what you're doing.
5: Amen.
3: He's not leaving you alone. He's training you. He's teaching you, because the Father cares. He didn't bring you to church and drop you off. He's here with you, teaching you.
5: Amen.
3: Amen. Hallelujah. He left us his word to show us the way, and he gave us the sweet Holy Ghost to guide our steps. I like the Holy Ghost. See, a lot of people use the Holy Spirit, and I love that song, Holy Spirit. But see, a lot of people will say Holy Spirit. I like the Holy Ghost. The old time people call it the Holy Ghost. We call it Holy Ghost. Same thing. Holy Ghost, Holy Spirit. I just like the word Holy Ghost. Amen. Amen. If you don't have the Holy Ghost, boy, you can get it tonight. You can be one of these tongue-talking, shaking Christians. Woo, hallelujah. In Psalm 42 and 8 right there. Yet the Lord will command his loving kindness in the daytime and

0: In the night, his song shall be with me, praying unto the God of my life. God bless the fathers today that will be a good role model to their children. They will lead their children in the right directions. Yeah. They want to see their children prosper and be in good health. God will prosper you and put you in good health. Listen, put you in good health. Have you ever figured out why you may be having some sickness into your body? Because you may not be doing what God is telling you. Maybe. Maybe you ain't doing what God's telling you. Maybe you're lacking somewhere and you know where you're lacking. Maybe you ain't in your prayer clothes. Maybe you ain't praying. Maybe this is why the sickness is on you right there. Maybe God will heal you. But the thing of it is, you got to change that double mind in your reprobated mind and come to and say, here I am, Lord. I'm the sinner and I'm calling unto you. Don't wait until you're in the hospital and call for a pastor to come and pray for you, because that's all he can do is come and pray for you. You can start praying yourself to God, take this sickness away from me. Whatever it is, he said, by thy stripes ye are healed. And it covers everything. Everything. Everything. And Isaiah 54:17 right there, no weapon that is formed against me shall prosper. And every tongue that shall raise against thee in judgment, thou shalt what? Condemn. This is the inheritance of the servants of the Lord, and the righteous is of me, saith the Lord. No weapon shall form against me. Listen, no matter what you say, no matter what you do, what weapons you may come up. See, look, we battle Jezebel lots. We battle strong men lots.
1: Amen.
0: We battle double-mindedness. We battle stuff like that. But whatever weapons you can come spiritually, no weapons shall what?
1: Prosper
0: against me. Our blessed Father in heaven loves us all today. He wants to lead you into truth, and he wants to see us prosper and to be in good health. Psalm 16:10 right there. For thou wilt not leave my soul in hell. For thou wilt not leave my soul in hell. Psalm 16:11, thou wilt shall show me the path of life in the presence of his fullness of joy. At the right hand there are what? Pleasures forevermore.
2: Yes.
0: What's that right hand? Sitting at the right hand side of God is what? The Son.
2: Yes.
0: There'll be pleasures forevermore.
2: Yes.
0: Because you know why? I got an advocate. His name is Jesus.
1: Amen.
0: And he's sitting at the right hand side of the Father. You know, I can go to him. I ain't got to take lamb. I ain't got to do this. I ain't got to take this old fake God. See, the Father I got, I can't see him. But praise God, he lives right there. He lives in here. He lives in this body, what he does. I can feel him. Hallelujah. I can read his words and they'll come alive off the pages. I can sit there and I can say, I love him. I love him because I know he's real. I know what he's done into my life. I know what he's going to continue on doing in my life. But see, the thing of it is right there, I know I got an advocate. When I need to go to the Father, I can go through Jesus. That's the only way you're going to go. It's going through the name of Jesus Christ of Nazareth. Hallelujah. And let me tell you what, the Father set him right there, and the Son looks to him and say, I see the blood. I see the blood applied. I'm here to tell you tonight, if you don't have the blood applied, you're missing the mark. You're missing everything God wants you to have tonight. I'm telling you tonight, you can change everything tonight, because I got a God that loves you. And he says, I want to be your visible Father. And you can have him as your visible Father. Maybe your children are grown and already gone. Or you're reaching out to other children. Let me tell you something, I have no children of my own. But let me tell you what, right there, I told Sister Rose, I said, many times, I said, I ain't got no children. It's sad midtime, it hurts midtime. But she told me, she said, you've got so many spiritual children, you'll never know. Because let me tell you what, my heart goes out to them. many churches I go to, and they flock to me. And I sit there and I talk with them, I play with them, I joke with them, just about every church I go to. See, the thing of it is, I took a role where lots of fathers don't want to do it. Lots of fathers, I don't know why you want to be a deadbeat dad. If you can feel the hurt, the pain sometimes I have, that I don't have a child I can take and hold and love, that can call me up and say, look here, Dad, I need to talk to you. Dad, let's go fishing. Dad, let's do this. Whatever it may be, amen. You don't know what I'm talking about then. But what I'm trying to tell you is, see, I will take them, and I'll hold them, and I'll love them. And I'll tell them something about Jesus. And see, the thing of it is, they can see my life. I'm 61 years old. They can see my life. They may be little, they may be young. But see, the thing of it is, they're going to remember me one day. Amen. Sister Rose told me, she said, you'll never know the children that you touch. But see, the thing of it is, maybe when I pass away, maybe they may line up and go by and say, that's that old Brother Dewey right there. That's what they know me at. Go to lots of churches, they'll flock all around me. Because the thing of it is, I got a love in my heart for them. There's a lot of people don't have them. They say, oh yeah, hey, there you doing and all that, let them go. No, there's a love of God that needs to come through to you and let you know that God loves you.
2: Yeah.
0: But let them see the love in you. Because you may not have that father. You may not be. I had a father. Yes, I did. I had a father, and he was 25 when I was 25 when he passed away. But see, the thing of it was, my father didn't take me to church. My father didn't teach me all this stuff. He taught me how to fish and stuff like that. But the thing of it was, he wasn't telling me about the Word of God. What should be but there? I had a mother to do it. But see, that's what God is looking for. Are you reaching out to the other children who needs a good father? Will you be that help to support for them when they without a father? Will you be there to support them? But this is what I'm trying to tell you tonight. Your Heavenly Father is standing with outreached arms today. He will be your father no matter how old or young you are. No matter how old or young you are. He says, I will be your father. When the world don't care about you, when the world don't love you, when you act like all hell is against you, he said, look up. Draw nigh. He says, I'll be your father. I'll be there. I want to be there. I want to be there through the hurt times into your life. I want to be there through the sad times. But most of all, I want to be there through the happy times. And better than that, I want to be there through the worship time because you're worshiping me. But see, there's a time that I pray to God. There's a time I feel God. There's a time where I need God when I'm hurt and I need Him. But I just need to talk to Him. See, that's the time when you sit there and say, Heavenly Father, I come in your name of Jesus. But see, there's another intimate relationship that you get when you just say, Father. The difference when you say, Heavenly Father and Father. He's my Father. No matter how young or old, He still loves you. And is waiting for you to come home. So wherever you may be at tonight, come home. Does anybody have a need from Jesus tonight? Hold your hands up. Heavenly Father, you see these hands tonight. Father, I pray, God, that you just touch every need tonight, my Lord, Father God. Whatever it may be, financial, spiritual, healing into the body. But tonight, my Lord, Father God, I pray, God, do you allow the anointing from heaven tonight to flow upon each and every one of them tonight, God. Allow them to feel your virtue flowing power to flow through them tonight, God. Let them have a touch and an awakening tonight like they never had it in Jesus' name. And God, when it's all said and done, God, we'll give you the praise and we'll give you the honor and we'll give you the glory tonight, God. And the Father's one that needs you tonight, God. The ones that need a closer walk for you, God. Just let them call unto you, my Lord Father God. Ask the Lord to forgive them of their sins and receive you tonight, God, as their personal Savior into their heart, into their life. And allow them to grow closer to you, God. Let them know you have been the visible Father into their life, God. That you will never leave them or forsake them. And you will be with them to the lowest points of their life, God. And in Jesus' holy name we pray. Amen. And amen. And amen.

0: We are so glad you joined with us today at Light of the World Ministry with Evangelist T.D. 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
1: We welcome you to Light of the World Ministry, lighting the dark world with the power of God's true word and God's true light, Jesus Christ, the true light, with an open heart and an open mind. 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
2: So tonight, if you have your Bible, and I wish you did, it would be on Psalms 23. This is what we'll be talking about tonight. So when somebody may find Psalms 23, just say amen. Let me know you got it.
3: Amen.
2: The Lord is my shepherd, and I shall not want. If you know this, we'll go ahead and say it with you. The Lord is my shepherd, and I shall not want. He maketh me to lie down in green pastures. He leadeth me beside the still water. He restores my soul. He leadeth me in the path of righteousness for His name's sake. Yea, though I walk through the valleys of the shadows of death, I will fear no evil, for You are with me. Your rod, Your staff, that comforts me. You prepared a table before me in the presence of my enemies. You anointed my head with oil, and surely in goodness and mercy shall follow me all the days of my life, and I will dwell in the house of the Lord forever. Amen and amen. If we titled this tonight, it would be Learning to Trust in God. Psalms 23, the 23rd Psalm of the book of Psalms. The Psalm is read and reacted and sung by Jews and Christians. It has been called the best known of the Psalm for through the theme and the trust of God. Amen. A Psalm is a religious song in the Bible. While you can read the Psalm, or as well you can pray the Psalm, and yet is meant to sing the song of Psalms is what it is. So today I want to talk to you about Psalms 23. Most of the time that you hear about Psalms 23 is at a funeral. You hear that so many times that somebody will read Psalms 23 at somebody's funeral. We're not having a funeral tonight. I want to talk to you about Psalms 23 and letting you know you need to learn to trust in God through Psalms 23. Amen. You hear it most times at a funeral, or it is a verse that is so easy to remember. Most of you tonight remembered it without even looking at the Bible. You heard somebody and you went with it. Amen. And it's just almost like John 3:16. Amen. You can read John 3:16. God so loved the world that He gave His only begotten Son. Who shall believe in Him? What shall not perish? But what hath everlasting life? You can remember because it's very easy verses right there. And those two very easy verses right there, you need to know them and learn them and apply them into your heart. Amen. This is about King David of what he had to learn through. So let us look unto Psalms 23 and let's see how David let it be the part of his life. Do you believe David let it be a part of his life? I mean, I believe David let it be part of life because he was the one that sung and put it in the Word of God. So he allowed it to be into his life. See, David just did not go around somewhere and sit there and just say, you know what? Today, I think I will just do Psalms 23. No, everything that's in that Bible right there, in Psalms 23 right there, what it is literally coming from God down to us is what it's doing. David walked through the valleys. David walked through the hurt. David went through lots of stuff. So David, he sat there and he pointed these things out in the songs, in the verses. Every bit of Psalms 23 is David's life. Amen. So let us see what the Lord has for us, like what it says in Psalms 23:1. The Lord is my shepherd, I shall not want. See, David had to walk through the dark valleys of his life. He knew Jehovah was his shepherd. Amen. No matter what it was, he said, the Lord is my shepherd and I shall not want. No matter whatever we may be going through tonight, we need to be saying, the Lord is my shepherd and I shall not want. Amen. You may be going through some sickness. You may be going through some hurt. You may be going through some hard times right now, but you need to know, the Lord is my shepherd and I shall not want. Amen. This is what I try to tell people right there. Just like our Lord Jesus Christ presents himself. Listen, our Lord Jesus Christ presented himself as a sheep. And he also presented himself as a great shepherd.
3: Yes, that's true.
2: Amen. This is why I like it. Jesus Christ presented himself as a sheep. And then the next hand he said, I'm the great shepherd. So this is what we have to look at these things right there about Psalm 23. Who are you going to be following? Who are you going to be listening to right there? Just like what it says in Hebrews 13 and 20. Now the God of peace that brought again from the dead our Lord Jesus, that great shepherd of the sheep. So on one moment, he is a sheep. Now he's a great shepherd. It says right there now. Now God of peace that brought again from the dead our Lord Jesus, that great shepherd of the sheep, through the blood of the everlasting covenant. Amen. So we have a covenant with God is what we have. See, some of you don't even really realize that. We have a covenant.
3: Yes.
2: And that covenant is through Jesus Christ. Amen. He was the sheep. God is the Jehovah. Amen. And he sent his own self to be the son, that he could die on the Calvary's cross for us, that we being dead in sin, that we can believe on him, that he's our great shepherd now, that we can believe on what he did at the cross. Amen. And it's the everlasting covenant that God has made with us. Amen. It's just like the rainbow. When you see the rainbow in the sky, he made a covenant right there to let you know, I will never destroy the earth again with water. I will never. And he says, I will put my covenant in the sky that you will see it. And when you see a rainbow, that is a covenant from God to us, to saying, I will never destroy this earth again with water. That is, and it's something that you can see it. But the thing of it is, with Jesus Christ, he made a covenant with us by the blood atonement of Jesus Christ. But see, we don't see that. See, us followers of Jesus Christ, we're rooted in and we believe it and we'll hang on to that word. We'll hang on like a fat tick on a fat dog and saying, that's the word of Jesus Christ. And no matter what you say, you ain't pulling me off because I'm hanging on to something.
3: Hallelujah.
2: It says, presented the one who died for us and whom God raised from the dead. And this points to the cross and proclaims the fact that this covenant is being perfect.
3: Yeah.
2: Perfect covenant is eternal. You know, I've stood beside hospital beds several times for the past couple of weeks. When I sat there and I tell them, I say, look, if you don't have your life right, you don't know when the sick as you are, you don't know when your last breath is. And you better make sure that your name is written in the Lamb books of life.
3: Yeah.
2: You can play, like I told them, I said, you're like taking a gun and putting a bullet in it, playing Russian roulette with it, is what you're doing. You're playing Russian roulette with your life. Now I'm telling you right now, as of, like me and Sister Rose are talking about, as soon as we are appointed to be born, there's a day that a man shall be appointed to die.
3: Yeah.
2: We all going to die. We talked about it in the past year of how many people that we know have passed away. And just like I told her, we're getting older. And as we're getting older, we're getting more closer to the grave. Amen. I am more closer to the grave than what those young men are sitting right back there. Amen. But the thing of it is right there, where are you at with Jesus Christ? Are you playing Russian roulette What David is trying to tell you tonight, Psalm 23 right there, you better trust on God with everything that you have. You better hang on to Him with everything you got. Because He says, what I went through, He says, I knew the Lord is my shepherd, and I shall not want. Amen. Because He knew the everlasting covenant. And there will be a covenant with David when God comes back and He sets His kingdom on His throne. He's going to put David over it, is what He did. He says, I made a covenant with David.
3: Hallelujah.
2: And I guarantee you one thing, if your name is written in the Lamb books of life, I guarantee you, you're going to see King David. You will talk to King David. You can talk to James, Peter, John, Luke, Matthew, and Mark. You're going to be able to talk to Paul. You're going to be able to talk to Timothy. You're going to be able to talk. And if Adam got it right, you'll be sitting there talking to Adam. I'm here to tell you, when you got sickness and circumstances into your life, you better hang on to the one, the only one that you can hang on. And His name is Jesus. Hallelujah. You better believe in something, because there's a place called heaven and there's a place called hell. And wherever your name is tonight, and Jesus Christ wants to come back tonight, He's going to call His people, the chosen one, the one that believed in Him, the one that believed in Psalm 23. He's the one He's going to be calling. Glory, hallelujah. Says in Psalm 23:2 right there, He maketh me to lie down in green pasture. It tells us in Psalm 65:13, the pastures are clothed with flocks. Listen, the pastures are clothed with flocks. What flock? The sheep is what He's talking about. The pastor is clothed with the sheep. We're the sheep. If you believe in Jesus Christ, you ask Him to come into your heart tonight, you are a sheep tonight.
3: Yes. Amen.
2: Amen. Some wants to be a goat. Well, you can be a goat because that's of the devil. Amen. But I want to be a sheep is what I want to do. And the valley also are clothed over with corn. They shout for joy. They also sing. And it says right there, song of joys and blessings. And sometimes, whatever you may be going through, you may see the blessings of what you may be asking for. And you can sing song. And you can praise God for the good times. Amen. I'm here to tell you, sometime when you walk through hell's path and you've been asking for something, that's when God shows up and supernaturally does it for you. Because He's testing and see where you're at and what you're going to do. Are you going to believe in me? Are you going to believe in man? Or are you going to believe in mama? Amen. Yeah. That's what He's going to tell you tonight. What are you believing on tonight? I'm believing on the Lord Jesus Christ. Amen. And it says right there, and if any other voice that is following will lead only to barren pasture. So if you listen to something else, it will take you to barren pasture. Amen. Amen. This is what I'm trying to tell you tonight. What does this say right here again? I'll say it again. And for another voice that they will follow and lead them to barren pasture. Amen. This is what I'm trying to tell you. You better be listening to God and God only. And don't be listening to this world. If one follows another voice, He will lead them to barren land. Oh, I'm going to go ahead and say it. Yeah, let me go ahead and say it. When you got a homosexual who wants to run for president office of the United States, when you got another one right there, and somebody wants to say, I ain't going to say the name right there because this would be recorded right there, and she wants to sit there and say that if we as Christians don't believe in abortions, that we are not Christians. That is a lie from hell, I'm here to tell you. And they'll be the ones that will find if they don't turn to Jesus Christ and ask for forgiveness of their sins and cry and beg for what they have done right there. They will be led to barren pasture is what they will be doing. You better be careful of the voices that you're listening to.
3: Amen.
2: Woo! Glory, hallelujah. God is looking for His people. God is calling you tonight. We can follow Him or we can follow other things. We cannot follow both.
3: That's right.
2: Back in Psalms 23:2, He leadeth me beside the still waters. Sheep will not drink from moving waters, but the good shepherd will dam up the water for them.
3: Hallelujah.
2: And that's what Jesus does for us. Amen.
3: Amen.
2: Listen to what I'm trying to tell you. A good shepherd. Sheep don't want to drink from moving water. If it's rushing too much, there's too much going on. thrown around them. So the shepherd starts jamming it up. It may trickle through. That's good. But it's really gushing through it. See, that's the way Jesus does for us. See, sometimes we just have so much stuff going on to our life. We have this going on and that's going on. Where everything is just so hectic right now and that I can't hardly take it no more. But see, the thing of it is, that's what Jesus does. He comes to taking sweet peace to you. He'll talk peace to you and let you know that's okay. Sickness that you may have, that's all right. Just believe into the Father. Believe into the healing mercy power of the Father right there, and He'll reach down and touch the sickness into your body. Or family problem, finance problem, whatever it may be. There's so much hectic stuff going on. Jesus says, peace,
4: be still.
2: Peace,
4: be still.
2: Peace,
4: be still.
2: See, that's what Jesus would do to you right there. He would speak, peace,
4: be still.
5: Yes.
2: That's what God wants you to know.
0: We are so glad you joined with us today at Light of the World Ministry with Evangelist T.D.E. Schaefer. 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
6: John, Jesus, and Satan. 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

At the beginning of Matthew chapter 3, John is preaching in the wilderness. And we continue reading from the scriptures at Matthew 3:11. As for me, I baptize you with water for repentance, but he who is coming after me is mightier than I, and I am not fit to remove his sandals. He will baptize you with the Holy Spirit and fire. His winnowing fork is in his hand, and he will thoroughly clear his threshing floor, and he will gather his wheat into the barn, but he will burn up the chaff with unquenchable fire. Then Jesus arrived from Galilee at the Jordan, coming to John to be baptized by him. But John tried to prevent him, saying, I have need to be baptized by you, and do you come to me? But Jesus, answering, said to him, Permit it at this time, for in this way it is fitting for us to fulfill all righteousness. Then he permitted him. After being baptized, Jesus came up immediately from the water, and behold, the heavens were opened, and he saw the Spirit of God descending as a dove and lighting on him. And behold, a voice out of the heavens said, This is my beloved Son, in whom I am well pleased.

Matthew chapter 4. Then Jesus was led up by the Spirit into the wilderness to be tempted by the devil. And after he had fasted 40 days and 40 nights, he then became hungry. And the tempter came and said to him, "If you are the Son of God, command that these stones become bread." But he answered and said, "It is written, man shall not live on bread alone, but on every word that proceeds out of the mouth of God." Then the devil took him into the holy city, and had him stand on the pinnacle of the temple, and said to him, "If you are the Son of God, throw yourself down, for it is written, he will command his angels concerning you, and on their hands they will bear you up, so that you will not strike your foot against a stone." Jesus said to him, "On the other hand, it is written, you shall not put the Lord your God to the test." Again, the devil took him to a very high mountain and showed him all the kingdoms of the world and their glory. And he said to him, "All these things I will give you if you fall down and worship me." Then Jesus said to him, "Go, Satan, for it is written, you shall worship the Lord your God and serve him only." Then the devil left him, and behold, angels came and began to minister to him. This is the Word, living, active, sharper than any two-edged sword. Our mailing address is Post Office Box 444, Paradise, California, 95969. This is a listener-supported ministry.

0: And now, sports highlights. Here's the only offensive play from today's game, the Super Bowl champions versus the one-man team, Macho Man Bob Miller.
1: And here's the kickoff. Bob takes the ball at the 20. It looks like he's trying to cut to the outside. No, no, he's running for his life. And oh, he's down and not getting up.
0: Bob is doing fine in intensive care. Baseball highlights after this message.
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3: This is Pastor George Lucas, Executive Director of Save America First, Evangelize the World, John 3:16. For God so loved the world that he gave his only begotten Son, that whosoever believeth in him should not perish, but have everlasting life. John 3:16. John 3:16 is the flagship verse of the Holy Bible. It is hated by five distinct groups of people. The first ones are the atheists. The second is the Muslims. The third is the cults. The fourth is the liberals. And the fifth is sometimes conservatives, who really do not understand the meaning of John 3:16. It is God's promise to Adam and Eve in the Garden of Eden, when he said the seed of this woman shall bruise the head of this serpent, who was disguised as the devil. God kept his promise. When Jesus Christ appeared and died on the cross, was hung on Calvary's cross for our sins. Revival is America's only hope. It is not the bankers. It's not Wall Street. We need revival from the White House down to the lowest house. And without revival in the United States of America and a return to the basic foundations of this country, we will lose our nation. It was John Adams and John Hancock who signed the Declaration of Independence that said we have no sovereign but God and no king but Jesus. It is time for us to wake up America. Many of our young people do not know the value and the importance of John 3:16. God so loved the world that he gave his only begotten Son, that whosoever believeth in him should not perish, but have everlasting life. God has called me to wake up America and the world. And we need to realize that God's love for this world was Africa, Asia, Antarctica, Australia, Europe, North America, and South America. There is no place on earth that God's love was not shed through the finished work of his Son. We need to call on Americans, first of all, to evangelize the world, because we have the capacity to do so. President Ronald Reagan said, I go into the Lincoln bedroom and I pray. And he said, I could not run this country without prayer. And I go to him so much, I'm afraid that I'm going to get a busy signal. That's what the president told me September 30th, 1987, in the executive office at the White House. We need leaders now who will acknowledge the providence of Almighty God upon the United States of America and go back to the basics to stop the sin that is destroying America from within. The God of this world has blinded the eyes and minds of many people, but God is still on his throne. And I'm not ashamed of the gospel of Jesus Christ, for it is the power of God unto salvation. If it was not for a Gideon New Testament, you would not be hearing this voice on this radio station today. God bless you, and God bless the Gideons.
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6: 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The Lord's curse is on the house of the wicked, but he blesses the home of the righteous. He mocks proud mockers, but gives grace to the humble. From Proverbs 3, listen to the Bible. It's great for the soul.
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I'm your host, Cassie Johnson, and I'm going to be honest, because when am I not? I wasn't sure if we were going to have a show. I was laying in bed after taking a nap because it was a really needed nap, okay? Okay, keep your judgment for the throne of grace. But anyway, I was laying there and I was like, Jesus, if you don't want me to do a show, I won't do a show and all this stuff. And finally, he was like, let's go. And I said, okay. And I'm like, well, I don't know what we're talking about. And I thought that what we talked about last week was just so good. It was like, how am I supposed to follow that up? And he's like, come on. And I really wanted to like keep talking about that, like what we talked about last week. And he was like, no. He said, you haven't done any studying for that. And I'm like, well, you didn't tell me to. And he said, exactly. And I was like, oh, okay. And this week has just been a very peculiar week in general. I emotionally have been fine, but like, it has felt like a bunch of existential crisis. Now, not as bad as they have been before. I mean, you guys have been along for the ride for a while, and you know how the emotions can get, and you know, especially when, gosh, you just really don't feel like anything is moving. But there was this really sincere moment I had with the Lord, and it was on Tuesday. And I had this weird dream, and in prayer about it, the Lord said that he was going to do something special for me that day. And I was like, of all the things you could do, this is what I want you to do. And it was giving me revelation on a topic that didn't even concern me. It was really none of my business. It's a situation that has nothing to do with me. You know, but I've just been carrying it for my friend. And then I left it. I left it with the Lord. And I'll have you know that later that day, in the exact space that I told, the exact place that I told the Lord, this is what I want you to reveal to me, he did it. He told me something. And I just sat back and really reveled in that and admired God. He did not have to tell me that. He did because he loved me. You know, because this thing has nothing to do with me. It's not even this groundbreaking revelation. It just, I wanted to know what was going to happen next, and he told me. And I love that about God, is he just really wants to tell us things. And it's not about us. It's not about us earning the knowledge. It's not about us acquiring enough points to get it. You know, like, we don't have to ascend the mountain. Our God descended his throne to be with us. And it really had me thinking about, you know, where we get our knowledge from, and all of the watchers. And if you don't know what I'm talking about, then tonight might not make a lot of sense for you. But there's a realm that exists beyond ours, beyond the one that we can see. And the spirit realm, I'm not Gnostic or anything, but the spirit realm, I have found, is much, much more important than the natural realm. And I know that to be true because
God said, is your body not more than your clothes? Is life not more than a meal? I was sharing with the students at church. We were talking about the boy with the fishes and the loaves, and I asked him, you know, why do you think God, Jesus, fed all of those thousands of people? And one of the kids said, because they were hungry. And I said, well, yeah. But let's dig a little deeper. Like, why do you think he fed them? And one of them said, because they had been with him listening to his teachings. And I'm like, yeah, okay, all right. But it was more than that. You know, one translation of the story that we read, one of the telling in John 6 of this miracle where he fed 5,000 people with 2 fish and 5 loaves, says that he did it to show them that he was the Son of God. But the other account of it in Mark 6 really shows us that he did it to uncover the disciples' faith. And I think both of those things are true. And it wasn't about their hunger. And then we took the story a little further and to ask them, why do you think those people were following him? Why were the disciples following him? Why were the 70 following him? Why were the thousands chasing after him when he got in a boat and they were running along the bank? Why were they following him? And one of the kids said, because he was a good teacher. And yeah, I'm sure that was true. But we read on in John and it showed us. I'm just going to read it. So this is not what I thought we were going to talk about. So sorry, I'm going to have to turn to it. John 6. Okay, this is John 6 and 26. So this was after the whole exchange. He had fed them. He had walked on water to go to this place to be alone because he needed to recharge. Hallelujah. That's quite a big miracle. And they're questioning him about how he got where he got. And this is his reply. Let me make this very clear to you. Oh, I'm reading in the Passion Translation. You can read whatever translation you want. We're free. Jesus replied, let me make this very clear to you. You came looking for me because I fed you by a miracle, not because you believe in me. Why would you strive for food that is perishable and not be passionate to seek the food of eternal life, which never spoils? I, the Son of Man, am ready to give you what matters most, for God the Father has destined me for this purpose. They replied, so what should we do if we want to do God's work? Jesus answered, the work you can do for God starts by believing in the one he has sent. And then he goes on to share with them that he is the bread that came down from heaven. He is the bread of life. And he really just gave them this eternal perspective. And oftentimes, friends, I feel and fear that we've lost that eternal perspective. Even when people are like hyper supernatural, and you know who I'm talking about. Like, I'm not talking about a particular person. Just, you know, there are people who just hyper spiritualize everything. And

kingdom of God. Because all of that other stuff is going to pass away. And the reason I'm talking about this is because I was listening to this conspiracy theory podcast that I like to listen to for fun. They're believers and they're really on to something. And I am very careful about what I listen to. But I'm just going to be honest, okay, since we're being honest today. Sometimes, if you just listen to preaching all day long, you can become a Pharisee. And I don't want to be pharisaical, and sometimes I want to do stuff just for funsies and just to laugh. But I want everything that I do, even the stuff that I'm doing for fun, to be centered around the Lord. And so these are believers who are having a good time and who are sharing stories that may or may not be true. And then they look at it from this biblical perspective. Well, how does this line up with the Bible? And it's not for the sake of teaching, but just talking. And sometimes teaching is a lot, okay? I listen to a lot of teaching. I've done a lot of classes, and I got my doctorate in kingdom theology. So, you know, sometimes I like to just listen, you know? Anyway, I was just sharing that. But I was listening to it, and they started talking about multiple dimensions and the metaverse and all of these theories that people are, like, really grabbing hold of right now. And the Lord started speaking to me about this escapism that happens in places and spaces like the ones where people become driven by these ideas that are essentially, well, there's something beyond what we have here. And at first I started thinking, wow, those people that think this life is all that we've got. And just reflecting on this week that I had where life was just not hitting, you know, like, just like, if this is all that there is, that kind of is depressing. But I realized even in the wrong frame, it's still wrong. And maybe I don't have the language for it, but yes, God stands outside of time and space. Hallelujah. Because that means that he can go back and heal what broke me. Hallelujah to the Lamb of God, that he is not constrained by gravity or physics or the laws that have been observed and applied to this reality. But if I don't travel into the supernatural realm with God, if I go there by myself or something else takes me there because I need a guide, I don't know where I'm going, my focus is no longer the eternity I have with my Savior. It becomes, well, I'm just not satisfied here. There's got to be more. And I just think that that's dangerous. I know that that's dangerous. It's what the occult does. You're not satisfied with what is happening because life is hard, okay? I'm not negating that. I'm not saying that there's rainbows and butterflies. But if you practice this escapism, whether you do it through drugs or alcohol or whether you practice escapism through scrolling on your phone or watching TV or daydreaming or any of those things, if you practice that apart from God, you open yourself up to the things that live in those realms that we cannot see. Now, I am acknowledging that there are realms outside of what we can see. It takes a mature believer to be able to acknowledge that. But I don't want to be led into those places by anything other than the Holy Spirit. And there are all kinds of ways to access, whether you think you're accessing it in your mind or it's your imagination.

nation or whatever you think, there are all kinds of ways to access what is beyond this physical realm. And I'm just telling you, as someone that cares about your soul, if that's your focus, even as a Christian, well, you're setting yourself up to be entertained by something that is not holy. Now, we said last week that it is the glory of the Lord to conceal a matter, and it's the glory of kings to search it out. God is not hiding these deeper things from us, but he's inviting us to seek them in him. Because there are watchers and waiters and principalities and angels of all kind who are unholy and impure and are waiting to give you revelation from beyond this realm, to give you access to things merely so they can use you as an access point to this realm. Because they don't have the dominion and the authority that we do. And I did not plan on talking about this. But all I'm saying is, God has given us a map to his heart. Because in his heart there are dimensions and realms and all of these really cool things. But I don't want us to be motivated by that. And that's what I was asking the kids. You know, really, what is the motivation of your heart? And I asked them, I said, why do you come to church? Do you come to church because your friends are here? Because you like to hang out with the other kids? Because that's not a holy motivation. There's nothing wrong with having friends. But if your only motivation for going to church is to be with your friends, when your friends leave, you will leave. When your friends fall, you will fall. And you know how I know it? Because I withstood that test of time and my friends left and I had a decision to make. Was I obedient to Christ or was I obedient to a friendship that would ultimately turn around and bite me in the bazooka? You know? And I asked him, I said, do you come to church because we have good snacks? Because we might not always have snacks. And are you going to be satisfied with the living water and the bread of life? Or do you got to have the animal cookies? Do you come to church just to hear some good teaching? Because as much as we need good teaching, that's not all that there is. And so it was this heart posture check for them, for me, for the adults helping in that class, the young adults. It was this heart check where, like, why are you here? Are you here because your parents brought you? Because you're not going to get to heaven on any of those things. We shouldn't even go to church because we want to serve. We should go to church because we love the Lord with all our heart, all our mind, all our soul. Therefore, we can love our neighbor as ourselves. And we've got to be rightly aligned in this time. Because if we're incorrectly aligned, even just a little bit, we're going to feel the full effect of that when things start shifting. And so I was, back to the story, I was listening to the podcast and thinking of, you know, all the things outside of this reality that want to tell us things like demons and principalities, but also just false doctrines and broken systems and all of these things that are trying to talk to us. And I was like, God, I know that there is more than what we see. But I just don't believe you've left us out here
and withheld information from us and all this. So I started asking him, I said, well, surely you told Paul about something like this, and maybe he wrote a letter about it. So I Googled, because I didn't know what it was. I Googled. I Googled letter in the Bible written by Paul that talks about time. And I'm just going to read to you what came up, and then I'm going to read from the Bible where God pointed me after I Googled. And then we're just going to read those passages and see how the Lord puts it together. Because, you know, I've already told you all that I knew. So now we've got to get the more from him, because I certainly don't have it. Anyway, so it says, Paul talks about time in several letters, most notably in Ephesians, advising believers to make the best use of the time. Colossians, walking wisely and making the most of time. And 1 Corinthians, stating that the time is short. And so that's not exactly what I was talking about, but I really did feel like the Holy Spirit wanted to reveal something to us in Colossians. So let's all turn to Colossians. I'm going to be reading in the Passion Translation, but if you're going to follow along, like I say every single time, baby, you read whatever version you want to read, and then we'll put them together and get a fuller picture of what God is actually saying, because we all see in part. So each of these translations are in part. But if you put them together, we can get a fuller picture. Now, I'm not saying all translations are right, whatever. I'm not having this theological debate with you. You can go to Bible college and you can debate it out all you want. I'm just saying, don't discredit something just because you don't understand it. Because if that's true, then you've missing half the Bible, okay? Now, anyway, off that soapbox. As we read this, I want you to be cognizant of the discussion that we just had about the realities and the realms and how God stands outside of time and space. And let's really dissect it. And maybe it'll talk about it. I trust the Holy Spirit. He's never led me astray. But maybe it'll say something else. I'm not really sure. So let's read. So verse 1, it says, dear friends at Colossae. Okay, before. I'm going to get on the soapbox and you can feel however you want to feel about it. Every letter that Paul wrote was written to a church. Not a perfect one. Some were bigger, some were smaller. Some raised a lot of money, some didn't. But they were all written to a church. And that's all I'm going to say about that. I think the Holy Spirit said what he needed to say. If you didn't hear him, rewind it back, and I'm sure he'll say it again. I love the Lord. All right, let's read. My name is Paul, and I have been chosen by Jesus Christ to be his apostle by the calling and destined purpose of God. My colleague, Timothy, and I send this letter to all the holy believers who have been united to Jesus as beloved followers of the Messiah. May God, our true Father, release upon your life the riches of his kind favor and heavenly peace through the Lord Jesus, the Anointed One. Every time we pray for you, our hearts overflow with thanksgiving to Father God, the Father of our Lord Jesus Christ. For we have heard of your devoted lives of faith in Christ Jesus and your tender love towards all his holy believers. Your faith and love rise within you as you access all the treasures of your inheritance stored up in the heavenly realm. This is exciting. For the revelation of the true gospel is as real today as the day you first heard of our glorious hope. Now that you have believed in the truth of the gospel, this is the wonderful message that is being spread everywhere, powerfully changing hearts throughout the earth.
just like it has changed you. Every believer of this good news bears the fruit of eternal life as they experience the reality of God's grace. Now, I want to look at this in a different translation. So I'm going to use my handy dandy highlighter tool on the Bible app. And you come down here and it's got a compare button. And then it pulls up all of the translations that I frequently use. So right beside it is the KJV. It says, which is come unto you as it is in all the world and bringeth forth fruit, as it does also in you since the day you heard of it and knew the grace of God in truth. Now the NIV. That has come to you in the same way the gospel is bearing fruit and growing throughout the whole world, just as it has been doing among you since the day you heard it and truly understood God's grace. Interesting. I'm gonna scroll back up. Sorry, guys. We're just going to study the Bible together. Okay, I want to look at that place where it talked about the heavenly realm. So that's verse 5. So we're going to scroll back up to verse 5. And we're going to hit the compare button. Now, I would advise you, if we were not on live television, pull out the Strong's Concordance and we'd look at the words and study the Greek and the Hebrew. But being that we're on the radio show and I have to continually keep talking and there can't be moments of silence and I didn't bring anything other than my phone, I could look all that up and maybe we will. I don't know. We'll just see how it goes. But I'm just saying, studying the Bible isn't just reading it. Now, reading it is wonderful. Listening to it is amazing. But studying it will change your life. Anyway, so we're looking at this verse 5. Your faith and love rise within you as you access all the treasures of your inheritance stored up in the heavenly realm. For the revelation of the true gospel is as real today as the day you first heard of your glorious hope. Now that you have believed in the truth of the gospel. Okay, so this one in KJV says, for the hope which is laid up for you in heaven. Wherefore ye heard before in the word of the truth of the gospel. NIV, the faith and love that springs from the hope stored up for you in heaven and about which you have already heard in the true message of the gospel. Now the ASV says, because of this hope which is laid up for you in the heavens. So, I guess what I'm trying to get out here in this little instance is, I don't know about you guys, but the more I study the Bible, the more that I realize the context for which I had placed upon the Bible through going to every VBS around and being raised in the church was very religious. It was very this idea of when we all get to heaven, what a singing and a shouting there will be when we all see Jesus. We'll sing and shout the victory. And that's so true. It's so true. But heaven, in my mind, is no longer this destiny, this destination. But it's this reality of an eternal realm, not just a place. It's not, heaven's not an address in the clouds. And if you just still got religion swirling around in your mind, that's really hard to understand. But if you start like doing deliverance or like running down the spiritual rabbit hole, it's thick up in these bushes. Okay? So, used to, when I would read the Bible, heaven was this place that one day I'd get to be. And now, it's not necessarily a future thing as much as I have access to
the realm of heaven now. Because Jesus said, thy will be done, thy kingdom come, thy will be done on earth as it is in heaven. So heaven isn't this, when I die, I get to go there. It's this existence that is simultaneously happening while my life on earth is happening, and my life on earth as it happens should be matching heaven. But if I think that heaven is just this place that I'm going to go when I die, I'm not going to line my earthly life up with that heavenly existence. And then what do you do with the scripture that says we are seated in heavenly places? You make a song out of it and you just jangle the tambourine, and it doesn't do anything to alter your existence on earth. And then when you start hearing about AI and all of these crazy kooky kids talking about a metaverse, and you see all the Marvel movies and you think that's just fantasy, and it's not. It's not. But it's not. If you don't know what it is, you will believe the lie of what they're saying. It's not where you switch between these dimensions. I mean, maybe Sasquatch does. I don't know. I'm not there yet. It's not this, like, you can fall into a universe where nothing bad has ever happened to you. It's not, there's not three of you going on at the same time. It's a spiritual realm. And there aren't loopholes for you to jump from one dimension to the next. They're called portals, and you gain access to them through demonic entities that want to gain access to you. Now, God has heavenly portals and all that, but Paul was very clear when he wrote to us that it's not my will to be done, but his will to be done. And so if you have not yet got your bearings on the spiritual realm, when aliens and zombies become a thing, what are you going to do, honey? What are you going to do when people aren't real people anymore? And this transhumanism is a thing. Because it is a thing. And I love us too much. God loves us too much to leave us ill-prepared. But the preparation that we've been given, when we read it the way King James wrote it. And there's nothing wrong with that. But King James was very intentional on how he wanted the Bible written to fit into his paradigm. And Constantine, the person who made Christianity the lead religion in Rome, and all of the Roman Empire, was very intentional with the way that he did it. Because it wasn't just him. Okay. Now, I'm not saying there's anything wrong with that. I love the KJV. All of the verses that I have memorized, they're in the KJV. But you have to allow the Lord to slough off the demonic entities that will keep you stuck in those religious mindsets. Because heaven is not just where you're going to go when you die. And if that's all that you think heaven is, you cannot pattern your life after a place you have yet to be. But you were there before the foundation of the earth, in his hand. It's not some kooky saying. God wrote it down multiple times for you and I. We just didn't read it correctly. So we have to have a kingdom mindset, not just a biblical one, but a kingdom one, because Jesus came to establish the kingdom. Carry on. So I like that the ASV talked about heaven. There's multiple ones. There's not just the place where God lives. There's other things living in other heavens that want to tell you other things than the love of Jesus Christ. Would you believe it? Anyway, okay. So we're going to keep reading. That was a fun rabbit hole. I'm glad y'all are still here. Praise the Lord. Praise the Lord. Hello, everybody. I see you, Rachel and Stephanie. Love you guys. Okay. So we're going to keep reading. I got to remember. We're just going to start reading at verse 7.
We're never going to make it through Colossians at this rate. Sorry, guys. Verse 7, our beloved co-worker, Epaphras. I'm sorry, dude. I don't know how to say your name. Somebody say it in the back real loud for everybody else. He was there from the beginning to thoroughly teach you the astonishing revelations of the gospel, and he serves you faithfully as Christ's representative. He's informed us of the many wonderful ways love is being demonstrated through your lives by the empowerment of the Holy Spirit. Now, I want to say this. The gospel, the love of Jesus Christ, is the focus. And you don't need to know about the Book of Enoch to be saved. You don't need to know about demons even to be saved. But what I want you to know, what God wants you to know, is His love is so deep and so rich that there is more than just amen, hallelujah. So don't miss the more because you got stuck. Salvation is the entry to the kingdom, but there is so much more. So let's keep reading. But yes, get the love thing down first, okay? Don't jump down the alien rabbit hole if you do not understand the love of God, because, well, that'll make you very vulnerable. Very, very vulnerable. Okay, anyway, let's keep going. I feel like Pastor over here talking about aliens. Let's move on. Since we first heard about you, we've kept you always in our prayers that you would receive the perfect knowledge of God's pleasure over your lives. The perfect knowledge of God's pleasure over your lives. That means if there's perfect knowledge, there's some imperfect knowledge, okay? Oh, hold on. Okay, this is good, Paul. You did a good job through the Holy Spirit. All right, there's a comma. And then it says, making you reservoirs of every kind of wisdom and spiritual understanding. So let's compare that into these other translations. For this cause we also, this is the KJV, for this cause we also, since the day we heard it, do not cease to pray for you, to desire that you might be filled with the knowledge of His will and all wisdom and spiritual understanding. And His will is not just, will He let me get married? Will I get a boat? What is this job good for me? His will is so much more than that. Okay? Okay? All right. And that's what basically what all of them talk about is this spiritual understanding. And I have read the Bible my whole life. I've probably read Colossians so many. If I brought today my Bible that I used in middle school, I mean, there's not a verse in Colossians that isn't highlighted. But when I read it back then, I didn't see it for the way that I see it now. Because the spirit realm was something that I closed myself off to out of fear. But I'm just saying, friends, we're coming to a time where there's not going to be much of a veil between the different realms. So, and I'm not talking about Spider-Man jump through the metaverse. I'm talking about very real encounters. And I don't say that out of fear. I say that for you to be prepared. Know what the Bible says so that when someone comes and tells you something counterfeit to the Bible, or something comes and tells you something counter to the scriptures, you can say, nope, that's not what the Bible says. Like Jesus on the mountain with the devil. The devil only tempted him with the Bible. It sounded real good to me. Probably would have got me. I'd be like, yeah, he did say that. And I am hungry. Turn it into bread. Good thing I'm not Jesus. Hallelujah. All right, we've got 10 minutes.
Oh, this is long. Maybe we can get through this. It's really good. That's really good. Okay. Verse 10. We pray that you would walk in the ways of true righteousness, pleasing God in every good thing you do. Then you'll become fruit-bearing branches, yielding to His life and maturing in the rich experience of knowing God in His fullness, which is should be our heart's passion, knowing to know Him fully. And we pray that you would be energized with all His explosive power from the realm of His magnificent glory, filling you with great hope. So let's look at that where it says realm. Let's see what it says. In KJV, it says, strengthening with all might according to His glorious power unto all patience and long-suffering with joyfulness. So His glory, it's this idea that it's a realm, not just His manifested presence. Your hearts can soar with joyful gratitude when you think of how God made you worthy to receive the glorious inheritance freely given to us by living in the light. He has rescued us completely from the tyrannical rule of darkness and has translated us into the kingdom realm of His beloved Son. So that word translated is this idea that we've been shifted into a different place. And that's the word used in the King James Version. Who hath delivered us from the power of darkness and hath translated us into the kingdom of His dear Son. I just, you know, just meditate that. Just sit there and ponder that. Like, what is He talking about? What is He talking about there? Man, this is good. I forgot this is what it said. See, He knew what He was talking about. He told me that Paul wrote a letter about what I was listening to. I just couldn't remember. Hallelujah to the Lamb. For in the Son, all our sins are canceled, and we have the release of redemption through His very blood. Praise the Lord for the blood of Jesus and the redemption of our sins. Oh, hallelujah. He is the divine portrait, the true likeness of the invisible God and the firstborn heir of all creation. For in Him was created the universe of things, both in the heavenly realm and on the earth. All that is seen and all that is unseen. So good. I love it when it comes together. Man, I'm sorry, y'all. This is what it's like studying with me. I'm glad you get to come along with it. Now, this is what it says in the King James Version. For by Him were all things created that are in heaven and that are in earth, visible and invisible, whether they be thrones or dominions or principalities or powers. All things were created by Him and for Him. So Paul is sitting here acknowledging that there are things just beyond you and I and Jesus. But everything was created by Him and for Him. And this is how He works all things together, because He is the supreme authority. Jesus Christ is the supreme authority. Every seat of power, realm of government, principality, and authority, it all exists through Him and for His purpose. He existed before anything was made, and now everything finds completion in Him. He is the head of His body, which is the church. And since He is the beginning and the firstborn heir in resurrection, He is the most exalted one, holding first place in everything. So the question is He first place in your heart? Is He first place in every decision that you make? Or do you get up every day and go to work for money? You get out of bed because you want to eat. Do you get out of bed because you got to pee? Or do you get out of bed because Jesus? I'm preaching to myself, y'all.
Okay? Because sometimes my motives get all twisted up in there. But that's why he gave us this little roadmap, so that we don't have to do DMT and have no trip to some reality. He shows us the way. We don't need no spirit guides, because the Holy Spirit leads us into all truth. Man, this is good. I'm glad it's being recorded, okay? I'm just saying, it's not me. It's the Lord. Okay. Sorry, I was just really excited. I didn't know it was going to come together like this. All right, verse 18. Oh, we just read that. He's the first place in everything. 19. For God is satisfied to have all his fullness dwelling in Christ. And by the blood of his cross, everything in heaven and earth is brought back to him. Hallelujah. I just love that we are brought back to him. Back to its original intent, restored to innocence again. And I love the original intent of creation in the Garden of Eden. God had a plan, and he still has a plan to bring us back to that place of perfection. Even though you were once distant from him, living in the shadows of your evil thoughts and actions, he reconnected you back to him. He released his supernatural peace to you through the sacrifice of his own body as the sin payment on your behalf, so that you would dwell in his presence. And now there is nothing between you and Father God, for he sees you as holy, flawless, and restored. If indeed you continue to advance in faith, assured of a firm foundation to grow upon, never be shaken from the hope of the gospel you have believed in. And this is the glorious news I preach all over the world. So we've got 3 minutes, but we're going to read the last little bit. Verse 24. I can even celebrate the sorrows I have experienced on your behalf. For as I join with you in your difficulties, it helps you to discover what lacks in your understanding of the suffering and the sufferings Jesus Christ experienced for his body, the church. This is the very reason I've been made a minister by the authority of God and a servant to his body, so that in his detailed plan, I would fully equip you with the word of God. There is a divine mystery, a secret surprise that has been concealed from the world for generations, but now it's being revealed, unfolded, and manifested for every holy believer to experience. Living within you is the Christ who floods you with the expectation of glory. This mystery of Christ embedded within you becomes a heavenly treasure chest of hope, filled with the riches of glory for his people, and God wants everyone to know it. Christ is our message. We preach to awaken hearts and bring every person into the full understanding of truth. The full understanding of truth. The full understanding of truth. It has become my inspiration and passion and ministry to labor with the tireless intensity with his power flowing through me to present to every believer the revelation of being his perfect one in Jesus Christ. Hallelujah. Wow. That was good. So, there's a lot to take away from that. And I love a good rabbit trail. But it all must lead you back to the hope of Jesus Christ. All of it. You know, we've been so uniquely designed, but the enemy knows that design pretty good.
And he will take advantage of our curiosity. He'll take advantage of our tenacity. He'll take advantage of anything he can get his grubby little paws on. And his whole purpose is to distract us from what Jesus is really saying. Because at the end of the age, all of those things are going to pass away. The government, the Illuminati, the terrors that we read about, the aliens. But what will remain is the love of Jesus Christ. And whether we're in assimilation or not, cannot alter the hope that Jesus has set up for us from the foundation of the world. And this place is not our home. So if you're building treasures, they better be ones that he told you to build. If you're getting blueprints, they better be from the throne of grace, because everything else is going to pass away. And I want to stand before my King with all of the talents he gave me multiplied to honor him. That everything that I do and say and work on represents, like Paul said, represents Jesus Christ. Whether it does it conventionally or unconventionally, it doesn't matter to me. It just matters to me that he is represented, and I don't always do that right. I don't always do that well. He's not always first. But that is a challenge for each one of us, that if we're going to go down a rabbit hole, if we're going to chase the squirrel, it needs to be for the kingdom. Because these realities, these realms are at war. And like Paul wrote, we have to make the most of our time here, because it's not a lot. I know it feels like a long time. But whatever you're building, let it be for the King. Now, I want to say the disclaimer. The views and the opinions expressed on Peculiar People are not necessarily the views and the opinions of the staff, the owners, and the sponsors of WUCC 99.9 FM Williston. These are musings that I had with my Jesus. And so if you have questions about anything that I shared, or you want to know more, or you want to tell me how wrong that I am, whatever. If you know me, you know where to find me. And if you don't know me, you need to take all of that to Jesus, not the pastor. Anyway, I love you all. And I'm thrilled that we got to go on this little journey. And if nothing else, I hope that it just encouraged you to read the Bible to the fullness of what the Bible was intended for, because that's what God has in store for us, the fullness of the knowledge of the gospel. So, friends, until next time, be blessed and be a blessing.

0: Now Jesus and his disciples are at Gethsemane, where they're confronted by a large crowd with swords and clubs. We continue reading from the Word of God with Matthew 26:55. At that time Jesus said to the crowds, "Have you come out with swords and clubs to arrest me as you would against a robber? Every day I used to sit in the temple teaching, and you did not seize me. But all this has taken place to fulfill the scriptures of the prophets." Then all the disciples left him and fled. Those who had seized Jesus led him away to Caiaphas, the high priest, where the scribes and the elders were gathered together. But Peter was following him at a distance, as far as the courtyard of the high priest, and entered in and sat down with the officers to see the outcome. Now the chief priests and the whole council kept trying to obtain false testimony against Jesus, so that they might put him to death. They did not find any, even though many false witnesses came forward. But later on, two came forward and said, "This man stated, 'I am able to destroy the temple of God and to rebuild it in 3 days.'" The high priest stood up and said,
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0: Hello, everybody. I'm Henry Schaefer, and I want to welcome you to the program called Deliverance with Pastor Henry. Now, I want you to settle right on in while we give you another exciting lesson about deliverance and how to be set free and how that you can walk in the victory that Jesus Christ died for you. Now, from this point on, the ride goes upside down. So settle right on in, and we're going to share with you how you can be free from demonic spirits that torment God's people. God bless you as you listen.
1: I've called it Escape from the Dream Catcher. Escape from the Dream Catcher. That's what I want to talk to you about. Been a long time since I ministered on this here. Got a few passages of scriptures I want to share with you. Don't want to tie them all together. Look at it over here in Amos chapter 3 and verse 12. Very strange passage of scripture. Look what he says here. Thus saith the Lord, as the shepherd takes out of the mouth of the lion two legs and a piece of an ear, so shall the children of Israel be taken out that dwell in Samaria and in the corner of a bed and in Damascus in a couch. Let me draw your attention to this part right here. Thus saith the Lord God, as the shepherd taketh out of the mouth of the lion two legs or a piece of an ear. Taking two legs and a piece of an ear out of the mouth of the lion. Isn't that crazy? It's in the Bible. You know that's in your Bible. God has a message for you today as well. But as we get ready to tie this together, I want you to go over to Genesis chapter 40 and verse 1. This is about Joseph. This came to me this week. Lord, what do you want me to preach about here? Genesis 40. I knew it was about Joseph, but I didn't know exactly what it was. Genesis 40, look at it here. We're going to talk about it. And it came to pass after that these things, that the butler of the king of Egypt and his baker had offended their king of Egypt. And Pharaoh was wroth against two of his officers, against the chief of the butlers and against the chief of the bakers. And he put them in ward in the house of the captain of the guard, into the prison in the place where Joseph was found. And the captain of the guard charged Joseph with them, and he served them, and they continued a season inward. Father, we love you. Thank you for today. Thank you for this blessings, for being here today. Thank you for the blessing of your word. Help me, Lord, to be faithful. Help me to be effective in delivering this word to these your people. Help me to minister effectively your heart to these people, that they might be encouraged where they find themselves at, and they might escape the dream catcher. And Lord, I thank you, God, for what you're going to do in their life today. We thank you for your favor here in this place. We ask for your anointing to be upon the word, all those who we hear abroad. I thank you, God, for what you're going to do. May it be a right now word for these your people. In Jesus' name we pray, everybody says. You may be seated in the presence of the Lord. So let's begin. Say, in the name of Jesus, I bind the strong man in every person here. You hear me, strong man? You're bound. You're weak. You're weak. You're defeated. In the name of Jesus. Look at your neighbor. Say, strong man, you're going to hear the word of God today. You're not going to like it, but you're going to let that person hear the word of God right now. In Jesus' name. Any spirit came in this place not of God, bind you up, command you to leave now in the name of Jesus. Out you go. You're not wanted in this place. Now, of course, Jezebel, we're not going to leave you alone either. Say, Jezebel, you're not wanted in this place. So out you go. You can't run this church no more. So out you go. Go find you another church. Go on down the street. They got to learn how to fight you like we did. Out you go in the name of Jesus. Come on, give the Lord a hand clap of praise in the house. Let's talk about escaping from the dream catcher. It's a very simple story in the Bible. It lasts. Joseph actually lived to be 110 years old. When the story first begins, it starts like in Genesis 37. And when we pick up the story, that he has had a dream. And in this dream, you're going to find out that he has two dreams. One dream, he He dreams about the sun, moon, and the stars. He dreams about how that the sheaves bow down to him first, out in the field working, and the sheaves, they're binding up the sheaves, the corn, and all the sheaves bow down to his sheaf. Another dream he dreams this one here about the sun, moon, and the stars all come together and they bow down before him. He tells these dreams to his brothers. Now, his brothers hates Joseph because Joseph is one of those who is the favorite, you know, the baby, the favorite of the son, of the father. So he's the favorite. They hear what's going to happen to him of this here, and he says, what do y'all think? We're going to bow down. Do you think we're going to bow down to you, the youngest? Now, he's 17 years old at this time. Of course, he's got older brothers. So what they decided to do, because he was a dreamer, he stayed at home. His brother goes to work, and as they go to work, the father sends the son, his favorite son, to go get him. He finds them in Dothan. When they get there, they say, look at the dreamer. He's coming. The dreamer's on the way. Let's just tell you the story, what's happening here. But as we began, you understand where he says that he's in prison, and he is there. So let's get to the prison house. He has a dream. Sun, moon, stars. Now, I'm going to, at the beginning, ask you this here. Do you believe that Joseph even knew what was really going to happen or know what was going to go on? Well, he told him, he says, all of your stuff bow down to me. He said, the sun, moon, and the stars bows down. And they asked him, do you think we all going to bow down to you? So they knew, they interpreted the dream. You see what I'm getting at? They interpreted the dream right then. It wasn't something by happen chance. Y'all see it already? So what happens is they put in a plot and a plan. They said, hey, listen, we're going to make sure that this doesn't happen. So what happens, they find a pit. They throw them over in the pit. Ishmaelites come along. They sell them into prison, you know, into slavery. And then they take him up to Egypt. Now, they deceived his father, Jacob, saying that an animal killed him, took the blood. I'm not going through the story like that, but he thinks his son is dead. And what happens is that now his son, Joseph, goes to Egypt. And he is found there, bought into slavery by one Potiphar, a man named Potiphar. And he is like a ruler that's in the land. And he takes Joseph into his house. Everywhere Joseph went, everything prospered. I mean, Joseph has got it going on. Now, this here. So it is from this time, he's 17 years old. And this is going to last in his life until he comes out till he's 30 years old. So this, I want you to understand that it's going to last 13 years, this ordeal that he's going through. So I don't want to just drop it to you later on. I just want to let you know these are questions I ask. So I sat back and asked myself, well, how long did this happen? So we're dealing with a time period of 13 years that this takes place in his life. God has already given him a promise. And there's going to be a time frame in which this thing is going to play out. I'm going to give you some keys, though, along the way as we take the story. Now, I'm praying, Lord, that you will help me to deliver this message that you've laid on my heart, that I can convey it to these your people here, that they will truly understand not to let the dream catcher steal away their dreams in life. Help me to impart this today to your people. Because I know that God has promised you and y'all some things. And the enemy's come along and told you that things aren't going to happen. He's come along to tell you that what God has promised you, that they'll never happen, you're too old, things will never work out. But there's some keys that you need to look along the way about some things in your life. And there's still some things that God has promised me that hasn't happened yet, and I just believe they're going to happen. Do you understand what I mean? I just believe that that is some things that God's going to promise me as well. But we're not talking about me. We're talking about the people of God. And let's take the word and put and sow it into our lives. So now we understand that he's in Potiphar's house. They're in Potiphar's house. He's a young man. So his wife has an eye for him. And she wants to have an encounter with her, a sexual encounter. And he wants to be true to his God. So he actually runs out of his robe. She grabs him. He runs out of the robe. And when Potiphar comes home to Potiphar's wife, He sees what's happening. She tells him. She lies against Joseph that Joseph tried to make a move on her. And immediately what happens is that Joseph finds himself in jail, in prison. And the Bible says in prison where the Pharaoh kept his prisoners at. So Pharaoh had a prison for prisoners. And he put them right inside there. And the Bible also says, though, that everywhere that Joseph went, he had God's favor. So here we find ourselves that in Genesis chapter 40, that's what we just read there in Genesis 40, you'll find out now that he is in prison. And the prison overseer gave the oversight of the prison to Joseph. Isn't this crazy? In prison, he's going to come on in and going to give everything to him. And he says everything that he did, he didn't look under his hand. You know, he didn't come behind the back and say, well, let me see how you're doing. He just said everything Joseph touched, it just prospered. Even in prison, it just prospered. And so he just let it go, just leave it alone there. But all of a sudden, here's what's happened. This is the story. The point that I really want to make. I don't know how many minutes I'm into this thing here, but I don't want to wait till the end. Let's get it in the meat of this thing here. 10 to 15 minutes, and let me tell you what's happening. In the story, that there is a butler that offends Pharaoh. There is a baker that offends Pharaoh. And see this here is that because of the offense of the butler and the baker, what Pharaoh does, he takes the chief of the baker, he takes the chief of the butlers, and he puts them in prison. Now, when he puts them in prison, he's in there, and he's in there for quite a long period of time. Remember now, understand this here, from 17 to 30. And we know there's some time markers that are in there. I'll give you the time markers in just a little bit, but he's in prison there. And they are there, and all of a sudden, that these men in prison, they have a dream. And in the dream, God is going to give revelation to Joseph about these dreams. The first dream that is told in prison by the butler is this here. He says, all I know is that there was a branch that was in

what's going to happen? He said, the fruit that you squeezed, you're going to be able to take that again into the cup, and you're going to be able to give it to the king. What that means is that he, in 3 days, he's going to release you, and he's going to put you back into your position to where you were at. Now, the baker hears how good the dream is. And as he hears how good the dream is, he says, tell me the interpretation of my dream. He said, this one here, he said, I had three baskets. It was full of baked meat on top of my head. He says, and the birds came, and he said, they were eating the meat out of the baskets. Tell me what the dream means. He said, your dream means this. He says that in 3 days, what's going to happen is the king is going to take you, cut your head off. And he says, the birds will come in, they will eat your flesh, and you will die. That's what's going to happen. I mean, so you got to either say it's going to be real or not. I don't know. But let me tell you what happened in your Bible. In 3 days, what the dreams were interpreted to happen, it happened just like that. Because in 3 days was the king's birthday. And the birthday was there, and he asked them, what shall I do? And one of those comes together before him was the butler. Came before him and said, release the butler. And what happens is that just what happened, the king released the butler and restored him to his position. The baker, so offensive, what he did. Now, you got to understand that these people that Joseph are around is people of influence. That this is just not a butler and this is just not a baker. This is a chief butler and a chief baker. You understand that? The Bible is very specific about this happening. And what happens is this baker is taken, he's beheaded, and he's not restored to his position. But Joseph always tells them, he told them, the butler, he says, when you get out, tell Pharaoh that I was stolen out of my land, and I was sold into slavery, and that I am not supposed to be here. And what has happened by Potiphar and by Potiphar's wife, it's a misunderstanding. It did not happen like that here. But the Bible says that the butler forgot about Joseph while he was in there. And many people believe that in this time frame is that he is in there for at least another 2 years. And that's something been left behind for 2 years in all of these things. Here's the next part of it, that Pharaoh has a dream. Several years later, Pharaoh has the dream. Now, with the dream is told like this here, that he has a dream about cows coming out of the water. And there were seven fat cows. And then he has a dream about seven lean cows coming out. Doesn't know what it means. He has another dream immediately after that. It is about the dream of the corn, the seven ears of corn. The corn opens up and there are like seven ears in one corn. Well, look at all this here. And then the dream is, the other part of the dream is that he's going to open it up and there are seven lean ears of corn. What does this mean? The butler remembers this. The butler remembers that there was, and they all tried to tell the meaning of the dreams. They couldn't tell the meaning of the dream. What I'm trying to tell you, just let me tell the story, then I'm going to tell you how you fit into this. And what you need to look for in your life. So he tells him there's a man that's in prison, Joseph. He told about my dream, and he told about the dream of the baker. He hit it right on the head, brother. I mean, no pun about taking the head off the man, but he hit it right on the head. You did exactly what he said. You let me out, you chopped off his head. And the buzzards came in to eat him up. He said, but he can interpret your dream. So they get Joseph and he comes and he interprets the dream. He tells him, here's what's going to happen. Both times he said, there's going to be 7 years of plenty. He says, you're going to have years of meat, grain. And he's going to have 7 years of plenty, then you're going to have 7 years of famine. It's showing seven years of good fat cows, of plenty of grain, and the ears of corn they're going to be able to eat. But 7 years is coming. It's going to happen. You're going to have 7 years of drought. So with that being said, Pharaoh understood that this man had a revelation that he needed, and they started to prepare. He takes him out of prison, sets him up under the kingdom, to where he's able to oversee everything that is there.

0: And all of a sudden now, he is able to plan for the future of his people. And not only that, but you know that God had a plan for his people. And that God was going to use him to prepare and to save a whole nation and many people. And here's what I want you to know about in your dreams. Joseph had dreams. And as he had the dreams of what God was going to use him, it seems to be kind of outlandish about how the sun, moon, and stars, that would be in like the sun, moon, and stars, that would be like all of the seed of Abraham would be rolled up into his brothers are going to come and they're going to bow down before him. The sun, moon, stars, and all the stars are going to come. And not only that, what's going to happen is that the sheaves are going to come, the ones that need food. They've been in the field. You ready? They're in the field and they're gathering food and grain and everything. The ones who are in the field starving for food and grain, those are the ones that's going to come and they're going to bow down before me. And they're going to be able, not in a servitude way, but in a way they're going to understand that God has prepared me to help to prepare you for surviving for the years to come. And it's a great story of how there's restoration in the family. There's restoration in Joseph's family when the sons come down, his brothers come down. It's the story here. That's not the purpose of me telling, but here's what I want you to know. Look for, here's the message, look for things in your life that God is working on you about. Think about the things that it may feel like that you're in prison right now. And God has promised you some things, and there are some circumstances in your life that have been contrary to what you think is going to happen. Think about what God had promised this young man, and now he finds himself in a pit. You hear me? In a pit. And he's sold into slavery. And you understand that when they're sold into slavery, you're talking about their servants. They have a master. You know, many people in life right now, they are feel like that they are servitude to the enemy, the devil. And they can't get out of a pit. There's no way you're going to get out of a pit. And you go from things go from worse to worse. You get out, sold into slavery, and you find yourself in Egypt where there are a bunch of gods that don't even use the name God, Yahweh. And the name, totally different situation. And now you're there in the house hearing all them worship their gods. And say all of those things and accused, sexually accused of something that he didn't do. Maybe you've been accused of some things in your life. And I don't care whether you've done them or not. It doesn't really matter to me. But that accusation has a long-term riding factor that can really mess with your mind. That I didn't do it, but I had to go to jail. I didn't do it, but I took the fall for other people. I didn't do it because I didn't open my mouth up and try to defend myself. You know, the Bible talks about that God is the one who's the revenge. He's the revenger, not you. He revenges us, not we ourselves. Amen. So there's going to be things that you're going to go through in your life as well. I don't care what God has promised you. It could be in your ministry. It could be in your family. It could be in your life. Think about the promises that God has given you. I'm going to give you some keys here in just a moment, though. When you find yourself going from things going from worse to worse to worse, never give up on God. But in this story, over and over, you're going to find the word, but God was with Joseph. But God was with Joseph. But God was with Joseph. And I want you to understand, no matter where you're at, God is with you. God is with you. You hear me? God is with you. See, there are people right now who's going to hear this. They're in prison. And I'm going to tell you, and God is with you, but God is with you. You know, there's things that people can do. I don't know how God does it, but he can get you out of anywhere. Don't say he can't. You keep trusting. You keep believing God. God can turn the situation around. I mean, we just sung the song, Waymaker, Miracle Worker, Promise Keeper. You see, and I believe that is the God that we serve. I don't know how he's going to do it, but he's going to make a way. He is a way maker. Understand this here with Joseph as well. Not only that in the story, you're going to find out that God places people in Joseph's life for a reason. Potiphar is there. I don't know if I need to go ahead. No, I'm not going to say it right now. Potiphar is there, is going to be used by God. The woman is there, going to be used by God to drive him into a place He has to have certain people around him in the place. But you see, in Potiphar's house was not the people that Joseph needed. They were in Pharaoh's house. And he had to drive him out of Potiphar's house and put him into a prison where the people that is in Pharaoh's house would recognize him. So God's going to move you some places you're not going to know. You'll think you're going from good to worse. But God is taking you to a place. He's taking you to a place where God has other people around you that you've got to know. You've got to trust God in the process, my friend. And there's people that's going to come. There's things that he's going to do to take you places with people you're not going to understand, but you have to be there. You have to be there because God's got influence with those people. And he's going to use their influence. So let's think about this here for a moment. So this one here is, I want you to know, the butler that is in the story, or the chief butler that's in the story, think about this here. God used the butler in the story to open the door for Joseph. See, the butler is the one who actually does what? God used the butler in the story to open the door for Joseph. He had to have a butler. So here's what I'm saying, y'all. Listen to me. God's got butlers for you. God's, listen, you hear what I'm saying? He's got supernatural butlers right where you're at that's going to open up the doors and the things that you need in life. You see, listen here, I just don't know if I can. So, you know, I've studied the story and things, but say, God, convey to me what you need to speak to the people. I got butlers for you. You think it's bad. God says you think it's bad. And it's not. Supernatural, I put them right. I put you in that situation for that butler right there to be there. So what do you think about the, what do you think about the baker? You know, the baker got his head cut off, but I'm going to tell you, the baker plays a very important part in this here. The baker in the story is a baker is a person who sets things in order for a recipe. See, the baker is the one who puts this here, and he takes this and a little bit of this and a little bit of this and a little bit of this, and he puts it all together because he's going to cook and make something. Look for the baker in your life. God's working on you. You see, don't think that the baker in the story in the prison house didn't cook, because he cooked. Joseph made sure that the baker would cook. That makes sense. And it would be some of the best food, huh? Because it came off of Pharaoh's table. He knew how to cook and lay it spread out. But the baker in your life is the person who sets things in order in your life. So you're going to be thinking that the baker is mean or what have you, but you've got to have bakers in your life. They're going to tell you, like they come in, they're going to see how you cook at the kitchen and things are spread out everywhere. He goes, uh-uh. No, we got to get this thing in order. The baker is to get your life in order. God's going to bring that. See, the baker is working on you. He's putting you. He's getting you in order. He's working in your life. He's seeing things that you don't see. He's seeing things that I don't need this in the recipe. I don't need this out of your life in the recipe. You got to get rid of some of the pride. You got to get rid of some of the arrogance. You got to get rid of some of the smart attitude. You got to get in. Let me take a little bit of this. Let me take a little bit of that. Some of this we're going to chop off and get rid of. Some of this stuff we don't need. That bone. I don't need that bone. He's the baker in the story. And it took the baker, and it took the butler to make the story, but that's not the end of the story. There will always be in the story to make the dream come true a Pharaoh in your life. The Pharaoh in your life is the one who has the finances to make the dream come to pass. God will finance his dream. God will finance the dream. It's his dream, not yours. If it's his dream, look for the butler, the baker, and the doors to open on the financial side of the things that God wants to do in your life, because the promises that God has promised you is true and it will happen. Somebody shout yes. Somebody shout yes. So what's the message here? I got two passages of scripture to close with. Oh, three really. Put up Numbers 23 and 19. What the scripture says: for God is not a man that he should lie, neither the son of man that he should repent. If he spoke it, he shall bring it to pass. Somebody shout yes. Are they in the back? Y'all got this in the back up? Bring it up. Numbers 23, 9. Somebody put a hand up and say, yeah, I'm still back here. Well, that might be running around the building. Here it comes. Here it comes. They might have liked that one too much. Look at this one here. Forget about, there we go. God is not a man that he should lie, neither the son of man that he should repent. Hath he said, and shall he not do it? Hath he spoken it to you, and shall he not make it good? Okay, you ready? Put up Genesis 45, 7 and 8. And then immediately, look at what he says here. Here's in the story. Joseph realized, God sent me before you to preserve you a posterity in the earth and to save your lives by a great deliverance. I can't go nowhere. I can't preach nothing about don't go anywhere. You can't find nothing but deliverance in the Bible. He's going to save you by a great deliverance. Going to pull you out by a great deliverance. And the last thing, let's bring it back around again. You ready? It's Amos 3 and 12. Put it back up for me, brother. Thus saith the Lord, as the shepherd takes out of the mouth the lion, two legs, or a piece of an ear, so shall the children of Israel be taken out that dwell in Samaria and in the corner of a bed and in Damascus in a couch. Here's what I want you to know. And here's what the scripture speaks about this here. And how does it fit with us? The lion has devoured many of your dreams and you. He's devoured your dreams. And he's devoured the ones who dream the dreams. And God looks into the mouth of the lion today and he sees something worth saving. He sees two legs and an ear. And the shepherd is sent to retrieve out of the mouth of the lion what's left over. And I'm here to tell you this. And why did he leave an ear and legs? If you have an ear to hear, here's what he's speaking to you today. And he's left you on your legs. You've got to get up and stand. Just stand. Hear what he says and just stand. What God spoke's coming to pass. What he spoke's coming to pass, everybody. It's going to happen. Say, Lord, your servant hears today. Open doors. Straighten me out. Finance the dreams, Lord. I'm in your hands. Come on, give the Lord a hand clap of praise in the house. Hey! Waymaker. Stay with me. Now let's sing this here. You ready? It's going to be good. Y'all want to go up there and help him sing? Go over and help him sing.
1: Because he's a waymaker.

Oh, what you got a moment? Now, if there's a voice been talking to you that it's not going to happen, I'm going to call that demon out today. That's a voice of a demon talking to you. You done listened to it so long, you've opened the door up. God says, you got to close that door because I'm going to open some new doors up for you. Once you come, stand right up here. We're going to pray over you, then we're going to let you go. Go ahead and sing, brother. Yeah.

0: Joseph's in the prison. 2 years. Lord, I did what you said. I interpreted the dreams. You forgot about me. God has not forgot about you, everybody. He has not forgotten about you. Look for why you're there where you're at. For what? The butler, the baker, and the finances are coming. Somebody shout amen. Okay, you ready? Real simple. Say, I come out of agreement with the Spirit that tells me that my dream that the Lord has given me will not come to pass. I come out of agreement with that spirit. I break the legal contract in the name of Jesus. If I have a spirit in me that tells me the dream will not come to pass, I want it to come out in the name of Jesus. I'm going to call the dream, the spirit, the dream catcher. Because you know, a dream catcher is an evil tool of the enemy. It doesn't catch bad dreams. That's the portal for demons to come into. So let's use the name of the dream, of the sermon, the dream catcher. He's called all the promises of God in. Say, in the name of Jesus, you must release the promises of God. From the dream catcher. All right, you hear me, dream catcher? They don't want you no more. You ready? Say, I, dream catcher, give up my right to God's people. And I go now to the pit. I bind to myself doubt and unbelief. And we go to the pit. Just breathe. Now come out, dream catcher. Come out of God's people. One that says it's not going to happen. Come on out. Come out of God's people. Out. Come out. Dream, the dream catcher. Come out. The spirit behind the dream catcher. Out. Out. Out. Out. Come out doubt. Come out unbelief. Just breathe. Come out doubt. Come out unbelief. Come out. Come out. The one that has stolen God's dreams out of his people, come out. Come out of God's people. Out. Breathe. Come out. That dream catching spirit, come out. That has stolen the dreams and said it's not going to happen. Come out, dream catcher. Come out. The spirit behind the dream catcher, come out. Come out that body. Come out doubt. Come out unbelief. Come out. Come out doubt. Come out unbelief. Let's go. Out that body. Out. Out. Out. Out. Come out now. The one that has stolen the dreams. Come out this man. Come out. Come out. Come out of God's people. I forbid the transfers of any spirits. Come out. Come out. The one that says it's not going to happen. Come out. Come out. Come out of God's people. Out. Come out. Come out. Come out that body. Come out that body. Come out. Come out of God's people. Come out. One that said the dream's not going to happen. Come out. Doubt and unbelief. Let's go. Out. Get out of that body. Come out now. You can't have God's people no more. Come out. Doubt. Come out unbelief. Come out. You ready? Say, come out of me, depression. Come out, depression. Come out. All the way out of that body. Out. Out, depression. Come out, depression. Out. Out. Out. Out. You can't have them no more. Come out that body. Come out now. Come out. Come out. Come out. Come out of that body. Come out. Come out in the name of Jesus. Come on now. Come out. Come out that body. Out. Out. Come on out of that body. Out. Come out now. The one that says it's not going to happen. Come out. You need to come. You need to get in on this thing. Come out. Get right here. Y'all come on down. Y'all want to get prayed for? Come on down. These are demons that talk to you. Say, the spirit that says that this is not going to happen in my life or in our life, say, I want it to come out of me. It's a demon. You got to battle it. God says it's going to happen. What's the devil say? What does he say? It's not going to happen. The spirit that says it's not going to happen. I want it to come out of me. I don't want you no more. The spirit that says it's not going to happen. Get out of me. The spirit that says it's not going to happen. Get out of me. Say, I come out of agreement with you. You can't have me no more. They say, well, listen, we keep believing, don't we? And we keep pressing forward. We keep doing. But there's a spirit that talks to us. It's not going to happen. Say, I give up my rights to this body. And I go to the pit. Come out. Come out now. The one that says it's not going to happen. Come out. Just breathe. Breathe. Get right there and come on out. Come out. Get right there. When it says it's not going to happen, come on out. Come out. Come on out. Come out. Come out. Get right there. Just breathe. Let this thing come out. Come on out. The one that says it's not going to happen, come out. Come out. The one that says it's not going to happen, come out. Come out. Come out of this man. Breathe. Come out. Just breathe. Come out. The one that says it's not going to happen, come out. Breathe. Look at me. Breathe. Open your mouth and breathe. Come out of him. Come out of this man. Come out of me. You're under the sound of my voice. Come out. The one that says it's not going to happen. Get out. Come out. Get out. The one that says it's not going to happen, get out. Get out of these bodies. Come out of God's people. The one that says it's not going to happen, come out. You can't have me no more. Come out of your pastor. Come out of me. Come out of me. Get out of me as well. Come out. Come out. I want the dream catcher. Get out of me. Out. The one that says it's not going to happen, come out. Come out. You find yourself in a good place now, don't you? Come out. Come out. It's an evil demon. Come out. It's not going to happen. Come out. The dream catcher says it's not going to happen. Come out. Come out. Come out of that body. Come out of God's people. Out all the way. God is not a man that he should lie. Get that demon out that says it's not going to happen. There's people listening to me, the sound of my voice. The devil's told you long enough. It's not going to happen. Come out of God's people. Come out of agreement with that voice. Come out of me now. Come out now. It's not going to happen. Come out of God's people. Out. Out. Out. He's stolen your dream. The dream catcher's got you. Come out. Come out. Come out of that body. Come out now. Come out. There you go. Come out. Come out. Come out of my brother right here. Come out of my brother. Come out of him. There you go. Come on out of him. Out. Yeah, say you coming out of him. You coming out of him. Come out of that body. Come on out. Give him something. Give him something. Come on out of him. Give him a tissue. Tissue, tissue, tissue. Come out of him. Come out. Come out. Come out of him. Out. Come out of my brother. Get right there and come out of him. All the way. There you go. Come out. Come out of that body. Out. Out. Right there. Out. All the way. Come out of him now. There you go. Get out of him. Out. Come on out, doubt and unbelief. Come on out, depression. Get out of my brother now. Come out of him. All the way. You'll feel it come right up through here. Right there. Just breathe for me. Harry, come on out. Come out of this man. See, crying is a sign of deliverance. That means, that's right. So get out of him. Come. Yeah, say, I don't want to go. Say, I don't want to go. Say, I don't want to go. But I got to go to the pit. There you go. Come on out of him. Come on out. There you go. Come on out. You take him through. Come on. Call him out. Come on out of him. Get right there. Just breathe it out. Come out. Come on out of that body. Out. Come out. Come on out. There you go. Come on out of that body. Get right there and come out of her. Come out. The one that says, it's not going to happen. That's a demon's name. It's not going to happen. Come out. The one that says, it's not going to happen. Come out. You're not going to get healed. You're not going to get delivered. Come out. Get right here. Come on out. It's not going to happen. It's not going to happen to you. It happened for everybody else. But not you. It happened to the butler. The butler got out, but you didn't get out. Come on out of that body. Come on out of that body. Come on out. Come out. Come out all the way. Come out of that body. Out. Come out of this body. Come on out. The one that says it's not going to happen. These are demons. Come out. It is going to happen. What God has promised us here, it will happen. It will happen. Come in, it will happen. Come out. God is not a man that he should lie. It will happen. Come out. The one that says it will not happen, come out. Come out. The one that says it will not happen, get right here and come out of this man. Come on out of him. Breathe. Get right there and come out of him. Get right here and come out. Come out. Get right there. Come out of him. Get right there and come out of this man right here now. Come on out. Breathe. Come out. That thing will come out. Get right here. Come out of that tummy right here. Get right there and come out of him. The one that talks to him and says it will not happen. It happened for everybody else but not you. Come out. Come out of him. Come out of him. Get out. Get right there. Come on out. Come out of that body. Come out of that body. Out. Out. Command out in the name of Jesus. Loose him and come out of him. Whew, yeah, there you go. Come out of that body. Come on out. The one that said it's not going to happen to her. Come on. Get out of that body. Come on. You've been in my church too long. I'm not talking about you. I'm talking about the demon. Come on out of that body. Come on out. Come on, you talk to God's people too much. You say it's not going to happen. Come out. Come out. Come out. Come out now. Come out all the way. You can't have God's people no more. Up and out. Out. Those who are listening over the internet and over the radio, say, come out of me. The one that tells me it's not going to happen. You hear me, Dreamcatcher? Come out. Come out. The one that says it's not going to happen. Come out. Come out of God's people. Come out of God's people. Out. Out. You messed up today. Come out. Come out all the way. Out in the name of Jesus. Woo-wee. You're an evil demon. You all right? Come on out of that body. Out. Out. Out. Loose. Loose and come out. Loose and come out. There you go. Right there. Come on out of her. Come out. Mental. Mental confusion out. Come out, everybody. Mental confusion. Mental torment. I can't remember. Out. Out. Out. Out. Come out. Foggy minded. Come out. The foggy minded. The cloudy mind. Out. Out. Out. All the way. Come out of that body. Come out of that body. Get right here. Come on out. Come on out of her. There it is. You feel it right there? Come on out. Come on out. Come on out. Come out of that body. Come on out of that body. Out. Out. Out. Out. Come on out. Come out of that body. Out. There you go. Breathe. Breathe. There you go. Come out. Come out. The foggy minded. Come out. I can't remember. Come. Come. Come out of that body. Stand right here. Let him stay right here with you. Come on out. Come out of that body. Come out. Come out all the way. Come out of that body. Breathe for, do it for. It's not going to happen. Come out. Come out. Come out. Come out of that body. Come out of everybody. Come out of God's people. Out. Out. You can't have them no more. Up and out. Come out in the name of Jesus. Say, get out of me. Say, I don't want mind control no more. You hear me? Mind control. They don't want you. Say, I'm mind control. Give up my right to God's people. And I go to the pit. Come out, mind control. Come out. Come out. Loose. Loose. Loose and come out. Loose mind control. She's got it right there. Call that thing out of her. That's on her head right there. Come out. Loose mind control. Out. Out. Out. Out. Out in the name of Jesus. Come out. Come out of that body. Come out of that body. Can't have them no more. Up and out. Someone say, thank you, Jesus. Come out now. All the way to the pit. Thank you, Jesus. Rabbi Shatarabaka. Come on out of that body. Come on out of that body. Come out. Come out of Shannon. Come out of Shannon. Tell her to open her eyes up and look at you. I think come on out. Come out of that body. Come out. Come out. Isn't that crazy, y'all? Come out. Come out in the name of Jesus. Ready? Man, some anointing on. Anointing on. I'm going to pray for you. You ready?
1: 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Hey, it's been my pleasure. God bless you. And remember, I am a demon terrorist.
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Paul has just requested permission from the Roman commander to speak to the mob at the temple in Jerusalem. Acts chapter 21, verse 40. When he had given him permission, Paul, standing on the stairs, motioned to the people with his hand. And when there was a great hush, he spoke to them in the Hebrew dialect, saying, Acts chapter 22, Brethren and fathers, hear my defense, which I now offer to you. And when they heard that he was addressing them in the Hebrew dialect, they became even more quiet, and he said, I am a Jew, born in Tarsus of Cilicia, but brought up in this city, educated under Gamaliel, strictly according to the law of our fathers, being zealous for God, just as you all are today. I persecuted this way to the death, binding and putting both men and women into prisons, as also the high priest and all the council of the elders can testify. From them I also received letters to the brethren, and started off for Damascus in order to bring even those who were there to Jerusalem as prisoners to be punished. But it happened that as I was on my way, approaching Damascus about noontime, a very bright light suddenly flashed from heaven all around me, and I fell to the ground and heard a voice saying to me, Saul, Saul, why are you persecuting me? And I answered, Who are you, Lord? And he said to me, I am Jesus the Nazarene, whom you are persecuting. And those who were with me saw the light, to be sure, but did not understand the voice of the one who was speaking to me. And I said, What shall I do, Lord? And the Lord said to me, Get up and go on into Damascus, and there you will be told of all that has been appointed for you to do.

Acts 22:11. But since I could not see because of the brightness of that light, I was led by the hand by those who were with me and came into Damascus. A certain Ananias, a man who was devout by the standard of the law, and well spoken of by all the Jews who lived there, came to me and standing near me said to me, Brother Saul, receive your sight. And at that very time I looked up at him, and he said, The God of our fathers has appointed you to know his will, and to see the righteous one, and to hear an utterance from his mouth. For you will be a witness for him to all men of what you have seen and heard. Now why do you delay? Get up and be baptized, and wash away your sins, calling on his name. It happened when I returned to Jerusalem and was praying in the temple that I fell into a trance, and I saw him saying to me, Make haste and get out of Jerusalem quickly, because they will not accept your testimony about me. And I said, Lord, they themselves understand that in one synagogue after another I used to imprison and beat those who believed in you. And when the blood of your witness Stephen was being shed, I also was standing by approving and watching out for the coats of those who were slaying him. And he said to me, Go, for I will send you far away to the Gentiles. This is the Word, living, active, sharper than any two-edged sword. Our mailing address is Post Office Box 444, Paradise, California, 95969. 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
6: Praise God. This is Pastor Edwards, pastor of the Walk of Faith Tabernacle of Worship Ministries in Johnston, South Carolina. 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And remember that the Bible says that this is our victory that overcomes the world, even our faith. 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
9: God will manifest himself in direct proportion to our passion for him. The principle he laid down long ago is still true. 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
10: Thanks for tuning in to Between the Pages. This month, the book that Bill and I will be reviewing is Fresh Wind, Fresh Fire by Pastor Jim Cimbala from the Brooklyn Tabernacle. And I'd like to kind of just tell you a little bit about the beginnings of the church as he goes through in the beginning of the book. I thought was very interesting because some of this stuff I did not know about Brooklyn Tab, but he was actually coaxed into taking this church by his father-in-law. He didn't really want to, and I think how it started, if I remember correctly, he was filling in and helping out at this church, and this was a very run-down church, shabby, bare wood floors, just nothing spectacular, and it was in the middle of Brooklyn, New York, and a drug-infested neighborhood. But he went anyway, and come to find out, as he told in the book, that his mother-in-law actually had met with other women in that area, and they had been praying and interceding for God to establish a congregation in downtown Brooklyn for his glory. So, I mean, many times he says during the services in the early part of the ministry there, said vagrants would just wander in off the streets, and I think attendance dropped to fewer than 20 people. and there was no money for the mortgage, and he gave one example of how 1 month the mortgage was due, and it was for $262. And he knew that all they had in the bank was $160, but they really didn't have enough people and to even take up an offering to make it up to pay the mortgage payment. So he decided that he didn't know what he would do. So he started praying. Anyway, as he prayed and cried out to God, he said that he had gone across the street to check the mailbox, and when he came back, that there was an envelope laying in the door that had not been there a few minutes before, and inside that envelope was $250 bills. And he said he started jumping around and praising God and saying, hallelujah, now we can make the mortgage payment. And that's how it went for months and months and months at the Brooklyn Tabernacle. That's how they started. And it said that he had started praying and interceding, and he was worried. You know, he said every week it was a new challenge. He said on Sunday nights, you know, he said one particular Sunday night he got so depressed that in the middle of preaching he just had to stop and break down. He started crying. He said, I cannot preach anymore in this atmosphere. And he said he just leaned into the pulpit and started crying out to God and told the few people that were there in the congregation to come down to the altar. And they all started praying and they all started calling out to God, and said that God met them there in that service that night because of their prayer. And he said that he realized then that what they needed, instead of just praying, they needed a fresh wind and a fresh fire. They needed the Holy Spirit to transform the desperate lives of all the people around them. Said that alcohol and heroin dominated the neighborhood. LSD was also a problem, and cocaine was starting its wicked rise. Prostitutes were working a couple of street corners within three blocks of the church. Said urban decay had clearly set in. Anyone who can make any money was trying to get away from our area. And he said, I was so despaired at the thought that my life might slip by without seeing God show himself mightily on our behalf. And his wife, Carol, he said, they didn't want to merely just mark their time. They longed and cried out to God to change everything, to change them, change the church, and change their passion for people, and most of all, to change the way they prayed. And that was the humble beginnings of the Brooklyn Tabernacle Church, which now was, I think, more than 10,000 strong.
9: And they seated a whole lot of churches throughout the country, and I believe in Peru. I'm not sure on that, but the church just totally blew up. They've got massive, and that wasn't their intent at all. He was just trying to save that one church when he started. It just goes, I mean, the book is really based on prayer, how important it is to get back to praying. I think this country needs prayer. I don't think we pray nearly enough. We've got to pray without ceasing. I mean, that's a part of our Christian job, if you want to call it that, is to pray. I mean, the more you pray, the closer a relationship you'll have with Jesus and God. I mean, that's how the book touched me. It was all about prayer and the power of the prayer. Now, me and Dana are lucky. We go to University Parkway Church of God, and we have prayer night every Tuesday. The church is open to anyone that needs to pray. We don't have a big crowd. I wish we had a bigger crowd, but the people that show up, they're there to pray and, you know, seek God, and it's always calming. It's just a beautiful experience. And you're really praying by yourself. There's people around you, but they're doing their thing, you're doing your thing, and it's just a beautiful experience, just being able to be in the house of the Lord and praying with like-minded people also praying.
10: Right. You know, I think that's the whole point in the thing, and that's what I took away from the book too, is that, you know, he started praying. He was like, God, you know, we're in this drug-infested neighborhood. We've got drug dealers and prostitutes and all of this, you know. Why do you have us here, and what am I supposed to do here? And they turned to God. They turned to him in prayer and asked for a supernatural touch. They needed God because, see, they could not do it on their own. And I think as Christians sometimes we sometimes don't pray nearly the way we need to, and to pray in the Spirit the way that we should. And I think that this book, Fresh Wind and Fresh Fire, it shows how the Holy Spirit can move when believers really get serious about prayer. And the times that we live in, guys, I think is very urgent. And God has, I know, a plan for this end time harvest. And I know that prayer is a very big part of it. And so as we were reading this book, and Bill and I talked about it, you know, we've prayed and we've asked God to ignite his fire in our souls, you know, to pray so we can get rid of a dead, lukewarm religion, that we can set others on fire and help them see the importance of prayer and staying connected to God.
9: I mean, one of the quotes I like in the book is, "Who is doing exploits for God today? Where is the enemy being driven back? That is the great yearning of all spiritually minded people. They are not enchanted with polished sermons and slick organizational technique. We are the mighty men and women anointed by God to truly make a difference." I mean, where are they?
10: Right. And I think that's us. I think that, but the only way we're going to be the anointed men and women is to spend time before our God and ask him to send the Holy Spirit and to ignite our lives, because I know that boldness can only be impacted by the Holy Spirit. I think it's in Acts 4:29 where the prayer is, they're praying for God to enable them to speak his word with great boldness. And I think in this end time that I believe we're living in, the boldness that we need and the power can only come from staying connected through prayer and praying mighty prayers and expecting God to meet those prayers. You know, this book really touched me and Bill, and I know we say this every month on the book review, but it truly, truly does light a fire under you and just totally changes your prayer life.
9: I mean, Matthew 28:19-20. I mean, it says, "Go and make disciples of all nations, baptizing them in the name of the Father, the Son, and the Holy Spirit, and teaching them to obey everything I have commanded you." I mean, that's what we're supposed to do. I mean, what's it going to take to shake denominational leaders, pastors, and lay people, seeing that we all must answer to Christ at the judgment seat one day? I mean, we have no excuse. I mean, we've got to give our hearts to the task of extending the kingdom. You know, we've got to, from sea to shining sea, more or less. We need to pray.
10: Well, you know, you talk about extending the kingdom, and that's, you know, we've, just in our own family alone, I know that there are so many of our family members that need God, and that, you know, Bill and I have a chance to be that example to them. But I think the thing that was so great that he emphasized so much in this book was that we, no matter how good we are, no matter how much we love God and we go to church and we're faithful, without the empowering supernatural presence of the Holy Spirit in our lives, we are not going to impact the world the way we should. And this book talks about that. It talks about the fresh wind and a fresh fire, God sending something new and fresh to for us to grab onto. And I think prayer and praying in the Spirit and being sensitive to the Holy Spirit is where it's at.
9: I mean, we really got to pray. Now, some people have a prayer room at the house, a prayer closet. Some people just walk out, you know, in the woods and pray. I have a tendency to pray in my car going to work and coming home. I pray a lot at work, just, you know, sitting there, you know, thinking, and I'll just start praying. It's got to be a conscious effort daily to reach out to Jesus and God. I mean, it's got to be. And he'll answer your prayers. He'll do it on his time, but he will answer the prayer. And if it isn't answered, you didn't need it anyway. So, but prayer is just so important, and this book emphasizes how important it is, and what your church and people, just normal, everyday people, can do simply by coming together and praying every chance they had.
10: You know, and it's, you think about times now, times are urgent. I mean, I love the fact that in this book, he talks about so much the time, you know, the time. What we have to do is now, and before it's too late, we have to get out there and work, and we have to be the disciples that Jesus wanted us to be. But we have to have a boldness to do that, and prayer is what is going to make that happen.
9: And speaking of prayer, there is a awesome prayer in this book, and I'd like to read it for y'all now. Dear Father, thank you for your mercy and the salvation you have given us in Jesus Christ. Please forgive us for all our sins and shortcomings. Draw us to you and begin a new work of grace in all of us. Make us the people you want us to be. Fill our churches with your fresh wind and fresh fire. Break our pride, soften our hearts, and fill us to overflowing with your Holy Spirit. O God, do all this so that the name of Jesus will be exalted throughout the earth. Amen. I mean, that's just a wonderful prayer.
10: It's a beautiful prayer.
9: And this book has, I mean, so many helpful hints in here, and it just really goes on and on about how prayer works and how important prayer is.
10: If we want to see a great move of God, then prayer is the key. And I think that's really what the book talks about most of all. Prayer is the key. Because, see, when they started in this little rundown church in Brooklyn, New York, they started with fewer than 20 people in a rundown building and couldn't even pay the mortgage. And they got together, the few that would come together.

0: that walked to the church. They were waitresses, you know, bartenders, you know, whatever, the basic, you know, minimum wage people that turned it around through the power of prayer.
1: Right. They were just average working people, but they prayed and spent time and travailed before God in prayer and brought, and, you know, and God honored their prayers, which is what I think we need today. And I am so excited about the great move of God that's coming and what I'm expecting in our lives and in our church at University Parkway Church of God. And for each of you out there on the radio that are listening to this book review, it is mine and Bill's prayer that you would ask God to send a fresh wind and fresh fire to your life, into your life. And let's see what we can do for God in these last days.
0: Well, that's been our book review. Thank you so much for listening, and God bless.
1: Join us next month. Thank you. Thank you for joining us for Between the Pages with Bill and Dana. We hope you enjoyed our book review. 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God bless.

Calming your fears. The scripture for today's daily walk through the Bible is from Mark 5:36. Be not afraid, only believe. Most of the things we worry about will never come to pass, yet we worry still. We worry about the future and the past. We worry about finances and relationships. As we survey the landscape of our lives, we observe all manner of molehills and imagine them to be mountains. Are you concerned about the inevitable challenges that make up the fabric of everyday life? If so, why not ask God to help you regain a clear perspective about the problems and opportunities that confront you? When you petition your Heavenly Father sincerely and seek His guidance, He can touch your heart, clear your vision, renew your mind, and calm your fears. C.H. Spurgeon said, "God alone can give us songs in the night." Again, the scripture for today's daily walk says, "Be not afraid, only believe." Mark 5:36.

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strength for the struggle. Proverbs 24:16 says, even though good people may be bothered by trouble seven times, they are never defeated. Life is a tapestry of good days and difficult days, with good days predominating. During the good days, we are tempted to take our blessings for granted. But during life's difficult days, we discover precisely what we are made of. And more importantly, we discover what our faith is made of. Has your faith been put to the test yet? If so, then you know that with God's help, you can endure life's darker days. But if you have not yet faced the inevitable trials and tragedies of life here on earth, don't worry, you will be tested. And when your faith is put to the test, rest assured that God is perfectly willing and always ready to give you strength for the struggle. Remember today's lesson, strength for the struggle. Proverbs 24:16 says, even though good people may be bothered by trouble seven times, they are never defeated.

In the third chapter of Romans, the Bible says that Jews and Greeks are all under sin. There is none who does good. There is not even one. Now we continue reading at Romans 3:13. Their throat is an open grave. With their tongues they keep deceiving. The poison of asps is under their lips, whose mouth is full of cursing and bitterness. Their feet are swift to shed blood. Destruction and misery are in their paths, and the path of peace they have not known. There is no fear of God before their eyes. Now we know that whatever the law says, it speaks to those who are under the law, so that every mouth may be closed and all the world may become accountable to God. Because by the works of the law, no flesh will be justified in his sight. For through the law comes the knowledge of sin. But now, apart from the law, the righteousness of God has been manifested, being witnessed by the law and the prophets, even the righteousness of God through faith in Jesus Christ for all those who believe. For there's no distinction. For all have sinned and fall short of the glory of God, being justified as a gift by his grace through the redemption which is in Christ Jesus, whom God displayed publicly as a propitiation in his blood through faith. This was to demonstrate his righteousness, because in the forbearance of God he passed over the sins previously committed, for the demonstration, I say, of his righteousness at the present time, so that he would be just and the justifier of the one who has faith in Jesus. Where then is boasting? It is excluded. By what kind of law? Of works? No, but by a law of faith. For we maintain that a man is justified by faith apart from works of the law. Or is God the God of Jews only? Is he not the God of Gentiles also? Yes, of Gentiles also. Since indeed God, who will justify the circumcised by faith and the uncircumcised through faith, is one. Do we then nullify the law through faith? May it never be. On the contrary, we establish the law.

Romans chapter 4. What then shall we say that Abraham, our forefather, according to the flesh, has found? For if Abraham was justified by works, he has something to boast about, but not before God. For what does the Scripture say? Abraham believed God, and it was credited to him as righteousness. Now to the one who works, his wage is not credited as a favor, but as what is due. But to the one who does not work, but believes in him who justifies the ungodly, his faith is credited as righteousness. Just as David also speaks of the blessing on the man to whom God credits righteousness apart from works. Blessed are those whose lawless deeds have been forgiven and whose sins have been covered. Blessed is the man whose sin the Lord will not take into account. Find out more about this little ministry with a big message by visiting our website, theword.info. 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Theword.info. 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

0: Son, let's build that birdhouse.
1: 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Can I pound the nails?
0: Sure. Hold the nail and hit it in. 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
1: 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Okay, Dad?
0: Fine, son.
1: Can I go play now?
0: Sure, son.
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8: Welcome to Fig Tree Ministry Broadcast. My name is Elder Willie Carter. Thank you for joining me as we endeavor to strengthen the body of Christ through His Word. Remember, the gospel is not for everyone, only whosoever will.
9: Today, our society is witnessing on a scale evil that was only seen in the days before the great flood that God used to cleanse the earth of men and their evil imagination. God said that they only thought of evil constantly. Evil and ungodly people are demanding the rights to do as they please without any restraint. They are going to the extent of trying to enforce a new way of living on this society. One of their methods is through lies. Other ways are through division, deception, and perversion. The very things that goes against the natural ways of life. The goal of these ungodly and wicked people is to change the meaning of good and evil. But in Isaiah 5, 20 and 21, the New King James Version, woe to them that call evil good and good evil, that put darkness for light and light for darkness, that put bitter for sweet and sweet for bitter. Woe to them that are wise in their own eyes and prudent in their own sight. And we see that today, how our Congress are changing laws right before our eyes. They are hiding them and not making it known to the public. And we are going to wake up one day with new laws that are totally contrary to what is good for men and especially for the church. But those of us who are spiritual, those of us who are alert, know that this is only the continuation of the war started in heaven by Satan. A war that he lost and he was cast out of heaven to the earth. Revelation 12:12 through 13. Therefore rejoice ye heavens and you that live on them. Woe to the inhabitants of the earth and of the sea, for the devil is come down unto you, having great wrath, because he knows that he has but a short time. And when the dragon saw that he was cast out unto the earth, he persecuted the woman which brought forth the man child. And he still is trying to do that. He is out to destroy mankind. He is out to destroy God's image of himself. And he is doing it through abortion, through the killing of the child in the woman's womb, the safest place for the child. And women are crying out for the rights to choose. But no one have thought about the rights of that child that she is carrying. Again, we're calling good evil and evil good. For we have been ordained to be ambassadors of heaven in earth today. We are to occupy. We are to redeem the time. That is, we are to maintain order and to exercise authority in the earth until God sends his son, Jesus Christ, in all of his glory and power back unto the earth. And that was when Jesus, right before he left, he commissioned his disciples to go out and preach the gospel into all the earth, to baptize them and to teach them and train them to be disciples. In 2 Timothy chapter 3, it reads, "But understand this, in the last days there will come times of difficulties. For people will be lovers of self, lovers of money, proud, arrogant, abusive, disobedient to their parents, ungrateful, unholy, heartless, unappeasable, slanderous, without self-control, brutal, not loving good, treacherous, reckless, swollen with conceit, lovers of pleasure rather than lovers of God, having the appearance of godliness but denying its power." This we see today. This is what's written by Paul to Timothy. And yet it reads like the paper today. We need to be strong in the Lord. We need to be empowered through our union with him. We need to draw our strength from him. That strength which is boundless and mighty. We need to put on God's whole armor. The armor of a heavy armored soldier. The armor just like a soldier that is heavily armed with his supplies, that we may be able to successfully stand up against all the strategies and all of the deceit of the devil. For we wrestle not with flesh and blood. We do not contend only with physical opponents, but against the despotisms, against the powers, against the master spirits who are the world rulers of this present darkness. We wrestle against the spirit forces of wickedness in the heavenly supernatural realm. And that's who they are. The people are influenced by Satan and his demonic forces. Therefore, we must put on the full armor of God so that we are able to resist and stand our ground in these evil days.
8: And the full armor consists of the Word of God. We must be masters of the Word. We must be saturated with the Word. We must not only have the Word, but we must be doer of the words, so that we may be able to stand, that we may take on the shield of faith and stand, so that we're able to quench the fiery darts of the enemy, the lies of the enemy, the confusion of the enemy. Only the Word of God will be able to untwist the lies of the enemy. We must, after being fully armored, according to Ephesians chapter 6, we must pray on every occasion at all times for everything, so that we may remain alert and watchful, so we may be able to persevere and interceding for one another, so that we may be effective ambassadors of heaven who are called to declare boldly and courageously the kingdom of heaven dominion on earth. For Jesus told his disciple to pray, "The kingdom of heaven come on earth as it is in heaven." Men are under the influence of the enemy of our soul, and they are trying to legislate immoral and wicked laws deceptively. But God have embedded those in place to expose their intentions and to make it known to the world. God will not allow wickedness to go unbeknown to the church. As things are being brought to the light, believers must take authority and void them out and make them ineffective. Jesus' last command to his disciples was to declare the gospel and his kingdom to all, and he promised that he would be with the church. Jesus' last command to his disciples was to declare the gospel and the kingdom to all nations in the power and the authority of the Holy Spirit. And he promised that he would be with the church. In Timothy 2, 1 through 6, 1 Timothy 2, chapter 2, verses 1 through 6, it reads, "First of all, then, I urge that supplications, prayers, intercessions, thanksgiving be made for all people, for kings and all who are in positions, that we may live a peaceful and quiet life, godly and dignified in every way. This is good, and it is pleasing in the sight of God, our Savior, who desires all people to be saved and to come to the knowledge of the truth. For there is one God, and there is one mediator between God and men, the man Jesus Christ, who gave himself as a ransom for all, which is the testimony given at the proper time." So we are to pray for those who are in authority, those who are under the influence of the enemy. And so that is what we will be doing today. Father, I thank you for this place of habitation you have given us. Thank you for the freedom to praise and worship you. Thank you for the freedom to read and to know your words. Thank you for the years of blessings that you have given us as a nation. Now, Lord, have mercy on us, for we have turned from you and have forgotten our relationship with you and your relationship with us. For we have sinned against you. Forgive us, Lord. Wash us, cleanse us. Restore to our memory who you are and who we are. And that is, you are the Lord God of the universe, and there is no one like you. We are your people. We are your creation. We are the ones that you have created and placed in the earth. May your spirit be upon
9: the people who make our laws and who live in this country. May your word be known unto them. Cause them to be men and women of integrity, obedient concerning the people that they have given rule over, so that we may live a quiet life, a peaceful life, in all godliness and honesty. Father, I pray that wisdom will enter their hearts, and let knowledge be pleasant to them. Let discretion preserve them, and understanding keep them, to deliver them from the way of evil and from evil men. Make their hearts and their ears attentive to godly counsel, doing what is right in your sight. Promote the upright and let them live in our government. Demote those who are seeking to do that which is sinful and godliness, and do not allow them to rule over us. Cause there to be a shaking in every area of our government and our nation. Let those who are complete and blameless before you stay, but remove and cut off the wicked. Let the unfaithful be rooted out. Bring to light what is hidden in the darkness, and expose the secret aims of their hearts. Give grace to set their hearts and their souls to seek you, Lord. I pray that we will humble ourselves, that we will pray as a nation, and that as a nation we would turn from our wicked ways. And we ask that as we do so, that you will hear and forgive our sins and heal our land. And Lord, we give you glory, we give you honor and thanksgiving. In the name of your Son, Jesus Christ's name, we pray. Amen.
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Now here's more about Jesus Christ as we continue reading from the scriptures at Luke 4:31. And he came down to Capernaum, a city of Galilee, and he was teaching them on the Sabbath. And they were amazed at his teaching, for his message was with authority. In the synagogue there was a man possessed by the spirit of an unclean demon, and he cried out with a loud voice, "Let us alone! What business do we have with each other, Jesus of Nazareth? Have you come to destroy us? I know who you are, the Holy One of God." But Jesus rebuked him, saying, "Be quiet and come out of him." And when the demon had thrown him down in the midst of the people, he came out of him without doing him any harm. And amazement came upon them all, and they began talking with one another, saying, "What is this message? For with authority and power he commands the unclean spirits, and they come out." And the report about him was spreading into every locality in the surrounding district. Then he got up and left the synagogue and entered Simon's home. Now Simon's mother-in-law was suffering from a high fever, and they asked him to help her. And standing over her, he rebuked the fever, and it left her, and she immediately got up and waited on them. While the sun was setting, all those who had any who were sick with various diseases brought them to him, and laying his hands on each one of them, he was healing them. Demons also were coming out of many, shouting, "You are the Son of God!" But rebuking them, he would not allow them to speak, because they knew him to be the Christ. When day came, Jesus left and went to a secluded place, and the crowds were searching for him, and came to him and tried to keep him from going away from them. But he said to them, "I must preach the kingdom of God to the other cities also, for I was sent for this purpose." So he kept on preaching in the synagogues of Judea. Luke chapter 5. Now it happened that while the crowd was pressing around him and listening to the word of God, he was standing by the lake of Gennesaret. And he saw two boats lying at the edge of the lake, but the fishermen had gotten out of them and were washing their nets. And he got into one of the boats, which was Simon's, and asked him to put out a little way from the land. And he sat down and began teaching the people from the boat. When he had finished speaking, he said to Simon, "Put out into the deep water and let down your nets for a catch." Simon answered and said, "Master, we worked hard all night and caught nothing, but I will do as you say and let down the nets." When they had done this, they enclosed a great quantity of fish, and their nets began to break. So they signaled to their partners in the other boat for them to come and help them. And they came and filled both of the boats, so that they began to sink. But when Simon Peter saw that, he fell down at Jesus' feet, saying, "Go away from me, Lord, for I am a sinful man, O Lord." For amazement had seized him and all his companions because of the catch of fish which they had taken. And so also were James and John, sons of Zebedee, who were partners with Simon. And Jesus said to Simon, "Do not fear. From now on you will be catching men." When they had brought their boats to land, they left everything and followed him. This is The Word, reading from the Bible without comment. I'm Nicholas Hope. Listen again next time for more from the Scriptures.

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always with us. The scripture for today's daily walk through the Bible is found in Isaiah 9 and 6. For unto us a child is born, unto us a son is given, and the government will be upon his shoulder, and his name will be called Wonderful, Counselor, Mighty God, Everlasting Father, Prince of Peace. Are you facing difficult circumstances or unwelcome changes? If so, please remember that God is far bigger than any problem you may face. So instead of worrying about life's inevitable challenges, put your faith in the Father and His only begotten Son. Jesus Christ is the same yesterday, today, and forever. Hebrews 13:8. And remember, it is precisely because your Savior does not change that you can face your challenges with courage for today and hope for tomorrow. Life is often challenging, but as Christians, we should not be afraid. God loves us, and He will protect us. In times of hardship, He will comfort us. In times of change, He will guide our steps. When we are troubled or weak or sorrowful, God is always with us. We must build our lives on the rock that cannot be moved. We must trust in God always. Again, the scripture for today's daily walk through the Bible says, "For unto us a child is born, unto us a son is given, and the government will be upon his shoulder, and his name will be called Wonderful, Counselor, Mighty God, Everlasting Father, Prince of Peace." Isaiah 9.

0: This is Max McLean. Is it enough to listen to the Bible? 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Do not merely listen to the word and so deceive yourselves. Do what it says. Anyone who listens to the word but does not do what it says is like a man who looks at his face in a mirror and after looking at himself goes away and immediately forgets what he looks like. But the one who looks intently into the perfect law that gives freedom and continues to do this, not forgetting what he has heard, but doing it, he will be blessed in what he does. From James chapter 1, listen to the Bible. It's great for the soul.
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0: Today's lesson from the Proverbs, sharing the wealth. Proverbs 13 and 21 says, trouble chases sinners, while blessings chase the righteous. The 10th chapter of John tells us that Christ came to earth so that our lives might be filled with abundance. But what exactly did Jesus mean when he promised life more abundantly? Was he referring to material possessions or financial wealth? Hardly. Jesus offers a different kind of abundance, a spiritual richness that extends beyond the temporal boundaries of this world. Is material abundance part of God's plan for our lives? Perhaps. But in every circumstance of life, during times of wealth or times of want, God will provide us with what we need if we trust Him, according to Matthew chapter 6.
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2: We are living in the last days. Religious deception abounds. There are many voices in the world. Satan beckons. Come this way. The rapture of the church is at hand. The Antichrist, the beast. Are you concerned about the end times? Answers, instructions, directions. Stay tuned to Standing on the Edge of Tribulation. Now I'm your host, Henry Schaefer. Let's move into today's program for the answers you are searching for.
0: It's called Unleashing the Beast by Perry Stone. This study is from the book called Unleashing the Beast. There's two more in my office in there. If anybody wants to get them off my desk and bring them back here, if you want them, somebody go get the books and bring them back here. Somebody might want the book. I think they're $20 is what they are. We provide them so that you can get it and have your part of it. Look at what he says here. Who has their book with them? I want you to read, if you would, on page 29. Read page 29 for me, Revelation 13, 1 and 2, on page 29, the scripture there.
3: Then I stood on the sand of the seas, and I saw a beast rising up out of the sea, having seven heads and 10 horns, and on his horns 10 crowns, and on his heads a blasphemous name. Now, the beast which I saw was like a leopard. His feet were like the feet of a bear, and his mouth like a mouth of a lion. The dragon gave him power, his throne, and great authority.
0: Okay, thank you. Now, first of all, let me say this here. Our teaching that we're having here tonight is about a political dictator that will arise in the last days. So I'm using the word political dictator. It will be the Antichrist who will rise. So now, in this teaching here tonight, we have another class here. It's our discipleship class. It's right around the corner over here. So if you've not, if they're in, Tom is teaching that. So you might be in the wrong class. Our discipleship class is over there. If you've never been through a discipleship class, that's where might be a good place. Here is where we're going to be talking about end time things that are happening. You may not come out of here feeling on a spiritual high. It may not be that type of class. Does that make sense? It's not Sunday morning. And so I don't want a spirit of heaviness to come in and set in on you, because it's always the political stuff we're talking about. Does that make sense? So I'm just trying to let you know that this class is going to be delving into different things like that. There's other classes we have that if this drains you, please don't sit in here. Go to the other class. Does that make sense what I'm saying? We have other things. We can provide other things as well. But this is the end time. It's Unleashing the Beast by Perry Stone. And what we're going to be talking about tonight is, because we've already had three sessions. This is really number three here in the book. But we're going to be talking about the different things that is going to be happening here in the last days with the Antichrist. So let's look at, pick it up here. We read it there in Revelation 13, 1 and 2. Among the writings of the Old Testament prophets, Moses is named in Scripture, how many times? 768 times. While Abram, or Abraham's name, is mentioned 303 times. The one individual who holds more predictions about his appearance and ministry throughout the Scripture is the promised Messiah. There are hundreds of prophecies that refer to the Messiah, many of which were fulfilled through Christ. We're going to talk about the Messiah tonight, talk about fulfilled through Christ, and many others will be fulfilled in the future. The only other person who receives more attention than any of those in the biblical prophetic scriptures is the one that is identified as the Prince of Darkness. Now, we've got to realize here we're talking about darkness again. We're not talking, you got to realize what we're talking about here tonight. That's our subject. That's our subject matter. Darkness, which is called the Antichrist. So there are a few Christians living today who's never really heard the term Antichrist. And the more that we study this and people are getting saved and are coming to the end time, they hear this here and they don't really understand that term Antichrist. The average Christian in the Western Hemisphere reads, who has read book, prophecy books, watched end time DVDs or videos, or viewed apocalyptic oriented television specials, understands four basic things of the Antichrist. What are the four basic things? What do you think you know about the Antichrist? Here's what they know, those who watch that, those type of movies. Here it is. The Antichrist, number one, is a man who will form a final empire at the end of the age. Number two, the Antichrist will make a treaty with Israel for how long? 7 years. The Antichrist will eventually set up his kingdom where at? In Jerusalem. The Antichrist will be involved in the final battle that is called what? Armageddon. So those are the four basic things that most Christians know about the end time. The two biblical prophets that tie these things, these two things together, are two prophets that are in the Bible that most of us study to look at. One is the prophet Daniel. The other one is who? John. And this is called Revelation. It has no what on it? It has no S. Never say that. So the prophet John, or John the Apostle, and Daniel, the seer Daniel, S-E-E-R, the seer Daniel, was looking some 600 years B.C. And then John the Revelator was written when? Somebody help me out. Y'all have done this here. 95 A.D. is when John wrote this. So both of them complement each other. You have to. That's what we're going to be studying this here. You know, as I, and especially as I read the book and I go through the book, I start going, well, I need to hurry up and get into this and get into this. But I see how he has built this book so that you got a person reading this who knows nothing. That's almost like a lot of people. They don't know anything. So he builds succinctly on that so that you can look at the person who he is talking about here. So John lived more than 600 years apart. They were 600 years apart that they lived. This Daniel prophecy was probably somewhere around, what do y'all think, 500? I don't, you have to look in your Bible, 580 A.D., B.C. And these were 600 years apart. Isn't that amazing? 600 years. So what would that be for us, 600 years? 14? Something like that, 1400s. So look at this here. When we're talking about Revelation, is a continuation of and includes deeper revelation of the apocalyptic visions that was found in Daniel. Now below is a list of what the visionary saw. Both of them saw certain things. Both of them saw, look, do it here real quick. I think there's like 7 or 8 things that they saw here. Who's went through the book this week? Okay, so here's 7 or 8 things that they have seen that compares to each other. Both saw a final 7-year period that Daniel saw. This last 7 years, what is that called? They saw 7 years. Look at it here. They're talking about 7 years that something's going to happen in. So So we believe that this is the beginning of what? Tribulation? That's the beginning of tribulation. What goes 3.5 years in? What's that called after that? Great tribulation. Like what? Like the world has never seen. What do you think that means? Let's put that together. Great tribulation, like the world has never seen. What do you think great tribulation is? Tribulation like what? The world has never seen. So everything that you can ever think of that's on CNN, ABC, or anything that has ever happened is what? It has never seen this. In those last 3.5 years, like the world has never seen, there's going to be things that's going to actually happen. That's going to be an exciting time to be standing in heaven looking down, won't it? In the last day. So both of them saw, John saw the 7 years divided into, let's do it like he said it here, what, 42 months, right? 42 months. The other part is how much? 42. Is that right? Is that 3.5 years? 42 months is what they see in that. So look at this one here now. Both saw 42 final months of world history. Daniel gave the time frame as 1 year times, which is 2 years, dividing the half time is three. So when the Bible reads time, so when you read the Bible, you're going to hear this term that is called time times and half times. Time is how long? Is 1 year. If you have more than 1 year, how much, what would you say that would be? Times, and then half a time would be what? So it'd be 1, 2, 3.5 years. That's when you read Daniel and you get this here, time, times, and half times. Now, I'm sharing this with you because I didn't have nobody, and I think I said this before, I didn't have nobody tell me all this. I had to figure it out myself. You had to go through reading the Bible. Just reading the Bible, you're not going to get that. Just reading the Bible, you're not going to get time. Oh, well, y'all might. Y'all might. I did. So I had to do studying. I mean, there are some people who will get, they say, oh, yeah, I know what that is. I did. So, but anyway, that is times, times, and half times. And the time is given for how long? 1 year. And John said the final time frame would be, now this is, when they get in all these days, in there it would be how long? That last time frame would be how many days? 1260 days. Now if you do, let's do this here, do who's got a calculator with them, do 365 times 3 and then half of that, and add half of it to me and tell me how many days you got. Y'all don't make me do it up here. Y'all help me out, somebody. Y'all pick up the mic. Y'all got a smartphone, I know, or you do it on paper. You can do it on paper right in front of you. But here's the thing. I want you to look at that. So then you're going to ask the question, well, why doesn't the dates come up? Well, and I'm not going to say that yet. Let's get the answer. Then we're going to see what it is. All right? So another thing is that, number three, both identified the Antichrist as what? He gave both of them the name of the Antichrist. Look at the Antichrist. It's called the what? The beast. And what we've been studying the last few weeks is the uprising of the beast, the unleashing of the beast. And the unleashing of the beast is believed to be an Islamic group, an Islamic caliphate that will be formed all over the entire world. Islam moving in, taking over the entire world. Now, that's what we're studying. And when you look at this here, those type things were not even revealed back in the day. They didn't understand all that. So both identified the Antichrist as a what? The beast. Daniel saw the Antichrist as the four beasts that would arise out of Daniel 7 and 7. John saw the Antichrist as the beast rising up out of the sea. Remember, we saw that last week. Both, number four, both revealed the time of great trouble in the earth. Daniel said it was a time such as never was or ever shall be. John described a time of wrath and great and trouble in Revelation 12. Now look at what both prophets saw here. Both prophets saw Michael the archangel. Daniel saw Michael standing up in the time of trouble. John saw Michael warring with Satan in heaven. Who believes that angels still exist and Satan still exists and they fight? I'm gonna tell y'all something that I think that people don't really grasp. This world, let's talk about this world. That Satan...

Angels are still turned loose in this world. And I know that everybody says, when I'm covered under the blood. Yeah, you are. That just puts a marker on you to let you know you're a target. That's what that means. I'm under the blood. You're the target. I'm coming for you. That's what that means. So when you say that, you got to realize you, it's like you're wearing a different jersey. And you're the target one. And with the higher you go in the kingdom of God, and the more that you do, these demonic fallen angels. We're not talking about demons now. We're not talking about demons. I'm not talking about demons. I'm talking about angels that don't want to get in your body. I'm talking about angels that have their own body, that are able to move and to be able to set up in the heavenlies. And as they are in heavens over places in America and in the world, those angels that are fallen angels set up in the second heaven, and they dispatch their angels to go down into different areas and sit over churches and sit over people's homes and things like that, and now direct demons, spirits that are earthbound. Demons can't fly unless they get in the airplane and inside you. Demons are earthbound. They walk through what? Dry places. But part of the angelic beings in heaven, the fallen angels direct lesser angels, and those lesser angels direct demons. And it's happening around us now. And for just to give you, for instance, of what I believe happens is that when you go over to the Middle East and you see these people who want to blow themselves up because of their religious beliefs, or what? That by blowing themselves up, they get a straight admission into their heaven. And then they have virgins. How many virgins? 72 virgins waiting for them. That's their belief. That's what they've been taught. So here's the thing is they believe in blowing themselves up. And there's a, so let's talk about our young men who come back from the Middle East. When our young men come back from the Middle East, they come back fighting what? What do they come back? Most of them, after so long, many of them every day are killing themselves. They are committing suicide. Many of them every day. I don't know how many, it's like 20. Is it like 20 a day or something like that? It's a lot. Every day they're killing themselves. Wanting them to take their life. Just as that spirit, let's talk about spirits of suicide that are in those young boys and girls, men and women who strap bombs to themselves to talk to them about giving up their life, killing themselves. Those spirits of suicide, once they blow that body up, you don't blow a spirit up. A spirit looks for a body to get in. And the bodies that are left are what? What bodies are they left? It's our young men and women who are over there, and that they get totally infected with a spiritual being, that they come home and they try to pump and pull the pills and put them on a pony and make them feel good, or give them a dog to help them. And all along, that does work to a degree. But the real issue is setting them free from the spirit of suicide that they picked up while they were over there. I know this is kind of wild, but let me tell you what you're going to be battling. Let me tell you what you're going to be battling in the last days. Those who go through the tribulation period and all of this here. My Bible tells me there comes a time when people try to seek death. And can't kill themselves. They seek it. They won't be able to do it. Because it's a great time that is upon the world. So here's the thing is that what's happening in the Middle East
And when we're talking about

about this, I know, y'all, I don't want to say this is what we're talking about, the unleashing the beast. This is a beast you're up against. And the church is up against this as well. Because those young boys and men, they go to their churches, huh? And they send them to their hospitals, but they don't know how to help them. Isn't that sad? Isn't that sad? So the thing is that God wants to help his people to set them free as well. So I think we have something that we could share with them. Don't y'all think that? So this is going to be a time revealed of great trouble on the earth. Daniel said it was such as a time that no one has never seen before or ever shall be. And John described a time of wrath and of trouble. Number 5, the prophet saw Daniel, the archangel. And that's what I wanted to share where I was at, is that these angels are still fighting in heaven. They're fighting over University Parkway. Thank God we got somebody who does come pray. Thank God we got somebody who prays over this place. I mean, because it is a spiritual fight that we're in. You know, and it's just not coming here on Sunday with a shout. It's war in prayer. That's what Daniel's trying to tell us. That's why these people get free here. John saw Michael warning with an angel. Now, both prophets saw these 10 kings that would arise in the last days. That's why they know this here, that number 10 is so significant. The 10 kings that would arise. Who are these 10 kings? We talked about that last week. But as we go, we will talk about that more in the Bible as we go. Daniel saw 10 horns. Were 10 kings. John saw the 10 crowns that were the 10 kings. Look at number 7. Both saw the resurrection of the dead. John recorded the resurrection after the tribulation.

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1: Well, praise God. This is Pastor Rivers. Amen. I'm excited about the Lord today. I thank God. Amen. For Pastor Schaefer being here with me in the radio station and just being a blessing to me. And I want to encourage everyone, amen, just take a moment and just to share with someone about Pastor Rivers being online, A Touch on Relationship. It's called A Touch on Relationship. And I want to touch on some relationships today that we have with our children, with our family, as being in the house of God, as being a man in the family, or being a woman in the family. And, you know, it's basically someone's in the church and you got children, or maybe you're working and you got children. I want to deal with that, amen, because something is missing, amen. Something is missing in this generation, amen. And I don't think it's something that happened overnight. I don't think it's something that happened just immediately, but I think it was just a gradual thing that started happening and we wasn't aware of it, amen. And I thank God that everybody, you know, is not in this here, but there are some people, some of us have missed out on what should have been done, you know, with this generation that we see today. You know, we could say the Generation Z or the Generation Alpha or the Generation Beta, whichever one, but there's something going on, amen. We see a lot of murder, we see a lot of crime, we see a lot of things that's going on that's not normal, that's not natural, amen. And so I thank God for my wife, amen, Maybelle Rivers, amen. I thank God for those of you that have tuned in. I want to encourage you to share this broadcast, amen. You should be able to see me on Facebook, amen, right now on my page, amen. I thank God for Pastor Schaefer, who was just working so hard with me just to get it done, amen. And so, like I said, I'm not going to belong the time, but I'm going to get ready to go right into the Word of God. But I want you to get your Bibles. We're going to go to the book of Judges, the second chapter, and around the 7th verse, amen, Judges 2 and 7. And listen what it says. It says, and the people serve the Lord. Now, I want you to notice what it says, and the people serve the Lord. The people serve the Lord all the days of Joshua and all the days of the elder that outlived Joshua. And so we see that there was a generation of people that was in the church, that was in the body of Christ during this particular time, that everybody was serving God. Because it was Joshua's and the elders, it was their testimony. It was them. It was their responsibility to make sure that those that was around them heard about God, knew about God. Amen. And so as you look at this, amen, let's read it. But I want you to notice how that in this particular time of Joshua, in this particular time of the elders, they were the one that was serving the Lord during that period when Joshua was ruling, amen, when God was using him. And then when the elders were living after Joshua died, then during the time of the elders, amen, like I say, the people that were surrounded by the elders, as long as they were living, those people served God. But that's going to be a drastic change in this next verse. And I mean, you know, these next two verses, I mean, you know, it just kind of, it scares me to see how that people that know God, but yet their generation doesn't make it. The Bible said David served his generation. And so, you know, it's one thing to serve your generation, but it's another thing when your family is part of the generation that God wants you to serve. Now listen what it says in the next verse. It says, Judges 2 and 8. It says, and Joshua, the son of Nun, the servant of the Lord, died being 110 years old. So now we know during the whole 110 years of Joshua's time, we understand that the people serve God. They obeyed God. Why? Because Joshua was teaching. Joshua was living a life before the people. And then the Bible says how to even, and they buried him in the border of his inheritance in Timnath-Heres, in the Mount of Ephraim, and on the north side of the hill, Gaash. And now listen, Judges 2 and 10, this is where we're going to come in. And also all that generation that was gathered to their father. So listen to me. The elders that was serving Joshua during that time, people served God during that period. People served God. Now listen to me. There's another generation that's being raised up after the elders died. This generation, it just kind of baffles me. It's almost like the Bible says how that Eli had two sons and they knew not God. They were sons of Baal. So I'm saying, how is it that you being a man of God, you being a priest, you in the temple praying and serving God, worshiping God, but yet your boys don't even know God? Something is wrong. There's no connection. And so we're going to get into that because there are many people under the sound of my voice that love God, serving God. But some kind of way your children, your family, your friends, your loved ones around you, they have slipped through the crack. They've slipped through the crack. You haven't told them about God. Something is gone in your life that have caused them maybe not to even want no part of God. Come on, it's real. There's something going on in you that caused people don't want no part of God. And so, but in the days of Joshua and the elders, people served God. So listen to me. Judges 2 and 10. And also all that generation was gathered unto their father. So the elders died. Joshua died. Let's see what happened. Let's see what happened to the next generation that should know God. They should know God. They should have heard something. They should have been taught about God. And there rose another generation after them, after Joshua and the elders died. There rose another generation. Now listen to what it said, which knew not God, nor yet the works which he had done for Israel. Father, I thank you for the reading of your word. Now I pray, God, that you would anoint me, use me today, God. Let this word minister to somebody. Let someone be healed, delivered, and set free in the master's name of Jesus. Amen. Now listen to me. What the Bible is saying here, that after the death of all the elders who outlived Joshua, that had seen the great work of the Lord, died, but their children. Now these men, that the elders and the Joshua, they seen the great work. They seen where God told Joshua after they passed over Jordan. He said, Joshua, take 12 stones and put it in the middle of the river. So when the people would see these stones, you could remind them. It would be a memorial saying, listen, this is how God caused it to be dry land. It wasn't muddy, but it was dry land that the people of God walked across. It was almost like the Red Sea. So God said, Joshua, give them a reminder. Give them a reminder. So that means that was ways the elders had left signs and wonders about what God had done. I mean, God left signs and wonders. But something is missing. How is it that the people that we live with, the people that we around, don't know God because we haven't told them? And listen to me. There was a few things that happened here that I want you to see here. First thing I want you to see here is that you need to have a testimony. When you got a testimony, then you need to share it with your children. You need to share it with your family. You need to share it with your loved ones. But this wasn't happening because the elders, some kind of way, what it's telling us, the first thing we want to look at, the first point I want to make, is they should have passed down a personal experience, a personal knowledge of God. They should have had testimony. They should have been telling these children to serve God and tell them how God have healed, how God delivered, how God made a way. I remember when I was a child and lived with my mother. My mother would always tell me, I would watch her. And I seen God use her to heal people. I heard her praying. I heard her crying out to God. She would always tell me, baby, trust God. Pray. Believe God. She had a testimony, and then she told me, say, you need to pray. Get on your ass, God, to forgive you for sin. She was teaching me how to get my personal testimony. Do you know it's our job to teach our children how to pray and to tell our mothers and fathers, take the time to tell our children about God and teach them how to have their own experiences? Our children can't live out what we got. They got to have their own. And the thing about God is there is a legacy that God wants to pass on from us to our children. Abraham couldn't do everything God asked him to do. So we look at Isaac, we look at Jacob, and then we see in the days of Joseph, we see God performing what he said he's going to do. Now listen to me. They should have told the children The elders should have told the next generation about all the wonderful works that God did. How he sent the Bible says how he sent the 10 different plagues to Egypt, made them let Pharaoh, made Israelite go. They should have told the people that. But see, many times we don't have a testimony this hour. Sometimes we constantly getting in prayer lines to hear from God. The Bible says, "For men are led by the Spirit of God, they're the sons of God." So we need to learn as this generation, as our people of God, old or young, whatever, we need to learn that about God and have a relationship with God, where we can hear God, where we can talk to God, where God can minister to us. It's more than emotions. It's more than getting all excited and cutting steps. It's about a relationship. It's about really knowing God. Do you not know if you really know God? Then when these long lines are created, because people, many times I understand people want to be saved. But when you got people that's been saved for 5 or 6 years or 2 or 3 years and you don't have a prayer life, you can't hear God. God don't want to hide what he want to do in your life from you. But that comes from you not having a personal relationship. So us as parents, us as mothers and fathers, it's our job to teach our children about God. Show them how to have. First thing, we got to have a relationship. And if you don't have a personal relationship, how can you expect your child to have it? Yes, God can save outside the home, but God prefers for you to be saved and to pass it on. My mother, my uncle, my aunties, they would come down to see us in the summertime, and you would hear them praying. I mean, they prayed all during the day. They had special times of prayer. So God allowed me to be around them so I could get my own experience. But this didn't happen with the elders. They didn't pass it on. Some of us are just like the elders. We're not passing on because we don't possess it no more. God ain't that important. We're worried about a car. We're worried about money. We're worried about getting a wife, getting a husband. We're worried about getting more blessings. And we're forgetting about our children. We're worried about building a great ministry. What about the babies? What about passing this legacy on? Don't you know whatever God got for you, that anointing, the glory, the mantle that's on your life, he want that mantle to be on your children. But if we don't tell them about God and teach them about God and live a life before them, how will they know? Let me move on. You know, and then what I like, the elders should have done, they should have warned the people of God in that generation, listen, don't get caught up, because if they had to warn them about the culture, about other words, the lifestyle of people around them. Now, we're in an hour network. You got everything going on. You got to warn your children. You got to tell them what's right and what's wrong. We as parents, we shape the conscience of our children. It's our job. But if you don't have no conviction, if you don't have no conscience, how can you shape your child conscience? How can you, if you live in any kind of way before your children, if you're angry at God, if you're mad at God, if you don't pray that much, if you don't read your Bible, if you can't hear what the Spirit is saying, how can you teach your children about God? And so here we see here, they should have warned the children of God about the different cultures that they would be around, the different types of lifestyle, the different types of custom, the different types of ideas. It's the same way today. You got to warn your children about the customs and the ideas and all the stuff that's going on in society today. And you got to tell them, listen, baby, you got to make a difference. Listen, baby, you can't follow the crowd. But you know, so many times we as parents, we see what's going on in the neighborhood, and we say, well, child, you can't just let these kids alone. They're going to do. No, you got to tell them the truth. You gotta lay a foundation. You gotta pour into these children. You gotta let them know, baby, God is real. You gotta tell them about heaven and hell. You gotta tell them that God is a miracle worker. You gotta tell them that God is a healer. He is a deliverer. You gotta tell them that God will provide. He'll make a, he's a banker. He's a lawyer. You gotta tell them these things. And then most of all, you gotta demonstrate it through your lifestyle. Now, as you demonstrated what happened, this child will always have it will always be imprinted in their mind. I know I seen God move for my mother. I seen God move for my daddy. I seen God heal. I seen God deliver. This didn't happen with this generation that rose up and knew not God. It never happened. It never happened. So therefore, they begin to mix and mingle with society, the cultures, and that's the way it is today. Many of our children, that here we are preaching and prophesying, laying hands on folks, but our children are so caught up in the culture of today, the ideas, the social issues, all the stuff that's contrary to the word of God. Our families are caught up in it. Why? Because we haven't demonstrated who God is and what he can do. Now, sometime out of all that you do, all you live for God, sometime you're going to always have a child or somebody around you going to do what they want to do. But at least the blood won't be on my hand. All right, let me move on. See, a lot of times our family men will adopt local cultural habits. And so sometime your son, your daughter, your wife, your husband, you got to tell them, baby, no, that ain't God. I can't do that. We shouldn't be in that. See, and that never happened. They never knew about that. So listen to me. So what do you think is happening? The elders had to be what you call church busy, being over-involved in ministry tasks at the expense of the home life. In other words, I'm so busy doing stuff in the church that I ain't got time to really work with my children. I ain't got time for my daughters, for my son. The devil is a lie. This how you lose your children, and you call yourself preaching, praying, prophesying, singing in the choir, on the earth, whatever, and yet you done lost your children. Amen. Because you were so busy working ministry. Let me move on. So the difference in that generation and in our generation, in other words, what they're saying is train the children the ways of God. But with this generation, we have a double lie. We got a double lie. Otherwise, what's happening, sometimes our kids are hurt, they're disappointed, because they see us one way at the house, and they see us another way at the church. And so what it causes them to feel that God is flawed, but it's us the one that's flawed. God is not flawed. God is a God of truth. He's a God of integrity. He's a God of character. But when we as men and women and saints of God and leaders and apostles and prophets, when we're flawed at home, when we do things we ain't got no business, when we cussing at the house, when we're looking at the wrong stuff, when we're saying all kind of stuff, when we don't want to apologize, we don't want to repent, we don't want to say we're sorry, when we mean to the children, we don't listen to them, what that does, and you say you're a child of God, they say, if that's who you're serving, I don't want no part of that. That's not who you're serving. Most of the time when you're all up, caught up in that kind of stuff, you're serving your flesh. Now listen to me. Many times, PK kids and CK church kids and preacher kids, sometimes they're hard to win because they've seen the double life. And they feel like if that's what God is about, I want no part of it. Now, in the last 25 years, the church had attended, the church, there was a lot, about around 30% that wasn't going to church. Now there's 50% in the last 25 years. So it's dropping. Young people have stopped coming to church. All kinds of people have stopped coming to church. Why? Because we have caused something to be missing. And what's missing is the fact that we're not people of integrity. We're not people of character. We got game. We playing people. Come on, church. We got to do better than this here. This is how we're missing a generation. And so listen to me. So what happened to when we have a double life and we don't teach our children and we don't show them how they have a personal testimony, what happened to our children? What happened to the people that's around us? They have no personal experience. They have no knowledge of the Lord. They're not acquainted with the Lord because we didn't introduce God to them. And so what happened, they don't have the knowledge of how God worked. They don't know about the miracles. I seen God heal. God healed my body. I seen God use my mother. I seen God work miracles. Come on, people of God. How many times have we demonstrated hell on the God and said, listen, I'm going to believe God to pay this bill. That's the work of God. And God come through. How many times have we said, listen, we're going to believe God to fix this thing. And you share with your children. You share with your friends. And God does it. That's showing the work of God. But we don't wait on God no more. This is a generation that they do whatever's right in their own eyesight. And it's costing us. We're losing our generation because integrity and character, experience with God, knowledge of God, testimony, all these things are missing. We don't even hardly have testimony no more in church. If we do, the leader got to tone them down and said, don't get up and tell your business, because people are not willing to wait on God. People are backsliding overnight. People are throwing in the towel and saying, you know, if God don't come through, What kind of example is that to our friends, our family members, our loved members? We're more out than in. All right, let me move along. The next thing, like I said, we got people that are so church busy. They're being involved in ministry. Then you got the PK kid syndrome. When children feel neglected, I've seen people grow up and talk to their parents and say, listen, if you'd have spent more time with me as much as you did with the church people, you know, I could appreciate you. You got to balance it out. You got to balance ministry and home out. I don't care how God is using you. There'll come a time you got to take them kids on a vacation. You got to go to their basketball game. You got to do things with them. Come on. That's not fair to them for you to keep saying, well, God got me. You know, and one of the things that really just touches my heart, when you have someone that's responsible for their family and they're going all across the world and their wife don't have hardly no food, no way to get around. She got to stay with the in-laws, whoever. And then you say God is using you. Then she got to sit there and say, well, this is what God wants. That's not what God wants. He need to come back home and get off the field and get him a J-O-B. A J-O-B, go to work, take care of his family, and wait for God to open the doors. Because it's causing the woman to feel like, I don't understand why God would do it. God is not doing that, baby. That's a person that's overzealous. That's somebody that wants to rush God. That's an untimely birth of their ministry. All right, now listen to me. And then sometimes we have, you know, you have what you call misplaced priority. We put our church duties before our family discipline. David should have dealt with his sons when they raped Tamar, but he didn't. He knew that young daughter was hurt. Some of you got hurt. We have hurting children, hurting sons, hurting daughters, hurting wives. What are we going to do? What are we going to do, leaders? What are we going to do, church people? I know this is a powerful word, but I want to shock you back into reality. I want to cause you to think about these things. Think about your babies. Think about your family. Think about your loved ones, your friends. Listen to me. So sometimes you have people that love God, serving God, and they're not really working ministry, but they what you call workaholics. They go to church when they can, and most of the time they're working on their job. Now, it hasn't always been like this. Something happened to them to cause them to become a workaholic. Something happened in the church. Something happened in their relationship with God. Something happened in their walk, their dedication. Something happened in their ministry to where they just backed away from doing work for God, backed away from their family. Now they're what you call a workaholic. They're always working. They never have time to come to the church activity. Never have time to do something with their spouse. Never have time to do something with their family. This is a workaholic. This is a person who is so focused on work that they ignore their family life. Other words, they're absent parents. Someone who is physically and mentally missing from your child's daily life. You're missing. You're missing. And those are years you cannot get back. Because those, our children are constantly growing. Our friends, our neighbors, our love, they're constantly. So you don't never know when a person might move away. It's our job to tell people about the God that's here. Amen. The Bible says in the book of Psalm 78:2, it says, I will open my mouth in a parable. I will utter dark sayings of old. Notice this here, which we have heard and known, and our father have told us. So this David is saying, listen, what my father told me, I'm going to speak it, I'm going to utter it. So this thing should be passed down from legacy to legacy to legacy. Now, what's the sad thing about it is when you look at Eli, the mantle that was on Eli could not be passed down to his sons because he allowed his sons to play over the offerings and the sacrifice. How many people are allowing their children to do stuff that ain't got no business doing and you don't want to correct them, you don't want to deal with it? So what is causing them to not, for God not to use them, for God not to allow the mantle that was on your life to go to them, the mantle, the priesthood that was on Eli, and even Samuel. Samuel was the Bible said not a one of his words fell to the ground, but Samuel's sons was rebellious, they was disobedient. People, this is a pattern. and it's got to be broken. This is a deadly cycle. It's got to be broken. When are we going to take the time and teach our children about God? It's not the Sunday school teacher's job. It's not the school teacher's job. But it's our job as parents. It's our job as husbands and wives. On the list, he says, and we will, Psalm 78 and 4 says, we will not hide them from their children, showing to the generation to come the praise of the Lord. So when you don't tell them who God is, when you don't live a lie before them, it's like you hiding this thing. It's like you're not revealing it to them. Amen? And so what we have to do, we have to go back and say, God, I'm sorry, I repent. Lord, help me to be a better man. Help me to be a better leader. Help me to be a better example. Help me to understand that while my family is with me, it's my responsibility to make sure that they know about God, that they hear about God, that they see about God. Come on, is it real? Amen. Listen to what it says here. He says in Psalm 78 and 4, we will not hide them from their children, showing to the generation to come the praise of the Lord and his strength and his wonderful work that he have done. Now listen to what God said about Abraham. See, when you're raising your children right and you teaching them about God, whichever way they're going to go, but you tell them what's right, then God says, listen, I'm going to reveal some stuff. God says, I'm not going to hide from Abraham what I'm getting ready to do in Sodom and Gomorrah. Why did he hide? Why was he not going to hide? He said, because I know him. And the first thing, next thing he said is that he will command his children. That means you guys said, listen, if you stay in this house, we're going to live right. We're going to serve God. Joshua said, for as me and my house, Joshua was a man of God. Come on, some of your women, you don't have a husband. You got to take a stand with your children. You got to take a stand. Come on and say, listen, I'm serving God. This is God's house. This house is dedicated to the Lord. You can't drink. You can't bring your girlfriend in y'all shack up. You can't bring your boyfriend in. Come on, people of God. We got to take a stand. Because we want to make sure that the legacy passes on. The standard, the character, the integrity, it has to pass on. Look how the character and integrity of the church world have dropped. Come on, like I said the other day, you got preachers cussing. You got them drinking. You got them smoking. You got them playing around with the secret. You got all kind of stuff. Used to be a double lie, but now people doing it in the church, Pastor Schaefer. It's horrible. And how is we going? We're not going to pass it on. We're passing on corruption. One thing I can say about the elders, they didn't pass on corruption. They didn't pass on nothing. But this generation that we're in now, we're passing on filth. We're passing on compromising. We're passing out a watered-down gospel. Listen to what it says. For I know him that he will command his children, his house after him, and they shall keep the way of the Lord to do justice and judgment, that the Lord may bring upon Abraham that which he has spoken in him. God says, I got a word out in his life. And what God was saying is that what I told him, can you count the stars? And then he spoke to his son, can you count the grains of the sand? He couldn't do it. So God is saying the work that I'm going to do for you is going to be so big that you're not going to be able to do it. Your grandson, your son. Other words, it got time to the point where we're seeing millions of people coming out by Joseph. This is what God's saying. Don't stop the legacy. Don't stop the mantle. Don't stop God from coming into your home. Make way for God. Teach it. Demand it. Come on. Listen to what it says here. So I want to say, have you noticed and thought about your future, your children? Do you look at them? Do you pray for them? Do you ever just say, God, how are you going to use my children? See, our kids' personality are developed. They're developed by the various kinds of experience. Things that happen to a child when they're young, teenage, whatever, that develops them. That gives them the idea of what life is going to be and what they're going to have to do. And so even like Mephibosheth was dropped. That developed when he was dropped and he was taken down the loading bar, that made turn him out to have a person of low self-esteem, somebody that didn't no matter how God blessed him, he was just destroyed mentally. Physically, he was crippled. Mentally, he was crippled also. How did it happen? It happened because of what happened in his childhood as a child. There are things that can happen in your life as a child that God has to heal you. You have to let it go. And we as parents, we got to prevent these things from happening to our babies. We got to prevent these things from happening to our husbands, our wives, our kids. Tamar, she was raped and nothing happened. Nothing happened about it. She was told to be quiet. She was just pushed in the corner. So look, and it tells us how that she's probably around the age from 14 to 20, and it messed her up. She never married. She never had a family life. See, the behavior pattern in the home, people often react to what they see their parents do. That's how they live. Come on, am I right? So what kind of influence are we having on our children? What are they seeing in the home? What are they growing up with as a child? Most of the time we tell our children, and I've never done this here, and I ask God to help me not to do it. You do like I say, not like I do. What are you doing to tell them something different? What are you doing to tell them that they can't do like you do, but they got to do like you say? That means there's a difference in actions and words. There's a difference in the way you live. There's a difference in the way you act. Come on. Discipline is one thing. But when you live in a totally different life, when you got stuff going on that's ungodly, and you telling your child don't be like you, the first principle of being a leader in the home or wherever is that you lead by example. Come on, am I right? You lead by example. So listen, I'm getting ready to close, but I want to say this here. When you look in the Word of God and you see how that God spoke to Mary and told her how she had to raise Jesus, when you see God spoke to Sammy's mother and told her what she had to do, how God spoke to Samson's mother, people of God, those people were real particular. They lived the life first. They had testimonies about how God gave them a child. And then they taught their children about God. The Bible says, train a child up in the way he should go. Children don't know which way they go. We lead by example. We show them. We teach them. We put our life out before them. They see how we live. They hear us praying. They see us fasting. They see us studying the Word. They see us crying unto God. They see us going through, but yet we standing. Come on, people. Where are we at? Where are we at? What's missing in this generation? It's the character and integrity. It's us developing our children and letting them see our personal life rather than this fake stuff you see on TV. Now, everybody ain't fake, but there's so much fake. People you go through, you have problems, and your children need to see how did mama deal with problems. How do daddy deal with problems? How do they cope with life? When your children make mistakes, they see what mama gonna do. Mama gonna kill me. No, we're not gonna kill you. We're gonna correct you and love you. My mother would whoop me, and the next time she would grab me, hug me, say, baby, you gotta stop that. Mama don't like whooping you, but she said, I have to correct you. Why? Because she wanted to make sure that I had a conscience. It's our job to shape our family's conscience. It's our job to take a stand and to say, listen, we're gonna be real. We're gonna do the right thing. Amen. 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I thank God for those of you that have tuned into this broadcast. And like I say, you can see my phone number there. If you need prayer, if you need help, I mean, don't be afraid. 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

0: his voice and break his silence. I pray that you'll call on him today. Amen.
1: Hey, our time is up for today, but we hope that this word has been a real blessing to you. If you want to be saved today, if you feel right now an inner tugging at your heart, that is the Holy Spirit. The Holy Spirit is drawing you. He is knocking on your heart's door. I'm about to lead you in prayer, and I just want you to call out to God and make these words sincerely your very own. Heavenly Father, in Jesus' name, I ask you to come into my heart and to forgive me of my sins. Wash me with your blood, the blood that Jesus shed at the cross of Calvary. Heavenly Father, I know I'm not good enough, and I cannot save myself, but I know that Jesus died for me, and he hung in my place, and he is my sacrifice. Holy Spirit, I invite you into my heart and life. Make me a new person. Make me a new creation from this day forward. Give me a desire and a thirst and a hunger for your presence and your word. And thank you for saving me today. In Jesus' name, amen. Well, if you prayed that prayer and you received Christ into your heart and life today, or if this ministry has blessed you in any way, we would love to hear from you. It would really be an encouragement to us. A special member of my family is coming now to tell you how you can do just that.
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3: 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I will put my law in their minds and write it on their hearts. 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
8: Well, praise God. This is Pastor Gaston. I thank God for Apostle Sheena Freeman being with me today. And I tell you, I'm just excited about the Lord. Amen. We've been looking forward to this. Amen. So anyway, like I said, we've been, We've been looking forward to this, I guess, for about 2 months. We've been working on this project, you know, and it was her idea, you know, so I'm very grateful, amen, that she thought about it and she put it in my spirit, you know, and so we did it, and so we're thanking God for it, you know. So we want to pray before we go into our broadcast. Father, we just thank you right now, God. We just thank you for this opportunity. We pray, God, that you will continue to anoint us, God, that you will continue to move by your spirit. God, we come against all interference, all technicalities, God. We come against all drop. We pray, God, that you would anoint, and most of all, God, that those that are listening, those that are in tune to this broadcast, God, that they would be blessed, healed, delivered, and set free, God. In the precious name of Jesus, amen. Well, praise God. Truly, I thank God for her being on this with me today. Amen. I'm looking forward to just me and her discussing some things and working on some things, you know, because, you know, we're in a time now, like I say, I want to just kind of, I want to just go ahead and introduce her and let her tell her a little bit about herself. I wanted to give the address where her church is located, her ministry, and then I'm going to just kind of open up with some statistic, and then we're going to turn her loose. But I wanted to tell me something about her ministry, where she's located at, you know, just give me a little bit of information about it. Amen. Go ahead, Apostle.
9: Hello, Apostle Rivers. It's an honor and a pleasure, Ashley, to be with you on today. I'm always privileged to be with you, man of God. I think you're an awesome overseer. My name is Apostle Sheena Freeman, and I'm actually over Atmosphere of Recovery International Ministries. We're actually in the Decatur area at 4965 South Rainbow Drive, Decatur, Georgia. 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So it's an honor and a privilege just to be on here today and to be with each and every one of you as well. I also have a women's ministry. It's called Women on the Wall Ministries, in which, you know, we pray, we empower, and we stand on the wall, not just for women, but we stand on the wall for the nations. And we have, we continue to have discussions on relationships and just everyday things that we encounter. So that's just a little bit about me.
8: Praise God. Amen. That's awesome. Amen. And so, you know, I just thank God for how God brought about us working together. And, you know, and I can say this here. She's a powerful woman of God. She's real. She's sincere, you know, and she's a woman of character and integrity. And that's what we're looking at for today. We're looking for people that have character and integrity, people that are real, you know. And so truly, I thank God for her. Amen. And so, you know, we're going to deal with, you know, about knowing your signs, you know, and it is so important that people know their signs. And I want to just kind of give you some statistics, you know, about, you know, I feel like that a lot of times, because statistics says that 50% of the marriages that people that marry, out of 100%, 50% of the people that marry are going to be divorced, you know. And so I want to deal with that, you know, because I feel like that it didn't start when you got married, even when you was, but it started in that relationship when you was building it. And so that's why we say you got to know your signs. And sometimes, you know, I don't know the name of the chemical, but I can't think of, but there's a chemical that when you fall in love with someone and you infatuated with them, there's a chemical that causes you not to think straight. You know, it's almost like puppy love. You know, it's almost like I'm so infatuated with you, I don't care if you're good, bad, it don't really matter, you know. And so, like I said, there's a chemical that, and so sometimes I feel like that when people meet somebody, you know, and, you know, a lot of time we look for people all in the natural, you know, natural things, you know, but we're going to deal with some stuff that, you know, that you need to observe naturally and spiritually, you know. And so I want to just get into these statistics right quick and just kind of, so we can kind of put her in the way, you know. And so the main thing, you know, is, like I say, we talked about every 13 seconds there's a divorce in America. Every 13 seconds there's a divorce in America. And so some of the average first marriage ending divorce lasts about 8 years. So that the average marriage ending in 8 years, that's all it lasts. And then here's some of the things that cause divorce: infidelity, money, lack of communication, incompatibility, different expectations, jobs, career, lack of communication, you know. And so, like I said, these are some of the problems that people have in marriage, you know, and then one of the things that I want to bring out is premarital counsel. You know, a lot of times people don't have that. People don't have premarital counsel, you know. They just, you know, they say, well, you know, we got good chemistry, you know. And so, Pastor Sheena, you know, we need to know more than just good chemistry, you know, that, you know, maybe that, you know, we got some things in common, but we didn't know the signs, what to look for, you know what I'm saying? When do I need to pump the brakes? When do I need to understand, you know, they're a good person, but they're a work in progress. And so we're going to deal with that right now. We're going to open up, and like I'm saying, and so me, I'm going to allow Apostle Sheena just to kind of break some of the things down, you know. So one of the things I studied out, you know, when you're looking for a wife, a husband, is the main thing, you know, you got to not allow your five senses, you know. You know, I'm not saying that they got to be ugly, bowling, just some way out, but I'm just saying that can't be the only thing, you know what I mean? You got to look for, you can't, five senses can get me in trouble. You know, they smell good when I'm around them, you know, they look good, the figure, you know, all that stuff, you know, and I'm not saying that it's bad, but don't let that be the only thing, you know what I mean? You got to say, God, is this the one for me, okay? And so the first thing I want to deal with is about yielding, you know. And so, Apostle Sheen, I want you just to, whatever you want to, you can just, whatever you want to say, just open up with it about the fact how that people need to understand, you know, about knowing what God got for you and not allowing your flesh and then knowing to yield. So I'm going to go ahead and give you the floor.
9: Amen, amen, amen. And I think a lot of times, like Apostle, like what you just said, is a lot of times we emotionalize different things. A lot of times we're saying that, okay, a person have to look this way, they have to smell this way. And a lot of times it's like we're going off emotionalism when we're yes. trying to actually get that mate. And everything is in the flesh. We're trying to go to it in the fleshly realm. And instead of a lot of times just asking God, God, is this the person that you really want me to have? A lot of times we have already depicted of exactly how we want it to be, how we want mm-hmm. it to look.
8: That's right. That's right.
9: And if it don't look that way or those different things, then it's like we have already said, okay, I didn't already checked out of this relationship. Mm-hmm, and the mm-hmm. problem is a lot of times when God is telling them, he said, acknowledge me in all your ways and I'm going to direct
8: yes,
9: your path.
8: Yes,
9: so definitely. A lot of times we have to acknowledge God in what we're doing. We have to ask him what we're doing. And a lot of times if we don't, and we're emotionalizing everything, and everything is the lust of the flesh, the lust mm-hmm, of the, mm-hmm, of the mm-hmm. and the pride of life.
8: Yes.
9: If
8: yes.
9: these things are based on these type of things, a lot of times we didn't miss the whole point of what God is sitting here saying, because mm-hmm. marriage is really important. It's a union.
8: Yes,
9: and it's a covenant
8: yes.
9: not just between you and that person, but it's a covenant between God as well.
8: Yes.
9: And it's very, very important for us to be able to not just try to go into a relationship based on emotionalism. Well, maybe, awesome. You know, he looks like my daddy, or, you know, okay. he makes this amount of money and those different things. What about awesome. God saying that you're bringing a godly man that's after my own heart? And sometimes yes. we miss that own heart thing because we want what we want and how we want, you know? And then once it don't go that way, it's like you're sitting here looking at God, rolling your eyes like, you sent me this man, what just happened, you know? Mm-hmm. And sometimes too, Apostle, sometimes we can say, okay, well, God said this or God did that. And sometimes we can want something so much until we didn't really sat here and superseded what God have said.
8: That's right.
9: Because
8: that's
9: we didn't
8: right.
9: put it in our mind. We dreamed about them. We seen a vision of them, and we didn't get all gloomy eyed. And, you know, not just women, even men. Men say,
8: yes,
9: oh my
8: yes,
9: goodness,
8: that's right,
9: like,
8: that's right.
9: you know, she looks like my auntie, or she looked like my
8: yes.
9: grandmother. And you're like, oh, I seen you before, and all these different things. And we have to yes. really, really, man of God, we have to really focus on what God is saying
8: yes,
9: and
8: yes.
9: not our feelings and our emotions awesome. Because we will meet every time, man of God.
8: Amen. That's awesome. I tell you, it just
9: even, you know, like ahead. Even, you know, it's just,
8: mm-hmm. go ahead. I'm sorry.
9: It's society. And in society today, it actually teaches us like everything is quick. Everything is convenient. And it's, I want what I want, how I want it, you know?
8: Mm-hmm.
9: And if I'm not getting it the way I want it, then that means that God is not doing what I'm asking him to do.
8: Yes, yes.
9: But the thing is that we try to change God of the way that he does things, mm-hmm. opposed to us just listening and being submissive to his voice and mm-hmm. being and wanting what he wants and loving what he loves.
8: That's right, that's right, that's right. That's awesome. That's awesome. You know, and like I said, I love what you brought out. Just the different points you brought out, how, you know, they look like this and they look like my uncle, man. You know, and you'd be surprised that people use all that stuff as a confirmation. You know what I mean? I mean, and it's nothing but a setup from hell because, you know, you can look like somebody. And you know, I'm going to say this here. A man and woman can grow up in the same community. They can be friends and run around and play together. And then one day they fall, it becomes friend, they fall and they marry. there's still a bonding. There's still a joining because, you know, you come from two different homes, you know, even though you come from the same neighborhood, but there's still some things, you know, and so you don't find out about a person until you marry them. I mean, you know, sometimes when you date them and get acquainted with them, you see a lot. But most people, male, female, they put their best foot forward when they first meet you. I am trying to impress you. I'm hiding all my blimps and bloops and I'm hiding all that stuff. All I'm concerned about is trying to impress you. I'm going to drive my best car, get my uncle's car, I'm going to borrow clothes. I'm going to do all kind of stuff, you know, because impression, the first impression. And I'm not saying you should come out and say, hey, I'm broke, busted, disgusting. But don't play it so high until when it come back down. What happened to the car? What up? You know what I mean? So it's just awesome, you know. So this is really great. So like I said, I wanted to talk about yield, you know. And to me, you know, sometimes when you're in a relationship, you have people that are headstrong, people that you know, I think you have to yield to the right of way. Sometimes when you're in a relationship with somebody and y'all just getting acquainted, you're not married, even married people. A lot of time, it's not good to be so combative, just aggressive. You know, and I'm not saying you got to just give in everything, but you got to know when to fold. You know, you got to know when to yield. So, you know what? I need to just let this go. I need to hold up. And I had to learn it in my marriage. You know, I never forget that I was talking one time, me and Mother Rivers, years ago when we first got married, and whoa, he's just talking. And I heard God, Sister Rachel, I heard God say, be quiet. And you know, and so I had to get that last word in. And so when I got the last word, and God said, you had to do it, didn't you? He said, you had to do it, didn't you? You had to get that last word in. And that last word was what broke the straw. It was cutting, you know. And so like I say, a lot of times you have to learn how to yield. So I'm going to yield up the floor now and let you go ahead and just kind of give me some pointers on that.
9: Most definitely, like, yielding is, I mean, that is so awesome what you just said, as far as like just when the other person is talking and it's like, I got to get the last word, you know, and God, you can hear that small, still voice saying, God telling you, don't say nothing, just don't say nothing, and you go past that. A lot of times it's like we have to understand that when we're talking to the other person, we're doing it to edify that person, to empower them. And if it's something that we're saying that is not edifying them and not empowering them, and this last word is just something that, okay, I want to speak this out of my flesh. Mm-hmm. You have just really not gotten anywhere. Yes, and I think that's the problem in a relationship, because communication is important. The other person has to know that, guess what? Like, I can talk to you. You can talk to me.
8: Awesome.
9: And a lot

0: you continue to keep doing that, that person is not going to want to continue to talk to you.
1: That's right.
0: And you're awesome. Even putting a barrier between you and that person.
1: Yes, you
0: will. You're going to start putting a barrier between them, because at that point, what they're saying is that they are going to think what they want to think anyways. They're going to be hard-headed as long as they're going to be hard-headed anyways. And so you really have to sometimes slow down, because a relationship is a sacrifice. And in a sacrifice, it's not going to always be what you want and how you want it to be. But what you're going to say is that I'm going to make a sacrifice for that next person.
1: Yes.
0: So this person can feel value, so they can feel like in this relationship is meaning. And everything that they're doing is meaningful, you know, to you, you know,
1: that's
0: in
1: right,
0: that
1: that's
0: relationship.
1: Right, that's right, that's right.
0: So
1: that's
0: I think, you know, exactly, when you're young, a lot of times that happens a lot of times too, or just, you know, older people do it too. But
1: yes,
0: a lot of times in relationships, you begin to get mature in that relationship. Mm-hmm. You begin to know how to just quiet your mouth and you say, I'm not going to say anything at all. And I'm going to wait to say something.
1: Yes,
0: what, Apostle, if you say, I'm going to wait to say something when I know it's going to build that person up, and when I know the heat is not in the air anymore.
1: Amen. That's awesome. You know, I mean, I just thank God for the wisdom you have. And, you know, Apostle, this doesn't come overnight. I think this come through trial and error. This come through experience. It come through maturity in God. Because, like you say, sometimes older people, sometimes young people have that, and have, you know. And so we're going to move on, you know. So here's one that I deal with, you know, about knowing your sign. It's saying proceed with cautious, you know. And so, I want to deal with that proceed with cautious. And, you know, and like I say, you know, when I say proceed with cautious, you know, I look at a relationship and I'm saying, you know what I say? I believe with the help of God and a lot of prayer and a lot of patience that this relationship can work. But you got to take it. Proceed with cautious. I'm gonna leave right there. And I want you to tell me what you think.
0: Well, a lot of times, you know, when you're saying it, I'm just looking at a traffic light. I'm just looking at a traffic light. You know, a lot of times, you know, when the light come on, it say stop. And then, you know, the yellow light comes on and it just, you're going to slow down a little bit. And then the green light, you know, you're just, you're going through it.
1: Mm-hmm.
0: And a lot of times people that run lights, a lot of times when you just run, we have to really think about this kind of stuff. A person that's always running the light just on the everyday basis, most of the time you're running lights even in relationships and everything you're doing because you don't have a stability. You don't have in your mind, you're not having like a place, you know, in you that's really saying like, you know what, I just need to really slow down in order to really be able to be regulated in light. And sometimes God would give you that yellow light and he's just saying, just slow down so you can see what's going on. Just slow down.
1: Well,
0: we live in a society that wants things so microwavable into I'm going to go out and get it the way I want to get it, and I'm not going to really listen to God. What I'm going to do, I'm going to bump my head first,
1: and then
0: I guess I'll listen later, you know. But a lot of times we have to make for sure that we know that the yellow light and all the traffic lights are there for a reason, because what it's saying is that it's really bringing order. And when a lot of times when you don't have order in your life and you're just always just going through and you're just always moving and you're not really paying attention, a lot of times you're running through what God is really trying to show you.
1: That's right.
0: And that's what the yellow light is for. It's to regulate our lives. It's to be able to not, so you won't have any car crashes. And that's the same how God is telling you with the yellow light. Yield. I don't want you to have a car crash. I need you to see this person. I need you to pay attention to what happens. I need you to pay attention to how they treat their mother or their father, I need you to pay attention to even their employment. You know, do they keep a job? You know, I really need you not to have a car crash. And it's not really saying when he's telling you to slow down, he's saying that it's some things that I need to show you. And it's not necessarily I'm saying no. What it's saying is that it's things that you're going to really miss.
1: That's right.
0: If you keep going forward, it's not going to work the way that you think it is going to work. And maybe sometimes even a lot of times when he's giving us that, okay, slow down sign, he's saying, well, maybe you might just need to redirect some things in your life and redirect some things the way even you're doing things, you know.
1: That's right. That's true.
0: Just to stop you. Guess what? You know, I might need to just come back to a place and be like, okay, well, maybe I'm not doing this correctly, or maybe I'm not doing that correctly.
1: Yes.
0: Maybe I need to slow down on this, or maybe I need to slow down on that.
1: That's awesome. That's awesome. And, you know, like you said, a lot of time it can go either way, you know. And I think the most important thing is that when you proceed with caution is that you just like I said, you don't want to have a wreck. And then you observe and you got time to see this person, who they really are. And you can start praying for them. You can start interceding for them. Because sometimes when we come into a relationship, It's like we always on the receiving end. But God taught me down there. He said, son, you need to be on the giving.

0: end, you know, and sometimes when you're on receiving end, you saying to yourself, okay, I want them to love me. I want to, you know, and I remember going on YouTube. I remember going on Facebook years ago and this lady say, when I marry, I'm going to quit my job. Well, maybe he has the same idea. You know, he's going to quit his job. I hope not, but I'm just saying, you know, I, she had in mind, when I get married, I'm going to quit my job. I'll be so glad, my friend. And I'm saying, God Almighty, you know, they might need to build their finances up, get themselves organized, save money, get ready for retirement. Don't just think that, hey, this is my knight in shining armor. I believe that a man should take care of the woman. I believe that, you know, I don't depend, I never depend on my wife's money. I told her to save her money, you know, and like I say, if things got bad, if I needed it, you know, I mean, fine. But I always taught her that, you know, everybody's different, but I just felt like I always, if we was going through, I tried to make sure she had money. And so, like I said, getting back to the topic, you have to make sure that you understand what's going on with this person and learn from them. Like I say, some of the things we need to change and some of the things they're going to have to change, you know. And so I'm going to move right along, you know. And so, like you said, the next thing is work in progress. Oh, this is my favorite, you know. You know, it's just working. And I'm going to say one word, Apostle Sheena, and I'm going to let you come on. I'm going to say work in progress, high maintenance. And I want you to take it from there.
1: Well, a lot of times, you know, like when a person is like high maintenance, you have like expectations for somebody that they may not have. And that's the thing, you know, a lot of times when you're in your mindset, you're so high maintenance and you didn't put it in your mind, like the apostle just said, well, I want him to take care of me. I'm going to just dip out on my job and I'm just going to basically, you know, just do everything that I'm just going to be living a free life. I'm just going to just do how I want to, but I want him to take care of me. But you have to actually even be able to look on his end. You know, do he need help? Like, really, do he need help? And being high maintenance, like being that it's okay to want to look nice and it's okay to want things. Mm-hmm. But in the same process, are you actually being humble while you're doing those things? And are you putting unrealistic expectations on your mate while you're doing that? Because you can start putting unnecessary pressure on that person that they don't need, you know. And a lot of times, yes, the man may be the head of the household in your family, you know, and different things. But still, at a certain point, it may be a point where he needs help. And you're saying, no, you're supposed to do this.
0: Okay, good. Sorry about that.
1: Okay, no problem, no problem.
0: This is all new to us, so we're working our way through. This is our second show, so I think we've done excellent.
2: I did figure out how to make it work.
0: Okay, we'll do it at the end. That sounds good. All right, thank you. That's my radio DJ. She is awesome. She is awesome, awesome. Amen. All right, go ahead.
1: Okay, so definitely, you're doing awesome over there. You're definitely doing awesome over there. So yeah, definitely, in a process or whatever, you know, you may be putting unrealistic expectations on someone, you know, and it's not always, sometimes even, you know, in this society now, it's not just unnecessary expectations. Men sometimes have they're high maintenance.
0: Yes,
1: and they're looking
0: at
1: the women like, look, you're supposed to buy me shoes. You're supposed to buy me clothes. I'm not supposed to have a job because guess what? Like, you have money. So things have really began to shift too as well. You got men that's looking, I need a pedicure. I need you to sit here and do all these different things for me. And so we have to realize that you have to know your identity. Like, your identity cannot come through somebody else.
0: Yes.
1: You have to already be complete before you get to that person. Mm-hmm, and a lot of people are waiting for their next moment. You know, it's like an American Idol moment. I'm just waiting for my next time to shine, you know.
0: Yes.
1: And once I begin to shine, I mean, I am really riding with this now, you know. Mm-hmm. And I got my knight in shining armor. But the problem is you're going to come into a pitfall. Only reason why is because if you don't know who you are at the end of the day and you waiting on this man to be able to do it,
0: then
1: you're going to miss out every time. So if you waiting on somebody else in order to help you to be high maintenance when you're actually not doing that for yourself, you know, it's a difference if you're a woman and you take care of yourself and, you know, a man, if you take care of yourself and you like nice things and those different things. But you cannot put the added pressure on somebody else to make things happen for you.
0: That's right.
1: And you have an expectation that they don't have.
0: Mm-hmm.
1: That's why it's important for you all to actually have some type of dialect in the beginning. This is what I'm looking for. Mm-hmm. This is how I'm looking for. But even if, you know, and so also when a person is high maintenance as well, you have to say, okay, well, what happens if we're going into a place where, you know, we fall on hard times? Are you going to still love me at the end of the day? Mm-hmm. Or is it going to be based on everything is going to be based on the natural? Is everything going to be based on what I can get? What I can get? Me, me, me, me, me, me, me, me. And that's not going to work in a relationship.
0: That's right.
1: We have to know that a relationship is built on sacrifice. So it's okay. You know, we have to definitely know how to have the boundaries with all these different things that we're trying to do. And you can't really fully be able to put that on somebody else's plate like that. You have to know that at the end of the day, I am able to withstand even that person is not around. But when we do come together, that person say, this is what I want to do to you. I want to treat you like a queen. I want to treat you like a king. And how those different things, that's fine.
0: Right.
1: But you still have to know that even with high maintenance, you have to reciprocate. You got to give some love. It's still a submission. That's these things that, you know, have to, all these different things still have to take place.
0: That's awesome. I mean, just so many beautiful things you said. And, you know, and I was thinking about work in progress, you know, and sometimes, like I said, you know, you see this person. And whether it's male or female, you say, well, God, you know, I know they're working progress. When I'm saying working progress, there's a lot of things going on with them, you know, and hopefully we have time. I'm gonna deal with about you know, cleaning the surface, you know, in a relationship. But I want to just kind of get through this here. Is that, like you say, when you're real needy, you know what I mean? I mean, you have to come out of that. And then sometimes you have to say, listen, you know, I'm not going to give you identity. I'm not going to make you feel, you got to feel good about yourself. And like I said, sometimes they're work in progress. They're a beautiful person, but they got just different things they need. They may be maturity, spiritual as well, so it's natural maturity they might need. And so it's like I said, work in progress. I say to people, when you meet somebody and they have maintenance, they work in progress, do you have the strength? Are you ready for that emotionally, you know, psychologically? Are you ready for this person? You know, sometimes you got it. It might be a good person, but because they're a work in progress, you know, it's like you driving down the road like the sign and it says work in progress. I mean, you know, you're going to be able to go, but it's going to be a minute before you get there because there's so many bumps and the road is not developed and they got stop signs. And so your relationship, you're trying to get it to a point where you have this dream about this is the person we in unity, we in harmony. But if they're work in progress, he or she, then it's going to be a minute. It's going to be
1: that's
0: a minute.
1: Good.
0: It's going to be
1: that's
0: a minute.
1: Good.
0: And so therefore, you got to say, you know, Sister Rachel, am I ready for this? Can I handle it? You know, you got to say, am I ready for this? You know, can I, you know, and you know, and then, and I'm gonna move on, but it's so funny. I've seen people that lack those kind of cases. They love those kind of cases where they have to take care of you and cater you and you know, I'm not going to be your Holy Ghost. I'm not going to be your God. You know what I'm saying? And so, but let me move on. I mean, we can stay there for a minute, you know. So the next thing I want to deal with is red lights. What, I see people that are getting ready to get divorced, and as a counselor, I'm talking with them, and so I says, they've been married 6 years, so you're finna get divorced. And so I said, well, how long has this been going on? Well, this was happening before we got married, Pastor. I said, it was. You know, there are certain things that happen in a relationship when you doing what I call the courtship period, when you're getting acquainted to see if it's God. There are things, and when we say courtship, we're not talking about having sex and sleeping around. We're just saying, you know, dating and getting acquainted, because you got to get to know the person to see who they really are. So I always tell them, I say, when people that come and say, we're going to divorce, I say, well, how long have they been like this here? Well, when I first met them, I said, why did you marry them if you knew they had this red flag? What was the problem? Well, I just kind of felt like, and sometimes when you see red flag, but you pursue on, I call it going in the gray area, because that person is really, they're really not where they need to be in God. They're really not what you want. You see some bad things about them, and none of us are perfect, but there are some things that I think you got to pump, as Prophet Beard would say, you got to pump the brakes. There's something you just, I need to just slow it down to a walk, a real slow walk, because, you know, because But there are some people that they just get so infatuated. They just love the person. Well, we can work it out. We got good chemistry, you know. And so what they do, they jump into it. And after a while, you know, the first stage of marriage is a romantic stage. That's the love stage, you know. But then the second stage is where who's going to call the shots? Who's going to control? Who's going to do? And so in that second stage, you know, after romance lasts 2 years, then they start saying, hey, I'm tired. I'm sick of this here. You know, this got to change. You know what I mean? I'm just being realistic. And then that's when the problem goes. To come in when they go to say, you know, why don't you change, you know? And then the person say, you know, you knew I was like this when you met me, you know what I mean? I'm just being me. Sometimes, you know, that's why I say, you know, red light, red flag. So I'm gonna give that to you, Apostle. You work it.
1: Well, you know, Apostle Rivers, us as women, a lot of women, we're nurturers, you know. And I'm being honest, a lot of us as women, because we're nurturers, we have ran into that a lot. It's like when you see a red flag, it's like, well, I see that, you know, he don't have a job, you know, and those different things, but maybe I can help him go get a job, you know. I see that, you know, it's different things that's going on with him. Maybe he got addiction, but maybe I can go to AA with him. You know, it's like women are always trying to find ways in order to accommodate the man, to make him better. Mm-hmm. And a lot of times it's like you said you seen it, but I went and did this. Mm-hmm. You said you seen it, but you went and did that. Mm-hmm. But what did that man do? That's the question.
0: Yes.
1: What did he do? And the problem is a lot of times as women will try to, I mean, they will go, we will go and go until you can't go anymore. Mm-hmm. And right. Then it's like, once you're exhausted and you're tired and you can't breathe and, you know, now you're $100,000 in debt and, you know, maybe this man didn't talk to her or cheated with 100 women or, you know, and all these different things. And then you begin to say, I'm exhausted now. I'm tired. I can't take this no more, you know. Yes. And, mm-hmm. and it's like you done took your wig off or you done did whatever it is and you just say, I'm tired of everything, you know.
0: Yes.
1: And so in this process, we have to understand that with people have to want to change. You can't change somebody else.
0: That's right.
1: You see these red flags going. You see that he don't keep a job, but you marry him and then you have a baby. And then in this process of marrying somebody and you having a baby, this man have never accepted responsibility. Now that you actually have a baby now, it does not make it better because a baby comes along. It does not make it better if a ring comes along. Because whatever he was doing before, if his perspective have never changed, it's actually really going to get worse for you.
0: Why
1: it's going to get worse? Because it's going to be added responsibilities now.
0: Yes.
1: And it's going to really, really make you really start looking at things in another perspective. Mm-hmm. And, you know, so when somebody's asking you, did he do this before? Or did they do that before? You start realizing, yes, they were doing that, but I thought I could change them. But the only, and I think this is what we mess up at. Yes, a lot of times we're trying to change people and we're not asking the Holy Spirit to change them.
0: That's right.
1: So if the Holy Spirit is the one that's doing the work, then it's different. If the person is really trying and you see them without you asking them, okay, I'm walking to work or I'm filling out, you know, applications, and you just see that they really have a drive they really want more, that's different, because you see a man that's willing to till the ground for his family. Right. You know, you see a man that's actually holding it down like a king now. You're really seeing a man that's really looking at it from the perspective of order, of you know, in the Bible, you know, when Adam had the responsibility of naming the animals, and he was trying to name the animals, and he was being instructed of doing what God was doing on telling him to do. But in that process, it was like, you know, maybe while he was trying to do these different things, you know, a problem came up that's different. But when you find somebody that, you know, when every time that it's time for them to go to work and they have an excuse, so they're at their friend's house and they're actually, you know, saying other things, and that's different. So we definitely have to begin to just really start putting things in the right perspective. And, it, you know, even with men sometimes, okay, well, you know, I've seen that, you know, maybe she went from one relationship to the next, and maybe, you know, it was some issues that she had with family and all different things. But, you know, well, I know that, you know, when I came in, I just want to love her, but you never really got a counselor. You never did those different things. It's a lot of red flags that we begin to see, you know. It's just, it's a lot of things, even if, you know, and you don't, even see, even with kids, I want to even get a little deeper. You know, a lot of times you even see that sometimes, like, you know, maybe your mate, maybe that person may have wandering eyes. They may be looking at kids, or they may be doing things that's outside, that's pedophilia behavior.
0: Yes.
1: You know, because I'm really speaking to somebody right now. And you may be seeing somebody that got pedophile behaviors, and you're saying, like, okay, well, you know, I see this, but I'm giving them the benefit of the doubt, and maybe somebody told me something, but you're still saying I love them. But love is not going to keep you to make a person change. A person has to want to change, and they have to be delivered from these different things. It's a difference between being delivered and just being comforted in the things that you're doing. So, you know, a lot of times when God is telling you stop, don't go past that. It may last 5 months. It may last a year. But eventually, the drive will stop. In some way, you're going to get out of the car. You're going to get dropped off. That person is going to drop you off. And a lot of times, too, in relationships where it's like God is saying, stop, stop, stop, there may be something that the person is dealing with, like pain. You know, hurt people hurt people.
0: Yes.
1: So in this process, like, you know, you're trying to sit here and, you know, a lot of times, God, the way God showed it to me, like a regular chair, and then you have a rocking chair.
0: Mm-hmm.
1: And like, the thing is that you already see this person wasn't a stable chair. They were a rocking chair. They were rocking back and forth, and everything they were doing was unstable.
0: Mm-hmm.
1: And then you begin to try to put your foundation in that chair that's rocking.
0: Mm.
1: Now we got a problem now. Ooh, we got a problem now because you seen that they were a rocking chair, and you seen they wasn't a recliner. So recline somebody, you can get in a chair, you can sit here, put your feet up, and you can be comfortable with them being around your kids. You can be comfortable to know that they're going to work, they're taking care of their family.
0: Mm-hmm.
1: You can be comfortable to know that he's getting on his knees or she's getting on her knees. She's praying for you.
0: Mm-hmm.
1: That's a different story. But we see these different signs and these different things, and it's like our expectations for a person, a lot of times, it may not be their expectations.
0: That's right.
1: So you don't put in your mind what you want for them, and they have not put it in their mind what they want for themselves.
0: Yeah.
1: So when it's time for a confrontation or for something to come up, you're wondering now, well, why didn't this person change, or why didn't, you know, this happen? And it's because they never really agreed to changing anyways.
0: Right.
1: You put it in your mind for them to change.
0: That's right. That's right.
1: And then when they did, if they did say they were going to change, what ended up happening was you still did not see the action to go on with what they said out of their mouths.
0: That's right. That's awesome. That's awesome. There's so many wonderful things, you know, and people have to look at that, you know, and that's why I say a lot of time this was going on, and what I call the gray areas is that, you know, I really don't like it, but, you know, I'm just going, it'll work itself out, you know, and it's not going to work itself out. Those are areas, you know, that's why we have deliverance ministry. Sometimes it's demons, it's doors they open, you know, so there's some deliverance that person need, you know, and I want to throw this in there. One of the most powerful things that I found out that in relationship is that you need a covering, you need a pastor, you need somebody that's strong enough to tell you the truth when you bring that person. Most people don't want to bring the person to you that they're going to marry, you know, especially when you're a leader, you're a pastor. My wife took me to her pastor, and he says, I want to talk to you. So he talked to me, he interviewed me, and he said, you know what? He said, I really feel it's God, but I want to wait a year. And so most people, when they come to you about marriage or about a decision, they're already made a decision. It's like, you know, hey, pastor, I'm going to get married. I don't need your pointers. I don't need, you know, and it's horrible because, I mean, pastors are leaders. They're watchmen. They're watching on the wall. So it's things that I can be blinded because of my affection, my love, or because I just want it because I want it. But then when you have a pastor that's before God, a real man of God, a real woman of God, then they can sense something, you know. And so my wife used to tell me about how she, before we got married, before I met her, how she would meet different persons and how these guys would change and say, I'm saved. But when they met the pastor and he would talk to them, and then they would act like they got saved, but then they were fan out. He said, you know, if they press you about sex, then you know that ain't God. She said, it would always, some of them would do that because she said she was going to hold her ground. She wasn't sleeping with them. So a lot of times, you know, you have to see those flags, and it is what it is. You know what I'm saying? And like you were saying, so many things, you know, about how to, having different pedophiles, but different things operate. This is why we want to deal with the green flag. And then when we get through the green flag, we're going to talk about how do I clean the surface of my, how do I, you know, because the Bible tells us how that a man should leave his mother and father and cleave. The word cleave means to adhese. Adhese means, you know, it's like gluing. So we're going to try to rush through it right quick. We're going to have about 10 minutes, but,
1: okay. Okay.
0: Just tell me about, what do you think the green light mean in a relationship? Just give me, we got 10 minutes, so give me 2 minutes.
1: Okay, most definitely. The green light, actually, you know, most definitely, before you done got to the green light, a lot of times you done went through marriage counseling, you know, you done went through the processes for the green light. It's like, you know, God have established those different things around you. You know, the boundaries with a person, you know, the health boundaries, you have already went through these different processes for God to say, yes, I'm bringing you all together and to be and to become one spirit. And even becoming one spirit, he have now said, you know, in these processes that y'all are having the mind of Christ, you know, at this point. And a green flag is always what a lot of people want to see, you know, in the processes. You know, it's so beautiful when God gives you a green light because you know that that's a stable foundation. But with these green lights, when he's telling you to go, he's saying, guess what? It's going to be healthy for you. This right here is going to be the mate, you know, to the rest of your life. This right here is going to be this process that, you know, I have already, you know, ordained from the foundation of the earth. So I just thank God that when he give green lights, it's, you know, what God have blessed, let no man curse.
0: That's right. Amen. And, you know, I'm going to say this here, you know, God can give us the green lights, like you said, but I'm a, you know, a lot of times God don't tell us everything that we might have to go through to to develop that relationship. Wouldn't you say that?
1: I love that.
0: And because I mean, a lot of times God don't tell us everything. And so that's why I say, sometimes a person can be really good. They can, but then I think a lot of times in a relationship, you know, that you have to individually, I call it, like I say, out of Mark 10:7, it says, for this cause shall a man leave his father and mother and cleave to his wife, and they twain shall be one flesh, and so then they are no more twain but one flesh. And so for us to become one flesh, you know, with two different worlds coming together, and so we got the green light, but we have to work out our differences. And the Bible saying two walk together except they agree. So one translation says, how do they need to discuss, they need to get together and say what we're going to agree on. In other words, we got to negotiate. We got to try to work it out, because two people, a woman is going to have different ideas, different opinions. I think the respect has to be there in that relationship. You know what I mean? I mean, my wife might not agree with me, but she respects me. And so I'm not going to force her to do something because she's a grown woman and she's not my child. She's my wife. She's my spouse. And so it's not for me. That's for God, her to let, allow God to speak to her. So I have to keep loving and keep respecting. And so you have to work things out in a relationship. You have to where even though you got the green light, you got to work it out. And so I said that Mark 10:7, I said that because so many times, you know, when you leave, you know, when you leave something, you know, maybe you got hurt when you left. You got hurt from an ex-lover. You got hurt from your parents. Some maybe you was molested. Just different things that you went through in life. So you have to clean yourself out from all the undergrowth, the scars, the wounds, different things that you went through with. You have to clean yourself out because you're making room for another person. But if you got all this, I've been molested. I've been, you know, and I'm not saying we shouldn't be compassionate, but you have to. You can't give people control. It happened to me when. Happened to you when you was 7. It happened to you when you was 10. Now you 35. Now you 41. And you went through deliverance and everything, but you still like that thing controls you. Okay. So you have to figure out a way. God, you know, like I say, even though you gave me the green light, I got to work on this. So I have a spirit of unforgiveness. Something happened to me and I find it hard to overcome it. Okay. Even though I got the green light, but I got to work on these things. I have some underlying problems that I've been able to hide, I've been able to manage, but if I don't get rid of them and totally, you know, then I got to make room. You can have too much going on in your life, in your mind, until there's no room for this woman. There's no room for this man.
1: Wow,
0: and so
1: good.
0: I'm saying, you know, the word means to leave and cleave. Cleave means to adhere to. So I always give this example. Super glue, when you're going to use it, it tells you to make sure you got a clean surface because it's not going to stick. So if we're going to become one, which the Bible says John means to cleave, we got to clean the surface, you know. And so I'm going to give you just a few minutes just to kind of talk on that, and then we just about
2: That's
0: run
2: good.
0: Out. We're going to just about run out of time.
2: I like that glue.
1: Yeah. Like glue. Okay. Hey, man, that right there, that's so good. I'm glad that you even said with that process, like, you know, what you just said, as far as like, you have to understand, like, in these processes, just because God give you the green light, that means that everything's not going to always be good.
0: That's right.
1: You're still going to have to work through these processes, but you still have to work on being complete within yourself.
0: Uh-huh.
1: And
0: that's right.
1: It's that you can't let other people get in that relationship outside of that. You have to make for sure that it's you, God, and that other person. When you're cleaving to that person, you're not cleaving to mother, daddy, and those other people. That means God is bringing you two in communion together, mm-hmm. and that means y'all coming as one. So y'all learning each other, and you're definitely trying to make for sure that you're on the same accord, mm-hmm. you know, in that process. So cleaving is really like when God has said cleave to that person, he said stick to them like glue. Yes, he said don't let them go. He said, don't let them go. He said, you know, treat them the way that you would want to treat yourself. Respect them the way that you respect yourself. Mm-hmm, mm-hmm. Respect them the way that you would even want you yourself to be honored. So, you know, man of God, that is just, you know, so good that, you know, we're all a work in progress in certain areas. So that means that we have to just continue to know that as we're building, mm-hmm. we can't still be sitting here building off. Okay, well, I'm still talking about this ex or what this ex person did to me mm-hmm. or what this person did to me. You have to really, really be able to fully say, I'm giving myself room to breathe, and I'm going to give this my mate room to breathe too, because I'm not going to put these extra responsibilities onto them. You know, when I'm coming in a way that God, I want you to complete me. Yes. So I'm not being able to try to sit here and put burdens on someone, false guilt on someone that they don't deserve.
0: That's right. That's right. And it's so true, because a lot of times there are good marriages, but it's like people have stuff that won't let, you know, it's like I've been hurt. I've been wounded. I've been lied on. I've been cheated. And so I'm dealing with you, and you knew you ready for a great marriage. You ready for a great relationship. But because I got all these scars, these wounds, I'm paranoid. I'm reluctant. I'm slow about connecting with you. And so you said, what's going on? And then finally you drop the bomb on me and you start telling me about all this crazy stuff that you went through. And it's not crazy, but it's like, say it happened to you. You have to take the initiative to get delivered from that stuff. You just can't, you know, I mean, you got someone there and all you want to do is talk about it and cry. Come on. That's not fair. That's not what the marriage is supposed to be about. I mean, you know, like I said, we could have worked this out when I first met you. You should have opened up to me. After you felt like you could trust me, you should have opened up and told me some of this stuff. Now I'm blown away, because I've been married to you 2 years, and it's like, man, it's like we starting all over, because you know, you really don't have room for me, because you have so many, you know. So it's just really, I see this happen all the time, you know, and I see people that are not happy, and a lot of times, you know, it's like, you know, that's why I say you have work, like you said, it's work in progress, and then you got to slow it down and get more counsel and just pray more and seek God more, you know. And I say this here, especially people that are in ministry. I mean, when you're in ministry and you get married, do you know you have to almost pause your ministry and try to focus on your marriage? Because one person might be saying, I'm running revivals. Other person say, hey, I want a life. I'm running revivals too. I'm doing this. I'm doing that. Say, but I want to spend some time. We have time. You know, years ago, the people felt like, and I'm not knocking the church because I believe in the church, but you can't make church be your marriage and everything. You have to have some personal time where you have time to have fun, to get to know a person, you know what I mean? You're not married to the church, you know what I mean? And so, like I say, people just kind of, they get it kind of twisted, you know, and they say, well, God is there. Yes, God is everything, but God wants you to build a relationship. You know, there's things that this person needs in their life. I have what I call the triple A. It's affection, attention, and affirmation. Everybody needs that. Those are areas the devil will try to come in and try to destroy you. So I'm going to, like I said, how much time we got there? We got about 5 more minutes. I got 12 minutes. And so, like I said, I wanted to talk about that, about just making sure that we clean the surface, you know, because it is so important, like you said, because so many people don't want to, they look forward to meeting somebody. But they're meeting somebody means that I'm gonna dump on you. Now, they don't know they're doing it, but that's what they're doing, because they bring everything ever happened to the way their mama treated them, the daddy treated them. And it's not that we're compassionate, but that's what a marriage is not about. That a marriage is not about that. That's why I say, you know, you have to be healthy emotionally and spiritually, mentally, you know. And so a lot of, like I said, the enemy, you take like a Mephibosheth, and I'm gonna let you say something. Mephibosheth married a woman. But he had this such a bad mentality. And I often wondered, how did she deal with him? And eventually, he didn't have nobody. And so sometimes when people have a lot going on in their past, you know, so I'm going to just kind of give up the next 5 minutes and let you just kind of just share what you feel that in a relationship, that how do you work through stuff when you find out that a person is hurt, they're wounded? You know, what's going on? What do you think?
1: Also, can I actually go back to one of the things you were saying?
0: Yeah, most definitely.
1: When you're married and mm-hmm. how, like, you can't consume yourself, you know, like, as the church is really, like, I mean, it's a wonderful place, but you still have to have balance.
0: Yes.
1: And uh-huh. I want to go to that. You know, I have actually, you know, doing counseling a lot of times, a lot of people, you know, I have seen where it's like even, you know, intimate levels when they're being intimate, people are speaking in tongues and, you know, they're doing those different things. And it's like, you know, it's like these things are not of God. You know, like mm-hmm. God is not telling you to, like, speak in tongues on these intimate, you know, these different levels of these different things. It's like we have to still know how to appease these things in a natural level. Mm-hmm. And we have to have balance. We have to actually begin to know that, you know, when God is saying, I need you to put attention to that person, because if God gave that person to you, you have to actually just begin to know that, guess what? Like, you're going to love them, but you still have to. You can't sit here and start trying to till another ground and not taking care of your own house,
0: that's
1: you
0: right.
1: know?
0: That's right.
1: And so, because when you're taking care of your house, you could take care of the Lord's house even more effectively.
0: Yes, that's right.
1: Also, like, you know, as you were saying, you know, as a wounded person, I see this a lot of times. It's like, you know, people are saying, okay, I'm going in to get married. But this person, you know, they need counseling. They have, you know, encountered situations in life, and it's not, because we have all encountered situations in life, mm-hmm. but they're not mentally stable mm-hmm. to hold you up. They're not mentally stable to hold them their own self up.
0: Exactly.
1: And you're asking them to do something that they don't have the capacity to do.
0: Yes.
1: You know, and so when they don't have the capacity to do it, it's like when you're added to the equation, it's like you're really an extra responsibility mm-hmm. because mentally they're not there to really help you. And then you're sitting here wondering, well, why can't this person do this or why can't they do that? Because they're wounded, and a lot of people have not dealt with their wounds. So once you get in there, it's like, wow, like, what happened? Do you not love me no more? Or why mm-hmm. you're so consumed with you and you're selfish? And it just begins to really be, you know, a miscommunication that's taking place. And that's why it's important, like I said before, hurt people.
0: Yes.
1: And you
0: yes.
1: can't, like, begin to start asking somebody that's wounded to try to sit here and take care of your wounds and take care of you when they're not taking care of themselves, you
0: right.
1: know?
0: Right.
1: It's kind of like somebody limping. I'm limping and I'm asking you to pick me up while I'm limping.
0: That's right.
1: Do you know if I'm limping and I'm asking you to pick me up while you're limping, you know that I'm going to fall, right?
0: Right.
1: So these processes, like, sometimes it's just good to let people back up and handle what they need to handle instead of trying to go into things so fast. Because mm-hmm. if this is what God says is for you, it's for you.
0: Yes,
1: and I have
0: yes.
1: seen a lot of times, you know, when people are with different people that are going through mental disorders like PTSD, bipolar, schizophrenia, you know, and all the different things, and they haven't got, you know, medicine, or they haven't prayed or got deliverance in different areas, then worse things begin to happen.
0: Mm-hmm,
1: so you
0: right.
1: just have to really, you know, begin to understand that it's not that person don't love you. It's because that person have to handle those deep things that's inside of them. You know, and mm-hmm, pain can take people to levels.
0: Oh,
1: you know, anytime that you're looking at someone that has pain, like a person that committed suicide, they were in pain.
0: Mm-hmm.
1: A person that cheated on you, more than likely it was a pain level that they didn't deal with. A person mm-hmm. that have a spirit of addiction, they're just drinking, they're just smoking, they're just doing all these different things. They don't know how to deal with their pain levels.
0: Mm-hmm.
1: And so you can't just go in and say, well, I'm going to be your girlfriend, I'm going to be your boyfriend, and then you're trying to be their counselor at the same time. And then, you know, you begin to start getting all these things misconstrued because you're trying to be something that you don't have the capacity to be for them. You know, I always look at a lot of things too. Sometimes God can tell you, okay, this is your mate and this is your assignment.
0: Mm-hmm, that's right.
1: It's a difference between an assignment and a mate.
0: Right.
1: A lot of times you'll get with a person and you'll say, well, you know, like, I know the Lord brought them in my life, but it's like, you know, spiritually they're not on the level with you.
0: Right.
1: Then you get counseling them in areas that you know they're not good in.
0: Mm-hmm.
1: And then you already know that they don't have good, you know, habits. They're not stable in areas, and you've been helping them in these areas, but that does not mean that that's your husband or
0: See,
1: that's your wife.
0: That's right,
1: an assignment.
0: That's right.
1: And
0: that's
1: so
0: right.
1: you have to know that an assignment is never a husband or a wife.
0: Right.
1: You have to understand that exactly what it is. It's an assignment. And when you marry an assignment, you're definitely bound in order to be heartbroken in that process. And I really hate that a lot of times seen it in a lot of occasions, because the person say, well, God told me to help this person. God told me to help this person to go do this. And God mm-hmm. told me to help this person to go do that. But it's different between God telling you to help that person in that area and God telling you to marry that person.
0: Awesome. I remember, I'm going to say it's so funny. It was kind of, I used to go to the prison in South Carolina before the pandemic came. And so we would have to take our classes because the warden wanted us to understand what we were in there for. So I was going to the men's prison. And so there was a lot of lady pastors in there, and it was good, you know. And so all of a sudden the warden said, "Now I'm going to tell you ladies something. You're not coming here looking for your husband. You're coming here to minister." And so I said, "Oh my God." And so, and like I say, you know, they wanted to neuter them, and then at the same time, they wanted them to be their spouses, you know, and I've seen that happen. I've seen that, and it turned out terrible when somebody come there to minister at someone in a prison or neuter them, and next thing you know, they want to marry. It turned out horrible. And so that is really great, the point that you brought out. And so, like I said, right now, I just thank God for you coming over here, being with me. I mean, it was awesome. And I look forward to maybe getting you back again, and we talk about different topics because, I mean, you know, one of the things I thank God for is that you're a life coach, and it really comes out, you know. And so I want to let people know that and if you want to, for a few minutes, can you just tell them how to get hold to you on the Facebook or website? Can you give us some details again, so in case somebody want to contact you or want you to speak or want you to life coach or mentor, can you just tell us a little bit about how to get hold to you?
1: Well, definitely I'm on Facebook, Sheena Freeman on Facebook. Also, you can actually even get me through Atmosphere Recovery International Ministries. I actually, that is my Facebook ministry page as well. Even with life coaching, I have numbers up there where you can actually get in contact with me in order for, you know, life coaching and those different things. With life coaching, because I have prophetic over me as well. A lot of things that when I'm doing the life coaching, I do prophetic life coaching. I do marriage counseling, coaching. You know, I do different areas of coaching, even with business coaching. You know, how to help people in order to start businesses and those different things as well. I just have a love for people. I just love to see people be able to live their best life. And I think that's most important. I'm not selfish. I just want to just see people be able to have a vision. And once you see that vision, even if you don't see the vision, just be able to say, you know, at this point, like I need help. I need help. I need a push. I need someone to, you know, help me when I can't see. Yes, and and that's what God have allowed me to see in a lot of times, that, you know, it's not just people in the world that needs to push. You know, a lot of times it's even people, you know, in the church that needs pushes. And, you know, I have seen people from getting houses with my life coaching. I mean, even prophetic life coaching, where God have woke up their prophetic anointings. And I mean, I have just seen so people getting jobs and different things. They're owning their different businesses, marriages coming together, you know, and them even trusting God and healing and different things, and, you know, and from the inside out. So definitely, you know, my life coaching through the Spirit of God, you know, have been very effective.
0: Yes, amen. Well, truly, I thank God. You know, you're going to come back on again and again and again, because it was just so many things you said, and just the knowledge, the wisdom. It was just awesome. I really enjoyed it. I think the Facebook people, the YouTube, I think everybody enjoyed it. And so, like I said, we thank God for you, and we know that God's going to continue to bless your ministry. God's going to continue to use you. And I thank God for the passion, the love, and the realness, the sincereness you have for God's people. So, like I say, at this time, like I said, we're getting to go off the air, but I want to encourage the people, please swipe and share. Please share this broadcast. I mean, some of you could sit down that are getting ready to get married. You could just sit out and listen to the whole thing, and it will bless you. Some of you that are married need to sit down and listen to it. And so I truly thank God for us having the opportunity to be able to share and to get her in here, you know. And so we'll be bringing her back in some more. We have different people that be coming from time to time. And so I do want to encourage you, like I said, to continue to tune in every Saturday at 3 o'clock. And two Saturdays I'm at the radio station, and then two Saturdays I'm in my own studio. And so I want to encourage you, amen, to continue. Those you that are in radio land, I mean, I know you're going to enjoy this broadcast. Those of you on Facebook, on YouTube, you're going to enjoy it. Amen. So I want you to share it. I want you to swipe and share. So at this time, we thank God for you, and we pray that you all be blessed. Until the next time, may God bless you.
1: God bless you.
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0: First Timothy, I believe, is the third chapter, and most of you probably already know that chapter. Amen? Love it. Amen? That's right. Paul was writing Timothy, and he was telling him that if a man is out of office of a bishop or an elder or a leader, he was giving him the qualification. And as we go down into the fourth verse, he says, one that does what? Rule. And we understand the word rule means to manage. So when you begin to talk about manage, you look at a supermarket or a clothes store. So a person that's going to manage, they got to have a vision. Amen. They got to have a vision because they got to have an overall picture of how everything's supposed to work. And they got to feel responsible. So he said, one that rules well. Not halfway, not in, not feel like I want to do it some days and some days I don't. Not married, but yet I'm single. How many know when you're married, there's a certain aroma about you? Come on, there's a certain spirit. I've seen two married people set together and seem like they didn't want to be setting together. You could tell something was wrong. See, when you got the Spirit of God, you can see stuff. Come on, you can pick up stuff. And that don't mean you got to go tell everybody, because God don't give intercessors stuff because they talk, but he give it to them because they know how to pray for you. No doubt there's people in here that see what you're going through with, and they ain't saying nothing, but they're saying, God, work it out. Come on, am I right? Amen. So we see here in the Word of God, one that ruled well his own house, having his children subjected with all gravity. And it says, for if a man know not how to rule or manage his own house, how should he take care of the church of God? Let's go real quickly to the other famous scripture. 1 Timothy 5:8. But if any provide, somebody say provide. Now, we understand that in this particular chapter, there's above it, he's talking about the widows and how the families should take care of their own. And we look at that word provided, and first thing we think about is providing food and clothes and shelter. And that's right. But can I take it to another level? There are other areas of your family life that you need to be providing for. There's affection, there's emotion, there's attention. There's affirmation, there's affirmation. Come on. Many times you got to feel like it's my job to affirm you. It's my job to encourage you. It's my job to make sure you get the amount of attention that you need. I don't want you to get the attention from the person at the job. Ooh, you got some good smelling cologne. I know your husband told me he never noticed me. I know your wife. She never saw it. Come in and hear me. See, you got to understand, it's more to it than just the natural stuff. Everybody got needs. It's not good when you're single to be needy, but when you get married, you ought to have a need meter. Come on now. You ought to have a need meter. Somebody that meets my need. Somebody that satisfies me. Somebody that encourages me. Somebody that can pick me up. What's wrong, baby? What you going through? Come on. Going a little fast, but I'm going to get there. I'm going somewhere. I want you to look at somebody and say, my first, a vision for my first ministry.
5: a vision for my first ministry. Paul was telling Timothy in so many words that if a person is going to do anything in the church, they got to first have a vision for their first ministry. Your first ministry is your home. Am I right? And so we're going to go to the book of Genesis, and we're going to see how when God made Adam, there were certain things he made. Now, we can get into the physical part, because when you look at a man, God, I believe God gave him biceps and triceps and muscles, and all those things is for protection. God designed him to be a protector. God designed him to be a worker. So ain't no sense in saying God made me flaky. He didn't put no sugar in me when he made me, baby. He wasn't in doubt. He wasn't confused when he made me. Because he gave me muscles. He gave me stuff that told me, why you giving me this stuff? Because you're going to have to protect somebody. You're going to have to provide for somebody. You're going to have to carry somebody. You're going to have to be the strength for somebody. Single women's what you're looking for. You got to know what you're looking for, baby. Come on, you got to know what you're looking for. Come on, am I right? The Bible says, he who finds a wife, let him find you. If he can't find you, you ain't ready yet. And for all you know, God could be trying to protect you. Because there's some fools out there. And there's some folks you can connect with, it ain't easy to say it's over. Because they say, I don't want it to be over. Because everything glitter ain't gold. Can I get an amen? Let's go to the book of Genesis. Ain't gonna be before you too long. In the book of Genesis, the second chapter. Now God then made everything in the earth, and he's needing somebody. He's needing a straw boss. He's needing somebody to run what he made. Because how many know God is the owner, and we just a manager, we just good steward over everything we got belongs to him. Even though we act like it's ours and we don't want to help out, we don't want to do, but it still belongs to God. And he knows how to let you understand this is mine. The Lord gives it and the Lord does what? He takes it. Come on, am I right? So he knows how to bring you back into check. And listen to what it says here. In the 7th, Genesis 2 and 7. And the Lord God formed man of the dust of the ground and breathed in him nostrils, the breath of life, and man became a living soul. And the Lord God planted a garden east of Eden. Now God planted a garden. God, somebody said God planted a garden. And he planted in East Eden, and there he put the man whom he had formed. And out of the ground made the Lord God to grow every tree that is pleasant to the sight and for food the tree of life. Also in the midst of the garden, the tree of knowledge of good and evil. I'm going to skip down for time's sake. The 15th verse. Now the first thing we understand is God put him in the garden. East, and then all of a sudden now God said, and the Lord took the man and put him in the garden even to dress and to keep it. First thing I want you to say is responsibility. Adam has no wife. He has nothing. Single men. One of the things you have to understand is that God designed you to be a responsible person. You say you want a woman. You say you want a wife. Are you responsible? Come on. Can we put anything in your hand? What are you responsible? How do you handle pressure? How do you handle bills? Come on. What is your credit like? Come on. How many hear me? How many jobs have you had? Do you have a car? Do you really want to work? Do you want to get out of debt? The first thing God gave Adam was responsibility. I'm putting you in the garden to take care of. He's prepared him to take care of his wife. So when you're single, this is why it's so important for the older men and the wise to see the men and see the women, to train the young women, because you got a child, you're not going to always have that child. You training that child for somebody else's husband or somebody's wife. Now, if you don't have that vision for that child, that you're preparing them for life, then when life hits them, they're going to look at you kind of crazy. So you have to prepare you the first vision for the vision for the first ministry. So as a single man, single woman, you got to understand that life, God is preparing you. It's nothing wrong with you designing a companion, but allow God to prepare you. Responsibility. If you're struggling and you by yourself, you can't afford a mate. Ain't no sense in adding trouble to it. Come on. You can't afford a mate. I had to tell a family member of mine, I said, really, you can't afford a mate. I said, and you be honest with yourself. I said, you're struggling by yourself. You can't hardly keep gas in your car. You don't hardly have nowhere to stay. And you're talking about marriage. Control yourself. You ain't ready for it. And so God prepares Adam and he tells him, he says, you know, I'm putting you in this garden. Now the next thing he said, to dress it and keep it. So the dressing means I want you to cultivate. I want you to take care of it. So look at God. Everything he's doing, he's training man how to be a responsible person. He's training them how to take care of stuff. Well, if you're single, amen, you got to learn how to take care of stuff. Do you take care of your body hygiene? Do you take care of your clothes? Come on. Do you take care of your house? Do you take care of your yard? Come on. See, everything that God is doing as a single man, see, he's preparing, he's training. So God was training Adam. God ain't crazy. He know what he's doing. Training him. He said to dress it, cultivate it, take care of it. Come on, am I right? What is so ironic is that a woman will pick up somebody that look like they done drug them out of a hole somewhere. Because in a woman's mind, she feel like, oh, I can change him. And I'm not saying you can't change him, but there are some people you cannot change. I don't want to get someone I got to change to that degree. Because you already, the Bible says, you know more twain but you one. So you already got two worlds coming together, two cultures, two different people. Why in the world do I want to re-raise you? So brothers, you got to learn how to present yourself, how to make yourself be where God can give you somebody. God is not crazy. You said, Lord, I want your best. Well, God said, you're not at your best. I'm not giving you nobody to run them crazy. I'm not giving you nobody to make them backslide. Have you seen people almost lose out when they got married? I never will forget when me and my wife got married. And the thing about it is that if you haven't been trained properly, oh my God, whoever gets you, I had no father, never seen my father to this day, but I'm named after him, but never seen him. All the men in my life around me never groomed me, never prepared me. My mother did the best she could. She taught me how to work. See, you can have a job, but still don't know how to be a man. Come on, you can have a job, car, houses, but still don't know how to take care of a woman. Still don't know your... See, there's a role that a man has to know. What is your role? He said, my people perish for the lack of knowledge. He said, without a what? Without a what? Without a vision. The word vision means a redemption plan. You can't redeem yourself if you don't have a vision. You can't get yourself together. So I had no vision about being a husband. So when my wife met me, the most I had mentioned, I was a hard working mother. Because my mother was like, if you're going to stay here, you're going to work. So at the age of 13, when you got the Social Security card, I started working. I started doing 10 hours like a little man. I started working like a little man. In the fields, hoeing cotton, working cattle, and everything. And so when my money came, and my mother was a good manager, she knew how to manage. So she would give me a little check And you know, I work all summer long, and then when school time come, I had all new clothes. She didn't play with my money. She didn't try to get over on me, because however a woman treats you when you're young, you'll get used to that stuff, and you'll want a mama when you get married. And a woman don't want to be your mama. She don't want another child. Am I right? She wants somebody to lead her. She want another man. She want a man to lead her. She don't need another son. Come on. Am I right? So what my mother did, she didn't know that she was overprotected because one of my brothers had went to prison. So she was overprotected, but she taught me how to work. So every week I got my check, she would give me $5, say, go to the movie and bring me back some change or whatever. So the most I knew how to manage was, how much? Am I talking to anybody? What's the most you ever managed? What's the most? So the most I've managed was $5. So my pastor began to teach about marriage, and I get the cat by the tail, and I'm thinking, you know, I'm all in a bag of chips, and I'm about to drive us crazy. And come on. Because I haven't been prepared. And I don't care how much Jesus, I didn't cuss, I didn't drink, I was saved. My wife was attracted to me because of my prayer. She heard me on the radio crying out to God, praying. It wasn't my biceps, because when she saw me, I wasn't 100 pounds soaking wet. She said, I had a bird chest. I was nothing like, you know how you ladies come on, I want this kind of man. I want him gold in his mouth. I want him bow leg. I want this. I want a big chest. I want to, you know. You know, come on. I didn't mean to let the cat out the bag, but you know how it is. You got in your mind what kind of man you want. You know, if you fool yourself, not only is God listening, but Satan listening. So just so happened.

0: for me, because other than that, no wisdom, didn't know the first thing. When I married my wife, she had a child. So the first day I got married, I become a father and a husband. Quite a bit. Quite a challenge. For a man that hadn't managed no more than $5. My mother said I was her baby. She said, I don't care how grown you get, I'm getting married. She said, come sit in my lap, you're my baby. So that means she had not prepared me for what was ahead. How many of you sitting out there today have not prepared your child, your son? Come on, think about it. You're not going to always have them children, and they're not going to always be with you. The worst thing is when you make friends with your children. That's a big mistake there. That's the worst thing, when you make friends and you want to club and party, you want to do all kind of crazy stuff with them. Come on. We feel like if I can't help you, I'm going to join. The devil is a lie. Am I right? So that was part of my problem in my marriage, is that the fact that I had not been trained. I knew how to work, but I could not manage. When I would go to the grocery store, and I'm saying this to help a lot of men, because sometimes, you know, when you first get married, yes, you are the manager, you are the head, but then you got to learn that God gives you what you need. And so don't be intimidated because you got a smart woman. Come on, don't be intimidated, because if she's a wise woman, she going to build you, not pluck you down. She going to cover your weaknesses. Am I right? She going to cover your weakness. You might not can read it right, but won't nobody know it but you and her, because she know how to cover you. See, that's what a good woman does. She'll cover her man. Come on. She compliments him. Am I right? Come on. She don't cut him down. She, even if he's not saved, she know how to compliment him when the church full. She don't make him go in the back room. This is my husband, y'all. Because that's the brother. That's the one come on paying the bills. Come on. Am I right? So God will give you somebody to compliment you. So many times as a man, you might not be the smartest thing. You might not have the most wisdom knowledge. But then if God give you a woman and she's gifted, she's wise, she's smart, and she's willing to help you and she want to train you, don't be bullheaded. Come on, don't get bullheaded and just sit there. How about it? How about it? Come on, I'm telling you from me. I'm a man, I can talk about a man. So I know how we are. We're egotistic, you know what I mean? We got that ego, we got that little pride, and man, you know, and I regret the first 10 years that I messed up. Not infidelity, but the fact I didn't know how to manage, and I had a woman that was already set. She had a house, I had a house, but she was a better manager. She had this, she had that. Everything I had, you could put it in a Walmart bag. I was so bad at cooking, I would take Spam and try to make gravy out of it. Only reason I knew how to cut up a chicken is because I ate so many, but I still couldn't cut him up. I was the kind of single guy, you get all my food, because I didn't know how to cook. So I had to give it away before it ruined because I didn't know how to cook. So when I met my wife, my people worked in a restaurant. Her people own a restaurant. So I'm on you to struggle. She used to having stuff. So you can see that it was like the hot and cold are coming together. It was given to be a tornado. Because I didn't have a vision for my first ministry. See, you got to have a vision. That means you got to pray and say, God, show me how to minister to my wife. You don't have to, but I know brothers that turn good women down because, man, I just don't feel comfortable. That girl's smart. She's sharp, man. She...
1: I didn't mean to do y'all like that, brother. I'll come back around.
0: Come on, am I right? There's some good women that want the man, but because she got it going on and she got a lot going and you ain't got that much. And you know, we all, us men, we're competitive. We always chasing, we always trying to win something. We competing all the time. So when you get your wife, you know, you trying to compete. I remember when I first got married, my wife was, you know, she'd been driving longer. I had just got my driving license when we got married, just a few months earlier. So she had been driving ever since she used to, you know, was 13, driving the car. And so we would have to drive to New Mexico, and it was

0: 8-hour drive. So I was determined I could drive. I actually could, but I hadn't been driving for 6 months. That's just how competitive I was. You know what I mean? I done heard I'm the head, and boy, I got that thing twisted up. Because everywhere I'm looking at the wrong way. I should be a protector, provider. I should be a strength. I should comfort. I should encourage her. I should say, I'm proud of you, baby. But I'm too busy trying to compete with her. We have the male and the female fight, the battle of the sexes. Am I talking to anybody? Come on, everything is competing. I did it first. Mine's better. When, you know, that's why the Bible says, you know, what God have joined. Now, we think it's just the paper, but God has joined you. Woo! You can be married, but still be separate. Because when God joins, you start becoming one. You start seeing things. You start, the Bible thinking two or three to agree. So you start agreeing. You start understanding each other. Am I right? And so this is why sometimes when you meet somebody, you don't need to be getting sexually involved, because when you get sexually involved, you're mixing not only body fluid, but you're trading spirits, because you're becoming one with that person and you don't even know them yet. You don't even know. So your time of getting to know a person, that's the time when you need to be talking about different things that we don't understand, we don't agree. So when you do get married, you do have a fair idea of what this person is like. Sometimes we so hot in the pants and hot in the dress. So, man, we that whole time we was together, we didn't discuss nothing. Come on, is it real? Now you married this person and you got a Dr. Jekyll and Mr. Hyde going on. When you first met them, this guy, he didn't care what you looked like, what you wore, how you did, little stuff in the car, wasted something. Don't worry about it, baby. Now he come out, he said, don't mess with my car. Because we was too busy trying to impress her. And she never saw the real person. Ladies, if you're using your hips and everything else to draw him, when all that goes south, where is he going to go? Do we have to look for more hips? Come on. See, you can push yourself on him. And you can show him so much that he don't even really see you. He see your body. So it's the way you carry yourself. Come on. That's why the Bible speaks about moderation and being modest. Because you want to have something to surprise. Come on, am I right? So we have to understand, like I said, that in my marriage, there's a lot of ignorance I had. I didn't know it because I wasn't prepared. So you need to thank God for your leaders here that's teaching you on the marriage and home. I went on Facebook and I listened to your leaders. Because I want to know who I was getting ready to fellowship with. And I like that home. I like that family ministry, because that's where it's at. That's where it's at. I don't care how your kids stray away, they're going to come back to it because they know that it works. They saw it work with mom and daddy. And that's why we as parents have to be an example to them. We have to have a vision for the family. Your first ministry is your home. Now, that don't mean you neglect the church. I got to work on my home. I can't come to church. The devil is a lie. Come on, I don't care if you got service two or three times a week, you still got plenty of time to work on your ministry at the house. Am I right? And so we look here in the Word of God, how God told him to dress, and the next thing he said to keep it, which means, you know, to watch over it. What are you watching for? Because the enemy wants to destroy your family. And so you've got to learn to have a vision that you are the watchman on the wall. Even the head cover, what it represents, that I'm covered. Am I right? And so you have to understand that man represents the covering of I'm shielding her. Come on. Now, a woman will respect you when she see you're protecting her, when she see you're taking all the pressure off of her. See, you come up before the people, come around people, and you shining out what she done worked so hard for. And the enemy fighting her mind, and you ain't got a clue. And then at night, we ain't going to get explicit, but at night you land in the bed and she said, you ain't got a clue, do you? What, girl? What are you doing? What's wrong with you? Come on, we'll go down another night. But a man was made to be responsible And a woman was made for you to provide for her. That's why God told her to leave. Because when she left her father, you in those Bible days, you had to give him a certain amount of money because she carried weight in that home. So when you take her, you're supposed to be providing her. So you need to be trained in your mind. I'm going to take care of her, even if her job ain't right. Come on, you have to learn how to balance that money out where if anything go down, baby, you ain't got to worry about. Now, it might take y'all a while to get there, but that should be your ultimate goal because you need to learn that in my mind, I am the provider. So he says the watch, which means he's, now what God just gave Adam was a vision for Eve. He don't even have Eve yet, but he gave him a vision for his what? First ministry. And his first minister was his family. So you have to have a vision for your family. I'm not talking about James and Ezekiel. I'm talking about a vision. Who make it plain? Life insurance, health insurance. Come on, am I right? All those things. You know, car ain't running right. Women gonna get another car. Been using my mama's car for the last past 3 months. Come on. Sometimes you got to go that way, but you got to have an overall plan. You just can't sit there and just, well, you know, because mama might say, yeah, I need my car. Jenny, when Bill going to get another car? Y'all going to ever get a car? Well, mama. Mama, right. He need a vision. That's part of your qualification for becoming a leader of God's people. Is that you must have a vision because it really, you know, so many children today got dads that are what you call MIAs, missing in action. Now you there, but you're not there. Because if you don't have a vision, now I'm going to show you in the Word some examples real quickly. Let's go real quickly to the book of 1 Samuel. There was a man by the name of, we don't agree with the two wives, but I wanted to show you. The Bible said in the book of 1 Peter, to dwell with your wife according to what? And honor her as the what? Weaker vessel. So that don't naturally mean that she's weak because some women are stronger physically and spiritually. Some women, if they hadn't been really praying, we wouldn't hardly have nothing. So what he's saying there is that I want you to say, baby, let me handle the pressure. Learn to shield her. Learn to understand that, you know what? I don't want you carrying the load. I got this. When my son got killed some years ago in Jacksonville, Florida, and my wife, she said, baby, you got to step in. It was just too much. It was overwhelming her. When another one of my kids went to prison, she said, baby, you got to step in. Am I right? It was overwhelming. And so that's the part that we as men got to learn is that we have to say, I don't care what it is, I got it. Even if you got it, the Bible said the multitude counts as what's safety. So even if you got to go and get educated about that particular thing that your family's going through, it's worth it because you want to make sure that you're the strong man in that house. You want to make sure that you're the leader. You want to make sure that you're not setting your mate up because you don't never be there. You're there, but you're not there. I had to learn when my son died that I couldn't quote scriptures to my wife and rebuke her because she was crying. I had to learn how to just hold her some days and just say, baby, it's going to be all right. I had to learn that because, you know, I was so used to doing revivals, so used to preaching and God just moving. And all of a sudden, this
1: he can move mountains.
2: Hello, this is Trixie and Milton Sanders of the Meeting Place of Barnwell Ministries. We are a ministry that seeks to reveal God's truth to a dark world and also to encourage the saints of God that this is not our home. We are only passing through. We are a church without walls, one that seeks to please Almighty God in all that we do. Our focus is on those that are broken and don't know what to do or where to turn. We can be reached on Facebook at the Meeting Place of Barnwell. Now, let's go and see what will Almighty God speak in your life today.
3: Has he ever covered you? Come on, my God is awesome.
4: But I call the lift of the name.

And from your tongue will confess that He is Lord. Amen. I come today thinking that I was going to just be able to come and enjoy. The one song that they were singing just a few minutes ago. More and more. If there is anything that we need in our churches today, we need it more today than what we did yesterday. Amen. Because we got a different devil today. Amen. Listen, everywhere I turn, there is a Judas. All around me is a Judas.

not as a friend, or a father, or a husband. This morning, when I got in the car, my wife said to me, "Why are you sitting in the back seat?" I said, "I need to read." She always makes me either drive or sit in the front. But this morning, God was dealing with me about Jesus' movement ministries. And as we were traveling, I began to get excited in the back. And my wife asked the question, "What are you doing?" And I passed a note to her. So I come this morning, Jesus Movement Ministries. I'm going to give you something this morning hot off the press. It has not been prepared. All I did was listen and begin to write, amen. So whatever that you do with it is totally up to you. But as for me,

0: morning, God does have a sense of humor. I went out to get a bottle of water, and somebody said they were calling my name in the church. And sis asked me this morning to bring the message. God, there, guys, there is a word here for you today. Not a word from Milton. In my 20 years of ministry, I have never preached this particular word that I'm going to bring here in just a moment. So it is for you. It is for us. Let me rephrase. It is for us. My, oh my. Guys, I thank you. That you still holding on. That you're still pressing forward. Because guys, there is a work that needs to be done in the church and outside the church. Amen?
1: Amen.
0: There is no time to turn back. There is much work to be done. So before I start, I want to tell you this. That as the music was going, God reminded me of something. God has called you. He has qualified you. And according to Matthew 28, the last verse, he told you to go. He told me to go. And he didn't just say, go. But sis, here's what he simply said. As you go, and lo, I am with you. Even in your circumstance, your situation, as my brother said earlier, regardless of what's going on around you, he is there. There is nothing that can be done to you as a child of the living God unless first they go through the Master. Amen. Amen. Y'all trying to mess with my voice. That's all right. I got something for him in just a moment. Matter of fact, we're going to put some Jesus on him. Amen.
1: Amen.
0: So Jesus, we just ask that you have your way. Holy Ghost, this service is yours. We the people, Father, are yours. But we come, Father, today, Father, knowing that you are more than enough.

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1: Well, praise God. This is Pastor Rivers. Amen. I'm excited about the Lord today. I thank God, amen, for Pastor Schaefer being here with me in the radio station and just being a blessing to me. And I want to encourage everyone, amen, just take a moment and just to share with someone about Pastor Rivers being online, A Touch on Relationship. It's called A Touch on Relationship. And I want to touch on some relationships today that we have with our children, with our family, as being in the house of God, as being a man in the family, or being a woman in the family. And, you know, it's basically someone's in the church and you got children, or maybe you're working and you got children. I want to deal with that, amen, because something is missing, amen. Something is missing in this generation, amen. And I don't think it's something that happened overnight. I don't think it's something that happened just immediately, but I think it was just a gradual thing that started happening and we wasn't aware of it, amen. And I thank God that everybody, you know, is not in this here, but there are some people, some of us have missed out on what should have been done, you know, with this generation that we see today. You know, we could say the Generation Z or the Generation Alpha or the Generation Beta, whichever one, but there's something going on, amen. We see a lot of murder, we see a lot of crime, we see a lot of things that's going on that's not normal, that's not natural, amen. And so I thank God for my wife, amen, Maybelle Rivers, amen. I thank God for those of you that have tuned in. I want to encourage you to share this broadcast, amen. You should be able to see me on Facebook, amen, right now on my page, amen. I thank God for Pastor Schaefer, who was just working so hard with me just to get it done, amen. And so, like I said, I'm not going to prolong the time, but I'm going to get ready to go right into the Word of God. But I want you to get your Bibles. We're going to go to the book of Judges, the second chapter, and around the 7th verse. Amen. Judges 2 and 7. And listen what it says. It says, and the people serve the Lord. Now, I want you to notice what it says. And the people serve the Lord. The people serve the Lord. All the days of Joshua and all the days of the elders that I lived Joshua. And so we see that there was a generation of people that was in the church, that was in the body of Christ during this particular time, that everybody was serving God. Because it was Joshua's and the elders, it was their testimony. It was them. It was their responsibility to make sure that those that was around them heard about God, knew about God. Amen. And so as you look at this, amen, let's read it. But I want you to notice how that in this particular time of Joshua, in this particular time of the elders, they were the one that was serving the Lord. During that period when Joshua was ruling, amen, when God was using him, and then when the elders were living, after Joshua died, then during the time of the elders, amen, like I say, the people that were surrounded by the elders, as long as they were living, those people served God. But there's going to be a drastic change in this next verse. And I mean, you know, these next two verses, I mean, you know, it just kind of, it scares me to see how the people that know God, but yet their generation doesn't make it. The Bible said David served his generation. And so, you know, it's one thing to serve your generation, but it's another thing when your family is part of the generation that God wants you to serve. Now listen what it says in the next verse. It says, Judges 2 and 8. It says, and Joshua, the son of Nun, the servant of the Lord, died being 110 years old. So now we know during the whole 110 years of Joshua's time, we understand that the people served God. They obeyed God. Why? Because Joshua was teaching. Joshua was living a life before the people. And then the Bible says how they even, and they buried him in the border of his inheritance in Timnath-Heres, in the Mount of Ephraim, and on the north side of the hill, Gaash. And now listen, Judges 2:10, this is where we're going to come in. And also all that generation that was gathered to their father. So listen to me. The elders that was serving Joshua during that time, people served God during that period. People served God. Now listen to me. There's another generation that's being raised up after the elders died. This generation, it just kind of baffles me. It's almost like the Bible says how that Eli had two sons and they knew not God. They were sons of Baal. So I'm saying, how is it that you being a man of God, you being a priest, you in the temple praying and serving God, worshiping God, but yet your boys don't even know God? Something is wrong. There's no connection. And so we're going to get into that because there are many people under the sound of my voice that love God, serving God. But some kind of way your children, your family, your friends, your loved ones around you, they have slipped through the crack. They slipped through the crack. You haven't told them about God. Something is gone in your life that have caused them maybe not to even want no part of God. Come on, it's real. There's something going on in you that caused people don't want no part of God. And so, but in the days of Joshua and the elders, people served God. So listen to me. Judges 2:10. And also all that generation was gathered unto their father. So the elders died. Joshua died. Let's see what happened. Let's see what happened to the next generation that should know God. They should know God. They should have heard something. They should have been taught about God. And there rose another generation after them, after Joshua and the elders died. There rose another generation. Now listen to what it said, which knew not God, nor yet the works which he had done for Israel. Father, I thank you for the reading of your word. Now I pray, God, that you would anoint me, use me today, God. Let this word minister to somebody. Let someone be healed, delivered, and set free in the master's name of Jesus. Amen. Now listen to me. What the Bible is saying here, that after the death of all the elders who outlived Joshua, that had seen the great work of the Lord, died, but their children. Now these men, that the elders and the Joshua, they seen the great work. They seen where God told Joshua after they passed over Jordan. He said, Joshua, take 12 stones and put it in the middle of the river. So when the people would see these stones, you could remind them. It would be a memorial saying, listen, this is how God caused it to be dry land. It wasn't muddy, but it was dry land that the people of God walked across. It was almost like the Red Sea. So God said, Joshua, give them a reminder. Give them a reminder. So that means that was ways the elders had left signs and wonders about what God had done. I mean, God left signs and wonders. But something is missing. How is it that the people that we live with, the people that we are around, don't know God because we haven't told them? And listen to me. There was a few things that happened here that I want you to see here. First thing I want you to see here is that you need to have a testimony. When you got a testimony, then you need to share it with your children. You need to share it with your family. You need to share it with your loved ones. But this wasn't happening because the elders, some kind of way, what it's telling us, the first thing we want to look at, the first point I want to make, is they should have passed down a personal experience, a personal knowledge of God. They should have had testimony. They should have been telling these children to serve God and tell them how God have healed, how God delivered, how God made a way. I remember when I was a child and lived with my mother. My mother would always tell me, I would watch her. And I seen God use her to heal people. I heard her praying. I heard her crying out to God. She would always tell me, baby, trust God. Pray. Believe God. She had a testimony, and then she told me, say, you need to pray. Get on your ass, God, to forgive you for sin. She was teaching me how to get my personal testimony. Do you know it's our job to teach our children how to pray and to tell our mothers and fathers, take the time to tell our children about God and teach them how to have their own experiences? Our children can't live off what we got. They got to have their own. And the thing about God is there is a legacy that God wants to pass on from us to our children. Abraham couldn't do everything God asked him to do. So we look at Isaac, we look at Jacob, and then we see in the days of Joseph, we see God performing what he said he's going to do. Now listen to me. They should have told the children, the elders should have told the next generation about all the wonderful works that God did. How he sent the Bible says how he sent the 10 different plagues to Egypt, made them let Pharaoh, made Israelite go. They should have told the people that. But see, many times we don't have a testimony this hour. Sometimes we constantly getting in prayer lines to hear from God. The Bible says, for many are led by the Spirit of God, they're the sons of God. So we need to learn as this generation, as our people of God, old or young, whatever, we need to learn that about God and have a relationship with God where we can hear God, where we can talk to God, where God can minister to us. It's more than emotions. It's more than getting all excited and cutting steps. It's about a relationship. It's about really knowing God. Do you not know if you really know God? Then when these long lines are created, because people, many times I understand people want to be saved. But when you got people that's been saved for 5 or 6 years or 2 or 3 years and you don't have a prayer life, you can't hear God. God don't want to hide what he want to do in your life from you. But that comes from you not having a personal relationship. So us as parents, us as mothers and fathers, it's our job to teach our children about God. Show them how to have. First thing, we got to have a relationship. And if you don't have a personal relationship, how can you expect your child to have? Yes, God can save outside the home, but God prefers for you to be saved and to pass it on. My mother, my uncle, my aunties, they would come down to see us in the summertime, and you would hear them praying. I mean, they prayed all during the day. They had special times of prayer. So God allowed me to be around them so I could get my own experience. But this didn't happen with the elders. They didn't pass it on. Some of us are just like the elders. We're not passing it on because we don't possess it no more. God ain't that important. We're worried about a car. We're worried about money. We're worried about getting a wife, getting a husband. We're worried about getting more blessings. And we're forgetting about our children. We're worried about building a great ministry. What about the babies? What about passing this legacy on? Don't you know whatever God got for you, that anointing, the glory, the mantle that's on your life, he wants that mantle to be on your children. But if we don't tell them about God and teach them about God and live a life before them, how will they know? Let me move on. You know, and then what I like that the elders should have done, they should have warned the people of God in that generation, listen, don't get caught up, because if they had to warn them about the culture, about other the lifestyle of people around them. Now, we are an hour network. You got everything going on. You got to warn your children. You got to tell them what's right and what's wrong. We as parents, we shape the conscience of our children. It's our job. But if you don't have no conviction, if you don't have no conscience, how can you shape your child conscience? How can you, if you live in any kind of way before your children, if you're angry at God, if you're mad at God, if you don't pray that much, if you don't read your Bible, if you can't hear what the Spirit is saying, how can you teach your children about God? And so here we see here, they should have warned the children of God about the different cultures that they would be around, the different types of lifestyle, the different types of custom, the different types of ideas. It's the same way today. You got to warn your children about the customs and the ideas and all the stuff that's going on in society today. And you got to tell them, listen, baby, you got to make a difference. Listen, baby, you can't follow the crowd. But you know, so many times we as parents, we see what's going on in the neighborhood, and we say, well, child, you can't just let these kids alone. They're going to do. No, you got to tell them the truth. You gotta lay a foundation. You gotta pour into these children. You gotta let them know, baby, God is real. You gotta tell them about heaven and hell. You gotta tell them that God is a miracle worker. You gotta tell them that God is a healer. He is a deliverer. You gotta tell them that God will provide. He'll make a, he's a banker. He's a lawyer. You gotta tell them these things. And then most of all, you gotta demonstrate it through your lifestyle. Now, as you demonstrated what happened, this child will always have it will always be imprinted in their mind. I know I seen God move for my mother. I seen God move for my daddy. I seen God heal. I seen God deliver. This didn't happen with this generation that rose up and knew not God. It never happened. It never happened. So therefore, they begin to mix and mingle with society, the cultures, and that's the way it is today. Many of our children, that here we are preaching and prophesying, laying hands on folks, but our children are so caught up in the culture of today, the ideas, the social issues, all the stuff that's contrary to the word of God. Our families are caught up in it. Why? Because we haven't demonstrated who God is and what he can do. Now, sometime out of all that you do, all you live for God, sometime you're going to always have a child or somebody around you going to do what they want to do. But at least the blood won't be on my hand. All right, let me move on. See, a lot of times our family men will adopt local cultural habits. And so sometime your son, your daughter, your wife, your husband, you got to tell them, baby, no, that ain't God. I can't do that. We shouldn't be in that. See, and that never happened. They never knew about that. So listen to me. So what do you think is happening? The elders had to be what you call church busy, being over-involved in ministry tasks at the expense of the home life. In other words, I'm so busy doing stuff in the church that I ain't got time to really work with my children. I ain't got time for my daughters, for my son. The devil is a liar. This how you lose your children, and you call yourself preaching, praying, prophesying, singing in the choir, on the earth, whatever, and yet you done lost your children. Amen. Because you were so busy working ministry. Let me move on. So the difference in that generation and in our generation, in other words, what they're saying is train the children the ways of God. But with this generation, we have a double lie. We got a double lie. Otherwise, what's happening, sometimes our kids are hurt, they're disappointed, because they see us one way at the house, and they see us another way at the church. And so what it causes them to feel that God is flawed, but it's us the one that's flawed. God is not flawed. God is a God of truth. He's a God of integrity. He's a God of character. But when we as men and women and saints of God and leaders and apostles and prophets, when we're flawed at home, when we do things we ain't got no business, when we cussing at the house, when we're looking at the wrong stuff, when we're saying all kind of stuff, when we don't want to apologize, we don't want to repent, we don't want to say we're sorry, when we mean to the children, we don't listen to them, what that does, and you say you're a child of God, they say, if that's who you're serving, I don't want no part of that. That's not who you're serving. Most of the time when you're all up, caught up in that kind of stuff, you're serving your flesh. Now listen to me. Many times PK kids and CK church kids and preacher kids, sometimes they're hard to win because they've seen the double life. And they feel like if that's what God is about, I want no part of it. Now, in the last 25 years, the church had attended, the church, there was a lot, about around 30% that wasn't going to church. Now there's 50% in the last 25 years. So it's dropping. Young people have stopped coming to church. All kinds of people have stopped coming to church. Why? Because we have caused something to be missing. And what's missing is the fact that we're not people of integrity. We're not people of character. We got game. We playing people. Come on, church. We got to do better than this here. This is how we're missing a generation. And so listen to me. So what happened to when we have a double life and we don't teach our children and we don't show them how they have a personal testimony, what happened to our children? What happened to the people that's around us? They have no personal experience. They have no knowledge of the Lord. They're not acquainted with the Lord because we didn't introduce God to them. And so what happened, they don't have the knowledge of how God worked. They don't know about the miracles. I seen God heal. God healed my body. I seen God use my mother. I seen God work miracles. Come on, people of God. How many times have we demonstrated hell on the God and said, listen, I'm going to believe God to pay this bill. That's the work of God. And God come through. How many times have we said, listen, we're going to believe God to fix this thing. And you share with your children. You share with your friends. And God does it. That's showing the work of God. But we don't wait on God no more. This is a generation that they do whatever's right in their own eyesight. And it's costing us. We're losing our generation because integrity and character, experience with God, knowledge of God, testimony, all these things are missing. We don't even hardly have testimony no more in church. If we do, the leader got to tone them down and say, don't get up and tell your business, because people are not willing to wait on God. People are backsliding overnight. People are throwing in the towel and saying, you know, if God don't come through, What kind of example is that to our friends, our family members, our loved members? We're more out than in. All right, let me move along. The next thing, like I said, we got people that are so church busy. They're being involved in ministry. Then you got the PK kid syndrome when children feel neglected. I've seen people grow up and talk to their parents and say, listen, if you'd have spent more time with me as much as you did with the church people, you know, I could appreciate you. You got to balance it out. You got to balance ministry and home out. I don't care how God is using you. There'll come a time you got to take them kids on a vacation. You got to go to their basketball game. You got to do things with them. Come on. That's not fair to them for you to keep saying, well, God got me. You know, and one of the things that really just touches my heart, when you have someone that's responsible for their family and they're going all across the world and the wife don't have hardly no food, no way to get around. She got to stay with the in-laws, whoever. And then you say God is using you. Then she got to sit there and say, well, this is what God wants. That's not what God wants. He need to come back home and get off the field and get him a J-O-B. A J-O-B, go to work, take care of his family, and wait for God to open the doors. Because it's causing the woman to feel like, I don't understand why God would do it. God is not doing that, baby. That's a person that's overzealous. That's somebody that wants to rush God. That's an untimely birth of their ministry. All right, now listen to me. And then sometimes we have, you know, you have what you call misplaced priority. We put our church duties before our family discipline. David should have dealt with his sons when they raped Tamar, but he didn't. He knew that young daughter was hurt. Some of you got hurt. We have hurting children, hurting sons, hurting daughters, hurting wives. What are we going to do? What are we going to do, leaders? What are we going to do, church people? I know this is a powerful word, but I want to shock you back into reality. I want to cause you to think about these things. Think about your babies. Think about your family. Think about your loved ones, your friends. Listen to me. So sometimes you have people that love God, serving God, and they're not really working ministry, but they what you call workaholics. They go to church when they can, and most of the time they're working on their job. Now, it hasn't always been like this. Something happened to them to cause them to become a workaholic. Something happened in the church. Something happened in their relationship with God. Something happened in their walk, their dedication. Something happened in their ministry to where they just backed away from doing work for God, backed away from their family. Now they're what you call a workaholic. They're always working. They never have time to come to the church activity. Never have time to do something with their spouse. Never have time to do something with their family. This is a workaholic. This is a person who is so focused on work that they ignore their family life. Other words, they're absent parents. Someone who is physically and mentally missing from your child's daily life. You're missing. You're missing. And those are years you cannot get back. Because those our children are constantly growing. Our friends, our neighbors, our love, they're constantly. So you don't never know when a person might move away. It's our job to tell people about the God that's here. Amen. The Bible says in the book of Psalm 78:2, it says, I will open my mouth in a parable. I will utter dark sayings of old. Notice this here, which we have heard and known, and our father have told us. So this David is saying, listen, what my father told me, I'm going to speak it, I'm going to utter it. So this thing should be passed down from legacy to legacy to legacy. Now, what's the sad thing about it is when you look at Eli, the mantle that was on Eli could not be passed down to his sons because he allowed his sons to play over the offerings and the sacrifice. How many people are allowing their children to do stuff that they ain't got no business doing and you don't want to correct them, you don't want to deal with it? So what is causing them to not, for God not to use them, for God not to allow the mantle that was on your life to go to them, the mantle, the priesthood that was on Eli, and even Samuel. Samuel was the Bible said not a one of his words fell to the ground, but Samuel's sons was rebellious, they was disobedient. People, this is a pattern. and it's got to be broken. This is a deadly cycle. It's got to be broken. When are we going to take the time and teach our children about God? It's not the Sunday school teacher's job. It's not the school teacher's job. But it's our job as parents. It's our job as husbands and wives. On the list, he says, and we will, Psalm 78 and 4 says, we will not hide them from their children, showing to the generation to come the praise of the Lord. So when you don't tell them who God is, when you don't live a lie before them, it's like you hide this thing. It's like you're not revealing it to them. Amen. And so what we have to do, we have to go back and say, God, I'm sorry. I repent. Lord, help me to be a better man. Help me to be a better leader. Help me to be a better example. Help me to understand that while my family is with me, it's my responsibility to make sure that they know about God, that they hear about God, that they see about God. Come on, is it real? Amen. Listen what it says here. He says in Psalm 78 and 4, we will not hide them from their children, showing to the generation to come the praise of the Lord and his strength and his wonderful work that he have done. Now listen what God said about Abraham. See, when you're raising your children right and you teaching them about God, whichever way they're going to go, but you tell them what's right, then God says, listen, I'm going to reveal some stuff. God says, I'm not going to hide from Abraham what I'm getting ready to do in Sodom and Gomorrah. Why did he hide? Why was he not going to hide? He said, because I know him. And the first thing, next thing he said is that he will command his children. That means you guys said, listen, if you stay in this house, we're going to live right. We're going to serve God. Joshua said, for as me and my house, Joshua was a man of God. Come on, some of your women, you don't have a husband. You got to take a stand with your children. You got to take a stand. Come on and say, listen, I'm serving God. This is God's house. This house is dedicated to the Lord. You can't drink. You can't bring your girlfriend in here, Shechem. You can't bring your boyfriend in. Come on, people of God. We got to take a stand. Because we want to make sure that the legacy passes on. The standard, the character, the integrity, it has to pass on. Look how the character and integrity of the church world have dropped. Come on, like I said the other day, you got preachers cussing. You got them drinking. You got them smoking. You got them playing around with the secret. You got all kind of stuff. Used to be a double lie, but now people doing it in the church, Pastor Schaefer. It's horrible. And how is we going? We're not going to pass it on. We're passing on corruption. One thing I can say about the elders, they didn't pass on corruption. They didn't pass on nothing. But this generation that we're in now, we passing on filth. We passing on compromising. We passing out a watered down gospel. Listen to what it said. For I know him that he will command his children, his house after him, and they shall keep the way of the Lord to do justice and judgment, that the Lord may bring upon Abraham that which he has spoken in him. God says, I got a word out of his life. And what God was saying is that what I told him, can you count the stars? And then he spoke to his son, can you count the grains of the sand? He couldn't do it. So God is saying the work that I'm going to do for you is going to be so big that you're not going to be able to do it. Your grandson, your son. Other words, it got time to the point where we're seeing millions of people coming out by Joseph. This was what God's saying. Don't stop the legacy. Don't stop the mantle. Don't stop God from coming into your home. Make way for God. Teach it. Demand it. Come on. Listen to what it says here. So I want to say, have you noticed and thought about your future, your children? Do you look at them? Do you pray for them? Do you ever just say, God, how are you going to use my children? See, our kids' personality are developed, they're developed by the various kinds of experience. Things that happen to a child when they're young, teenage, whatever, that develops them. That gives them the idea of what life is going to be and what they're going to have to do. And so even like Mephibosheth was dropped. That developed when he was dropped and he was taken down the loaded bar, that made turn him out to have a person of low self-esteem, somebody that didn't no matter how God blessed him, he was just destroyed mentally. Physically, he was crippled. Mentally, he was crippled also. How did it happen? It happened because of what happened in his childhood as a child. There are things that can happen in your life as a child that God has to heal you. You have to let it go. And we as parents, we got to prevent these things from happening to our babies. We got to prevent these things from happening to our husbands, our wives, our kids. Tamar, she was raped and nothing happened. Nothing happened about it. She was told to be quiet. She was just pushed in the corner. So look, and it tells us how that she's probably around the age from 14 to 20, and it messed her up. She never married. She never had a family life. See, the behavior pattern in the home, people often react to what they see their parents do. That's how they live. Come on, am I right? So what kind of influence are we having on our children? What are they seeing in the home? What are they growing up with as a child? Most of the time we tell our children, and I've never done this here, and I ask God to help me not to do it. You do like I say, not like I do. What are you doing to tell them something different? What are you doing to tell them that they can't do like you do, but they got to do like you say? That means there's a difference in actions and words. There's a difference in the way you live. There's a difference in the way you act. Come on. Discipline is one thing. But when you live in a totally different life, when you got stuff going on that's ungodly, and you telling your child don't be like you, the first principle of being a leader in the home or wherever is that you lead by example. Come on, am I right? You lead by example. So listen, I'm getting ready to close, but I want to say this here. When you look in the Word of God and you see how that God spoke to Mary and told her how she had to raise Jesus, when you see God spoke to Sammy's mother and told her what she had to do, how God spoke to Samson's mother, people of God, those people were real particular. They lived the life first. They had testimonies about how God gave them a child. And then they taught their children about God. The Bible said, train a child up in the way he should go. Children don't know which way they go. We lead by example. We show them. We teach them. We put our life out before them. They see how we live. They hear us praying. They see us fasting. They see us studying the Word. They see us crying unto God. They see us going through, but yet we standing. Come on, people. Where are we at? Where are we at? What's missing in this generation? It's the character and integrity. It's us developing our children and letting them see our personal life rather than this fake stuff you see on TV. Now, everybody ain't fake, but there's so much fake. People you go through, you have problems, and your children need to see how mama deal with problems. How do daddy deal with problems? How do they cope with life? When your children make mistakes, they see what mama gonna do. Mama gonna kill me. Dad, no, we're not gonna kill you. We're gonna correct you and love you. My mother would whoop me, and the next time she would grab me, hug me, say, baby, you gotta stop that. Mama don't like whooping you, but she said, I have to correct you. Why? Because she wanted to make sure that I had a conscience. It's our job to shape our family's conscience. It's our job to take a stand and to say, listen, we're gonna be real. We're gonna do the right thing. Amen. Well, listen, this is Pastor Gaston Rivers with a touch on relationship. Truly, I thank God for those of you that tune into this broadcast. And like I say, you can see my phone number there. If you need prayer, if you need help, I mean, don't be afraid. Just pick up the phone and call her. Listen, until the next time, this is Pastor Gaston Rivers with a touch on relationship. May God bless you.
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1: Hello, this is Henry Schaefer, and welcome to Old and New Testament Survey. It is a summary of the books of the Old and the New Testament. Now, what you're going to get here, you're going to get some unique insight concerning each book of the Bible, key verses that will just jump out at you and bring new revelation to you, relevant truth for today, some special notes that I have dictated and put in my Bible over the years that I have studied. Also, there's going to be a brief but comprehensive summary of each book. Now, you can also look for some wow moments of revelation of truth that we're going to give you. Now, if you're ready to start out on Old and New Testament Survey, come on and join us, man. We're going to have a great time studying the Bible together. When you start looking at the purpose of him telling this story like this, some stories you're going to find only in Chronicles. You're going to hear different things about David in a different light here. It will not be all the sins of David. The book is not to reveal the sins of David as it was in 1 and 2 Kings. But it is to tell you who David is and put a better light on him. And God didn't want to, you understand me? He didn't want to talk about all that stuff. So it's not here. But it is in Kings. Because he's going to make them look good in whose eyes? See what I'm getting at? That's why he's doing this. But at the same time, though, he's given us spiritual lessons. And the spiritual lesson here is David fetches the ark. And when he fetches the ark, he comes to find out that the ark, they put it on an ox cart. They're bringing it to Jerusalem. They're bringing it to where David wants them to take it. Then all of a sudden, the cart stumbles. You know what I mean? Yeah. What happens? Somebody tell me.
2: Touches it.
1: He reaches up and touches the ark. Uzzah did, right? What happens then?
2: He died.
1: Then all of a sudden, they back off of this thing and say, my God, what's going on here? And they park the cart in someone's house. The house is called the house of Obed-Edom. He puts it into the house there, and it remains there for months, there in the house of Obed-Edom. And then what happens is that they get the spiritual lesson. All of a sudden, David finds out, how do we bring this cart? How do we bring the ark here? Do y'all remember the story? Mm-hmm. How do you bring the ark? They had to be carried a certain way. They couldn't put it on a cart. They had to put poles through the rings. Mm-hmm. And who had to carry it? The priest carried it. It was a Levite priest, but who? The whole story. The Levite priest, but the whole story. It was the

0: down. See what I'm getting at? There are only certain ones who could reach over there and touch the ark without dying. Well, here David had to find it out, so he had to do some research. See what I mean? Everybody who touches this thing, they're going to die. So they find out it had to be carried, like you all said, through the Levitical priest, and they had to be carried on poles, and they had to carry it and walk with it before priests doing this here, and that's how David learned how to handle, you read, holy things. Why would he have that story here? You understand now? Mm-hmm. That they would understand how important that holy things were, and that it was not to be desecrated in any way or just handled by anything. Did that make sense, what we're saying? Mm-hmm. That's given all in 1 Chronicles. And 1 Chronicles 15, verse 2, then David said, none ought to carry the ark of God but the Levites, for them hath the Lord chosen to carry the ark of God and to minister unto him. So he gave them all together, the Levites. Look at verse 5. Y'all ready? Y'all all said Levite, so anybody can do it, right? What does verse 5 say? Of the sons of Kohath. They're all Kohathites. See what I'm getting at? They're the ones who's supposed to do this. And of the sons of this, and the sons of this, and the sons of this, they're the ones who did it. So, and the children, verse 15, and the children of the Levites bear the ark of God upon their shoulders with the staves thereon as Moses commanded according to the word of the Lord, teaching them how to do it. That makes sense? And one day, I'm going to teach about the house, the secret of Obed-Edom. How could this be in his house and not destroyed? How could this ark be in his house and be blessed and not destroyed? And they couldn't even pick it up. Nobody could move it. Nobody could touch it. I'll teach on that one day. What do y'all think?
1: Yeah.
0: You be go ahead and tell you now, because I might not ever get to tell you.
1: Yes.
0: So let me go ahead and tell you.
1: Yes.
0: I'll go ahead and tell you why. This is what I believe, is that one of the things that happened in the Old Testament is that was a house worthy for the Lord to be in the house? Was he worthy to come into that house and be able to live there in that house? And that's the question even today. So what happens here, that secret of Obed-Edom, here is what I want to show you. Here is, in verse 24, it talks about Obed-Edom. It says that Obed-Edom and Jeriah were doorkeepers for the ark, so that they stood at the door, keeping the ark, okay? But look at this one here, verse 25. So David and the elders of Israel and the captains over thousands went to bring up the ark of the covenant of the Lord from the house of Obed-Edom with joy. Now, here's what happens, is that we know that Obed-Edom knows what he's supposed to do. He was a doorkeeper in the house of God. And now it's in his house as well. There's a thing that happened in the Old Testament that they were supposed to do to their houses. The Old Testament, that they were supposed to do. Remember how that they were supposed to always keep the word of the Lord, memorize it. And how that they wrote it on things, the frontlets and all these different things. And one of the things that God required for them to do was to write the word of God as they entered into their house. On the right-hand side of the doorpost was supposed to be the word of the Lord. The copy of the law, of the Levitical law, was here. Deuteronomy was here. You understand what I mean? It was here on the doorpost. Remember he says to write it on your doorpost? And mm-hmm. Well, that's what, I mean, we read that, don't we?
1: Mm-hmm. Yes.
0: To write it on the doorpost?
1: Mm-hmm.
0: That when the cart was rolled in to Obed-Edom's house, you see what I'm talking about? Into the door of the house, what does the Lord see written on the doorpost of his house?
1: Okay.
0: You understand what I mean? It's the word of God. That this is a place where I'm honored at, and he rolls it in and it stays there. So there's things that when you look at the secrets that are in the Bible, you start looking at, and this, there's a word that you need to look up. The word is called mezuzah. M-E-Z-Z-U-A-H. M-E-Z-Z-U-A-H.

0: mezuzah is a little article, a little item about so long, and that it is an item that you can buy in any Christian bookstore. And you might not know what a mezuzah is, but it is an item that you nail to the right-hand side of your doors, always to where at? Always on the right side of the door of all the main entrances into your house, except which doors? Closet and which other ones?
1: Bathroom.
0: Right. So it would always be here, and they would be always be on the right side, and it is when you see them going in, they touching that as they're going in, getting the they believe that from the blessing from the Lord. But the mezuzah carries within it the, I believe it's the book of Deuteronomy that's in it. It's actually miniaturized. It's in it. It's the book of the law that's in there. So that's what a mezuzah is. So many believe the secret of Obed-Edom's house was what? What I just told you. Why didn't God destroy his house? There was something different about his house. You see what I'm getting at? And about Obed-Edom. So when I preach about this, y'all going to shout?
2: Yes.
0: Just like you never heard of it before?
2: Right.
0: All right, that's good. Praise the Lord. All right. So whether you believe it or not, you can go check it out yourself and do your own studies. The thing is, I've done the studies for years, and that's it written in my Bible here. See what I'm getting at? The secret of Obed-Edom, a mezuzah. That's what many people believe when you study it out. And I spend hours and hours reading and studying about these different things that are there. Does that make sense? Or I would have went right on past it. Maybe 4 or 5 years from now, I might get to share it if I'm still alive and preaching. But and when someone, I would do that when someone says, he ain't got nothing new to preach. I got a new one for you. See what I mean? All right. And then another one here. What you said was in verse 21, chapter 21. Chapter 21 and verse 1. This is David's sin. It's David's sin by numbering the people. 1 Chronicles chapter 21. This is David's sin by numbering the people. Now, why would they still be talking about the sin? Because God is going to show these people. You ready for it? Watch this here. He's going to show these people who are small in number that God is not interested in what?
2: Numbers.
0: Doesn't matter how many you are. And that's why he tells this story here in 1 Chronicles 21, where David goes out to number all of Israel. And verse 3, and Joab answered the Lord, make his people 100 times more than many. And he says, why then doth my Lord require this thing? Joab had to go out and number the people. He says, you know, we're not supposed to do that. Why are you wanting us to do that? I'm going to give you the answer. Let me tell you the answer.
2: Yes.
0: Someone says, tell me the answer.
2: Tell me the answer.
0: Look at verse 1. Satan stood up against Israel and provoked David to do it. He fell into the snare of the devil. And all of a sudden, what takes place is that in verse 9, and the Lord spake unto Gad, David's seer, saying, go and tell. Now, they come back with a huge number of people. Look at this one here. And the Lord spake unto Gad, verse 9, David's seer, saying, go and tell David, saying, thus saith the Lord, I offer thee three things. Choose thee one of them that I may do it unto thee. So Gad came to David, said to him, thus saith the Lord. Three things. Here they are. 3 years of famine, or 3 months to be destroyed before thy foes. While the sword, and that means they're going to chase him for 3 months. You're going to be on the run for 3 months. Or what's going to happen is that, or else 3 days with the sword in the hand, even with pestilence, in the land, and the angel of the Lord destroying throughout all the coast of Israel. There's three things you can do. 3 years that you're going to, 3 years is to be destroyed before that, let me say again, 3 years of famine, 3 months, or three what? Days. And what he decides to do is that he would be, it would be like in the hand of the Lord, the hand of the Lord would be punishing him. So one is going to be famine. The other one is going to be 3 months. What's going to happen to him in 3 months? He'll be chased by his enemies. Or the third thing is 3 days in the hand of the Lord, and God's going to punish him. What did he say he wanted to do? I'd rather be in the hand of the Lord than in the hand of my enemies or be famined. I'd rather be in the hand of... And God goes out and the angel of the Lord goes out and he kills thousands. I don't have any, 70,000? He kills thousands of people. And all these reports are coming into David. 100 here, 500 there, 5,000 over here, 10,000 people just dead. This angel's sword, I mean, he's just going through and killing. And all of a sudden, one of the things that happens now, why, I want to tell you, as we're telling the story to these people who doesn't know anything about David, see how they're getting this lesson here? Their lesson is going to be what David did. David decides that he was going to repent. Mm-hmm. And when he goes to repent, he goes and a man by the name of Ornan was going to give him a piece of property so that he could build an altar and stop this plague from happening. And David goes to Ornan and tells him, he says, no, I will not, you can't give me the property. I'm going to buy the property from you. See, the thing is that it cost David something. See what I mean? It just wasn't given to him. The more of it, it costs you something, serving God. Even in repentance, even when you sin, it costs you something. It costs you something. See what I'm getting at? It's just not, it costs you something. And then what he decides to do is that he stands there and he offers up this sacrifice. He buys the wood. He's got the property. He buys the wood and everything. And then all of a sudden that the fire comes up and smoke goes up in the air. And everything that David has bought, everything that David has done, he's standing there in ashes. Right there in the ashes. So David is standing really in the ashes of his life, his sin. He is standing there with nothing. See what I'm getting at? And from that point in David's life is where he starts to build David again. Wow. See what I mean? So, and it was in that very exact spot of Ornan, the threshing floor of Ornan the Jebusite, that place right there is where God built the temple at. Really? That's right there where the temple is built. Wow. The purpose of that, why is he telling us this? So these people coming back from exile will have a full story. See what I mean? That's the temple. That's where it's built at. That's where David bought it at. And that's the temple where God's going to establish this temple. Because they're coming back and what's going to happen? They're going to rebuild everything. We're going to get into Nehemiah. We're going to get into Ezra. We're going to get into all of them coming back. And the Jews are coming back, but God's giving us, and they're going to build a temple. You know, Haggai's going to talk to us about the house of God and all of these things. But putting the story together is what is so important in the Bible to get a full and a rich understanding of it. Did that make sense what we're saying here?
2: Yes, sir.
0: So I might not get into 2 Chronicles. What do y'all think? So here in 1 Chronicles 22, David tells his son Solomon to build a temple. And let's go ahead and flip it on over here to verse, see what else I got to tell you here. Can I do it? This is when that was David's sins of numbering the people. Here, I'm further along than that. David makes Solomon king. Numbers the Levites, Kohathites. That's a word that y'all need to remember, those Levite priests, the Kohathites. Those are the ones that God picked. And when you go back and now what will happen when you go back and you read Numbers or you read Leviticus, you'll find out that God specifically gives these people jobs to do for the temple. And you can't get out of order either. That's the same thing in church. Y'all know that? You really understand that? Some people try to get out of order. Right. I want to go over here and I want to do this. I'm the pastor. I'm this here. You're out of order. Mm-hmm. You ain't even called to do that. Or God has an order for people to do certain things in that here. Talks about the singers, chapter 25. Here we go. Divisions of the porters, the gates assigned to it. Every time, here's what I did in my Bible. If you go to First Chronicles 26, look at verse 4. Moreover, the sons of Obed-Edom were Shimei, the firstborn. He goes on and tells us all. As I studied this, I studied it through the eyes of Obed-Edom. This man here was someone that God rested in his house. He was something different. Does that make sense? Mm-hmm. Look at verse 15. To Obed-Edom. To Obed-Edom southward, to the sons of the house of Asupim. And verse 28, David exhorts the people to serve God, encourages Solomon to build a temple because he knew he couldn't do it. And then we're going to go all the way down. We already talked about 1 Chronicles 29. Let's do it in here. Verse 26. Thus David, the son of Jesse, reigned over all Israel. Now let's we're going to read this through their ears, right? Like they never heard this before, because it's written to them. Thus David, the son of Jesse, reigned over all Israel, and the time that he reigned over Israel was 40 years. 7 years reigned he in Hebron, and 33 years reigned he in Jerusalem. And he died in a good old age, full of days, riches, and honor. And Solomon his son reigned in his stead. Now the acts of David, the king, first and last, behold, are they not written in the book of Samuel, the seer, and in the book of Nathan the prophet, and in the book of Gad the seer, and then all these different books, huh? Mm-hmm. Yeah. While all his reign and his might and the times that went over him, and over Israel, and over all the kingdom of his countries. He has just built David up till he is just something else, isn't he? Mm-hmm. Now you understand why? Mm-hmm. Because God wanted him to leave these exiles coming back with a good impression of who David is. And God really speaks highly of him. That's his, of all these things. And then, when you look at 2 Chronicles, you're going to see that Solomon, the son of David, was strengthened in his kingdom, and the Lord, his God, was with him, magnified him exceedingly. And it goes on to talk about now the things of Solomon in the book of the Chronicles here. In that. So let me just pick it up here. A lot of good stories in 2 Chronicles as well. Talks about different kings. Solomon. First Chronicles is mainly about who?
3: David.
0: Who's it about?
3: David.
0: Everybody say it. Who's it about?
2: David.
0: First Chronicles, David. Second Chronicles is more of the kings, but gives a story. That makes sense of those things. Well, I think that's about all I got tonight on the book of First Chronicles. Come on, give the Lord a hand clap of praise in the house. Thank you, Jesus. All right. We're going to take an offering tonight if you'd like to. And got any questions? We got about 5 minutes. Got any questions? Anybody got any questions?
4: Where's the book of Nathan? Where's the book of Nathan found?
0: You can find it, I'm sure, somewhere on the internet. You can find the book of Gad. You can find the book of Samuel. Now, if Samuel here is the ones that we're talking about, 1 and 2 Samuel, but remember what we said about 1 and 2 Samuel, 1 and 2 Kings, and we talk about these different books, how that many of them in the Hebrew Bible were together. There were one. Chronicles was one. That wasn't divided. Why would it be divided in our Bible form? Because 1 Chronicles is about who?
2: David.
0: And the others there. So it's a good dividing point in which they do it. Some people, you know, I get questions like, why does the Catholic Bible have more books in it than ours? Why is the Apocrypha there? Why is all these different books there? But first of all, is that there are many books, many letters that were written, but they're not canonized. Just because they're in a book called the Bible doesn't mean they're canonized scripture. The ones that we have here are canonized scripture. The other ones are good reading. Read them. I mean, they're fine. They're history. They're history that some of the books fills in the gaps between the last prophet, Malachi, for the 400 years of silence all the way to the time of when you start to hear of the New Testament. And some people will say the first book written in the New Testament would be which one?
4: Job.
0: Well, we would think Matthew and all these, but they were written much later. So they had to be after the time of Christ. But some of them say, some sources say that James was the first book written. And the others were added after. Were written at different times. Now, I realize when you look at other sources, you're going to hear things different than that. But that is what some sources say. Because they don't know. Like this one here. 450 to 425. Something like that. See what I mean? So it's in between. But we're talking about the silent years between Malachi and the New Testament, which the first one would have to be who? James. And even though you say, well, I thought Matthew, why isn't it there for? It's just the way the Bible is put together so that it makes sense from the Gospels all the way through the book of Romans, Acts, after the church, Romans. When we get in the New Testament, we talk about why they're arranged in the order they're in, even though they were written at different times. You know what I mean? This one here was here, here, here, and here. Why aren't they sequentially in order? Because that's not what makes sense in that. So they tried to do the same thing in the Old Testament, and it's sequential. Makes sense the way it was written in that. But some books, these books we're talking about, Gad, Malachi, we're talking about there were many wars in that 400 years of silence between the Malachi and the New Testament. There were much history, Jewish history, that's not recorded in the Bible, but a lot of books, the Maccabees, that's why I was dragging it out. The Maccabees, that was a war that went on with the Maccabees. And one of the things that happened with the Maccabees was in the fact that there was a war that took place, and it happened around 167 B.C. And you know that you try to plug these books in, and they'll give you information about that time period, but what they're not scripture. That makes sense. And there's nothing wrong with reading them as long as you say, in the name of Jesus. Y'all know it. Don't forbid the transference of any spirit in any way whatsoever. Anything ever in this place, you can't enter into me. You understand me? All right. So, I really thought I was going to get both of them done tonight.
4: No, I like that. That was good.
0: But I labored in First Chronicles. How about that? Let's pray and let's dismiss. Father, we love you. Thank you for today. Thank you for your blessing. Thank you for the time to come together tonight to speak about First Chronicles. Help us ever, Lord, to paint the picture of why the Holy Spirit authored these books, how, when, where, why, what was the message, to help us, Lord, to fully understand and grasp all the marvelous words that you put together and you penned together through your holy prophets, that they were just not repeating history, but they were giving your viewpoint on that time period. Lord, I pray, Father, that you would just help us glean from your word as we read and as we teach and as we study. Father, our hearts are hungry for your word to know what's in your heart as well and what you meant it to mean to us. Father, we ask you to reveal it to us in the name of your Son, Jesus Christ, we pray. Everybody says,
2: amen.
0: Amen. God bless you. Thank you for coming. We're dismissed.
3: Who all wants copies of notes?
0: All right, good night, everybody.
5: 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Which one of the chaplains you talked to?
6: 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If you've got any comments or got any questions, look forward to seeing you again. God bless.
7: 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Schaefer
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7: We welcome you to Light of the World Ministry, light in the dark world, with the power of God's true word and God's true life, Jesus Christ, the true light, with an open heart and an open mind. 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
9: Message, learning to trust in God.
10: That's what God wants you to know. And then when He does that, He will offer you the living water. Amen. The living water of Jesus Christ.
9: Amen.
10: And in Psalm 23, and He shall be like a tree planted beside the river of water that brings forth fruit in its season. See, that's what God wants to do. He wants you to know about that water. Oh, He'll plant you. Oh, you may be in a dry, hurt place into your life. You may be in a desert place into your life. But Jesus wants you to have that living water tonight. He'll give you that living water tonight. And then He says He'll plant you. I'll plant you just like a tree sitting right on side the riverbank right there. Oh, you can let those roots get down into that moist ground. Oh, those leaves will be pretty. But in its season right there, it's going to be fruit. Fruit like you've never seen before. And it's going to be the fruit of Jesus Christ. Jesus letting you know you better be planted by something, because He's coming. And He's coming quickly, I'm here to tell you.
7: Glory, hallelujah.
10: Praise God. He restores my soul. When the sheep, they force their head. When they put their head down grazing in the grass with the head. Like that grazing. See, the head gets cut up and gets scratched up. The hair gets pulled off. And the shepherd takes and he puts oil on the head to heal it up. Is what He does. But see, this is what Jesus does with us. And it says right there in Matthew 11 and 28, come unto me, all labor and are heavy laden, and I will give you rest. Oh, you may be tired. You may don't went too far, saying, I don't know if I can carry this ministry anymore. I don't know if I can carry this burden. I don't know if I can carry this sickness. I don't know if I can no more. But He says, come unto me, all who are what heavy laden, and I will give you rest. He leadeth me in the path of righteousness for His name's sake. At times the sheep will leave the path and get lost.
8: Yes.
10: But the shepherd will go after them.
8: Yes.
10: See, a shepherd will go after the lost. And that's what Jesus does for us right there. Amen.
8: Amen.
10: Just like what it says in Matthew 18 and 12. How doeth you think if a man has 100 sheep and one of them to be gone astray, does he not leave the 99 and go unto the mountain to seek that which gone astray?
8: Yes.
10: See, that's what God is telling. He says, I'm the great shepherd. My sheep, I had 100. One gone, I got 99. There's one out there, and I'm going after him, and I'm going to get him. I'm going to get him before the wolves get him. I'm going to get him before the wolf will devour them and kill them and destroy them. I have 100, and I got a claim on them. See, that's what Jesus is telling you tonight. He's got a claim on you tonight. He bought you with that precious blood, and He wants none to perish, and He will send His servant into the highway, into the byway, and compel you to come back to the Word of God.
7: That's what the shepherd, our Lord Jesus, would do for us. He will keep calling you.
10: Have you ever went astray and kept hearing Jesus call you?
4: Yep.
10: Jesus called me for years. I run and I run and I run. I try to lose Jesus and doing liquor, women, and everything in between. But the thing of it is, through all that, Jesus kept calling me. And He kept calling me. And He kept calling me. I'm here to tell you tonight, don't turn a deaf ear to Jesus Christ. You better could answer him, because the time is running short. I thank God that he finally rested me. There's times I preached it and told it so many times, I wish I could go back to years. The years when Jesus called me to minister. I wish I could go back to the year and stayed in the church and did what God had me to do. But maybe it was God's plan to let me go through the hurt and through the pain, through the suffering, through the sorrow, through the hunger, through whatever it may be, that I can draw closer to him who slept on concrete, who slept on a newspaper on the floor, who slept on newspaper on the ground, who sat there and didn't have nothing to pull them overnight, who sat there and didn't know when the next meal was. Who, here I am. I have right here. It was my fault that I did every bit of that. All the hell and hurt that I went through, I did it to myself.
11: Yes.
10: But praise God, I can stand here today and tell you that Jesus Christ pulled me through it. I don't want your sympathy. I don't want none of that, because Jesus was the one pulling me through.
11: Hallelujah.
10: Amen.
11: Amen.
10: Praise God. And in Psalm 23:4, yea, though I walk through the valleys of the shadows of death, I will fear no evil. The power of darkness, the powerful attack by Satan. Yea, though I walk through the valleys of the shadows of death, I will fear no evil. There's times we all walk through things into our lives. There's times we may say that. See, the thing of it is, I have not laid on my deathbed, so I can't tell you about that one. But there's times when sickness hit me. There's times when I was in the hospital with my heart. There's times I didn't know what to expect. There's times I was in the hospital with my heart. I knew Jesus, but I didn't know Jesus. You understand? And I tell you what, there were some dark valleys into my time. There was dark valleys into my life right there. And he says in 1 Peter 5:8, be sober, be vigilant, because your adversary, the devil, is as a roaring lion, walking about seeking who he may devour, is what he's talking about. The devil himself is walking about seeking who he may devour. It says right there in Psalm 23:4, for you are with me, your rod, your staff, that comfort me. The lamb is to allow the shepherd to fight for him. Amen. Yes. See, this is what we're supposed to do, is allow the shepherd to fight for us. Amen. Yes. See, the thing of it is with us, what we want to do, we want to fight for ourselves. But what he's telling us, the lamb should allow the shepherd to fight for him. He's got a rod and he's got a staff. You got a sheep right there. And with the sheep right here, he can take the rod and fight them off. He can take the staff and hit them and fight them back to take care of the sheep. These are my sheep right here. And he'll sit there and he'll put himself in between the wolf, the devil, the adversary, what he would do. And then he'll say, these are my sheep. Leave them alone. He will fight for you if you allow him to fight for you. In fact, the only fight that we are told to fight is a good fight of faith, and that is in 1 Timothy 6:12. What a comfort it is to know what the rod and staff are considered is to beat back the powerful attack of the devil. Psalm 23:5. You prepared a table before me in the presence of my enemies. Oh, I tell you what, I like that right there. You prepared a table for me in the presence of my enemies. Amen. You know, can I say a little something about that? Where I used to work at, I was buddy-buddy with everybody. When I dedicated my life to the Lord, they all hated me. But he prepared a table for me in the presence of my enemy. He prepared blessings, hope, mercy, grace, and all those enemies saw everything God did for me. They saw the hurt that was in my life, and they seen a change in my life.
12: Yeah. Mm-hmm.
10: They seen me come from one of them that could teach you cussing language. I could teach you words you never heard of. If you wanted somebody cussed out, they come and got me. I was good. I could build you up and I could cut you down in a minute. But see, the thing of it is, what I'm trying to tell you, they seen me change. They seen me go into the ministry. They seen me battle through, get my license to preach. They seen the change. Yes, He prepared a table for me in the presence of my enemies. That's the table He prepared for you. You want blessings from God? You want things from God? Yea, though you may walk through the valley of the shadows of death, He has prepared a table for you in the presence of your enemies. You may have sickness. You may have hurt. And all of a sudden, there's a miracle of healing into your life. He prepared a table before you in the presence of your enemy. Amen? This is what I'm trying to tell you. You prepared a table for me in the presence of my enemy. And those enemies cannot touch that prepared table. What God has prepared for you. What He's prepared for you. He prepared a place called heaven for you. He went and made a what? A place for you. And if it was not so, I would have touched you. And the enemy cannot touch you. Amen. Hold out your hand. Jesus got you in the palm of His hand. And guess what? The enemies cannot pluck you out. This is what I'm telling you about the prepared table. These are the blessings of God. And the enemies cannot touch that table. In Matthew 22 and 30 right there, that you may eat and drink at the table in my kingdom. What are we going to be eating? What are we going to be drinking? Mrs. Rose ain't going to be worried about that salad she left at home. I guarantee you, it's going to be something good. Amen. Because we're going to be sitting at His table.
12: Yes, amen.
10: 23 and 5. You're anointed my head with oil.
12: Yes.
10: The anointing of the Holy Spirit. My cup runneth over.
12: Yes.
10: This refers to abundance. Amen? Who wants abundance? Let's get to abundance. You know what abundance means? More. Gracious. Plenty. I tell people, my cup runneth over. I'm drinking from the saucer. My cup is full. It overflowed into the saucer. Now I'm drinking out of it. That's the abundance of God. In Psalms 116 and 13, I will take the cup of salvation and call upon the name of the Lord. To being saved, you have the right to go to the Father.
12: Yeah.
10: I don't need to go to no priest and tell them, look, I got this, I got that. He's going to tell you so many Hail Mary, so many this and so many that. No, I don't have to do that. By my name being written in the Lamb books of life, that I call upon the name of the Lord one day, whoever call upon the name of the Lord shall be saved. I can go into the throne room. I can go into the throne room now and say, Heavenly Father, I come to you in the name of Jesus. That gives me the right to come into the throne room and ask the Father for myself.
12: Amen.
10: Because I went through the blood of Jesus Christ. Any other way is like a thief and a robber. You ain't going to go to God no other way. But you must go to Him through the blood of Jesus Christ. Amen?
12: Amen.
10: Amen. So, let me say this. Being saved gives us the right to go to the Father. It says right there in Psalm 23 and 6, surely goodness and mercy shall follow me all the days of my life. Goodness gives us that green pasture and the still waters of our life. Mercy, I like this right here, retrieves us. Mercy calls us to salvation. And when we do foolish things and leave the path of righteousness, mercy calls us back. Mercy retrieves us.
12: Yes, hallelujah.
10: Mercy retrieves. That's what I like. Mercy retrieves us. That's what God does right there. He reaches out wherever you may be at, and He retrieves you from what you may be going through, whatever hurt, whatever foolish thing that you've done. He retrieves you, and the enemy cannot touch that table that He prepared for you. He retrieves you. And it says right there, Psalm 23:6, and I will dwell in the house of the Lord forever. As long as the Lord is our shepherd, we can expect all of this all the days of our life.
12: Yeah.
10: In 1 Peter 5 and 4, and when the chief shepherd shall appear, ye shall receive a crown of glory.
12: Yeah.
10: That fadeth not away. We will receive that crown. Because we will dwell in the house of the Lord forever. And it tells us in John 10 and 14, I am the good shepherd and know my sheep and am known of mine. See, Jesus knows you. Jesus wanted to know do you know of me? I'm known of mine. The Lord approved those who are His. They have trusted in Him. The title of the message, Learning to Trust in God. The Lord approved those who are His because they have trusted Him.
13: 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Box 333, Hepzibah, Georgia, 30815.
14: He stood silently before the Roman boss, wearing a crown made out of thorns. Finally, he spoke. You have no power other than that which has been given you from above. That pretty much sums it up, doesn't it? We have no power other than that with which we've been entrusted. The one who made you came to earth to save you. Could someone so exceptionally wise have been a liar or a fool? He was Emmanuel, or God with us. All he ever did was love. For that, he was tortured, humiliated, spit on, nailed to a cross. There he was, crying out, I came to save you. Let me ask you, don't you fear God at all? You really think you know a lot? He came to rescue you and I from certain unending death on the cross, tortured for the ultimate good deed. He came to save us, and we despised him, hated him, killed him, and gave him a crown of thorns.
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Now here's more Bible reading at the beginning of 1 Corinthians chapter 13. If I speak with the tongues of men and of angels, but do not have love, I have become a noisy gong or a clanging cymbal. If I have the gift of prophecy and know all mysteries and all knowledge, and if I have all faith so as to remove mountains, but do not have love, I am nothing. And if I give all my possessions to feed the poor, and if I surrender my body to be burned, but do not have love, it profits me nothing. Love is patient, love is kind, and is not jealous. Love does not brag, and is not arrogant, does not act unbecomingly. It does not seek its own, is not provoked, does not take into account a wrong suffered, does not rejoice in unrighteousness, but rejoices with the truth. Bears all things, believes all things, hopes all things, endures all things. Love never fails. But if there are gifts of prophecy, they will be done away. If there are tongues, they will cease. If there is knowledge, it will be done away. For we know in part, and we prophesy in part. But when the perfect comes, the partial will be done away. When I was a child, I used to speak like a child, think like a child, reason like a child. When I became a man, I did away with childish things. For now we see in a mirror dimly, but then face to face. Now I know in part, but then I will know fully, just as I also have been fully known. But now faith, hope, love abide these three. But the greatest of these is love. 1 Corinthians chapter 14. Pursue love, yet desire earnestly spiritual gifts, but especially that you may prophesy. For one who speaks in a tongue does not speak to men but to God, for no one understands, but in his spirit he speaks mysteries. But one who prophesies speaks to men for edification and exhortation and consolation. One who speaks in a tongue edifies himself, but one who prophesies edifies the church. Now I wish that you all spoke in tongues, but even more that you would prophesy. And greater is one who prophesies than one who speaks in tongues, unless he interprets, so that the church may receive edifying. But now, brethren, if I come to you speaking in tongues, what will I profit you, unless I speak to you either by way of revelation, or of knowledge, or of prophecy, or of teaching? Yet even lifeless things, either flute or harp, in producing a sound, if they do not produce a distinction in the tones, how will it be known what is played on the flute or on the harp? For if the bugle produces an indistinct sound, who will prepare himself for battle? So also you, unless you utter by the tongue speech that is clear, how will it be known what is spoken? For you will be speaking into the air. There are perhaps a great many kinds of languages in the world, and no kind is without meaning. If then I do not know the meaning of the language, I will be to the one who speaks a barbarian, and the one who speaks will be a barbarian to me. So also you, since you are zealous of spiritual gifts, seek to abound for the edification of the church. Scripture reading without comment, this is the Word. I'm Nicholas Hope.

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1: Welcome to a series of teachings on spiritual warfare by Derek Prince. 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For a wealth of more information, please visit DerekPrince.org. That's DerekPrince.org. DerekPrince.org.
2: Many of us would probably be a little surprised to find that laying on of hands is amongst the foundation doctrines, because very little is said about it currently in most congregations. But if you pause and consider, it's extremely logical. It has to be there, because laying on of hands, or transmitting God's power and authority, is the thing that brings continuity to the body of Christ. It brings continuity between a senior minister and a junior minister, and it brings continuity between one generation and the next. So the essential function of this ministry of laying on of hands is to provide continuity in the body of Christ. And in some traditions, this continuity they claim to have preserved from the days of the Apostle Peter until now. I'm not considering that claim, but I'm just pointing out that the reasoning behind it is logical. We need a way to continue from generation to generation, from ministry to ministry, and this way has been provided in the scripture by this ordinance, I would call it, of laying on of hands. And it's interesting, we find it in the first book of the Bible, and really it extends from then on through the whole history of God's people. It is an essential element in the history of God's people. I would say there are certain spiritual purposes which it embraces. First of all, let's notice the fact that to put your hand on somebody is a natural human reaction. A mother has a sick baby who has a fever. Almost without reasoning, she'll put her hand on the forehead of the child. Or two men meet who haven't seen one another for a long time, and in one way or another, they'll lay their hands on their shoulders, or they'll shake hands, but they'll make contact with their hands. The hand is one of the main ways that human beings make contact with one another. Now, in the spiritual context, I suggest that there are certain purposes which are accomplished. First of all, to transmit. In the Bible we find the laying on of hands used to transmit blessings, authority, wisdom, the Holy Spirit, a spiritual gift, or a ministry. Let me just give you that list once more. It's used to transmit blessing, authority, wisdom, the Holy Spirit, a spiritual gift, or a ministry. And secondly, it's used to commission. It is the biblical way of commissioning a person for a place of service in the body of Christ. And it, as such, it recognizes God's appointment. We need to understand that things in the church are not settled by votes. God is not subject to votes. A lot of churches vote for deacons, or vote for pastors, or vote for somebody. That really is not scriptural, because it's God who makes the appointments. Jesus said to his apostles, "You have not chosen me, I have chosen you." And I believe that's true of every valid function and ministry and appointment in the church. It's not man who made the choice, but God. Because Jesus Christ is head over all things to the church, which is his body. And I don't believe that appointments that are not made on the authority of Jesus really have any validity. But I believe the appointment is not to to make a person a certain thing, but to recognize what God has decided that person should be. I believe if you have a meeting in a church to discuss deacons, your purpose should not be to decide who you would like to have as a deacon. Your purpose should be to decide whom God has chosen as a deacon. It's a very different attitude. We are somewhat corrupted by democracy, which has very little place in the Bible or in the church. I won't go any further into that because it's rather controversial, and I don't have time to get involved in controversy. Secondly, apart from recognizing, laying on of hands is used to set apart for a certain task or ministry. Thirdly, it's used to endorse or to give authority. And fourthly, it's used to equip, that is, to transmit the spiritual gift or the spiritual authority or whatever else is needed by the person to carry out his God-appointed task. So let me just give that list again because it's important. This function of laying on of hands in commissioning people is used to recognize but not appoint the persons of God's choice. It's used to set apart a person to a certain task or ministry. It's used to endorse a person with authority. And it's used to equip him with all the spiritual authority or gifts that that person will need. Now let's look at some examples, first of all from the Old Testament. We'll turn to Genesis chapter 48 and read from verse 8 through verse 19, which is a very, very interesting passage. In this passage, Joseph brings his two sons to his father Jacob, who is also called Israel, for Jacob to bless his grandsons. And let me say, second to the blessing of God himself, I think the most desired blessing is the blessing of a father or a grandfather. And I would say to all of you, especially you younger people, if by any means possible, obtain your father's blessing on whatever you do. It is very, very important. It's second only to the blessing of God himself. And you will see in the Bible, great importance was attached to a father's blessing. So here we are in verse 8. Then Israel, that is Jacob, saw Joseph's sons and said, "Who are these?" And Joseph said to his father, "These are my sons whom God has given me in this place," that's Egypt. And he said, that's Jacob, "Please bring them to me and I will bless them." Now the eyes of Israel were dim with age so that he could not see. Then Joseph brought them near him and he kissed them and embraced them. And Israel, that's Jacob, said to Joseph, "I had not thought to see your face, but in fact God has also shown me your offspring." If there's one thing that moves me to tears, it's the faithfulness of God. It's not grief, it's not sorrow. But every time I contemplate the faithfulness of God, I'm overcome with tears. So Joseph brought them from beside his knees, and he bowed down with his face to the earth. Notice the respect that the people in the Bible showed for parents and for the elderly. And Joseph took them both, Ephraim with his right hand towards Israel's left hand, and Manasseh with his left hand towards Israel's right hand, and brought them near him. Then Israel stretched out his right hand and laid it on Ephraim's head, who was the younger, and his left hand on Manasseh's head, guiding his hands knowingly, for Manasseh was the firstborn. Normally, the firstborn would receive the greater blessing, and that would be transmitted by the right hand. And Joseph specially arranged that Manasseh was to come, who was the elder, was to come opposite Jacob's right hand. But Jacob, prompted by the Holy Spirit, crossed his hands and laid his right hand on Ephraim and his left hand on Manasseh. And he blessed Joseph and said, "God, before whom my fathers Abraham and Isaac walked, the God who has fed me all my life long to this day, the angel who has redeemed me from all evil. You know where that happened? When Jacob met the angel at Peniel, that was what he was referring to. The angel who has redeemed me from all evil, bless the lands. Let my name be named upon them, and the name of my fathers, Abraham and Isaac, and let them grow into a multitude in the midst of the earth. And you see also how important it is to transmit a name. So many of these things are just going out of fashion today, but they've never gone out of fashion with God. Now when Joseph saw that his father laid his right hand on the head of Ephraim, it displeased him. So he took hold of his father's hand to remove it from Ephraim's head to Manasseh's head. And Joseph said to his father, "Not so, my father, for this one is the firstborn. Put your right hand on his head." But his father refused and said, "I know, my son, I know. He also shall become a people, and he also shall be great. But truly his younger brother shall be greater than he, and his descendants shall become a multitude of nations." So he blessed them that day, saying, "By you Israel will bless, saying, may God make you as Ephraim and as Manasseh." And thus he set Ephraim before Manasseh. That's a very vivid scene, isn't it? You see, it's very precise. It was understood that the greater blessing would come from the father's right hand. But it was so real that there was a real transmission of something. It was not just a formality. It wasn't just a ceremony. It was a vital transaction in the lives of two young men, Ephraim and Manasseh. It really determined their destiny from then onwards. So let us never underestimate the significance and the importance of laying on of hands when it's done by the Holy Spirit. And then we look in

the man over the congregation. I think that's significant. He's the God of the spirits of all flesh. He's the God who knows the spirit of every person. He sees into the innermost depths of human character. That the God of the spirits of all flesh set a man over the congregation, who may go out before them and go in before them, who may lead them out and bring them in, that the congregation of the Lord may not be like sheep which have no shepherd. And the whole Bible tells us from beginning to end that sheep without a shepherd will be scattered and will become a prey. It's a message that runs consistently throughout the Bible. And let me suggest to you that unless circumstances are very unusual, each of you should have a human shepherd who will watch over your soul and care for you. Very, very important. We'll come back to that a little later as we study some other things. So, how did the Lord respond? The Lord said to Moses, "Take Joshua, the son of Nun, with you, a man in whom is the Spirit, and lay your hand on him, and set him before Eleazar the priest, and before all the congregation, and commission him in their sight. And you shall give some of your authority to him." I like that. Not all of your authority, because Moses had unique authority, but give him a good portion of your authority, because he's going to need it. "You shall give some of your authority to him, that all the congregation of the children of Israel may be obedient. He shall stand before Eleazar the priest, who shall inquire before the Lord for him by the judgment of the Urim. At his word," that's Joshua's word, "they shall go out, and at his word they shall come in, both he and all the children of Israel with him," all the congregation. So Moses did as the Lord commanded him. He took Joshua and set him before Eleazar the priest and before all the congregation, and he laid his hands on him and commissioned him, just as the Lord had commanded by the hand of Moses. You see, the whole congregation had to see this transmission of authority from Moses, the one whom they'd followed for 40 years, to his successor. It was a vital transaction for the well-being of all of God's people. Furthermore, it was not just a ceremony. Something really happened to Joshua. And in Deuteronomy chapter 34, we have this interesting comment. Deuteronomy 34 and verse 9. It says, "Now Joshua, the son of Nun, was full of the spirit of wisdom, for Moses laid his hands on him." So you see what he received from the laying on of hands? He received the spirit of wisdom. It was not just a formality, not just a ceremony. It was a real transaction. Now let's go to one other example in the Old Testament, which is in 2 Kings chapter 13. It's the closing scene, really, in the ministry of Elisha. And yet it really wasn't a closing scene, because you remember Elisha died and was buried, and then a band of raiders came in to invade Israel, and the men who were going to bury another man just had to dump the man in Elisha's sepulchre and run off. And when the dead man touched the bones of Elisha, he came to life. That's something, isn't it? How wonderful it is that God's power can be transferred in so many strange ways. All right, let's read here Elisha in 2 Kings 13, verse 14. "And Elisha had become sick with the illness of which he would die." This is so, what would I say, it's not what you expect. He died of a sickness, and yet his bones were so charged with the power of God that when a dead man contacted his bones, he came alive. You can't explain that. Anyhow, we go on with this story. "Joash, the king of Israel, came down to Elisha and wept over his face and said, 'Oh, my father, the chariots of Israel and their horsemen.'" That was the same thing that Elisha himself had said to Elijah when he was taken up in the chariot. And that contains a message, really, for all of us. A man who really knows God can be the defense of a nation. He can be stronger than an army.
And Joash, who was not a particularly godly

0: king recognized what Elisha meant to his people. And Elisha said to him, take a bow and some arrows. So he took himself a bow and some arrows. Then he said to the king of Israel, put your hand on the bow. So he, that's the king, put his hand on the bow, and Elisha put his hands on the king's hands. And he said, open the east window, which was the direction of Syria, the enemy of Israel. And he opened it. Then Elisha said, shoot. And he shot. And he said, the arrow of the Lord's deliverance, and the arrow of deliverance from Syria, for you must strike the Syrians at Aphek till you have destroyed them. And we find out that he struck with the arrows three times, and three times Joash defeated the Syrians. Elisha was angry with him because he should have struck him more times. But what I want to bring out is, it was the putting of Elisha's hands on the hands of the king when he held the bow that made it effective. Again, it's in the supernatural realm, but it shows that something real can take place when one person lays hands on another. Now let's go to the New Testament, and I want to consider the purposes indicated in the New Testament for the laying on of hands. First of all, to impart healing to the sick. Jesus said when he commissioned his disciples to go out in Mark 16 and following, these signs shall follow them that believe. And the fifth sign was, they shall lay hands on the sick and they shall recover. In other words, laying hands on the sick was a way of ministering God's healing to the sick. Now in James chapter 5, verses 14 and 15, there's another ordinance. It says, is any sick among you believers, Christians? Let him call for the elders of the church, and let them pray over him, anointing him with oil in the name of the Lord. So that's similar. They're to pray over him, they're to lay hands on him, but they're also to anoint him with oil. And oil, as you know, I'm sure you know, is always a type of the Holy Spirit. So the oil didn't produce the healing, but it symbolized the release of the Holy Spirit through that ceremony into the body of the sick person. Now, I just have a suggestion to make. What's the difference between just laying hands on or laying hands on anointing with oil? I suggest to you, and this is just approximate, that the laying on of hands without the anointing of oil was for people who were not members of the church. But for members of the church, the ordinance concluded anointing with oil. And again, I want to point out to you that the New Testament indicates that normally every believer should be part of a congregation. For he says, is any sick among you Christians? Let him call for the elders of the church and let them pray over him, anointing with oil. Now, if you go to one church on Sunday morning and another church on Sunday evening, which group of elders will you call for? And if you don't have elders to call for, what will you do when you're sick? See, in other words, the New Testament assumes, with various exceptions, that a believer shall be a member of a congregation known to the leadership, recognizing his leadership, and having available to him the ministry of the leadership. I feel God wants me to emphasize this. I feel some of you are like the mountain goats. You're way out ahead of the herd and you don't have a shepherd. And that's a dangerous place to be. It's humbling to submit yourself to human authority. But God blesses the humble and he resists the proud. So you have to choose. Now, there are exceptions. There are situations in which this doesn't apply, but don't be an exception if you should be part of the rule. Then the next purpose for which laying on of hands was appropriate is for the imparting of the gift of the Holy Spirit. And in Acts chapter 8 we read, first of all, how Philip went to a city of Samaria and preached Christ, attested by miracles and signs, and all the people in the city who believed were baptized. So they were saved, because Jesus said, he who believes and baptized shall be saved. But the apostles were not content, because they knew there was something missing. So in Acts 18, verse 14, it says, now when the apostles who were at Jerusalem heard that Samaria had received the word of God, they sent Peter and John to them, who, when they had come down, prayed for them, that they might receive the Holy Spirit. For as yet he had fallen upon none of them. They had only been baptized in the name of the Lord Jesus. So that is, again, as I pointed out yesterday, a very clear indication that it's possible to be saved without having, in this sense, received the Holy Spirit. And the Holy Spirit there is spoken of as falling upon them. What I called immersion from above. A Niagara Falls immersion. Now, verse 17 says, then they, the apostles, laid hands on them, and they, the believers, received the Holy Spirit. Now, when Simon the magician saw that through the laying on of the apostles' hands the Holy Spirit was given, he offered them money, saying, give me this power. But you see, it says there, through the laying on of the apostles' hands, the Holy Spirit was given. And in the next chapter, after Saul had had his encounter with the Lord Jesus on the Damascus Road, while he was there in a house in Damascus, unable to see, fasting for 3 days, Ananias, a mere disciple, not an apostle, not a prophet, just a disciple, received directions from the Lord to go to the house where Saul was, lay hands on him, pray for him. And it says he laid hands on him, and his sight came, he received the Holy Spirit, and he was baptized. So, understand, the laying on of hands is not limited merely to people with a special ministry. In the context of God's will, any person can be directed to lay hands on someone else. Ruth reminded me while we were sitting in the office, this is really rather an unusual story. We were in Kona in Hawaii, and I'd been very sick. I was still far from recovered. We were walking down the main street, and a man ran up to us, came up to us and said, will you pray for me? I'm sick. I said, what's the matter with you? He said, I was electrocuted, if you know what that means. I mean, he received the full charge. He was an electrician. And his shoulders were paralyzed. He couldn't raise his hands higher than that. So I was rather reluctant to do it, in a way, but he was persistent. So we stopped in the middle of the street, right outside a restaurant, and we prayed, and Ruth laid her hands on his shoulders. The next day, in the devotions at Youth with a Mission, he put his hands right up above his head. He had experienced a miracle through the laying on of hands. Later on, he came to see us when we were ministering in Arizona, and he told us that he'd been to a doctor for a checkup. And the doctor said, I've examined your shoulders. There's no way possible that you could ever get your arms above your head. Well, that's just a little example of what laying on of hands will do. Again, in Ephesus, we've looked at this before in another context. Paul arrived there and found certain disciples, but they were only disciples of John the Baptist. Paul explained the gospel to them. They were baptized in the name of the Lord Jesus. And when Paul laid his hands on them, they spoke with tongues and prophesied. So laying on of hands is a very scriptural way to transmit the power of the Holy Spirit. Actually, there are 5 main examples in the New Testament, and it's interesting. In 2 cases, on the day of Pentecost and in the house of Cornelius, it just came sovereignly from God. In the other 3 cases, that's in Samaria, with Saul of Tarsus, and in Ephesus, it was transmitted through the laying on of hands. So, it's a question of how God leads. I've had the privilege of leading literally thousands of people into the baptism of the Holy Spirit. My particular strength is to get people to believe that if they seek the Lord, they'll receive. I do lay hands on people, but not usually. And I can say, by the grace of God, I've seen thousands of people received direct from the Lord. We'll go on now. The next purpose of laying out of hands is to commission servants of the church, sometimes called deacons. I wonder how some churches would change if they realized that the word deacon in Greek means a servant. I mean, some churches, the board of deacons has a lot of authority. How would it be if they were called the board of servants? See, we've got some of our terminology mixed up. Well, the church had run into a very good problem in Acts chapter 6. They were growing so fast that they couldn't take care of all the poor and the widows who needed their attention. Let me point out to you again another thing about the New Testament church. They invariably accepted responsibility for their widows. It was taken for granted. The problem today is that the government has taken over so many functions that the church doesn't really realize its responsibilities. But I still believe the church has responsibility for the poor, whatever way that responsibility is carried out. So the believers came to the apostles and said, things aren't working out right, our widows are being neglected. So the apostles said, well, all right, we'll take steps. And this is rather a crucial situation. The 12 apostles summoned the congregation and said, it is not desirable that we should leave the word of God and serve tables. Therefore, brethren, seek out from among you 7 men of good reputation, full of the Holy Spirit and wisdom, whom we may appoint over this business. But we will give ourselves continually to prayer and to the ministry of the word. What is the apostolic ministry? Prayer, the ministry of the word. It's not administration. They said, we can get other people to do the administration. We've got to stick with our responsibility. So they said, choose 7 men from among you, whom you know, and all of them had to be full of the Holy Spirit. Not even a deacon was appointed in the early church unless he was full of the Holy Spirit. And this was the wisdom of the apostles, you see, because they were going to look after the finance. So they let the congregation choose the men. Then they accepted the men and ordained them, put them in their office. But after that, the congregation could never complain about the men because they were the ones that made the choice. See how wise God is. So it says, they brought these men and set them before the apostles. And when they had prayed, they laid hands on them. They were ordaining them. If you like to say deacons, but the word deacon is not used there, I would prefer to say helpers. The apostle said, we're getting so busy, we need helpers. And the position of a helper was very, very important. And it's interesting to see what happened to 2 of those men. Stephen became the first martyr, and Philip became the God-acknowledged evangelist. So, brother or sister, if you start in the position of a servant, bear in mind it can be a stepping stone to something else. In fact, if you don't start as a servant, you really never will be promoted by God, because God only promotes people who start down the ladder. All right, the next purpose of laying on the hands is to send out apostles. Now, I don't know whether some of you think that there are only 12 apostles in the New Testament. That is not so. I've counted approximately 20 people who were called apostles. There were the 12 foundation apostles. Then there were other apostles who are mentioned by name, and we'll look at some of them. Now, in Acts 13, it speaks about the church at Antioch, which was in many ways a model church. In fact, in some ways, it got ahead of the church in Jerusalem, which got a little bit stuck in what I would call internal focus. See, that's one of the big problems with our churches today. Most churches are so focused on the internal that they have very little time for the real job, which is preaching the gospel to those who've never heard it. But the people at Antioch had a different vision, and this is very important. Acts 13, beginning at verse 1. Now in the church that was at Antioch, there were certain prophets and teachers. And 5 of them are named: Barnabas, Simeon, Lucius, Manaen, and Saul, who later became Paul. Now, if you can believe for prophets and teachers, then the way is open for apostles. I'll show you how. As they ministered to the Lord, and I think the NIV says as they worshiped the Lord. So important. I'm going to speak about this later, but worship is the key to so much. As they worshiped the Lord, the Holy Spirit said, "Now separate to me Barnabas and Saul for the work to which I have called them." Notice the Holy Spirit was speaking as God. Separate to me these two men. How do you think the Holy Spirit said it? Do you think it was a disembodied voice that came? Or do you think he spoke through some one of the five men? You can make your mind up. I believe personally it was probably a prophetic word. Then, having fasted and prayed, and I am a great believer in fasting and prayer. I don't have time to go into it, but a lot of things in the church will never happen until people learn to fast and pray. And this was the second time they'd fasted. They were already fasting when they got the message. Having fasted and prayed and laid hands on them, they sent them away. They sent them off. And please note, they didn't choose the junior youth director, which is what some churches would do. They chose the two top men. They sent out their best. Promotion to the ministry in the outreach of the ministry is from the top, not from the bottom. And there again, the church has a tremendous lesson today to learn. The people who are, quote, missionaries, or whatever you want to call them, are not somebody with a minor ministry somewhere down the line. They should be the top people that are chosen by God. But we have got an altogether wrong emphasis on our internal structure. And we are so absorbed with ourselves that we really don't have the vision of the Lord. I don't know if you'll forgive me for saying this, but I say that many people in the current move of the Holy Spirit in some countries are like the astronomers in the days of Ptolemy. If you know a little bit about astronomy, and I don't know much. But Ptolemy was convinced that the earth revolved around the sun. Along came Copernicus and he said, "That's not right. It's the other way around. The sun revolves around the earth." And typically enough, the church wanted to put the man to death for saying that. He just escaped with his life. But why were the church so upset? Because it was contrary to their traditions. Well, I say a lot of Christians are still living in the age of Ptolemy. They still believe that the sun, God, revolves around us. They haven't yet learned it's the other way around. We revolve around the sun. Jesus isn't here for our benefit. We're here for his glory. You can see some of the songs that are sung. They focus entirely on what Jesus will do for me. That's wonderful, but it's less important than what we will do for Jesus. That's where the emphasis is. Anyhow, this church sent out its two best. Now, when they were sent out, they were prophets and teachers. But if you read on in the next chapter of Acts, chapter 14, about the same two men, it says at one point the multitude of the city was divided. Part sided with the Jews and part with the apostles. And then in verse 14 it says, "But when the apostles, Barnabas and Paul, heard this," etc. So they had become apostles. How had they become apostles? By being sent out from a church through the direction of the Holy Spirit. You see, the meaning of the word apostle is one who is sent out. If you've not been sent out, you're not an apostle. So here are two men who are not in the original 12. Paul and Barnabas are now called apostles. How did they become apostles? By the appointment of the Holy Spirit. How did they hear the voice of the Holy Spirit? They were praying, fasting, and worshiping God. And when the church leadership does that, then we will see apostles emerging. Okay, now then, the next use we find in the New Testament of laying on of hands is to appoint elders. Acts 14, verse 23, the chapter we're in, says, these two apostles, Barnabas and Saul, appointed elders in every church. So the appointment of elders initially was from the apostles. And then writing to Timothy, who was his representative in the city of Ephesus, Paul says in 1 Timothy chapter 5, verse 17 and following, he's instructing him about the kind of person who should be an elder. And he says, let the elders who rule well be counted worthy of double honor, especially those who labor in the word and teaching. Now, double honor, if you analyze the New Testament, means some kind of financial remuneration. The word honor in the New Testament is just not an empty title. It means you show respect by the way you handle people's needs. And I've said sometimes, if you double zero, you still get zero. So, there is a standard of remuneration. And those who give their time fully to the Word of God have to be remunerated by the people whom they serve, according to the amount of time they give. Now, Paul goes on about how to deal with elders. Verse 19. Do not receive an accusation against an elder, except from two or three witnesses. Please, that is very important. Do not entertain an accusation against a man who is in the position of an elder, unless it's supported by at least two witnesses. I've seen so many cases when men of God have been slandered, and people have taken up the slander without ever demanding two or three witnesses. Never do that, because one of Satan's main ways of attacking people in the ministry is to raise false charges against them. Here's the protection. Do not entertain an accusation against an elder unless it's supported by at least two and preferably three eyewitnesses. A great many things in the church would change if we stuck to that rule. Now, Paul goes on. In the same chapter, verse 21, I charge you before God and the Lord Jesus Christ and the elect angels that you observe these things without prejudice, doing nothing with partiality, which has no place in the kingdom of God. Then he says, do not lay hands suddenly or hastily on anyone, nor share in other people's sins. Keep yourself pure. Now this is in the context of dealing with elders. So when he says, do not lay hands on anyone hastily, means don't hastily appoint an elder. Be very careful that you have God's mind. Be very careful that the man has the qualifications that are required. Because I've said many times, it's much easier to lay hands on than to lay hands off. Once you have appointed an elder, it's an awful problem to get rid of him, if you've made the wrong appointment. So Paul says to Timothy, be very, very careful. Don't lay hands as an appointment of eldership on anybody until you're absolutely sure that it's God's choice. And then he says, do not be partaker of other men's sins. Because if I appoint as an elder a man who is not worthy, who maybe will exploit the congregation and the people of God, I have a share in his sins. So we have to be very, very careful. I will say in our church in Fort Lauderdale, which is not always a model church, but when they appoint elders, believe me, they go through it. I mean, those men, when they appointed three recently, they had to answer questions for 2 days. Everything was taken into account. I think many problems result in the church from the hasty appointment of elders. You see how many lessons come out of all this about laying on of hands. See, it's not a little thing. So what was the purpose of laying on of hands in all these cases? Whether it's servants, or whether it's apostles, or whether it's elders, to transmit authority and to set apart and endorse and equip a person for service. Now, there's another function of laying on of hands. Paul wrote to the Roman Christians and he said, I would love to come to you and impart some spiritual gift to you. But he didn't at that time go, he went later. But in 2 Timothy chapter 1, verse 6, Paul, writing to Timothy, says, I remind you to stir up the gift of God which is in you through the laying on of my hands. So a gift was transmitted to Timothy through the laying on of Paul's hands. Now the Greek word used there is charisma, from which we get the word charismatic. Let me give you my personal opinion, and you're free to disagree with me. You can still go to heaven, provided you love me. I believe that the charisma that was imparted to Timothy there was apostleship. Because we'll find that there are some other apostles. Now let's look at the apostleship of Timothy. Timothy was also an apostle. Maybe you didn't know that. I'll show you out of the Bible. 1 Thessalonians chapter 1 and verse 1. 1 Thessalonians chapter 1 and verse 1. The letter is written by three men, which was quite normal in the New Testament. Paul, Silvanus, which is another way of saying Silas, and Timothy, to the church of the Thessalonians. So these were the writers of the letter. Not just Paul, but Paul, Silas, and Timothy. And then in chapter 2 of that letter, verse 6, these same men, that's Paul, Silas, and Timothy, said, nor did we seek glory from men, either from you or from others, when we might have made demands as apostles of Christ. So all those three men, Paul, Silas, and Timothy, were apostles. Understand, the ministry of apostles has not gone out of date. Because in Ephesians chapter 4, God says he's put apostles in the church till we all come to the unity of the faith. And anybody with a candid mind would have to acknowledge we have not yet come to the unity of the faith. Is that right? So apostles are needed, pastors, evangelists, prophets, teachers, all are needed until the job is complete. So I've just pointed out to you, we have now how many men? We have Paul, Barnabas, Silas, Timothy, and that's right. So there's four or five apostles appointed after the day of Pentecost. Now, I wanted to take a little time just to go into the question of Timothy's apostleship. Sorry, not Paul's, Timothy's. I've pointed out to you that Timothy is called an apostle. How did he become an apostle? I think this is a very important question, because I believe we need apostles desperately in the church. Mind you, I have to point out that Jesus commended the church of Ephesus because they tried those who said they were apostles and were not and found them liars. Don't accept everybody's claim to be an apostle. They have to be tested. And you know where liars end up? You know that? You don't know where liars end up? They end up in the lake of fire. So it's a very serious issue. Somebody claims to be an apostle and is not, he's headed for the lake of fire. Now, let's look at this situation. Acts chapter 16. Paul has started out with Silas on his second missionary journey. And it says in verse 1, he came to Derbe and Lystra. And behold, a certain disciple was there named Timothy, the son of a certain Jewish woman who believed, but his father was Greek. He was well spoken of by the brethren who were at Lystra and Iconium. Now, one thing that normally is required for anybody who's going to hold a significant position in the church is they have a good report from their own congregation. If their own people can't say well of them, what other people say about them matters very little. Years ago, I was in a situation where a lady was sent out to us when we were in Jerusalem from Sweden as a co-worker. And my first wife, Lydia, who was very sharp, read through all the recommendations, which were many. She said, there's just one thing missing. There's no recommendation from her own church. We took her, and we regretted it bitterly. She was the source of many problems. So I really tried to master that lesson. When you choose a person, the most important recommendation is the people who've lived with them, who've worked with them, who know them. If they can't recommend them, no other recommendation is worth much. But Timothy had a good report from the elders of the churches in which he had been ministering or living. So Paul took him along and said, you come with me. And we read later on, we have to follow this rather carefully, in 1 Timothy 4, verse 14, 1 Timothy 4, 14, Paul said to Timothy, do not neglect the gift that is in you, which was given to you by prophecy, with the laying on of the hands of the eldership. So my conclusion is that a prophetic word was given saying, Timothy is to go out with Paul and Silas. On the basis of that prophetic word, and because of their knowledge of his character, the local elders laid hands on Timothy and sent him out. And he received the gift or the charisma of apostleship. That's the way I understand it. Now you've got to balance with that what we've already read in 2 Timothy 1, verse 6, where Paul says to Timothy, therefore I remind you to stir up the gift of God which is in you through the laying on of my hands. Now there could be many ways of understanding that, but I think the most probable way is, in this situation in Lystra, when the prophecy was given and duly tested, and the prophecy said, Timothy is to go out with Paul and Silas, the elders said, we endorse him. Paul said, I receive him. And Paul and the elders laid hands on him and imparted to him the charisma of apostleship. Now, it's really important to notice that the prophecy was very significant. Either prophecy is significant or it's a waste of time. In 1 Timothy chapter 1, verse 18, Paul, writing to Timothy, says, this charge I commit to you, son Timothy, according to the prophecies previously made concerning you, that by them you may wage the good warfare. Now that is a real purpose of prophecy. It's to encourage a person who's going to face opposition and know that God has really chosen you. And I included this little incident in my book, Laying On of Hands, and it got here to New Zealand, and quite a well-known Christian leader in New Zealand, whose name I will not mention, had a prophecy over him when he was in the United States that he was to do a certain task. And he'd got very discouraged, and he was about to give up. And he read this, and he said, I'm going to go by the prophecies. Well, I'll tell you who it is. It was Des Short. This is really one of the things that got him into his ministry, which has now affected this nation and many others. See how significant a prophecy can be if it's given in the Holy Spirit. And I have to tell you, friends, I'm sick of a lot of prophesying. I call it charismatic fortune-telling. People come in, lay hands on you and say, you will do this and you will do that. Maybe. But in most cases, it doesn't happen. There's a very thin line between prophecy and fortune-telling. You know that fortune-tellers can tell the truth. You know that. In Acts 16, it was a fortune-telling woman who first recognized who Paul and Silas were. Before anybody else in the city of Philippi, she knew these are the servants of the Most High God, who show us the way of salvation. And yet, she was a servant of Satan. I just want to warn you of that. Now, I've got to deal hopefully briefly, with dangers and safeguards, and I have only a few moments. Two dangers, which I mentioned. First of all, endorsing someone who is unworthy. Because when you do that and they make a mess, you're partly responsible for the mess they make. The second is what I call spiritual contamination. You may lay hands on somebody to pray for deliverance from an evil spirit, but you have to know how to protect yourself, because it can be a two-way transaction. Either you can impart the Spirit of God, or that spirit can affect you, the evil spirit. And I remember an occasion when a group of us still in the army laid hands on a man who was suffering from severe depression. We didn't really have the leading of the Lord, we just did it. You know what happened? We all got attacked by depression. We hadn't protected ourselves. So when you lay hands on somebody, you need protection. This is how, with prayer and humility. Be directed by the Holy Spirit. As many as are led by the Spirit of God, they are the sons of God. Be protected by the blood of Jesus. Know how to keep yourself under the blood of Jesus. And bear in mind that Jesus said to his disciples, I give you authority over all the power of the enemy, and nothing shall by any means hurt you. Amen.
1: 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We pray that you have been encouraged and uplifted with this vital information in today's spiritual environment. 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Please visit DerekPrince.org for more information. That's DerekPrince.org.
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12: 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We are located in Graniteville, South Carolina. Our church lives by the phrase, love God, love people. 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
13: Come on, let's just lift up a loud praise this morning.

magnify you, God. Hallelujah. Hallelujah. King of kings, Lord of lords, we worship you. We worship you. Hallelujah. Hallelujah. I've been thinking a lot about, and really it's been so much a part of my prayer life in recent months, the model prayer that he taught his disciples to pray. And here today on this Father's Day, we begin with what's most important, exalting our Heavenly Father. Jesus taught his disciples to pray, "Our Father, which art in heaven." But it's so important that you can't say "our" until you can say "my." It's never an "our" until you can say "my Father." Until it becomes a relationship. And the family language that he uses in Father is so important. Because it's not just religion.